0: Kahlo.
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0: But suppose they find you here?
1: Arabs know Kahlo here. Work for Arab as hunter and cook. Part of plan. In morning, Tarzan must pretend he not know Kahlo. Leave now.
0: Just a minute. Why did you come to save me, Kahlo?
1: Sorry for fight. Kahlo did wrong. Tarzan brave Marwa.

0: That night, Kalo's drums sounded in the jungle, and from far off came the answer. The mighty Marwa tribe would send their fiercest Waziri to fight the slave raiders, and they would follow the plan told them by the drums. The next day, the plan was whispered to Tarzan, and by the time the Arabs had gathered for their evening meal that night, the jungle that skirted the Menzil was alive with native warriors. They awaited the signal from the peaceful-looking bed of the Sheik.
1: Bring us our evening meal. Pray be seated, Tarzan. Captain Marco, Kedar, Eben, the rest of you. My nose is assailed with a delicious odor.
2: Kalo the Black has provided us with a rare treat. He has hunted in the woods all day and has returned to cook the fruits of the hunt.
1: Ah, approach with the repast, Kalo.
3: Kalo, bring food. Ah, meat much heavy.
1: The entire animal turned on a spit. You are a rare jewel, Kalo.
3: Meet this wapi, the antelope. Taste fine, only too much for few men. And Kalo have more meat to bring in. Call rest of men.
1: That is a noble thought, Kalo. But all are present save for the sentries.
3: Kalo in woods all day. No enemies near camp.
2: He tells the truth. Our men comb the forest. No natives.
4: If Gomangani were near, Tarzan would have caught the scent.
1: Well, all right. Let the others come in. They've been restless, and a good meal may help. Summon them, Kedar. Now then, the food.
5: Looks like good seafaring grub for a change.
1: One must admit the jungle furnishes fine food for those who know how to capture it, Tarzan.
4: The jungle holds no mysteries for those who are part of it. But for those who would destroy it, there is much danger.
5: A month I've waited for a decent meal.
1: Ah, here are the others. Enter, men. Partake plentifully of the meat. Kalo, more food.
3: Kalo, bring. Here is fine roast animal.
1: With an aroma like rich perfume.
5: Oh, this is something like eating.
3: This meat Captain Marco asked for.
5: Huh?
3: This horta, the boar.
2: A boar?
1: The greatest of insults. Bringing the flesh of a swine to the table of an Arab. And you ordered it, Captain Marco.
5: I swear I...
1: Taunting us about our coffee and our food, and then this insult. No man can insult the faith of Ajib Ben Zaman.
5: Look, I never...
1: You sneaking infidel dog!
5: You can't slap me, you rat!
2: The Ajib is reaching for his gun.
6: And as the Arab sheik fell, pandemonium broke loose. Kedar dropped. Marco fell with a Cusa in his heart. And as the confusion mounted, a horde of fierce Waziri flooded into the tent, wielding wicked knives left and right. And Kalo and Tarzan led the battle until no Arab remained in the menzil of Ajib Ben Zama.
7: The full moon has come, people of Marwa tribe, and we are met for the marriage of Tarzan and Velda. Are you ready for this marriage, my daughter?
8: Yes, my father.
7: Are you ready for this marriage, Tarzan?
4: Great chief, members of the Marwa tribe. Before I came to your village, Velda was the promised one of Kalo. I won her from him through a wrestling match that was meant to prove me braver than he. But since then, many things have happened. I was caught by the Tamangani, and I was forced to go to their camp. But the brave Kalo came willingly into the camp of the enemy to save my life and to save all Marwas from slavery. He has proven himself bravest, and I cannot claim Velda for my bride.
7: You have spoken true, my son, and I decide. Velda, would you take Kalo as husband?
8: Kalo and Velda promised since childhood. Velda, take Kalo with happiness.
7: Kalo, would you take Velda as wife?
3: Kalo embraces Velda as wife, and Tarzan as greatest of Marwa tribe.
7: So be it. Let nuptial feast begin.

0: We'll tell you about our next story in just a moment. In our next story, we relate the experience of Tarzan and the Hooded Death. Nowhere in the jungle is a danger so great as the one to be feared from the Hooded Death. Elephants and lions and tigers shrink from its approach. Savages scream at the mention of its dread name. And you too will feel the chill of terror in the story we relate.
1: Tarzan, a transcribed creation of the famous Edgar Rice Burroughs, is produced by Walter White, Jr., prepared for radio by Bud Lesser, with original music by Albert Glasser. 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

0: They seek him here, they seek him there. Those Frenchies seek him everywhere. Is he in heaven? Is he in hell? That damned elusive Pimpernel.
1: The Adventures of the Scarlet Pimpernel, starring Marius Goring as Sir Percy Blakeney.

0: thanks to Lieutenant Napoleon Bonaparte, Citizen Chauvelin had finally learnt that I was the Scarlet Pimpernel. And on his diplomatic visits from France to England, I could feel his hatred burning out of me. It amused me that we should be seated side by side at a dinner given in London by the Lord Chamberlain.
1: I find that English cooking leaves much to be desired, Sir Percy. Not at all like the French.
0: Ah, I wonder if your people know about it, Citizen Chauvelin.
1: Huh?
0: Well, before they can compare cooking, it's necessary to have something to cook, what? There are rumors that your new government has not always made that possible, Paul.
1: Why listen to rumors, Sir Percy? Why not come to Paris and see for yourself, huh?
0: Perhaps I shall. I know you'd be delighted, Adam.
1: To have you on French soil is one of my greatest wishes. You have not honored us for so long.
0: Oh, it hasn't been as long as you think. As a matter of fact, I was over last week. Business, you know. Got rather pressing, though, so I didn't get a chance to call and pay my compliments.
1: Last week, huh? Last week, a traitor to the French Republic, André Boulard, escaped from the Bastille.
0: So I heard. Found his cell empty one morning, didn't you? Chap must be a sorcerer. He's run the shivers to know he's living in London.
1: Perhaps you will not have to shiver for long, Sir Percy. His residence in London may be temporary.
0: Oh, it is. He intends to return to France as soon as it's safe for humans to do so.
1: Do not attempt to provoke me, Sir Percy. My humor is much too good tonight.
0: His humor was good. There was a sinister satisfaction in his smile that made me vaguely uneasy for the safety of André Moulard. As soon as dinner was over, I summoned Tony Dewhurst and we paid a visit to Moulard's quarters. His wife was there.
2: Oh, come in, gentlemen. Welcome, welcome.
0: Thank you. Thank you, Madame Moulard. Well, I trust you've been keeping well.
2: Being here has become a paradise for us in a few short days, monsieur, thanks to you. The children no longer cry out in their sleep, and André smiles again, and it is all self.
0: By the way, where is André?
2: I was about to ask you the same thing, monsieur. Is he not with you?
1: With us? Why should he be?
2: I do not understand your question, monsieur. He left a few hours ago with a messenger from Sir Percy. You did send someone for him, did you not, monsieur? Oh, you did. You did say you did.
0: No, madame. I did not.
2: But men came for him. They said they had been sent by you.
1: Control yourself, Madame Moulard.
2: But how can I? Where is my husband? If you did not send those men for him, who did?
0: I'm afraid I know the answer to that only too well. Citizen Chauvelin.
2: Oh, is there no safety from him? Is there no safety in the world?
0: I understand your hysteria, madame. But if anything is to be done to your husband, it must be done quickly. Now, please, did you know any of the men who came for him? Had you ever seen them before?
2: No.
1: How many were there?
2: Three.
0: French?
2: No, monsieur. English. They did not seem suspicious. André even offered them some wine, and they drank it while he dressed to go with them.
0: Then they were here long enough for you to observe them closely. Well, can you remember what they looked like?
2: Well, the tall one, the one who carried your message, was...
0: Just a moment. You said carried my message. Well, was the message written?
2: Mais oui. I put it in this drawer. Here, monsieur. Read it for yourself.
0: Yes, I'd like to. Take a look at this, Tony.
1: Your own stationery, Blakeney.
2: Then you did send the message, monsieur.
0: No, madame, I did not.
1: Blakeney? It's even written in your hand.
0: Yes, I know. Look here.
1: Those faint indentures in the paper.
0: Well, obviously, some sort of an erasure has been made. I may have written on this paper at one time, but the original message has been obliterated. Turn that lamp up, Paul.
1: Right. Now, there. What are you going to do?
0: See if I can make out any part of the original message by holding it over a strong light. Good heavens.
1: What is it?
0: The three words here. My thanks for, and then down here, a proud gift.
1: You remember the words especially?
0: Yes, Tony. Originally, this letter was a note of thanks for a birthday gift, sent to me by the Prince of Wales.
1: The Prince? But, well, your letters must have been stolen then, Blakeney. Well, certainly the Prince isn't in league with Chauvelin.
0: No, Tony. But it's also certain that somebody in the royal household is.
2: Oh, they are everywhere. There is no safety from them.
0: Madame, unless the men who took your husband from here are caught, there may be no safety for anyone, not even in England. Now, you'd best go on with your description.
1: You said the spokesman was tall.
2: Oui, a giant of a man, huge hands with much hair on them, but scarcely any eyebrows, as though they had been burnt away.
1: Sound familiar to you, Blakeney?
0: No. Now, how about the other two, madame?
2: One very thin, a gray face, like a man who has long been ill. The other, exactly the opposite. A round face, highly colored. He joked and always he laughed. They took my husband to heaven knows what fate, and he laughed.
0: Madame, just one thing more, please. Did they at any time refer to each other by name?
2: No, I forget. Once, the big one, he called the name of the one who seemed sickly. He is called Wolf.
0: Wolf? Sounds like an appropriate name.
2: Oh, monsieur, I beg you. Whatever you can do for my...
0: You needn't beg, madame. Not ever. Anything we can do shall be done. Meanwhile, if you have any word of your husband, communicate with me at once. Adieu, madame.
3: Adieu, madame.
2: Adieu. And le bon Dieu attend you.
0: Gather some of the men together, Tony. I want a guard around this house day and night.
1: All right, Beckett.
0: Which members of the League of the Scarlet Pimpernel have been favored by the Prince of Late?
1: Why, I'd say Fuchs, Adams, Harding. Why?
0: Well, I want them to practically live at court from now on. Keep the prince in sight. Observe every person who comes into contact with him, no matter who they may be.
1: Oh, you think he may be in danger?
0: I think all of England may be in danger. You take the carriage.
1: Where are you going?
0: Hunting for a sick wolf, a large bear, and a laughing jackal. I went home and changed my clothes, donning the garb of an itinerant merchant. And within the hour, presented myself at the Blue Parrot Inn, notorious for harboring highwaymen, cutthroats, and brigands. I took a seat at a corner table and waited. I didn't wait long.
4: Man shouldn't be drinking alone in a place like this. Especially a man who pays for his drink in gold. It ain't safe.
0: Ah, you're a very observant fella.
4: So are others. But they won't bother you so long as you're with old Jim Higgins. Now, there's another inn about a mile up the road. Why don't we go up there and have our drink in peace and comfort?
0: For two reasons, old Jim Higgins. One is that I prefer to be here. The other is that half a mile up the road is a stretch of lonely meadow, where a man and his gold might be easily, although violently, parted.
4: That could happen anyhow, even here. I have a couple of friends about, just waiting for a signal from me. Why don't you just pass the gold over? Call it a gift.
0: Because I, too, have a friend.
4: You came in alone.
0: My friend is under the table, pointed towards your stomach. For your sake, I hope your friends don't join us without your signal.
4: You ain't no merchant.
0: I didn't say I was.
4: You're dressed like one.
0: And you're dressed like a workman, which I'm sure you're not. If you try to murder and rob me, you might get killed yourself. But for the proper consideration, I might give you my gold.
4: What consideration?
0: Information.
4: So you're police, are you?
0: Would I come here alone if I were?
4: What is it you want to know?
0: I'm looking for a man named Wolf.
4: Must be a thousand by that name.
0: The one I seek has two friends. A fat one who laughs. And a giant with no eyebrows.
4: Ain't never seen them around here. I'll ask, though. And see if any of my friends know of them.
0: Just a moment before you go, Higgins.
4: Hmm?
0: This gold could be yours or mine. If it's yours, take it.
4: I've heard of a man who carries much gold of late, but his coins are French.
0: Is his name Wolf?
4: Might be. I just heard.
0: From whom?
4: I can't remember. When I was drinking here one night, I think it was a blacksmith, big man. He'd had some sort of an accident with a bellows. His eyebrows were singed.
0: Ah, I have need of a blacksmith. My horse could do with shoeing.
4: There's a post house on the road to Teddington. To the casual glance, it would seem abandoned.
0: Thank you.
4: I'll give you something else to thank me for.
0: Eh?
4: Leave it abandoned.
0: I rode to the post house on the road to Teddington. It was about 5 miles from the inn, an old building leaning awry and besieged by weeds. From the roadside, it seemed black and desolate. I tied my horse to a tree and circled on foot. Through cracks in the boards, I could make out the faint glow of a fire. I walked boldly to the rear door and knocked.
1: Who is there? Who are you?
0: Oh, excuse me, sir, but I've ridden a long way and my horse is...
1: Sir Percy. Sir Percy Blakeney.
0: The light from afar was to his back, and he recognized me before I could see his face clearly. But as he stepped back to admit me, his voice and his features revealed his identity. It was André Moulard.
1: In such clothing, I did not recognize you. I did not expect to see you until the appointed time tomorrow night.
0: The appointed time for what?
1: For the mission your men explained to me. Rescuing the prince and his court before the revolutionaries strike.
0: Revolutionaries? Here? In this country?
1: Oui, Sir Percy. They said that you had uncovered a plot to murder the aristos here as they had been murdered in France.
0: What?
1: It seemed impossible to me. But they had brought a message from you.
0: Tell me quickly, André. What part were you to play in this mission?
1: I was to carry your message to the court. A written letter urging the prince and his followers to accompany me in carriage.
0: Yes, yes, I see. And since it is known that you yourself had barely escaped from French terrorists, you would not be suspect. The prince and his party would follow you to the slaughter, and the crime would seem to be of my planning.
1: Then the men who brought me here are not friends?
0: Friends? The assassinations they plan would tear this country with civil wars, Francis Torn. Where are the men who brought you here?
1: Gone. To arrange for horses to be used tomorrow night.
0: Then you must remain here. Do as I say and...
1: They return. Look, it is possible they have not seen me.
0: I am just a traveling merchant who saw the glow of the fire and stopped lost direction.
1: I understand. We must talk of something else. I would help you gladly, monsieur, but I do not know the roads. Ah, here are my companions now. They will be able to tell you the way.
0: There were only two of them. The giant, Madame Moulard had described, and the sickly one who would be Wolf. Their eyes fixed on me like hot coals plucked from a fire. Would Moulard explain my presence quickly and calmly?
1: This gentleman saw the glow of the fire. He's lost and seeking the road to Oxford.
3: There's a crossroad 2 miles from here. The fork to the right leads to Oxford.
0: Oh, my thanks, gentlemen. In the darkness, I feared I'd pass it. I'll be on my way. Thank you for your assistance.
3: That's all right.
5: Merci, monsieur.
0: Good night, gentlemen.
3: Good night.
5: Good night.
0: I walked to the door casually. They made no move to stop me. And I started to relax. I had forgotten one thing. As I stepped out into the blackness of the night, I wondered what had become of the third member of the trio, the laughing jackal. It was a thought I never finished pondering, because as I turned the corner of the building, something crashed against my head with a sickening impact. I fell to my knees and felt it strike again. Then, as unconsciousness swept over me, I heard the answer to my question.

0: members of the royal family and other English aristocrats marked for murder by Citizen Chauvelin, I had fallen into a trap. When I regained consciousness, I was lying on a pallet of straw, bound hand and foot with rough thongs that dug into my flesh. André Moulard, similarly bound, was lying a few feet away, still unconscious. We were in the loft of the post house, but from below, through the cracks in the floor, I could hear voices. One was the man named Wolfe, the other I knew too well, Citizen Chauvelin.
1: He must have disobeyed my instructions to you. Otherwise, how would he have been able to follow you here?
2: He didn't follow us here. Moulard's wife must have given him a description. He described all three of us to a man at the Blue Parrot Inn.
3: And the man betrayed you?
2: Yes, betrayed us. Then betrayed him by telling us he was onto our hiding place. Those devils will do anything for gold, even French gold.
3: What do you mean by even French gold?
2: You Frenchies ain't too popular here, you know.
3: We shall be more popular when you have eliminated your aristos as we have eliminated ours. Perhaps it is just as well that Blakeney fell into your hands. His absence from his usual haunts between now and tomorrow night will fix responsibility upon him more strongly than we had planned.
2: How many will we have to take care of tomorrow night?
3: About 20. Bring the carriages out this road and arrange your ambush right here. Remember, though, one member of the party is not to be slain.
2: I know. The prince's messenger. Will you be here?
3: Do I seem a fool? I will be entertaining government officials at a dinner in my home, expressing a desire for friendship and cooperation in case my plan goes amiss. You know what to do. Do not communicate with me again.
0: A moment later, I heard Chauvelin leave. I struggled with my bonds, but it was futile. Then there was a sound behind me. I rolled over, expecting to see that André Moulard had regained consciousness. He had, all right. But the sound hadn't been from him. From a hole in the roof of the loft, the figure of a man slid down.

0: I rolled over expecting to see that André Moulin had regained consciousness. He had, all right, but the sound hadn't been from him. From a hole in the roof of the loft, the figure of a man slid down a rope. The faint glimmer of moonlight lit his face for a brief moment before he dropped at my side.
1: Ah, Blakeney.
0: Tony!
1: Monsieur Dewhurst!
0: Shh, I'll cut these bonds. No, no, don't do that. Listen, but listen, I said. We've got to stay here. How did you find us?
1: Well, you told me to watch Moulin's home and guard the prince. I thought it might be wise to watch Chauvelin, too. Do you know what he's up to?
0: Yes, assassination of the prince and members of the court. He hopes to stir up a revolt in the panic that will follow.
1: Oh, the prince must be warned, then.
0: No, we've got to let the plan go ahead. The prince's messenger is a traitor. An assassination might take place in any case.
1: Well, the messenger can be seized.
0: But others at court may be corrupted by French gold, too. No, no, keep our men close to the prince. Let them come out here. And beware of that messenger and all others in the party. The three men who call for Moulin will lead the attack. But there will be others from the Inn of the Blue Parrot.
1: Oh, we'll be madly outnumbered.
0: That's all right. Because I plan to enlist assistance from our attackers.
1: Are you mad, Blake?
0: No. Because I don't think that the men from the Blue Parrot will be told who they are murdering and why. Not unless we tell them.
1: We tell them?
0: Yes, Tony. There's a man named Jim Higgins at the Blue Parrot. Find him. Tell him the story.
1: Ah, so he can betray us again as he betrayed you.
0: We've got a gamble on him and some of his men. He likes gold, but he sneers a little bit when the gold is French.
1: Yeah, but he sold you out in exchange for it, didn't he?
0: Yes, Tony, but he's an Englishman. I have an odd feeling that the French haven't got enough gold to make him sell out the royal family. Now, leave your knife under this pallet so that I may free myself when André carries his message to court tomorrow night. Also, leave me your pistols. My head throbbed from the blows I had received, and all the next day I feigned illness. Towards evening, I pretended to fall into a fitful sleep as Wolf and his two companions came for André.
2: Cut the ropes on the Frenchie.
3: Well, I cut his throat instead.
2: We can do that later, after he's served his purpose. This one sleeps. The Scarlet Pimpernel. Ah, the Frenchie should have hired us to deal with him long ago.
4: A few blows from my fists will guarantee his sleep.
3: He must not be marked.
2: If the plan of our employer works out well, this fool will be caught between two sides. The revolutionists will seek his head as an aristo, and the aristos will seek him as a traitor.
3: The French is free. Je fait, Moulin.
5: Oh, my arm. Kill me if you will, but I will not do your bidding.
2: We can kill you any time, Moulin. We can also kill your wife and children if you decide to become stubborn.
5: No, no, monsieur. I beg you. Do them no harm. I will do as you say.
2: That's much better, Moulin. You've had your instructions. Carry them out. Give him the letter.
3: Yes, here. An invitation from Sir Percy Blakeney to the Prince of Wales. Ha!
0: From under my half-closed lids, I saw the letter passed into Moulin's hands. It was my own writing paper. I said a silent prayer. A prayer that the forged signature inside would someday be explained. And that my name would not go down to history as a traitor and a murderer. Once Moulin was dispatched, I cut my bonds and slipped from the loft by the rope that Tony had left on the roof. The night was lit by the full moon. But the growth of weeds near the road gave me cover. It provided cover for others, too. Men rode up in the night, and Wolf assigned them to preludes for the ambush.
6: What if you ride into those trees ahead? You'll be the ones to stop the carriages when they get here. Higgins!
4: Yes, master?
6: Don't mock me! You're being well paid for your work. The second carriage should stop about here. You and your men can deal with the occupants.
4: We're old hands at dealing, master. Ain't we, men?
6: Remember your orders. When the carriages are stopped, the occupants will be ordered to step to the ground. As they do so, open fire. It's simpler to rob a dead man than a live one. The only man you'll spare will be wearing a white hat without plumes of any kind. There should be much gold. As much or more than you've already been paid.
4: Why don't you tell us who's going to be in the carriages, Wolf?
6: What do you care? As long as gold lines your pocket.
4: I was sort of interested in me soul. But as you say, gold's the thing. Amen.
6: Quiet. Are your carriages? To places quickly.
0: The carriages topped a hill less than half a mile from the post house and rolled swiftly towards the

0: bushes. I moved swiftly and quietly towards the point where I had last heard Wolf's voice. A moment later, the carriages were abreast of the post house, and the four men assigned to stop them spurred their horses into the middle of the road.
1: Stop, Churchman! Stop your carriages or die! Occupants of the carriages, come out! All of you, with your hands held high, and you will not be harmed.
0: Wolf's voice came from a patch of weeds not 20 yards from me as the carriage door opened. I knew that Tony and the others would be waiting for some signal from me, and I gave it. Come out, Tony, and get him!
2: Tony! Tony! Stay with the prince and keep low, folks! Fire, you fools! Run, fire! Kill him! Kill him all!
0: You'll never live to see that order obeyed, Wolf!
2: No!
0: My hands closed on his throat, but the huge figure of the blacksmith loomed beside me. I saw a blob of flame from the pistol in his hand. Something ripped into my side and I fell. Pulling my own brace of pistols, a knife glinted in Wolf's hand as I fired. Both of them fell, flashing in the bush, and I staggered to my feet and made for the road.
2: The second carriage! Get the second carriage! Get it again!
3: We'll get it all right. We'll get it out of the line of fire. Surround it, men! Your prince is there!
4: Good man, Higgins! You hear that, Blakeney?
5: I heard!
2: I'll get him! I'll kill him myself!
4: Stop that, Jack O'Connor!
3: Now, the rest of you, hold. Hold, or I'll kill you all as sure as my name is Jim Higgins. Drop your guns and you'll live. Long enough to walk to the scaffold and die like the traitors you are.
0: Higgins and his cutthroats rounded up the would-be assassins. The prince's messenger, the arch-traitor of all, lay dead in the road. It was only a matter of moments before they were all disarmed.
3: There, you French gold lovers, sir. You can handle them now. Me and my men will be on our way.
0: Just a moment, Higgins. Whatever crimes you and your men have committed in the past may all be pardoned now.
3: Aye, but what about the ones we'll commit in the future? Thank you, sir, but we're highwaymen. English highwaymen, though. The crown may hang us one day, but long live the royal family. Away, men!
6: Away! Away!
7: Chauvelin was right. We're a foolish, strange people, for which, thank heaven,

0: I don't like it, Blakeney. I don't like the way it was handled at all.
1: Oh, I'm sorry, Your Highness. You see, if the plan had been exposed, well, they might have tried an assassination at court. We had to risk that to capture all the conspirators.
0: Hang it, Blakeney. I'm not complaining because I might have been killed. I'm complaining because Folks was practically sitting on me when I could have taken a pistol and defended myself.
2: I'm afraid that's my fault, Your Highness. I ordered him to protect you.
1: The worst of it is that all the men who might have identified Chauvelin are dead. I heard his voice, but of course that's no proof. And as a French diplomat, we'd be treading on delicate ground to accuse him.
2: Now, we can watch him closely from now on, though.
1: Yes, but we needn't start tonight. He's having a dinner party. The news of tonight's events isn't going to do much for his digestion, I'm afraid. Of course. You can always blame that on English cooking.

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7: 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Ceiling 1,200. All clear.
5: Okay, this is Hop Harrigan coming in. Yes, it's America's ace of the airwaves. Coming in for another transcribed episode in the adventures of Hop Harrigan.
6: Today, gang, we're going to talk about the Air Rescue Service. One of the most spectacular of Air Rescue Service missions took place last spring when 15 Air Force men parachuted from a burning B-17 into the Nicaraguan jungle. No one knew where the flying fortress went down, and the flyers in the jungle were spread out over a 35-square-mile area. But step by step, the Air Rescue Service located the men and got 14 of the 15 out of the jungle alive. Lieutenant Rollo Lawrence of the ARS was in the thick of this particular mission, and he's written an account of the rescue which will give you a good idea as to how they operate. The first hint that something was wrong with the B-17 came when the ship's radio operator failed to make his regular 30-minute position report. Immediately, ARS swung into action. The flight path of the fortress was divided into three parts, and three rescue squadrons put into the air to comb the vicinity along the route. Within 12 hours, it was established that the B-17 had gone down in Nicaragua. All search planes were recalled, and an urgent request for helicopters was sent to Air Force headquarters in Washington. The rush call was relayed immediately to Westover Field, Massachusetts, where a Fairchild Packet and a Sikorsky R-5D helicopter are kept for just such emergencies. Early the next morning, the Fairchild, with the helicopter inside, took off for Nicaragua and the rescue mission. In just a few minutes, gang, I'll be back to finish telling you about this exciting rescue, so don't forget to listen. And now to our story. While the mystery of the Wailing Witch remains as puzzling as ever, and there's still no hint as to what happened to the test models of the jet-propelled flying wing, Hop and Tank are working on one lead: Carla Davis, a spot welder, and Simon Gore's trusted assistant. They suspect her of having been behind three vicious attacks on their lives, and overhearing her plan to meet someone in Yellow Creek, a small oil town on the edge of Black Mesa, they left the underground aircraft plant and flew on ahead to check on her activities. In our last episode, they saw her get off the bus at a busy intersection in the town, and as she walked down the street, the boys followed from the opposite side.
8: Gosh, it's crowded here. You think we'll lose her?
9: No, she's walking pretty slowly.
8: She don't look like she's going any place in particular. There, she stopped.
9: Just doing some window shopping. That's a woman's prerogative.
8: A woman's which?
9: Her privilege, her right.
8: I don't get it.
9: Tank, it's a saying.
8: Oh. Yeah, she's gawking at them dresses, all right.
9: Do you think she'd be interested in shirts and trousers?
8: Oh, nuts. Why don't she get a move on? We ain't got all day.
9: Take it easy. Yeah, she's moving now.
8: What's she stalling for?
9: Maybe she's early for her appointment.
8: I ain't never seen a dame early for anything yet.
9: Yeah, we're coming up to an intersection. Watch her. She may turn off.
8: Here she is. Come on. Hey, watch it.
9: Oops.
10: you dopey cowboy driver!
8: Tag, you should watch where you're going. All right, come on.
10: Where is she? Where is she?
8: Oh, relax, will you? She crossed over to the other side.
11: Oh.
8: Tag, what's the matter with you? You're as jumpy as a cat.
10: I want to get this over with.
8: Well, you don't expect Carla to hand us a ready-made answer to the mystery, do you?
10: Then what in Pete's sake are we following her for?
8: To find out our contacts.
10: That all?
8: Be a lot more than we know right now. Hey, look, she's going into that building.
10: Then step it up.
8: Nothing doing. If she sees us, we might as well fold up and go back.
10: But she'll get away.
8: From what? She doesn't know we're here.
10: Hey, she's gone.
8: Walk past the building, slowly.
10: Sure is a crummy section of town.
8: Well, we're on the outskirts.
10: But we only left the main street just now.
8: That's all there is to Yellow Creek. Say, there's a sign over the door. Saunders Petroleum Company.
10: What's that?
8: Gas, you dope.
10: Oh, why don't it say so?
8: Petroleum. That's interesting.
10: What's so interesting about it?
8: Gives me a new angle.
10: Oh, skip the angles, will you? I want to know what we're going to do about that dame.
8: First thing we're going to do is give the layout a good once-over.
10: Well, it's only two floors. Why don't we plow in and start swinging?
8: May I ask whom you're going to swing at? No, we'll
12: why,
8: just...
12: Mr. Harrigan and
10: huh?
12: Mr. Tinker.
10: Huh?
12: You remember me, don't you?
8: Oh, yes, of course, Mr. Kell.
10: Sure. Hiya, Pop.
12: Yes, you do remember me, don't you, Mr. Tinker?
8: Well, we never expected to see you here.
12: Well, I worked quite late with Mr. Gore last night, so he gave me the day off. I thought I'd come into town for a change of scenery. The plant is so confining.
8: I know exactly what you mean.
12: I was taking a walk.
8: Not a very choice neighborhood, Mr. Kell.
12: Oh, no one would bother an old man like me.
8: Did you come in by bus?
12: Yes. Almost missed it, as a matter of fact.
8: It's funny, we didn't see you get off.
12: Oh, well, I didn't come in all the way. I got off a block before the last stop. It was a small jewelry shop on the corner. I need the new watch chain. But, what are you two doing here?
8: Oh, we're getting a change of scenery for ourselves.
12: Ah, I see. Mr. Harrigan, have you had a chance to examine the flying wing closely yet?
8: Well, we saw the test of the fourth model in the wind tunnel this morning.
12: Now, do you agree with me? Isn't it much too radical in design?
8: Oh, I really can't say yet. The model got banged up.
12: Banged up? What do you mean?
8: One of the guy wires holding it snapped, and the wind blew it off the mounting.
12: Oh, dear, how terrible. Was the plane badly damaged?
8: Oh, no, it can be repaired fairly easily.
12: Oh, I'm so glad. Poor Mr. Gore, all these accidents.
8: Accidents, huh?
12: I beg your pardon, Mr. Tinker?
8: The wire was coated with acid, Mr. Kell. It was sabotage.
12: Oh.
8: Don't you remember what we told you last night?
12: Yes, but I didn't think she'd... I mean...
8: You didn't think she'd... What, Mr. Kell?
12: Nothing, Mr. Harrigan. Nothing.
8: Mr. Kell, this is the second time you've started to say something and stopped.
12: Well, I...
8: You're talking about Carla Davis, aren't you?
12: Mr. Harrigan, please don't.
8: Don't what?
12: Don't ask me questions that are, embarrassing.
10: Now, look, Pop, we're trying to find out who's sabotaging them planes. If you've got any inside dope that'll help us, give out.
12: I'm sorry, Mr. Tinker. I really haven't. Now, I think I'd best be getting along.
8: Just one question, Mr. Kell.
12: Yes?
8: Did you see Carla Davis on the bus?
12: Yes, I did. She sat up front.
8: Do you know where she was going?
12: No, I don't. No. Well, oh, I really must go. The next bus back to the plant leaves in 15 minutes, and I have some errands to do.
8: Oh, goodbye, Mr. Kell.
12: Goodbye. I'll see you at the plant.
10: Yeah, sure. Take it easy, Pop.
12: I will, son. I will.
10: Now, are you satisfied, Hop? If that old codger can add things up and put the finger on the Davis dame, I don't see why we have to stall around. Let's go in and get her.
8: We'll go in, but only to take a look around.
10: Oh, Hop, you heard what he said.
8: And he stopped saying it.
10: Take it from me. Nab the dame and we're all set.
8: Cut a tank. Here's the door.
10: What do we do if somebody stops us?
8: We'll see.
10: Huh? Ain't nobody around.
8: Dirty place, isn't it?
10: Well, which way?
8: Let's walk down the hall.
10: I don't like this. Somebody might come popping out of one of them doors and start trouble.
8: You were all ready to break in and start swinging a few minutes ago. Yeah, hold up. Let's see if anyone's in this room. No. Empty.
10: What kind of a business are they running here?
8: That's what I'd like to know.
10: Where do you suppose Carla is?
8: She must be somewhere in here.
13: And that's my problem.
8: Tank, listen. The next room.
10: Heard him say Miss Davis.
13: Well, what do you say? Are you interested?
10: Interested in what?
8: Hold it.
13: Come, Miss Davis. Don't just sit there. Give me an answer. Yes or no?
10: What is this?
8: You've got me.
10: Why don't we bust in and...
12: You ain't busting anywhere, wise guy.
10: I forgot. Jump the jetty.
12: Mr. Green! What are you...
10: No, you don't have...
8: Well,
12: Looks to me like the party's off to a real smart beginning.
6: One moment on the verge of an important discovery, and the next lying cold and still on the floor. Hop and Tank are now in the hands of their unknown enemy. And what is going on in the offices of the Saunders Petroleum Company? We'll know more in just a moment, gang, so stand by. Now, gang, let's get back to the thrilling rescue of a Flying Fortress crew from deep within the jungles of Nicaragua. I told you that a helicopter was rushed down there from Westover Field. At the same time, another one flew in from Pope Field. Meanwhile, six of the downed flyers had found their way to a small town, and from there were taken to safety. The others were spread throughout the jungle. The two helicopters made their headquarters on sandbars in a nearby river. But bad weather and tricky air currents prevented them from flying too close to the ground, so word was sent back to Pope Field to send a smaller helicopter. A small Bell two-seated YR-13 was loaded into a packet at Niagara Falls and promptly flown down to Nicaragua. Trained jungle troops, flown in from the canal zone, started working their way through the thick jungle vegetation. And a Catalina cruised over the area in search of injured survivors. Finally, the Catalina spotted Lieutenant Rich, pilot of the downed fortress, and someone parachuted with blood plasma and food. The rescuer found Rich in very bad condition due to the fact that he'd gone without water for 4.5 days. It took 6 days for ground searchers to get to Lieutenant Rich and lead him out to the sandbars. On the way, they picked up Lieutenant Harry Borman, who had kept himself alive for 12 days on whatever he could find in the jungle. The other survivors were rounded up one by one and taken to the Nicaragua capital to rest up before starting the trip back to the States. Well, now, air rescue teams are being streamlined to include doctors and survival experts so that each team will be able to work on a job as a unit. Gang, American Aviation is looking ahead to better and safer days in the air. There's a place there for you. If you'll always remember, America needs flyers. And now back to our story. Two figures lie still on the floor of a dingy room in a small shack out on the oil fields not far from Yellow Creek. A man, slouched in a chair near the only door, eyes them narrowly from beneath the brim of his felt hat. When one of them, Tank, moves, the man rises, walks over to a table, and picking up a cracked pitcher, pours the contents over the helpless mechanic's face.
11: Come on, Sleeping Beauty. Snap out of it.
12: Hey, what? Cut it out.
11: That's better. Now let's see about your pal. Time he woke up, too.
12: Hey, where are we?
11: What do you care, big boy?
12: What? Take it easy, Hop.
14: What? Tank. Tank, are you all right?
11: Now, yeah. Look, you two, before you get any ideas. You're both tied up. I'll be sitting over there with a rod in my lap, you understand?
12: Who are you?
11: A big bad wolf. Now, I'm warning you, don't start anything, because I'm the only guy who can finish.
12: That's drop dead.
11: That's it. Talk, big boy. Make with the mouth. It's about all you can do.
12: I'll show you how much I can do.
14: Tank.
12: But what's going on, Hop? Why are we all tied up, and who is that punk?
11: Don't you recognize me? You looked at me for a long time when you was at the hot dog stand.
12: The hot dog? Jumping Jennies, you tailed us.
11: Easiest job I ever did. Don't you guys ever look behind you?
12: Hey, now I know where I seen you before, in the plant last night. You was the guy who went to see Carla Davis.
11: Give the man $64.
14: All right, suppose you cut the bright sayings and tell us what this is all about.
11: You're the wise guy. Ain't you got it figured out by now?
12: No.
11: And they told me it was a couple of hot shots.
12: Hey, look, will you cut the gab and give it to us straight?
11: I'd like nothing better, chum. But somebody else wants a privilege. He's coming later to tell you the whole story.
14: Oh.
11: You'll find out. The only trouble is, after you know, what's the good? You ain't going to tell nobody else.
12: What are you talking about?
11: You know what I'm talking about, chum. You're smart enough to know exactly what I'm talking about.
6: The guard's sallow face wrinkles in a leering smile, and the meaning of his words becomes immediately clear. 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Tune in and fly with Hop Harrigan, America's ace of the airwaves. So long, Hop. 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Oh. Hop Harrigan is a transcribed, copyrighted feature appearing in All American Comics magazine.

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3: Special Agent Z reporting for duty.
1: Agent Z, I have just received a report from Operative L6, who is in the Orient. A spy named Franz Robita, who has caused a great deal of trouble out there, sailed for this port recently. According to L6's information, Robita is coming here under the direct orders of the military group which controls the government of the aggressor in the Far East. He will undoubtedly work with agents of a certain European power when he reaches here. His ship docks today. Here is his picture and record. Check on his activities. Keep me informed.

0: That afternoon, the spy, Franz Robida, landed. Both his luggage and his person received unusually close attention from the customs officials. They found nothing. However, one fact proved that K7's suspicions were well grounded. A large black sedan waited for him and took him to his hotel. Agent Z and Pat watched from their car.
1: Well, Pat, we're fortunate in one thing. He's stopping at the Savoy. Yes, they're unloading his luggage.
2: Well, Abita's the man with the pipe in his mouth. The one talking to the driver?
1: Yes. Well, Pat, take the wheel of this car.
2: All right.
1: I want you to follow the black sedan that brought him to the hotel. Find out where it goes, and then get in touch with me through K7. I'm leaving you here.
2: Right. He's still talking to the driver, is he?
1: Yes, and in just a minute I'll know what he's saying. And do you see the doorman standing at his side?
2: Yes.
1: Well, that's Henry. He's been at the Savoy for years. He's also with Scotland Yard. All right, Pat. The other car is pulling away. Follow it.

0: Hello, Henry.
1: Agent Z.
0: Did you notice the man who just came in the black sedan?
1: Yes, sir.
0: Anything suspicious?
1: Why, no, sir. He told the driver to give his employer his compliments and asked him if he would have dinner with him here tonight.
0: And the answer?
1: Well, the driver of the car said that his employer had already instructed him to say he would come here between 8 and 9 tonight,
0: sure.
1: Sir.
0: Well, keep your eyes and ears open, Henry. The man who got out of the car and went in to register is a spy. His name is Franz Robita.

0: Agent Z entered the hotel and talked with the manager. A few minutes later, two electricians arrived from Scotland Yard and installed some special equipment. Shortly after nine that night, Robida received his visitor. The two went immediately to the almost deserted grill room.
1: A table for two, please. That one over there, that is quiet.
2: I am very sorry, sir. That particular table is engaged. If you will take this one in the corner here.
1: It will be all right. If you will bring us some wine, please. Napoleon Solera, vintage of 1896.
2: At once, sir.
3: You know how to order, my friend.
1: Thank you, Excellency.
3: You had no trouble landing.
1: I am not sure. They found nothing, if that is what you mean. Yet the customs men went through my luggage and my person much more thoroughly than is usual.
3: Peculiar. No one knew you were coming.
1: It might have been my imagination. It has been a long trip, and I am carrying a document of the utmost importance that must be delivered directly to your leader.
3: The document is safe?
1: Yes.
3: You did not leave it in your room?
1: It is safe, Excellency. I prefer not to reveal how it is carried. I do not trust even this place.
3: Of course, you're quite right.
1: Now, tomorrow morning I will cross the channel. In 3 days I will return. I understand I am to work with you.
3: Yes, there is much to be done here. Recently there have been many buildings dynamited in this country. Others have been blamed, but we have been responsible for much of the destruction.
1: The work is to go on.
3: Yes. This country must be kept so busy with its affairs at home, it will not have time to intervene in other parts of the world. Our campaign is to tie in with the one in the East, and in this week... Whom are you watching?
1: That girl who is near the door. It may be only a coincidence, but I saw her at the dock this afternoon. She was talking with a customs official who examined my luggage.
3: So?
1: She may have followed me here.
3: Well, there is a way of finding out. You stay here at the table. I'm going to make a telephone call.
2: You are leaving, sir?
3: Why don't you go to the telephone? Where is the nearest one?
2: Through this door to your left, sir.
3: Thank you.

0: Hello? Hello, Hans? I am at the Savoy with Robida. We believe a girl has followed him here. In a few minutes, we will leave the hotel and drive to the suburbs. The usual place. If the girl follows us, seize her. You know what to do. Be ready to act in half an hour.
1: A little later, both men left the hotel. As they suspected she would, Pat followed them, using the car she and Agent Z had used in the afternoon. The spy, and the one whom he called Excellency, drove to the outskirts and stopped their car. Pat also stopped, an eighth of a mile behind. As she did, a man stepped to the side of her car.
2: I wonder why they've stopped here. They've come out here to talk. These plans will fail. Who are you?
3: That does not matter, mademoiselle.
2: If you're attempting to hold me up...
3: It is not a holdup. Hey, you will move over. I will drive your car. Now move, you will feel this gun.
2: What are you going to do?
3: I am going to get in with you. Don't try to reach for your gun.
2: Where are you taking me?
3: You will learn that soon enough. Give me your gun.
2: I haven't one.
3: There you lie. Give me your bag. I thought so. Now sit quiet. If you attempt to get out or to call to anyone, I think you know what will happen.

0: Pat disappeared into the night. A few minutes later, the spy and his companion returned to the hotel. The next morning, the spy, Robida, left his room. As he stepped into the hallway, he found Agent Z waiting for him.
1: What are you doing outside my door?
2: If you had waited a minute more, you'd have found out, Robida. Step back into your room.
1: What do you mean by pointing that gun at me?
2: Step back into your room, I said. Put your hands over your head. That's better. Now turn around. All right. Arms down behind you. Move. Those handcuffs on, I know you won't try anything. Now sit down on this straight chair and answer my questions.
1: What do you want to know?
2: Where is Miss Norwood?
1: I do not know what you are talking about.
2: Now don't lie. It won't do you any good. You've been followed since the minute you entered this hotel. When the man from your council called on you last night, there was a dictaphone under the table in the grill room. Records were made of everything you said.
1: I do not believe you.
2: Your companion has already been seized by the guard. Now I ask you again, where is Miss Norwood?
1: I do not know.
2: Then we'll stay here until a report comes in. I want to look this room over.
1: There is nothing here.
2: Nothing except the document which you were going to deliver to your leader. Oh, do you want me to take that pipe out of your mouth? You can't smoke with your hands behind you.
1: Wait. You have caught me. Light my pipe for me, and I will tell you where the document is. If you have heard anything, there is no use of my bluffing.
2: Well, I thought you'd come to your senses, Robida. Is the pipe filled?
1: Yes. If you will just hold a match, please.
2: Here you are.
1: Thank you.
2: Wait a minute. Give me that pipe.
1: What are you doing? Do not take it out of my mouth.
2: Robida, you've had that pipe in your mouth every time I've seen you. How does it happen there are no ashtrays in this room?
1: But this is a hotel room. The maid did not leave one.
2: I don't believe you. When I started to put down this match I lighted your pipe with, I discovered there was no ashtray. A man who smokes a pipe constantly would knock it out in an ashtray. I think I'll empty your pipe now.
1: No, let me smoke
2: Wait.
1: It.
2: Just as I thought. A folded message on thin paper in the bottom of your pipe. This is your secret document. A few puffs and you would have burned the evidence against you. It's no use, Robida. I arrest you as a spy. But Pat...
3: K-7 found me, Z. Yes? I came here. I heard your voice from outside. Have you found the secret document?
2: Yes, Robida carried it in his pipe. At the first sign of danger, he could have burned it. And the case is closed, Pat.

0: Special Agent Z reporting K7. Robita is under arrest. The secret document was seized and decoded. It was of the utmost importance. Seven persons, including a high member of another country's consulate staff, are under arrest. Robita will face the firing squad.
1: There are many tricks used by spies to carry messages. You will hear of others in future stories. A successful spy must not only know how to get information, he must also send that information to his superiors. Sometimes the latter is his most difficult assignment. Listen for my next story. This is K7 speaking.

Log entry, The Catch, Scarlet Queen. Philip Kearney, master. Position, 8 degrees, 4 minutes south, 112 degrees, 20 minutes east. Wind fresh, sky fair. Remarks, cleared Surabaya, Java after losing valuable cargo. Reason for loss, the peg-legged skipper in the Iberian Blade.

0: followed some dirty weather into the harbor of Surabaya. But as soon as we tied up to the Semarang Trading Company's docks, the skies cleared. Then the port's business renewed. Harbor craft skittered to and fro. Profit in Dutch florins passed from hand to hand under the heat from the Java sun. And a visitor rushed aboard the Scarlet Queen.
1: You are Captain Carney, yeah?
0: That's right.
1: I am Carl, the bishop from the Semarang Company.
0: Oh, you got cargo for us?
1: Yeah. Cargo for you to take to Darwin, Australia. We will load at once, yeah? When the papers are in order in the office and you come up there to sign, you first get ready to take it aboard.
0: What's the rush?
1: Rush. Silicon for the steel mills in Australia. I pay you bonus if you rush, yeah?
0: Yeah. Okay. Gallagher!
2: Skipper.
0: Peel the covers off the hatches. We got cargo coming aboard.
2: Done, Skipper. Nielsen, take two men and open number one hold. Cola, give me a hand on number two. Let's go!
0: The papers were in order, and even before I'd come back to the ship, the cargo was streaming aboard. As per the bills of lading, the boxes that were dropping into the holds were marked Silicon to Semarang Trading Company, Darwin.
3: Hey, what is this stuff, Skipper?
0: Silicon?
3: Yeah.
0: That's a hardening chemical used in making steel, Red. How are we doing?
3: Just about all sold.
0: Good, we can use that bonus. I'm going below and get our clearance papers ready. And just about then, we had our second visitor. I heard him before I saw him. And then he was entering my cabin. He was a seafaring man from his looks. In place of his left leg was a wooden peg. He was past middle age, bloated. He looked at me through pig eyes that were forced almost closed by a frown.
4: I'll have a word with you, Captain Carney, about this cargo.
0: Wait a minute. Who said you could come busting in here?
4: You'll sit down, Carney. My name is Tom Larkin, captain of the schooner Sea Sprite.
0: Can't figure what you and I have got to talk about.
4: This cargo.
0: It'll be loaded before dark, and I'll be casting off at dawn.
4: The cargo, Captain Carney, is rightfully mine.
0: Oh, wait a minute.
4: Never mind an argument, Carney. You see, I've learned that arguments are won by the man holding the gun.
5: And so Mutual continues The Voyage of the Scarlet Queen, written by Gil Dowd and Bob Tallman, and starring Elliot Lewis. The Scarlet Queen, proudest ship to plow the seas, bound for uncharted adventure. Every week, a complete entry in the log. And every week, a league further in the voyage of the Scarlet Queen.

0: documents, Carney. The cargo is mine.
1: That isn't what the papers say. They're signed by Carl, the bishop, and me, and they say the cargo is consigned to me. What do you get off pushing in here with a pistol in your fist saying it's yours?
0: I have a contract with the Cimarron Company. I've sailed under their flag for 25 years. It's my cargo. I was delayed by heavy weather in the Straits. Instead of waiting for me, that Mr. Bishop gave it to you. You'll be paid a bonus for your trouble, and the affair will be settled with new signatures.
1: If it's as simple as that, what's the gun for?
0: I've been dealing with men for a good many years, Carney. Like I say, I learned that more arguments are won by the man holding the gun. I lost a leg as well as an argument one time when I didn't have a gun. It was a strong lesson.
1: All right, how does this argument wind up?
0: You'll come with me up to the bishop's office where the contracts will be re-signed and the cargo will be transferred to my ship.
1: Yeah? Well, we'll see about that. It was just about dusk when we reached the company warehouse, went through the door into the bishop's office. The bishop was through signing or unsigning contracts. The cause of death was unexplained yet, but he was slouched over his desk in an attitude that was unmistakable.
2: Yeah. Yeah, what is this? Beggs, what's happened?
1: A slight man with hunched shoulders and balding head stood in the middle of the room wringing his hands.
2: Tell me, Beggs, what happened? You answer me. What's the matter with the bishop?
3: I don't know, sir. I was like that when I came in. I don't know.
2: Don't jibber, Beggs.
3: I don't know, sir. I was like that. I tell you when
2: quiet,
3: I came,
2: please.
3: Sir. I really...
2: Stop
3: it!
2: The bishop? The bishop, what's the... Blast you.
1: He lifted the body to an upright position.
2: Blast you for a worthless cat!
1: And he shoved it. The chair upset and the body crumpled to the floor with it. Larkin stood looking down at it. So did I. Looking at the ornate Spanish silver hilt of the Iberian blade. It was protruding from just above the bishop's heart.
0: I'll see to the transfer of that cargo, Connie.
1: What makes you think I'll stand by anything you see to?
0: I've got the authority now that the bishop is dead, and I use it.
1: Look, Larkin, I got a contract with the Cimarron Company. They're going to release me from it, or nobody is. That's law in Java, or the Malay States, or Australia, or anyplace else.
0: I'll take care of that.
1: Not with me, you won't. Get in touch with the Darwin office. Tell him to notify the port captain here. I'll take my orders from him.
0: I'll take care of that, Captain Carney.
1: You, Beggs, come here.
4: Hey, sir.
1: What's your tie-up with this?
4: Well, with...
1: With the office, the company.
4: I'm a clerk,
1: What
4: sir.
1: Was the murder for?
4: I don't know, sir. He was... Like that, just sitting there when I came.
1: What about that cargo? Why's Larkin so hot to get it aboard his ship?
4: I don't know, sir. I don't know nothing about Captain Larkin's interest
1: in it. Stop sniveling. You better report this murder. Somebody ought to be interested in poor the bishop.
5: Gallagher!
6: Yes, Skipper, in the cabin.
7: Open off?
1: I took a little time off and got mixed up in a murder.
7: Well, put the bottle down. You don't need a drink.
1: That's where you're wrong. I'm not kidding, Red.
7: Well, who was it?
1: The bishop.
7: The devil. How come?
1: I think we took on a hot cargo. I tried to get hold of somebody at the customs office to check it for us, but it's after hours. I think to play it safe, we better get the queen out of here.
7: Why? Who are we running from?
1: A Captain Tom Larkin, who's got a peg leg or crew someplace and strong feelings about putting this stuff aboard his ship. I don't want a dozen or so armed men catching us off guard. I want you to move the queen.
7: Where are you going?
1: I'll be in town at the Simpang Hotel. Get her out of sight, anchor in the stream someplace. And break open a few of those boxes and see what the cargo really is. Let me know sometime tonight, will you?
7: Yeah, sure.
1: I sent a cable to the Cimarron Company's office in Darwin explaining things and requesting an answer addressed to me at the Simpang Hotel. Then I checked the local law to see if the bishop's murder had been reported. It hadn't been, so I gave them as much of the story as I knew. Then I went to the hotel to wait. I waited about an hour and a half. Yeah?
8: Captain Carney, I must talk to you.
1: The figure on the other side of the door was very trim, darkly appealing, and very feminine. She pushed away into the room, closed the door.
5: I am Marcia Calero.
1: How do you do?
5: I was for a long time a very close friend to Carl.
1: Carl?
5: Carl de Bishop. We met in Argentina, and I followed him here.
1: Sit down, Miss Calero.
5: Thank you. It is so sad about Carl.
1: Yeah. Why'd you come to me?
5: I had no place else to turn. It was such a shock to be told by the police like that. So sudden. They told me about you, and I needed someone to talk with.
1: In the States, we'd say your act is from hunger, Gordon.
5: I beg your pardon.
1: You got my address because you or Beggs or Larkin found out about my cable to Darwin. That's the only place I mentioned this hotel. Suppose we dry up and start again, huh?
5: Yes, always. Captain Carney, where is your ship?
1: That's better. My ship is in a safe anchorage, and it'll stay there until I hear from the Darwin office or turn it over to customs or both.
5: Oh, that is good. I was afraid that Captain Larkin had gained control of it.
1: Why?
5: It was Carl's cargo and mine. Now that Carl is gone, it is all mine. We made the original investment, and now I deserve to make the profit. Is that not right?
1: You aren't wasting many tears over your late, very close friend, but it sounds businesslike, huh?
5: I am not so hard as I sound. I am very frightened. Captain Larkin wants to steal the cargo. That is why he killed Carl.
1: Hmm? What is the cargo?
5: Why, it is silicon. You must have known that, Captain Carney.
1: That's what I was led to believe, yeah.
5: I want you to help me. I want you to protect my cargo and have the police arrest Captain Larkin for killing poor Carl. I would pay you a big bonus. You would do this for me?
1: Everybody's got a bonus. Look, why don't you just tell the police about Larkin?
5: I'm afraid.
1: If you're telling the truth, why should you be?
5: I am telling the truth. But sometimes the truth is very hard to tell.
1: About the cargo, you mean?
5: About everything. You see, I am not Carl's legal widow or the remaining legal business partner. Who is that?
9: Hey, Skipper.
1: Oh, Red, just a second. Come on in.
7: I'm on... Well, I should say so.
1: This is Miss Marcia Calero.
7: How are you?
1: Mr. Gallagher.
7: How do you do?
5: It is my pleasure.
7: No, not at all.
1: Yeah. What did you find out about the cargo, Red, if I may interrupt?
7: Skipper. I split open some of those boxes. It's silicon inside, all right. In bars about a foot and a half long and about 6 by 6 inches the other way.
5: Capitan, you did not believe me.
1: I do now, gorgeous. I do now.
7: Skipper, here's something I picked up at the desk for you. It's a cable, I guess. Clerk said
1: that
7: it was...
1: Yeah, thanks, Red. Hold it.
7: Huh? Well,
1: listen.
5: Is Captain Larkin?
1: Get out of sight, gorgeous. In there. Hurry. We'll take care of this guy. All right, take the side of the door, Red.
7: Yeah.
1: I'll open it. You collar him.
7: Yeah, okay.
0: Who is it? You'll open the door, Connie.
1: Oh, yeah. For you I will, Larkin.
10: All right, Junkers, get inside.
1: Hey, what's the crew for, Larkin?
7: Hey, what is this anyway?
10: Get inside! Get inside!
1: What is
10: this? Go!
0: That's enough water for the good captain. Don't want to drown him, Clyde. He's coming around now. Keep him in the chair. Two of you behind him. Get his arms.
10: What?
0: Now we'll have a word, Connie.
10: Where are we?
0: Never you mind that, sir.
10: What do you want?
0: You'll tell me where your ship is. That's what I want from you.
10: I don't know.
0: Oh! You'll be stupid if you want to, Connie. But look round you. The sight may change your mind.
1: I looked at the strange room for the first time. Gallagher was on the floor out. The little bald clerk, Beggs, slumped forward against the line that lashed him to a chair. He was bare to the waist and his torso was striped by welts from the beating. Lashed into another chair sat Marcia Calero, her eyes filled with terror.
0: You understand now, Carney? There'll be no stopping until we learn what we want to know. Where is your ship?
1: What happens to my mate and me if I tell you?
5: No, no, don't tell
0: you.
1: I said, what happens if I tell you?
0: I'll have the cargo.
1: And what'll we have? My mate and I.
0: You'll not go together to show me where your ship is.
1: It's all right. My mate stays here. I'll take you. Then what do we get?
5: No, no, you can't.
0: Once the cargo's aboard the Sea Sprite, and we're well out of the harbor, you'll be put over the side, and I'll be through with you.
1: I'm supposed to believe that, huh?
0: All I want is the cargo, Connie. You and your mate can go hang after that. Well?
1: All right. I gambled because there wasn't anything else to do. I went with Larkin. I marked the spot we left, a residence somewhere near the local river, the Calimas. Then we headed toward the waterfront. I led him down onto the mud shore. I was hoping for a small boat, any small boat that would look like it had come from an American ship in these waters. I kept moving forward as though I knew where I was going. And a few hundred yards down... Here's the boat.
0: All right. Get in, sir. Now, start rowing. And remember, Captain Carney, I'm the man who's holding the gun.
1: I rowed us well offshore. I wasn't sure what I was going to do, but I knew I had to do it. And it had to be simple. I figured I'd roll over the side, then get under the boat and capsize it. I waited. And then... I heard his shots just as I settled into the water. I went under the boat, reached up for the port gunnel and pulled down. Threw him off balance, and before he could regain it, I hit the starboard gunnel and pulled back down. Careening back to the other side, he tumbled out of the boat. I heard him come to the surface. He was working well. I got in his gun went.

0: To the boat.
1: I heard him come to the surface. He was working well. I got him, his gun went. But I'd made a mistake. I underestimated him.
2: Come ahead, Carney. I'm waiting for you.
1: I'm coming, Captain. I approached him head on and started to circle. I was barely able to see him in the dark. When I circled to close in, he moved toward me. He flipped over on his back and lunged out at me with his peg leg. Caught me in the solar plexus, knocked the wind out of me, doubled me over. He climbed onto my shoulders and pushed me under. Then the peg kept jabbing down at me. I felt it sear along my face as it took a gouge of skin and flesh from my cheek. And with almost my last bit of consciousness, I grabbed out for it. I held on to it. I fought my way to the surface. I kept my grip on it. Using it as a lever, I held his head underwater. His right boot thrashed into my face, my chest, and my belly. But I held on until the kicks got weaker and stopped. And I had to fight with myself to keep from passing out. He was only half alive when I pulled him onto the mud shore. His gun was still held tightly in his hand. I took it away from him. We rested for a while. He was able to talk by the time I got him into the bishop's office in the Semarang warehouse. Now, like you say, Larkin, we'll have a word, huh? Sit down.
3: You're a sly one, Carney. But you'll pay for this.
1: I hope so. What makes that cargo worth all this?
3: I don't know.
1: Maybe I can beat you into knowing.
3: No, you can't. Because I'm not lying. I don't know. It's worth a fortune, but I don't know why.
1: How do you know it is?
3: Beggs told me he heard the bishop talking to the woman about it.
1: Didn't you lash the rest of it out of Beggs?
3: No.
1: And you didn't get it out of the bishop before that knife blade went home?
3: I don't know anything about that. Ask Beggs. He was here.
1: I think I might do that. Right after I settle you in that chair so you'll wait for the police. He wasn't comfortable, but he was secure by the time I finished lashing him into place. Then I took Larkin's revolver, dried it, reassembled it, and shoved it into my pocket. As I did, I felt the crumpled, water-soaked cable from Darwin that Red had brought me. It was the first chance I'd had to read it. I stopped once before I got back to the residence on the Kalimas River to pick up a likely-looking stick of wood I saw lying by the side of the road. And when I walked down the hall to the room where I'd left Red and the others, I used the stick. With it, I sounded enough like Larkin to fool myself. I hoped my voice would sound enough like him to fool his crewman.
4: You'll open the door, men. I'm alone.
1: Hold it, all of you. Stay where you are.
5: Larkin, I said hold it!
1: Drop your guns. Get your hands on your head. Keep them there. Now, turn around. Get up against the wall.
6: Captain, how wonderful you are back.
1: Glad you like it, gorgeous.
6: Oh, I do. You will free me now.
1: In a minute, Marcia, as soon as I get my mate on his feet. Hey, Red. Gallagher. The devil are you doing? You all right?
7: No, I'm not all right. But I learned enough to play possum after they clubbed me the last few times I came to. Give me a lift up.
1: Yeah, sure. Come on, mate. On your feet. There you are.
7: What happened to your face?
1: I got tangled up with that peg leg of Larkin.
6: Capitan, you will free me
1: now.
6: Don't
1: get anxious, Marcia. Beggs is in worse shape than you are. Here, hold the gun on your friends, Red. I'll cut him loose. Beggs? Come on, Beggs. We'll have you back on your...
7: What's the matter with him?
1: He wasn't built for a flogging like that.
6: Oh, he's dead? He's been sitting there?
1: Come on, Marcia. I'll cut you loose.
6: Gracias. I can go with you, Capitan. You will stay near me.
1: I'm not so sure you'll want to go with me.
6: Oh, but I do. You have to take me.
1: Okay, remember that you asked me. We're going to my ship to get a few bars of your silicon and then to the customs office. Red, take care of your friends, will you? I'll be back.
8: The English?
1: No, American.
8: Yeah, what is you
1: We brought you some silicon. We'd like to have you look over. It's from a cargo that belongs to Miss Calero here.
6: This is also unnecessary, Captain.
8: What is it you want, silicon?
1: I want you to take these bars someplace.

0: where you can melt them down.
1: Oh, Cavie, then why you do this? You are so foolish.
0: Maybe, gorgeous, but if silicon wasn't the cause of this mess tonight, something else was.
2: What is mess?
0: Two murders to date.
2: What is the silicon?
0: Ask her.
2: I ask you.
1: I do not know what this is all about.
0: No, I think I can come pretty close. A shipment of silicon to Australia is natural enough. It's used to harden iron and making steel. I don't know what its melting point is, but it's pretty high, over 1,000 degrees centigrade. So it would be a lot of trouble to melt down the bars to see if anything had been mixed with the silicon.
2: Yeah. You talk too quick. I don't follow so fast.
0: You don't have to understand. All you have to do is have it melted to prove whether I'm right or wrong.
1: I do not know anything you are talking about. I will be at my home if the customs officer wants to talk any more to me.
0: Hey, look.
2: Yeah?
0: Get this stuff someplace where you can melt it. I got another stop to make with her.
2: Yeah, if you think it is necessary.
0: It is, Chief. I got it on good authority. Hey, Marcia, wait a minute. Now, wait. I'll walk you home.
1: I do not think I would like
0: it. Oh, come on. Maybe on the way we can figure out how to pin the bishop's murder on Beggs. Come on.
1: You are a difficult man to understand, Captain Kearney. Why did you say that?
0: Because you killed the bishop, so Captain Larkin wouldn't force him to transfer the cargo to his ship.
1: Why do you say that?
0: Because Captain Larkin saw you do it.
1: Ah, he is lying. You know he is.
0: No, I wish I did. I hate to see you go up for it. Aren't the type for Dutch prisons.
1: Captain, wait. Why did you say that?
0: Because you're so beautiful.
1: You think so?
0: I'm human. I'm not blind.
1: I do not understand you. Look at me.
0: Mm-hmm.
1: What do you want?
0: For what?
1: To go away or to stay with me? You know what it is about the cargo, no?
0: Sure. Diamonds.
1: They don't have to find them. Why don't you stay with me? We will have money and together a good life.
0: With eyes like yours, gorgeous, you'd make it tough.
1: Querido, please.
0: But I saw that Spanish knife handle sticking out of the bishop's chest.
1: Oh, don't, please.
0: I'm afraid I wouldn't have one easy moment with you.
1: Oh, but you would, mi amor.
0: Because I couldn't forget how you handle very close friends when you're through with them.
1: I hate you. I'll kill you. Get away from me.
0: All right, calm down.
1: Let me go. I'll kill you. I'll...

0: The hours between the time I dropped Marcia into the hands of the local homicide boys and our departure from Surabaya were busy ones. Customs took the rest of the silicon off the ship and melted it down. The diamonds hidden in it were worth enough to buy and sell the Queen 3 or 4 times. We took on a legitimate cargo the next morning, and by noon we'd cast off and nosed out into the wind sweeping down across the island of Majura. Red bawled the men into their positions.
1: With four sheets, make sail!
0: And the halyards screamed through the sheaves under the pull of strong backs. The mainsail rose into place. The jib went out. And the mizzen. The deck beneath me catted the port. And the Scarlet Queen took the bone in her teeth and settled onto her course.
2: I guess we'll get there with this rig, skipper.
0: It'll do, Red. At least it's dropping Surabaya on our stern fast enough.
2: Yeah. You know, you're a pretty sharp lad, skipper.
0: Oh, thanks, Red. How do you mean?
2: Oh, the way you figured out that there were diamonds in that silicon. How'd you do that?
0: Oh, that was simple, Red. I might be just a little psychic.
2: Oh, you haven't got X-ray eyes. I know you well enough to assume that, I think.
0: I hope your opinion of me won't drop when I tell you, Red. That cable from Darwin gave me a hint.
2: A hint?
0: Yeah, it was from customs. They said they'd arrested all the Semarang Company personnel in Darwin and would appreciate any information I could give them on those in Surabaya. Hmm. They were suspected of smuggling diamonds.
2: Oh, a hint.
0: Why did all arrest, Red? Up to and including putting another beautiful woman behind bars.
2: Yeah, well, we'd all be better off if you'd stay away from them and stick to the one you got. Here, skipper. To the Queen?
0: She's got a few tricks herself.
2: Yeah.
0: To the Scarlet Queen. After you, mate. After you.

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0: Afloat with Henry Morgan. After the sacking of Santa Paula, Henry Morgan decides that he will punish Jeffrey Hunter, so has him brought to his cabin. In vain, Jeffrey tries to tell him the truth, but Morgan refuses to believe him until he learns that Spanish ships are waiting for him at the mouth of the river. To discuss means of overcoming this trap, Morgan calls together a meeting of his captains, and they decide to send an abandoned ship with sails fully set, laden with gunpowder and a fuse lit, in amongst the Spaniards. The next morning, Jeffrey, together with Morgan, watched this plan put into operation. The chosen ship bravely sails alone into the midst of the enemy and then explodes, setting fire to the other ships and throwing them into confusion, during which Morgan's fleet sails safely away. Later in the day, Morgan tells Jeffrey that because of certain information he has received, he wishes him to go as his spy to Spanish Cuba.
1: But, Captain Morgan, I...
2: There are no buts. Either you wish to do it or you do not.
1: What is the task I have to perform? What do I have to find out?
2: Have you heard of the city of Panama?
1: Of course.
2: When the mayor of Santa Paula was eagerly giving me information as to how to save himself from further torture, he babbled on about the wealth of Panama. He told me the city is bulging with jewels and gold.
1: But Panama is inaccessible as far as you're concerned, Captain Morgan. To reach Panama, you've got to sail around Cape Horn. Why, it lies across the isthmus on the Pacific side.
2: Yes. The Spaniards think that Panama is safe from roving buccaneers. It's a mistake they make sometimes. They thought Santa Paula was safe from my hands.
1: But it would take months to sail around to Panama. And if the loot's in Panama, why ask me to go to Havana?
2: Well, although the mayor told me quite a lot, it was not sufficient. He told me all he knew. He was only too eager to.
1: But to sail for those months around Cape Horn, it's an impossible task.
2: I have no intention of sailing around Cape Horn. There's a quicker route across the isthmus.
1: You intend going overland to
2: Panama? Yes, why not? I'll train the men to do it and we'll succeed.
1: But the way lies amongst swamp and fever. There's death in every hand and every form.
2: Some will die, but many will return.
1: And what do you want me to do in Havana?
2: The mayor of Santa Paula told me there's a fleet being assembled at Havana. A fleet which will sail round the Horn to Panama to load the treasure and take it back to Spain. I want to know when that fleet leaves Cuba. I want to know when she's well on her way, sailing south. As you said, it'll take some months to sail around the Horn to Panama, and during those months, the Caribbean Sea will be free of Spanish ships. I'll be able to move a faster fleet to the mainland and march across, sack Panama, and return while the Spanish ships are still rounding Cape Horn. Havana must be full of news regarding the sailing date of the fleet, and I want somebody there in Havana who will listen to that news. You speak Spanish? I want you to take the job. Of course, you know what discovery would mean. At their kindest, it would be just death.
1: So you now fully believe my story, Captain Morgan. You trust me once again.
2: I believe it, yes. But upon reaching Port Royal, I'll verify what I believe with Sir Thomas Moffat. If you've lied, I'll know how to deal with you. If you've spoken the truth, you'll be fully recompensed for what I've done to you.
1: Thank you, Captain.
2: And I've told you these plans so as to give you time to think over my proposition. If you decide to accept it, you'll have to leave Port Royal practically immediately upon our arrival.

0: And it's pleased I am, Captain Morgan, to see you return safely. I hold grave fears for you after what Hunter told me.
1: I'm relieved to hear from you, Sir Thomas, that Hunter has spoken the truth. I regret very much that I mistrusted him. But after all, the plot was so cunningly made against him, it seemed that he must be guilty. There was never a word or a sign as to where the woman went with my necklet.
0: There hasn't been a sign of her or Kitty. Nor has there been a sign of Dietz since he deserted from your ship the night you sailed.
1: Well, this is one time that I must cut my losses. The Aztec necklet is evidently not for me. But who knows? One of these days, on one of my raids, that Spanish spy and I may meet. And I think that then she will have regrets.
0: Yes. Well, that is another matter which I have to discuss.
1: What?
0: Your future expeditions. During your absence, Morgan, I've received more pressure from England. Pressure to wipe out buccaneers.
1: I thought you'd already done that by creating me a vice-admiral.
0: Oh, that didn't hoodwink them in England. They tell us that raids on the Spanish possessions must cease. I'm sorry, Morgan. Matter's entirely out of my hands. You know I shall be the loser by it, as well as you know.
1: Are you threatening me, Sir Thomas?
0: No. Oh, I'm warning you, Morgan. You once talked of retiring. Perhaps it would be better if you decided now to take up a peaceful life.
1: They wouldn't dare touch me. I'm the most powerful man in the Caribbean. I'll not be dictated to by anybody. I'm Henry Morgan.
0: Well, should you not take my advice, Morgan, I would have to arrest you for piracy.
1: I laugh at you for your threats. You look after governing Jamaica, Sir Thomas, and leave me to take care of the Spaniards.

0: Well, I'm glad, Hunter, that you've decided to accept the task which I offered you. You fully realize what you're doing?
1: I understand, Captain.
0: After hearing your story from Sir Thomas, I could have understood you readily accepting such an assignment had your name not been cleared. But you've got everything to live for now.
1: After what Dietz and the Spanish woman who was masquerading as Antoinette de Lacy did to me, I want to do something back to their race. I'm also keen to go for another reason. I have a strange feeling about Havana.
0: Oh? What is that?
1: Over there I may hear about the woman who was in Port Royal. I might hear of the Aztec necklet. And also I have a strange feeling that someday I'll have a meeting with Dietz. There are several scores I've got to settle with him. I doubt if I will ever find Kitty. But who knows, I may hear word of her. So you see, I have several reasons, Captain Morgan, for going to Havana.
0: Well, don't forget that I'm relying on you to return to give me the information which I so vitally need.
1: I won't be taking any risks. I'm taking the Negro, a hero, with me. I want a companion, and he refuses to be left behind.
0: You have one serious disadvantage. You're so fair. You could never be taken for a Spaniard.
1: I had already thought of that. At the moment, a state of war exists between England and Holland. I intend posing as a Dutch gem merchant who's come to Cuba with an eye to trade.
0: Ooh, an excellent idea.
1: And being supposedly in the jewel business, I am likely to hear more readily the movements of the fleet. I shall give out that I am in the market for buying rare diamonds and rubies. And if the Spaniards are eager for business, they'll willingly tell me the movements of those ships.
0: An excellent plan. I couldn't have thought of a better one myself. Can you and Hero sail tomorrow night?
1: There's nothing to detain me in Port Royal. But have arrangements been made for getting me away from Havana?
0: The ship that you sail on will return at night to the spot where you were put on shore exactly 7 nights after you land. You will have, Hunter, exactly 1 week to get the information. With all those Spanish ships in Havana, Cuba will be a hot spot for a British ship to linger about. The ship cannot wait for you in the vicinity of Cuba for more than 1 week.
1: I see.
0: And should you not be at the appointed place at the appointed time, the ship will sail back to Jamaica without you, believing that you failed in your mission and that your identity has been discovered and that you are lost. So remember, unless you make that appointment and you're still alive, there will be no means of your returning to Jamaica.

0: Looking very lovely, my dear daughter.
1: And my father.
0: I see you are not taking a risk in losing the Aztec necklace again. You wear it nearly all the time.
1: After the fight, I had to get it back. I am not going to chance the losing of it again.
0: Dolores, what is the matter with you these days? You seem to be bored all the time. You no longer go out and mix with the society of Havana. All the time you stay about home.
1: I find Havana dull and stupid. I want again to live an exciting life with danger, like it was in Port Royal.
0: Ah, do not mention those dreadful days to me. I was all the time wondering if you were alive.
1: Oh, but you have so little faith in me. That was living. Oh, and now to come back here to an idle life of social rounds, balls, routs, afternoon tea parties. Oh, bah. Do you not wonder I get tired and sick of it all?
0: Dolores, you should have been a man. What a leader you would have been. What a fighter against the English buccaneers. Ah, when I think of Morgan escaping the trap, which was so carefully set for him, I could have sworn we would have been successful. But no, no. The archfiend himself sent the fire ship in amongst our ships and destroyed them. Once more, he is free to roam the seas. In Spain, they have complained to England about those buccaneers. And England promises they will be wiped from the sea. But what happens? Morgan goes on putting his fingers to his nose at us. But someday, someday we will find him. Someday someone will be able to tell us his plans. And the next time we learn them, we must make sure he does not escape. And the last it was to us. Santa Paula destroyed, all our treasures taken. Spanish ships blown up and sunk, and Morgan goes laughing on his way, working hand in hand with the Jamaican governor, Sir Thomas Mutford.
1: Sir Thomas Mutford, my dear Uncle Thomas, as I used to call him. He was so simple to hoodwink. They all were, especially the man, Jeffrey Hunter. Oh, he is dead now, of course. Kaiser, I have just remembered something. What happened to the real Antoinette de Lacy?
0: I had forgotten her. I suppose she is in prison still. I gave orders that she was to be well looked after, and her very existence went from my mind.
1: Her youthfulness is over. We have no need of her now. But she was very beautiful. You had better sell her on the slave market. She will fetch a high price.
2: And so once again, Jeffrey Hunter is sailing into the lives of his enemies in Havana. How will he fare on the island of Cuba? Listen to the next episode of Afloat with Henry Morgan.
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18: And now Superman, mighty visitor from another world, who came to Earth when the planet Krypton was destroyed by quakes and explosions. Superman, who can bend steel in his bare hands, leap tall buildings at a single bound, race a speeding bullet to its target, and walks about among human beings disguised as Clark Kent, news reporter for a great metropolitan paper. As our story opens today, Clark Kent is on his way through the city room of the Daily Planet toward the private office of editor Perry White. As he is about to knock, he realizes that Lois Lane has approached, apparently headed in the same direction.
19: Hello, Miss Lane.
20: Oh, hello, Mr. Kent.
19: Hey, you're looking great. Oh, what's new?
20: Ask me later after I've seen the old man.
19: White? Well, that's where I'm headed myself. He just called me.
20: He just called me, too. Say, what's the big idea?
19: Haven't you heard? Conference of Leaders of American Journalism.
20: Oh.
19: Well, here we go.
21: Come in. Oh, hello, Kent.
19: Oh, Slide.
21: You too, Lois. Fine. Come in. Close the door. Now, Lois, I'm entirely too old to lose my sleep on account of any members of your family.
20: My family, Mr. White? Oh, you must mean Uncle Horace.
21: Right. I do mean Uncle Horace.
19: Look here. If this is a family row, Mr. White, maybe I'd better run along.
21: Now you stay where you are, Kent. You're in this, too, or you will be.
19: Who's Uncle Horace, Miss Lane?
21: Uncle Horace is Dr. Horace Morton, one of our leading private meteorologists.
19: Our leading which?
20: He's a scientist. He studies all about the weather.
21: Oh. He does more than that, Kent. He's probably the world's most accurate forecaster. His record of accuracy is simply amazing, and he won't tell us a word about it.
19: Secret system, eh?
20: Oh, Uncle Horace is just old and crotchety. He never reads the newspapers, and he doesn't like journalists. I know what you're leading up to, Mr. White. You want me to go out and get an interview from Uncle Horace on how he does it. But it just isn't any use.
21: Just the same, young lady, that's where you're going. You and Kent.
20: Oh, please, Mr. White, I haven't seen him for years. I doubt if he even knows I exist.
21: All the more reason for calling on him. Charming niece, doting uncle, show him what is missed. But seriously, Lois, it's got to be done. And if I'm right, there's a red-hot story.
20: All right, Mr. White. I'll try. If you know...
21: Never mind the buts. That's your assignment from now until further orders. You understand, Kent?
19: Look, Mr. White, bring me up to date, will you? Where is this old... this distinguished old scientist, and what does he really do?
20: Well, I can answer the first part of that, Mr. Kent. He lives on top of Music Mountain, outside of New Birmingham.
21: Just like a murder mystery, Kent. All alone by himself, except for Elmer Rogers.
19: Oh, who's Elmer?
21: Assistant, handyman, secretary, chauffeur, grass cutter, comet catcher.
19: All right. Now, what about Dr. Morton? What's the real setup?
21: Kent, it's amazing. No one can explain it. But Dr. Morton's weather predictions over the past year have been practically 100% correct.
20: Well, how do you know he isn't just lucky, Mr. White?
21: Don't run down your family, Lois. Accuracy like that isn't luck. Matter of fact, he's admitted that much himself.
19: Oh, he has, eh?
21: But that's all. He won't say another word. And it's important. If some definite workable system exists for really forecasting the weather, it's got to be known. Why, confound it, the man doesn't realize what he's holding back. Apparently, he can't see what it might mean to human beings all over the world. And that's what I want you to point out to him.
19: Marching orders, Miss Lane. When do we start?
21: Right away. Motor to New Birmingham. And go from there to Music Mountain. Oh, come, Lois. Don't look so sour.
20: Oh, I'm not sour. Just resigned. Come on, Mr. Kent. Even if nothing else happens, they say the view from Music Mountain is lovely.
21: You get more than the view or don't come back. And, oh, yes, give my regards to Uncle Horace.
20: Good grief, Mr. Kent. Did you ever see it rain harder in your life?
19: Well, to put it in words of one syllable, no.
20: Where in the world did it come from? Just a little while ago, it was perfectly clear. And the weather report on the radio said it was going to remain clear.
19: Wonder what Uncle Horace's weather forecast was. Well, if we have any luck, it won't be long till we know.
20: Is Say, where are we?
19: Outside of New Birmingham. Say, look at that rain, will you? It seems to be getting worse. Now, I'm going to pull up a bit till this stops. I only hope it keeps up.
20: You only hope it keeps up? Why?
19: Well, haven't you heard? If it keeps up, it can't come down.
20: Oh, just one more like that, Clark. Can't
19: know. I know. You'll walk home. Hey, look, someone's coming.
20: Yeah, with his headlights on. He's coming fast.
19: I'll switch my lights on, too. I don't want him to hit us.
20: Why, they're stopping. Look, they jumped out of the car. They're running this way.
19: In all this rain, what the dickens are you supposed...
0: Get out of his car. Come on, make it fast.
19: Hey, what's the big idea? Who do you think you are?
0: Come on. I got no time for back talk. Get out of the car.
19: See you...
20: Mr. Kent, look out. He has a gun.
0: We want this car. Come on.
20: Mr. Kent, do as he says. Don't argue.
0: Come on, you heard me. Make it fast. Come on. Okay, baby.
20: Quick, don't make him angry. Let him have her car if they want it. What do you think it is?
19: I think it's some kind of a getaway, Miss Lane. They're one jump ahead of the police, and they think they can break up their trail by switching cars. Let's get in their car, quick.
20: What are you going to do?
19: I knew it. They've taken the keys. You stay in here and keep dry, Lois.
20: Will you get in here, too? Mr. Kent, wait!
19: You'll be all right. I'm going to beat it back to the nearest phone. Now wait right where you are until I get back. Now then, thank heavens for the storm and the fog. She can't see me changing to Superman.
17: Back to the nearest phone, eh? I think not. I'll settle with those birds myself. Up we go. Up and away. I don't know what's happened, what they've done, but they're outside the law, that's plain enough. And they've stolen our car. They won't get away with it. Too bad if I have to smash it up. There they are. Going like the devil, too. Down, down. I'll drop down in the road ahead of them and make them stop. Now then. Here they come. 70 miles an hour. Oh, so you won't stop, eh? We'll see about that. See how you like hitting a Superman. Here they are. Now. Bounce right off me to the ditch.
22: Save the guy.
17: Catch them before they come up. Run. Don't try to run. There we are.
22: Get away. Quick, man. Beat it.
17: Beat it, eh? Not this time. And don't pull that gun. Here come the police. Just to make sure they find you when they get here. That does it. He's out but not hurt. Here comes the law. Got to get back to Lois. Up we go. Up, up. I'm afraid our car's wrecked for keeps. Too bad. Well, we'll get the police to take us back to town. Then we'll get another car and head for Music Mountain.
18: Late the following evening, Kent and Lois Lane in another car ascend the dark and winding road up Music Mountain.
19: Boy, some road, I'll say. Wonder how your uncle ever gets down to civilization.
20: What?
19: I say, I wonder how your Uncle Horace gets down to town for his beans and bacon.
20: Oh.
19: What's the matter? Not sick, are you?
20: Oh, no, I'm all right.
19: You've been awfully quiet lately. Sure you feel all right?
20: Certainly I'm all right. Say, aren't we almost there?
19: Well, we're almost up the mountain. I suppose the road ends at the observatory. Yes, there it is. Through the trees ahead.
20: Oh, yeah. I guess that must be it. Mr. Kent, look, wait a minute.
19: What?
20: Stop the car. I want to talk to you before we get there.
19: Well, sure, but what's the idea?
20: Mr. Kent, I've been thinking. There's something I ought to show you.
19: Something you ought to show me? What are you talking about?
20: Look, this piece of paper. I found it in the car. You know, the bandit car.
19: Well, what is it? Let me see it.
20: There's writing on it. Read what it says.
19: Switch on that dash light, will you? Thanks. All set. Professor promises storm at 3:30. Be ready to go when it hits. Say, that's mighty queer, Lois. You say you found this in the car?
20: Yeah, after you went looking for the police.
19: Well, they said those fellas had pulled a payroll holdup and made their getaway in the thunderstorm. Gee, you don't think...
20: I know. We're wondering the same thing. The professor. Mr. Kent, would that mean Uncle Horace?
19: Great Scott.
20: Oh, if it did. Oh, no, I can't believe it.
19: Oh, of course not. No, you've got it all wrong.
20: No, but Mr. Kent, what else can it mean? The professor promises storm at 3:30, and it was just before 4 when we met them on the road and they took our car. Mr. Kent, you don't think there's a connection between Uncle Horace and those payroll bandits, do you?
19: Come on, Miss Lane. There's the observatory. Now, you let me take that paper and just forget about it. Come on.
20: Gee, Mr. Kent, it's all dark. There's no light anywhere. It's so gloomy. The whole place is gloomy. So worried and afraid.
19: No. Here, pull yourself together. What are you afraid of?
20: I don't know. I just have a feeling something's wrong. Something's happened.
19: Oh, nonsense. Ah, here we are. I'll knock.
20: Listen, is anyone coming?
19: Don't think so. Yes, there is too. There, he's right back at the door.
1: Who's that? Who's there?
20: Uncle Horace, is that you?
1: Uncle Horace, are you looking for Dr. Morton?
20: Oh, why, it's Rogers. Rogers, don't you remember me? Lois Lane? It's years since you've seen me, but I do think
1: Lois
20: you might...
1: Lane. Oh, Miss Lois, thank heaven you come. Come inside, quickly, before he hears you and comes down.
19: Why, what's the matter?
1: Inside, while I close the door. Door. Miss Lane, Miss Lois, you don't know what it means to see somebody. Somebody I can talk to.
20: Well, Rogers, what's the matter? You sound absolutely terrified.
1: Terrified? Wait while I tell you. Oh, Miss Lois...
19: Someone's coming. Down those stairs.
1: It's him. He heard you knock. I can't tell you now. He's coming. Now, don't say a word. Remember, not a word. Not one word.

0: sudden, unexplained mystery at the observatory of Dr. Horace Morton, high on the lonely slope of Music Mountain. What has happened? What terrible secret does the assistant Rogers wish to share with Lois Lane? And what is the connection, if any, between Horace Morton, world-famous scientist, and the thunderstorm bandits of New Birmingham? Tune in next time and follow the story of Superman. And remember, be sure to tune in the next thrilling installment of the amazing transcription feature, Superman.
1: Up in the sky, look! It's a bird!
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2: Spy Catcher. A series of true stories of the unceasing search for enemy spies in wartime, based on the memoirs of Lieutenant Colonel Oreste Pinto of the Allied Counterintelligence Service. This week's story is entitled One of Our Aircraft. The part of Colonel Pinto is played by Bernard Archer.
3: In the autumn of 1943, I was instructed to report without delay to an RAF bomber station in East Anglia. I was not told the nature of the mission, but I was told that I must treat it as urgent and important. A car was sent, I was driven to the bomber station, and I reported to the adjutant.
4: Oh, good morning, Colonel.
3: Good morning.
4: It's kind of you to come so promptly.
3: Urgent and important, to be dealt with discreetly. That's all I've been told. Perhaps you can put me in the picture.
4: Oh, would you like to put your hat over there?
3: Oh, thank you.
4: Well, I'm not fully in the picture myself, Colonel. In fact, it's a matter which, officially, doesn't concern the station commander or myself. At least, that's what we've been told.
3: Oh? Well, who does it concern?
4: Well, there's a Dutch bomber squadron on the station. That's why you've been called. I think you should get the facts from the squadron commander himself. I'll ask him to come over. Would you ask Wing Commander Denker to come to my office, please? Yes? Yes, thank you. Now, you can use this room, Colonel. I shall be next door if you should need me.
3: Oh, I'm sorry to turn you out.
4: Oh, it's quite all right. Oh, and we think it would be better if you didn't move about the station too much. You know, be seen by the flying personnel. Now, I'll arrange to have food sent you in this room. Oh, and if there's anything else you should want, just phone me and I'll have it sent in. Goodbye.
3: There seemed to be a great deal of mystery about my mission. And even when the Dutch squadron commander arrived, there was a studied reluctance in coming to the point. Come in.
5: Ah, good morning, Colonel.
3: Good morning.
5: I'm Wing Commander Denker.
3: How do you know?
5: And this is Flight Lieutenant Bergen.
6: Morning, sir.
3: Good morning.
5: Did you have a pleasant trip down?
3: Yes. Yes, very pleasant.
5: Good. I've ordered coffee. It's coming now.
3: Well, it's very kind of you.
5: Now, have you met the station commander?
3: No. No, I'm told that the reason for my visit here doesn't concern him. At least, not officially.
5: Yes, that is correct.
3: So, can we now come to the point?
5: Ah, here's the coffee. Put it down there, Corporal. Thank you. Black or white, sir?
3: Black, please.
5: Black. Black for you, Bergen?
6: Yes, please, sir.
3: Thank you. Wing Commander, I'm sure you must have a great many things to do to keep you busy, so can't we now come to the reason for my visit, if there is a reason?
5: Yes, sir. Well, sugar?
3: Please. I was told that the matter is both urgent and important, so let's not waste time.
5: Look, I'm sorry, sir. The matter's not only urgent, but it's also extremely embarrassing. I reported it directly to our air attaché, and he said I was to do no more until you arrived. He said you could cope.
3: Yes, well, if you'll tell me what has happened...
5: Well, I'm commander of the Dutch bomber squadron here. It's the only one on the station. Bergen here is one of our pilots. Now, I want him to tell you what's been happening. Carry on, Bergen.
6: Yes, sir. Well, it concerns my aircraft, sir. S for sugar. It has a crew of 5, all Dutchmen. The navigator, who's also the bomb aimer. The wireless operator, a rear gunner, a mid-gunner, and myself. We've been together as a crew for 2 years. That is, with the exception of the navigator. Our previous navigator completed his tour of operation 3 months ago. We had a replacement, a chap called Van Vaal. Well, the fact is, sir, we don't trust him.
5: That's an understatement. We are damn suspicious of him. From the day he came here, he's been needling the air crews, the younger ones, with talk about the Luftwaffe and how good they are, how brilliant their night fighters are.
3: But surely this is a matter of squadron discipline.
5: It's worse than that. Go on, Bergen.
6: Well, Van Vaal is a very experienced navigator, sir. And he's older than the rest of us. He's over 30. He was with KLM before the war. On our 4th mission together, he made a serious error in navigation. He took us miles off our course, and we never found our target. It was an important target. On the return journey, we were so far off course that we almost ran out of fuel.
3: No, this is still a matter of discipline. Did you ground him?
5: There was the usual inquiry, but he's a very experienced navigator. He was very convincing. He explained the weather conditions and suggested that the pilot couldn't keep to the course he was setting. So there was no action taken. But you can imagine the feelings of the crew. Bergen's always been a very popular pilot.
6: Well, he behaved himself after that, sir, and things settled down. Then we were given another important target. We reached it, and I went in for my bombing run. Now, he's also the bomb aimer, and on that run, he didn't let the bombs go. He said that I should go in again, much lower. Well, I went in lower, but again, he didn't release the bombs. Well, it was a good run in, and I asked him what was wrong. He demanded that we should go in again, and that I should keep a steady course much longer. Oh, this was mad, sir. And the flak was very heavy. But it was an important target, so I circled and went in again. Right through the flak, as low as it was safe to fly. I waited to feel the bombs go, but nothing happened. When we pulled out, he said that the bomb release mechanism had jammed.
3: What's in your mind?
5: Twice, his aircraft has failed to bomb an important target in Germany. And twice, the aircraft has been endangered.
3: And so has he.
5: Yes, but there's a third story.
6: On our last mission, we were attacked by night fighters. In the first attack, the mid-gunner was wounded. I told Van Vaal to attend to him and to take over the gun. He went off to do this. You understand that we were ducking and diving all over the place. Well, again, I felt the guns in the rear turret open fire. But there was no support from Van Vaal. Well, it was pretty desperate, and we were ducking all over the place. I asked the wireless op to see what had happened. When we were out of trouble, he reported to me that he'd found Van Vaal opening the emergency hatch. He was preparing to bail out. Well, the wireless op tipped him on the jaw and took the parachute from him.
3: What happened this time?
5: That was last night, sir. I've grounded him. It's unofficial at the moment, but he won't fly again with this squadron. I reported the three incidents to the air attaché, and he sent you to deal with it.
3: What's his background?
5: Now, here are his papers, Colonel. Now, the point is this. Van Vaal was a peacetime navigator. He happened to be in London when the Germans occupied our country, but if he'd been in Holland at the time, I've no doubt that he'd have enlisted in the Luftwaffe. He's always praising them when he's with the air crews.
6: Yes, sir. He says that the Luftwaffe are professionals like himself and that we are just amateurs. He's always talking about the German night fighters and how good they are.
3: You think he tried to bail out into enemy territory to join them?
6: Yes, sir.
3: You're certain of this?
5: He denies it. He says the aircraft was banking and diving, and he lost his balance. He says he was holding the lever of the escape hatch to steady himself.
3: What do you say to that, Bergen?
6: I ordered him to man the mid-turret. He didn't do it.
3: And the wounded gunner, did he have anything to say?
6: Yes, sir. He said Van Vaal didn't attend to him. Didn't even speak to him. He must have spent all his time preparing to bail out.
3: You think he was waiting for this opportunity?
6: Yes, sir.
3: Or could it have been that he was scared you'd be shot down and was preparing to be first out?
6: No, sir. He wasn't frightened. He never was. Anyway, a frightened man wants to be with his friends.
3: But you weren't his friends.
6: No, sir. But he wasn't frightened.
3: So it's no longer just a matter of grounding him and dismissing him?
5: No. And the air attaché insists that this must be handled discreetly. It mustn't leak out to the rest of the squadron or to the British air crews. A story like this could do our lads a lot of harm.
3: And if there was an inquiry, it would leak out.
5: Yes, on a station like this, we're all so close together.
3: But I must see him and question him. Supposing I was a journalist, a Dutch journalist. Now, I've been sent here to write an article about the Dutch bomber squadron. I've interviewed you, the squadron commander, and I've interviewed a pilot. Well, that should cover us for this meeting. I've also heard that there's a former civil airlines man in the squadron, Van Vaal. Naturally, I'd want to see him and hear his views. Would that do?
5: Yes, I think that would do very well. Well, if you'd like to wait here, I'll tell him you'd like to see him.
3: Right. Thank you. Right. When Van Vaal arrived, I told him that I was a journalist called Peters, and I'd been commissioned to write an article on the Dutch bomber squadron. He expressed a distaste for newspapers, which was not encouraging. He was about 33, medium height, neat, but ostentatious. He was wearing a very expensive wristwatch, a chronometer. But this might be expected of a civil airlines navigator. He also had a heavy gold cigarette case and a gold cigarette lighter. He took a cigarette, and as an afterthought, he offered me one.
7: Oh, a cigarette.
3: Thank you. Thanks. May I see your cigarette case? What's the crest?
7: KLM.
3: Oh, yes, you were with them before the war.
7: Yes.
3: For how long?
7: 4 years.
3: As a navigator?
7: Yes.
3: The squadron commander was telling me that, very fortunately, you were in London when Holland was occupied.
7: Yes, we'd flown in the night before, and when the news came through, the plane was grounded.
3: That was a bit of luck, to escape so easily and be able to fight again.
7: I suppose it was.
3: And did you then join the Free Dutch Air Force?
7: No. No, our crew had more value than that. The plane was taken over by the Free Dutch government, and we were retained to fly it.
3: Well, what did you do?
7: Well, we carried government officials, cabinet ministers, VIPs. Later, we were put onto the Lisbon run.
3: That's a very dangerous run. What did you carry?
7: The VIPs, generals, politicians, mail, things like that.
3: Well, I'd like to hear about them. But first, let's talk about operational flying. Now, with your flying experience, what do you think of it?
7: Do you want an honest opinion or just something for your newspaper?
3: Well, of course, the story will have to be censored, but let's have the honest opinion first.
7: Well, I don't know much about the RAF, so don't include them. I just don't know about that. But this squadron, it's amateur.
3: Oh? What do you mean by that?
7: Well, not one of them would last an hour with a civil airline now, would they?
3: Well, that isn't what they're trained for, is it? I mean, sure, it's a different kind of job. They're trained to carry bombs to a target, drop them, and try to get safely home.
7: Well, they could still do it efficiently, though, couldn't they?
3: Don't they?
7: A navigator is in the best position to know how efficiently they get to their targets, how efficiently they return to base. Now, look, I can give you the other stuff if you prefer it, all about the intrepid air crews pressing home their attack, hitting the target, unswerving loyalty, unquestioning courage.
3: No, I'd rather hear what you have to say. If there's something wrong, I think I can mention it. I think it should be put right.
7: Well, look, don't quote me on this. You asked my honest opinion, and I've given it. I don't want you to get back that I've said this to you. I'm only a pilot officer.
3: Yes, so I notice. Why is that?
7: Oh, don't ask me. They've got my record. I've more flying hours than anyone on the station, and more experience. When I say don't quote me, don't think I haven't mentioned this before. I've said it often enough in the squadron. I just don't want to be quoted in a newspaper.
3: You say you've mentioned this on the squadron?
7: Of course. About the inefficiency.
3: How do they take it?
7: How do you think? I'm unpopular. But I can take that. When you join a new crew, it's always upsetting to them. They think you'll bring them bad luck, especially a young crew. There's so much hero worship. And when you also try to get them to smarten up and be more efficient, well, you're unpopular, aren't you?
3: Well, not necessarily.
7: You have seen the squadron commander?
3: Yes.
7: And the young pilot, Bergen?
3: Yes, we talked about the squadron and what it had been doing.
7: Did the squadron commander say you should see me?
3: Well, he told me he had a very experienced officer on the squadron who had been with a civil airline. I thought he was rather proud of it, so I asked if I could have a talk with you. He had no objection.
7: Because of my experience?
3: Yes, and he did say that you had some ideas on efficiency.
7: Did he also tell you that the young pilot Bergen had me on a charge twice?
3: No.
7: Well, once on a charge and once on a complaint.
3: Why?
7: Oh, he's young. He doesn't like having an older, more experienced man in the crew. Well, you can't blame him. I don't think I would like it either.
3: What happened?
7: Well, everything said in an aircraft is on intercom. And when I had to point out some mistakes he had made, he got touchy and put me on a charge.
3: But how could he do that? What kind of charge?
7: Well, it was one night when there was heavy cloud and a crosswind. He kept drifting. I gave him a fix whenever I could, but he just didn't seem to be able to keep to them. We got lost and missed the target. We just managed to get home before we ran out of fuel. I was the new boy, and so he had to blame me.
3: He made a charge.
7: Well, I complained, so he had to. But they had my record. 4 years with a civil airline and my experience on the Lisbon run, and they heard my story, and I was cleared. Look, you asked for my honest opinion on efficiency, and I'm telling you, I'm not a death or glory boy, but if you want that kind of story, I can give it to you.
3: No, I'm more interested in this. What was the other charge? Well, this complaint.
7: Oh, that was about bombing. I'm also the bomb aimer. We were told that it was a very important target, heavily defended, but it had to be hit. When we got there, it was well defended, lots of flak. Well, I got down in the nose of the plane, but he just raced over the target, and there was no time for accurate aim, so I didn't drop them. I asked him to go in again and to go in lower. He did it, but he kept banking and twisting, and I couldn't get a steady aim, so I didn't drop them. I insisted that he went in again and try to keep a steady course. And he did. But we had so much bucketing about that the release mechanism had jammed. Well, later, the wireless op fixed it, and we dropped the bombs in the North Sea.
3: What was the result of the complaint?
7: The ground crew supported me.
3: I see. Well, thank you. Now, when you left civil flying, the Lisbon run, and came into a bomber squadron, did you volunteer?
7: Yes, I was interested. I was reading about the nightly raids in the newspapers. You know, always on target, direct hits, leaving German cities in flames, smashing German industry. I wanted to help. Don't think I'm criticizing for the sake of criticizing. Maybe I am a bit too old for it, but I'm used to efficiency.
3: So you make yourself unpopular.
7: I don't mind.
3: When's your next mission?
7: Oh, I don't know. Perhaps tomorrow.
3: You have a high opinion of the Luftwaffe.
7: I am a professional flyer.
3: Did you have much experience of the Luftwaffe on the Lisbon run?
7: Well, we usually manage to dodge them or outrun them.
3: Yes. Well, I don't think I'll be able to get much of your criticism into the story. It's meant to boost the squadron. But I'll keep it in mind. Now, can you tell me about any adventures on the Lisbon run?
7: I'm afraid I haven't very much time. What do you want to know?
3: Oh, I'm sorry it's taken so long. Just two more points, and I'll fill in the rest. Age?
7: 33.
3: And where were you born?
7: Rotterdam. Well, now, I really must be going. Oh, and remember, no quotes.
3: All right, no quotes.
7: I'm sure young Bergen can tell you all about the death and glory side of it.
3: Right. Well, I'll let you see the article before it's published.
7: All right. Goodbye.
3: After reporting my impressions to Wing Commander Denker, I returned to London and sent for the flight list on the Lisbon run. I was interested in the 2 years when Van Baal was on this run and in the flights he had made. The composition of the air crews had changed a great deal, but I found that one man, a steward named Lasser, had been with Van Baal on nearly every run. I had him traced and brought to my office. Please sit down, Mr. Lasser.
4: Thank you, sir.
3: Well, now, you're a steward. I understand that you've been on the run to Lisbon for the past, 3 years.
4: Yes, sir.
3: You're in the employment of the Free Dutch Government. You know about the Official Secrets Act?
4: Yes, sir.
3: I'm going to ask you some questions. I want you to answer them truthfully. But the nature of the questions and the reason for our meeting has not to be discussed outside this room. You understand that?
4: Yes.
3: You must not talk about it. If you do, you may be in serious trouble. You understand?
4: Yes, sir.
3: There's no need to be alarmed. I'm going to ask you some questions about someone whom I think you know. A navigator named Van Baal.
4: Yes.
3: You've flown with him on the Lisbon run. For how long?
4: About 2 years, sir.
3: Well, tell me about him.
4: What do you want to know, sir?
3: Well, when I last saw Van Baal, he was wearing a very expensive wristwatch. A gold one with a gold band. He had a gold cigarette case and a gold cigarette lighter. Did he have those when he was on the Lisbon run?
4: Yes, sir.
3: Did you know him before the war?
4: Yes.
3: Did he have them before?

0: cigarette case and a gold cigarette lighter. Did he have those when he was on the Lisbon run?
1: Yes, sir.
0: Did you know him before the war?
1: Yes.
0: Did he have them before the war?
1: No, sir.
0: Did he buy them in Lisbon?
1: Yes.
0: When?
1: Time to time.
0: What do you mean by that?
1: Well, he bought them at different times. He kept the watch. He needed a good one as a navigator. But sometimes he would sell a cigarette case in London and buy a new one next time out.
0: How many times did he do that?
1: About three times, I think.
0: Hmm. Now, this watch and cigarette case and lighter, what would they cost in Lisbon?
1: Over £100 and maybe nearer 200.
0: Did he have that kind of money to spend before the war?
1: Shouldn't have thought so, sir.
0: Where do you think he got it?
1: I couldn't say. I didn't know him well, just in the aircraft.
0: Did he have any other expensive things?
1: He had a car at the airfield, sports car. It was second hand, but it must have cost a lot of money. It was a good one.
0: Yes. Did he have any friends in Lisbon?
1: Not that I know of, sir.
0: Could you afford to buy such things?
1: No, sir.
0: You know how he managed it? Any ideas?
1: No, sir.
0: Smuggling? What could he smuggle into Lisbon that he could get so much money for?
1: I don't know, sir.
0: Well, there's no need to be so innocent with me. It's a possibility, isn't it?
1: Yes, sir. Well, there was always some talk about it, but it was the other way round.
0: Oh, what other way round?
1: Well, smuggling the stuff in here, sir. Nylons and lipsticks, things like that. There's nothing here worth taking out. They've got everything they want over there.
0: Yes, well, I'm not concerned with bringing in nylons or lipsticks, so don't be so worried. I just want your help. You were on this run. Did the crew ever talk about this sort of thing?
1: Well, yes, as I told you, sir, they talked about things for a girlfriend, nylons, a little bottle of perfume, but that was coming this way, sir.
0: Yes, well, I'm talking about the other way. Now, what could you take the other way that could be sold for that kind of money?
1: Well, you wouldn't do that, sir. They were always checking. If you tried that, you'd really be for it.
0: Well, there must have been some talk. I'm only asking for gossip. Now, something small that you could get good money for.
1: Well, diamonds, sir. Industrial diamonds, they're very small.
0: Was this being done?
1: Well, I don't know, sir. I don't think so. That'd be very serious.
0: Anything else?
1: Well, I didn't hear any talk about anything else.
0: If you were carrying industrial diamonds, they're very small. How would you carry them?
1: In your clothes, in a cigarette box, the little ones, little tin ones.
0: Was Fanval the kind of man who might do this?
1: I don't know.
0: But he was able to buy himself expensive gifts.
1: Yes, sir.
0: And he wasn't able to do this before the war.
1: No, sir.
0: Was he pro-German?
1: I think he was.
0: Why?
1: I don't know. I just think he was. The things he said.
0: What kind of thing?
1: Oh, I can't remember, sir. Just little things, remarks that he made.
0: Yes, well, what kind of remarks?
1: Well, you know the kind of thing, sir. Like the Dutch having more in common with the Germans than with the French. That kind of talk.
0: And that the Germans might win the war?
1: He thought they might, sir. But he didn't go on about it. Just remarks.
0: Did he have any German friends?
1: Oh, I wouldn't know, sir. As I say, I only knew him in the aircraft.
0: Yes. All right, Mr. Latter. Thank you. And remember, all this is confidential.
2: Yes, sir.
0: There were some other points to be checked, and then I drove to the bomber station and asked to see Wing Commander Denker and Van Vaal.
3: Good afternoon, Wing Commander.
4: Oh, good afternoon, Mr. Peters. You asked to see both of us.
0: Yes. Please sit down, Van Vaal.
4: Oh, thank you.
0: Well, I've completed the article, but unfortunately, my editor wants it in rather a hurry. You, sir, as the squadron commander, will have to approve it.
4: Mm-hmm.
0: And I'd promised Mr. Van Vaal that I'd let him see it before it's published. I think it would save time if I read it out and we make the amendments as we go along.
4: Ah, I see. Good idea.
0: Well, it reads like this. I have met many experienced airmen in my time, but I've met few who can equal the peculiar distinctions of a certain quite junior officer in our gallant Dutch Air Force. He was born in a working-class district in Rotterdam, but by diligence and study and ambition, he qualified for and entered into an adventurous career in civil aviation. I told you that if you gave me the facts, I'd fill in the rest.
4: Yes, that's right.
0: In time, he became a navigator with a famous airline, and in wartime, continued to service on the dangerous Lisbon run. Not content with such adventures, at the age of 33, he volunteered for service with one of our famous bomber squadrons. What prompts a man to sacrifice good

0: and prospects in civil flying, dangerous as it is in wartime, for the increased danger and excitement of the nightly bombing raid. Here is how one of his colleagues describes it. Quote, Van Vaal was always prepared to chance his luck, but I think his luck was running out. He got out of civil aviation in a hurry.
1: What?
0: Some of us knew what he was up to, but he disappeared before we could be sure.
1: But who said that?
0: Said what?
1: Well, that, what you've just read.
0: Some of us knew what he was up to. I said that, because I, for one, am quite sure what you are up to. I've been checking on the market for industrial diamonds.
1: But who is this man, sir?
2: Sit down, Van Vaal, and listen.
1: Who is he?
0: I am from Dutch Security. As I say, I've been checking on the market for industrial diamonds. I find that you can buy them in London at half a crown a carat and sell them in Lisbon at 30 shillings a carat, because the Germans are buying them up. You can carry enough in a cigarette tin to make a profit of £100 or more. Very attractive to a man who likes gold cigarette cases and expensive gold lighters. But for the moment, I'm not interested in your smuggling activities. I'm here to consider three allegations against you. Two of the allegations are concerned with the charges which we discussed. An error in navigation and...
1: I have already been asked about these things. I have explained. I've told you what happened.
0: And for each single incident, your explanation was quite good. But now that we know more about you, the explanations are not so convincing.
1: But I don't see why.
0: Sit down, Van Vaal, and listen. I believe that if you had been in Holland when the Germans came, you would have joined the Luftwaffe.
1: What utter nonsense.
0: And you would have served it well. Unfortunately, you were in London. But your job gave you the chance to trade with the enemy. And one day, if you wished, and when you wished, you could disappear in Lisbon and join the Luftwaffe. Unexpectedly, you were put on other duties. You then volunteered for aircrew. I don't doubt your courage, but I think you considered the fact that when an aircraft is forced down in enemy territory, or even shot down, the crew are not always killed, sometimes not even injured. First, you tried to lose your aircraft so that it would make a forced landing. Luckily for us, the pilot was a determined young man. Another time, you risked the aircraft by making lower and lower approaches. Finally, you tried to bail out over Germany to join your friends, a very dangerous procedure. But I have no doubt of your intentions. And I can assure you, Van Vaal, that you will not be given another opportunity to join your friends. I'm putting you under arrest. I'm taking you to London. Van Vaal, who helped the Germans, who wanted to join them, was convicted and sent to prison for 4 years. 3 weeks later, the aircraft Esper Sugar failed to return from a raid. All of the crew were killed. It was not my idea of justice.

0: You've been listening to Spycatcher, with Bernard Archard as Colonel Oreste Pinto. The script was written by Robert Bauer, and the program produced for the BBC.
1: New toffee glees!
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9: Now, with Ted DeCorsia starred as the famous Inspector Peter Black of Scotland Yard, we bring you tonight's story of violence and murder. Pursuits of the Tall Man.

0: dinner, Muppet.
1: Oh, good evening, Inspector.
2: Filthy weather, eh?
1: Yes, sir.
2: I do hope your wife is keeping our supper warm.
1: I hope so, sir. At the back of the shop.
2: Oh, thank you, Muppet. Burglar detail here yet?
1: No, sir.
2: All right, let's go in.

0: Good evening, Doctor.
1: Inspector Black. I didn't realize the importance of the case. It's nice to see you.
0: Any chance?
1: And the bullet penetrated the left side of the body. No point of exit. Pierced the left lung. Internal hemorrhages.
0: Can he talk?
1: I don't think it'll make any difference now. You can try.
0: Mr. Jason, I'm Inspector Black. I'm sorry, but I must ask you some questions. Do you know who shot you?
1: No.
0: Can you tell me what he looked like?
1: He was big, dark clothes.
0: You mean a tall man?
1: Yes. I thought he was customer. Pulled out a pistol?
0: Yes, yes, I know.
1: I tried to reach the alarm.
0: Mr. Jason.
1: Let me see. Finished.
0: Oh, bad luck.
1: I imagine you want the bullet?
0: Yes. Send it to ballistics, if you will, and thank you, Doctor.
2: Burglary details here, sir. Sergeant Fisher.
3: Evening, Inspector.
0: Oh, hello, Fisher. You're a late muppet. Go home and enjoy your supper.
2: Oh, thank you, sir.
0: Come up with anything yet, Fisher?
2: Not much, sir. At least we shan't have to look far for a motive for these broken jewelry cases, sir. You know, sir, this all fits into a definite pattern.
0: Oh?
2: 2 nights ago, a jewelry firm, Mackintosh Limited, was held up and robbed. And yesterday in Greenwich at Huxton House, also a jewelry firm, it happened again.
0: Was there a description of the men?
2: Well, both Mr. Mackintosh and Mr. Huxton described the man as tall and wearing dark clothes, sir.
0: Then it appears that we're looking for the same man in all 3 instances. I suppose there were no prints.
2: No, sir. No more than here.
0: Well, I don't think there's anything more we can do here on the premises.
2: No, sir. I've posted a constable outside for the night.
0: Oh, good. Send in your report as soon as you can, will you?
2: All right, sir.
0: I knew I should have worn my galoshes.
2: Oh, I think it's giving up for a bit, sir.
0: Come on.
2: Well, mind the paddle, thank you.
0: The yard, please.
2: Yes, sir.
0: We knew we were looking for a tall man in dark clothes. Our witnesses had agreed to that. Now we wanted a comprehensive record of every criminal who specialized in jewel theft. In particular, those who stood over 72 inches in height. We wanted the name, history, and picture of every man in our files who answered to those qualifications. From that point, the pursuit of the tall man would progress accordingly.
4: Black.
0: Good evening, sir.
4: Sit down, sir.
0: Thank you.
4: That your report?
0: Yes. Yes, Commissioner. We're up against an expert, sir.
4: Then it's one man?
0: No doubt about it, sir. At least as far as the actual deed is concerned. Witnesses' descriptions, even the man's methods.
4: I see.
0: Here's the breakdown, sir. 22 men of the general description meet our requirements. Of these, 13 are in penal servitude at the moment. 2 are awaiting trial at Brixton, and of the remaining 7, 4 are known dead, and here are the other 3.
4: Let me see.
0: And Jack Cleaver, 74 3/4 inches.
4: Unusually tall, eh? All 3 of them.
0: Exactly. Well, I think that's about it, sir. It's a matter of identification now. May I use your telephone?
4: Of course.
0: Thank you. Black here. Would you notify Mr. Mackintosh and Mr. Huxton that I'd like to see them at my office at 9 o'clock tomorrow morning? A routine identification. That's all.

0: Huxton, sir.
1: Oh, yes, of course. How do you do, Mr. Huxton?
0: How do you do?
1: Mr. Huxton, have you met Mr. McIntosh?
0: No, I have not had the pleasure. How do you do, sir?
2: Of course, we have met before. Well, haven't we? Your face is familiar.
0: Well, perhaps at the market, then.
2: Possibly so.
1: Yes. Gentlemen, before I ask you to look at these photographs, I want to ask a question. It is our belief that the person who robbed your shops was thoroughly acquainted with the merchandise you had in stock. Now, all of you saw him, of course, at the time of the robbery. But do any of you recall seeing him prior to that? Well, gentlemen?
2: Well, I have my regular salesman, customers, inspector, and of course my drop in trade, but I can't remember anyone who spent a considerable amount of time in the shop.
1: And you, Mr. Huxton?
0: Well, no, I'm afraid I can't help you there. I most certainly remember him.
1: I see. Would you both step over here, please? Sergeant Market, would you turn out the lights?
3: Yes, sir.
1: Now, gentlemen, I shall run these photographs through this lantern slide. We believe there is a possibility that one of these men is the man who robbed your shops and killed Mr. Jason. Now then, if you see anyone recognizable, stop me. Now, here's the first.
4: I'll be, sir.
1: All right. What about this man?
4: Lieber, sir.
2: A moment, Inspector.
1: Yes, Mr. McIntosh.
2: Have you got a side view of this one, Inspector?
1: Yes, Mr. McIntosh. Put it in, Mom.
4: Yes, sir.
1: There you are, Mr. McIntosh, front and side. Have you seen this man before?
2: I'm sure of it. That's the man who robbed me.
1: Mr. Huxton?
0: Why, I... Yes, I think.
1: The lights, Mark.
2: It's incredible.
0: I beg your pardon? Why do you look at me like that?
2: I mean no offense, sir, but the resemblance between you and the man I picked out is incredible. Even your size.
0: Look here. Are you insinuating that
1: now, I... Now, gentlemen, I'm sure Mr. McIntosh meant no harm. We'd hardly be likely to suspect a victim of a crime now, would we, gentlemen?
2: No offense intended. No.
1: I'm very much obliged to you both. I'm sure we shan't have to take up any more of your valuable time.
2: Well, it's not my time I'm worried about, Inspector. It's my good.
1: Now, of course, I understand. Well, good day, gentlemen. Well, now, Moffat, I think we're getting somewhere.
3: You mean Mr. Huxton, sir?
1: I think McIntosh's identification was no more than a witness's confusion. You might inquire further into his background, however.
3: All right, sir.
1: Although I doubt you'll find anything we don't already know. No, I believe Jack Cleaver's our man. Let me have that record card, would you?
3: Here you are, sir.
1: Thanks. Cleaver, Jack Cleaver. First arrested June 1939, connection with burglary. Jewelry House, Sussex, conviction 2 years. Jack Cleaver, 6 subsequent arrests. Following release, no convictions. Jack Cleaver, jewelry, robbery, Swindon, 1947, released insufficient evidence. Great many questions and a very few answers, eh, Moffat?
3: The head occurred to me, sir.
1: Yes. But I think we've got it, Moffat. I think we know our man. Now to find him, eh? Get me a car, would you, Moffat?
3: Yes, sir.
5: Pursuits. With Ted DeCosia starred as Inspector Peter Black of Scotland Yard, continues in just a moment. But first, a brief message from the Ford dealers of America.
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5: And now back to tonight's story, Pursuit of the Tall Man.
1: A man man engaged in crime is usually consistent in his actions. He will perform the same crime in the same manner again and again. And in pursuing the criminal, the assumption of this fact is the hunter's base of operation. So, on a rainy afternoon in London, the last words of a dying man described his killer. They describe a million men living in metropolitan London. They describe 500 with criminal records. They describe 22 men who could have committed a murder. And in the end, they describe only one man. One certain suspect.
7: Good morning, dearie. You're up and about early, aren't you?
1: I'm Inspector Black, Scotland Yard.
7: Oh, what's up now?
1: I'm here to question a man named Jack Cleaver, madam. Which room does he occupy, please?
7: The big fellow. He ain't lived here for more than a year now. He always paid his lodgings on time, not like that dirty little...
1: A forwarding address.
7: No, I see.
1: Sister, do you know where she can be reached?
7: Letty? Oh, anybody knows where to reach Letty. She's making quite a name for herself around the corner at the Isis Theatre. She calls herself a dancer. But between you and me, I don't think her audience cares much what she does with her feet. You know what I mean?
1: I understand what you mean. Good morning.

0: Wait a sec. I'm not changed yet. Who are you?
1: I'm Inspector Black, Scotland Yard. May I come in for a moment, please?
0: So.
1: You are Letty Cleaver.
0: What of it?
1: Sister to Jack Cleaver.
0: And what of that?
1: We wish to question your brother in connection with a series of robberies.
0: It's no good you asking me about Jack.
1: It will be easier for him if you tell us where we can find him.
0: Why should I tell you anything? When all you've ever done is found him until he had to leave the country. You want to know where he is? All right, I'll tell you where he is. Here. This letter will tell you. He's dead. That's where he is. Cost his life out in Paris 2 months ago. You and your dirty, rotten prison sort of that. He's dead.
1: I'm sorry, miss. Very sorry. And a cable was sent to Paris, and the French officials of the Sûreté confirmed the information. Jack Cleaver was dead. So, somewhere in our pursuit, there had been a side turning that we had missed. The next morning, we started the tedious process of retracing our path. It was Sergeant Moffat searching through the files and papers of the deceased who came across a detail which had been overlooked. 2 weeks before his murder, Jason had discharged a clerk named King Kane. As Moffat put it, it had occurred to him that this detail might shed some light. As it turned out, it did.
2: Why do you want to question me? Why, I've never done a dishonest thing in my life. Ask anyone.
1: I'm sure of that, Mr. Kinkead. Tell me, sir, how long had you worked in Jason's jewelry shop before you were discharged?
2: Better than 4 years, it was. And my discharge 2 weeks ago came as a great shock, I must say.
1: Yes. During the last few months, did you notice any persons other than regular customers who frequented the shop?
2: Why, no, sir. That is, except in his wife, and I suppose she had good reason.
1: What do you mean by that?
2: Well, I hesitate to mention it, but poor Mrs. Jason. She had good reason to keep an eye on him.
1: Another lady, Mr. Kinkade?
2: Well, in a manner of speaking, a woman.
1: What did she look like?
2: Oh, I'm not in the habit of looking at strange women, Inspector Black. I'm a happily married man. Oh, she was pretty and blonde, quite tall, well-formed, you might say.
1: Would you know her if you saw her again?
2: I should smile.
1: Do you know her name?
2: No, sir, I don't.
1: To the best of your knowledge, did Mrs. Jason's wife ever see her husband in the company of this lady?
2: I should hardly like to say, sir, but I wouldn't be surprised.
1: Thank you. You've been very helpful, sir.
2: I always tells my wife I don't know what...

0: You can understand, Inspector, that it's not pleasant for me to admit to a total stranger that my husband was involved with another woman.
1: As I said before, Mrs. Jason, as unpleasant as this must be for you, there are questions that must be answered if we're to find your husband's murderer.
0: I don't know when it started. Perhaps 2 or 3 months ago. He changed. Miles was never a very good liar. Perhaps it was my fault. I think I'd forgotten how to be attractive to him. I'm not young. I suppose he saw in her what he once saw in me.
1: Please, Mrs. Jason.
0: I'm sorry. You know, I once saw them together, and she was quite attractive. Her hair was blonde. Not dyed. She wasn't a dowdy, middle-aged woman. Who?
1: You don't have to tell me any more, Mrs. Jason. And if there's anything I can do, I wish you'd call on me. There are times in pursuit when the residue of violence is even more tragic than the violence itself. It is at this point in pursuit when I find that I neither respect myself nor find satisfaction in my job.

0: am aware, Inspector, that you did not ask me here to speak of frivolities.
1: As a matter of fact, sir, in a way, I did. Had you, in the weeks previous to the robbery, met a blonde woman, rather tall, and I gather quite striking?
0: Look here, though.
1: Then you did.
0: I consider that an extremely impertinent question.
1: Can you give me her name, Mr. McIntosh?
0: Why, I see no reason to...
1: This is official, sir. I must insist.
0: Very well. Sylvia. Sylvia Pemberton. She'd come into my shop at tea time or at supper. It meant nothing. I stopped seeing her when I saw her with him.
1: With whom, sir?
0: The fellow, my lad, in your office.
1: Paxton?
0: I lost the one. I said to myself when I saw she had another on the string, there's no hope for an old bloater like myself. So that was the last I saw of her.
1: Do you still have her address?
0: I never did.
1: Oh. Well, possibly Mr. Hudson had better.

0: just caught me in time, Inspector. I was about to close up.
1: I shall be very brief, sir. Do you know a lady who calls herself Sylvia Pemberton?
0: I'm afraid not. Should I?
1: Blonde, rather tall, attractive.
0: Oh, my dear fellow, such a description could fit any number of my customers.
1: She would not be a customer, Mr. Huxton.
0: What are you driving at? I'm a married man.
1: I am aware of that, sir.
0: Well, I haven't the remotest idea of what you're talking about.
1: I must remind you that in view of Mr. McIntosh's statement in my office...
0: You mean the resemblance between...
1: I see you follow me. I could ask you to come along with me.
0: There is a girl. Rita Wentworth. I met her some 3 months ago. She is as you pictured her, but... Rita couldn't be implicated.
1: That is what Mr. McIntosh thought about Sylvia Pemberton or Rita Wentworth.
0: I can't believe this. You mean that she's the man's accomplice?
1: Possibly, Mr. Huxton, quite possibly. And now, perhaps you'll be good enough to tell me where I can find your Miss Wentworth.
0: But if she's a dancer, in the theater, the Isis...
1: Oh, yes, I know where it is. May I use your telephone?
0: Yes, of course. Please do.
1: Thank you. Moffat, would you be good enough to see that Mr. McIntosh meets Mr. Huxton and myself at the stage door of the Isis Theater about 8 o'clock? Good man. Moffat, if you think of it, bring my galoshes, will you? Thank you.

0: is off now, sir.
1: Oh, thank you, Moffat. This way, gentlemen. There you are, Mr. McIntosh. Can you identify her?
2: That's her, all right. That's Sylvia.
1: Mr. Huxton, you know her as Rita Wentworth?
2: Yes. Oh, I've been a bloody fool, Inspector. I only hope it's not too late for me to recover my goods.
1: I imagine you will, sir. It's unfortunate, however, that it's too late for Mr. Jason to recover his life. Well, gentlemen, I think we might as well wait for the lady in her dressing room. Sit down. It may be a few moments. Mr. Huxton?
3: I'd rather stand.
1: As you like. Moffat, have a look around, will you?
3: Yes, sir. Oh, look here, sir.
1: Find something, Moffat?
3: I think so, sir.
1: Good show, Moffat. See what else we can dig up. Mr. McIntosh, have you ever seen these before?
2: I'm not sure. The overcoat seems to be the right length. He was very tall.
1: And the hat?
2: It was black. Yes, I think it might be the one that he...
1: And you, Mr. Huxton, is this coat and hat familiar?
3: Well, I don't know. Well, during the robbery, I was so upset, I didn't notice what... But
4: what about these, sir?
1: So that's it. Well, gentlemen, I think we've found our man. Or should I say, woman.
2: Woman?
1: Yes, woman. These shoes, gentlemen, are theatrical lifts. Not the heels. And they're built up inside. They would increase one's height some 4 inches. Now, I want you to picture Letty Cleaver, alias Sylvia Pemberton, alias Rita Wentworth, dressed in the clothes you identified, wearing these lifts.
2: Why, good Lord. Of course. Cleaver. Why, that's the name of the man we identified in your office.
1: His sister. Exactly. Letty Cleaver. She's our tall man.
5: Oh, Inspector.
1: Yes, miss. Letty Cleaver, I am placing you under arrest for the murder of Mr. Miles Jason. And I must warn you that anything you may say will be taken down and given in evidence. Is like the animal. His reaction to capture may be fury or sickness or docility. Miss Letty Cleaver was docile. Pursuit. And the pursuit is ended.

0: 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While Robertson's Golden Shred gets all of its tang from Seville oranges. What would you rather have for breakfast?
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2: How very kind of you, dear Henry. I most certainly will. I'll have three or four or maybe more.
1: But you take me old tube.
2: Because they happen to be my tube of polo, dear Henry. 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
2: It's time to join the American Family Robinson again in Birch Falls, where Luke and Myra, for the first time in their 29 years of married life, have been drifting apart, separated by their radio careers of ideal husband and wife. Myra, in particular, has been so preoccupied with personal appearances, fan mail, and radio programs that she could no longer even devote 10 minutes to darning Luke's socks. A last straw to Luke was the dictaphone planted in their home by Gus Poppelmeyer, rival department store owner. Gus hoped to obtain evidence to discredit the ideal couple with their fans. The Robinsons, having discovered the dictaphone, turned it to their own advantage by allowing Gus to overhear only loving husband and wife scenes. The strain of being the perfect husband, even in private life, proves too much for Luke, who on the eve of a personal appearance at the Emporium, leaves home. We find him now at the desk of the Hotel Regal, many miles from Birch Falls. Let's listen.
3: Yes, just sign the register here, sir.
4: With pleasure.
3: Now then, what kind of a room would you like, Mr. Robinson?
4: Oh, a single room with a bath will be fine, but I'd prefer it high up so it'll be quiet.
3: Uh-huh. Seventh floor, all right?
4: Sounds all right. I mean to get plenty of sleep on this little vacation.
3: Mm-hmm. Well, you'll get it here, all right. Frank? Frank? The boy must be out.
4: Oh, well, never mind. If you just have my bag brought upstairs, I believe I'll just stroll around and listen to your symphonic orchestra. Out in the lounge, isn't it?
3: Mm-hmm. How's that? Symphonic orchestra?
4: Why, yes, yes. You know, the regular one that plays every evening here?
3: We ain't got no orchestra.
4: Well, but it says here in the folder I picked up in the train, it says, see, a 17-piece symphonic orchestra plays in the beautiful Louis XIV lounge every night between 6 and 10.
3: That orchestra doesn't play here anymore.
4: But it says right here in black and white.
3: Well, that folder was printed 5 years ago. We had some left over, so we give them to the railroad.
4: Oh.
3: Maybe you'd like to have some dinner, Mr. Robinson, but take tip from me. The food's better across the street.
4: Thank you.
3: Yeah.
4: Thank you very much. But I don't seem to be very hungry right now. I thought I might look over some of the attractions of the hotel first.
3: Okay, suit yourself.
4: Wonder if there's anything doing out in the South American patio tonight.
3: Oh, we don't have that anymore. We made a storeroom out of it.
4: Oh. Well, now, look. Where's this hostess the folder mentions? Maybe she could introduce me to some congenial people.
3: Hostess? No, sorry. We had to let her go. Caught her one night cheating the guests at bridge.
4: Well, I guess it's just as well you did.
3: See, but I got it, Mr. Robinson. Now, look, why don't you go down in the Rococo Grill Room? They got Marty Zugvogel down there. Yeah, Marty Zugvogel would make you want to cut a rug, boy.
4: You don't mean a carpet dealer's convention.
3: Carpet? No. Swing band. Hottest bunch of jammers in
4: the state. No. Thank you, Ida. I don't think I'll go down to the Rococo Grill Room.
3: Okay, everybody to his own taste.
4: My, the lobby's kind of deserted, isn't it? Well, seems to be one elderly gentleman over there. Oh, dear, but he's asleep.
3: Say, you know something? Pretty good story about that old guy.
4: Yes? Well, tell me. I'd listen to any story right now, and it doesn't even have to be pretty good.
3: Well, sir, that old guy's 82 years old. You wouldn't think it to look at him now, would you?
4: No, I wouldn't say he was a day over 80.
3: Well, sir, his name is Weber Schlingerstocky. Call Weber Schlingerstocky.
4: Well, say, maybe we better just call him Mr. A for convenience, huh? Go ahead with the story.
3: Well, this Mr. A, he comes from one of those foreign countries like Russia or Germany or maybe Romania. I forget which. Anyway, it's one of those places where they kick people around with a club.
4: And where there are more machine guns per capita than automobiles.
3: Yeah, that's right. Well, this Carl came over here when he was only about 20 years old. Got to be a citizen and got to like the country.
4: Yeah?
3: A lot better than some of the kids who hollered at him on account of his funny name.
4: Well, naturally. That's because he'd found out what it meant to live in a place where there wasn't any Americanism. And the kids hadn't.
3: You said it. Well, in the last war, 23 years ago, he wanted to do what he could, so he went to work in a factory that quit making typewriters in order to make shell cases.
4: Did he have any children?
3: He had three boys that went overseas with the AEF. Yes, sir. And only one of them came back.
4: So you might say Carl did plenty for his country. No wonder he has a perfect right to fall asleep in here.
3: Yeah, but wait a minute. There's more yet. About 10 years ago, he retired. Nobody ever thought of him when this present crisis in the country came along.
4: Oh, I should think not.
3: But Carl didn't count himself out. He heard that they wanted men who could handle machine tools like he could, so he went out looking for a job.
4: Did he get it?
3: I'll say he did in the first place he went. Now, I always thought that factories didn't want anybody after 45.
4: Nope. I've worked around factories quite a bit, and I've always found the age isn't nearly as important as doing the job well. I guess thousands of retired men like Carl are going back to work. But say, there's another angle to this story.
3: Yeah, what's that?
4: It shows that manufacturers also recognize that nowadays a devotion to the American way of life, like Carl here, can't just be measured by where a man's born.
3: And that's the truth. It's a matter of how much a man really likes this here American freedom that really shows how patriotic he is.
4: Yes. I wish I could use my personal freedom a little better tonight. Where the dickens is everybody in this hotel tonight, anyway?
3: Well, now, let's see. I just look at the calendar of events.
4: Oh. So there really are some events in the hotel.
3: Well, there's only one tonight. Seems to be a meeting of some insurance salesman up in the mezzanine ballroom.
4: Oh.
3: Says here that the feature is going to be a brief pep talk by leading salesmen of the district. They're going to make personal appearance.
4: No, thanks. I've had enough of personal appearances to last me for a long time.

0: And while Luke shuns this attraction, let's look in at the Emporium tonight, where the ideal couple is scheduled to put on a personal appearance. How will Agatha and Wendy manage without Luke and with Myra near collapse? The curtain hasn't gone up yet, and backstage we find...
1: Might as well take that chair off the stage, Wendy, as long as Luke ain't here.
2: Just a minute, Aunt Agatha. I'm taking up the backdrop. Be with you right away.
1: Make it snappy, then. The fans won't wait all night. Myra, where are you?
3: Yes, Aunt Agatha. What do you want?
1: Just give me a hand with this here rack. I want to push it up front.
3: Oh, what's the use? We can't give a personal appearance without Luke anyway.
1: Oh, yes, we can, and we're going to. Now, stop that sniveling, Myra. You're going to be a pretty sight for the fans.
3: As though I cared one bit what those people out there think of me now.
1: Well, I care plenty. I care what every customer out there thinks, and you better, too.
3: I wish Luke were here. Oh, dear.
1: Now, where is that Winkle? Wendy? Wendy, come here.
2: Just a minute till I climb down this ladder, Aunt Agatha.
1: I just bet you ain't been doing anything but sit up there on that ladder. I ain't heard you hammer for 10 minutes.
2: I just wanted to get away for a minute and think, Aunt Agatha. Now, study the situation.
1: What this situation needs is action, not your so-called thinking.
2: I must admit, Aunt Agatha, the solution is getting to be beyond even me. Luke doing a weasel this
3: way. I won't have you speak about Luke this way, even if he has gone away. I just
1: now,
3: won't.
1: Now, look here, both of you. You two have got to buck up and buckle down to work.
2: But don't you think, Aunt Agatha, that a dignified announcement saying that Luke is ill...
3: Oh, yes, Aunt Agatha. Maybe an accident.
1: Them folks came to see a personal appearance, and they'll have just as much as we can give them. One half of the ideal couple, anyway.
2: But what if they ask me where Luke is?
1: Oh, make up something. Tell them anything, but don't tell them the truth. That ought to be easy for you, Wendy.
2: Yeah. I know the show must go on, but we ain't got but half a show. I don't know.
3: I don't see how I can go through with it.
1: Now, get this, Winkle. You are going to introduce Myra, and you are going to make some excuse for Luke, and I don't care what. Why, this is your big chance, Winkle. You can save the day for the Emporium.
2: Yeah. I suppose it's like musicians playing the burning theater. Never say die. Don't give up the ship.
4: Oh, Aunt Agatha, excuse me for interrupting.
1: Now, what do you want, Twink?
4: I just thought you might like to know that Mr. Fowler's out there.
2: That'll be great if he goes back and tells Gus Poppelmeyer that Luke has flown the coopy.
3: I just know everything is going wrong. How could Luke do this to me? How could he?
1: Hush up, Myra.
4: Oh, don't worry, Mrs. Robinson.
1: No time for sympathy, Miss Pennybacker. You get right back there and keep an eye on the customers.
4: What'll I do about Mr. Fowler?
2: Just keep him occupied. Try and sell him some merchandise or give a free gift. Anything. But don't let him suspect for a minute anything's wrong.
1: And Twink, just to be on the safe side, you tell Wilbur and the Baron to keep near him and to give him the bum's rush if he starts spreading rumors among the customers.
4: But you don't mean anything violent, do you, Aunt Agatha?
1: I certainly do. Better a little violence now than what would happen if Gus finds out about Luke.
4: Well, all right.
3: I just can't understand, Luke. I'd never believe he'd do anything like this.
1: Well, now you know it. Hurry up, Twink. Get back out there. Go on now.
4: Okie dokie, Aunt Agatha, but you better hurry and start the show. The audience is getting kind of tired.
1: Now, Myra, pull yourself together and powder your nose. Oh. And try to look like a human being, will you?
2: I guess maybe we ought to do something.
1: Well, what are you waiting for? Go on out there and get in front of the curtain. And Myra, when the curtain goes up, you give the audience a big smile.
3: Aunt Agatha, I can't. I'm just not going to be able to face that crowd.
1: Nonsense, of course you can. You just sit right in that chair by the table. Now right back of the curtain.
3: But it's so lonely. I've never been on the stage without Luke.
2: Oh, buck up, Myra. After all, you'll have a lot of merchandise around.
1: And you can always show a couple of articles if you get nervous.
3: Oh, dear, I'm frightened.
1: Come on, Wendy, get out there in front and talk fast.
2: Okay, I think I can handle it.
1: Well, go ahead and do it. And be sure and give him the signal for the curtain.
2: Yeah. Thank you. Thank you, my friend. I have an important announcement to make.
5: Hey, where's Luke?
3: Oh, dear, I was afraid of that.
2: That is what my announcement is about. Now, ladies and gentlemen, unfortunately, we have only one lovebird with us tonight. Luke has gone off to Chicago. He's going to Chicago to get a valuable present for Myra's birthday.
5: Why don't he buy it in the Emporium?
1: Oh, that certainly was smart of Wendy.
2: Well... I'll tell you why I didn't buy an Emporium. It's a type present that we plan to install for sale in the Emporium in the near future. We already have several on order. But Luke wanted to make sure that he had it on time for Myra's birthday. The ideal husband never forgets his wife's birthday. And now, ladies and gentlemen, Myra Robinson herself in person will tell you a few little hints as to how you wives can secure the same measure of devotion from your husbands, how your husband's memories can be prodded concerning birthdays and other anniversaries. And now, as the curtain goes up, I take great pleasure in presenting Myra Robinson in person.
6: That wasn't so bad, was it, Agatha?
1: Shut up, Winkle. I want to hear Myra.
3: Ladies and gentlemen, kind customers of the Robinson Emporium, as Mr. Winkle said, I'll be very glad to tell you of the many beautiful ways that my husband, Luke, always remembers my birthday. Oh, dear, I just can't go on. I can't.
2: Hey,
3: I can't keep it up anymore.
2: Ring down.

0: What will Fowler think of Myra's breakdown? Will he guess the truth and thus allow Gus Poppelmeyer's scheme for winning back customers from the Emporium be carried through? And will Luke really enjoy his snatched but lonely holiday at the Hotel Regal? What will happen? Listen to our next program, and until then, goodbye. The American Family Robinson, which is broadcast regularly over this station, is written by Marjorie Bartlett and Douglas Silver and presented by the National Industrial Council.
1: I've been gardening in white gloves just to prove that dirt can't hide from new Tide. 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
6: Take a boy lost in the shadows of a silent world. Give him the knowledge of a terrifying secret. That's our story, The Lonely One, taken from the files of John Steele, adventurer.

0: Hello, friends. This is John Steele. At this time each week, I usually introduce my guest and let him tell you his own story. But unfortunately, Jody Martin can't talk. So this week, I'm going to have to start Jody's story myself. Now, I first met the Martin family when I was made sheriff of a small county in northern Wisconsin. Sam and Abby owned a little farm 20 miles out in the country. They'd come in town once a week or so for supplies. Jed Parsons and I were sitting on the porch of his general store one day when the Martin family pulled up in Sam's old truck. We could have heard it coming a country mile away.
1: Come on, Jody, get out.
2: Don't talk to him, Abby. You got a bully.
1: I get so used to talking to him, I sometimes forget.
2: Get going, boy.
1: Don't be rough on him, Sam.
2: Get up, woman.
3: Howdy, Sam. Afternoon, Mrs. Martin.
1: Afternoon, Mr. Parsons.
3: Say about them...
1: Later.
3: Yeah.
2: What are you two whispering about?
1: Nothing, Sam.
4: Hello, folks.
2: Who's he?
3: New sheriff, John Steele, Sam, Mrs. Martin.
1: How do, Mr. Steele?
0: Hello, Sam, Mrs. Martin.
3: This here is his son, Jody.
0: Hello, Jody.
1: Jody, don't talk, Sheriff.
0: No?
2: Ain't said a word since the day he was born.
0: Oh.
2: Can't hear nothing, neither.
0: I'm sorry, I didn't...
1: We're used to it, Mr. Steele. Suppose we go in and get our supplies.
3: Well, sure, Miss Martin. Got all your orders set aside back
1: here. How much flour you give us?
3: Usual, 4 pounds.
1: Better make it 3 this week.
3: Hardly enough to get by on.
1: Have to do for now.
3: Oh.
2: Where's your order, Jen?
3: Right behind the counter.
2: Come on, Jody.
0: No need for the boy to help. I'll give you a hand.
2: Got to earn his keep.
0: I'll let him stay with his mother.
2: All right. Jimmy.
5: Yeah.
2: See, the boy don't touch nothing.
1: Did you get it?
3: Came in this morning.
1: Good.
3: Says violin strings aren't marked.
1: Make Jody real happy.
3: Yeah. Here you are.
1: Look, Jody. Almost smiled.
3: Yep. Better hide it.
1: Yeah.
0: One more trip.
2: Boy will help me the rest.
0: Oh, I don't mind.
2: Gotta do his chores.

0: Look, Jody. Almost smiled.
1: Yep. Better hide it.
0: Yeah.
2: One more trip.
3: Boy will help me the rest.
2: Oh, I don't mind.
3: Got to do his chores.
2: All right, well.
3: Come on, you. Come on, I said.
0: He don't understand.
3: He understands.
0: Got to be...
3: Just lazy. As little enough as it is. Come on. Get all of it, boy. Said get all of it.
2: I need help.
3: He can handle it.
2: All right.
3: Now, come on, you.
0: See you next week, Mr. Parsons.
4: Have a nice Sunday, Mr. Thornton.
0: Nice to meet you, Sheriff.
2: Nice to meet you, folks.
3: You want to stand there gabbing all day?
0: No, Sam.
3: Get in.
0: Yeah. Come on, Jody.
3: Get in.
0: Don't you fret, son.
3: You talking to him again?
0: Don't do no harm. New sheriff seems to be likable enough. Well, he is.
3: Don't know when those strangers button in.

0: stopping for? Ain't time for your paw yet. Some sixth sense must guide you. It's the sheriff. Go on back to your violin, son. Afternoon, Sheriff.
1: Afternoon, Mrs. Martin. Riding by, thought I'd drop in and say hello.
0: Glad you did. Take off your coat and come in the kitchen.
1: Hope I'm not disturbing you.
0: Not a bit. Let's fix you to get supper.
1: Where's Sam?
0: Down the barn. Let me get you a cup of coffee.
1: Oh, no, I don't want to be a bother.
0: No trouble. Won't take a minute.
1: Hello, Jody. Now, don't be frightened. I'm not going to hurt you.
0: He's a mite shy with strangers.
1: Let me see your violin.
0: There, son. Sheriff won't hurt your violin.
1: Didn't mean to startle him.
0: He knows his pa don't like it.
1: Oh.
0: Won't let nobody but me touch it.
1: I understand.
0: He'll be all right once he gets to know you.
1: I brought him a book.
0: He can't read.
1: I know, but it has lots of pictures.
0: That was nice of you, Sheriff.
1: Here, Jody.
0: Take it, son. Afraid I'll have to give it to him.
1: That's all right.
0: Here, son. Look at the nice book the sheriff brought you. Never seen a book before. You don't know what to do with it.
1: Let me show it.
0: Better let me. Here, Jody. Gotta open it up. He's looking at a picture.
1: What is it?
0: A dog.
1: How old is Jody, Mrs. Martin?
0: Be 18 come November.
1: Has he ever been to school?
0: No. We're so far from everything out here.
1: You know, there is a school for deaf.
0: I know.
1: They can be taught to speak with their hands, to read.
0: I know, sir.
1: Perhaps I could...
0: No.
1: Why not?
0: Sam would say he'd be putting ideas in the boy's head.
1: I'd like to talk to Sam.
0: Wouldn't do no good.
1: Maybe if you talk to him.
0: I'll see.
1: Well, I've got to be running along.
0: Land sakes, forgot your coffee.
1: That's all right, Mrs. Martin.
0: No, please.
1: Now I've got an excuse to drop in again.
0: Any time, Sheriff.
1: Thank you.
0: Jody's looking at you.
1: Yes.
0: He likes you. I can tell by his eyes.
1: They're very much like your eyes.
0: Everyone says that.
1: What's he want?
0: He wants to touch you.
1: Oh.
0: Yes, that's his way of saying thank you.
1: You're welcome, Jody. I'll drop in again, Mrs. Martin.
0: Any time you're out this way.
1: Talk to Sam if you get the chance.
0: If I get the chance.
1: Goodbye.
0: Goodbye, Sheriff. Thank you for thinking of Jody. Now, put your violin away, son. Your pa's coming up from the barn. There. In the box. In the cupboard. Go on with you.

0: Got a million things to do.
1: Who is that driving down the lane?
0: Let me take your coat.
1: Who was it?
0: Mr. Steele.
1: What do you want?
0: Your towels for the sink.
1: What do you want?
0: Just driving by.
1: Just driving by, huh?
0: That's all. How's the car?
1: Told you, I don't like strangers butting in.
0: You're just being sociable.
1: Sheriff don't have time to be sociable. Where's the towel?
0: By the sink.
1: I want him hanging around here.
0: Comforting thing to know the sheriff knows you're alive.
1: Who'd want to steal anything from us?
0: Never can tell when something's going to happen.
1: Like what?
0: Still, it's a comforting thing.
1: What's the boy got there?
0: It's nothing, Sam.
1: A book. Where'd he get a book? Well, tell me.
0: The sheriff gave it to him.
1: He did he?
0: Let him have it.
1: Putting lotions in his
0: head. Don't do no harm.
1: Son of mine.
0: Leave him be.
1: Burn it.
0: You crazy?
1: Give me that. Get away from me, boy.
0: You'll have him.
1: It's your paw.
0: Don't, Sam.
1: I'll beat you.
0: There, Judy. There.

0: why your pa's got so many holes in his shirt. That's a man, for you. Done. That was lightning. Go on now. We can see the lights in the truck when your paw comes up the lane. Go on now. That's better. Be time to put the violin away. We can be calling this time and I... Well, it was nice of you to call. No, no, we're getting along fine. Yes, here's a bad one. Last one of the year, expect. Thanks for calling, Sheriff. Good night. Lord, Miss Valley.
1: Abby!
0: We can see the truck come up the lane.
1: Bridge washed out. Had to walk in.
0: Get those wet clothes off.
1: I'm all right.
0: I'll get you something to eat.
1: What's the matter with the boy?
0: Why?
1: Looks like he's trying to hide something.
0: It's nothing.
1: Don't tell me it was nothing.
0: You make him nervous.
1: His own paw?
0: That's all.
1: You're hiding something, too.
0: No, I'm not, Sam.
1: You are. See, there he goes again.
0: I'll get you something to eat.
1: Like to know what goes on in that head of his.
0: Leave him alone.
1: Like to know right now.
0: Can't you?
1: Right now. I knew there was something.
0: Don't, Sam.
1: Give me that violin.
0: Leave that boy alone.
1: I thought I told you to stop wasting money on this thing.
0: It's right you should have it.
1: I'll show you what's right.
0: Stop it.
1: Bust every one of them.
0: Oh, you're crazy.
1: Don't have enough on my mind. I gotta buy fiddle strings for no good.
0: It only cost
1: it. You sticking up for him?
0: I only...
1: Lying to me.
0: Stop it.
1: It's all your fault.
0: You don't know what...
1: For bringing that kind of son into the world.
0: Yes.
1: Never done a day's work since he was born.
0: Yes.
1: Never earned his keep.
0: You're crazy.
1: Just pay.
0: Let go.
1: Your fault.
0: You're sick, Sam.
1: Sick of all of you.
0: Need a doctor.
1: Shut up.
0: We'll go to...
1: Shut up. Abby. Oh, say something. Pulse, you'll feel the pulse. And you didn't mean it. You hit your head. Yeah, you hit your head. Boy saw it. He'll tell you. But no. He can't tell nobody. That's good. Gotta think. Get rid of her. That's first,
2: yeah. Outside. Figure it out after that.
1: Boy, are you? He's going to help you, Pa. Now look at me. He's going to help. You see? Go outside. There. Outside. Yeah, that's it. No, coach. Come on.

down by the barn. Yeah, I'm sure. Hold the door here. Hold it. I'll get the shovels. Come on now. Out the back. Here. Good place. Here. Watch your paw now. You see? Now, you help. That's it. That's a good boy.

0: Yes, fill in half that milk, boy.
1: Hello, hey there.
2: Huh?
1: Hello. Sam?
2: Who is it?
1: Jeff Steele. I'm looking all over for you.
2: Where'd you expect to find a farmer?
1: Well, I'd drop out and see how you weathered the storm.
2: Storms never give us no trouble. Hello, Jody. Go on with it. Yours, boy. Go on.
1: I stopped up at the house.
2: What for?
1: Say hello to Mrs. Martin.
2: She ain't here.
1: I know.
2: She went over to the next county. Save a sick relative.
1: That's funny. I talked to her last night on the telephone.
2: I took her over there this morning.
1: That's why you're so late with your milking.
2: Yeah. Yeah, that's right.
1: Must have been a tough ride.
2: What?
1: Roads the way they are.
2: Oh, yeah.
1: How long is she going to be gone?
2: Don't know.
1: It'll be hard on you.
2: Huh?
1: Getting along without Mrs. Martin for a while.
2: We'll manage.
1: Jody's no good drive.
2: Yeah.
1: He's a smart boy, Sam.
2: Him?
1: Yes, Jody. He's got a lot of native intelligence. I've been meaning to have a talk with you.
2: About what?
1: You heading up towards the house now?
2: Guess so.
1: I'll walk along with you. We can talk on the way.
2: Come on, boy. Come on. Put the milk in the cooler. Go on over there.
1: All set?
2: Uh-huh.
1: Did Mrs. Martin say anything to you?
2: Not what?
1: I guess she didn't. You know, Sam,
2: What's the matter?
1: Jody.
2: Well, what about him?
1: Keeps pulling my sleeve.
2: Pay no attention to him.
1: Seems to want something.
2: Stop it, boy.
1: Wants me to go around back of the barn.
2: There's nothing.
1: What do you mean?
2: Hey, we let him keep a hen back there.
1: Oh.
2: He likes to show her to folks.
1: Some other time, Jody.
2: Some other time, he said.
1: As I was saying, Jody's a bright boy.
2: Maybe.
1: If you send him to school...
2: What for?
1: There are schools for boys like Jody. They teach him to read and write, to talk with their hands.
2: No.
1: Why not?
2: They don't need no learning.
1: It wouldn't cost you a cent.
2: No.
1: I've already inquired. The state...
2: No, I said. You'd spend more time tending to your duties.
1: I see.
2: Stop pestering poor farm folk.
1: I feel that this is part of my...
2: Go away, Jody.
1: Leave him alone. He wants something.
2: He don't want nothing.
1: What is it, Jody? He wants me to go inside, Sam. You mind?
2: Why should I?
1: Come on, son. Now, what did you want me to see?
3: Give me that, you.
1: Leave him alone, Sam.
3: He just wants to show off that fiddle.
1: I don't mind. Go ahead, Jody. Springs are broken. That's too bad, son.
2: He always tightens them up too much.
1: He doesn't know any better.
2: Quit your pointing, boy.
1: He wants you to get some new strings.
2: Yeah, sure. Get you some new ones.
1: I've got to get back to town.
2: Yeah.
1: Think over what we were talking about, Sam.
2: No point in thinking.
1: Why?
3: My mind's made up.
1: I'm sorry you feel that way, Sam.
3: That's the way I feel.
1: Because there's a state law that makes education compulsory.
3: Get out. Get off of my land.
1: Think it over, Sam.
3: And if you know what's good for Jody, you'll stay off.
2: Go. Try to turn in your paw, will you? I'll show you.

Yeah.

0: Was waking.
1: Come on, I say.
0: That's a good boy. You won't run out on your pa, will you? Won't tell on me. No, won't tell. Come on now. Up the steps. That's the boy. Open the door.
1: Open the door.
0: There now, see? Your pa kept your supper warm for you. You see, you just sit down over there. Just sit down. Eat, boy. Eat. Don't just look at me with your maw's eyes. Don't
1: look at me
0: like that.
1: No.
0: You know, Abby, Judy. Next year we'll go away. Yeah, away after the harvest. You and your pa, Judy, we'll go away. Maybe sell the farm, you see.
1: Don't look at me!
0: Go away, yeah. You see, your pa's good. Good to you. Hey, won't tell. Won't tell, will you? Will you? Won't tell.
1: You can't tell, can you?
0: Can you?
1: Don't! Don't look!

0: Hello? Hello? Who are you calling? Hello? Somebody rang. That you, Miss Phillips? Miss Porter? That you, Miss Martin? Somebody's got the receiver off the hook. Hello? Hello?
1: What you doing with that fiddle?
2: The telephone. Trying to tell. Won't you? Give me that. Trying to tell on your pa. Trying to get the sheriff. Huh? Did you get him? Did you? No strings on the fiddle. Strings broken. Couldn't signal, huh? Your pa broke. He broke the strings. Break the fiddle, too. Break it. You see? Your pa's being good to... Good to... Hello? Hello? No, nothing wrong. Yeah. Joe dear, playing tricks. Yeah. That's all. Thank you for calling back. You shouldn't have done that. Trying to tell on your pa. Come here. Don't run away. Your pa wants to talk to you. Come here, boy! Don't run, boy. You're going to go away, see? You shouldn't have tried to tell. That wasn't a good boy. Car outside. Sheriff. Yeah, you did tell. Did tell, didn't you? The sheriff knows. Why did you do it? Aren't you? So why did you turn your pa in?
3: Fire light on when I drop in.
2: I did it. Yeah. I did it.
3: What's the matter, Sam?
2: I didn't mean to kill her.
3: Who?
2: Abby. Abby.
3: I see.
2: Just pushed her. Jody saw it, But he said he wouldn't tell on me.
3: Let me put these on your wrist, Sam. It's all over now.
2: Yeah, all over now. Why did Jody? What did Jody tell you, Sheriff?
3: Jody didn't tell me.
2: You knew.
3: I didn't know anything, Sam. I just dropped in tonight to give Jody some new violin strings.
2: Oh, that's a good boy, Joe. Jody, don't tell on your pa.
3: Come on, Sam. We'll all ride into town and get you some good food and some rest.
2: Yeah, rest. Yeah.
3: Come along, Jody.

Come along, son. Nothing to be afraid of now.

0: The title, The Lonely One. The story of a boy who found the key to the outer room. And if you like Jody's story, friends, why not come back next week? I'll have a man who almost sacrificed his own happiness to guard the secret of another. I like to call it Ramrod. So until next week, this is John Steele saying a life of adventure is yours for the asking, wherever you find it. Only don't look for it. It may find you. Well, goodbye and good hunting.
1: 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Jim Bowles was heard as Sam, also in our cast were Ross Martin and Andy Lewis. John Steele was played by Don Douglas. Musical effects were created by Doc Whipple. Your announcer is Ted Melly. Remember, next week, Mutual presents Ramrod, another story of suspense and action from the files of John Steele, Adventurer. 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

0: The Skelly Oil Company presents Captain Midnight. Captain Midnight, brought to you three times each week by the Skelly Oil Company, Skelly Jobbers and Dealers. And now, I have an announcement I don't want any red-blooded fellow or girl anywhere to miss hearing. And if any of your friends aren't listening in tonight, I hope you'll do me and them the big favor of telling them what I'm going to tell you right now. Listen, now is your last chance to join Captain Midnight's 1940 Flight Patrol. In a very short time, the membership rolls will be closed up tight, and we can't take any more members. So, if there are any wide-awake, air-minded young fellows or girls anywhere in Skellyland who haven't yet joined Captain Midnight's thrilling 1940 Flight Patrol, now's the time to act, and act quickly. Because, look, this is what it means. First, it means your last chance to belong to one of the swellest radio clubs on the air. Absolutely free. Second, it means your last chance to get your very own official Flight Patrol membership card to keep as a memento of your friendship with Captain Midnight. And third, it means your last chance to get one of those exciting, bright, gold-colored spinning medals of membership to carry with you as a lucky pocket piece and as proof of your membership in Captain Midnight's own secret aviation adventure club. What's more, this beautiful big spinning medal of membership has the secret password on it, too. And there's a hole drilled right through it so you can string it on a chain or a cord and use it as a watch charm, medal, bracelet, or necklace ornament. Boys and girls alike are crazy about these beautiful medals of membership that you get absolutely free when you join the 1940 Flight Patrol. 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And now to Captain Midnight. In order to prevent Dive and Shark realizing that his hideout may be found, Captain Midnight had an actor imitate his voice at Ridgeville during the radio negotiations with Shark. During this, Captain Midnight and his friends listened in from their plane as they winged their way northward toward where they think Shark is. Patsy Donovan wrote down every word that Chuck said, and almost immediately after the conclusion of the conversation, she exclaimed excitedly that she had Chuck's complete secret message. Her friends in the Spartan are greatly excited. Listen.
1: Chuck used the same system he did in the others. Every tenth word means something in the secret message. The first tenth word is come. The second one is over. The third one is bridge. After that is the word right. And the last one is at.
2: You're absolutely right, Patsy. Those are the tenth words. And do you notice something else?
1: I'll say I do. The five secret words begin with the letters C-O-B-R-A.
3: Great guns. Well, that spells the word cobra.
2: Right. And the last five words, which Chuck has already given us twice, begin with the last five letters of the word Cobralhofa.
4: Gosh, all hemlock, Patsy. What's the complete message, then?
1: Chuck has taken the word Cobralhofa and made a secret message out of it. And here's what it is. Come over bridge, right at long home, on flying arrow.
3: And the only thing is, what in the world is the flying arrow? Is there any place in the map named that?
2: No, Steve, I don't think so. I've looked the map over carefully, and I haven't seen anything like that. But we've got to find it, because everything depends on it. And remember, we've only got 24 hours left.
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3: 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Quiet, everybody. There's a radio message coming through.
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6: We'll return at once. Number one, signing off.
1: What in the world can have happened, Captain Midnight?
2: I don't know, Patsy. But it must be very important. The Commissioner Markham wouldn't have sent a message like that. I'm opening this engine up, and we'll get there as quickly as we can. I'll see him as soon as we land.
7: Now then, Captain Midnight. If you look at this map on my desk, I'll show you something of vital importance.
2: Yes. Yes, I see. I'm beginning to understand why you called me in.
7: As you've noticed, I've drawn lines from the listening post to the point from which Ivan Shark made his radio broadcast.
2: Wait a minute. Why, he was talking from almost the exact spot I was last night.
7: Yes, Captain. And what's more, we know you were very close to Shark because our listening post triangulated your position just before.
2: Wait a minute. You mean when I reported seeing that strange plane?
7: Exactly.
2: This confirms the conclusion I've come to, Commissioner. If that ship I saw last night had been one of the ships on the searching party, it would have come to investigate me instead of switching off its navigation lights and flying away.
7: Exactly, Captain Midnight.
2: The question now is, where did Shark fly to after we saw his plane?
7: If young Chuck Ramsey is right, Ivan Shark's base is at the point called the Flying Arrow. If I only knew what he meant by the Flying Arrow.
2: What Chuck calls the Flying Arrow must be the name given by him to a particular spot or section up there. Our problem is to find something that looks like a flying arrow. And we can't do that until daybreak. There are only about 22 hours left before Ivan Shark's ultimatum expires. And somehow or other, we've got to find Chuck and young Crane before that time limit's up.
7: Our force is with you every inch of the way, Captain. We'll put every available ship in the air at daybreak.
2: Right. And thank you, Commissioner. By daybreak, I'll be 5,000 feet in the air. Good night, sir.
0: Captain Midnight keeps his promise. And as day breaks, he and his party are in the air and searching for the flying arrow. Meanwhile, our scene changes to Ivan Shark's hideout. The criminal is in his study, pacing restlessly back and forth. It is 9 o'clock in the morning. Suddenly, there comes a signal.
8: Yes, Fang, what is it?
9: It is Gatto, Master. He wished to see you at once.
8: Very good, Fang. Come in, Gatto. Close the door, Fang.
9: Yes, Master.
10: I had to see you right away, Chief.
8: Well, Gatto, what is it?
10: We just got a code radio message from Reddington.
8: You mean from Lefty?
10: Yeah, Chief, it was from Lefty. He says to tell you something big is going on. There's a big manhunt starting. There's more planes at the airport than there's ever been before. He says that early this morning, all the planes took off and headed up in this general direction.
8: Well, Gatto, it looks very much as if the Canadian police have received a message from Captain Midnight.
10: Yeah, that's what it looks like, all right. Captain Midnight must have wired them the location you talk from.
8: Undoubtedly.
10: Hey, listen, Chief. There's a ship now.
8: Yes, I hear it, Gatto. It must be to the north. Ah, there it is. Look out this window.
10: Yeah, that's one of the ships, all right, but it don't look like he's coming this way.
8: No, he's passing to the north. But we'll have more planes over us before the day is out, Gatto.
10: Do you think they'll be able to spot anything?
8: They can't see off, Lane. It's too well concealed. This house, they may see that. But it's known to be a large hunting cabin owned by a wealthy American. The Canadian police have no reason to suspect this place.
10: Yeah, I guess we got nothing to worry about. Captain Midnight's 2,000 miles away, and he's got to give us his answer by 12 o'clock tonight.
8: All we've got to do, Gatto, is to sit tight. We'll pay no attention to any planes that may fly over us. But give the order that no one is to go outside. There must be no smoke, no signs of life of any kind.
10: Okay, Chief, I'll tell the men, but...
8: Something must have happened.
9: Miss Perry, I wish to see you at once, Master.
8: Tell her not to bother me now, Payne. Gardo and I are talking.
11: It is most important, Father. I must speak to you at once.
8: Very well, Fury. But it had better be important. Close the door, Payne.
9: Yes, Master.
8: Now then, Fury, what is this important news?
11: We have been tricked, Father. Completely tricked.
8: What nonsense is this, Fury? What are those papers you have in your hand?
11: There. Put them on your desk and look at them. They will prove what I have said.
8: These are the words that Chuck Ramsey used in speaking to Captain Midnight.
11: Exactly, Father. We have been so stupid as to allow young Ramsey to send a secret message to Captain Midnight.
8: You're crazy, Fury. You must be out of your head. And tell me, how does it happen you have these?
11: Each time you talk to Captain Midnight, Father, I listened on my own shortwave set. And I made a copy of the whole conversation, including what Ramsey said each time. I told you before I thought the words he used were rather strange.
8: Well, what words did he use? What is this secret message?
11: You are an old hand at this, Father. You have used similar systems before. Take Ramsey's first two messages to Captain Midnight. Compare the tenth word in each message.
8: Hold your tongue, Fury. I studied these. Yes, you're right, Fury. Ramsey has been trying to trick us. The tenth word in each of his two messages are the same.
11: Yes, Father. And there are five of them altogether. What do they say?
8: Listen, Gatto. Listen to this. The five words are long home, on Flying Arrow.
10: Long home on Flying Arrow. Oh, what does he mean by Flying Arrow? I never heard of no such place like that.
11: Now I see the whole thing, Father. Chuck Ramsey was in the cockpit with you just before we landed here. Is that not true?
8: Yes, Fury. And he got a good look at the ground below.
10: I get the long home, all right. That's this house. But what's the Flying Arrow?
11: Oh, you numbskull, Gardo. What does this high ridge look like? It is long and narrow. And it has a point at one end. And is broader at the other. Like the feathered tip of an arrow.
8: Fury is right, Gardo. From the air, this ridge looks like an arrow.
10: Oh, supposing it does. Captain Midnight's down at Ridgeville, ain't he? And that's over 2,000 miles away.
11: Ah, you stupid fool. Captain Midnight could have telegraphed the message to the Canadian fleet, could he not?
10: Maybe this ridge looks like a Flying Arrow to Ramsey, but it won't look like that to anybody else.
8: Yes, I think Gardo is right, Fury. If the pilots of these planes are searching for us, they'll be trying to find a spot on the map known as a Flying Arrow. And there isn't any such place.
11: Oh, just a moment. You say Captain Midnight is at Ridgeville, over 2,000 miles away. Chuck Ramsey tricked us in sending this message. Perhaps Captain Midnight has tricked us into thinking he is still at Ridgeville.
8: Well, I'll find out about that right now. Gardo.
10: Yeah?
8: You send a code radio message to Maxie at Ridgeville. Have him find out if Captain Midnight is still there.
10: I'll send it right away, Chief.
11: But this is not all, Father. You have not looked at the last message Chuck Ramsey sent to Captain Midnight last night.
8: Yes, I'm looking at that now.
11: I have underlined every tenth word. Read them out loud, and then follow up with the previous message.
8: Very well, Fury. Here's the way it reads. Come over bridge, right, at long home, on Flying Arrow. You're right, Fury. You're right.
12: Well, Fury Shark has discovered Chuck's secret message of communicating with Captain Midnight. And the infuriated Ivan Shark knows the secret message which Chuck has sent to Captain Midnight. What will he do? And will Captain Midnight find Chuck in time? Be sure to listen next time. Your Skelly Man is specializing right now in making cars summer ready. You know what that means? Well, making your car summer ready means draining out that thin, worn-out winter oil and filling the crankcase with clean, sparkling Skelly Tagoline or Uniflow motor oil of exactly the proper weight for your car and for your weather. It means checking the gear lubricants to see that they're exactly right, too. It means taking care of the battery, the tires, and all the other things that ought to be checked over after a long winter's driving. 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So why not stop in and let your Skelly Man make your car summer ready tonight or tomorrow for sure. You'll be glad you did. And say, here's something else. If you or any of your friends haven't yet joined Captain Midnight's exciting aviation adventure club and received your swell membership card and spinning medal, now's your last chance. 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It's absolutely free, but you must act quickly. And say, I'll tell you something very special about that on our next program. So be sure to listen in. Don't forget to tune in again Wednesday, same time, same station, for further transcribed adventures of Captain Midnight, brought to you every Monday, Wednesday, and Friday by the Skelly Oil Company, Skelly Jobbers and Dealers. So Ivan Shark has discovered that Chuck Ramsey sent Captain Midnight a secret message, and Chuck is still in Shark's power. What will happen next? Be sure to listen Wednesday. Until then, this is Don Gordon, your Skelly Man, saying goodbye and...
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0: The phantom figure of the plains takes us back through the years in fancy to the wild and untamed west of old. We thrill to another of his exciting adventures. Here he comes astride the great horse Silver. The Lone Ranger rides again.
1: Come on, Silver! That's it, old fellow! There's a dangerous trail ahead, but we must hurry! Hi-yo, Silver!
0: Hurry! In the history of the Southwest during the time of the Lone Ranger, there are records of few outlaws as cruel as the Apache Kid. He was raised by white people after the murder of his father. As a result, he had the education of an average white man, though himself a full-blooded Indian. His career of crime began with the killing of the man who had caused his father's death. From that point on, his crimes were countless. More than a score of lawmen sent to capture him were murdered by his blazing guns. He was shrewd, completely savage, and absolutely without fear of the law.
1: It shows you. And no lonesome owner to get me. Me, Apache Kid.

0: At the time our story opens, we see the Lone Ranger and his faithful Indian companion, Tonto, in a small camp near a spring. They are kneeling beside the unconscious figure of a badly wounded man. The masked man speaks.
1: There's little hope for him, Tonto.
2: Not right. Wound plenty bad.
1: If he'd only regain consciousness long enough to tell us who shot him. And tell us who he is.
2: Him lawman.
1: I know that, Kemosabe. The bullet that struck him went right through his deputy sheriff's badge.
2: We here long time now. Him not open eyes.
1: 2 days, Tonto.
2: Not right.
1: He's been unconscious all the time. I don't understand.
2: What that?
1: The clothes this man is wearing cost a lot of money. A lot more than the deputy sheriff can afford.
2: Not right.
1: And he's old. A man his age wearing clothes of this sort and wearing the badge of a deputy sheriff called for some explanation.
3: Oh.
1: Listen to him. Isn't there something we can do?
2: Tonto do all Indian know.
3: I missed.
1: Tonto, he's speaking.
3: I missed my chance.
1: Take it easy, friend. We're doing the best we can to help you.
3: You're a friend?
1: Yes. Who shot you and left you here like this?
3: I'm Tom Reynolds. Do you know the name?
1: Tom Reynolds?
3: You go. Go see Sheriff. Sheriff Burns.
1: Sheriff Burns of Callaway County?
3: Right. He'll know. Just tell him Tom Reynolds missed his chance.
1: Tell me who shot you.
3: The kid. The Apache kid. I missed my chance.
1: Tonto.
2: Wait.
1: Gone?
2: Not right. Now we take him home, huh?
1: Not just yet. I'm going to call on the sheriff. I want to find out about Tom Reynolds. Here, Silver. Wait for me, Kemosabe. Yep. While I'm gone, I'm also going to find out about the Apache kid. Come on, Silver.

0: At the county seat, Sheriff Burns had been worried by the absence of his deputy, Tom Reynolds. We see the sheriff in his office, speaking about the matter to another deputy.
1: And you still ain't found no track of Reynolds, huh, Sam?
2: Nary a sign of him, Sheriff Burns. It beats me how he could just drop clear out of sight like he's done.
1: He was getting too old to be a deputy. But, Dad rat it, what's a man in my position to do with a critter like old Tom?
2: Too bad you ain't more deputies like me.
1: You? Huh. I don't say... What time?
3: You too.
2: What for the last? Two guns.
3: A gun to cover each of you.
1: All right, stranger. Seeing as you aim to stick your neck in a noose by busting in here masked and throwing guns on us, have your say. But consider yourself under arrest.
3: I'm here, Sheriff Burns, for information.
1: Well?
3: Did you have a deputy named Tom Reynolds?
1: Yeah.
2: What do you know about him?
1: You say, did I have a deputy? I still got one named Tom Reynolds. He's out...
3: Tom Reynolds met the Apache Kid.
1: What?
2: The Apache Kid?
1: That dirty polecat.
3: Need I tell you any more?
1: Answer me just one question. Is the Apache Kid alive?
3: As far as I know, he is.
1: That means that old Tom ain't.
3: He lived for several days after the Apache Kid shot him.
1: Where's he at now?
3: 20 miles from here, in an arroyo. My friend and I stayed with him, but there wasn't a chance for him to pull through.
2: One more mark again, the kid. Sheriff, if ever I get the chance to line my gun sights on that redskin, I swear he won't be standing no trial by law.
1: Stranger, who are you anyhow?
3: That's unimportant. The important thing, Sheriff, is to get the Apache Kid.
1: That's what poor old Tom gave up his life doing.
3: Poor? You mean...
1: Oh, he had a plenty of cash. In fact, he was about the richest man that lived in these parts.
3: But he was still a deputy, despite his age.
1: Yeah. You see, 5 years ago, the Apache Kid got old Tom's son.
3: He did?
1: Yeah. Then Tom vowed that he'd get the kid and fetch him in alive to stand trial. He didn't want to shoot him. He wanted him alive so as he could let him know that the shooting of Dave Reynolds was what led to his downfall.
2: Gosh, I'll never forget old Tom vowing over his boy's dead body that he'd get the kid or... die a trying.
1: Yeah, and the Apache Kid never knowed it was Dave Reynolds that he drilled at the mesa that time. That's the main thing old Tom hoped for.
2: I'll never forget how he'd practiced the things he wanted to tell the Apache Kid when he finally brought him in. I can see him now, standing right there in that corner, Sheriff. Remember?
1: Yep.
2: Telling us how he aimed to say, when you shot my boy, you started me on your trail. And it's that lad's murder that'll put the noose around your neck. Poor old Tom.
3: Did the Apache Kid know Tom Reynolds was wealthy?
1: Can't say what he knowed.
3: Did he know Tom Reynolds was out to avenge his son?
1: Don't know that. The kid just kills for the sake of killing. If he seen a lawman's badge, he'd shoot and let it go at that.
3: Did Tom Reynolds have any family?
1: Nope, he just lived alone. Big house down the road a piece.
2: All kinds of cash, too.
1: But doggone who the Sam Hill are you to come in here and get us to talk like this. Sam, you forget he's holding guns on us.
2: Well, doggone?
1: You're under arrest.
3: Very well, Burns. If you want to put me under arrest, you can do so. But first, you're going to listen to my plan.
1: I am, huh?
3: Have you any means of getting the Apache Kid?
1: Well...
2: We're always on the lookout for him.
1: Mister, tain't often a man wins my confidence. But there's something about
3: you... In spite of the mask?
1: Yes, Dad rat it, in spite of the mask.
3: Then listen to my plan.
1: We'll talk.
3: In the first place, Tom Reynolds is not dead.
2: What?
1: You said that...
3: Only four men know the truth. The Apache Kid left him alive.
1: Yeah.
3: Tonto.
2: Tonto? Who's he?
3: An Indian friend of mine. Tonto and I know the truth, and now you two men. But no one else will know.
1: Well, I don't savvy.
3: You will. Listen to what I'm going to suggest.
0: The Lone Ranger explained his plan while Sheriff Burns and his deputy listened. Then when he'd finished, the masked man mounted Silver and returned to the place where he'd left Tonto.
4: Tonto! Oh, there, Silver! Oh, boy! You come back plenty fast.
3: There's a lot to be done, Tonto.
4: You see, Sheriff?
3: Yes. I learned a lot about Tom Reynolds and the Apache Kid.
4: Me look round here.
3: Yes?
4: Fine trail.
3: A trail?
4: Apache Kid trail.
3: But it's days old now. You think you can follow it?
4: Maybe. Tonto, try.
3: You can, Tonto. It'll make my plan a lot easier.
4: Tonto, try. Follow trail.
3: We've got to find the Apache Kid. Tom Reynolds was the richest man in the county. When the Apache Kid left him, he was alive. The kid would know he's dead unless he stayed close to us.
4: Him not close. Me follow trail long way, then come back here. wait for you.
3: I found out where Tom Reynolds lived, Tonto, and discussed a plan with Sheriff Burns. He's willing to try that plan.
4: Not good.
3: I'm going to take the badge off the deputy.
4: Bullet hole in badge?
3: Yes, but I can use it just the same.
4: What you want Tonto do?
3: First of all, follow that trail and find the Apache kid.
4: Then fetch kid in?
3: No, he won't come in alive, Tonto. He's got to come in of his own accord, or...
4: What you say?
3: Or send for me. I'm going to take the place of Tom Reynolds. I'm going to live in town, in his house, and wear his clothes, and make myself look as much like him as possible. I'm going to offer a big reward in his name.
4: Who pay reward?
3: No one, Kemosabe. Because we are the ones who will get the Apache kid, and we don't accept rewards. Now, the first thing is for you to follow the trail, locate the Apache kid, and after you've found him, tell him this.
5: Hey, Sam, I want to speak to you.
2: Well, what's rankling in your mind?
5: What's come over Tom Reynolds since he got back?
2: What makes you think anything has?
5: Can't get to see him. Can't talk to him or nothing.
2: He was shot by the Apache kid.
5: No, you don't say.
2: Yep.
5: And lived?
2: His house is occupied, ain't it? Ain't you heard of the reward he's offering?
5: Reward?
2: $10,000 for the Apache kid.
5: $10,000? Wow.
6: What's that?
5: Reynolds was shot by the Apache kid.
6: And lived?
5: He's offering $10,000 reward for his capture.
6: $10,000?
5: $10,000. Yes, sirree.
6: Sheriff, is that true? $10,000 for the Apache kid?
5: Well, there's a notice of it.
2: Hey, Sheriff, I got a hammer. I'll nail the notice on the wall.
5: $10,000.
6: $10,000?
7: Tom Reynolds offers $10,000.
8: The Apache kid shot Reynolds.
7: Reynolds is alive. Offers $10,000.

0: Sheriff Burns and his deputy had followed their instructions, and soon everyone in town was talking excitedly of the reward. While the news was being spread, the Lone Ranger, disguised as Tom Reynolds, stood beside his great horse Silver in the stables behind the large Reynolds home.
1: I think Tom Reynolds is alive, Silver, old boy. I hope we can carry out the plan and keep him alive, at least in spirit, till we keep his pledge for him. It all depends on Tonto. If he can trail the Apache kid to his camp and carry out his part of the plan, there may be a chance. I wonder if Tonto will be able to follow that trail. If he's successful, I wonder if the Apache kid will shoot or give Tonto a chance to talk. And I hope the Apache kid invites him to sit by his campfire and talk over a plan to pick up some quick and easy money.
2: The curtain falls on the first act of tonight's Lone Ranger drama. Before the next exciting scenes, please permit us to pause for just a few moments

0: Now to continue our story. You will recall that in the first act of tonight's Lone Ranger drama, the masked man and Tonto found Tom Reynolds dying from bullet wounds. The Lone Ranger reported Reynolds' death to the sheriff and outlined a plan to bring the Apache Kid to justice. Our next scene opens in the outlaws' camp. It is in a forest clearing some distance north of town. With the Apache Kid is his wife, an Indian woman who both hates and fears her husband.
1: You try escape again.
2: No, no.
1: Me Apache Kid. What I got, I keep. You wife, Apache Kid.
2: Me not escape. Me stay with you.
1: That's right. Apache Kid put rope on you and leave you for time. You savvy?
2: Rope hurt.
1: Rope not hurt me. You not like me, huh?
2: I not try to escape. You Apache Kid. You heap strong. You not let wife escape. Me not try.
1: Apache Kid a rope wife anyway. Apache Kid not take chance.
2: You bad. You cruel to wife. You...
1: Stop.
2: You tie rope.
1: You say Apache Kid bad Injun. White man say Apache Kid bad Injun. Lawman say Apache Kid bad Injun. Who make me bad?
2: You not... Not all time bad.
1: White man law make Apache Kid bad. Man kill my father. Many year go by. Me wait. And then day come Apache Kid get revenge. That Injun law. White man say that wrong. White man want hang Apache Kid. I not get me.
2: You hide from white man. You safe.
1: Apache Kid not afraid. Let white man come. Each time I beat white man. Someday all white man fear Apache Kid. Wait. You hear?
2: Horse.
1: Horse come this way. Quiet.
2: Campfire show where you are.
1: Quiet. Rider come to camp. You see him?
2: That Injun.
1: Injun understand Apache Kid. Maybe not need kill Injun.
3: Oh.
1: The answer. How? Oh.
3: Not me. Me want water. Plenty hard ride from town.
1: Stay in saddle. Apache Kid look close.
3: Sudesi, umtake balu.
2: Mita kale, mabu.
1: You from town?
3: Matt, right.
1: Get off horse. We talk.
3: Me get him off.
1: You maybe bring news from town.
3: You Apache Kid?
1: Yeah.
3: Me got plenty news.
1: What news?
3: You shoot, feller. Leave him live.
1: What?
2: Who you?
1: Quiet.
3: Feller name Reynolds.
1: Him live?
3: Not right. Him put up money.
1: Money?
3: Him plenty rich. Here.
1: What is paper?
3: You read.
1: Me read.
2: Me put wood on fire. Make light.
1: So. Plenty money for Apache Kid. Plenty money.
3: That's right.
1: Reward 10,000.
3: Maybe get him reward.
1: You?

0: 2,000.
1: Maybe get him reward.
0: You?
1: Put him down, gun. You, Injun. Me, Injun. Maybe 2, Injun. Get him reward.
0: Maybe we make plan.
1: Not right.
0: White man Reynolds with more money than he need. Maybe take some. We make plan.
2: Tonto played his part exactly as instructed by the Lone Ranger. While the Apache Kid outlined his scheme to get the $10,000 reward money, Tonto's suggestions made the outlaw's plot fall into line with the masked man's plan. But the Apache Kid did not realize that he was being tricked.
0: Make sure Reynolds bring money for reward.
1: Tonto, try.
0: Me wait in cabin. Now you go.
1: Here, fella.
0: Not that horse.
1: White fella. My horse?
0: You take pack mule.
1: Oh, what matter of horse?
0: Horse stay here. Then you come back, sure.
1: No, me want
0: you
1: horse.
0: You get white horse back if you play fair. Apache kid keep white horse for time. You take mule. Ride bear back.
1: Tonto bring white man to cabin.
0: Good. I wait there for you. With plenty trick like fox.
1: Get him up.
0: Maybe Patchy Kid give back white horse, maybe not.
3: You steal engine horse.
0: Horse fast. Maybe hard to follow. Mule slow. Apache Kid follow easy.
3: What you do?
0: Now put rope on you. Make sure you hear when I come back.
3: No, please. No rope.
0: More rope. Make sure wife not run from Apache Kid.
3: Someday you not come back. Then what happened?
0: Me not care what happened to you if Apache Kid not come back.
3: You cruel.
0: You run away. You tell lawman too much. Apache Kid get captured. Me not take chance, Sammy.
3: Oh, rope tight.
0: Plenty tight. Keep you in camp. Now Apache Kid follow Tonto.
2: Tonto suspected that the Apache Kid might trail him to town. Therefore, when he reached the Reynolds house, his behavior was designed to mislead anyone who might be watching him. He dismounted from the outlaw's mule and rapped on the door, confident that the Lone Ranger would carry out the deception.
4: Who is it?
1: Me, friend. Me want talk.
4: 1 minute.
5: What do you want here this time of night?
1: Me fetch news.
5: All right. Step inside. There, Tonto. The Apache Kid has followed you. He heard just what he'd expect to hear if I were really Tom Reynolds.
1: Him got white feller.
5: What?
1: Him hold white feller if Tonto double cross.
5: But the main thing, Tonto, is he setting a trap?
1: Not right.
5: Good. Was it hard to get him interested?
1: No, that not hard.
5: What is his plan?
1: You go to old cabin.
5: Where is the old cabin?
1: 3 mile north near creek.
5: You can lead me there, can't you? I'm supposed to think you captured the Apache Kid. And when I see you have him tied up, give you the money.
1: Not right.
5: Very well.
1: But him got other scheme.
5: What other scheme has he?
1: Tonto not know.
5: Then how do you know he has another scheme?
1: Sly look on him face.
5: We'll have to take out chances.
1: Apache Kid plenty smart.
5: He isn't smart, Tonto.
1: Not smart?
5: No man who thinks he can beat the law is smart. No matter what scheme he has in mind, there's one thing in our favor.
1: What that?
5: We are on the side of justice. That makes a big difference, Kemosabe. A bigger difference than most people realize. I'll be ready to go with you as soon as I cinch up. Will this disguise pass for Tom Reynolds in the dark?
1: It all right.
5: Come on. We'll go to the stable. You don't want to go ahead with this, do you, Tonto?
1: There's plenty danger.
5: We can't back out because of that.
1: Maybe you get lawmen.
5: No. That'd be a gunfight. Even if the Apache Kid was shot by the lawmen, other men would fall as well.
1: But that
5: and besides,
1: matter.
5: Tonto, we're carrying out the pledge Tom Reynolds made to his son. We want to get the Apache Kid alive. He must be made to stand trial, to see and hear the white man's law.
2: In a few moments, Silver was saddled, and the Lone Ranger, still disguised as Tom Reynolds, guided his horse down the trail that led through the woods. Tonto, mounted on the mule, rode beside him,

0: Tonto remained silent throughout the trip. He feared that his friend was facing what was perhaps the greatest danger of his career. The Apache Kid was both cruel and cunning, and his capture could be accomplished only by taking desperate chances.
1: Cabin plenty close now.
2: Yes, and the Apache Kid will surely be there, won't he?
1: Maybe him in wood near here. Maybe him shoot from ambush.
2: He won't do that, Kimosabe.
1: All him wants is money.
2: Yes, but he isn't sure yet I brought any money with me. He'll not shoot me unless he knows for certain that I have the cash.
1: You not got cash?
2: No, Tonto. Have you told me everything he wants you to do?
1: Me tell all.
2: Very well then, Tonto. He's going to be inside the cabin and appear to have ropes around his arms.
1: That's right.
2: But really, he'll not be tied.
1: No.
2: Then carry out your part of the plan just as he told you.
1: Here, cabin. Oh.
2: He's lighted a candle.
1: Boy.
2: Hold that fella.
1: Oh, my fella. Oh.
0: Now I'll talk as if I were Reynolds.
2: Indian, if you really have that man roped and ready for delivery to the law, you'll get the reward just as I promised you.
1: That's good.
2: We'll go inside and find out. So, we meet again.
3: And you?
1: There, Apache Kid.
2: Alive and well. You've kept your word all right, Indian.
3: Me get revenge.
2: You'll not have a chance.
3: Much happened for the Apache Kid, hang.
2: The Apache Kid. You know why I want you alive?
3: Me not care.
2: Years ago, you shot a man named Dave Reynolds. That time his father promised to get you or die trying. I don't want to shoot you. I want to see you stand trial for murder.
3: You bring money for Injun that caught me, huh?
2: I didn't say I'd brought the money with me.
3: Have you?
2: That needn't concern you. The reward can wait. First of all, I want to make sure you haven't any weapons concealed.
3: What good weapon? Arms tight.
2: Appearances are sometimes deceiving.
3: You see empty holsters.
2: Yes.
3: That Injun has my guns.
2: Where are they?
1: There. Gun on shelf.
2: Very well.
3: Didn't he bring cash?
1: Him not tell Tonto.
2: No, I didn't bring the cash. No reward is going to be paid for you, Apache Kid. Because this Indian friend of mine doesn't take rewards.
3: What? Friend of yours?
2: Go ahead. Move toward the table near the door. You're welcome to stand against it.
3: What this mean?
1: Maybe creep.
2: It's all right, Kimosabe. When I saw the dust disturbed on the table near the door, I knew he schemed.
3: Why, you?
2: You have the full use of your hands behind your back. Go ahead and reach beneath the tabletop.
3: You double-crossed! You!
1: Me,
3: you!
1: Me not tell him.
2: Tonto didn't know what your scheme was. You can't find the gun you hid there, can you?
3: I'll...
2: Here it is.
3: I show you.
2: Good. Come on and rush me again.
3: I got you.
2: Here's another in the same place.
3: Oh, you.
2: Hold him up, Tonto. I want him to examine that shield.
3: He's not caught yet. Me show reach you.
2: Reach on that ledge beneath the tabletop.
3: Me get you.
2: Or would you rather have me reach for you? I'll get the thing that's there in place of your concealed gun. There it is. Do you recognize that deputy badge? It's the one Tom Reynolds wore when you shot him. There's the hole your bullet drilled in it.
3: Me not hung yet. You not got proof.
2: Tom Reynolds has joined his son. You'll go on trial for both those murders. And others as well charged against you.
3: That's wrong. Law not got proof.
2: Tie him, Tonto. Replace those bonds with ropes that'll hold him.
3: Tonto, tie him.
2: You'll ask for proof.
1: Tonto, get proof.
2: Where, Kimosabe?
1: Him wife. Hate him. Him leave her tied.
2: Tied?
1: Her want escape.
2: Is she in his camp now?
1: Her there is white feller.
2: Your horse. And his wife will testify against him?
1: She do anything to keep him from her.
2: Then make those ropes tight. We'll get his wife and your horse later. Meanwhile, I'll go and get Sheriff Burns. He'll be glad to know that Tom Reynolds' pledge to his son has been kept.

Cut down those great legs of yours, Silver. The Norman and Osage have given up hope of trapping the outlaw. It's up to us now.

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2: Kellogg's, the greatest name in cereals, presents...
3: What?

0: hats and gallop along with Guy Madison as Wild Bill Hickok and his pal Jingles, which is me, Andy Devine. We've got another rootin' tootin' Wild Bill Hickok adventure story for you from that famous talkin' cereal, Kellogg's Rice Krispies. Snap, crackle, pop!
1: Today, Kellogg's Rice Krispies, the world's only talking cereal, brings you Wild Bill Hickok, transcribed in Hollywood and starring Guy Madison as Wild Bill and Andy Devine as his pal Jingles. In just 30 seconds, you'll hear the exciting story, Bad Medicine.
2: You know why cowpokes like Kellogg's Rice Krispies so much, Charlie?
3: Well, because they're toasty brown puffs of goodness, I suppose. So light and good on the spoon, and they sound so cheery.
2: That's right. Fellers sure like to hear that wonderful sound, snap, crackle, and pop, when they pour the milk or cream over their Rice Krispies. It tells them here's real good eating.
3: Kids, remind Mom to get Kellogg's Rice Krispies. Ask her to get you the one and only world's talking cereal.
2: Yes, sir. Rice Krispies can even out-talk me. Enjoy Rice Krispies tomorrow, kids.
1: Wild Bill Hickok and his big deputy Jingles ran into all sorts of fakers and swindlers in their job of upholding the law in the early West. But never did they find a more dangerous enemy or come closer to disaster than the time they stopped to watch a traveling medicine show and came up with a real sample of bad medicine.

0: know most of these medicine shows are skin games, but, well, I still love to watch them.
1: That's how they keep going, Jingle. A lot of people don't mind being swindled if they get a little fun for their money.
0: Here comes the professor. I guess the show's about to start.
2: Good evening. Good evening, ladies and gentlemen. Welcome, one and all, to another performance of the stupendous, scintillating, sensational, superb, soporific show of shows, Dr. Willoughby's Follies of 1872. All right, now, step up a little closer where you can all see.
0: He sure knows a lot of words, don't he, Bill?
1: He sure does, Jingles. He may not know how to use them, but he knows a lot of words.
2: All right, now I'm not here tonight with this magnificent performance to sell you anything. I'm here with all the members of my great theatrical company to bring to you the best, the finest in entertainment.
0: Bill, with that one little wagon, where does he keep all the members of his great theatrical company?
1: I don't know, pardon.
0: Maybe they're hiding in the calliope, huh?
2: Now, first of all, a few little tricks of magic taught to me on my last visit to darkest Africa by the great Mambo. Now, this gentleman down here, could I have your watch, please, sir?
3: What for?
2: Well, I want to show you a little trick with it. You'll get it right back. You'll get it in good condition.
3: I don't know.
2: Here's a man who doesn't believe in magic.
3: all right, here's a watch.
2: That's fine. Thank you very much. Now, everybody watch closely. Everybody watch. Nothing in either hand. Nothing up my sleeve. All right, I say the magic word. Alakazam. Where'd it go?
0: He's pretty good, Bill.
1: Yeah, let's see if he's as good bringing it back.
2: Now, this little lady down in front, this little lady here has just handed me your pocketbook. All right, now watch closely again. Now, once more, I say the magic word, Alakazam, and away it goes.
1: Let's get up front, Jingle. Let us through, will you please?
2: Now, you all see this big box. All right, everybody watch when I open the door. There you are. Nothing inside.
4: When do I get my watch back?
2: Your watch disappeared, my friend, remember? Now, I step inside the box like this. All right, now keep away from the wagon a little bit, folks. We never know how this one's going to turn out. All right, now I say the magic word.
4: Now my wallet's gone.
1: Hurry up, Jingle.
2: Alakazam!
4: He's inside the box. Get up on the wagon, Ephraim. Get up there!
0: Get out of the way. We got to get that wagon.
4: Get the horses and let's get after that crook.
1: Now hold it, everybody.
4: Hold it yourself. We stole something from everybody here.
0: We can't stop them, Bill. When they catch up with that wagon, there's no telling what they'll do.
1: I know, Jingles. Come on, let's get our horses and get to that wagon first.

0: Bill, that phony medicine show's about the rawest swindle I've seen in a long time.
1: It sure is, Jingles. I don't know how that crook manages to stay alive.
0: What do you mean?
1: Well, after the crowd is cleaned out of its valuables, he makes his getaway in that old wagon. He sure can't drive that fast enough to stay ahead of a posse on horseback.
0: Oh, you're right there. We're on Buckshot and Joker, and we're just barely ahead of that mob. Maybe he gets out of town a little ways and makes the whole team and wagon disappear.
1: That's a good trick if he can do it.
0: Bill, there's the wagon. Stop by the side of the road.
1: Yeah. Get a gun out and cover that funny magician when he gets out.
0: Well, when we get him, we better say alakazam and make him disappear fast before that crowd catches up with him. They're awful men.
1: All right, here we are. All right, come out of that wagon with your hands up.
0: You heard, Bill. Come on out. No answer, Bill.
1: Let's have a look.
0: There's nobody in here.
1: He lit out on foot, I guess.
0: Oh, well, there's the big box he disappeared into.
1: Yeah, there's a door in the back of it, too. See?
0: Oh, yeah. So that's how he does it.
1: Let's look around, see which way he went.
0: Well, the thing's still hitched up, not even tied.
1: I don't see any tracks leading anywhere. He must have jumped off somewhere along the road, Jingles.
0: Maybe so, but let's worry about that later. Hey, look what's coming down the road after us.
1: Yeah, here comes that angry mob again.
0: Still, they're shooting at us. They think we're the crook.
1: Find some cover, Jingles.
0: There's not much to find. I sure wish I could say alakazam and have it work.

0: Talk, happy talk, it's a cowboy's happy talk.
1: Oh, now, if you want to talk, come on over here, Slim.
0: Oh, I don't want to talk, Charlie. I just got a little something right here under my arm that'll do the talking. Yes, sirree, I got those talking Rice Krispies that go snap, crackle, and pop right here under my arm.
1: Oh, that's fine. I'm a Rice Krispies eater myself.
0: Yep, I guess about everybody's a Rice Krispies eater. You know, those light puffs of rice are one of the most delicious things that us cowboys ever get to eat.
1: I'm sure of that, Slim, because Rice Krispies are toasted and specially puffed to be extra crispy and good. And then they have a very wonderful flavor. Rice Krispies are really something to eat, teamed up light and crisp with peaches or sliced bananas. And when you pour on milk and cream, add some sugar, man!
0: Yeah, man, they're good. And don't forget how they talk, either. That's important to us cowhands.
1: That's right. Kellogg's Rice Krispies go snap, crackle, and pop when you pour on milk or cream. So you have pleasant talk along through your breakfast.
0: Happy talk, I call it. Snap, crackle, pop. I love to hear it. In fact, I guess I'll treat myself and go hear some now.
1: Good enough. And kids, you treat yourself soon to Kellogg's Light and Crispy Rice Krispies. That talk when you eat.
2: Wild Bill Hickok and Jingles soon caught up with the wagon in which the medicine show man had escaped. They found no trace of the missing crook, but the angry crowd, close on their heels, started firing wildly at the two lawmen.
3: Bill, kill us before they find out who we are.
4: Step out on the trail with your hands up, Jingle.
3: Let them fill me full of lead.
4: You make one false move and they will shoot you.
3: I guess you're right. Hey, hey! Don't shoot! It's me, Jingle!
5: There they are, men. Surround him.
3: Now hold it, hold it.
4: We're law officers.
5: I don't believe it.
3: This is Marshal Wild Bill Hickok.
5: Wild Bill Hickok.
3: And I'm his deputy, Jingle.
5: You're going to have to prove it.
3: All right, we can prove it, but stop poking those guns in our faces.
6: Please, everyone, listen to me. Listen, please, everyone. It's true. It's true. This is the famous Wild Bill Hickok. I have seen him many times before.
7: Who are you, stranger?
6: I am Dr. Willoughby, owner of the medicine show.
7: So you run that crooked show.
5: Let's get him.
4: Now get back there.
3: Quiet down, you jugheads. Now let's hear what he has to say.
4: You better talk fast, Doc. Somebody from your show stole a lot of valuables from these folks.
6: Yes, I know. And Marshal Hickok, I hope that you as an officer of the law can get them all back.
5: What did you have to do with this?
6: Nothing. I was robbed, too.
3: You was robbed?
6: Yeah. I was. That crook stole my team and wagon. Everything he stole from my show. I just roll up with the rest of you to try and catch him.
4: Who are you talking about, Doc?
6: The man who was doing the magic tricks. The one who made your valuables disappear. Slick Jensen is his name.
3: That's right, Bill. Doc here wasn't doing those tricks.
6: No, I certainly was not. I was tied up behind a building while Slick Jensen stole from all of you and then took my wagon and team and escaped. He is no good. I should have fired him from the show a long time ago. Please, Marshal Hickok, will you help me to catch him?
4: Why, sure, Doc. We'll try our best.
6: Oh, and what about the rest of you gentlemen? Will you please help me run down this thieving swindler?
4: All right, hold it just a minute. All right.
3: Quiet down a minute.
4: I didn't see any tracks leading away from this wagon. That means that Jensen took off up one of the side trails between here and town. Now, why don't you men split up into small groups and search both sides of the road till you find his trail?
5: We'll do it, Wild Bill. We'll find that crook. Now, get around there. Come on, get
3: out. Well, I hope they catch him, Doc. But at least you got your team and wagon back.
6: Yeah, that is good, Jingles. But the reputation of Dr. Willoughby's famous medicine show has suffered. Never before has anyone been cheated at one of our shows. I hope you catch this Slick Jensen and get everything back for those poor people.
4: We're going to get started on that job right now. Which way are you heading, Doc?
6: I'll take my wagon and go on to another town, Wild Bill. Good luck to you both, and thank you very much for your help.
3: Yeah, that's all right, Doc. I'm glad you helped us out by telling the people who we were. They didn't seem willing to believe us.
6: Oh, that's all right, Jingles. Goodbye now. Giddy up.
3: Well, he's a real nice little feller, ain't he, Bill?
4: Yeah, almost too nice.
3: What do you mean by that, Bill?
4: I don't know yet. Steady, Buckshot.
3: You're figuring out something, Bill. Now tell me what it is. Hup, Joker.
4: It's only a hunch, Jingles. But Doc Willoughby is the first medicine show man I ever saw that seemed unhappy when people got cheated at his show.

0: Ah, there's a rider coming down the hill. That must be him. Oh, there. Oh, no. Yeah, that's Slick, all right. He does a good job. Sometimes too good. Maybe someday the mob will catch up with him.
1: Hi, Doc. Whoa, there.
0: Yep. Hello, Slick. Tie your horse on the back. Come on up here.
1: Yeah, that's what I'm doing. Well, we fooled him again, didn't we?
0: Yeah, we surely did. But it was very close this time.
1: Yeah, so what? Makes it more exciting that way. Well, how do we make out?
0: Yeah, pretty good. While you were making things disappear up on the wagon, I was quietly making money disappear from pockets and jewelry from ladies' handbags.
1: What a business we got, Doc. And what a performance you gave for that crowd. You even fooled the famous Wild Bill Hickok and that big deputy of his.
0: Come on, get up there. So you saw it, huh? Where were you hiding?
1: In a big tree about 100 feet away. Heard every word.
0: You take too many chances, Slick.
1: Once you went to work on him, Doc, nobody even looked around for me. And then that dumb Hickok sent him back down the trail looking for tracks.
0: Which way did Hickok and Jingles go?
1: Huh? I went back down the trail, too, after you left. Ain't that rich?
0: Yeah, that's good. But they worry me.
1: You're always worried. After they was gone, I picked up your horse. He was hiding in the brush, just like you trained him. And then I came on after you. Well, we ain't got a thing to worry about.
0: We have two things to worry about, laughing boy.
1: What's that?
0: Wild Bill Hickok and Jingles.

0: How far back down the trail are we going before we start looking for tracks, Bill?
1: This is far enough, Jingles. Get around there, Buckshot.
0: Come on, Joker. Here's where we take to the brush.
1: No, we don't, Jingles. We're hightailing it right down the road after Doc and his wagon. Now get up there, Buckshot.
0: Move out, Joker. But, Bill, what about Slick Jensen? He's a crook.
1: He may not be the only crook. And he might have been watching us when we started off in the wrong direction.
0: Oh, doggone it. I'm all mixed up. You know, that's the difference between you and me, Bill. You can start thinking and get away with it. But whenever I try to...

0: Well, everything's cleaned up, Doc. We're ready to roll into another town and pick the suckers all over again.
1: Yeah. You got rid of the wallets and the purses?
0: Yeah.
1: Huh?
0: And I hid the jewelry in the box with a magic trick.
1: How about the money?
0: All counted, and there's over $100 apiece. There's your share.
1: Good, good, good. This business gets better all the time, huh? Now, take a look out the back. See if anyone is behind us.
0: Now, there you go, worrying again.
1: All right, but do as I say.
0: Okay, I'll take a look. Hey, there is somebody behind us.
1: Who is it?
0: A couple of riders. One of them a big sort of a Hickok and that big moose of a deputy.
1: I knew it. I told you so. They weren't fooled at all.
0: Now what do we do?
1: Just what we always do. Go hide in the magic box while I tell them another story.
0: What about that horse trailing behind the wagon? It won't work, Doc. We'll handle this my way.
1: Put down that rifle. You can't outshoot Wild Bill Hickok.
0: Hickok will never get a chance to shoot. Neither will Jingles.

0: You know, Charlie, we cowpokes get a lot of our news by the way of the moccasin telegraph. Matter of fact...
1: Hey, now, wait a minute there, Slim. What's this moccasin telegraph?
0: Well, Charlie, when you get your news by word of mouth, that's what we call the moccasin telegraph. I was just a-fixin' to say that was how I first learned about Kellogg's Rice Krispies years ago.
1: Slim, I'll bet you're not the only person that's learned about Rice Krispies by what you call a moccasin telegraph. Why, it just figures that when anybody finds out about how swell-tasting Kellogg's Rice Krispies are, they're just bound to tell all their friends about them. Yes, sir. Folks just can't help talking about Kellogg's Rice Krispies. And you know, Kellogg's Rice Krispies do their share of talking, too. When they start swimming around in milk or cream, they go snap, crackle, pop to tell you how crisp they are. So, for some happy talk at breakfast tomorrow, enjoy a big bowl of Kellogg's Rice Krispies.
2: Kellogg's Rice Krispies, Kellogg's Rice Krispies. Let's march right up to the table now. Rice Krispies taste the best, and how? Snap,

0: While Bill Hickok suspected that Dr. Willoughby was not running as honest a medicine show as he wished to have people believe, as Bill and Jingles took up the chase of the medicine show wagon, Slick Jensen, Willoughby's partner, fired two careful shots at the lawman.
1: Those were close, Bill. You suppose a little dog can shoot that good?
2: Maybe. Maybe that's our friend, Slick Jensen.
1: He's no friend of mine. I'm going to let him have a couple of slugs around his ears to teach him to be careful with guns.
2: Hold it up, Jingles. Let's get him stopped and find out what this is all about.
1: All right, I'll quit shooting if they will.
2: You take one side and I'll take the other. Watch out for him.
1: I always watch out for anybody that tried to plug me with a rival. Get over there, Joker.
2: Come on, Buckshot. Let's go. What?
1: Whoever was doing the blasting decided it wasn't such a good idea, Bill.
2: I guess so. All right, fall down on that tree.
3: Quiet, Bill. I'm Mike Madsen. See you. Hold that.
1: Oh, Joker, stay with him now.
3: A crook Slick Jensen followed me. He chased me and shot at me. When I saw you behind me, I thought it was him again. That's why I fired those two shots.
2: Save the fairy stories for somebody that believes them, Doc. We're coming up on that wagon.
1: You're darn right we are. We want to ask some questions and we want some straight answers.
3: Of course. Anything to help the famous Wild Bill Hickok.
1: And Jingles.
3: And Jingles, of course.
1: That's better.
3: Now, gentlemen, what questions?
4: Go ahead, partner.
1: Sure. Doc, where were you on the night? How come you knew all about... You ask him, Bill. There I go, trying to think again.
4: Where'd you get that horse that's tied to the back of the wagon?
3: A horse? Tied to my wagon? Well, what do you know?
1: Yeah, what do you know? Where'd you get him?
3: I had no idea he was there. Do you suppose that Slick Jensen had something to do with it? Huh?
4: I wouldn't be surprised. Now, how could you fire two rifle shots that almost parted our hair while you were driving this team at a full gallop?
1: Yeah, that's a good question.
3: Well, gentlemen, I'm an excellent marksman. One of the acts in my medicine show is a sharpshooting performance. You know, I throw glass marbles up in the air
4: That's no good, Doc.
3: What do you mean?
1: Bill means he don't believe a word of it. Now I'll ask a question. Where's your partner, Slick Jensen?
3: All right, gentlemen. You ask for it. Get him, Slick! Get him down!
1: Look out, Bill! Give me that gun, you little sidewinder. Let go of it.
3: Cut it out.
1: Drop that gun. Now, sit over there, Doc, and behave yourself. Did you get the other one, Bill?
4: Yeah, he's fast with a gun, though.
1: You gotta be faster than a scared shooting start outdraw, Bill, Slick.
5: Oh, yeah, looks that way. He liked to tore my shoulder off.
1: You're just lucky he aimed for your shoulder, or you wouldn't be talking about it. Where'd he come from, Bill?
4: Out of that magic disappearing box with the two doors on it, Jingle.
1: Oh, yeah. Hey, this whole wagon's full of magic stuff, Bill. Look, hats for rabbits to come out of, bouquets that fold up, all sorts of stuff.
4: Well, these two are going to have to think up some new tricks if they want to keep out of a long jail term, Jingle.
3: You haven't proved a thing, Hickok. Just because you found Slick in the wagon doesn't prove that I'm guilty of anything.
4: It's your points in that direction, though.
3: That won't get you anywhere when I come to trial.
5: You trying to run out on me, Doc?
3: Shut up, you fool.
4: Go ahead. Keep talking, Slick.
5: I ain't saying no more.
1: Hey, Bill, look at here.
4: What'd you find, Jingles?
1: A whole box full of jewelry. Rings, necklaces, watches. What do you think of that?
4: I think we got all the evidence we need. Tie these two up and let's take them in, Jingles.
1: That'll be a pleasure. But first I want to try out this magic box. Ladies and gentlemen, watch closely. I just step inside like this. Say the magic word and close the door.
4: Watch out, Jingles.
1: Here I go. Alakazam! Bill, the other door doesn't open. Hey, Bill, get me out of here.
4: All right, partner. All right. Take it easy now.
1: I'm stuck. I can't breathe. It's dark in here, Bill. Bill, open that door. Ooh-wee. Ooh, Bill, for a minute I thought I'd really disappeared. But I guess for a big fellow like me, it takes a bigger magic word than alakazam.

0: And now, here are the stars of Wild Bill Hickok, Guy Madison and Andy Devine.
1: Andy and I'll be back again on Monday with another action-packed Wild Bill Hickok story for you.
2: Right you are, Guy. 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
1: So long, kids.
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0: 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Today's cast included Herb Vigran, Tony Barrett, Bill Baucom, and Dusty Walker. Our story was written and directed by Paul Pierce, music by Dick Arant. This is a David Heyer production, transcribed in Hollywood. Now, this is Charlie Lyon speaking for Kellogg, the greatest name in cereals, reminding you to listen again Monday, same time, same station, for another adventure of
2: Wild Bill Hickok!

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1: Down in the underwater city of Euclidea, the Gregory party finds life rather difficult. It wasn't any too pleasant to think that there was little hope of their rescue. But when they actually hear a radio broadcast with their own man, Johnson, in Los Angeles as the speaker, telling the world of their death, then things do look mighty bad. When the Euclideans started their artificial volcanic eruption and caused the rescue fleet to sail away from the position of the Magic Island, all hope of rescue was gone. Mrs. Gregory and Joan are resting in their comfortable quarters in the underwater city, while Jerry and Captain Bradford have started for the rocket ship laboratories. There the captain is to be allowed to study the construction and operation of these 1,000-mile-an-hour Euclidean planes. Jerry and the captain are standing near the doorway to the scientist's quarters, waiting for their guide.
2: I know it's all right to talk here. That girl submarine commander said it was. I guess she ought to know.
3: Okay, if you say so, Jerry, but it seems funny to be talking so freely out in this big open room after being so careful in our own quarters.
2: Well, there's so many funny things in this crazy place that I'm kind of getting used to.
3: I'm afraid we'll never really learn to take all this for granted.
2: No, I guess not. But look here, Captain Bradford. How did it happen that old G-47 said I could go into the laboratory with you?
3: That surprised me too, son. Maybe he thought you'd be more likely to stay out of trouble there.
2: Yeah, well, I won't have much chance to do anything they don't like with a room full of scientists watching me.
3: And don't try to do anything. You just keep your eyes open and learn all you can about this place. I'll be figuring how to get my instrument case aboard.
2: Oh, that small case that looks like a lady's overnight case?
3: Yep, that's just large enough to comfortably hold a pigeon.
2: And then one of these times you'll leave the instrument out of the case and have the pigeon in it, huh?
3: Right. But don't get impatient about it, Jerry. It may take weeks or months to get that chance.
2: Oh, yeah, I know. They'll search that instrument case pretty carefully the first time you take it on board.
3: Not only the first time, but a good many times. Our hope is that they'll finally get careless about looking at it. And I'll be able to smuggle the homing pigeon aboard a rocket ship for a test run.
2: And it'll have to be a long test run to get the pigeon near enough to Los Angeles so we'll have a chance to get home.
3: Yes, I'd like to be within a few hundred miles or even better than that. And I think that can be arranged. G-47 is planning a series of night flights right over the principal cities of the United States.
2: But gee, Tex, he'll get caught at that.
3: I'm afraid he won't get caught. Those rocket ships are noiseless, or practically so, and they'll run without lights. I think it'll be altogether too easy to sneak up on Los Angeles, Chicago, or New York, and cruise around over them while G-47 studies the cities and maps the important points in each.
2: Gee, that sounds like they were getting ready for a war.
3: They are, a very definite war. Though this will be the most peaceful, noiseless war the world has ever known.
2: Well, what do you think they'll do?
3: Just a few magnetic bombs in the cities. All traffic, transportation, telephone, electricity. Everything will stop. And that will make the country just as helpless as if it was desert.
2: And then the Euclideans land and take over the country, huh?
3: Looks like that's the idea, Jerry. And not only our country. While that's going on in the United States, the same thing will be happening over Europe, Asia, Australia, Africa, and South America. If these Euclideans can do as they expect to do, and I think they can, 1 hour would be long enough for them to take over the control of the entire world.
2: Oh, boy. Wouldn't it be swell if we could stop them?
3: Yes, it would be, and we'll try it. But don't get too hopeful about the outcome.
2: Oh, I know it looks mighty hard, but we can do it. Mrs. Gregory's feeling pretty bad about things now, and, well, Joan's scared of these crazy Euclideans. But we'll do it some way.
3: I think so, too, son, but we've got a long way to go.
2: Quiet. Here comes one of the Euclideans.
3: Which one?
2: Well, I can't see yet. Too dark back under that balcony.
3: Well, I suppose we'll be taken to the laboratory now.
2: Well, I hope so. Oh, boy! It's our friend, the girl submarine commander.
3: So it is.
2: That means we get a break.
4: I would not advise you to break anything.
3: How do you do, Commander?
2: Oh, I didn't mean to break anything. I meant that you'd give us a good break.
4: Your expressions mean little to me, Hall. And I am of the opinion they mean little at all times.
2: Oh, is that so?
3: Never mind, Jerry. Well, Commander, what are the orders?
4: You, Captain Bradford, and you, Hall, will accompany me to the transportation laboratory.
2: Oh, boy. And will we get a ride in a rocket ship?
4: I have been instructed to make a test flight with you two as passengers.
3: Well, we're ready.
4: We will go at once.
5: Oh, Jerry! Jerry!
2: Hey, there's Joan over there.
4: You will have no time to speak with her.
5: Wait a moment, Jerry. I am going with you.
4: You are not?
3: Sorry, Joan, but this is a business trip. The commander has orders for only Jerry and myself.
2: Hey, Commander, couldn't you let Joan come along with us?
4: Silence, Hall. You will return to your quarters, Cleostra.
6: But I...
3: Best to do as she says, Joan. And I think you should stay with your mother anyhow.
6: But Mother is resting. I am of no value to her. And I do so want to see the laboratories with you.
4: Cleostra, if you continue, I will order your arrest and confinement.
2: Golly whiskers, Joan. What's the matter with you?
6: There is nothing the matter with me.
2: Well, there must be. You ought to know these Euclideans well enough to know they mean business and not keep on arguing with the commander.
4: You are being unusually sensible, Hall.
3: Jerry's right, Joan. You can't help us any, and I'd feel more comfortable if you stayed with Pat.
6: Very well, Captain. I will return to Mother and remain in our quarters.
4: Cleostra is acting in a very peculiar manner.
2: Oh, maybe she's afraid of something.
3: No, I guess she just worried about everything and thought she'd like to go with us.
4: Enough of this useless speculation as to what Cleostra might think. Come, we will enter the laboratories. As we enter, you will preserve silence unless directly addressed by one of the scientists.
2: We won't say anything.
4: I will open the panel.
2: Oh, boy! What a room!
4: Silence. You will follow me. The larger ships ranged along this side of the chamber are submarines. On that side are the rocket ships. One moment while I observe our surroundings. Yes, we are alone in this section. You may speak.
2: It's about time. I was going to bust if I couldn't say something pretty soon.
3: I don't blame you, Jerry. This is quite a sight.
4: There are 25 submarines and 50 rocket ships.
2: Oh, boy, 75 of these things. And they don't have to fill this room. Whoever dug these caves sure had plenty of time.
4: These caves are natural, except for the improvements installed by the Euclideans.
3: Well, Jerry knows that, Commander.
4: Yes?
3: Mind if I ask some questions?
4: Proceed.
2: And when you get done, I'll ask some.
4: Silence, Hall. Proceed, Captain Bradford.
3: Well, we're familiar with the submarines, as you know.
4: As all Euclidea knows, only too well.
2: Yeah, we sure put one over on all of you when we swiped that other sub.
3: Never mind that now, Jerry. We're here to learn all we can about this place.
4: G-47 has informed us that you will aid him in certain tests with the rocket ships.
3: So he said, but I thought he meant rocket planes, not submarines.
4: These rocket ships are both air and water vessels.
2: Huh? These little submarines fly?
4: Precisely.
3: But, Commander, there isn't anything about them that looks like a flying machine.
4: They are not airplanes in the ordinary sense of the word. They are rocket planes propelled by a continuous stream of compressed gas bombs until they reach the static zenith, at which time they derive their power from the natural electrical impulses in the rarefied atmosphere.
2: She's talking to you now, Captain. I can't understand any of it.
3: I'm not much better off, son, but perhaps the commander will explain.
4: The explanation will be made by one more proficient in the higher reaches of science. Cheops, the master builder of Euclidea, will explain the construction of the rocket plane.
2: Hey, how soon do we see Cheops?
7: You may have that honor now.
3: Well, how do you do?
7: You will not be needed further, Commander.
4: Very well. I will be in my quarters if you need me.
2: How soon do we see the rocket ships, Mr. Cheops?
7: The term Mr. is superfluous. I am referred to as Cheops, master builder of Euclidea.
2: Yeah, I know. Your grandfather built the pyramids or something.
3: Never mind that now, Jerry.
2: Sorry.
3: I should like to inspect the rocket planes as soon as possible.
7: We will inspect one at this time. G-47 has ordered that you be given a complete explanation as to the mechanical principles involved.
3: Yes, the electrical principles also, if you don't mind. I can visualize the possibilities of the compressed gas in the form of rocket power, but the use of atmospheric electrical energy is something I'm not at all clear on.
7: That explanation must come from Thales. He will join us later and explain the electrical devices. It is my task to acquaint you with the physical features of this rocket ship. Before we enter, you will observe the fins set into the sides of the ship.
2: I was noticing those things. What good are they?
7: They are, to use your worldly description of them, simply wings.
2: Wings?
3: Those things are wings folded back into the body of this submarine?
7: Precisely.
3: And this machine actually flies?
7: This rocket ship will consistently maintain a speed of 1,000 miles per hour and has a cruising range, when fully fueled, of 10,000 miles.
2: 10,000 miles? Golly, whiskers. Enough to fly all over the United States and back here again.
3: Just what I was thinking, Jerry.
7: And possibly what the designer had in mind.
3: Yes, quite possibly. The ship works as a submarine with its wings folded and an airship with them extended.
7: Precisely. Precisely.
2: Well, we're over 400 feet below the surface of the ocean. I'd think that thing would have to be made mighty heavy or wouldn't stand the water pressure long enough to get it under the surface.
3: Yes, I wondered about that too, Jerry.
7: You are quite observant, Hall. In fact, that matter of pressure is something we have not been able to overcome. And the weight of such a ship, even a ship made of the finest Euclidean metals, would prove too great for the best results in the air. Therefore, these ships are carried in floating pressure chambers to within 5 fathoms of the surface, and there released.
3: And then at the end of a flight, they are landed on the water and returned to the lock.
7: Precisely. We will now enter the rocket ship. If you don't mind, I will proceed, making the necessary explanations as we go.
2: Oh, boy. This is sure some rocket ship. Gee, the whole inside of the thing is full of gadgets.
3: Plenty of instruments, all right, Jerry, and everything's made of copper, isn't it?
7: The entire structure is tempered copper, amalgamated with aluminum. These various controls, you see, are used in navigation, the action closely paralleling that of a submarine.
2: You fly this thing just like you sail it on the water or under the water?
7: Precisely, and at a speed of 1,000 miles an hour. The displacement approaches that of a boat of similar weight in water.
3: How soon am I be allowed to take a trip in one of these things?
7: Your first flight is scheduled to begin with the appearance of Thales. We will accompany you.
2: Gee, Tex, 10,000 miles we can go. Let's fly over Los Angeles.
3: I'm afraid that wouldn't be allowed, Jerry.
7: You are quite sure it would not be allowed, Captain Bradford. The ship has a cruising range of 10,000 miles, but you will find that it is fueled for a 500-mile run and no more. If you attempt to escape, you would leave us only one course. The escaping ship would be overtaken and destroyed. And it seems hardly likely that you would have time to leave the ship.
2: You sure must want us here.
7: At least we do not want you elsewhere.
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0: 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Tibby, Tibby, Tibby.
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1: 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Try sucking them, dear Henry.
0: I can't, I've already crunched them all.
2: Oh, come in, Smithers. 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Speak up, boy. Orange juice.
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6: Presenting the adventures of Jungle Jim. As we left Jungle Jim Bradley and his friend Peter Hawkins last week, their caravan was crossing a great plain headed toward Dumba Pass, which would lead them into the territory where they hoped to find Ronnie, Hawkins' shell-shocked son. As they approached the pass, their caravan was attacked by a great tiger. Ahead of them in the pass, Bhutan and his men waited to ambush Jungle Jim's safari. Bhutan saw the caravan halt, and fearing that the stop might mean that Bradley was changing his course, sent a band of the Tiger's Claw killers headed by a mysterious white man known as the Devil Sob to cut off escape through a smaller pass. Nearby, other events were taking place. Myra Trent, the medical missionary, was flying into the jungle to warn Jim of the Tiger's Claw. As she passed over Bhutan's men, her plane was fired upon and hit. Further away in the village, Shanghai Lil waited at the edge of the jungle and, by pretending to be injured, succeeded in making contact with a Dr. Carstairs, a British secret agent posing as a missionary. The thrilling adventures of Jungle Jim are pictured each Sunday in the Comic Weekly, the world's greatest pictorial supplement of humor and adventure. The Comic Weekly, each page printed in full color, is distributed everywhere as an integral part of your Hearst Sunday newspaper. And now we continue our story. Unaware that a band of armed men belonging to the Society of the Tiger's Claw wait to ambush him, Jungle Jim leads his caravan toward the entrance to Dumba Pass.
7: Surely, if my son Ronnie was around this section of the country, we'd have discovered some trace of him by now, Governor.
8: Don't forget, Peter, India's a big country.
7: Well, I know, but it seems like we should have heard some word.
8: Yes, but we can't get the natives to talk. The Tiger's Claw has them terrorized.
7: Yes.
8: Now, there's a chance that if we get through Dumba Pass ahead of Bhutan, we can get the information we want before he scares the natives into silence.
7: You know, I've a feeling you suspect something, Governor. I've seen you've been watching that pass through them glasses pretty sharp.
8: I'll confess that I am suspicious, Peter. I have been ever since that tiger appeared in front of us. A pass is a dangerous place, and I... Say!
7: What's up? You see something?
8: Something flashed in the sun. Uh-huh. Just what I was afraid of.
7: What is it, Governor?
8: There's a band of natives waiting for us in the pass.
7: Crikey.
8: It's an ambush. Boy, it's lucky for us I saw the sun flashing off their weapons.
7: Blimey, what are we going to do?
8: I don't know yet, Peter. Kolo! Kolo, stop!
9: Yes, this one.
7: Kolo! Governor, do you think they'll come out here and attack us?
8: Not a chance, Peter. That would bring them into the open where they'd be easy targets. Now, let me look at this map.
7: Oh, yeah.
8: Let's see. Well, that looks as if it might be another pass off there to the right.
7: Well, can you make it out?
8: Yes, there's another pass there, no doubt about it. It's a small one, though. Tell you what we'll do, Peter. We'll abandon this trail and bear to the right. If they attack us then, they'll have to cross open ground.
7: Right.
8: Kolo! Turn to the right and go through the smaller pass over there.
9: Yes, this one.
7: A blinking clever move of yours, Governor.
8: If Bhutan starts an attack, he'll get more than he's bargained for this time, Peter.

0: Meanwhile, far ahead, Myra Trent's pilot fights desperately to keep her disabled plane in the air. They've been coming down in a long glide, in a vain attempt to find a safe landing place.
1: Fasten safety belts, men, Saab. We cannot stay up longer.
2: But we can't land. There's no place.
1: We crash in trees. Hold tight. Oh!
2: Are you hurt?
1: Mem Saab.
2: Oh, you are hurt. Let me help you.
1: It's no use. Save self.
2: I'm all right.
1: You not understand, Mem Saab. Tiger's claw. Go, but
2: I can't leave you here. Where's the nearest village?
1: Go, Mem Saab.
2: Raise your head. There. Now you'll be more comfortable. I think that was Jungle Jim Bradley's caravan that we flew over. It was. They'll come up the pass. Help will be here soon.
1: No, Mem Saab. Bradley Saab never come. You not wait. Bradley Saab dies.
2: Jungle Jim dies? What do you mean?
1: Tiger's claw kill.
2: No.
1: Mem Saab, go. Save self.
2: You're delirious. You don't know what you're talking about.
1: Mem Saab, look. In tunic. Round neck.
2: Tiger's claw.
1: Yes, Mem Saab. I also serve master.
2: You're a member of Bhutan Society?
1: True. Oh. You listen. Bhutan wait for Bradley Saab in pass. All will be killed.
2: No.
1: Go.
2: But I must warn Jungle Jim.
1: Too late. Go find village. Go back to Mandalay.
2: No.
1: Save self.
2: Tell me, how far back are Bhutan's men?
1: Go.
2: Don't you understand? I've got to go back and warn Jungle Jim.
1: He dies.
2: No.
1: Go, Mem Saab.
2: No.
1: Go.
2: Oh, he's dead. Oh, I must warn Jungle Jim. I must.

0: Back in the native village, Shanghai Lil, unaware of the danger that Jungle Jim is facing a few miles north, talks with Carstairs, the British Secret Service agent who poses as a medical missionary.
1: Yes, Dr. Carstairs. I'm Lily DeVril of the Chinese Secret Service.
2: Well, you certainly fooled me. What brings you here?
1: Perhaps if you'll look at my credentials, you'll understand, Doc.
2: Oh, yes, be sure.
1: The Chinese government is working with your government to break up the smuggling ring supposedly headed by Prince Bhutan.
2: But how in the world did you ever find me? Even Scott doesn't know that I'm here.
1: Colonel Scott told me that you were somewhere in the foothills of Upper Burma, posing as a missionary. And he ordered me to report to you.
2: I see.
1: After you've worked with Shanghai Lil for a while, you'll find that it isn't necessary to draw blueprints.
2: So it seems.
1: I get what I'm after, Dr. Carr says.
2: I must say, young lady, I admire your courage.
1: I've been admired before, Doc. Let's get down to business.
2: Yes, I suppose I might be as well. Let's have a look at this map of Burma. Now, here to the north of us is Dumba Pass. Territory of the Tiger Claw starts there.
1: And that's where my work starts.
2: You find it difficult to get into that country, Mr. Real?
1: Don't worry about me. I'll find a way. How much do you know about Prince Bhutan?
2: Only that he heads the most dreaded secret society in India, the Tiger's Claw, and that he's extended his reign until he's made virtual slaves of all the natives.
1: Well, you certainly have an amazing fund of information, Dr. Carr says. We found all that out back in Mandalay.
2: I don't think you quite realize what you're up against, Mr. Real. It's impossible to get any information from the natives.
1: I have my own methods, Doc. Now, have you heard of a white man named Jungle Jim Bradley coming into this part of the country?
2: No, never.
1: Well, he's here, I'm sure of that.
2: And is this Bradley another agent sent in by Colonel Scott?
1: No, he's here on his own business. He's looking for a shell-shocked Englishman who has been reported seen in this territory.
2: Shell-shocked Englishman, eh?
1: Yes.
2: I've heard of him.
1: You have? Well, what do you know about him?
2: Only that there's something mysterious about the man. The natives are afraid of him, and they believe that in some way he's tied up with Bhutan.
1: Oh, that's why Bhutan opposes Jungle Jim.
2: You say that Bhutan opposes him?
1: He's sworn that Jungle Jim Bradley will never get into Upper Burma.
2: Hmm. I wonder if what happened here last night has any bearing on your friend.
1: Oh, now, don't get me wrong, Doc. I didn't say that Jungle Jim Bradley was my friend.
2: No?
1: But I would be interested in knowing what happened here.
2: There was some disturbance. A mysterious native was caught spying, I believe.
1: You believe? Didn't you find out what was going on?
2: I kept my hut last night, Mr. Real. You see, Bhutan was also here.
1: And so you didn't want to risk your precious neck.
2: Quite.
1: What about this native? Was he caught by Bhutan?
2: He was captured and questioned and then sent back to his master with a poisoned arrow in his back.
1: Oh.

0: Quite.
1: What about this native? Was he caught by Bhutan?
0: He was captured and questioned and then sent back to his master with a poisoned arrow in his back.
1: Oh.
0: I had hoped to find out more about the occurrence this morning.
1: And did you?
0: This morning, the village was deserted, Mr. Reel. Something is happening in Dumba Pass. I've only fragmentary information from the few natives left, but I think that some caravan is to be ambushed. Probably as a part of Bhutan's smuggling operations.
1: Smuggling operations, my foot. Can't you put two and two together?
0: Mr. Vreel, I don't like your tone.
1: Oh, no? Well, that's too bad. I've told you that Bhutan has sworn to kill Jungle Jim Bradley, and that Bradley is somewhere in this territory. Now, who else would send a spy into Bhutan's camp?
0: I haven't the vaguest idea.
1: I think that it's Jungle Jim Bradley's party that's being ambushed.
0: I don't see what we can do. We're helpless.
1: Well, you may be helpless, but I'm not. I'm going to do something.

0: In the hills at the edge of the plain, the cruel eyes of Bhutan watched Jungle Jim's caravan change its course and head toward the smaller pass, where the band of killers under the command of the White Devil Thod lie in wait.
1: So, Jungle Jim Bradley, you are clever, eh?
2: He turns to the right, master. The White Devil Thod will greet him.
1: So will we. To your horses. We will take the shortcut.
3: Hiya, mount.
1: Walk.
2: We are ready, master.
1: March. Bradley thinks to escape us. He will learn that there is no escape from the tiger's claw.
2: He was warned, master, perhaps by one of our men.
1: Perhaps. If so, that man will pay. Those who betray me do so but once. We will question the men when we have finished our task.
2: But the one who warned Jungle Jim must have crossed the plain. We saw no one.
1: It does not matter. There is no escape.
2: You will take Bradley prisoner, master?
1: Live prisoners have been known to escape and talk. Dead men, never. Jungle Jim has interfered where he was not wanted. He has seen fit to ignore my warnings. He must die.
2: It shall be as you wish.
1: I will go to the high place on the rocks. You and your men will close the entrance to the pass. As soon as Bradley and his caravan is within, find the devil sob and tell him that I have taken command. The signal for the attack will be a rifle shot.
2: It will be done.
1: Good. There is to be no failure. We will leave the horses here. Halt!
2: Master, already Bradley Sahib's caravan enters the pass.
1: Do as I have told you. At once. You will hear my voice from these rocks. Remember, failure means death.
2: We will not fail, master.
1: Now, Jungle Jim Bradley, you will hear a voice you do not expect. Ah, there he comes.
4: The tiger's claw bids you welcome, Jungle Jim Bradley.
5: Bhutan, where are you? If it's a fight you want, we're ready for you, Bhutan.
4: Now you will die, Bradley. The tiger's claw has spoken.
0: Ambushed, will our friends Jungle Jim, Peter Hawkins, and their men escape, or will they be killed by Bhutan? The adventures you have just heard dramatized will appear in full-color action pictures in the Comic Weekly, the big Comic Weekly, distributed with your Hearst Sunday newspaper everywhere. In the world's greatest pictorial supplement of humor and adventure, you will find all the famous characters who live in the world of color pictures. There's the Katzenjammers, Skippy, Jiggs and Maggie, Barney Google, Toots and Casper, The Little King, Flash Gordon, and many, many others. See all these famous characters in your copy of next Sunday's Comic Weekly. And don't forget our date next week, same time, same station, for a continuation of the adventures of Jungle Jim.

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6: From the heart of the jungle comes a savage cry of victory. This is Tarzan, Lord of the Jungle. From the black core of dark Africa, land of enchantment, mystery, and violence, comes one of the most colorful figures of all time. Transcribed from the immortal pen of Edgar Rice Burroughs. Tarzan, the bronzed white son of the jungle. And now, in the very words of Mr. Burroughs, the story of Tarzan and the Hooded Death.
7: Tarzan had long since come to the conclusion that man was the cruelest of all the jungle creatures. And although the native tribe with whom he had spent the past few months had been friendly enough, it was good to be alone again. He wore a contented smile as he entered the clearing near his seacoast cabin. Suddenly, he stood motionless. From inside the cabin came the scent of man. He crept to the door noiselessly, and then he flung it open.
8: Who's in here?
9: I sense your presence behind that curtain. Step out into the room or I'll send an arrow through your heart.
10: No. No, don't shoot, Nugu.
9: A native boy. Who are you? What do you want?
10: I am Nugu, and I mean no harm. I came only because I heard of Tarzan's magic.
9: I have no magic.
10: Nugu find much magic here. Small animals that hang on wall and do not move or make sound.
9: A few simple pictures.
10: Thin white bark bearing many strange bugs.
9: Printed books.
10: Sitting mats with long legs like Twigga.
9: Mats with legs like a giraffe? Oh, those are what the Tamangani call chairs. These things belong to my real parents, whom I never knew. They are strange to you, perhaps, but they're not magic.
10: But Tarzan has much magic. Everywhere in the jungle, men speak of him. Nugu traveled many moons to find Tarzan. Nugu must learn Tarzan's big ufumu.
9: Just why are you so anxious to learn about Tarzan's medicine?
10: Well, Nugu is apprentice in school of witch doctor. So also is Galyema, son of uncle. One who learns most medicine will someday be Mutemi.
9: So you want to be the emperor of your tribe, and you thought that... What is your tribe?
10: Nugu cannot tell.
9: You said you'd come many moons. Just where is your village?
10: In the mountain country, near Nagomba.
9: Near Nagomba? But that's hundreds of miles away. You made that trip all by yourself.
10: Yes, Tarzan. My heart say Nugu must see Tarzan.
9: How old are you, Nugu?
10: 14 times has winter come since Nugu was born.
9: 14, hmm? Well, I can't send you back all that distance alone, nor have I the heart to let your trip be for nothing. I'll teach you a few things your competitor doesn't know, though it won't be magic, and then I'll take you home.
7: That night, Tarzan taught Nugu a few things unknown to the jungle tribes. But early the next morning, while the instructions continued in the clearing in front of the cabin, the lessons came to an abrupt end. The scent of the Tamangani was in the air. Instinctively, Tarzan grasped a vine and swung himself up into the trees. The native boy stood alone in lost wonderment as two jungle-weary white men staggered from the brush and fell exhausted at his feet.
10: You going, Chua? You are sick?
8: Water. Just get water.
11: Please.
10: Nugu get water. But first, white men take this powder.
8: What is it?
10: Yufumu, good medicine. Give to other white men, too. Nugu get water now.
12: Here. I have brought water.
10: Tarzan. Nugu thought...
9: Where did you get that medicine, Nugu? What is it?
10: Always people of my tribe carry powerful medicine in gourd about their necks. It's made of strong herbs.
9: Well, you'd better take it, strangers. Much of the black man's medicine is strong against the evils of the jungle. Here, I'll hold the water bag to your lips.
8: Water is good, but medicine is bitter.
10: Evil taste help chase away bad spirits.
8: Here, Garvey, better take it. Nothing to lose in our condition.
11: All right.
9: We'll carry you inside now.
8: Here, wait a minute. I don't think you have to carry me. This native medicine, it's miraculous. I feel almost normal again. Garvey.
11: Yes, Doctor?
8: How do you feel?
11: I feel fine. I can't understand it.
8: Neither can I. A lifetime in the medical profession and I never... Son, what's in that medicine?
10: Herbs, but which ones I cannot tell. It is secret of my tribe.
8: Well, we're certainly obliged to you for saving our lives. And you, sir, if we may, we'd like to rest for a while in your cabin. That is your cabin there?
9: Yes, the cabin is mine, and you may rest until morning. Then you must be gone. Tarzan does not like the white men.
8: But you're all white yourself. You're browns from the sun.
11: Look, Mr. Tarzan, this is Dr. Cunningham. He's a very famous man. My name is Garvey. It's important that we accomplish the purpose of our safari, and it's important that we make it back to civilization. We're willing to pay you well for your help.
9: I have no use for money here in the jungle.
11: But someone has to help us. Our native porters and Askari deserted us. We have heavy equipment that we cached a few miles back. If you won't help us, we haven't got a ghost of a chance ever getting out of this jungle alive.
9: I have no wish for the death of any man, Mr. Garvey. But many times when the path of Tarzan has crossed that of the white man, he has found treachery and deceit. I did not invite you into my jungle. I do not feel any obligation to lead you out.
8: Just a minute, Tarzan.
9: Yes, Dr. Cunningham?
8: We've heard of you back in our country, and some of the stories of the unscrupulous men you've met have reached us, too. Now, believe me, we are not out to hurt you or any of your jungle friends.
9: The tongues of the other white men also spoke softly. But I've always found that when bearers desert their buanas, they have good reason. I offer you a bed for the night. I do not offer to lead you back. Nor do I pretend friendship.

0: We shall return to Tarzan in just a moment. The white men slept most of that day, but as Kuda, the sun, sank in the heavens, giving place to Goro, the moon, they were awakened by the delicious incense of cooking meat.
1: Oh, it's dark already.
2: You have slept many hours.
1: Well, it's been several days since we slept last. You awake, Garvey?
3: Yes, Dr. Cunningham. I guess that wonderful odor coming from the fireplace did the trick. Boy, I'm hungry as a bear.
2: The meat is cooked. I remembered that the white man likes his food ruined with fire.
3: You eat yours raw?
2: I was raised by apes who know nothing of stoves or skillets. Oh, come, I have chairs pulled to the table in the manner of white men.
1: Oh, thank you. Where's the little native boy?
3: Yes, isn't he eating with us?
2: Nugu is much like me. One cannot keep track of the comings and goings of a savage. Perhaps he has already left for home.
3: Oh, I thought he lived here with you.
2: I have not occupied this cabin for many moons, and I found the boy when I returned yesterday. He disappeared early this afternoon after having examined everything about you and your clothing as you slept. Here. Eat.
3: Boy, does that smell good, huh, Doctor?
1: Oh, it does indeed. Well, regardless of what tomorrow brings, we'll have one good meal in the jungle. Ah, this is delicious. What animal is this, Tarzan?
2: It is meat. And the milky-looking liquid within your gourd is pomba. It is a native beer made of corn.
3: Well, all the comforts of home. To your health, gentlemen.
1: Even though you've refused to help us in our mission and guide us back to civilization, Tarzan, we're still deeply indebted to you. I raise my gourd.
3: Sounds like the native boy.
4: A tiger! He must be after the lad.
3: Tarzan, wait! I've got a rifle here and I can...
0: But Tarzan waited neither for words nor for the help of the white man's thunderstick. He was out of the door and into the jungle clearing in one great leap. 100 yards away, Nugu was running toward the cabin as fast as his thin legs would carry him. And behind him came a savage tiger, its great strides bringing it closer and closer to its prey. The boy increased his speed. He was going to get away. And then suddenly he tripped on a gnarled root of a tree.
5: 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Help me!
6: I will help!
0: The boy tried valiantly to regain his feet, but the great beast was already upon him, his mammoth claws raking the young body, and his huge jaws opened wide to tear at the soft young throat. But before the mighty jaws could close, two steel-corded hands interfered. Tarzan rolled Nugu out of the way with one foot, and his hands continued to stretch the jaws of the tiger further and further apart, until suddenly the enraged beast wrenched free and backed away from the lord of the jungle. But Tarzan was after his old enemy. He leaped upon him, and his razor-sharp hunting knife flashed into the air and then found its mark.
3: Did you ever see anything like that in your life?
1: Fantastic. Come on, Garvey. The boy's hurt.
3: You can't do much without your instruments, Doctor.
1: Look, my kit. There, by the boy.
3: Well, how in the name of thunder did... I heard it in the jungle once before, Doctor. It's the cry of the victorious aboriginal ape. It came from the throat of our host, Tarzan.

0: And now the ruler bandage.
1: Here you are, Doc.
2: Nugu will live?
0: Yes, Tarzan. It's miraculous, but there's nothing broken. And the wounds are only superficial.
2: The medicine you put on the wounds, it will help.
0: Scissors, please, Guy.
2: Here you are.
3: Oh.
0: Now you'll be as good as new in a few days, son. I know, it's painful. Yes, Tarzan, the medicine will help a great deal. It's called an antiseptic, and its job is to keep the wound clean.
2: Yes, that is important. In the forest, a lion's mate licks his wounds to keep away the great danger.
4: What I can't figure out is how and why the kid got a hold of your kit, Dr. Cunningham.
2: I think I can tell you that. You see, in your conversation, you spoke of having cached your supplies. You spoke also about the work of Dr. Cunningham. The boy seeks the medicine of the white man, so he followed your spoor and found the kit.
0: I guess that was about all he could carry. The rest are in heavy crates. But I trade a good deal of what's inside them for the secret of the medicine Nugu used on us this afternoon.
2: Perhaps you will learn the secret of his medicine before you leave the jungle.
0: I'm afraid there isn't much chance of that. Without help, we'll be lucky to reach the railhead alive.
2: You shall have help in accomplishing the mission Mr. Garvey spoke of and in getting back to your own land. You shall have the help of Tarzan.
0: What made you change your mind?
2: The look on your face as you worked over a small, unimportant black boy. It was as gentle as that of a mother ape nursing her small Belu. Perhaps there are good white men, too. Tarzan offers you friendship.
4: Well, our little interruption did nothing to spoil my appetite.
0: Very delicious, Tarzan, even if I don't know what I'm eating.
2: It is the meat of a small rodent. I hesitated to tell you, for civilized people have strange taboos.
4: I'm afraid we're too hungry to have any prejudices at the moment. You know, when our porters deserted us, they took most of the food.
0: I still can't understand that, Tarzan. They seemed friendly and satisfied, and then as soon as we reached the heart of the jungle, they deserted us while we slept.
2: Without cause?
4: Yeah, I'm afraid it was my fault. I hired them, and I didn't tell them what we were really after until the night before they left us.
0: Garvey.
4: I'm sorry, Doctor, but it seemed best at the time.
2: What do you seek in the jungle?
4: We're after snakes.
2: Ah, then that is why your men fled. They were afraid.
0: Yes, but they killed tigers and lions and elephants. How could they be afraid of a few snakes when we have all sorts of equipment to protect them?
2: They are not afraid of the snakes. They are afraid of the Wakayoka, the snake men.
4: Snake men?
2: They are all powerful over the natives. You might call them witch doctors, but they're much more than that. And only they can hunt for Hista, the snake.
0: Yes, but we've come thousands of miles to get them.
4: You see, Tarzan, Dr. Cunningham is a pathologist. That means he's trying to find new ways of curing sicknesses. For many years, he's been working on a serum to cure man's most dread disease.
0: It's called cancer. I've had some success with the serum I compounded from the venom of snakes already in captivity. But I think I might be more successful if I could get venom from wild ringdolls.
2: I do not know a snake by that name.
0: Well, its popular name is the South African cobra.
4: You can usually recognize it by its head. It sort of swells up when it gets ready to strike.
0: The head resembles an evil-looking hood.
2: Yes, I know the snake now. In the jungle, we call it the hooded death.
0: And now that you know what I seek, I suppose you'll desert me like the others.
2: I am Tarzan. I never break my word. I will go with you to the north country where this snake you call the cobra lives in great numbers.
4: That's wonderful.
2: Together we shall face the hooded death. And together, too, we shall brave the wrath of Wakayoka, the snake men.
5: Nagoo's path home led in the same direction as that of the snake hunt. And when the boy's wounds had mended sufficiently, a small safari started for the mountain country to the north. Day after day and week after week, the tiny band of men triumphed over the tangled web of Africa's dark interior, until finally the great mountain of the Ngomba country loomed on the horizon.
4: Well, there she is.
2: Yes. In her rocky caverns, we will find many cobras.
6: Nugu knows much about snakes.
4: Well, the kind we're looking for, you'd better leave alone.
0: Their jaws are small. They couldn't eat a man if they wanted to. But a tiny spray from their fangs can blind a man in an instant. And often death comes in a matter of minutes.
4: After what we've been through these last few weeks, there's very little that can scare me.
2: Courage is often dangerous if it leads to carelessness. This is the most dangerous part of the jungle.
0: You don't mind my saying so, Tarzan. You don't seem to be taking any unusual precautions. You hardly look to the left or the right.
2: My nose looks. I can catch the scent of man or animals for miles, so long as the wind is not against me.
4: Well, I can't even feel the slightest breeze here. Is the wind against you now?
2: No, and I smell no danger. Wait here. I'll cut a path for a little way.
0: Certainly aren't any easy paths through here.
2: The only paths through the jungles are those made by Tantor, the elephant, other large animals.
4: Well, it's a cinch there aren't any around here, then.
6: If you're afraid of his stuff, the snake.
2: It seems a little better up ahead here. I think we got...
1: No need struggle, Tarzan. Our palms hold you tight. Old white men, too.
3: Where did all of you come from?
1: We follow you many hours now.
3: I caught no scent of man. This has never happened to me before.
1: My tribe knows secrets of big medicine. Destroy scent.
2: And your tribe has big medicine indeed. You need fear no enemies. Why do you hold Tarzan and his friends?
1: Tarzan is traitor to jungle.
2: Why do you say that?
1: Kokoro knows. Tarzan lead white men to lair of snakes. Tarzan knows only Wakayoka hunt snakes.
2: You are Wakayoka?
1: Me, Kokoro. Emperor of Snake Men. Come, follow me.
4: What happened to Nagoo? He escaped?
2: I don't know.
0: What will they do to us, Tarzan?
1: Kokoro, tell White Witch Doctor what we do. We lead you to snakes. Great cave of cobras you seek. We put all you in cave, then seal door. You have many snakes you want till you die. That not belongs.

0: In just a moment, we'll continue with Tarzan and the Hooded Death. If the men of Wakayoka were nothing else, they were men of their word. The cave to which they led Tarzan and the two white men was large and dank and filled with deadly cobras, every species and variation of the murderous reptiles that existed on the dark continent. Their carnal eyes gleamed in the torchlight of the processional that prodded its prisoners into the Stygian cave. And then a great rock slid into place, and the three prisoners were left in sable blackness.
1: Well, guess this is the end for all of us.
2: If only our hands weren't bound.
3: It wouldn't make any difference. I'm sorry I got you into this, Tarzan.
2: Oh, if only my hands were free.
3: I'm more worried about your legs. Garvey and I have thick boots on, but with your bare legs, you'll be the first target.
2: I'm going over by a wall and try to rub through the thongs.
3: Well, you're better off here in the center. They'll keep to the sides for the most part.
2: I can't think with my hands bound.
1: Yeah, let them go, Doctor. What difference can it make now?
3: Very little, I suppose.
1: You think they know we're here?
3: Yes, but they may not strike unless our motions frighten them. You know, it's funny. I keep thinking about that Kokoro, the Emperor.
1: Well, so do I.
3: Oh, no, not that way. I meant that portion of his face to the left of his nose.
1: He was hideous looking, all right.
3: Yes, it's a basal cell carcinoma.
1: Skin cancer?
3: Uh-huh, and it's rather ironic that he'll die long before his time of a disease I might someday have conquered had I lived.
2: You aren't dead yet, Dr. Cunningham. I rubbed through the thongs. Here, I'll cut yours with this sharp rock. There.
3: Thank you.
2: Turn around, Mr. Garvey.
1: Right.
2: There.
1: Oh, that feels better. But what now?
2: Well, we'll have to feel along the walls to find if there's a crack somewhere. My arms are strong, and if I can find something to grasp, perhaps I can do a little digging or pushing.
1: How about the rock at the entrance?
2: I tried that. It's too heavy even for me.
3: Then let's go over the rest of the surface. Garvey, you start to the left of the entrance. I'll start from the right. Tarzan can explore from the point where he rubbed through his bonds. We know there are no snakes in that exact spot.
1: I can see a little now that my eyes are getting used to the darkness.
2: I can see quite well now. I'm more used to the darkness than people of the cities. Let's see what we can find.
3: Smooth as glass over here.
1: Yeah, same here. Smooth and slimy.
2: I'm afraid it's no use. All of these walls are...
3: Tarzan, watch out!
4: One of them's coiling the strike.
3: His hood's standing out.
4: He's caught the snake by the neck.
3: Smash it against that rock again. It may not be dead.
2: Oh, he's dead.
1: The rest of them are beginning to stir now.
2: If we stay perfectly quiet, perhaps we
3: should... Quiet, quiet.
1: Hey, what was that?
2: Over there. Looks like a door and a rock is opening. Light is coming in.
3: New group comes. New secret door of cave. We lead you out. Hurry up, then. In a second, they'll be on us.
2: Go ahead, Nugu. We're following you. Are you all right, Doctor?
3: Yes. Watch out for that rock.
1: Yeah, I saw it. Some of them are coming over this way.
3: Here is the door.
2: Go ahead, Doctor. Garvey, I'll pull the door shut, Nugu.
1: Wouldn't like to go through that again.
2: Oh. Just keep walking straight ahead. This heavy woods will give us some protection, but we aren't safe yet. Not while the snake men are about.
1: You better take the lead, Tarzan.
3: We'll follow you.
2: Good. I'm afraid we'd better hunt for your cobras one at a time, Dr. Cunningham. It isn't safe to remain here.
3: It's a pity, though. I saw some beautiful specimens. It breaks my heart to leave them.
2: Well, at least our hearts are still beating. We can be thankful. Nugu, where did you come from?
5: Nugu ran away from father to save friends.
3: Your father?
1: How'd you know about the secret door?
5: Nugu, member of Wakayoka.
1: One of the snake people.
2: I thought that might have been the answer.
1: That adds up, all right. That's why they didn't try to capture him.
2: It also explains the medicine he used to revive you that first day. Only the Wakayoka know such secrets.
3: Well, Nugu, I guess that... Where did he go?
4: There, through the trees. He's headed back toward the cave.
2: Or he'll be killed!
4: What in the devil does that little fool want to go back there for?
3: We've got to save him.
2: He's through the door already.
3: If only we're in time.
4: Look, coming out of the brush. Dozens of them.
6: The snake men!
2: Let me through! I've got to get through that door!
6: Not going, James!
2: But there's a little boy in there, one of your boys. He'll be killed!
6: Not going! Nagoo, come out of cave!
5: Me come out soon anyway.
2: Why in the world did you go back in there?
5: Juana Cunningham say break his heart to leave snakes. Nagoo go in to get some for him.
6: Can you beat that? Now what?
2: It's the native drums back in their village.
6: Come, we hold Shorai.
1: Shorai, what's that?
2: He wants us to come back to the village for a conclave.
7: Are we to understand, Kokoro, that we are no longer prisoners?
6: We decide set you free before Nagoo run away.
1: But why?
6: White witch doctors and great Bwana of jungle unharmed by hooded death. Mean snakes know you have great medicine. Now you honored guests of Kokoro, Emperor Wakayoka, and of Nagoo, his son, who will one day be Mutemi.
1: His son? Well, can you beat that?
5: Nagoo tell father about white man's medicine put on wounds. How Tarzan saved Nagoo from Tiger.
1: Not to mention the fact that he was ready to go back into that hideous cave to save you from the snakes.
2: Why do you laugh, Kokoro?
6: Snakes not harm Nagoo. He of royal snake blood. From day he born, he is rubbed with leaves of Yaradumio tree. And Makalia, a great Ufumu, is put into veins of small body. No snake can hurt Wakayoka.
7: I don't know why, but I believe every word he says.
6: You believe? In days to come, Kokoro will prove. You not know when starting into cave to save Nagoo, he could not be harmed. You risk life for my son, Kokoro, now your brother.
7: Kokoro, if you were to get me some venom from the fangs of a cobra, I might be able to prove myself a brother to you by treating that sore upon your face.
6: So, my medicine not help that. Kokoro, get you snakes, all you want. We will trade our knowledge. You teach me white man's medicine. I tell you secrets, jungle roots and herbs.
2: And when you're through trading information?
6: Then Kokoro's men lead doctor and friend to railhead. Mutemi has spoken, Tarzan.
2: Mutemi speaks wisely. Would that all the men of the world could meet and exchange knowledge for good instead of exchanging spears of war.

0: We'll return to tell you about the next story of Tarzan in just a moment. In our next story, we relate the experiences of Tarzan and the Manyuema. The Manyuema, one of the deadliest tribes of the Dark Continent. Men whose savage faces are painted with violent pigments, whose bodies are decorated with macabre souvenirs of their victims, and whose teeth are filed to sharp points so that they can more easily tear into the flesh of their favorite food, man.
1: Tarzan, a transcribed creation of the famous Edgar Rice Burroughs, is produced and directed by Walter White, Jr., prepared for radio by Bud Lesser, with original music by Albert Glasser. 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
6: They seek him here, they seek him there. Those Frenchies seek him everywhere. Is he in heaven? Is he in hell? That damned elusive Pimpernel.
7: The Adventures of the Scarlet Pimpernel, starring Marius Goring as Sir Percy Blakeney.
8: Deck of my ship, the Daydream, I studied the coast of France in the early dawn. Little flecks of light winked briefly in the gray mists. Tony Dewhurst, his eye to the glass, gave an exclamation of annoyance.
9: Not a spot anywhere.
8: What?
9: There's no place to land. The entire shore is posted with lookouts.
8: A better word would be sentries. Each of those campfire marks a patrol point.
9: A few weeks ago, we could have landed freely. English gentlemen off for a lark in Paris. Now the traveler knows that you're the Scarlet Pimpernel. Oh. The coastline's alive with soldiers.
8: And the naval patrol. Look astern, to starboard.
9: A French corsair breaking out full sail. She's seen us.
8: Well, we're out of range of our guns, though. We can outrun her. Hard about, Kent. French corsair off starboard.
10: Aye, aye, sir. What port do you want to make?
8: Folkestone.
9: Oh, it's mighty flattering, Blakeney.
8: What?
9: Well, for the French to set out such forces against us. Well, it's you and the League of the Scarlet Pimpernel.
8: If we were the object, yes, it would be flattering. But we're not.
9: Now, what do you mean?
8: Suppose we were to fortify the English coast in such a manner, with a concentration of warships in the channel.
9: We'd never do such a thing. Unless...
8: Go ahead. Unless what?
9: Unless we were expecting war. Is that what they're up to?
8: Well, that's one of the reasons I'm so anxious to get into France. To find out.
9: Then we've got to find a way to run that blockade.
8: Yes, and I think we've just found one. Thanks to that French corsair.
9: I don't see how you figured that. And she's chasing us away from
8: her. I know, but I was just thinking. Suppose this was a French ship, one of the smugglers that are constantly running wines and perfumes from Le Havre to England. And suppose she was being driven away from the English coast by an English warship.
9: Oh, I see what you mean.
8: That our French friends aboard that corsair will be running out to give us protective escort. And the soldiers on the beach will be cheering our escape from the British.
9: Ah, well, there's only one thing wrong with it, Blakeney. The Daydream isn't a French ship.
8: No, but, bit of paint, a new name on the bow could fix that.
9: And where do we get a British warship to help us out in this little game? Oh, the Admiralty couldn't give official approval, you know.
8: I wasn't thinking of the Admiralty, Tony. Remember that little naval fellow we met at a club a few nights ago?
9: Oh, Captain Nelson?
8: Yes. He's been making trial runs with his new command. If we could persuade him to make one tomorrow morning, and the French got the impression he was chasing us...
9: Oh, you think Nelson would do it?
8: Tony, beneath his very unorthodox exterior... I think Captain Nelson has an amazing sense of humor, especially if the joke happens to be on the French. We found Captain Nelson at Folkestone and explained our plan. He gave an odd sort of cough and assured us that his cooperation would be impossible. But something in his eyes made us smile. By morning, the Daydream seemed like a different ship. As manned by members of the League, we sailed with the name Bleu Matin on our bow. We were less than 3 miles from port when Kent gave a jubilant shout from his post.
10: British warship astern. She's signaling for us to stand by.
9: Well, you were right about that look in the captain's eyes, Blakeney.
8: Let's hope I'm right about the reaction of the French. Better give Fuchs and Harding an order to trim sail a bit.
9: Why?
8: Well, to let that ship close on us a little. I want it in plain sight when we're seen by the French. Otherwise, they might get suspicious and board us.
9: Yeah, we still have the soldiers on the beach to pass.
8: Oh, there's a simple solution to that. Once we get ashore, we will curse the English dogs for ruining our cargo. Our wine casks will be smashed for shifting because of the chase, and the flagons of perfume. Oh, la la. We'll have no choice but to dispose of the stuff very cheaply. I think that should allay their suspicion.
9: It might, if we had any wine and perfume.
8: Oh, my dear fellow, we have a hold full of it. It was carried aboard last night while you were asleep.
9: But wherever did you get it?
8: Where would I get it? I bought it from a French smuggler.
9: That's trafficking with the enemy, you know.
8: Well, we're making them think we are friends. It was daylight when we caught the first faint glimpse of the French shoreline, and only seconds later when a French warship came out of the mist. She saw us simultaneously. For a moment, I feared that our own warship would not be in view. But Captain Nelson had a solution for that problem.
9: Blakeney, we're under fire from our own ship.
8: Yes, it would seem so, wouldn't it?
9: Well, what the devil are they doing?
8: Well, what the French expect them to be doing? Firing at us. They'd fired any smuggler ignoring standby signals.
9: Well, they needn't do it so well, need they? That last salvo fell less than 50 yards to port.
8: Well, the next may be even closer.
9: They're actually trying to hit us.
8: For a moment, I feared he was right. But he wasn't. Nelson had joined the game with deadly precision. Even as the last salvo fell, his ship turned and headed away from us as though running at the sight of the French gunboat. The latter bore down on us under full sail, and as she passed alongside, we were hailed.
2: Have you been hit, comrades?
8: No, thanks to you. They turned to run as soon as they saw you.
2: We will drive them from our waters or give them a taste of our guns.
8: We wish you good fortune. By good fortune, I mean I hope you stay out of range.
9: If you ask me, Blakeney, that'd be more liable to be Nelson's good fortune. That French ship has 3 guns to his 2.
8: I'll wager it hasn't got gunners like his, though. Those salvos he threw at us couldn't have been closer. And he knew exactly where they were going to go.
9: Oh, you may be right. Coming that close must be either very good gunnery or very bad.
8: In any case, good enough to get us through to Boulogne. There's the harbor. Make for the dock at the point, Kent.
4: Aye, aye, sir.
8: All of you know what to do. From now on, not a word in English. Not even to each other. The sea action had been clearly visible from the dock, and soldiers and seamen crowded in on us. In a matter of moments, we were selling wine from the damaged casks for less than nothing. My men, shouting and gesticulating, were cursing the English and telling how close the cannonballs had come. They were all convinced. All but one man. He was a huge brute with muscular arms and eyes as gray as steel.
11: So, you've had a close brush with death, eh, comrade captain?
8: Oui, oh, those English devils. They have never bothered us before. It is just my luck that my ship is picked when they start to enforce their ban on smuggling.
11: Yes, such bad luck is almost unbelievable, huh?
8: Well, my bad fortune may be your good fortune. Parisian perfumes for your woman for a few francs, and wine to warm your stomach for a sou. Get a cup. If you will not buy at such a price, I might as well give it away.
11: You are too generous, citizen, but not generous enough, perhaps.
12: Perhaps you would even pay me for drinking your wine.
8: You speak in riddles, citizen.
12: No, comrade.
11: I have made money on this very same wine once before.
8: Even as he spoke, he leaned out from the dock and pressed his thumb heavily against the gunwale of the ship. It was a casual but deliberate gesture, and the imprint of the thumb showed in the paint which had not fully dried. His eyes were narrowed to sharp points.
12: Where did you obtain your wine, citizen captain?
8: I do not think that is your concern.
12: Do you always mark your casks with a yellow cross as those are marked? If you do, it is a strange coincidence.
8: What manner of coincidence?
12: I frequently load casks here. I mark each one with such a mark, so there is no dispute about the work I am to be paid for. I do not recall doing any loading for you, citizen captain.
8: What do you imply, comrade? That my wine is stolen?
12: What I imply about your wine depends on what price you are prepared to pay me for sampling it.
8: I see. Perhaps you will be satisfied with this. I hit him as hard as I could, but he didn't go down. The blow stunned him, though long enough for me to get my hands on his throat and throttle the words he was preparing to shout. I backed him to the edge of the dock, feeding his blows, smashing into my ribs. Then I let him go, struck him again, full in the face, and he tumbled into the water.
9: What is it, Mon Capitaine? What happened?
8: What is it, Blakeney?
13: Got to get away fast.
8: Oh? The idiot! He said that my wine is sour, and that is why I sell it so cheaply.
4: Do you find it sour, comrade?
2: Oh, no, no. It is just sour.
4: Perhaps he will find the seawater more to his liking. Let him flounder there. Help yourselves to what is left and leave whatever payment you wish in my cap. I no longer care if I am ruined. My men and I must find an inn to sleep. Come, comrade.
8: Pick up your pace, but don't run. Not until we can make a turn out of sight. That brute I hit will get a clamor as soon as he gets his throat clear or they pull him out.
13: What put him onto us?
8: The loading mark he uses on the casks. And he noticed the paint on the ship hadn't dried. Of course, he may think the ship and the cargo are merely stolen, but if they scrape down the original name or check the beam marking in the cabin, they'll know she's English.
13: If they do that, it won't take them long to guess who was sailing her.
8: No, it won't. Dent?
10: Yes?
8: Boulogne's been your area. Where's the nearest post house?
10: Well, the nearest place to get horses is the army post. Next turn to the left.
13: Well, we'll have to find somewhere to...
8: There it is. Too late to be choosy now. Run for it. Let's hope most of the soldiers are down with those wine casks we left.
10: Maybe a few of us should stay back and cover for the rest, Blake.
8: No, we'll all go on together. No telling how many guards will be with the horses.
13: Here's the street we want. There's soldiers coming out of the guardhouse. They've heard those shots.
8: They're confused, though. Yell for help. Then when we reach them, pick a man and hit hard.
10: Help, citizen soldiers, help!
14: Help!
10: Help!
14: Help!
10: What is the commotion?
8: The ship, down by the harbor, citizen.
10: Yes, yes, what about the ship?
8: A fight has started.
10: But for what reason, how?
8: Like this! Tony! Help, Harry! There!
10: All right!
15: I'm clear, Blakey!
8: Good man, Ted. Untie those horses, will you? We'll scatter the ones we can't use. Let me give you a hand with one of those chaps, folks.
10: Run, comrade! Get the reinforcements! There they go,
8: Blakeney! Yes, but they'll be back in a moment with that mob from the docks. Get mounted, everybody!
10: Right. This tube's the best of the lot, Blakeney! Right, everybody's up!
8: Then ride! Cut across country to our up. Scatter in twos when we pass the edge of the town. Up for it!
10: Yes. Yes.
13: Well, Blakeney, we're into France, all right.
16: Yes, but without that ship back there, how do we get out again?

0: Once past Arras, we rode quietly by night and remained hidden during the day. The countryside on the way to Paris swarmed with troops. Every forge and blacksmith shop was under military requisition, and cattle and enormous stores of supplies were being moved.
1: I must have counted 60 wagons today, Blakeney, all loaded with rifles.
0: Army conscription posters are up in all the towns. Kent and I slipped into Beauvais this afternoon.
1: Did you?
0: Yes. Why do you laugh?
1: I thought you were sleeping in that barn loft, so Fuchs and I slipped into Bernard. The innkeeper's little boy was rather talkative. Apparently a member of the general staff was staying there.
0: What rank?
1: Major general, I believe.
0: Why? An officer of that rank should be receiving couriers from Paris headquarters with regularity.
1: Yes.
0: And a major general would have access to any information in the Ministry of War. Now, if we could take him. If I could get his uniform and credentials and make myself up to look like him.
1: He's heavily guarded, Blake.
0: Not so heavily that couriers cannot reach him. If an urgent message could be delivered, ordering his immediate return to Paris.
1: We could ambush his carriage and you could replace him.
0: Exactly. Right onto the road. Up, boy. Up. The courier came just before dawn. We sprang upon him from an overhanging tree and he fell without a sound. In a matter of minutes, I was changing into his clothes while Tony went through the pouch he carried.
1: I say, Blakeney, here's a stroke of luck.
0: What is it?
1: At the dispatch addressed to Major General Valois. It orders his return to Paris at once.
0: Good. Saves us the trouble of forging an order. Dispatch give any reason for the recall?
1: Yes. To... Good heavens.
0: What?
1: To report to Citizen Chauvelin for orders to organize a search for the Scarlet Pimpernel. With the assistance of a dock worker named Laval, who identified the Pimpernel ship at Boulogne.
0: Well, our friend from the dock recovered from his soaking after all.
1: Do you think he may recognize you?
0: In time, perhaps, Tony. Let's hope it's not too soon. Well, I'm ready.
1: I better take the courier's horse. Give my best regards to Comrade Citizen Major General Valois.
2: Oh, oui, citizen. I am certain the general will be most impressed.
3: So the Pimpernel is creating difficulty again, huh?
2: Oui, mon général. But I am glad that Citizen Chauvelin is finally making use of what little brain he has.
3: You dare to criticize Citizen Chauvelin?
2: Oh, please, please. I did not mean to be critical. I merely meant that myself and other patriotic soldiers of the Republic have long wished that the hunt for the Pimpernel would be turned over to a truly clever man, such as yourself.
3: Well, watch your tongue, Edith Citizen. Do not be too critical. We cannot all be born clever, eh?
2: True, mon général.
3: A man should not be vain because nature has been kind to him, eh?
2: But you are also a man of action. I said that to the innkeeper only a few moments ago when I ordered him to prepare your horse.
3: You ordered what?
2: That your horse be prepared at once.
3: I
2: said to myself, a man such as the général will not lag with a carriage and an escort. He will know that every second counts when dealing with the Pimpernel. So I ordered your horse and a fresh mount for myself, realizing that we could ride at once without waiting for carriage and escort. Did I do wrong, mon général?
3: No. Of course not. The only sensible thing to do. We leave at once. Come. You are an intelligent man, courier. I will recommend your promotion to sergeant. Does that make you happy?
2: No, mon général.
3: What do you mean?
2: Sergeant is such a poor rank. I am very ambitious. Oh, we must rest the horses.
3: Whoa, whoa, whoa, whoa. So, you are ambitious. The rank of sergeant is not good enough for you. Do you think yourself fit to be an officer?
2: Oh, oui, mon général, I do.
3: And not a mere lieutenant, I suppose. A captain, perhaps.
2: Oh, you underestimate my ambition. I hope to rise swiftly. As a matter of fact, in a few moments, I shall be a general like yourself.
3: Are you mad? For such insolence, I could have you
2: shot.
3: You!
2: Don't move, General Valois. Just dismount quietly and you won't be hurt.
3: The Pimpernel.
0: Tony!
4: We're here, Blakeney.
0: Come, play valet to the general. I'm certain that a man of his rank isn't accustomed to undressing himself. We bound the general and left him under guard. He ranted and raged while I made myself up to look like him. And it gave me the opportunity to study his voice. Within an hour, I could mimic him to perfection. By noontime, the masquerade began. I rode to Paris and presented myself to Citizen Chauvelin.
5: General Valois, this is Citizen Laval.
3: Yes, the man who detected the Pimpernel at Boulogne.
0: Uh-huh.
3: You are to be congratulated, citizen.
5: Merci, mon général. But I will be more congratulated when I share in the reward for that devil and have the pleasure of returning the blows he dealt me.
3: Give no thought to individual revenge, citizen. The death of the Pimpernel will be vengeance for all of us. This time there will be no escape, no ridiculous attempt to capture him and bring him to the guillotine.
2: What is your meaning, General?
3: My meaning is that I have a plan to destroy the Pimpernel by direct action at a definite spot. A plan that has hitherto been ignored.
2: I hope your plan matches your superior attitude, General.
3: The Pimpernel is in France, is he not?
2: We know that.
3: And we have his ship in our possession.
2: Yes.
3: He will make an attempt to regain that ship for his return to England.
2: It is well guarded, General.
3: I presumed it was. And that is exactly the type of mistake that has led to his escape on 100 occasions.
2: Do you suggest that I leave the Boulogne docks unguarded and make him a present of the vessel?
3: A present, yes, but not at Boulogne.
2: Oh, do you know how ridiculous you sound?
3: Am I? Listen. If he tried to take the ship at Boulogne and met resistance, he might be captured. On the other hand, he might escape again in some disguise.
2: Yes,
3: but
2: yes.
3: Were he actually allowed to take the vessel and get it into open water, we would know for certain that he was aboard.
2: And
3: the ship could be sunk by one of our gunboats. Anything that tried to swim free of it would be an easy target. And even the Pimpernel has no disguise that could keep him alive on the bottom of the sea.
6: Sacre bleu, citizen Chauvelin. The general is right.
3: Oh, merci, citizen Laval.
2: I must admit it is a perfect plan. But why not at Boulogne?
3: Because English warships might be close to our coast there. A faint possibility of aid and escape would be present. So we must move the ship from Boulogne to Deauville, where it will have a large bay to negotiate. A bay full of our warships and covered from all sides by our shore batteries. A bay where no English vessel will be lurking.
2: Mm. Most clever, General.
3: Then let us put the flag in operation at once. Let it be known that the ship will be at Deauville. The Pimpernel and his men will observe it there. The protective harbor will seem to be the reason for a laxity in guarding the vessel.
2: Citizen Laval has comrades who can man the vessel while it is moved.
3: Excellent. But to ensure its safety, I will also go along with a squad of hand-picked men of my command. Be ready to leave Boulogne at 9 p.m., Citizen Laval.
2: Oui. I will give you a written order for the release of the vessel.
3: Good. Also, direct a concentration of warships to Deauville.
2: It will be done. Would you care to dine with me, General?
3: I will be honored, citizen, if first you will accompany me to the War Ministry.
2: Oh, whatever duties you have there may wait until after the Pimpernel is destroyed.
3: Oui, but I must repair an unfortunate accident.
2: Oh, what sort of an accident?
3: Did I not tell you of the fire in my headquarters room at the inn?
2: No.
3: It was gutted by fire only last night. All my maps were burned. I lost all my figures on troop deployments, our plans for coastal defenses, and our information about the British fortifications.

0: my figures on troop deployments, our plans for coastal defenses, and our information about the British fortifications. Besides, we must have some new items of value on the British.
1: They come in every day. Very well. We shall stop by and make up your losses.
0: The information on the British will be handy very shortly, eh, Citizen Chauvelin?
1: You know better than to discuss such a matter, General. You will receive your orders in due time. Meanwhile, the British are friends, eh?
0: Oh, oui, oui, friends.
2: In my general's uniform, I might have got through the War Ministry alone and without question. But with Chauvelin and my company, it was doubly easy. I could barely restrain a smile of triumph as map after map was handed to me. I ate an excellent dinner with Chauvelin as my host. He even promised to give me a decoration for destroying the Pimpernel. And then I picked up Laval and headed for Boulogne. Tony and other members of the League were there in uniform. Laval and a crew of cutthroats manned the ship, and we cast off.
3: It is well we sail by night, mon général.
0: Why, Citizen Laval?
3: Oh, in case there are British warships about.
0: We should not care about the warships, Laval. We should pay more heed to navigation. We are headed in the wrong direction.
3: You do not know the sea, mon général. Joville is this way.
0: Oui, but our destination is this way.
3: That way is England.
0: I know.
4: And that's our destination.
3: Sacrebleu. You...
0: All right, men, take a look. Tent suits to stand. No shooting. My Hirijara, use your musket butt.
3: I will kill you.
0: You're welcome to try.
3: Fire, men. A signal to shore.
5: Better not. I can see you from the drive arm. The first man who fires a shot dies where he stands.
0: You've given your last order, Laval.
3: No.
0: You all right back there, Kent?
3: Yes.
0: Fuchs. At the helm! No, out there, put her about! Here's for New Haven!
5: Away from those ropes, you!
0: Fellows, men! Listen to me! Listen to me, will you? You've got one chance to surrender. Now, you're beaten. But any of you who continue to fight will be dropped overboard as soon as you're subdued. That's better. Now, all of you, drop whatever arms you have and move forward. Sit down on the deck and stay there till we reach New Haven.
2: See if you can bring Laval round, will you, Tony? And ask Kent and Harding to lower the small boat.
6: Oh, you're going to set Laval adrift? Let him go back.
2: Yes, Tony.
6: Oh, but why? Well, to deliver a note of thanks to Citizen Chauvelin.
2: Well, after all, Citizen did buy me a most excellent dinner.

0: Why do you blame me, citizen Chauvelin? You yourself were deceived.
1: You had men. Why did they not fight?
0: They did fight. Do you think I made those marks on my face for pleasure? My jaw aches.
1: Then stop talking. And give me the letter.
0: Here.
1: Sacrebleu!
2: They seek him here. They seek him there. Those Frenchies seek him everywhere. It's a shame that Chauvelin couldn't tell that his dinner guest was the Pimpernel.

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4: 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Wind southeast. Ceiling 1200. All clear.
2: Okay. This is Hop Harrigan coming in. Yes, it's America's ace of the airwaves. Coming in for another transcribed episode in the adventures of Hop Harrigan.
5: Say, gang, I know you've been hearing a lot about those artificial weather experiments lately. Well, there's a lot more to it than just making rain or snow. First of all, the entire weather research program is being run jointly by the Army Signal Corps, Navy Research Office, the Air Force, and General Electric Company. A special report telling of the weather work has been issued, and tucked inside among all the scientific words is a new discovery which will make many flyers very happy. This discovery has to do with icing. You know, at high altitudes, temperature drops way below zero. And when there are clouds filled with moisture, pilots run up against icing conditions. At the very best, ice makes flying annoying. And at worst, it can be very dangerous. When the scientists found they could make rain or snow by dropping dry ice into certain clouds, they also discovered a way to clear a hole in an icing cloud. With this new method, an airplane can clear a hole in an icing cloud within 15 minutes, and then go through it without any worry. Now, here's how it works. In every icing cloud, there's some water. I mean regular liquid water, just like you and I drink. But it's in very small, almost invisible drops. Even though the temperature is below freezing, that water stays a liquid. And as I told you, a seeding with dry ice makes the moisture fall, either as rain or snow. Once the moisture is gone, the cloud disappears. Sounds like magic, doesn't it? Well, in just a few minutes, I'll be back with more about this and other interesting information covering scientific weather studies, so don't forget to listen. And now to our story. The trail which led Hop and Tank from the underground aircraft plant in Black Mesa to the booming oil town of Yellow Creek in search of a solution to the puzzling mystery of the Wailing Witch has come to a deadly end. Captured by Roy Saunders, the coarse, brutal owner of a Wildcat petroleum company, the boys were driven to the oil fields where a new well was about to be opened. Bound hand and foot, they were carried to the top of a large storage tank and tied to the bottom rungs of an iron ladder. Then the boys were lowered into the tank through a trap door and left hanging. Immediately after, they heard a low, rumbling roar echo through the cavernous, pitch-black depths of the tank. Oil, pumped from the bowels of the earth, was beginning to pour in.
6: Tank, can you work loose?
7: No, not a chance. That pump from Saunders tied me up so I can't budge an inch.
6: Oil's coming in fast.
7: Curtains this time, ain't it?
6: You always warned me about sticking out my neck. Now it's right on the chopping block now. It won't take long either.
7: Look, maybe if we yell, some of them guys out in the field would hear us.
6: Over that noise?
7: I guess you're right. Hey, what's that?
6: A ladder banging against the hooks up there. We moved, didn't you feel it?
7: Why did we move?
6: The oil's coming up fast. Let's reach the bottom rung.
7: But we're getting close, ain't we?
6: Yes, Hank. Awfully close.
5: The gushing, pounding roar of flowing death grows louder. The ladder sways, rattling against the hooks in the roof of the tank. Each metallic clank seems to tick off one more moment of life. Suddenly, Tank gasps and shudders.
7: The oil's up around my ankles. I can feel it.
6: It's up to my knees. I'm tied lower down.
7: Why didn't you say something?
6: What's the difference?
7: How do you feel?
6: I don't know. A million things are running through my mind, yet I can't concentrate on any one thing.
7: Yeah, same here. I keep seeing the darkest things. Planes, apple pie, and Aunt Agatha, the airport. Funny, ain't it?
6: Yeah.
7: Well, it's up to my knees.
6: Up to my waist.
7: Pop.
6: Yeah.
7: I think maybe... Maybe we better say a prayer.
6: Wait, Scott.
7: My
6: wrist is sliding around in the ropes.
7: Huh?
6: Tank, I can move my wrists.
7: But Jennings, what's happened?
6: The oil's gotten into the ropes and on my skin.
7: I think... You slide your hands off.
6: I'm hoping.
7: Yeah. Oh, gosh. Is it working?
6: I can't pull my knuckles.
7: So try, Hawk. Try.
6: Here goes all or nothing.
7: Yeah.
6: Well, my right hand's free.
7: Oh, boy.
6: And my left.
7: Great, Hawk. Great.
6: Now, if I can handle the knot around my waist.
7: Careful. You might fall off the ladder.
6: Let me get loose first. Then I'll worry about falling. Now, ropes are good and slippery now.
7: How you coming?
6: Okay.
7: Ha!
6: It's all right. I caught myself. Now, let me get up there at your wrist.
7: Maybe you better go up to the top where it's open the hatch. Yell for help.
6: No, the oil's up to your waist already.
7: Hey, my wrists are sliding around now, too.
6: Relax. Let me take care of the nuts. This will be easy.
7: Hey, that's something. The oil was supposed to kill us. Instead, it saves us.
6: Yeah, hands are loose.
7: Oh, brother, what a relief.
6: Now, hang on to the ladder. I'll take care of the other ropes.
7: Suppose Saunders and that clerk are still topside.
6: I might be. Hold still.
7: I hope so. Now, when I get my hands on, it'll be 5 minutes and I'll pound them into oil themselves.
6: Okay, thank you, Free. Go on, up the ladder.
7: Check.
6: But be careful. Your shoes are slippery.
7: Don't worry. How far up we go?
6: All the way, chum, till you hit the top.
7: Oh, my gosh.
6: What's the matter?
7: What if the hatch is locked from the outside?
6: Well, you would think of that.
7: What do we do?
6: Find out in two shakes.
7: No.
6: Yeah. Hit the hatch.
7: Gosh. I'm almost scared to try it.
6: Well, feel around the edges. Yeah, the hinges anyway.
7: And on this side.
6: Yeah, I found them. Hatch lifts on your side of the ladder. Go to it.
7: Keep your fingers crossed.
6: Go on, Tank. Go on. Well?
7: Darn thing's awful heavy.
6: Give it all you've got.
7: I'm trying to. An easy try to push it. Hang on to the ladder. Wait. Time.
6: It's opening.
7: Can't shove it open all the way.
6: Look, I'll hang on to your belt. Go through it with both hands. That's the way. Now, move up one rung. I'm holding you. Don't worry.
7: Check. Want to get it all the way now?
6: Good for you. Go on, climb up.
7: Pleasure. Oh, baby, look at that sky and the sunset. I've never seen nothing so pretty in all my life.
6: Hey, out of the way. Let me admire it, too.
7: Yeah. Give me a hand.
6: Now I can make it. Phew.
8: Breathe deep, Hop. This is real fresh air.
6: You breathe. I want to check up on Saunders.
8: Oh, I forgot. Maybe he's down in the field. Hey, watch. Don't get too close to the edge.
6: No, I don't see him.
8: Ain't around this side, neither.
6: Okay, let's get off this tank. There's a ladder going down to the ground.
8: Yeah. Boy, are you a sight. Your pants are all covered with oil.
6: You're no bathing beauty yourself.
8: We'll make a fine picture walking down the street like this.
6: Who cares? Over you go.
8: Well, what do we do now? Go back to the plane?
6: Not by a long shot.
8: Huh?
6: You gonna let Saunders get away with this?
8: You mean we're going to his office?
6: I'll say we are. Roy Saunders is going to get the surprise of his life.
0: Pop's face is grim and determined. He slowly follows Tank, holding the ladder in vice-like grip, as if it were Roy Saunders himself. There's a surprise ahead, gang, so stand by. At the beginning of Hop Harrigan, I told you how an icing cloud could be punctured by the use of dry ice. That's very important to pilots, gang, because icing conditions can make flying a tough job. The whole idea of clearing a hole in a cloud is based on the same method that's been used to make artificial rain and snow. There are a lot of angles to this weather-making business that may become very important within the next few years. Most of the work is still in the experimental stage, but we know enough to have a general idea of what can be done about the weather. According to scientists, it may be possible to greatly increase rain and snowfall over mountainous areas during winter. That would give us reserves of water to be used for irrigation during the dry summer months. Now you can see how much help it would be to farmers, whose business it is to see their crops get enough water. With the use of dry ice, we should be able to get rid of any hail which might fall during a thunderstorm. You know, out west, hail damage amounts to millions of dollars a year. Each experiment so far has been on a small scale. It's easier that way to take pictures of the entire operation and to study the results. It's really hard to say how far we can go in controlling the weather.
5: Many of the scientists aren't going out on a limb and making predictions. But one thing is sure, definite progress has been made and will continue to be made. Science is pushing ahead on the weather front, fellas and girls, and as soon as they have more to report, I'll get it right to you. And say, you know, the Air Force is closely tied up in this weather project. Weather can be a powerful enemy of aviation. Any advances made in controlling the forces of nature will also benefit aviation. This country needs men and women to keep aviation on top. So always remember, America needs flyers. And now back to our story. Darkness has fallen over the town of Yellow Creek, but the main street is brilliantly illuminated and crowded with workers from the oil fields. Many of them stare curiously at two men, their faces and clothes streaked with oil, striding purposefully through milling throngs. They turn down a narrow, dimly lit side street, maintaining their brisk pace, and stop only when they reach a two-story building marked by the sign Saunders Petroleum Company.
8: Here we are, Hop. How do you feel?
9: Boiling mad. How about you?
8: I'm over 100 myself. Let's go in.
9: Suits me fine. Wish we had a gun or something.
8: I thought you liked using a fist.
9: It's a pleasure, pal. A pleasure. As long as you say it's okay.
8: I do. Here we are.
9: You still ain't bothered to lock this door.
8: I'm expecting visitors, I guess. Duck in.
9: On my way.
8: All right, hold up.
9: Where was the door where we got slugged?
8: Down the hall, but take it easy.
9: Yeah, sure. I wonder if he's here.
8: Saunders, you mean?
9: Who else?
8: Maybe, maybe not. We'll find him, though.
9: Brother, when we do.
8: Now, look, promise me something.
9: Sure, what?
8: You let me have a poke at him before you ruin him for good.
9: Okay, but the polishing off job is for me.
8: It's a deal. Come on now. It's the second door on the right.
9: Yeah, that's where we heard him talking to Carla Davis.
8: Uh-huh. I'd
9: like to get my mitts on her, too.
8: I don't know about that, Tank.
9: What do you mean you don't know?
8: I just can't figure out how she's involved. I know she looks guilty.
9: Looks, huh?
8: Yeah, looks bad. But the way Saunders was talking to her, almost the way he spoke to us, it doesn't fit somehow. Wish I could put my finger on it.
9: All I want to do is put my finger on it. This is the door. Don't hear nobody inside.
8: Yeah, neither do I.
9: Guess Saunders ain't here.
8: Somebody's in there.
9: Huh? How do you know?
8: See the bottom of the door? There.
9: Uh-oh. There's light coming through the crack.
8: Check.
9: Well, we barge right in?
8: No.
9: Then what are we going
8: to
9: do?
8: Stand behind me and get ready to move fast.
9: But
8: quiet now. I'm going to open the door. Ready?
9: For anything, pal.
8: Here we go.
9: Anything.
8: Shh. But Herb, let me have a look first, will you?
9: Hurry up.
8: All right, all right. What in the world?
9: Saunders in.
8: How?
9: Then who is, for Pete's sake?
8: Max.
9: Who?
8: Max Kell. Simon Gore's mechanic.
5: 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What is he doing here? And where is Mr. Roy Saunders?
10: Gang, there's suspense and excitement ahead, so don't miss the next episode. Tune in and fly with Hop Harrigan, America's ace of the airwaves. So long, Hop. We'll be seeing you same time, same mutual station. Hop Harrigan is a transcribed, copyrighted feature appearing in All American Comics magazine.

0: What has a hazelnut in every bite?
1: Sorry.
0: And thick milk chocolate for your delight?
1: Sorry.
0: Nougat and caramel, golden light?
1: Sorry.
0: And don't forget the hazelnut in every bite. And again. What has a hazelnut in every bite?
1: Sorry.
0: Thick milk chocolate for your delight?
1: Sorry.
0: Nougat and caramel, golden light? And don't forget the hazelnut in every bite.
1: Sorry.
0: A hazelnut in every bite.
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3: Special Agent B-9 reporting for duty.
1: Agent B-9, some time ago, at my direction, Special Agent Z called upon a Chinese patriot named Wong and asked a favor in connection with the apprehension of a spy. Wong granted us that favor. Now, it is our turn to repay him. This cablegram arrived this morning. Wong asks my help. I'm sending you to him at once. Report to me when you have completed your mission.

0: Gratitude is the mother of virtues. I am grateful you have made so long a trip to come to the aid of this person.
1: Miss Drake and I are entirely at your service, Mr. Wong.
0: Thank you. I see by the young person's lovely eyes that she wishes to ask what your task will be.
2: That's true, Mr. Wong. But I remember that in your country, they say the over-curious are not over-wise.
0: Good. You know the words of my ancestors. Make yourselves comfortable, and I will tell you what is puzzling me.
1: Go ahead. We're ready.
0: Somewhere in this great city, there is one who is betraying our cause. He has sold his soul to our enemies. His name must be made known to me.
2: You want us to find a traitor?
0: Yes, Miss Drake.
1: You are sure he is here in this city?
0: Yes, of that there is no doubt. This city is now one of the most important in our republic. Almost daily, supplies for our armies come to this point. It is necessary for us to store large quantities of arms here.
1: I can readily understand that.
0: We have tried in every way to keep the knowledge of where our munitions are stored a secret. Yet each time a warehouse is filled, it is bombed by our enemies within a few hours.
1: Someone is sending out information, telling which of your buildings are being used as ammunition dumps.
0: Yes, Mr. Special Agent. We have even tried to deceive the spy, but we have failed. Yesterday, arms arrived here early in the morning. We stored them in one building. Last night, when it became dark, we moved all to another building. Yet, within an hour, bombing planes arrived and destroyed the new hiding place.
1: How long has this been going on?
0: Nearly 3 months. It must be stopped. Otherwise, our cause faces disaster.
1: I want to see the ruins of that last building. My assistant, Miss Drake, is tired from her long trip. I'm going to send her to our hotel.
2: No, B9.
1: Yes, Rita. There'll be plenty for you to do later. Mr. Wong, will you take me to the ammunition dump that was destroyed last night? Perhaps there will be something there that will give me a clue.
0: We will start.

0: few minutes later, Agent B-9 viewed the ruins of what had been a great warehouse. Its destruction was complete. Four powerful aerial bombs had made direct hits on the building.
1: It's amazing. At least four bombs struck this building, yet none was dropped on other warehouses in this neighborhood. The bombers were sure of their target.
2: It has been so in every case.
1: One thing to be thankful for. The loss of life couldn't have been great. Not many people live near this section.
2: Three of my countrymen joined their ancestors. Two were employed in the warehouse. The third was a soldier who guarded the entrance.
3: Look, a girl crying.
2: It is written that tears are the overflow of the heart when sorrow has made it too full.
1: Wait, I'm going to talk to her. Why are you crying?
4: Please, go away.
2: It is better to leave the sorrowful to their sorrow.
1: I only want to help you. What is your name?
4: It is Kai.
1: Kai? And you are here because someone you loved was here last night when the bombers came?
4: He was my husband.
1: I see. You were not here with him.
4: No. I tried to come. I heard the air raid sirens. I ran for here. I saw the red glow, and I knew the bombs would drop.
1: Red glow? Did you see a red glow before the bombs started falling?
4: Yes. There was a red glow on the roof. I saw it because I was coming to my husband. No one else was on the street.
1: Red glow before the bombs fell. Thank you, Kai. Perhaps you have served your country.
0: A red glow before the bombs fell. Agent B-9 questioned many people during the day. That night, when the air raid siren sounded, he and Rita were the only ones who did not seek shelter. Instead, they watched as another warehouse filled with munitions was destroyed. After the raid, they talked with Mr. Wong.
2: You come with news?
1: Yes, Mr. Wong. Another of your great warehouses was destroyed tonight during the raid.
5: It was the one in which the munitions were stored this afternoon.
2: That does not surprise me. I heard the sirens.
1: I can tell you how the enemy bombers know which of your buildings to destroy. A small torch of red fire, the kind your people use during funerals, is lighted on the roof of the building to be destroyed. The enemy bombers need only to fly over and bomb the building where they see the red fire burning.
2: You are sure of what you say? Each of the warehouses is guarded. How could the red fire be lighted?
1: One man has been at each of the warehouses before each fire.
2: You know him?
1: Yes, and so do you. Mr. Wong, you are one of the patriots who arranges for the purchase of war supplies from the outside world.
2: It is true.
1: You work with two others, an army officer and a banker.
2: You have gathered much knowledge.
1: The banker buys the munitions. Naturally, it would not arouse suspicion if he entered the warehouses where they are stored.
2: It would be dangerous if you are in error, Mr. Special Agent.
1: I am not wrong. Tonight I saw him. Think a minute. The money the banker pays out to buy war supplies is given to him by your nationals. It comes from your people in every city in the world. It's not his money. He makes no profit in handling it.
2: No more do I make profit for the work I do.
1: But if the banker was also working with your enemies, he would be paid well for information.
2: The money he received would make him poor, not rich.
1: Perhaps by your standards, Mr. Wong. You are a patriot. Tonight, Miss Drake and I saw a red flare go on the roof of the warehouse that was destroyed. A moment later, the banker who works with you ran from the building. The streets were deserted. No one saw him but us.
5: That's true, Mr. Wong. I followed him to his home while B-9 stayed at the warehouse.
2: Mr. Special Agent, tomorrow new munitions arrive. I shall be ready. You and your charming companion will meet me here and we will dine. After dinner, I will show you the justice of the East.

0: The next evening, Agent B9 and Rita dined with Mr. Wong. Before they finished eating, it grew dark, and they started for the home of the banker. Mr. Wong ordered the rickshaw stopped a block from the house. There they waited until the distant air raid siren sounded.
1: The air raid signal. The bombers are coming.
2: We will not have long to wait.
3: Rita, I'd feel safer if you took shelter. This part of the city has never been bombed.
1: I'm going to stay here, B9.
2: I think she will be quite safe. Soon we should see my countryman come to his home. I have made sure he is not already there. You saw my servant speak to me?
3: Yes, I wondered at the time.
2: He told me what you already know. The banker was at the warehouse checking the supplies that arrived today.
1: Well, then they'll be destroyed.
2: Perhaps not. We will wait and see.
3: You won't have long to wait. They're coming.
2: So also is my countryman, the banker. See, his car has turned into his garden.

0: planes are headed for the warehouse. No, wait, they're circling.
1: B-9, look. There's a red glow on the roof of the banker's house. It just started. Look, Mr. Walden, someone's lighted a flare on the roof.
2: Yes, my servant has performed his task well. The red flare on the warehouse no longer burns. Instead, a red flare burns here, on the home of the man who betrayed friendship and country.
1: The bombers are circling overhead. But they're dropping bombs.

0: Halsey's gone. Been blown to bits.
1: The penalty of treachery is death. It is a law of the East. Our work is done. Come, let us return to the sweetmeats of our unfinished dinner.

0: Special Agent B9 reporting, K7. Miss Drake and I have just returned from the Far East. We have repaid our debt to Mr. Wong. A traitor whom we were asked to find was located and identified. He met the justice of the East. The case is closed.
1: Throughout history, there have been those willing to betray their country for gold. But few traitors have lived to enjoy their ill-gotten gains. Loyalty is its own reward. Death is the reward of treason. Listen for my next story. This is K7 speaking.

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Log entry, The Ketch Scarlet Queen, Philip Kearney, master. Position, 39 degrees, 40 minutes south, 175 degrees, 4 minutes east. Wind fresh and rising, sky fair. Remarks, cleared Wellington, New Zealand after emergency layover. Reason for emergency, Rocky III in the dead man's chest.

0: day and a half out of Auckland, bound for Christchurch, South Island, New Zealand, loaded with traded cotton goods, paper, machinery for the coal mine. It was an easy run. An endless expanse of sun-dappled water smiling from starboard, and the western coast of North Island beckoning with white beaches and waving palms on our port. I was standing my trick at the wheel that afternoon, half my mind on the job, the rest of it wandering back to the other palms on other beaches on other afternoons. They were good memories. But Nielsen's hail brought me back to the present.
1: Captain!
0: He was heading aft toward me from number two hole.
1: Captain Carney, sir.
0: Yeah, Nielsen, what's up?
1: Number two hole, Captain. They was checking the cargo, and I heard something thumping inside one of them crates that was marked cotton.
0: You sure, Nielsen?
1: Yeah, sir.
0: It wasn't just shifting from the roll?
1: No, sir. It was thumping, all right.
0: Here, take the wheel. Mr. Gallagher and I will get down and have a look. Red's flashlight made a little yellow moon with a big ring around it playing on the boxes of number two. Nielsen hadn't said which one was thumping, but that wasn't hard to find out. Here it is. Hand me the crowbar, Red.
2: Yeah.
0: Maybe you better cover me from where you are.
2: Okay, skipper.
0: Yeah. All right, Red. Here it comes.
2: Watch it, skipper. It's coming out.
3: Oh, thank you so much.
0: What? Gallagher, it's a kid.
3: I began to think you were never going to come. Warren, it was getting quite stuffy in here.
0: Well, get out. How'd you get in there in the first place?
3: My name is Rockingham Wells III. Some of my friends helped me exchange myself for the cotton goods in the box before you left Auckland.
4: Well, I'll be...
0: What was the idea?
3: Sir, I have launched on the great adventure of my life. I hope it won't inconvenience you too much.
5: And so, with Roddy McDowell in the role of Rockingham Wells III, Mutual continues The Voyage of the Scarlet Queen, written by Gil Dowd and Bob Tallman, and starring Elliot Lewis. The Scarlet Queen promised ship to plow the seas, bound for uncharted adventure. Every week, a complete entry in the log, and every week, a league further in The Voyage of the Scarlet Queen.

0: Red, go up to the galley and dig up some chow for Rockingham Wells III.
1: Me?
0: We'll be in my cabin.
1: Run chow for this
0: go
1: little...
0: Go on, Red. Go on, Red.
1: Okay, Skipper. And don't think I'm not adding these things up.
2: And, Captain, sir...
0: Yeah?
2: Well, if you could find something other than kid to call me... my name is Rockingham
0: Wells...
2: Yeah,
0: I know, and it sounds like trouble anyway you say it. How old are you?
2: 14, sir. And I won't be any trouble, sir.
0: That's all right. We'll figure it out. Rockingham Wells. How would Rocky do for a name?
2: Oh, that's first rate.
0: All right, Rocky, come on. We'll go topside.
2: Yes, sir. And, Captain, it's awfully decent of you to...
0: Go on up this ladder. And don't start thinking of me as a big brother yet. I've got a scupper full of questions to answer. Rocky was a gentleman in the original sense of the word, so I couldn't quite bring myself to wring his neck. He peeled off a jacket in my cabin to go in and wash and comb himself. When he came out to turn to on some stew and biscuits Red had brought in, I finally tumbled to an obvious clue to our stowaway's character. He was wearing a T-shirt, and painted on the front of it was a menacing head of a buccaneer with a knife in his teeth.
1: I trust the stew is all right, your lordship?
2: Oh, yes. Quite, thank you.
1: Yeah.
2: But I'm not titled, you know.
1: He's not titled.
0: That's enough, Red.
1: Well, what is this, treating a stowaway like a king?
0: Never mind.
2: But he's right, Skipper.
1: Skipper?
0: He is?
2: Yes, I should be lashed to the mast for 20 strokes of the cap and stowed below with iron.
1: Yeah, we'll come to that.
2: Oh, I didn't mean that.
0: Give the prisoner another ration of grog, Red.
1: Grog?
0: The milk, Mr. Gallagher. Pour him another glass of milk.
1: Oh. Yes.
2: Thank you, sir.
0: Yes. Now then, Rockingham. What black brand of skullduggery brought you aboard, huh?
2: Yes. Here, sir. Would you mind reading this letter, please?
0: All right. Probably penned in the blood of... Your dad?
2: Yes, sir. My father.
0: That's too bad, sir.
1: What is it, Skipper?
0: Notes addressed to Martin Wells.
2: He's my uncle.
0: Says, regret to inform you of the death of your brother, Rockingham Wells II, at sea. Is the date cause of death? Comes from port authorities at Wellington.
2: Yes, sir. But it's the list that's important now, sir.
1: What list?
0: It's a list of his personal effects left in the hands of his first mate, Joseph Ryan Fagali. Clothes, logbook, map, sea locker.
2: Yes, sir, but it's the map.
0: What about the map?
2: Well, Joe Pagali's in Wellington, you see, and he has the map along with the other things.
0: Yeah, it says that here.
2: But my Uncle Martin wouldn't have told me. You see, he'd have taken it all, though it's rightfully mine, so I just had to steal the letter and run away.
0: You're a little hard to follow. We were talking about a map.
1: Yeah, what map?
2: Well, the one Joe Pagali is holding in Wellington. Gentlemen, it is a map that shows the place where my father buried a great and secret treasure.
0: Sure, the adventure of your life, so what else but a buried treasure? Look, Rocky, I got maps, too, but not one of them leads to a treasure.
2: Oh, but this one does. I heard them mention it. You see, Father and Uncle Martin were in the export-import business together in Auckland. And when you handle strange foreign things, you find maps and other things.
0: Sure.
1: Yeah, you want some more chow, Rocky?
2: No, thank you. You see, Uncle Martin worked in the office, and Father was the captain of the ship. They didn't show me this letter when it came, but I heard them talking about it and watched Uncle Martin hide it inside his desk.
0: Did he know you snitched it and stowed away on my ship?
2: Oh, I left him a note. I told him I was going after it. So if you could just put me ashore in Wellington...
0: Look,
2: then
0: I've got a cargo consigned to Christchurch, South Island. I've got to discharge that cargo day after tomorrow morning. I'm not stopping at Wellington.
2: Oh, then how in the world am I ever going to find Joe? And the map? And the treasure?
1: Oh, look, you better get a grip on your imagination,
0: kid. You can't go running around the ocean chasing rainbows. Stowing away on somebody else's ship is...
2: Against the law?
0: Yeah, that's right.
2: But you just got to hunt treasure by going to sea.
0: Oh, nuts. Go take the wheel, Red. We're changing course.
1: Yeah,
0: stand into the bay for Wellington.
2: Oh, Skipper.
0: We'll lay over just long enough to get you started
1: you
0: back
1: mean
0: home.
1: You're going to run
2: Skipper.
1: Into Wellington?
0: Yes, yes. Go ahead, Gallagher.
1: Okay, it's your ship, Skipper. And if we're going to play pirate, I better run up to Jolly Roger.
0: Rocky's great adventure had come to an end. But he didn't miss a thing as we walked onto the street that led toward the railroad station. It was getting dark, and he was looking back toward the harbor. I was watching. So neither one of us noticed the strange pair of half-shadows that materialized in front of us. First, I heard a soft, pleasant voice.
3: You will stop, please?
0: I stopped because he was pressing the hard, unpleasant business end of a pistol against my ribs.
3: Yes, now do not make outcry, please.
0: He was oriental, short, very neat, and very pleasant. His countryman who stood beside him lacked the element of mystery. He was simply the biggest Chinese I'd ever seen.
3: The tongue of my friend is inadequate. He hears, but he speaks only with his strength. Your young companion is rocking on well?
0: What's that to you?
4: Ling! Get away! Rocky, run for the queen!
5: All right, sir. Once! Ling!
4: Tell him to let go!
3: You let Bai get away.
4: Sure, I let him get away. Come on, call off your strong-arm man and tell me what this means.
3: No, I think it wiser if another one enlightens you. You'll come.
4: Wait a minute.
3: Come, please.
4: No, I'm not going for any...
3: Ling! You learn you go where Ling wants you to go.
4: Yeah.
3: That's better. In that automobile, if you please. I shall drive. You will sit in the back seat with Ling.
0: I've had more attractive dates.
3: Now, inside, please. You remain quiet. All questions will soon be answered.
0: We threaded through downtown Wellington for 5 or 6 minutes. Then we pulled up in one of the darkest streets in front of what looked like an office building. I'd learned better than to fight Big Ling. So I let him save himself while he shoved me ahead of him into the building. The white man who waited inside lounged in a chair and looked at us out of watery eyes as we came in. He stayed in the chair.
6: Where's the boy?
3: Because of Pigali, he disappeared. We could not bring him in.
6: That was stupid, Chong. Then for you, Pigali, it will be unfortunate. Put him in the chair.
4: Hey, wait a minute. You're off course if you think I'm Joe Pigali.
3: Silent, Ling!
6: That will be enough, Chong. Now, Pigali, the map, please, from the locker of Rockingham Wells.
0: The third?
6: The second. Come, this is a waste of my time.
0: And my energy. I don't have your map.
6: The good captain's personal effects were left in your custody, the map among
0: them. You got the wrong man.
6: Chong?
3: This is the man who was with the boy.
6: Well, there are ways, then, to get cooperation, Chong.
3: Yes.
6: There's a certain teakwood box on the shelf in the next room.
3: Yes.
6: Bring it me, please. We shall see.
3: Yes, honored sir. It is done.
0: When the lid of the box Chong brought back was open, I saw a velvet interior that matched the color of the big jade ring my host wore on his delicate right hand. Cushioned in the velvet was a strange assortment of bamboo sticks, ivory-handled files, and slim-bladed knives that looked like scalpels.
6: Interesting, aren't they, sir?
0: I suppose so, in their way.
6: Their way is very persuasive.
0: What are you getting at?
6: The map. I mean to have that map, sir.
0: I don't know anything about your map.
6: I take 10 of these bamboo shoots. The slender ones, carefully chosen. 10 of them. One to be forced under each fingernail, huh?
0: You can't make me tell you something I don't know.
6: Oh, come now. You were first meeting my brother's ship.
0: I didn't even know your brother. I didn't know you were the boy's uncle until right now.
6: Why do you make this feeble attempt?
0: Look, you know I was found with your nephew, that's all. We discovered him aboard my ship when we put out from Auckland.
6: Yes, of course. But where is the map?
0: I never saw the map. And I never saw the mate who's supposed to have it. And I don't see why a grown man wants to get so excited about a map that a kid's imagination is magnified into a search for buried treasure.
6: Will you hold his shoulders, please?
0: Now get away from him.
6: Truthfully, Ling is invincible. Struggle is fruitless. Now just be more calm.
0: You'd make sense. Maybe I would.
6: You know about the Ming birds? Admit it.
0: Never heard of them.
6: I have very good reason to believe that you were present at the beginning. My brother sailed Oriental waters for 20 years. By dint of a deep and justifiable gratitude he received from a warlord in China 11 years ago, the missing Ming birds of paradise.
0: Good for him.
6: He did not sell them. I watched the markets carefully. I knew he had them. Therefore, I know he hid them somewhere. The map I want from you will show me where.
0: If I had a map, maybe, but I don't have
6: one. Ling, his left hand.
0: What are you... Listen, I'm no hero. If I knew where your precious vases were hidden, I tell you.
6: Oh, my good man, they are not vases.
0: Well, whatever they are.
6: They are four matched screens of jade, carved by the greatest of all the Ming Dynasty artists. Each is the lifetime work of a man who slept with the priceless jade next to his own flesh to give it warmth and depth of color. And during the light of each day of his life on Earth, he worked with infinite loving care, coaxing out the design of birds of paradise.
0: You sure get worked up over these things, don't you?
6: And you will, too. The first bamboo stick. Hold out his left hand, Ling. You will understand my interest when I tell you that I know each of these screens to be worth the king's ransom singly, and a set of four together.
0: I'm beginning to think I'd like to have them myself.
6: The hand a little higher, Ling. Maybe you've decided to tell us, Pagali.
0: I'm not your brother's first mate, Wells. You know from the letter his name is Joe Pagali. I'm Phil Carney, and I don't know where Pagali is.
6: You're making this difficult. Hold his hand.
0: Let go, will you?
6: Now, Pagali, would you like another?
0: No. I've had enough. I didn't start it to win. I just wanted somebody to hit me hard enough to put me out. I couldn't get my arms free from Ling, but I lifted my legs and smashed both feet of the Martin Wells simpering sadistic free. He crumbled and went down. The room exploded in my head and disappeared. How did I get here? I don't remember.
1: I don't know. You were just staggering down the dock.
2: Where did they take you, Skipper? Were they pirates? When I brought Mr. Gallagher back, you were gone.
0: Sure was. Guess we better get going.
1: Where, Skipper? What's it all about?
0: Rocky, you still got that letter in your pocket?
2: Yes, sir. Here.
0: Attaboy. Port Authority, 223 Waterfront Avenue. I guess that's our first stop.
2: Am I to come too, Skipper?
0: Yeah, you're only in this up to your neck.
2: I am? Oh, splendid. Coming.
0: It was morning, and the Port Authority's office had been open about an hour. We walked in and asked the clerk what he had on Joe Pagali.
7: He's at the King George Hotel, room 222. Is Pagali in trouble?
0: Maybe. Why?
7: Well, yours is the second inquiry for Joe Pagali. The
0: second?
2: I see. Who was the first?
7: A well-dressed chap, about 50. Not too
0: tall,
7: but...
0: I'll lay odds, Rocky, that's your uncle, Martin Wells.
2: Really?
0: I must have done something along the line to convince him I wasn't Pagali.
2: Uncle Martin is after the man.
0: And he's got a fair start. Come on. We got past the clerk at the King George Hotel. But the door number 222 was locked.
1: Oh, what do we do, Skipper?
0: Anything but waste more time. Give me your shoulder.
1: Right.
2: I say, that's Joe Pagali.
0: Just stay right where you are, Rocky. Come on, Red.
1: Yeah. Looks like they got here first.
0: The marks on his throat remind me of a big Chinese I met. Big Ling. Look for a map, Red. Any map.
1: Yeah. Well, this must be the sea locker. His logbook.
0: Logbook? And... take that along. Hey, look.
1: What?
0: In his hand, a torn piece of paper. Red, it's a piece of a map.
1: Yeah. Not much left, is there?
0: No. No, but there's enough to lead us to the killer of Joe Pagali. Position on this map looks like Cloudy Bay. That's just across Cook Strait, 20 miles from here.

0: Skipper. Cloudy Bay. We're bearing down on the treasure at last.
1: Rocky, you have any idea what this Ming jade is?
0: Oh, no, sir. The treasure I'm after is an old iron-bound chest, packed full of doubloons and pieces of eight. Real pirate gold, sir. I know that's what my father promised me we'd look for someday.
1: Your uncle's pretty sure it's jade birds of paradise.
0: Is that why he killed Joe Pigali?
1: Oh, I had him killed.
0: But how could Uncle Martin get here to Cloudy Bay? He doesn't have a boat.
1: Oh, one of the charter boats from Wellington.
0: Oh, of course. Like that one over there.
1: What one?
0: 2 points off to the starboard bow, Skipper.
1: Oh, shiver my timbers, matey, you're right. Hey, Red!
2: Yes, Skipper?
1: Rouse out the crew. I'm coming about. We'll drop anchor to port of that charter boat. And get the small boat over the side. You and I are going to...

0: We left Rocky aboard the Queen and headed toward shore. When we spotted another small boat, we beached ours near it.
1: Well, there you are, Skipper. Footprints leading into the brush.
0: That's good enough. Come on. Yeah. I'll hold it, Red.
1: Yeah.
0: Let's slow down. Try to get in close.
1: Yeah. Trail turns north from here.
0: Let's slow down. We can... Red, look.
1: What? Uh-oh. Looks like we're late.
0: 30 feet ahead in a tiny clearing stood Martin Wells. Little Mr. Chung on one side, the giant Big Ling on the other. In front of them, in a hole they dug, was an iron-bound wooden chest with the top open toward us. From what we could hear of some very hot words, Wells thought he'd been double-crossed. Then Chung reached forward and slammed down the top of the chest. Wells made a dive for the little man, but Chung had different ideas.
1: Come on, Red. I'm with you.
0: We moved in as Big Ling's hand made an arc side down with the liner behind Martin Wells' ear. Uncle went down hard, and Chung swung his automatic toward us. We parted to get them from two directions, but Mr. Chung didn't pull the trigger. He pulled the switch.
2: Ah, yes. Good afternoon.
1: Oh, what's this, Clay Skipper?
0: Keep your eye on the big one. He's tough.
2: Captain Carney, please to forget the unfortunate past. We have no further wish to fight. We are leaving.
0: You think so?
2: It is discovered that the contents of the buried box no longer merit our concern.
0: The jade isn't in it, huh?
2: No, and so we depart.
0: Your boss is going to hate you when he wakes up.
2: Mr. Wells? Oh, perhaps you do not understand. The Ming jade screens were given in gratitude to a friend by one who unhappily had no right to give them. We were sent 11 years ago to bring them back. Sometime later, Mr. Wells made inquiries in various markets. This we learned and therefore believed he had some knowledge of the screens.
1: Does he mean they've been spying on Wells all the time?
2: We came to gain his friendship, to watch and wait. But now, there is no jade. Mr. Wells was wrong. We were wrong. We go.
0: Oh, no. Big Ling has the murder of Joe Pagali to answer for. You're an accessory, Mr. Chung.
1: Skipper, what's Wells?
0: Martin Wells was conscious, firing from the ground. His first slug caught Big Ling in the shoulder and set off a sudden bedlam. The second shot caught Ling turning as Red and I moved forward. I got hold of Chung's gun hand. Wells was crawling away, but he made his shots count until Gallagher's shoulder sent Ling crawling out of the line of fire. The fourth one was meant for me, but Chung's body jerked and relaxed in my arms. I dropped him. Turned to put Martin Wells out of action, but Big Ling had beaten me to it. The giant Chinese was kneeling on Wells' back, a massive hand cupped under Wells' chin. With the last ounce of his strength, he was forcing the head back. Then they both collapsed.
1: You all right, Skipper?
0: Yeah, okay, Red, but those three aren't. They'll never give anybody any more trouble. Come on, Red, take a look at that chest.
1: Roger, Skipper.
3: I see, Skipper.
1: What?
3: Mr. Gallagher.
1: Mr. Kid.
3: Are you there?
0: Over here, Rocky.
4: Oh, my word, I thought I'd lost you. What have you found? Is it the treasure?
0: How'd you get ashore?
4: I swam. What is... Uncle Martin.
0: Yeah, Rocky, Uncle Martin. Look at him, then forget him. You don't deserve him. Maybe I should have put it the other way around. Come on.
4: And, did you find anything, sir?
0: Treasure? We tried to tell you, Rocky. You let your imagination get mixed up with the facts about finding treasure. Things like that are only accidental.
1: Skipper.
0: If you're going to follow the sea, you've got to learn to take things as they come. Get Captain Kidd and Long John Silver out of your head, Rocky. Learn to steer by the stars, but don't try to reach them.
4: Aye, sir.
0: The chest is here, but...
1: Yeah, but nothing... Skipper! The chest! It's filled with these... Fuck!
4: What?
1: Yeah. Doubloons.
4: Oh, I thought it was much more difficult than this.
0: Red, you're crazy. It can't be.
1: Well, look at him. Feel him.
0: Red, a whole blast of jet full.
4: My word, it is full, isn't it?
1: Look at the stuff.
4: Please, would one of you mind moving over so I could feel him, too?
0: Oh, yeah, Rocky, here. Here's room.
4: Isn't it exciting?
1: Oh.
4: But I thought treasure hunting would be much more difficult than this.
0: Never mind, Red. Don't say it.
4: Now we can cover them up again and make a map of our own.
1: Cover it up?
0: Cover it up? Nothing. We'll take it and cash it. What makes you talk like that,
1: Rocky? What's the matter with you?
4: Well, I thought we could come back for it later. And in the meantime, well, we could sail away in your ship and find some more. Oh, it's great fun, isn't it?
0: Look, Rocky, this just happened to work out this way. It doesn't usually.
4: But I'm sure there's more of it. Pirates buried loads of treasure.
0: But it's just legend, Rocky. It doesn't mean...
4: But you didn't believe me this time, did you?
0: No, Rocky, I didn't.
4: But it wasn't a dream. You didn't believe it, but I was sure of it every minute that we'd find the treasure.
0: Maybe that's the difference, Rocky. We've forgotten how to believe as strongly in you, Duke. Maybe if we hadn't, we three could find all the treasure in the world.
4: You know, I do wish there was a way to make you both 14 again. Oh, we'd have a jolly time sailing around in your ship.
1: You know, I'd go for that myself.
0: I wish you could work it out, Rocky. I wish you could.

0: Before we stood out of port the next afternoon, we'd turned over the iron-bound wooden buccaneer's chest full of pieces of eight and doubloons to authorities in Wellington. After the customary report to the Crown, Rocky stood to keep a third of it all for himself, taxes deductible. We put him on the train for Auckland, wired his aunt, and turned Martin Wells and the Oriental pair over to the local morgue. Maybe they should have used more of Rocky's brand of belief and less of their own brand of violence. I got ready to cut the motors, and the men swung rhythmically to their stations when Red bawled them into action. Breeze. The jibs cracked out. The mizzen blossomed and spilled. And the Scarlet Queen bowed to the music of wind and rigging and danced through the lace-tipped crest as if all the world was watching.
1: Well, if she thinks, skipper.
0: Yeah, riding to it like a feather, Red.
2: Good.
0: Some kind of a different feeling about her today.
2: Oh, that's not hard to figure out.
0: What do you mean?
1: He was a mighty good kid, skipper. A dreamer, but plenty of guts in the pinches.
0: Now, Rockingham Wells the third.
1: Yeah, but there's one thing I can't figure out.
0: What's that, Red?
1: Just how did he know that chest was going to be full of doubloons, huh? How did he know the chest was even there?
0: I don't know, Red. Near his age, imagination gets mixed up with reality. You can't always tell which is which. I don't know, with faith in your dreams, maybe there's no difference.
1: Yeah?
0: I wonder how come the Queen let him aboard in the first place.

0: But you can't always tell which is which. I don't know. With faith in your dreams, maybe there's no difference.
1: Yeah?
0: I wonder how come the Queen let him aboard in the first place.
1: Well, maybe he talked to her. This little lady knows what she's doing. Here, Skipper. To the Queen?
0: To the Scarlet Queen. And happy treasure hunting. After you, mate. After you.

0: Log entry. The catch, Scarlet Queen. 5:30 p.m. Wind fresh. Sky fair. Sea cresting with high cross swell. Ship secure for night. Signed, Philip Kearney. Master. This is Elliot Lewis. I want to thank Roddy McDowell for being with us tonight. Glad to have you aboard the Queen, Roddy.
1: My pleasure, Elliot. Phil Kearney is a favorite radio hero in our household.
0: Well, you're still able to give a mighty convincing performance of a 14-year-old stowaway, even though you're now 19 and an associate producer with Lindsley Parsons Productions for Monogram. What's your latest picture?
1: Well, our latest, Elliot, is the story of a dog. And, by way of coincidence, the title of the film is Rocky.
0: Well, I hope tonight will prove itself a good omen. You did yourself proud as Rocky the Third.
1: Thanks, Skipper.
0: Good night, Roddy.
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Voyage of the Scarlet Queen stars Elliot Lewis as Phil Kearney with Ed Max as Gallagher, and tonight featured Roddy McDowell as Rocky. William Conrad was Martin Wells, and Ben Wright played Chong. Music scored and conducted by Richard Aurora. The Scarlet Queen, produced by James Burton, is written by Gil Dowd and Bob Tallman.

0: happens, Mellows? What is it? Speak up, boy. Orange juice.
1: No, sir. New Kellogg's Rise and Shine.
0: Hey, finish.
1: And look at this, sir.
0: No peel, no pepsin. It's got vitamin C. Well, Smithers, I suppose this is it.
1: What are you doing, sir?
0: Thank you, Governor. Wife and three pips to support. Thank you.
2: New Kellogg's Rise and Shine. Now tastes as good as orange juice.
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11: African drums are talking. The slow rhythmic throb beats its message over jungle and swamp, through forest, across waterless belt, with village after village.

0: is taking up the beat to bring you a story of that land where anything can happen. Africa. Professor Anton Edwards and his party, while searching in Africa for a lost people, have followed the directions of a talking, mummified head that speaks a language the professor and another man have been studying for many years. But the head guided them into difficulties, and the professor became a little suspicious. The party descends into a huge volcanic crater and finds a medieval people who are ruled in cruelty by the priests. The professor and Jack have killed two sacred apes, and the priests vow to put the party to death. The queen of this people begs the professor to wrest her country from the power of these cruel rulers, and when the party is called to trial, Professor Edwards kills the high priest, thereby bringing about a state of civil war between those loyal to the queen and the forces of the priests. In the queen's palace, the professor and his party await the arrival of the queen to discuss plans.
1: But, Father, why does the queen insist that you command her forces?
2: There is a legend in her family, my dear, which she thinks amounts to a prophecy. That the country will never know happiness until a stranger shall put an end to the power of the priests. You wouldn't want me to back out, dear, would you?
1: Oh, of course not, Father. But I wish you could direct the battle from a distance.
3: How are you going to line the force up, sir?
2: I wish I knew the lay of the country. I'd be better able to form an opinion.
1: Perhaps they have a map.
2: Probably a crude affair if they have one at all.
3: Well, the queen said we'd have 30,000 men to throw into the field.
2: And the priests have 40,000. And they're all fanatics. Well, if we can choose the right spot to meet them, we might offset that.
4: Juana, great lady, she come.
1: The queen, Father.
2: Oh, all right. Nguru, lady come for war, shawty.
4: Aye, Juana. Nguru smellum plenty blood.
2: Oh, shut up, you black heathen, and guard that door.
4: Aye, Juana. Moga, O queen.
1: Don't be afraid of him, your majesty.
5: My black servant has a fierce aspect, O great man.
2: Aye, madam. Yet is his heart as true as his looks be fierce. He's a great fighter.
3: Great Scott. What's that outside the door?
2: Nguru, open and see what he's doing.
4: Bwana, man, he come.
2: Let go his neck. You're choking him.
4: Bwana, he
5: this come. Man hath a message for me. But thy God is true to his trust.
2: Drop him, Nguru.
4: Aye, Bwana.
5: If thou hast brought the map, lay it open upon and depart.
2: Map? Good. Just what I wanted. Nguru, be more gentle next time.
4: Aye, Bwana.
5: This map hath been compounded for thy benefit. See, here lie the hills in which the priests have their forces.
3: It looks about 30 miles from here. If this represents the city, sir.
5: Thy finger lieth upon the city.
2: Then that's right. What does this line signify?
5: There lies the river. It is but a stream at this season.
2: And this?
5: A forest of low trees. Here lie rocks to the right.
2: That is all, O lady. Thy forces shall advance to this point before the river and await my coming. Should the enemy attack, it is the most likely place to meet him.
5: Thou art a wise man. For should they advance to the city, their greater number shall prevail. Here the land narroweth, and here shalt thou meet those forces and drive them before thee till the spirits of my ancestors shall rejoice. Return victorious, O great stranger, or upon the shields of the vanquished, farewell.
1: Well, I don't like that part about returning on the shields of the vanquished. Exactly what did she mean, Father?
2: It's evidently a custom, my dear.
1: I think I know. It'll mean that you're wounded or...
2: Exactly. Or... Now, forget about it.
3: Don't worry, Lorna. This isn't the first war in which your father's had a command.
1: I know, but this isn't the same. A good, clean bullet hole is one thing, but those great, huge swords... Oh!
2: If you don't stop getting the horrors, young woman, I'll pack you right out of here. Now, we've work to do. Come on, Jack. Let's get at it.
3: All right, sir.
2: How many troops have we?
3: 20,000 foot soldiers and 10,000 horse.
2: Yeah. The infantry use spear and sword, eh?
3: And they carry a huge shield, sir.
2: Fine. Now, we've got to split them up and cover the neck of ground just this side of the river. That forest will protect our left flank and the rocks the right.
3: Then they'll have to cross the river before meeting us.
2: Yes. Now, in the center... mark this on the map, Jack.
3: Yes?
2: In the center, 10,000 spearmen will form in the main body, in squares. Flank them with 3,500 cavalry each side. How's that look?
3: Looks useful, sir. But that won't fill out the ground.
2: I know. With 7,500 infantry, and that makes 3,750 on each wing, and a little to the front. That's it. I'll support them with 700 cavalry each.
3: How about main supports?
2: The remainder of the infantry and cavalry in rear of main body.
3: That makes about 2,500 spears and 1,500 horse, roughly.
2: That'll do. We'll have to leave the rest to the separate commanders.
3: Which force will you take, sir?
2: The cavalry on the right center. You'll be with me. Guru will have the time of his bloodthirsty old life.
3: Why? How's that, sir?
2: He's going to command the main body of foot soldiers. He can show them what he wants by gestures. Come on, let's go.
1: Oh, Father, I don't want to be foolish, but...
2: There, child. I know your feelings, but your old father has come out of worse scraps than this one. Come on, let's see you smile, eh?
1: It isn't the fighting I'm afraid of. It's the awful waiting I'll have to do.
2: You'll be with the Queen all the time, my dear. And she'll be just as anxious as you are, so you can hang on to each other's necks.
3: I can't see the Queen doing that for anybody, can you?
1: No, Jack, I can't. She's the bravest woman I've ever seen. Sorry I got a bit silly.
2: The lady's waiting for you, Lorna. You're to go straight to her rooms. Bye, dear. See you tonight.
1: Bye, Dad. Bring home the bacon.
3: That's the girl. You know, Lorna, you're... Well, I've told you so many times you ought to know by now. Bye, sweetheart.
1: Bye, darling.
2: This slope is marvelous, Jack. The spot made for us. I wonder where they'll start the attack.
3: That's a formidable group facing our right wing. But they'll have to cross the river and tire themselves first.
4: Bwana, this day, Nguru happy.
2: Aye, old warrior. This day, the snake woman shall kiss her fill. Shake hands. Huh. Now, catch him, Kazi.
4: Aye, Bwana. Good fight this day. I go. Fast.
2: Lord, but I hope nothing happens to him, Jack. I'm very fond of him. He won't let up until they're running or he's dead.
3: I've heard that same sort of thing said about you, sir.
2: Yeah. Well, I've gotten a lot of wisdom since then, young man. But it certainly is great to feel a good horse between my knees again. I wonder if a charge holds the same thrill for me as it used to.
3: Oh, look. There's a line of cavalry breaking loose from their main body. They're attacking, sir.
2: No, not yet. That's a skirmish line to draw us out. Hold!
4: Hold!
2: Yeah, they want to move us, Jack. That's one thing we must avoid. See? They're going back across the river.
3: There's a movement on the left. More cavalry, sir. Use your glasses.
2: Yeah, you've got a sharp eye, Jack. Where's that trumpeter?
3: Here he is.
2: Mm. Sound your trumpet.
3: They've broken away. About 4,000 of them.
2: Coming straight for the river, too. Well, as they hit the water, watch that left center cavalry of ours. There they go.
3: They're in wedge formation, sir, about 3/4 of them. Look, they're swerving out and away. There's something wrong. They're pulling out.
2: No, no, watch. Back they come, see? The tip of the wedge will catch them dead in the middle of that line. Look!
3: They've hit him. They've gone through and split the horse in two.
2: Yeah, that'll give them something to think about.
3: The wedge is curling around. Look, they're turning.
2: They're flying across the river again in disorganized party. Cover there. Take hold of horse.
3: Our right wing's going to be attacked. Can't we fall on them? Now they're crossing the river. It's a huge force, sir.
2: No. Let them keep their squares. Waves of horse will hold them up. Hold of there! Away! Away!
3: There they go. That won't stop them, sir. They're too many.
2: Never mind. They'll keep them busy for a while. Here comes the main body. We've got to meet them, Jack. You see that huge fellow leading them?
3: Yes, sir. It's one of the priests.
2: Take him off. It'll make them wonder. Good shooting, boy. Keep picking the leaders off as they come up. I'll take the heart out of them. Look at Nguru in the center. He's a fighting fool.
3: Can't we get in, sir? The center's giving away.
2: Not yet. Our time's coming.
3: That's for the reserve, sir.
2: Yes. Are you ready for a charge, Jack?
3: Yes, sir. All ready to go.
2: Use your revolver, and when it's empty, swing that sword like blazes. Here we go. Hola! Hola! Away!
3: You all right, Jack?
2: Yes, sir.
3: That was great.
4: Well, They run. Run.
6: It's turned them back yet. That charge did it, Jack. They're on the run.
4: I go, Buona.
6: Apana. Goro, you stay here.
4: Buona. Fight no finish.
6: Yes, it has. Don't you told. You're covered with blood now. What more do you want?
7: There's a man coming up, sir. He seems badly wounded.
6: That's the fellow we saved from the apes. What does he want?
8: Oh, Lord. Lord, return to thy woman.
6: Eh?
8: The queen. The queen is to be murdered at sundown. Treachery. In the palace.
6: Where did you learn this? Speak.
8: From a dying man. It hath been planned, and even now they await the setting sun.
7: Oh. Why? He's dead, sir.
6: Yeah.
7: Lorna, what can we do? The sun will set inside an hour.
6: If we ride like blue blazes, we might get there in time. Come on, Ungoro. We've got another battle to fight.
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0: out of the glamorous mystic east, out of the desert burning sand, the voice of ancient Persia speaks to the heart of him who understands. To the crunch of the camel's padded feet, meet the purple glow of starlit skies. Four travelers in life's caravan meet in their quest for earthly paradise. A sign on the mystic scroll of fate, the moving finger writes in gold. Do you hear the call of Omar? Wait. Kismet is written. Let the tale be told. Omar, the Wizard of Persia.
1: Henry Mason, a wealthy importer of jewels, meets Omar, the Wizard of Persia. The Masons own an emerald, which will bring misfortune until it is restored to its original owner. On Omar's advice, the Masons set out for the Orient to return the jewel. Omar encourages or warns Mason by means of mystic bells, the meaning of which is given in the mystic scroll on Mason's possession. Occasionally, Omar speaks to Mason by putting the American in an hypnotic trance. On the train to New York, they are followed by a mysterious foreigner. At the close of the last episode, the mystic bells ring out the message, danger lurks in the darkness of the day.
2: Are we never going to have any peace of mind, Henry?
3: Well, I warned you, my dear, this is not going to be a picnic.
2: Picnic? This is a positive nightmare. Cynthia, will you stop turning around and staring at people in that fashion? Wait, Mother. Stop pulling at my sleeve.
4: I'm beginning to feel Cynthia was right after all, Mr. Mason.
2: What does Gerald mean, Henry?
3: Well, lean over and I'll tell you. But don't let it look as if we were holding a conference.
5: Daddy, Jerry, he's gone. The seat is vacant.
2: Who's gone? What on earth are you talking about?
3: Quiet, Martha. Please, not so loud. Cynthia has been watching one of the passengers. Third berth to the rear. I'm certain I've seen that fellow in one of the bazaars in the Orient.
2: Gracious, why do they ever allow these foreigners here? They're never up to any good.
3: Don't be silly, Martha.
5: That man's been watching us ever since we left Mexico.
2: Do you think he's interested in the mystic scroll, Henry?
3: Very likely.
2: Oh, I wish you'd burnt it before you left Persia.
3: Will you compose yourself, Martha, please?
4: I've got it, Mr. Mason.
3: What, Jerry?
5: Tell us, Jerry.
2: Some more trouble, I'm sure.
4: Perhaps not. I don't know. But I've been trying to figure out the last message you received through the mystic bell. Do you recall the exact words?
3: Wait. I'll look at the scroll.
4: No, don't take it out again.
5: Oh, I remember, Daddy. It was something like, danger lurks in the darkness of day.
3: That's it.
4: That's right, sweetheart. Danger lurks in the darkness of day.
2: There's no meaning in those words, Gerald.
4: Not the first time you hear them, but I think I've got the solution.
3: I think I know what you're driving at.
4: Well, the only time of the day in a moving train when there's darkness is when the train passes through a tunnel.
5: A tunnel? Oh, I knew it.
3: That's it, Jerry. A tunnel. I have an idea. There's a tunnel somewhere on the way. Let's find out.
4: You stay here, Mr. Mason. I'll ask the conductor.
5: Be careful, Jerry. What's that man who's been sitting behind us?
3: Just let him start something.
2: Oh, I have a feeling something dreadful is going to happen.
5: Mother, please. You're getting us all so jumpy.
2: I can't help it, dear.
3: Now, Martha, everything's going to be all right.
2: I've heard that every minute, and it doesn't help. It's not true, Henry.
5: What's keeping Jerry, Daddy? I'm going to stay where he is.
2: You stay right here, Cynthia. You're not going about alone on this awful train.
5: Oh, don't be silly, Mother.
3: Quiet, both of you. People are staring at us.
5: But I'm worried about Jerry, Daddy. Oh, I wish he wouldn't be so long.
3: Well, he's only been gone a minute, my child.
5: Oh, here he comes. Thank heaven.
2: What's he in such a hurry about?
3: Jerry found out something, I'll bet.
5: What's happened, Jerry?
4: Listen, everybody. We go through a tunnel, all right. Any moment now. It's a pretty long tunnel, too. Takes us over a minute.
2: Well, what are you going to do, Henry?
3: Just sit tight and be on the alert.
5: Did you see that man, Jerry?
4: No, he wasn't in the smoker. But look what I found.
2: A cigarette butt. Gerald Martin.
3: Why, George. A Persian cigarette, too. That's funny. The last time I saw one was in the Orient.
5: There's something printed on the paper.
4: Yes, it's made in Shiraz.
2: Shiraz? Why, Henry, that...
3: That's my headquarters in Persia. Strange.
4: I knew it was a foreign cigarette. That's why I picked it up.
5: It belonged to that man. I know it.
4: Here we go. It's the tunnel.
2: Hold my hand, Henry. Cynthia, stay close to me.
5: Daddy, there he is.
3: Who?
5: That man. I saw his face in the doorway. Oh, what's happened?
4: Look out. The lights are out.
5: Oh, what was that?
3: Conductor! Conductor! The light!
4: Put your heads down. That was meant for us.
5: What, Jerry?
4: Didn't you feel it go by? Some heavy object.
3: Conductor! The light! This infernal darkness.
5: Oh, mercy on us. Cynthia, where are you? Oh, I'm here, Mother. Please keep still.
4: Light! Light! Here they are.
5: Oh, thank heaven.
3: Is everybody safe?
5: Look. Look, Daddy, look. What is it?
4: A fire extinguisher. Someone threw it at us when the lights went out.
5: We might have been killed.
3: No might about it. That thing's heavy.
5: Jerry, it was the man in the doorway.
4: Quite possible. Wait. Here we are, out of the tunnel.
5: Where are you going, Jerry? You're not going.
4: Oh, it's
5: Jerry.
4: All right. My gun is handy. I'm going to find that fellow.
5: Oh, be careful. Jerry, whatever you do, this is horrible, isn't it?
3: Yeah, it looks bad, my dear.
5: Why not call in the police, Daddy?
3: Won't do. They wouldn't believe us. They'd think we were crazy.
5: Look, there's Jerry talking to the conductor.
2: I think we ought to report this to the police.
5: Oh. We're stopping, Daddy. Let's get Jerry's advice. Here he comes.
3: Looks like an unusually large crowd on the platform. Hello, Jerry. Find out anything?
4: Well, I didn't tell the conductor about the fire extinguisher.
2: Why not, Gerald?
4: I think we'd better keep our experience to ourselves. But I did inquire about that passenger.
3: What did you find out?
4: The conductor couldn't understand why I was so interested, but was sure that the fellow left the train at the previous stop.
5: Oh, that's rubbish. I saw him before the lights went out.
4: Well, I saw no sense in arguing about it.
5: Gerald Martin, I suppose you think I'm blind.
3: Now, Cynthia.
2: I'm sure you saw him, Cynthia.
5: Oh, I'm positive. And I don't care who believes it either. That goes for you too, Jerry.
4: Why do you take that attitude, Cynthia?
3: Well, here we are, starting again.
5: There they are. I told you. There he is.
4: Who?
5: That man, of course. The man on the train. He was in that crowd, staring at us.
3: Where has he gone?
5: Yes. Where is he? How do I know? I tell you, he was there a moment ago.
2: Cynthia, you're imagining.
5: Mother, the next one who says I'm imagining is going to catch me.
4: Well, after all, Cynthia.
5: After what?
3: Now, stop all the arguments.
5: I didn't start.
4: Well, I'm sure I didn't.
3: Well, come on, Jerry. I'm going to drag you off before there's any bloodshed.
5: Where are you going, Henry?
3: To the smoker. How about it, Jerry?
4: Do you mind, Cynthia?
5: Why ask me? I'm going to the observation car for a magazine. Come on, Mother.
2: I'm staying right here.
4: You don't have to be mad at me, Cynthia.
5: I'll ask for your advice when I meet it.
4: Okay. How about that smoke, Mr. Mason?
3: Well, let's go.

0: to make of it all, Mr. Mason?
1: Well, I'll tell you, Jerry. There's one angle to it that I don't like.
0: What's that?
1: You remember that cigarette butt that you picked up?
0: Sure, I have it in my pocket.
1: Well,
0: here it is.
1: Let me examine that again. Thanks. Just as I thought.
0: Well, what's wrong now?
1: Well, that's funny. Maybe just a coincidence, I don't know.
0: What?
1: You recall my telling you of how I came to visit Omar, the wizard?
0: Sure. Some merchant friend of yours in Shiraz took you to him. Wasn't that it?
1: Yes. And here's the strange part of the whole affair. This merchant, his name is Marlouf, seemed quite concerned about my bad luck in business. And very insistent that I see Omar.
0: Well, what was wrong with that? He was a friend of yours, wasn't he, this fellow Marlouf?
1: Well, that's what I always thought. Until an hour ago.
0: I don't follow you, Mr. Mason.
1: Well, Jerry, this cigarette is exactly the same as the ones that Marlouf, the merchant of Shiraz, had made for his own use.
0: That's bad. Are you certain, Mr. Mason? After all, cigarettes have a habit of looking alike.
1: Yes, I know, but I'm absolutely sure. I've smoked enough of these very cigarettes to know what I'm talking about.
0: Well, if that's the case, why should Marlouf have sent you to Omar?
1: Well, that's what I can't figure out. It's a mystery to me. Oh. Jerry.
0: What's the matter, Mr. Mason? Are you ill?
1: No. I'm well. Quite well.
0: Here, lean against my shoulder. Steady now.
1: It's the call. The call of Omar.
2: It is I, Omar of Persia. I speak to you from across the seas.
1: Yes, Omar.
2: You are following the right course. Have courage.
1: What of these dangers, Omar?
2: It is written in the history of the Emerald that danger will always accompany the search for its original owner.
1: You have a special message for me, Omar?
2: It is written that I can only warn or encourage. That is all. But he who has vision understands that which is hidden.
1: What is hidden?
2: That which you hold in your hand. That which brings fleeting pleasure.
1: My hand. The cigarette.
2: Omar of Persia can only warn or encourage. Do not question.
1: And will I hear your voice again?
2: Do not question. This hope alone can Omar bring to your troubled heart. The mystic bells. They will ring.
1: I will await them eagerly. Omar.
2: The blessings of Omar accompany you. Courage. Courage.
0: Mr. Mason. Mr. Mason.
1: Yes, Jerry.
0: Was that another trance?
1: Yes. I think I have a clue. Cigarette butt.
0: You mean
1: this merchant Marlouf is mixed up in some way with these mysterious happenings? There they are, Jerry. The bells. The mystic bells of Omar. Quiet, Jerry. Quiet. Two. One. Two.
0: What do the numbers mean? What does the score say?
1: Wait. Here it is. Two. One. Two. That means beware. The heart of a woman is weak.
0: Great heavens! That's Martha!

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1: Spy Catcher. A series of true stories of the unceasing search for enemy spies in wartime, based on the memoirs of Lieutenant Colonel Oreste Pinto of the Allied Counterintelligence Service. This week's story is entitled The Gentle Gestapo Man. The part of Colonel Pinto is played by Bernard Archer.
2: Throughout the war, batches of refugees and escapers from Europe were arriving at headquarters in London. Most of them were young men anxious to join the free armies. Some were resistance men fleeing from the Gestapo, but some were spies. Each interrogation was a challenge. Was he friend or foe? What kind of story had he come here to tell? In one batch, there was a Dutchman, a resistance leader named Ter Hoyt. I sent for him. Will you sit down, please?
3: Thank you, sir.
2: Your name is Ter Hoyt?
3: Yes, sir.
2: You're a Dutch citizen, aged 48, married with two children.
3: Yes, sir.
2: And I see from the notes that you were in the resistance movement and operated part of an escape route through France.
3: Yes, sir. In Paris. From Paris to Dijon.
2: Well, as a resistance worker, you'll appreciate why we must make a full examination of your credentials.
3: I do, sir. I made a mistake once. That's why I'm here. I took a man for what he said he was.
2: Yes. That's the story I want to hear. Now, there's no hurry. You'll take your time. Cigarette?
3: Oh, thank you, sir. Thank you. Well, sir, I was in Paris before the war. I was secretary to the import agency. When the Germans came, I felt I wanted to do my bit, sir, so I volunteered to help the French resistance. They asked me to help on the escape route, to help the people who were coming from Holland and Belgium and didn't know their way about Paris. I was to operate the part of it between Paris and Dijon.
2: How did it work?
3: Well, sir, when a group arrived in Paris from the north, my contact would phone me at my office and tell me. I would then say which house they would be taken to and when they should be brought to my office. Might be in 2 or 3 days' time, because I had then to arrange with my next contact to buy the railway tickets for Dijon and arrange which train they should travel by. There was no use sending them on if Dijon couldn't accept them. When that was fixed, I would see them at my office so that they could recognize me, and I would brief them and tell them to meet me at a certain time near the railway station, sometimes in a cafe, but not to speak to me. I would then lead them to the station and hand them over to the guide, the passeur, who would take them to Dijon. Next day, I would have another phone call to the office telling me that my packages had arrived safely and had been passed on. Well, that's what I did, that little part.
2: For how long did you do this work?
3: About a year, sir. It went well at first. I passed a group through Paris almost every week. Then someone talked, or maybe they were just careless, but escape routes can't last forever. Two of my people in Paris were arrested. And then one of the men on the route into Paris was arrested. I felt that my turn was coming. I became very nervous and just hated to get a message. Always I thought it might be the Gestapo. 3 months ago, it was in January, I felt I couldn't carry on. I just couldn't do it anymore. I told the resistance people and I closed my part of the line.
2: Did they object to this?
3: There was nothing they could do about it, sir. I was much too nervous. I just closed my part of the line. There were other routes, of course.
2: And did you feel better for that? Did you feel that the danger was over?
3: No, sir, not at first. There was always the danger that people I'd passed on would still be caught. They'd come to my office in Paris and they knew me by sight. That was the dangerous part. To lead them through Paris, they had to know me by sight. It was a terrible risk. And there was my wife and children to think of. If I'd been arrested, what would happen to them? But after a month, and after 2 months, I felt much safer. And then one day, this man, Peters, telephoned me at my office. I remember it well.
4: Hello?
5: Ter Hoyt?
2: Yes?
4: My name is Peters. I have to meet you. I have an escape party that must get through.
2: The line is closed.
4: We know. You closed it 2 months ago. The instructions are, you must open it.
2: But I daren't. I know how dangerous it is. They'll be caught.
4: Not this time. Not this once. Don't you understand? They're important people. We must get them out soon. They'll be caught if they have to stay here in Paris. This is a chance to do something for the war.
2: But if I get them through Paris, they'll be caught at Dijon. They'll be caught as soon as they get there. I know how it is. The line is broken.
4: You don't know. It was broken north of here, but I got them through. I got them through to Paris. Now all we need is your help. Just this once, and we'll never trouble you again.
2: I'll have to get in touch with my friend who takes them by train. And he won't do it.
4: If you tell him it's important, he'll do it. I'll phone you again tonight for your answer.
5: Did you know this man who telephoned you? This man, Peters?
3: No, but he knew about me, and he had the people in Paris waiting.
5: Hmm.
3: What were you afraid of? Well, they say if you take the pitcher to the well too often, it's certain to be broken. I felt that this was the time. This was the once too often. But my passeur agreed to take them to Dijon, and Dijon agreed to pass them on, so I told Peters to bring them to my office next morning. He brought 16 people. I told him this was dangerous, it was too many. He said it was because the line had been closed for 2 months. I said they couldn't all be important, and he said 3 of them were.
5: Who did he say were important?
3: He pointed them out to me. One was called Vaz Diaz, a resistance leader.
5: Can you describe him?
3: About 30 to 35, tall, slim. And one was called Polden, a middle-aged man, thick-set, who had important information about railways. The other one, who stood by the door, was also tall and aged about 30.
5: His name?
3: He didn't give me a name, and I didn't ask. He seemed to be the most important one. And it's sometimes better not to know names. I told them that they would be leaving by train for Dijon at 11:15. Since there were so many, we'd better meet first at a cafe near the station.
5: Which station?
3: The Gare de Lyon.
5: And the cafe?
3: The Café Suisse. It's a large cafe with many empty tables.
5: And what happened?
3: Well, just before 11:00, I went to the cafe, and at 11, the first group began to arrive. They had experience of escape work, and they behaved very well, going to their tables, behaving naturally. Then the others arrived at intervals, doing it very well. And by 11:15, they were all there except one. He was one of the 3 important ones.
5: Polden or Bastia?
3: Neither, sir. The third one. The young one. The tall one who stood at the door. I gave him a few more minutes. Never before had one of the party been late.
5: Were you nervous?
3: Yes, sir. I waited until 11:20, and then it was dangerous. We had to go. I left the cafe and looked for him all the way to the station, but he wasn't there. The passeur was impatient, and I signaled him we were one short. I hoped he might arrive at the station. But only 15 arrived, and we hurried them to the train. It was a rush, and I was worried. I waited until the train had gone. I had never taken that risk before.
5: What were your plans for such an emergency?
3: I had no plans. I went home. I stayed away from the office all day. But next morning I went in. There would be the phone call to tell me the party had arrived at Dijon. I waited all morning. And then the telephone.
2: Yes?
6: Is that Tarheit?
2: Yes. Who's speaking?
6: I am the man who did not turn up.
2: Well, what happened?
6: I'm sorry, I could not get there. I have important news for you. Will you meet me in the metro at Boulevard Malherbe at 3:00? It is important news for you. Metro... Boulevard
5: Malherbe, 3:00. Did you keep the appointment?
3: I had to. He was one of the important people, and I still had to get him away.
5: Why? You'd arranged to get him away, and he'd let you down. He'd put you in danger.
3: In resistance work, there is always danger. And he said there was important information. I went to the metro at 3:00, and I waited for this man. He turned up all right. But this time, he was in Gestapo uniform. He was a Gestapo captain. He came over to me, smiling and tapping his hoop.
7: Don't make a run for it, Sir Hoyt. It isn't worth it. I have important news for you. Your party of 15 have been arrested at Dijon. We have your passeur and your man at Dijon as well. They're all in prison. I'm arresting you for operating an escape line and assisting the enemies of the protecting power. Have you anything to say? No? Well, we don't want too much fuss. It's a pleasant day. Let's walk to my headquarters. Come on.
3: We left the metro, sir. We walked along the boulevard. When we came to one of the seats, the Gestapo man stopped and said what a pleasant afternoon it was and that I should enjoy the sunshine while I could. He asked me if I'd like to sit for a while and talk to him.
2: They're all sadists, every one of them.
3: No, sir, I don't think he was. He said he wanted to sit under the trees and just talk to me. He said he liked Paris and asked me how long I'd lived there. They asked me why I did this, why I got myself into trouble, and if I was married and about my family. He told me that it was Peters who planned the trap, and that Peters was a Dutchman. He meant a traitor.
2: Why should he talk to you like this? Was he enjoying frightening you?
3: I don't think so, sir. He seemed sympathetic. I told him I'd closed the escape line months ago, and it was only because Peters had asked me to reopen it. Oh, but of course he knew that. Well, we talked about what happened in the office.
7: You know, Terhout, when I saw you in your office, I was impressed. I was sorry for you, but I was impressed. I know about these things. You're not the criminal type, like the others. In my job, you get to know. That's why I wanted to have a talk with you. While you were briefing us, I was watching you. I was thinking, if I was in your shoes, I would be doing the same. For my own people, of course, the German people. But I never will be. We are in command. You understand that?
3: Yes.
7: So I'm going to give you a chance. I'm going to let you go. But of course you'll tell no one what I've done. I can give you 10 minutes, no more. Peters is working for me. If I'm late, he'll come to look for me. Well? What are you waiting for? You have 10 minutes. Go. Take a train. Get out of Paris. Go on. Off with you.
3: I thought it was a trick. I thought he'd shoot me attempting to escape. But he didn't. I kept walking and got away.
2: Where did you go?
3: I went home, sir. I told my wife all about it. I packed some things and she made me a meal. I took what money we could spare and some food for the journey and took the train from Paris. I knew the escape route, sir, and I got into Spain and then to Lisbon.
2: And you were sent here?
3: Yes.
2: Well, we've had news of the arrest of 15 men at Dijon, and of a passeur and the Dijon resistance man. One of the party was a well-known Dutch journalist and resistance leader, Astias. Another, called Jan Polden, had information that we wanted urgently. So this is how it happened.
3: Yes, sir. I know it sounds improbable.
2: And we live in improbable times, but not quite so improbable as this. Terhout, I've been interrogating escapers for 3 years, daily for 3 years. We have knowledge and experience of the Gestapo. They're specially selected men, selected because they have certain qualities. They have dirty work to do. And one of the qualities is not a soft heart. There are no gentle Gestapo men. And if there were such an animal, he'd never become a captain. Captain is a high rank in the Gestapo. Only a German could believe that the Gestapo have soft hearts. Who made up this story for you?
3: No one. It's the truth. I thought he was going to shoot me. I don't like the Gestapo, but he let me go.
2: All right, he's kind to you and he lets you go. And you go straight home. You discuss it with your wife. You stay while she cooks you a meal. Tell Hoyt you told him where you lived, or so you say. He was sent to arrest you. He reports that you didn't turn up. Well, what must they do next? Raid your home.
3: Oh, I didn't think of that.
2: There are a lot of things you haven't thought of. Let's take another look at your story.
5: He can't say you didn't turn up because you sat with him for half an hour on a bench in the Boulevard Malherbe. It's early afternoon. People are passing. People are passing.
8: Yes, sir.
5: And even in Paris, a Gestapo uniform attracts attention. There's a Gestapo man. Be careful. Oh, there's a Gestapo man talking to an informer. And there are cars passing. Heaven knows how many people saw you sitting there. And there on the boulevard, he lets you go.
2: What does he say when he gets back to headquarters?
8: I have told you what happened.
5: And I don't believe you. You ran an escape route in Paris. You're a courageous man and a resourceful man. But to me, you are a dangerous man.
8: You don't think I'd make that up?
2: I'm going to find out. And I'm going to find out what conditions were imposed on your freedom. You can have some lunch and a rest now, and you can consider your story. There's one thing I want to make clear, though. Although you're here in England, you won't be allowed to land, that is, to go free, until I say so. I was always suspicious of men who had been taken by the Gestapo. The weaker ones were often offered their freedom in return for services to the Germans and sent out as spies. And the Germans provided the cover stories. And who but a German could imagine a gentle Gestapo man? I interrogated Terhoit several times. I pointed out time and again every unlikely incident of his arrest. But unbelievable or not, he stuck to the story and wouldn't alter a word. I began to wonder whether he stuck to it in desperation or because it was true. Come in.
9: Terhoit, sir.
2: Oh, come in. Sit down, please. Did you sleep well?
8: Yes, sir.
2: Now, what's your story now? It'll be easier for both of us if you tell me the truth. What happened after you were arrested?
8: I have told you what happened.
2: Very well.
8: Let's see just how true it can be.
5: You ran an escape route in Paris. That is true, we know. You ran it for a year and passed many escape routes through successfully. That is true. In this room, I've met and questioned many of the people you helped in Paris. I've heard many stories. I know you're a brave man. And believe me, many of our countrymen are grateful for what you've done. Now, you say that some of your helpers were arrested in December. That is true. In January, your section of the line was closed. That is true. And I accept your story of why it was closed. We also know of a group of 15 escapers who were arrested in Dijon last month. And we also know that some of them have been executed, including Polden, Bastias, and your passeur.
8: I knew it wasn't safe. I told them they couldn't get through.
5: But you didn't know it was a trap, and I accept your story up to this point, and all of it's to your credit, greatly to your credit. But then you're arrested. Now tell me what really happened. What bargain did they make for your life? What have they asked you to do? If you tell me now, perhaps...
8: He asked nothing. He gave me 10 minutes, that was all. 10 minutes to get away.
5: But why?
8: I don't know.
2: All right, tell your story again. Let's see just what kind of nonsense it makes. He approaches you in the metro and arrests you. What then?
8: He said that I shouldn't make a fuss, that I should walk with him to his headquarters. One of the seats on the boulevard, he stopped. He said the sun was warm. He said, would I like to enjoy it for a while? Oh, I couldn't feel the sun. I was cold. He said he wanted to sit in the sun and talk. He asked me how long I'd been in Paris and if I was married. He asked me to tell him about my children, what ages they were, what I called them. He asked me why I did this work, why I took this risk if I had a nice family. He asked me if my wife knew what I was doing. He talked about coming to my office. He said he was impressed by me, that he was sorry for me because he knew it was a trap. He said he knew I didn't want to do it.
2: Go on.
8: He said he liked me, that he knew I wasn't the criminal type. He said that if he was in my position, he would be proud to do the same. He meant for the German people. But he didn't have to because they'd won. He told me about himself. He even told me his name.
2: His name?
8: Yes, sir. That was before he said he would give me a chance.
2: What was his name?
8: I promised I wouldn't tell anyone.
2: What was his name?
8: I promised I wouldn't tell. To get him into trouble.
5: If what you say is true, he's in trouble. Lots of it. But you didn't want to get him into trouble, so what did you do? You went home.
9: You went to the one place where Peters or any other Gestapo man would look for you when your friend says that you'd gone. Was that protecting him?
5: Of course, when your whole story is such nonsense, everything else becomes nonsense, doesn't it?
9: Tell Hoyt, I said I suspected you of having made a bargain with the Gestapo, but not this kind of bargain. However, it does show that you're capable of it, doesn't it?
5: No, sir.
9: Capable of keeping a promise to the Gestapo? You, a resistance worker? What about your friend the Pasteur? He's dead.
3: I'll tell you his name.
9: I'm waiting.
3: His name is von Winterfeld. Hauptmann von Winterfeld.
9: Thank you. So, your good friend von Winterfeld, the gentleman of the Gestapo...
3: He's not my friend. I'm grateful to him for letting me go. That is a fact. I'm telling it to you as a fact and nothing else.
9: Very well, let's go through your facts again. He gives you 10 minutes. He tells you it's all the time you can have, that Peters will be suspicious. He says, go, get out of Paris. How long before you took his advice? Before you got out of Paris? You walked home, you talked to your wife, she prepared a meal, you ate it, she prepared food for your journey, you packed. How long?
3: About 4 hours.
9: A long time, when the devil's on your tail.
3: I was frightened. I didn't know what to do. Have you ever been arrested by the Gestapo?
2: Fortunately, no. But I have interrogated many men who were arrested by them, and I have also a knowledge of their methods, and they do not include... Yes, what is it?
10: There's a warning, sir. A red warning.
2: All right. We'll have to break off now. A red warning means that they may be coming overhead. So you must go to an air raid shelter. The guard will take them, huh?
10: Yes, sir.
11: This way.
2: As I had told Herr Hoyt, I had interrogated many victims of the Gestapo, and I was in no doubt of their methods, especially their methods with resistance leaders. There was no place for gentlemen, no place for a gentle Gestapo man. His story was unbelievable. But we had our own methods of getting at the truth, although they took time. Inquiries to the resistance, interrogation of other escapers, cross-checking of facts, scraps of gossip. In the end, from Paris, I got the information I needed, and the plot became clear.
10: You're right, sir.
2: Well, come in. Sit down, dear. Last time we met, I told you that we had our own ways and means of getting at the truth.
3: Yes, sir.
2: I have it now, and the news is not entirely good.
3: What is it, sir?
2: We've had news from Paris. You said you gave this Gestapo man your address.
3: Yes, sir.
2: A week ago, a Gestapo officer called at your home. He told your wife that he'd call for the money that you had promised him.
3: But I didn't. I didn't bargain with him.
2: 40,000 francs.
3: But I never had so much money.
2: No, your wife explained that. He said you kept it hidden. It seems he was quite friendly, but he insisted on searching the house. He found nothing and went away.
3: Was it von Winterfeld?
2: He even gave his name to your wife. He said you might have mentioned it to her.
3: But I didn't. And I didn't offer him money.
2: No, I don't believe you did.
3: Then why did he go to my house?
2: Blackmail? Or just an opportunist, perhaps. We shall never know. Your wife told the resistance about it. They checked it. They've also identified Peters. Now, this information from Paris is reliable, and it supports your story.
3: Thank you, sir. Every word I told you is true.
2: Yes, I believe your story now. But I said the news was not all good. Unfortunately, your wife didn't only complain to the resistance. She told the neighbors, and... Well, you know what can happen. We have news that your wife has been arrested by the Gestapo.
3: Oh.
2: I'm sorry I had to tell you this. But... You, of course, are now free to go.
3: Thank you. But why did she have to tell anyone? Why did she have to talk?
2: That was our challenge. Terhoit was a friend. He was given a responsible job in England and served us well. I never learned what happened to his wife or to the gentle Gestapo man.

0: You've been listening to Spycatcher with Bernard Archard as Colonel Oreste Pinto. The script was written by Robert Barr and the program produced for the BBC.
1: I hope you're not hungry, dear Henry, I've just burned the roast and I've ruined the spuds.
2: Well, that's a nice thing, isn't it? After I've been working
1: all day. Henry, I've got me secret supplies.
2: You don't mean...
1: Polo mints.
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7: Pursuit. Pursuit. A criminal strikes and fades quickly back into the shadows of his dark world. And then the man from Scotland Yard. The relentless, dangerous pursuit. When man hunts man. Now, with Ted DeCourcy as starred as the famous Inspector Peter Black of Scotland Yard, we bring you tonight's story of violence and murder. The Pursuit on Lundy Island.

0: Mind your step.
1: Thank you, Inspector.
0: All right, Captain. We're ready to go.
2: Cast off all lines.
0: Oh, we may as well go into cabin, sir. Hour and a half run to Lundy.
1: Right you are.
2: Lundy, stand by with a boat hook. Keep me clear of the pilings.
3: Aye, aye, sir.
0: Bit of luck tonight. Dark, but fog's lifted for the moment.
1: Yes, Grant.
3: Sounds clear, sir.
1: Oh, I say, Fowler, you. I'm afraid I'll have to catch some fags from you. I seem to have left mine at the inn.

0: I'd gone to a favorite inn of mine near Clovelly on the northern coast of Devonshire for a weekend holiday. Even a Scotland Yard man must rest. But unfortunately, the criminal doesn't take that into consideration. The body of a woman had been washed ashore on the island of Lundy. Inspector Reginald Flowerdew of the Barnstable Constabulary, knowing that I was in the vicinity, had phoned for assistance and picked me up. We drove to Biddeford and there boarded a motor launch, which was soon churning through the dark waters of Bristol Channel, bound for the island of Lundy. At 10 p.m., approximately 4 hours after the body had been discovered, we sighted the warning light on the high crags overlooking the quiet village.
1: Of course, it's every man to his choice, but I prefer heavier tackle.
0: I still say it depends on the fish. My dear fellow, you might as well use a converted billiard cue for a salmon.
1: Well, sir, you do have a point there.
2: Can you see something off the shore there?
3: I'm not sure,
0: hello,
3: sir.
0: Something up.
3: I see it. A small vessel. No lights. She's making no headway, sir.
2: Inspector Flowerdew!
4: Yes!
2: Would you and the chief inspector come on deck?
0: Right down.
5: Hey, bloody odd. Drifting with no lights. Ahoy the boat! Ahoy there!
0: Perhaps we'd better have a look, Captain.
5: Aye. Guess it fool's probably asleep below. Get a line on it, Andy.
3: All fast, sir.
5: Hello, on board.
0: They would have heard us, Captain. Let's have a look.
5: Dandy, get me a torch.
3: Aye. Yes, madam.
5: Aye. Take the wheel. Keep her stern in.
3: Aye, sir.
0: Well, nothing above decks. Shall we try the cabin? Seems to be stuck.
1: Well, I'll be blowed. Empty.
0: No sign of anything. Everything ship-shaped. Send me a torch, Captain, eh?
5: We're here yet.
0: Thank you. Albatross. Registered in the name of Darrell Sinfield. Homeport, Penzance. Come along. I want to have a better look on deck.
1: Wonder if the murdered woman on Lundy could have come from this boat.
0: Possibly, sir. Wait a minute. Yes. Quite possibly. Look here.
1: Blood, Don't you think?
0: Yes, quite. And by the wheel. The injured person stood at the controls for some time. How far offshore are we, Captain?
5: I judge about a mile and a half.
0: Queer. I suggest we take her in tow. If you'll send one of the crew to take the wheel, I think I should like to stay aboard. Aboard the derelict, I noted the following points. The anchor was in place at the bow. The engine cold, but in working order. The fuel tank was half filled. In the mahogany paneling near the wheel was a deep gouge which might have been caused by a bullet. And on closer scrutiny of the cabin, I discovered more traces of blood there. Bloody footprints. We were met at the landing by a gnarled and rather foul old fisherman whom I learned had elected himself island constable.
6: About time. Are you the copper from Barnstaple?
1: Police Inspector Flowerdew. This is Chief Detective Inspector Peter Black of Scotland Yard.
6: I'll be blooded. You mean you brought Scotland Yard all the way from London for one poor scuttered female? My name is William Blee.
0: How do you do, sir? Yes, quite. The dead woman, where was she found?
6: Found her myself down to Grouper Cove. I was fishing.
0: In your telephone message, you mentioned foul play.
6: Aye, foulish.
0: Do you know who she is?
6: Aye.
0: Well?
6: She's lying in the shed on some nets. Covered her with a tarp. Come. There she is.
4: Oh.
6: Aye.
4: I say, oh.
6: A surfish day. The rocks didn't do her face any good.
0: You were saying, Mr. Blee, that you knew who she was.
6: Aye. First, I thought it was the Sinfield woman.
0: Sinfield?
6: But it ain't. Tis her companion, Maggie Pratt.
0: Sinfield. That would be Mr. Darrell Sinfield?
6: Aye.
0: He owns the Albatross?
6: Aye.
0: Do you know where he is?
6: Aye.
0: Mr. Blee, I'm delighted to have you assist us. But I'd be most grateful if you would be a little more literal and a little less monosyllabic.
6: That's a blabberish mouthful. All right, he's fishing. He went off in his other boat, the Tern.
1: Hello. Inspector.
0: What is it?
1: Looks like bullet wound in the head. Point of entrance here, exit here.
0: Yes. Mr. Blee, is Mrs. Sinfield on the island?
6: Aye, she is. She's out at the cottage with that keel-flagged Irishman of hers, Kyle.
0: Has she been notified of the death?
6: Aye. She got vaporish, and the Irishman's taking care of her.
0: I'll want you to take me out there.
6: Aye. Tis a short walk, though mayhap not for a city-ish man.
0: I'm sure I can manage with your help. Flower, Jewel, we'll want to get the body back to the mainland. I'd like an autopsy as soon as possible and laboratory tests of the bloodstains.
1: Right you are, sir. I'll take it myself if you want to carry on here.
0: Good show. Oh, by the way, would you send a message through to the yard for me?
1: Yes, of course, sir.
0: I'd like Detective Sergeant Moffitt assigned to the case. Request that he catch the first plane, will you?
1: Right you are, sir.
0: And now, Mr. Blee.
6: I
0: am at your service. Whilst he slaughtered His Majesty's language, William Blee managed to convey some rather interesting facts. Namely, that Mr. and Mrs. Sinfield had separated some 2 months before, and that she had not been on the island since that time, but had arrived by plane during the afternoon with the keel-flagoned Irishman, Kyle. The Sinfield cottage turned out to be something more than a cottage. It rested on a knoll and commanded a view of the sea and a promontory that stretched out before it.
6: Ah, there she be, Mr. Black, and I'll go no further.
0: Oh?
6: I'll have naught to do with that skirtish woman and that blister-bladdering Kyle.
0: Yes, quite.
6: I'll wait for you. While you're in there, I'll do some clamming for tomorrow's fishing.

0: Good evening.
1: Mr. Cahill?
0: Yes?
1: Inspector Blank, Scotland Yard.
0: Oh, yes, about Miss Pratt. Yes, of course. Won't you come in?
1: Thank you very much.
0: Come into the library. Do. There's a fire there. Pamela, that is, Mrs. Sinfield, is terribly upset. Maggie's been with her 4 or 5 years.
1: Yes, I understand.
2: Who is at the door of you? Oh.
0: This is Inspector Black, my dear. Mrs. Sinfield, Inspector.
2: How do you do?
1: Madam.
2: Is there any news of Jack?
1: Jack, Mrs. Sinfield?
2: Oh, yes, didn't you know? Jack Kettle. He's on the albatross with Maggie.
1: I think you'd better tell me from the beginning.
0: Well, now, perhaps you'd rather...
2: No, you. I'm all right. Oh. Mr. Cahill and I came over to the island this afternoon to talk to my husband. We had planned to cross in the albatross, but Jack found motor trouble, and so we flew. If we hadn't...
0: Now, please, Pamela, don't think about what might have been. Jack Kettle is a sailor of sorts, Inspector. He's been taking care of the albatross. Mrs. Sinfield told him to bring the boat over after repairs, and Maggie was to come with him.
2: Maggie's always been with me. I can't stand it. Who'd want to harm her?
1: We found the boat, Mrs. Sinfield.
0: The albatross?
1: Yes.
2: And Jack?
1: The boat was adrift approximately a mile and a half offshore. It was empty.
0: Empty?
1: I'm truly sorry that I have to question you at this time, but it's terribly important to establish these details. Now, at what hour might you have expected them to arrive here?
0: Well, no, it's difficult to say, Inspector. It would depend upon the extent of the repairs. But they still should have got here before nightfall. We watched for them until it was too foggy to see anymore.
1: I gather, Mrs. Sinfield, that your husband has not yet returned.
2: No, I don't know where he can be.
1: Have you any means of communication with the village?
2: No, I'm afraid not.
1: Mr. Cahill, I'd appreciate a notification as soon as Mr. Sinfield does return.
0: Oh, yes, of course, I'd be happy to. You're staying in the village?
1: Yes, at the inn, I believe. Well, I think that's all. Good night, Mrs. Sinfield.
2: Thank you, Inspector.
0: I'll see you to the door, sir.
1: Oh, thank you.
0: Inspector, did you find absolutely nothing aboard the albatross?
1: I'm afraid not.
0: Incredible. But what could have happened?
1: That is what I intend to find out. Good night, sir.
0: Good night.
3: Well, Mr. B, finished your clamming?
4: Nay, I never clam. I thought to serve a better purpose by peeping through the window at that rancid pair. You learned little, I'll be bound.
3: Not quite. I noted there must have been a marked resemblance between the dead woman and Mrs. Sinfield.
4: Aye. I thought you would.
1: The next morning, Moffat arrived by a special plane. And over a late breakfast of porridge and smoked roe, I brought him up to the mark on the case.
5: Well, sir, rather messed up your holiday, I'd say.
1: Well, I've known Inspector Flowerdew for quite some time. I couldn't very well let him down. More roe, Moffat?
5: No, thank you, sir. I'm quite finished.
1: Righto. I haven't heard from the Sinfield place. I think we'd better hop out there.
5: Worried about the husband, sir?
1: I'm not sure.
5: This is a pretty place, sir.
1: Yes, it is. I imagine fishing is quite good. I'd like to try my hand here, sir.
6: Mr. Black!
1: Oh, dear. William Blee, Moffat. The local something or other. What is it, Mr. Blee?
4: Scuttering wind. No good for fishing. Yorkish. Well, we've got another one.
1: Another one, Mr. Blee?
4: Aye. I was coming to fetch you. He just swished ashore. The body of a man.
7: Pursuit! With Ted DeCorsia starred as Inspector Peter Black, the pursuit on Lundy Island continues in just a moment.
8: Gracie Allen has one of the sweetest dispositions in the world. But her sweetness and life get the acid test when a hit-and-run driver smashes up a fender on her beautiful jalopy tomorrow night. Acid test. There's plenty of acid when Gracie finds that husband George is probably the responsible party. So be listening when the Burns and Allen Show comes your way on most of these same CBS stations this Wednesday night.

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1: Do you recognize him, Blee?
0: Nay.
1: Then it isn't Mr. Sinfield?
0: Nay.
1: Well, let's get him back to the village.
2: Right, sir.
1: Oh, ooh, careful now, Speed. Right.
3: Yes, sir. Do you think it's the chap from the Albatross, Jack Kettle?
1: I'm afraid so. But come along. We'll make sure.

0: Poor Sudden Friend, that had once been a man, was identified Jack Kettle by papers in his pocket. He'd been shot twice, once through the left shoulder and then in the back. But here, the bullet had not passed through his body. Now we had something concrete with which to proceed. By the time I had arranged for removal of the body to the mainland so that the bullet could be recovered, another development had occurred. Darrell Sinfield had returned from his fishing trip and was waiting for me in the study of his house on the north.
1: Sit down, Inspector. Sit down. I hope you don't mind my receiving you in here, but since my dear wife is in the house, this is the one room where I may find privacy. My hunting and fishing room.
0: I envy you, sir. You have a magnificent collection of rods and guns.
1: Thank you. I take a great deal of pride in them.
0: Yes, you must. Mr. Sinfield, I presume you've learned of the tragic events of the past few hours.
1: Yes, my wife told me. Any word of the young sailor?
0: I'm afraid so. He, too, had been shot. His body was recovered a short time ago.
1: Lundy has been such a peaceful place.
0: Mr. Sinfield, We discovered the boat Albatross unmanned and adrift about a mile and a half offshore last night. Did you at any time during your fishing trip sight her?
1: I'm sorry, I was fishing over Five Mile Bank. That's off the southern tip of the island.
0: Tell me, sir, any luck?
1: I'm afraid not, it was rotten. I managed to muck up my boat with a few bloody mackerel, that's all.
0: Oh, shame. Well, I shall probably be calling on you again, sir. I hope you won't mind.
1: No, of course not. Inspector, I hope you'll understand if I don't show you to the door. As long as my wife is in this house with that man, Cahill, I allow myself the indulgence of self-pity and prefer not to face either one of them.
0: Yes, quite. One more point, sir. Do you keep the cabinet to your gun collection locked?
1: No, I've never had any reason. I find Lundy folk are quite honest.
0: Oh, that's a refreshing fact, sir. Good morning.
1: Goodbye, sir.
2: Oh, Inspector.
0: Oh, there you are, Mrs. Sinfield. I was about to look for you.
2: You and I just heard about poor Jack. Won't you come into the library, please?
0: Of course.
3: Oh, good morning, Inspector. This is shocking news. Have you progressed at all?
0: Oh, this is a very odd affair. As a matter of fact, you can help me. I'm trying to establish a time element. Since you didn't know when the Albatross left the mainland after her repairs, could you give me the name of the dockmaster?
2: No, Hugh, it's no use. Inspector, the Albatross wasn't in need of repair. We lied to you.
0: Oh?
2: Didn't seem important at the time. I still have my pride, and I didn't want anyone to know that I'd come to beg my husband to give me my freedom. When I told him yesterday that you and I were coming over on the Albatross to settle things once and for all, he said he'd be gone by the time we got here. He didn't want to see us. That's why we took the plane. We thought we could catch him unaware.
3: Maggie and Jack Kettle were to pick us up in the Albatross later.
0: Mrs. Sinfield, is your husband in the habit of carrying a rifle aboard his boat?
2: Why do you ask?
0: When I talked to him, I noticed that one was missing from his gun cabin.
2: I really couldn't be sure. I know he practices a great deal. He's a wonderful marksman. Good heavens, you don't suspect.
0: My dear Mrs. Sinfield, at this moment, I have no alternative but to suspect everyone. Moffitt and I wanted to look at Sinfield's fishing boat, the Tern. We found her moored at his private landing at the inlet. We went aboard and made our discovery in the cabin. Well, Moffitt, here it is.
4: A 303, sir.
0: Yes. One shell in the chamber and an empty clip. Capacity 5.
4: That means he fired 4, sir. And recently, from the smell of it...
0: It doesn't make sense, Moffitt. An innocent man might leave a rifle like this, but would a murderer...
4: He might, sir. He did have a motive. A jealous husband planning to do away with his wife and her lover. We know he expected them on the Albatross. He could have waited on his boat.
0: Good show, Moffitt. An expert marksman, say 150 yards, close enough for accuracy, but distant enough to bring about a mistake in identity.
4: You did mention a resemblance between the maid and Mrs. Sinfield.
0: All right, you are. He shoots her first, she topples overboard, He never sees her again.
4: Uh-huh.
0: Then Kettle, first through the shoulder, then in the back.
4: Uh-huh.
0: He reaches the wheel and tries to swing out of range. Splendid reconstruction, if I do say so myself. There's only one thing wrong with it.
4: Uh-huh. What's that, sir?
0: Mr. Cahill and Mrs. Sinfield, we have only their word that they didn't see the albatross come into this inlet. Perhaps they did see it. They could have waited high on that cliff, armed with one of the husband's rifles.
4: But why, sir, if they...
0: My dear chap, so that we would do exactly what we have done. Build a most excellent case against Mr. Sinfield. The arrest of an unwanted husband would be a novel way of getting rid of him.
4: Even to the extent of spending the lives of two innocent people?
0: If such was their plan, yes. I left Moffitt to further search Mr. Sinfield's fishing boat. A heavy afternoon mist had started to drift across the island, and I walked out on the high promontory that stretched like an accusing finger from the house on the knoll. There, at the edge of the cliff, I searched for traces of a hidden rifleman.
5: Tis a clammish day, Mr. Black.
0: Mr. Blee.
5: But no clams to be found. The tide is too high.
0: I wasn't looking for clams, Mr. Blee.
5: Oh? Then you're looking for ways and means.
0: Yes, Mr. Blee. I owe you an apology. I underestimated you. Are you looking for clams, or are you looking for shells?
5: That is a riddlish question, friend Black. It calls for a riddlish answer. The one is the boat, and the boat is the one. Yeah, but the weather is drivelling again.
0: Tell me, is it usually like this at this hour?
5: Aye. You could set your watch by it this time of year.
0: In other words, the fog comes over the island and moves out across the channel toward the mainland.
5: Aye.
0: Could it be foggy here in the inlet, but a mile or so offshore remain clear as it was last night when I arrived?
5: Aye. That's what it does every day. And 'tis a sad truth, for it'll bring deadness to a man.
0: Yes, Mr. Blee. I think it will.

0: old fisherman accompanied me back to the cottage on the knoll and left me at the front door. Inspector Flowerdew had returned from the mainland with complete autopsy, ballistics, and laboratory reports. Moffat had gathered the suspects together in the library.
1: You have forced me into a very unpleasant situation, Inspector. To be in the presence of this man, this woman whom I no longer consider my wife.
2: You think it's any more pleasant for us?
3: Please, please, darling.
0: I'm sorry for you all. But murder is an unpleasant business and needs to be disposed of as quickly as possible.
4: If you're prepared to do that, why are Pamela and I forced to witness it?
0: For very good reason, Mr. Cahill. We have proof of innocence, which in this case establishes proof of guilt.
1: You're being devious. Come to the point.
0: Very well, Mr. Sinfield, I shall. Your wife and Mr. Cahill came here and awaited the arrival of the Albatross. Mr. Cahill, do you consider yourself accurate with a rifle?
1: Of course he is. He's a fine shot.
0: Mr. Cahill, could you hit a man at 300 yards?
4: Now look here. I don't know what you're trying to do, but I...
0: You see, Mr. Sinfield, they did have opportunity, but they also had fog. Fog that made it impossible to see even 30 feet.
1: Are you suggesting that their supposed innocence makes me guilty?
0: Exactly, sir. We found a rifle on your boat. It had been fired.
1: Of course it had. I shot a basking shark while I was fishing. I often do. The great ugly brute shy the fish away.
0: That would be most difficult to prove. I suppose you will also deny that you were aboard the Albatross after you shot both of its passengers.
1: I shall.
0: Quite so. How do you account for the blood stains we found on your fishing boat?
1: Quite easily. Have you never caught mackerel, sir? They bleed like pigs.
0: Exactly. And we found traces of that mackerel blood aboard the Albatross.
1: Tommy rot, it proves nothing.
0: Very well. According to the autopsy report, your shots were not alone responsible for Kettle's death. He jumped from the Albatross and drowned. Why would he do that?
1: How should I know?
0: He jumped from the boat because you were pursuing him. When you failed to find him on deck, you went into the cabin, leaving further traces on the floor.
1: I repeat, you have no proof. It's all guesswork. You're trying to bluff.
0: This bullet, sir, is scarcely bluff. It was recovered from the man's body and has been traced to your rifle. Well, Mr. Sinfield, I think that's all.
1: Yes. Yes, that's all. This time I'll do the job properly.
0: Daryl Sinfield's clutching fingers never reached his wife's throat, but they spoke his guilt much more eloquently than all of the evidence amassed against him. Pursuit. And the pursuit is ended.

Pursuit is produced by Elliot Lewis. The script is written by Anthony Ellis and Gil Dowd, who directed tonight's show. Music was composed and conducted by Leith Stevens. Featured in the cast were Raymond Lawrence, Joseph Kearns, Dan O'Herlihy, Bill Johnstone, John Daner, Peggy Weber, and Ramsey Hill. Pursuit. Next week, Pursuit will bring you another dramatic story of the man from Scotland Yard, relentlessly hunting down those whose disordered passions breed violence and murder. With Ted DeCorsia starring as Inspector Peter Black, next week we will present another story of man hunting man when we bring you Pursuit. This week, the Boy Scouts of America are celebrating their 40th anniversary. During those four decades, nearly 20% of the country's male population has been identified with the scouting movement, whose aims are to develop physical fitness, build strong character, and train for good citizenship.

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0: I Love Adventure. 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
3: Well, Sid, them things are wilted.
2: Put them in a vase of water. They'll pop up. Only two, Bob.
4: Hey, come on, Reggie. Here's a taxi.
3: Right with you, Jack. Here you are, girl. You look like you could use two, Bob.
2: Thank you kindly, sir.
4: Hey, Reggie.
3: Coming right up, Jack.
4: Climb in.
3: Right up.
5: Where to?
4: In Gramercy Park.
5: In Gramercy Park it is, mister.
3: Here, have a bouquet of old worn-out daisies. I think the flower girl rescued them from an ash heap.
4: Throw them out the window. They're dripping on you.
3: Oh, sir.
4: And they smell like decayed vegetation. At least toss them on the floor of the cab.
3: Oh, see here, Jack.
4: What now?
3: Twist of paper tied down in the middle. Yeah. Break the string.
4: Yeah, let's see that.
3: Message in the flowers, no less.
4: Hey, listen to this, Reggie. Warning. We're well aware of the reason for your return to London. We also are aware of the mission on which you are to be dispatched. For your own good, do not try to pick up the trail of the missing girls. Signed, the intermediary.
3: Oh, intrigue. What's it all about?
4: You know as much as I do. Our cablegram and the 21 old men says they want us back here in connection with the kidnapping of a girl's finishing school.
3: I say, Jack, I hadn't mentioned it yet. But doesn't it seem a little bit ridiculous that anyone would take the trouble to kidnap a whole school full of girls?
4: Well, that's one way to start a harem.
3: That'll be right. I never thought of that. Except what part of the world still practices the art of multiple wives?
4: Well, I suppose it... No, here we are.
5: Stay in Gramercy Park.
3: Here you are, Tep.
5: Your gent, mister.
4: Come on, Reggie.
6: Good morning, gentlemen.
4: Good morning.
3: Oh, tis at that.
6: The 21 asked that you repair to the reception room upon arrival.
4: Fine. Come along, Reggie. You know, I always look forward to entering this great room.
3: Most beautiful large room I was ever in. What a rattling big door from the outside. Notice now when I close it from the inside, not a sound. See?
4: Yeah. Everything's serene in here.
3: I say, Jack, the hangings have been pulled back from the great mirror. The old boys must already be seated behind, looking out on us.
7: That is true, Mr. York. This morning we are greatly troubled in our mind because of an incident of international kidnapping, the audacity and ruthlessness of which has never before been known.
4: Then you actually mean an entire girls' school?
7: All of the girls between the ages of 14 and 17. There were 12 of them. Our representative from Italy, in whose country the incident took place, will brief you.
8: In the small Italian resort of Barizza on the Adriatic, is the internationally famous girls' finishing school, which for 40 years has been governed by Countess Japon. The tragedy is multiplied because these young ladies who make up the student body are the daughters of the great families of all countries.
3: Oh, complications.
8: Three are the daughters of American industrial and political leaders. One is the granddaughter of a former British prime minister. There is a Middle European princess and four daughters from great French families. There is a South American heiress, a Belgian millionaire's daughter, and two of our own signorinas from fine old families. It is a tragedy beyond the telling.
4: Yeah, but what happened? What actually occurred?
8: Please, I cannot go on. One of the little ones is my own granddaughter.
7: I will finish for our friend from Italy. Barizza is a famous watering place of long standing. Near this resort on the Adriatic Sea is an abandoned airfield left after the war by the United States Air Force. 3 days ago, a great four-engine plane of a design similar to the American DC-6 landed on the airstrip outside Barizza. Five men entered the school, locked up the teachers at gunpoint, selected the 12 girls between the ages of 14 and 17, marched them back to the field, loaded them aboard the plane. And that is all that is known of the incident.
3: But I said, what were the police doing?
7: It's a small place. We have only two possible clues. A plane similar to the one carrying the girls was sighted and reported over Kabul, Afghanistan, heading northeast.
4: Then we know the girls were taken into the Orient or Russia, huh?
7: It is not Russia.
4: Well, here's something that may help. On our way out of Piccadilly Station, a girl representing herself as a flower girl forced a bunch of wilted daisies on Reggie. On the flowers was tied this message. Warning, we're aware of the reason for your return to London. We also are aware of the mission on which you are to be dispatched. For your own good, do not try to pick up the trail of the missing girls. Signed, the intermediary.
8: But you must. My granddaughter is with us.
7: You are to ignore that message. A plane will take you out of London tonight for Delhi, India. Go to the Great Western Hotel. In the meantime, we may be able to lay our hands on the intermediary who signed that warning.
4: What do we do at the Great Western Hotel in Delhi?
7: That is our second clue. Sit at the sidewalk table until a one-eyed Greek bandit named Chadra comes to you. He hears more backstairs gossip than any other 100 men in India. But he's a bandit at heart. You'll have to pay for your information.
3: Sit at a sidewalk table at the Great Western Hotel in Delhi, India, and wait for a one-eyed Greek bandit. That's what the spokesman said.
4: We're a long way from Delhi, India at the moment. We're still over the English Channel.
3: Well, naturally, old boy. We've only been in the air about 7 minutes.
4: Hey, does it seem to you that we're awful short on crew for a four-motor job like this?
3: Short on crew?
4: Yeah. Only ones I've seen since we came aboard at Croydon Field are the pilot and co-pilot.
3: And a couple of cut customers, if you ask me.
4: You felt that too, huh?
3: What's that?
4: I've had a creepy feeling ever since we took off. A plane like this should have a 7-man crew.
3: Well, they seem capable, I'll give them that. A couple of unwholesome characters, but they handle a big ship with plenty of know-how.
4: I don't like it.
3: Well, we can be sure the 21 old boys wouldn't load us on the wrong ship.
4: That sounds reasonable.
3: The old man had a cabbie waiting for us out in front of 10 Gramercy Park. He delivered us directly from the conference to this plane. Well, we're on the right plane.
4: What about the warning of the flower girl?
3: True.
4: They could have substituted cab drivers.
3: And delivered us to the wrong plane?
4: I don't know.
3: Oh, don't say it then. You're making me feel worse by the minute.
4: Hey, what's that program you got in your hand?
3: Program?
4: That piece of slick paper looks like a program for a concert. Here, let me see that.
3: Oh.
4: It's in Italian.
3: Oh, you read Italian?
4: No. Second Summer Symphony Concert for Rizza Opera House.
3: Well, I say, Jack, Rizza. That's where the girls were kidnapped.
4: Reggie, where'd you get this program?
3: Stuck down behind my seat here. Found it when I dropped my cigarette.
4: Look, May 25th, 1948. The day before the kidnapping.
3: Oh, I don't get it, Jack.
4: I do. One of the girls had been at the concert. She had this program in her purse when they brought her and the other 11 aboard this ship.
3: This ship?
4: Of course. This is the same plane that kidnapped the girls.
3: And now it's us.
4: One of the girls must have stuck it down behind the seat, hoping it'd be found.
3: What unutterable gall. Kidnap 12 girls and then come calmly back to Croydon Airfield and pick us up.
4: We were warned, weren't we? We walked blindly.
3: I say, Jack. Here comes the co-pilot.
4: Better get set. He looks like business.
3: Well, he's asking for
4: wait
3: it.
4: Man. See what he has to say.
9: Which one of you is Packard?
4: I am.
9: Captain wants you aboard.
4: Oh, is something wrong?
9: Never mind that. Come on. Or do you want to argue?
4: Oh, I'm so tough about it.
9: Oh, so you want a debate, huh?
3: Hold it, old boy. Don't take that gun out of your jacket.
9: What's the idea of pulling a gun on me?
3: You have a gun, and I have a gun.
4: And I have a gun. You're at a little disadvantage, looks like.
9: Well, you blasted second-rate fly cop.
4: Stop the talk. Take that gun out of your jacket. Butt in first.
9: And hurry up. If one of us doesn't get you, the other will.
4: That's it. Now drop it on the floor.
9: I'll get you, too.
4: Good boy, Reggie. He'll sleep the good sleep for some time.
3: Well, just made sure. Tie his hands behind him with his own necktie. I say, Jack, pull his breeches down over his feet so he can't get up and walk about.
4: That's not a bad idea.
3: Yeah. Hands tied.
4: Yep. That'll take care of his feet.
3: Well, what next, old boy?
4: Likewise with the pilot.
3: Oh, excellent. After that, we'll pilot the bloomin' ship to Delhi, India, after our own fashion.
4: How about it, Reggie? Any radio messages back from London?
3: Just came in. Signed 21 old men.
4: Good. I better stick to the control. Let's hear it.
3: Yeah, we guessed right. Listen. The cab driver assigned to deliver you to the airport was found dead in a ditch. A substitute driver delivered you to the enemy plane. Hold those two renegade airmen in the ship and deliver them to the high command when you reach Delhi.
4: Good.
3: Don't waste time reaching Delhi. Chandra has information. Signed 21 old men.
4: They seem all fired anxious for us to meet up with Chandra, the one-eyed Greek.
3: I, too. Sidewalk Cafe, the Great Western Hotel, Delhi. Next stop.

0: It's been a long time since I've been in India.
1: Yeah, Delhi never changes with the years. More like an oriental circus, a street carnival in the city, huh? Mm. Listen to that music down the street.
2: Shish kebab, all the church, shish kebab, hello, shish kebab.
0: Most of the inhabitants rather come between us and the music.
1: Colorful, though, eh?
0: Well, here we sit in the sidewalk cafe before the Great Western Hotel. What's supposed to happen now?
2: Gentlemen, a fine piece of oriental carpet.
0: Hello. Rug peddler, no less.
2: Very old piece of oriental weaving. Out of a palace.
1: No, thanks.
3: Take it, you fool. Examine it while I talk to you.
0: Oh, sir.
1: Who are you?
3: Chadra.
4: The Greek contact man.
2: Please do examine the rug, master.
0: Pretty nice piece of goods at that, Jack.
1: Yeah, not bad. Hey, what's the layout?
3: Keep examining the rug.
0: Here's the design I like, old boy.
3: Meet me at the west gate to the city at sunset. We go to Nepal, to the Tibetan border by motor car.
4: Tibet? Is that where the girls have been taken?
3: Don't look at me. Examine the carpet.
4: Is that where the girls are?
3: Yes. They're in the harem of the Dalai Lama, just over the Indian border.
0: Look here. Did you say harem?
3: That is all. Tell me to go away. Drive me off.
1: No, no, you haven't got anything here fit to look at.
0: Look, old boy. Go away, will you?
2: Infidel! I speak on you!
0: You'd better not, you blasted old goat.
1: Go on, get out of here.
2: I will gather my friends. I will return and cause
0: the
2: riot.
0: Really believes in putting on an act, doesn't he?
1: Anyway, the west gate of the city at sunset.
0: What a welter of humanity.
1: This way, Reggie.
0: Ever seen anything like it?
1: Yeah. Everybody trying to get in or out of the gates of the city before sunset.
0: Chaps with a herd of goats are having a bad time of it. Hello, Jack. Look at that automobile.
1: Yeah. A Rolls Royce.
0: And a block long. Oh, hello, there's Chadra in the back seat.
1: How about that? Chadra is not only a desert bandit and a Greek, but he's possessor of a Rolls Royce. Huh. Come on.
5: Money, old boy.
1: Don't get separated from me, Reggie.
0: Here, right on your heels.
1: Finally made it.
3: Get in the car quickly. Do not call attention to yourself.
1: All right, in with you, Reggie.
0: Pleasure. Observe. Such luxury for a Greek rug peddler.
2: Not my car.
1: Oh, borrowed?
2: No. Stolen.
0: What? Stolen?
2: But they will not catch us before we reach Nepal.
1: But after we reach Nepal?
2: In Nepal, the car is mine. It should bring a good price, eh?
0: One-eyed Greek bandit. Knew what they were talking about.
1: How do we get from Nepal to this Dalai Lama's headquarters?
2: Lamasery.
0: Lamasery? You mean they've got a harem in a Tibetan monastery?
2: A Tibetan lamasery is not the same as a Western monastery.
0: Apparently not.
1: You still haven't answered how we get there.
2: The last part of the journey will be by Tibetan ponies. I will guide you to the last plateau. You will have to make the final ascent yourself.
1: Ascent?
2: Certainly. The Dalai Lama's lamasery is high in the Himalayas. It is a veritable eagle's nest.
0: Yes, right up ahead. Lamasery, monastery, whatever it's called in Tibet.
1: Yeah, Eagle's Nest is right. Hangs right out over the edge of a precipice.
0: Now, these must be the gates. Great arch we're approaching.
1: Yeah. I'll be glad to get off of this shaggy pony.
0: Oh, I quite agree. You know, I'm so cramped and blistered from knee to thigh, I feel as though I'd been tenderized. Active, agile little brute, though. Been climbing this blooming mountain since dawn without any let up. Hello. What's that?
1: Apparently, we've been spotted. Well, let's dig our heels in and get up to the gate.
0: Whoa there. Hold up, boy.
1: Come on. They got the gates open for us. Let's ride in.
0: Yeah. Come on, boy.

0: Whoa,
1: whoa. We've come to see the Dalai Lama.
2: Greetings. Please dismount.
0: Pleasure. Oof. Say, Dick, I can hardly stand.
1: Frankly numb from the waist down, but it's a relief, huh?
2: There is food and a bath awaiting you.
0: Are the ponies...
2: They will be given good care.
1: You act as though you were expecting us.
2: No, but this is a Lama, sir. It is our duty to give succor to wayfarers who pass this way.
0: Well, that's downright friendly.
2: Hassan, take the ponies. Please follow me. Travel in the Himalayas is a wearisome task. The dust of your journey shall be washed away.
0: Oh, jolly nice of you.
1: And then you'll take us to the Dalai Lama?
2: He receives all visitors. You will be no exception.
0: Well, certainly a monastic stone cell they've put us in. Straw on the floor for a bed. Lamp fed with a wick floating in it for a light.
1: Nothing wrong with their hospitality. Warm water to cleanse us, a fiery meat stew, and plenty of hot tea to fill us.
0: Yeah, quite. Have you made up your mind yet, Jack, whether those champions are for us or against us?
1: Apparently we're just two travelers passing through. What they'll think when they know why we came is something else.
0: Mm-hmm. I'm keeping my Luger handy just in case. I say, have you seen anything indicating there's one girl, let alone 12, locked up in this place?
1: No, but in this labyrinth of tunnels and passages, not to mention... Oh, here's our guide again.
0: Hello. Sure, but pleasant hospitality.
2: Hospitality is our business.
0: Well, I should think so.
2: Come. The father will welcome you now.
1: The Dalai Lama?
2: Yes. Please come.
1: You've really set yourself on top of the world up here.
2: Yes, it is out of the world of men.
1: Not only out of this world, but you practically look down through the long blue vault of eternity from up here.
2: You are an imaginative man. Here, you will enter this door. I go no farther.
0: Just walk in, is that it?
2: Please.
1: Keep with me, Reggie.
3: Enter, gentlemen. Enter and welcome.
0: What I say?
1: You're the high priest, the Dalai Lama?
3: Yes. You are surprised?
1: But you're a scholar. This room's a scholar's room. I never thought that in the vastness of this isolation...
3: Why not? For meditation, for deep and concentrated thought, where would one go but to some hidden far-off place?
0: You were educated in England?
3: That was before the First World Conflict. I have not been out of this lamasery, and I have not communicated with the outside world in 35 years.
1: You're a native Tibetan?
3: I was born in a village near here and was brought here and raised and taught by the Dalai Lama before me.
1: But how could a man of your culture, your gentle nature, your friendliness have perpetrated such a crime as you've just committed?
3: Crime?
1: Well, now, let's not beat around the bush. You kidnapped or had kidnapped 12 girls from Barizza, Italy. Those girls are right here in this lamasery.
3: Indeed.
1: Look, the 12 girls are members of influential families from half a dozen great nations. Now, unless this business is corrected without any delay, unless the girls are unharmed and returned safely, you're going to be the number one international criminal.
0: Yeah. What's that?
2: Yes, Master.
3: Bring into this room the 12 girls from the harem.
2: Yes, Master.
0: Then you admit...
3: Please. While the young ladies are being brought here, let me tell you a story. One evening in the early days of World War II, a great plane flying over these mountains crashed into one of our peaks. The priests climbed to the wreckage and discovered it was a refugee plane carrying English passengers from the path of the Japanese. Of the 37 passengers and crew, none lived except a girl child of perhaps 3 years, found unconscious, still clasped in the arms of her dead mother.
0: Sure.
3: And the little one was brought to me, and for 5 years she had been given all the care, the learning, the understanding available among the wise men of this lamasery.
1: One small English girl raised in a place inhabited only by men?
3: A woman from our village was her nursemaid. Oh, but that was not enough.
0: Oh, I should think not.
3: No. And now that she is 8 or perhaps 9, she needs other children, girls of her own Western world.
1: 14 to 17, pretty old for a girl of 9.
3: Not for this one. We have taught her well.
1: And are you going to tell me that because you wanted companionship with this girl, you felt justified in raiding a girl's finishing school?
3: Wait. You are anticipating my story. No. There is no justification. What I did was contact my agent in New Delhi, and I gave orders that I wanted 12 presentable young women. It was my thought that in ravished Europe, there are so many misplaced persons, so many young girls made orphans by the war. It would be a wonderful opportunity for 12 of them if they were brought here out of the world's misery, given security, educated, trained, allowed to grow to womanhood under wise, gentle tutorship. It would be a haven for them and companionship for our girls.
1: Yeah, but these children you brought here...
3: I know. The commission was placed in the hands of the wrong men. It never entered my mind that unprincipled agents would commit such an atrocity.
1: Then why didn't you send the girls back? Why didn't you let the world know immediately?
3: How do you suppose Shadu the Greek got his information? And how do you suppose the 21 old men of 10 Gramercy Park received their thread of information?
1: You mean you deliberately laid the way open for us to come to you?
3: Of course. I could have kept the whereabouts of these girls locked away from the world forever.
0: Yeah, but they tried to stop us. The same ship that kidnapped the girls tried to get rid of us.
3: Yes. Those unprincipled agents are now desperate. They know I do not sanction their actions. They knew if you reached me and I gave you their names, they would pay for their crime.
0: But why would they do such a thing? Kidnap the cream of the crop when Europe is teeming with orphans. They could have brought you 12 poor little waifs off the street and no one would ever have been the wiser.
3: They had criminal minds, those men. And there is never any logic in crime. Wickedness is irrational, unexplainable.
1: And you're saying the kidnapping was done without your knowledge or consent?
3: I say more than that. It was my doing which led you here to recover the girls. They are free to go back with you. Here they are.
1: Hello. What charming costume.
3: Come in, young women. These are the native dress of the Tibetan women of distinction.
1: Well, what's the matter? Are they afraid of us or afraid of you?
3: Afraid? I don't think they are afraid of anyone. Is that not true?
4: Yes, Master.
1: I say, that little blonde girl. What's your name?
3: Tell him.
4: My name is Blanca Valska.
3: Young women, this is Mr. Jack Packard, and this is Mr. Reginald York.
5: How do you do?
3: They have come to return you to your school in Italy.
4: Please,
5: may I have permission to speak?
3: This is Miss Marcia Gresham. Her grandfather was once Prime Minister of England.
5: Please. It's so wonderful here. Go back and tell our people that we don't want to leave.
1: What, sir?
5: That stuffy, silly finishing school was making us dull social butterflies. Superficial. Here we're learning wonderful things. We're being taught to understand beauty and goodness and intelligence. After we've known this, it would be beastly to return us to Baritza.
1: Okay, what have you done to these girls?
6: They have done nothing. The only good, only truth.
1: Oh, you've mesmerized them. Hypnotism.
3: Hypnotized by the beauty of depth of their own souls, which was hidden from them in the outer world by trivial, stupid, superficial training.
1: Are you trying to prove we shouldn't return these girls to their friends and families?
3: No, they must go back.
5: Oh, no, please, you
3: won't. You must go back. You must reveal what you have learned here to your family. If then you wish to return, you are able to persuade your people, that is well.
0: What about the little girl you saved from the plane wreck?
3: She belongs here. She stays.
1: I'll have to report all this information.
3: Rest here tonight. And in the morning, the girls will be prepared. And within 48 hours, you will be returned to your own civilization. That I promise you.
1: Hello, Reggie. Hello, hello.
7: I'm listening, old man.
1: Have you been able to contact London?
7: I have, Ed. Please, no end. Ask me to stand by for further chit-chat.
1: Okay, stand by.
7: Later.
1: Hello, you're not supposed to be up front with the pilots.
8: Why not? The other girls think Mr. York is dreamy, but I prefer you.
1: Let's see, you're Marcia Gresham, aren't you?
8: I knew you'd remembered me.
1: How old are you?
8: 17. But age means nothing to a girl.
1: You don't say.
7: Hello, Jack.
1: Yeah, Reggie.
7: Word from the 21 old man. We're to take the girls back to Baritza, Italy.
1: Baritza? Not London, huh?
7: No, back to Baritza.
1: Jack.
8: Oh, dear. Are you going to take us back to that silly debutante school?
1: I'm afraid so.
8: You'll stay over 2 or 3 days, won't you?

0: going to take us back to that silly debutante school?
1: I'm afraid so.
0: You'll stay over 2 or 3 days, won't you?
1: Why?
0: Oh, haven't I given you enough reason without coming right out and saying that I'm mad about you?
1: Well, you were the one who was so mad about the Lamasery and the beautiful things the monks were teaching you.
0: Well?
1: Sure you're not just mad about men in general?
0: A girl can be mistaken many times, but she's bound to be right once.
1: There's that possibility, of course.
0: And I'm right about you. The minute you came into my life, I knew it.
1: That's highly complimentary, I assure you.
2: Say, Jack, here's something more from 21 Old Men.
1: Hey, Reggie, you're supposed to stay at your communication station.
2: Well, take a look at this.
1: Drop the girls at Baritsa and return to London immediately for assignment with the ambassador at Istanbul, Turkey.
2: How do you like that for an assignment?
0: But you can't stay at Baritsa one night.
2: Oh,
1: how about that? The ambassador at Istanbul, Turkey. What's he doing there and why?
0: You think I'm just a child. Well, you wait and see. I'll go back to Tibet and learn all the mysteries hidden there, and I'll turn this old world upside down.
2: In the meantime, back to your finishing school for you, my dear. And then London and the 21 Old Men for us. Give her the gun, Jack.

you have just heard I Love Adventure, a new Carlton E. Morse production featuring Michael Raffetto as Jack Packard and Tom Collins as Reggie York. Next week, International Incident Number 7, entitled The Ambassador Ricardo Santos Affair, taking us from Istanbul, Turkey, to the jungles of French West Africa. Harry Lang was the llama in tonight's show. Alma Lawton was Marcia Gresham. Don Morrison was Chadra the Greek. Everett Glass was the spokesman. Other players included Lal Chan Mera, Russell Thorson, Gloria Grant, and Blanca de Sonia. The Finishing School Kidnapping was written and produced by Carlton E. Morse. Organ music and effects by Rex Curry. Your announcer, Dresser Dahlstedt.

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0: We now present The Adventures of Marco Polo. Marco Polo was forbidden to accompany his father and his uncle to China. The young man was bitterly disappointed, but he realized the justice of his father's decision. The night before the Polos sailed from Venice, the Doge gave a great banquet in their honor, and many complimentary speeches were made. Marco Polo spoke and told of his deep shame and mortification at not being allowed to accompany his father and his uncle on their historic journey to China, a land which no white man had ever entered. Then Niccolo Polo, the father of Marco Polo, relented, and he announced that his son would accompany him on his journey. Eventually, the voyagers started, and without undue incident, they arrived at Yazdi, the capital of Persia. There, they were given royal greeting by the Khan of Persia, but he astounded them by saying that the great Kublai Khan would allow no white man to enter China.
1: But most high, did you not bid us return here so that we could accompany a beautiful woman to China?
2: You said she was to become the wife of the great Kublai Khan.
3: You bade us return so that we could accompany this woman to China.
1: I know, but I have since communicated with my brother, Kublai Khan. And he says that although he is anxious to set eyes on this woman, he can wait until I send some of my soldiers to accompany her on the journey. He wants...

0: no white man in his land.
1: Most High, you made me a promise. When I enabled your soldiers to defeat the old man of the mountain, you swore that you would bestow any gift on me, any gift which I cared to name.
0: I did make that promise.
1: Then I beg that you keep that promise. Let my father, my uncle, and myself accompany this woman to China.
0: I would do that willingly, Marco Polo, but I have no desire to send you to your doom.
1: If we go to China, we do so at our own risk, mighty Khan.
0: My brother Kublai Khan has told me that he will slay any white man who comes to his land. Would it be gratitude if I sent you to certain death?
2: You made us a promise, noble Khan. I beg that you keep that promise.
0: Are you all decided, in spite of what I have said, that you will go to China?
1: I am willing to go to China.
2: My heart is set on going there.
3: I am ready to go to China now.
0: If I made a promise, I must keep it. You are three determined and courageous men. But I warn you, my brother Kublai Khan is a fierce and determined warrior. He has made himself the greatest Khan in the world. He slays all whom he considers his enemies.
1: Knowing that, we are still anxious to go to China. We go on a peaceful mission, and we beg that you allow us to accompany this princess who is to wed Kublai Khan.
0: So be it, my friends. It is not for me to try to shake your determination. You shall have one of my captains and six of my soldiers as an escort. The princess will be carried by four bearers in a silken litter. You will be responsible for her welfare. Take you this ruby ring, Niccolo Polo. Place it on your finger. If you are in danger, show those who threaten you this ring. But I doubt whether it will be effective. That is all I can do for you.
2: I thank you. We are willing to risk our lives. We will try to persuade Kublai Khan that we shall be his friends.
1: May we see the princess whom we are to escort to China?
0: You shall see her now. She will wear a gossamer veil over her face. But I warn you, the only man who is entitled to raise that veil is the great Kublai Khan, the man who is to be her husband. But even through the gossamer veil, you will be able to see her matchless beauty. Let the Princess Dilara be brought before me, and let Captain Naidu come with her. Now, my friends, be seated. The princess will soon enter. Captain Naidu will accompany you on this perilous journey to China. Bring wine and meat for the guests of the Khan of Persia. Refresh yourselves, my friends. You will rest here a few days before you undertake your journey.
2: We will rest here a few days, noble Khan.
0: The road to China is not free from robbers and scoundrels. You may encounter a fierce tribe of men called the Koronas. They are dark-skinned scoundrels and makers of magic. Many times have I tried to defeat them, but always have I failed.
3: Tell us something of these Koronas, so that we may be on our guard.
2: And what magic do they make, O Most High?
0: On the journey to China, you will have to cross the plain of Kianaman. This is a dry and arid waste of land, and at certain seasons of the year, there are fierce, heat-laden winds. Those winds whip up a thick dust, thicker than any fog, so that the eye cannot see more than a few feet. Out of that dust-laden fog come the Koronas, and it is said that they cause these dust storms so that they can creep upon their enemies unawares. When the dust is thick, when the heat is intolerable, be on guard against the Koronas.
1: We will be on our guard.
0: I cannot give you more than six soldiers as an escort. They are men well skilled in the art of warfare, well trained in the use of the bow and the arrow. Princess Dilara comes now. Have you ever seen such grace of form and figure, my friends? Come, Dilara. These are the men from the west of whom I have spoken. They will escort you to China.
4: But, Most High, did you not say that it was unsafe for these men to go to China?
0: I have told them that, but they are brave and resolute men. They will go with you to China. You will be in their charge. You'll be leaving in a few days.
1: Most noble princess, I swear that our lives will be dedicated to taking you safely to the great palace of Kublai Khan.
4: You are kind, sir.
0: Come forward, Captain Naidu. These men from the west are my friends. You will journey with them to China, taking six of your men. You will guard over them and treat their lives as you would treat all friends of your Khan.
5: I will obey, most noble Khan. But will six men be enough to guard the princess and your friends on this arduous journey? Enough to fight off the attacks of the Koronas?
0: I can spare no other men. Come, Dilara, be seated. Speak with the men from the west.
1: I must express my admiration of your bravery, princess. Only a brave woman would undertake this arduous journey.
4: I will be well guarded, noble sir.
1: I swear to that. With my life, I shall defend you.
0: Bravely spoken. Now, Zelana, you may withdraw. I will tell you when the journey is to commence. And remember, you are the promised bride of the great Kublai Khan. And he alone has the right to raise that veil and look upon your face.
4: I will remember that.
0: Go now. I wish to speak with my friends. Captain Naidu, you will bring a map and discuss the road which you will take.
2: I will be glad to discuss that with Captain Naidu. We have already made certain plans. But he will know more about this journey than we do.
5: I have been many times to China, sir. I will tell you of my scheme, that we will have to be on our guard night and day. It is no easy task which you're undertaking.
2: Aye, we know that. We are prepared to face any risk, any danger.
0: Forget about your journey now. Captain Naidu will make all arrangements for it. You will eat, drink, and be merry with me, my friend.
1: For several days, the pearlers stayed at the palace of the Khan of Persia. Then at last, they were ready to depart on their journey. By orders of the Khan, the entire population of Yazdi had been gathered together to bid farewell to the travelers. A great crowd gathered near the city gates. Veiled Persian women jostled with bearded men, trying to look at the intrepid adventurers. Just prior to their departure from the palace, Niccolo, Matteo, and Benno were waiting for Marco.
6: Where is Marco? He knows that we're ready to depart. Look, there is the litter of the princess being carried down the steps of the palace.
2: Oh, the princess is not yet in the litter. See, the silken curtains are raised.
6: Perhaps she is taking farewell of the Khan. But Marco should be here. He knows we're ready to leave.
2: Oh, Benno. Do you know where he can be found?
7: Well, master, he will be here soon.
2: That is no answer, Benno. I ask you if you knew where the Master Marco can be found.
7: No doubt he is on his way to us now, Master Niccolo.
6: Benno, my brother asked you a question, and you evaded the answer. Where is Master Marco? Come now, let us have a truthful answer.
7: Oh, Master Marco will not keep us waiting very much longer.
6: That is not an answer to my question, Benno. Where is Marco?
8: Did someone mention my name?
2: Marco, where have you been? We are ready to depart.
6: Crowds are waiting at the gates of the city. The Khan wishes to bid us farewell.
8: Well, I did not leave the palace.
6: Benno knows where you've been.
8: And noble Benno kept his peace and did not tell.
7: It was a hard task, Master Marco.
2: Marco, will you tell me where you've been?
8: I have been talking with the Princess Zelana. Her litter has been carried to the foot of the palace steps. She is ready to leave now. We had much to talk about. I was telling her of some of the wonders of the Western world.
6: You've been spending too much time with the princess lately. The Khan does not like it.
2: Remember, Marco, she is the promised bride of the great Kublai Khan.
8: And she is the most beautiful woman I have ever seen.
6: But she wears a gossamer veil, Marco. How can you tell the princess is beautiful?
8: The veil is transparent. She has a voice like a cooing dove. White fluttering hands that have clutched my heart.
2: Marco, we are about to undertake a perilous journey to China. We have won the friendship of the Khan of Persia. Would you imperil our lives by philandering with the promised bride of the great Kublai Khan? If you speak with her again, I shall send you back to Venice.
8: Oh, father, father. We cannot undertake this great journey in silence. I must be polite to the princess.
6: You will bring us all to our deaths, Marco.
8: Oh, be of good cheer, Uncle Matteo. We will arrive in China safely, and the princess will prove a pleasant companion.
2: Marco, I pray that you listen to me. I am worried. You must not pay so much attention to the princess.
8: She is a lady of royal rank. And she has been placed under my charge for this journey. I must relieve the tedium of the journey for her. Now come, come, smile. A cherished dream is about to come true.
7: All the trumpets have sounded.
8: That means that the time has come for our departure. The princess is about to step into her litter.
2: Then come, my friends. We start on the last and most dangerous stage of our journey to China.

0: I'm crunching my polo, dear Liza, dear Liza. 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
1: The nicest thing about the mint with the hole is that it's smooth and never crumbles. 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
1: 31 and a half, 32, 33, 35, 40, and 10 is 50, and 50 is a pound. 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

0: Well, come in, Smithers. What is it? Speak up, boy. Orange juice.
1: No, sir. New Kellogg's Rise and Shine.
0: Hey, finish.
1: And look at this, sir.
0: No peel, no Pepsin. It's got vitamin C. Well, Smithers, I suppose this is it.
1: What are you doing, sir?
0: Thank you, Governor. Wife and three peps to support. Thank you.
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6: Night in a secret hideaway somewhere in Gotham City, as a woman in a feline costume strokes a Siamese cat and speaks to several well-dressed men.
7: Quiet, Hecate, my pet. And now, gentlemen, what do you think of my offer?
8: Let me get this straight, Catwoman. You claim you can make a sap out of the Batman.
7: Precisely. I will challenge him to capture me, give him the route I plan to take, then elude him. When he returns without me, he'll become a laughing stock.
9: Hey, sounds good. You pull it off and he's finished in Gotham.
7: But I'll only do it for lots of cash. You're the top gang leaders in the country. You can afford a pretty penny.
8: You got it, Catwoman. Yeah. Make a fool out of Batman, and we'll kick in a cool million.
6: Next morning, in the home of Bruce Wayne, where Dick Grayson has just arrived on vacation from Hudson University.
10: Your breakfast, sir, and your paper.
11: Thank you, Alfred.
10: What's the news, Bruce? I think both of you will be interested in the challenge on page one. Uh-huh.
11: So the Catwoman claims she can keep me from capturing her. She phoned her route to the paper.
10: Only one possible answer to that, right, Bruce?
11: Check, Dick. We're going to accept her challenge.
6: The following day, Bruce and Dick, secretly the Batman and Robin, don disguises to travel aboard the train on which the feline Fury has boasted she will begin her journey.
10: Look at the mob that's here. Hoping to see the Catwoman and Batman.
11: Don't the fools realize we'll both be traveling in disguise?
6: As the train begins its trip, a bearded man stands near the water cooler.
11: Sooner or later, everyone on the train will get a drink. And I'll retrieve the paper cups in this coach while Robin takes the other one.
6: Finally, in the baggage car where the dynamic duo has set up a crime lab...
10: I've checked everyone in my coach, Batman. No one has the Catwoman's fingerprints.
11: Wait. Here's the one. An elderly lady in a green hat. She's really the Catwoman.
6: Moments later, the disguised crime fighter sits beside the suspect.
11: End of the line for you, Catwoman. I'll snap on the cuffs.
7: Batman! Clever of you to spot me, but I have other plans. Goodbye!
11: Great Scott! She jumped! Just as we were passing over a bridge. Quick, the emergency cord!
10: Why'd you stop the train, Batman?
11: The Catwoman jumped, Robin. Quick, off the train.
10: Uh-oh. Get a look at that, Batman. There was a net below.
11: She must have had several set up along the route in case she needed to use them. But notice the unusual shape of this net.
10: Right. It's woven like a giant cat's cradle.
6: The chase continues to the Mississippi River, where the Batman and Robin don new disguises aboard the riverboat Southern Maid.
10: Okay, Batman. How do we find the Catwoman this time?
11: We've checked out all the women. And seems a likely suspect. But she might be disguised as a man. Let's walk around looking up, as if we see something interesting.
10: I dig. Other folks will look up to see what we're gaping at. Spot her yet?
11: No, Wait. There she is.
6: Snatching a hat from a young man, the Batman reveals the raven hair of the Catwoman.
11: You were too curious, Catwoman. When you looked up, I could see you had no Adam's apple, which meant you were probably a woman.
12: Get him, men.
13: Okay, Catwoman.
10: So the Catwoman had her bully boy standing by, huh? Well, let's see if there's enough room to swing at these cats.
13: Hey, we didn't know Robin was with the Batman.
14: Caught the Batman off balance. Over he goes.
10: Hey, he's knocked out. Have to jump in and save him.
11: What happened, Robin?
10: You were KO'd and tossed in. Uh-oh, the Catwoman and her pals got away in a catboat.

0: Made it to shore at last. But where is the Catwoman gone?
1: We're not far from Chatfield, Arkansas, Robin.
0: Chatfield? Say, C-H-A-T is French for cat.
1: Right. And I know of a private airfield near there. Let's get into costume and head for it.
2: But as the dynamic duo approaches the field...
0: Too late. They're taking off.
1: Just what I want. Alfred's bringing the bat plane, and it's faster. The Catwoman wouldn't do this without being paid. And I want to get to the men who are making the payoff.
2: A few hours later, at a field near Gotham City.
3: You did it, Catwoman.
4: You sure did, Catwoman, boy.
3: Great. And we're here to pay you.
4: That's right.
5: Thanks, gentlemen. The bat plane.
3: What?
6: Watch it. They're dropping a big net.
1: That does it, Robin. We've netted the whole group. Top gang leaders all.
0: This was the real payoff. A net full of poor fish, and one of them a cat.

0: hope you're not hungry, dear Henry, dear Henry. I've just burnt the roast and I've ruined the spuds.
1: Well, that's a nice thing, isn't it? After I've been working
0: all day. Henry, I've got me secret supply.
1: You don't mean...
0: Polo mints.
1: Yum, yum.
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A fiery horse of the speed of light, a cloud of dust, and a hearty high-o, Silver, the Lone Ranger.

0: wild and untamed West of yesteryear lives once again as the famous masked rider of justice takes us down the danger trails of old for another of his stirring adventure stories. Listen to those silver-shod hoofs as they race over the hard-packed roadbeds of long ago. The Lone Ranger rides again.
1: Come on, Silver! That's it, old fellow! We're riding the Texas trails today! We're near to Silver, and Tonto's waiting for us on the trail ahead! Hail, Silver! Away!
0: Greenville, Texas had been terrorized by a band of hard-riding, hooded outlaws. The lawmen were unable to cope with the situation, for the raiders would always strike where they were least expected. Rich sources of loot were passed up, and though the riders would plunder and rob, they never took the life of any of their victims. As our story begins, we see the outlaws mounting and turning their horses away from the home of Maggie and Hank Crumpert.
2: Stop! Get him! Let him go!
3: Take after him! Get that leader!
2: Can't see the shoot!
3: Get the horses! Head after him!

0: Oh, Hank, Hank, they took everything. Everything that you and me had set by for our old age.
1: There now, Maggie. After all, they left us alive. That's something to be grateful for.
0: What's the good of being alive now? There ain't nothing ahead for us but starvation.
2: Try and buck up, Mrs. Crumpart. Maybe the men will capture those raiders.
0: There ain't a chance of that, Betsy. Them raiders have horses that are too fast for any of our men to catch.
1: Rat it all, anyhow. That's six times they've raided someone around Greenville. What's the matter with the law around here?
0: Cleaned out. Everything gone. Oh, Hank, what'll we do now?
1: Now, don't you worry, honey. I'll take care of you somehow.
0: You're too old a man to do any more work, Hank. You slaved all your life to get the savings them crooks stole.
2: The folks around Greenville won't see you go hungry, Mrs. Crumpart. Not try and bear it.
0: Oh, charity. We'll have to live on charity.
1: The lawmen might overtake them, Maggie.
0: They won't. Even if they do get close, them raiders will just shoot them down.
1: I wouldn't say that. It's a curious thing about them hooded men. They don't hanker to kill.
2: They never killed anyone yet, have they?
1: Not as I know of.
0: They did. They did so. They killed poor Zeke. They got him tonight.
1: They did? Is Zeke Lucas dead?
0: Of course he is.
3: One moment.
2: Oh, yes, Ben.
1: Another of them.
3: Steady there. Don't reach for the gun.
1: Got me covered, huh?
0: Oh, Hank, don't fight him.
3: Please listen to me.
1: This one's come back to get anything the others overlooked like is not.
3: No, I'm not one of the outlaws.
0: Who are you then?
2: Why, you missed.
3: I'm here for information about the raiders who just left here.
1: Well?
3: I've heard about that band of outlaws, but they seem to strike no place else but here in Greenville.
1: Well, they come here plenty frequent.
3: Have they ever attacked a bank, a store, or an express office?
1: Not as far as we know.
3: Always a private home. Isn't that the case?
1: Yeah. But who are you?
2: They always pick on old folks like the Crumparts here. They ain't the nerve to stack up against real gunmen that could defend themselves a mite.
3: They rob the most substantial citizens of Greenville, don't they?
2: Yes, they do. They cleaned out my folks the first time they come here.
0: Then after robbing Betsy's father, they robbed Clem Burbank, then Dave Ostrom.
3: Let me ask another question. A half-breed named Manuel Mendoza was captured and hanged here, wasn't he?
1: Yeah. I recollect that ornery breed. I was on the jury that sent him to swing for murder.
3: And who else was on that jury?
1: Now, let me see. There was Clem Burbank.
3: One of the men who had been robbed.
1: That's so, come to think of it.
2: My father was on that jury.
3: And he was robbed?
0: Sakes alive, Hank. Come to think of it, Dave Ostrom was on the jury, too. Remember?
1: Yeah, and he was robbed. By Juniper... Everyone that has been robbed by them critters was on that jury that swung Mendoza.
3: That's the point I wanted to know. Here, Silver.
1: But who are you, mister?
3: Yep, we'll meet again. Thanks for the information.
1: Wait, hold on, stranger.
3: I'll

0: quickly formed posse that rode out after the hooded outlaws had raided Hank Crumpart's home soon lost sight of the fleeing bandits. Once the raiders found safety in the hills bordering the Rio Grande, they seemed to disappear, and the posse abandoned the chase.
1: Ain't no use to go no farther. We lost the track of them completely.
2: I'd give a heap to know what sort of horses those crooks ride. And I'd give every dime I got to see that leader and see him swing the same as that other crook we caught.
1: Mendoza?
2: That's who.
1: They get out of sight easy with them black horses and black clothes they wear. But I see one thing.
2: What's that?
1: The leader is mighty undersized.
2: Hey, there's another rider heading this way. Him?
1: Yeah, I hear the horse coming. Blame fast, too, if you ask me.
2: As fast as those black outlaw horses.
3: Come on, old fool!
1: There he comes. That white horse. Look!
2: And there he goes. Great guns, look at that horse travel.
1: Yes, there ain't no chance for us to catch that night-riding bunch. But if ever the horse was born that could catch him, it's that one that just passed us. Look at him run!

0: The Lone Ranger urged the great horse Silver onward through the night to join his faithful Indian companion Tonto in their camp. Meanwhile, the band of hooded riders plunged into the shallow waters of the Rio Grande. Beyond the border, they continued their swift pace. But with the first light of dawn, they reached their destination. It was a rancho, many miles from the scene of their raid. The tired riders dismounted from their black horses, but the leader remained in the saddle. A quick gesture removed both hat and hood and revealed an attractive girl.
1: Who has brought the money? Put it over there and then stand back in line. I have something to say to you all. Be quick.
2: She is very angry. What is wrong?
3: Hush. You may not see.
1: Now, hear me. I have given the most strict order that no one is to be shot dead.
2: Oh, but Senorita.
1: Why was I disobeyed?
2: Senorita Mendoza.
1: Speak. Are you the one who shot to kill?
2: No, no, Senorita. It was not me. I want only to say it was dark. No one knows whose bullet brought death.
1: A man was killed by one of our bullets. That is all I know. I do not want pigs and murderers to follow me. Who fired that bullet? I ask again, who fired to kill? I will have the truth. Quick!
3: Senorita, I am the one.
1: You will stand there, Pedro. The rest of you will go to your places until again I summon you.
3: I did not mean to take the life. It was a mistake.
1: You will pay the penalty. I have sworn that each one of the jury that condemned my father would pay for the outrage. Not with life, no, with money. I explained to each one who swore to ride with me that there would be no death. I made each one of you take that pledge.
3: Si, I know, Senorita.
1: I go now to the house, Pedro. You have a gun in your belt.
3: Si, Senorita.
1: I give you 5 minutes alone, Pedro. Pedro, oh, have mercy.
3: Si.
1: Will he have the courage? He did have the courage. Oh, Padre, Padre, send me the courage to carry on until I have avenged the terrible wrong done to you.
0: The Lone Ranger's ride on his great horse, Silver, brought him at last to his camp. Tonto was waiting for him. And when the masked man told his faithful companion what had happened earlier that night, the Indian said,
4: "Me no Manuel Mendoza."
5: There could be no other purpose in these raids, Kemosabe, than to injure the people who sent him to the hangman's tree.
4: Not right.
5: 6 men have been visited and robbed by these knife riders.
4: We maybe catch raiders next time.
5: We want the leader, Kemosabe. We capture the men, the leader would have a new organization built in no time. The only people who have been attacked are those who were on the jury that convicted Manuel Mendoza. There are still 6 who have not been attacked. One of those 6 will be next.
4: That right.
5: We go to Greenville and watch for those raiders.
4: Their horse plenty fast.
5: But none as fast as Silver. Tonto, we are heading for Greenville.

0: The Lone Ranger and Tonto rode to a spot near Greenville, and each day the mystery rider disguised himself and entered town to gather what information he could. In the meantime, the townspeople had recognized the fact that only those who had served on the Mendoza jury were being attacked. We hear Hank and Maggie Crumpart speaking.
1: Maggie, there are sure 6 worried men in Greenville.
2: I reckon the whole town's worried, Hank.
1: It must be true that some friend of Mendoza's doing this to get even with the Mendoza jury.
2: Can't imagine anyone being friends with a dirty killer like Mendoza was.
1: I know.
2: Tain't right that you should lose everything and be broke at your age just because you served on a jury.
1: I was talking to Betsy today, Maggie. She said maybe she'd drop over this evening and talk to you a while.
2: Bless the girl. She's real sweet.
1: She sure is. Finest girl around here. Oh, that's likely her now.
2: Betsy, I'm that glad to see you. Come on in.
3: Hello, Mrs. Crumpart. I was just talking to Sig Selkirk. He seemed to think he'll be the next to be attacked by the night raiders.
1: Well, what makes him think that?
3: Well, he was figuring it out and found that the first man attacked and robbed was the first chosen for the jury.
1: Yeah?
3: Next man was the second man chosen.
1: And I was the 6th juror and the 6th to be robbed.
2: And Sig Selkirk's the 7th.
1: Yeah. We're learning things about these raiders. They got a definite scheme, all right. It's revenge they're after.
3: Sig said if only he had some idea how they'd attack, he'd be ready for them.
1: You can't be ready. They seem to know just when a fellow will least expect an attack.
2: Why don't Sig hide his money?
3: It is hidden. That's another thing he's afeard of.
2: What?
3: That they'll maybe torture him or his wife till they learn where it is.
1: Gosh, I wouldn't put it past them at that.
4: Hello, Silver!
1: Maggie, Betsy, what is that?
3: A rider outside the house.
1: I remember that voice. Let me look. He's riding a white horse. He must have heard what we said about Sig.
5: Oh, what should we do now? We've got to warn Sig.
2: Tell him to light out of town, Hank. It's the only safe thing to do.
1: Can't tell if that masked man's in cahoots with the raiders or not. I'll go tell Sig.
6: You stay here.
5: Oh, an Indian.
1: What are you doing here?
6: You stay in house. You stay here.
0: The curtain falls on the first act of tonight's thrilling Lone Ranger drama. Before the next exciting scenes, please permit us to pause for just a few moments.

0: Now to continue our story. You will recall that in the first act of tonight's Lone Ranger drama, a band of hooded riders carried out a series of daring raids in the Greenville Territory. The Lone Ranger discovered that these raids were directed against those who had sentenced the half-breed Mendoza to death. As our next scene opens, we hear the door of Selkirk's house burst open, and then the commanding voice of the Lone Ranger.
1: Don't move, Selkirk.
2: What?
1: I have it covered.
2: Mess. And alone. Slick, ain't you? Figured we'd be watching for your whole band.
1: Were you?
2: Yes, I was. Thought you'd fool me by coming here alone this time, eh? Well, my cash ain't here.
1: I know it isn't.
2: You know? Hey, you don't talk like a half-breed.
1: I'm not.
2: And you're big. I thought your bunch was breeds and the leaders was pint size.
1: You're right, Sig. Some of the outlaws are breeds and the leader is small in size. But I'm not one of the band.
2: You ain't.
1: I'm here to help you. Those outlaws will be coming just as you suppose. And I'm hoping to see their leader.
2: Slim chance of it. He's too blame slick.
1: I want to follow the band and learn where their hiding place is. It'll be easier than following the faint trail they leave.
2: Can't follow them.
1: Why?
2: They got the fastest horses around here.
1: I'll match my horse with theirs.
2: That's good, and match your horse with theirs.
1: That's what I said. I want your help, Selkirk.
2: Well, I ain't falling for no tricks. It said that they're the slickest crooks alive. And this is likely just one more trick to get me to show where my cash is hid.
1: I'm afraid when I tell you what I want you to do, you'll be even more convinced that it's a trick.
2: What's that?
1: I want you to give the outlaws your cash when they come.
2: Yeah?
1: Yes.
2: So that's the scheme. Pose as a friend of mine, out to help me. Get me to agree to let them crooks have my cash so you can follow them and locate their hideout. Why, dead wretcher, I see through that scheme.
1: But you're wrong. I need your help if we're to find the other money that's been stolen.
2: Well, you don't get it. Tell me such a yarn and think I'll fall for it. Tell me your horse can outrun them others.
1: It can, it will.
2: You won't have no chance of keeping the pace with him, even if you're on the level.
1: I haven't time to waste with you, Selkirk. I'll show you my horse and you can judge for yourself. Come outside.
2: I won't.
1: Come on.
2: Let go of my arm.
1: Outside.
2: Stop dragging me.
1: Here, Silver.
2: Silver.
1: There's the horse I spoke of.
2: Land sakes alive. The size of it.
1: Are you going to help me or not?
2: Silver. You call that horse Silver.
1: That's my horse's name.
2: Masked. Tall. That voice. That horse. Great gun, stranger.
1: Listen.
3: The Raiders! The Raiders is coming!
1: They're coming. Are you helping me or not?
2: Helping you? You bet your life I am. Who is they that wouldn't help the Lone Ranger?
1: Good enough. Tonight we'll tell the tale. I'll be waiting. Yep. Come on, Silver!
0: The raiders, their hoods lashed close about their faces, charged down on Selkirk's home. They swiftly surrounded the building while one of their number dismounted and ran inside.
4: How many can all move, senor? Are we? We'll shoot.
2: So it's my turn, eh? You know what we're here for.
4: Make it fast. The money.
2: My money, eh?
4: Capriste.
2: Ain't no use trying to bluff you. The cash is in that flour sack in the corner.
4: Well, take a look. You stand still.
2: It's there all right enough.
4: I see it. Good. I take this sack and all.
2: Well, look here. Can't you leave me a little cash for myself?
4: No. No, we'll go. You make number 7. There will be others, senor. We return again pronto.
5: Oh, but listen, won't you let me...
4: No.
6: You have it?
4: Si, senorita.
6: To the saddle, then, and ride.
4: Si, senorita.
2: They got my cash, boys. Boys, get them. They got all my cash.
7: No Selkirk is cleaned up.
2: There they go. Ain't a horse alive to get them.
7: Where's the law?
2: There ain't no law where that man is concerned.
8: No, wait, boys. There's a law, and there's a horse to get him. And there he goes.
0: The Lone Ranger mounted on Silver, raced after the outlaws. Carita and her men soon knew they were being followed. The hooded riders were mounted on the finest horses in that region, but they were no match for the great horse Silver. They urged their mounts to their fastest speed, but soon they heard the Lone Ranger's ringing shout.
6: Ride! We must go faster!
4: We cannot!
6: The rail! It is just ahead!
4: Beyond! We may be safe!
6: Faster! Faster!
4: There is but one way, Carita. We must shoot him!
6: No!
4: It is the only way! We must shoot him to stop him!
6: I will have no mercy! Ride! Ride for the Rio Grande!
0: The fugitives reached the Rio Grande and sent their horses splashing through its water.
9: Hey,
0: Once more on firm ground, the Lone Ranger finally overtook Karita and her band. Silver plunged past the outlaws and drew up to Karita's horse.
7: Stop, your horse!
6: Stop!
7: I want to speak to you!
6: Let me go!
4: I shoot!
7: Get back! I'm watching every one of you!
6: Let go! Let go!
7: You're going to ride with me!
6: No, no!
4: We shoot!
6: No! Not shoot him!
7: You're riding in my saddle!
6: Stop! Stop and let me go!
7: A girl!
6: Let me go!
7: The rest of you keep back! Hi-yo, Silver! Away! We're going to ride ahead of your friends. There's a lot I want to say to you.
6: No, let me go. Let me go, I tell you.
7: Struggling won't help you. Come on, Silver!
0: The outlaws dared not fire at the Lone Ranger for fear of hitting Karita. Their mounts could not possibly overtake Silver, and they were forced to permit the masked man to carry away their leader. They continued, nevertheless, toward their headquarters. The Lone Ranger and Karita had arrived before them. We hear the girl speaking.
9: I understand, Senor, but now my men, they have returned.
1: They had no place else to go?
9: No.
1: Are you convinced of the truth in what I've told you?
9: With the proof you offer, I have no choice. I've made so great a mistake.
1: One man is dead.
9: See, but believe me, amigo, you killed as paid in full.
1: I do believe you, Senorita.
9: My name is Karita.
1: We must start back at dawn, if you're still willing to go back.
9: I have given my word.
1: The sooner you return to Texas, the sooner there'll be happiness where there's been misery.
9: Say my name.
1: Senorita Mendoza.
9: No. My name, Karita.
1: Karita, will you speak to your men?
9: My father, in happier days, before he became what you told me, would say, Carissima Carita. You know what that means in your language.
7: Men, stand back from that horse. Senorita Mendoza will speak to you.
4: You can't.
9: Quiet! You hear what I say. At dawn, we return to Texas. We take back with us all that which we have stolen. We go without the hood. We go unmasked.
4: We face jail. We face death as your father, our master.
9: We face Texas justice with our faces unmasked. My vigilantes, I have heard new things of Texas law.
4: It means we have failed. Our work is not finished.
9: Our work is done, Jose.
4: We face jail. We hang like thieves.
9: We put faith and trust in the stranger who stands beside me. I have spoken. We ride at dawn.
0: The Lone Ranger made the return trip to Greenville alone. Outside town, he met Tonto, who told him that everyone in town knew the masked man had persuaded Selkirk to give up his money to the hooded riders. The following morning, when the Lone Ranger entered town, he was greeted by a crowd of shouting men.
10: Where's the cash? Did you get it?
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12: Did you locate the thieves?
7: 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People of Greenville, these night raiders were led by a girl.
13: A girl, man.
7: The daughter of Manuel Mendoza, whom you sentenced to death some time ago. She's made a terrible mistake and wishes to correct it. Her orders to the men who followed her were that no one was to be seriously harmed. Zeke was killed, and the man who shot him paid for it with his life.
14: Hey, look yonder. There she comes.
15: The raiders coming again.
7: Wait, don't open fire on them. I gave them my word that you'd let the girl speak before you judged her and her men.
16: Keep gun in leather.
7: That girl wants only to see justice done.
17: We ought to drill a lot of them.
7: They're coming to return your money. Let the girl speak.
18: Hey, folks, let her have a chance.
9: Amigo, you have told these people.
1: They will listen to you, Carita.
9: Good. People, I have made the great mistake. I could not think my father was so wrong. He sent me a message just before he paid for his crime, telling me of injustice that was done him. He beseeched me to take the men who work for us at the rancho and come to seek vengeance on those who pass judgment on him. I could not kill or have killed. I gave order only to rob. That man has told me the truth. I've learned that my father was not what I wanted to think of him. I have learned that your American justice is a good justice, that my father was a bad man, deserving of what punishment he got. That is why I come now, to bring back not only what was taken, but twice as much, to repay for the injuries you have suffered. I ask peace and the chance to return home.
1: The girl has thrown herself on your mercy. She's convinced that your American justice is fair. She surrenders to you.
2: I say we should let the poor girl go. Gosh, she ain't had no easy time of it.
11: Fellas, I feel that every one of us has some time or other done something we were sorry for. And the one big thing about the West is that a person can get a second chance here.
2: Anyone that wants a second chance to do right can have it, for all of me.
6: Let the girl go back to her home.
12: The man that says she can't has me to deal with. Sakes alive, I'd likely have done the same thing.
9: Oh, amigo. Senora. I thank you.
7: Come on, Silver.
2: Now, let's get back to our own places and let them folks from below the border do the same.
13: All right, take that girl. Bring that girl.
12: Here, miss, you're plumb tuckered out. Before you start back for home, come to our place and refresh yourself.
9: You people, you are so good. I thank you.
11: See, miss, let me ask you just one thing.
9: See?
11: Just how could this masked man convince you that you was wrong about your paw and that he was telling you the truth?
9: You, senor, perhaps would not understand.
11: The heck I wouldn't. Just tell me.
9: He took me in his arms. He held me on his horse. He was so grand, so brave, so strong.
11: Yeah, but what did he do to prove that...
9: I knew, senor, he told the truth because, you see, I admired him, so I trusted him. I loved him.
11: And that's all that it took to convince you?
9: Si, senor.
11: Well, I'll be doggone. I can savvy women.
7: Come on there, Silver, old boy. We're on the trail of

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3: Wild Bill Hickok! Pass those Kellogg sugar pops. Because here comes Guy Madison as Wild Bill Hickok and his pal Jingles, which is me, Andy Devine. We got another rootin' tootin' Wild Bill Hickok adventure story for you from the cereal you can eat out of the bowl or out of the box. The cereal with the sweetening already on it, Kellogg's sugar pops.
2: Today, Kellogg's Sugar Pops, the cereal with the sweetening already on it, brings you Wild Bill Hickok, transcribed in Hollywood and starring Guy Madison as Wild Bill and Andy Devine as his pal Jingles. In just 30 seconds, you'll hear the exciting story, Boot Hill Special.
4: A package of Kellogg's Sugar Corn Pops sure comes in handy when you're sitting around listening to the radio or watching TV, or most any other time for that matter. Yes, sir. Whenever you've a hankering for a sweet treat, that's the time to reach for your box of Sugar Corn Pops and pop a few of those ready sweetened nuggets of corn into your mouth. They're swell for breakfast, too, with a little milk or cream. And you never need sugar, because the sweetening's already on them. They're shot with sugar. Kellogg's Sugar Corn Pops.
0: It was 2 years after Wild Bill Hickok and his saddle partner Jingles left Hayes City to pick up the badges of the United States Marshal's office. Andrew Johnson was president, and a man could buy a steak dinner for 50 cents if he could find a cafe in the dust-ridden emptiness of the West. Crossing the New Mexico border into Arizona, Wild Bill and Jingles rode straight into an adventure that was a rip-roaring Boot Hill

0: Come on, Ranch. Let's get back to the hideout. Ain't one haul enough for tonight.
1: Not when I know right where to lay my hands on Lige Martin's strongbox. It's a setup for a night like this, Blue.
0: Yeah, setup. Lige's sitting in that

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1: An hour back, you had plenty of stomach for half of old man White's money.
0: That was before you shot him, Raines.
1: Ah, dry up.
0: You didn't have to kill him.
1: You hear me tell you to shut up, Blue?
0: Robbing's one thing, killing's another.
1: You're edging me, Blue. 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You ain't gonna ruin it by going soft.
0: Going out on stormy nights, killing old men and cripples and taking their money, letting the storm cover our tracks.
1: Shut up. We're coming to Lige Martin's place. Put on your mask and don't you make no slips, or you'll be stretched out in this storm face up. But you won't be feeling the rain.

0: All right, son.
1: Close up the strongbox and put it away.
2: Sure, Pa. We almost got enough to buy the Biddle place in the valley?
1: Well, almost, Eddie. Another year, maybe two. I had to use some of my legs, it'd be sooner.
2: Nah, Pa, don't let that keep fretting you. I'm getting bigger every day and so... Pa, face at the window, wearing a mask.
0: A mask? Quick, son, hand me my gun and hide in the strongbox.
2: Here's your gun, Pa. But don't try shooting it out with nobody. You ain't...
0: Hide the box, boy. Hide.
3: Oh, no, you don't. I'll take that strong box, you young maverick.
0: You stay away from that boy, or...
3: You what?
0: I'll show you.
2: No, Pa, don't. Pa!
0: Run with the box, son. I'm all right.
3: Come back here, you young varmint.
2: Try and catch me, you thieving child.
3: Hey, the kid's running out the back way. Hit him off.
0: Head for the trees, Eddie.
3: I'll be back to take care of you, but first I'm going to get that money. Blue, where are you? Where's the kid? Blue, bless you. Hide, where are you?
4: Here I am, Lee.
3: Did you stop the kid?
4: No, he got by me. I lost him.
3: You bungling featherhead. Come on, we got to dig him out of these woods.
4: Sure is dark. It's going to be hard to find.
3: We'll find him, and when we do, I'm going to wring his neck.
4: You got the money?
3: Yeah, but he ain't going to have it long.
4: Hey, them shots. Where'd they come from?
3: I don't know.
4: Somebody else is out in this storm besides us.
3: Well, forget it. Let's get that kid and the money.
4: That sounds like a signal. We better get out of here.
3: Yeah, blast that young maverick. Come on, get to the horses.
4: Who you reckon's riding around in this storm?
3: How should I know? But it's a cinch they'll never track us. Hit the saddle.
2: You better run, you sneaking child.
3: The kid. He was right there all the time. I got a mind.
4: No. Hey, your horse is coming. Let's ride. Up, boy. Up.
3: Yeah. Yep, yeah. But we'll be back to get that money.
5: A young buckaroo standing out in the rain like he had something on his mind. Steady there, Buckshot.
6: Howdy, son. We thought we heard shots. Some horses running away.
2: Maybe you did, maybe you didn't. I ain't staying till I know who you are and why you come here.
6: Cagey, huh?
5: He's a smart boy, Jingle. I'm Bill Hickok, son. This is Jingles.
2: Wild Bill Hickok? Well, gee willikers, Wild Bill. I didn't mean to be smart, Alec. They were robbers. Shot up my pa. Just trying to get this money I got here.
6: Robbers. I knew it, Bill. Come on, Sonny. Let's get in the house out of this doggone rain, and you can tell us all about it.

0: You know, Wranglers, seems like every time I get to talking about Kellogg's sugar corn pops, I start telling all you fellas and gals about how good tasting they are, and I plumb forget to tell you about how good for you they are, too. That's right, Wranglers, every average bowl full of sugar pops supplies the daily minimum adult requirements of sunshine, vitamin D. And remember, you can enjoy Kellogg's sugar corn pops most any time. 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They're shot with sugar. You try this rip-snorting cereal and rootin'-tootin' snack tomorrow. 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Kellogg's Sugar Corn Pops.
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1: But Cowboy.

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1: 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Kellogg's Sugar Corn Pops. Sugar Pops are Pops.
2: When Wild Bill and Jingles went inside the cabin with Eddie, they found Lige Martin with a shoulder wound. Bill listened to their story while he doctored Lige's injury.
3: That's about all, Mr. Hickok. Except for Eddie's running outside with the money box.
4: That took a lot of sand, Eddie.
5: Well, I didn't do nothing but hide in the trees till you rode up, Wild Bill.
6: You said they were wearing masks.
5: That's right, Jingles. One was at the window and the other one come storming through the door.
4: Then you didn't get any idea about who they were.
3: All happened so fast, Bill. I wouldn't have known them if they were my next-door neighbors.
6: Now, that's a good place to start. Just who are your next-door neighbors?
4: Might have a point there, Jingle.
6: Sure, Bill. More than once we found something like this.
4: Well, it's a cinch those two gents knew you had money in the house, Mr. Martin.
3: Well, I don't necessarily hold, Marshal. Most anybody around here that's got any money's got it hid around the place. We got no banks near us and 40 miles down the valley.
5: They asked about neighbors, Pa.
3: Yeah, I heard, son. Old man White's the nearest. He's 6 miles, I reckon, to the southwest. Nearest on the other side are a pair of homesteading brothers, name of Benton.
5: They got a rag-taggled outfit up at the end of the draw to the east.
4: Well, guess you'll be all right for a while, Lige. That bandage ought to hold.
6: Yeah, Bill makes a right fine doctor in a pinch.
3: Thank you, gents. Sure glad you rode up when you did.
4: So are we. Now you take care of your pa, Eddie.
5: I will, Mr. Hickok. We sure are beholden to you, Pa and me.
3: Bill, you mentioning the neighbors set me to thinking.
4: About what, Lige?
6: You figure it was one of them that was night riding in those masks?
3: No. Oh, Jingles, I was thinking more of old man White. He's living alone on his place, and folks say that he's got a bit of money.
6: What are you getting at, Lige?
4: I got you, Lige. We'll go down there first to see if these night raiders paid him a visit. Come on, Jingles. We've got country to cover.
6: Yeah, and it's a doggone wet country right now, too. We couldn't track a runaway freight wagon in this weather, Bill.

0: Golly, I ain't getting much sleep tonight, Bill, but at least it's quit raining.
1: Yeah, and a good thing, too, Jingles. Gives us the stars for guide.
0: You've been going by them, Bill? I was checking the moss on those tree trunks.
1: He's at about 6 miles to White's place. We're headed right. It can't be far now.
0: We going up to check on the Benton brothers when we leave White's?
1: Thought we might. Hold it, Jingles. Whoa, Buckshot.
0: Whoa, Joker. Whoa. What is it, Bill?
1: Thought I heard something. 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
0: Well, I don't hear nothing but tree frogs and a cowbell and my own heart pumping. Because you're trying to scare the socks off of me.
1: That's it, partner. That cowbell. Listen.
0: Bill Hickok, you could take a baby crying and build a whole darn mystery around it. What's so unusual about hearing a cowbell? This is cow country, you know.
1: No cow's ringing that bell, partner. I want to know why. Head fort and ride. Hi, Buckshot. Hi.
0: Jump, Joker. Bill's gone plumb loco. Now, who'd be ringing a cowbell besides a cow? Doggone it.
1: There's the house, partner.
0: Bill, that cowbell sounds like it's coming from the inside of the house.
1: That's what I thought. Well, like Chahoo.
0: Whoa, Joker, whoa. Now, doggone it, what's he keeping a cow inside for?
1: Save your breath, Jingles. There's something wrong here. Hey, look, the door's half open.
2: Yes, please be somebody heard me ringing that bell.
0: Bill, it's the old man. He shot.
1: Yeah, bad, too. Come on, let's take a look, old-timer.
2: He shot me and left me for dead, boy. I mean, I ain't one to kick off so easy there, son. You ain't working on a goat, you know.
1: Sorry, Mr. White. This might hurt some.
0: How bad is he, Bill?
1: Not sure, Jingles.
2: Not as bad as these varmints thought I was going to be, that's for sure.
1: Give me that pitcher of water off the washstand, Jingles.
2: Jingles. Now, if that ain't a name for a man stacked up like you be.
0: Well, it gets me by, old-timer.
1: Grit your teeth, Mr. White.
2: You ain't got no teeth left to grit, mister. You just get on with what you're doing.
1: Sounds like I got the slug, all right.
2: Yeah. Most of my sand with it, I reckon.
1: All right, Jingles. You can wash it up and put a bandage on.
2: Get a couple of clean flour sacks on the shelf there.
0: No, I got them. Now, you just stay still. I ain't apt to be as gentle as Bill Hickok. He's had more practice.
2: Hickok? Well, Bill Hickok, well, dust off my heart. I should have knowed you by your picture.
1: Who shot you, old-timer?
2: I ain't sure.
1: You got any idea?
2: I ain't sure, Sid.
0: Now, doggone it, don't get stubborn with Bill, old-timer. You're the second one that's got shot tonight.
2: Blasted storm riders. Who else they plug?
1: Lige Martin.
2: Yeah, cripple. I'll get him. They kill Lige.
1: Nope, must have been bad shots. He missed twice tonight.
2: It might take me a spell, but I'll get him.
1: You might help us instead, Mr. White. That is, if you have any real good ideas.
2: We ain't sure.
0: Dadgummit, you said that before. Now you better tell us who shot you if you got any idea.
1: Easy, Jingle.
0: But this ain't no time for him to get mule-headed, Bill.
1: Did they take any money from you, Mr. White?
2: All I had, Hickok. Near $800 in gold notes.
0: Now, what's so doggone funny?
2: Well, I got stuck with some counterfeit ones. $3 $20 yellowbacks. Be funny if they tried to pass them.
1: Takes a good man to laugh at a time like this, Jingle.
0: Yeah. Old family, you got plenty of sand left. Now, I'm going to lift you up on your bed. If you ain't got no teeth, why, just grit your gums.
1: Good work, Jingle.
2: Yeah. I ain't been handled so gently since I was crib size.
0: Thank you. That's all right, old-timer.
1: Now, Jingles, rustle up some grub real fast. We got a full night's work ahead of us.
0: But the nights have gone, Bill.
1: That's what I mean, partner.

0: That wolf howling gives me the creeps, Bill.
1: Yeah, he's banging at the moon, Jingles.
0: Well, he's going to have to hurry. That moon ain't going to be out long. There's a big black cloud coming.
1: Think it'll rain again, Jingles?
0: It's a cinch to.
1: How long from now?
0: Well, I ain't much for guessing the weather, but I'll give it 2 hours to a full-size cloudburst.
1: Then this might work out better than I thought.
0: Well, I sure wish I knew what we were going to do up here at the Benton Brothers' cabin.
1: Pay him a visit, Jingles.
0: Yeah, but are you going up to arrest him for being owl hoots or warn him about some night riders? Or just what?
1: We'll play it the way we find it, partner.
0: All right, there it is. And the way I find it calls for this.

0: Say, maybe a lot of you wranglers sometimes get to thinking about what you'd like to be when you grow up. Well, one thing you want to keep in mind is that whatever you want to be, make sure it's something you'll enjoy doing. That's real important. And that's important, too, when you select a breakfast cereal for yourself. That's why I'm always telling all you wranglers about how good Kellogg's Sugar Corn Pops are. But you find out for yourself. You can have them for breakfast or eat them as a snack right out of the box. And you never add sugar because the sweetening's already on them. They're shot with sugar. So have Mom pick up a large package of Kellogg's Sugar Corn Pops when she shops. She can tell the right package if she remembers to look for Guy and Andy riding their horses across the front with the words, "Shot with Sugar" nearby. Kellogg's Sugar Corn Pops.
1: Yippee! Sugar Pops.
2: They're sugar-coated, taste so sweet. Just pour on some milk.
1: Oh, boy, they're neat.
2: Kellogg's Sugar Corn Pops. Sugar Pops are tops. Now, Sugar Pops, you know, are sweet.
1: But cowboys know there's an extra treat.
2: Right out of the box, take a handful out. 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Kellogg's Sugar Corn Pops. Sugar Pops are tops.
3: When shots rang out from the Benton brothers' cabin ahead of them, Jingles cut loose with his six-gun, ready for a showdown fight. But Bill had other ideas.
4: Most of those six-guns, Jingles, they don't know who we are. Oh, a bunch of hooligans.
5: Downright unsociable, we be shooting at us that way.
4: Well, out of the cabin! Hold your fire, I'm a United States Marshal. My deputy's with me.
6: Rage, it's the law.
5: It's more than that, you trigger-happy hooligans. It's Wild Bill Hickok and Jingle.
7: Hickok? What do you want with us?
4: Just want to pass on a warning to you Bentons.
7: Come right on up, Marshal.
5: Get on up there, Joker.
4: Come on, Buckshot.
7: Sorry we took a shot at you, Hickok, but the storm got us a little jumpy, I guess.
5: You scared of storms, mister?
7: Well, not exactly, but we got wind of some rumors about two owl hoots that ride around robbing people during a storm.
4: Yeah. You see, Jingles and I were just coming up to warn you about those two night riders.
5: We were? Oh, yeah, we were.
4: Well, things how you know about it, guess we'll be getting back to Lige Martin and get a doctor from the valley.
7: Lige Martin?
5: Yeah, a neighbor of yours. Got himself shot up tonight by them two night riders you was talking about.
4: He's not dead, though, but he's hurt pretty badly.
8: He tell you who it was that shot him?
4: Not yet. Young Eddie thinks his dad knows all right. If we can get a doctor to him, we might find out.
7: You think so, huh?
4: Yep. You watch yourselves. Jingles says there's another storm coming up. All right, let's get back, Jingles.
7: Well, we can take care of ourselves, Marshal, but thank you for coming up to warn me. If you hadn't, things might have been a lot worse.
4: Get around there, Buckshot. Come on!
5: Jump, Joker! Bill's got something on his mind!
9: Ray, shoot him in the back, quick! It was them that ran us off from Lige Martin's place. Shoot him!
7: You think I'm crazy? If I'd known who it was, I'd never shot at them in the first place.
8: Yeah? Well, just what are we going to do now?
7: Finish the job we started. If them two lawmen are headed for the valley, it'll take them 4 or 5 hours to get back with the doctor.
8: Yeah? What do you figure we're going to do in that time?
7: Look at that cloud, Blue. It's going to rain like $700 in an hour, and that's just about the time we'll be heading away from Lige Martin's with all his money, and we'll keep right on.

0: see who's riding up, son. If it's them robbers come back, I've got my rifle ready.
1: Don't shoot with nobody else, Pa. Give them the money. I don't want you to get shot no more.
0: See who it is, boy.
1: Yes, Pa.
2: Well, howdy, Eddie. How's your Pa?
1: Hey, Pa, it's Wild Bill and Jingles. Come back.
0: Oh, that's fine. Invite him in.
1: Sure. Come on in, gents.
3: Thank you, Eddie. Well, Lige, how's the shoulder?
0: Oh, I reckon you'll be all right, Bill. I'm glad to see you back.
2: Well, maybe you won't be when you hear what Bill's got up his sleeve.
1: What is it, Wild Bill? A trick?
3: In a way, Eddie. I'd like to set a trap for those robbers. I want to use you and your dad as bait.
1: We're game for anything, ain't we, Pa?
0: Sure, Eddie. You name it, Bill.
2: Yeah, name it quick, Bill. Here comes that storm right on time.
3: You just sit tight here in the room like you are. Jingles and I'll be hidden outside.
1: You think they're coming back or what?
0: They didn't get our money, son. They'll be back.
1: Then I'll get my rifle. They won't get you this time, Paul.
3: Now, you leave that to us, Eddie. Come on, Jingles, outside.
2: Bill, in the lightning. I thought I saw him coming.
3: Hide the horses, quick.
2: Come on, Joker. I'll put you and Buckshot back in the trees.
3: There they are. Jingles was right.
2: Bill, did you see him then?
3: Yeah. You better take the other corner.
2: Sure, Bill. Then we'll have them surrounded.
4: Whoa. You don't need to wait outside this time, Blue. We know Hickok's out of the way with his deputy, and Lige is as good as done for.
5: Yeah, we'll just walk right on in and...
3: You're not walking anyplace, gents. Hold it right there.
4: Blue, it's Hickok. Flash it!
2: That's liable to be the last shot you'll throw at anybody, you varmints.
4: You just think so, big boy. Break for the horses, Blue.
3: No, you don't, Buster.
2: Nor you either, mister.
3: Time's run out for you, Benton's brother.
2: Both of them.
1: Did you get a Wild Bill?
2: He sure did, Eddie. There they are, just like two lizards crawling and squirming in the mud.
3: Get those saddlebags off the horses and take them inside, Jingles. Old man White's money's still missing. All right, you two. Get up from there with your hands on your heads. Move, I said. Break!
2: Oh, I got the saddlebags, Bill. They got money in them, too.
3: Good. You hold the door open, Eddie. Get inside, Benton.
4: I should have shot you in the back when I had the chance, Hickok.
3: Yeah, I guess you should have. You're not getting any more chances.
2: Hey, Lige. These the men?
0: Yeah. That's them, Jingles. I'd know them now with or without their masks.
4: You said he was out of his head. He wasn't talking.
2: And you fell for it. Hook, line, and sinker. Bill, here's the three counterfeit yellowbacks, so they're the ones that shot old man White, too.
3: Looks like the judge will have enough to go on, Jingles.
2: He sure will, Bill. With all we've got for him on these Gila monsters, he can write a book and then throw it at them.

0: And now, here are the stars of Wild Bill Hickok, Guy Madison, and Andy Devine.
1: Well, that's our Wild Bill Hickok story for today, folks. Andy, what comes next?
2: We'll be back Friday with Six Guns Smoking as we ride into a hail of bullets in the blizzards.
1: So long, kids.
2: See you Friday.
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0: Kellogg's, the greatest name in cereals, has brought you another exciting story of Wild Bill Hickok, starring Guy Madison and Andy Devine in person. Today's cast included Barney Phillips, Clayton Post, Forrest Lewis, Jeff Silver, and Jack Moyles. Our director is Paul Pierce, story by Larry Hayes, music by Dick Arant. This is a David Heyer production, transcribed in Hollywood. Now, this is Charlie Lyon speaking for Kellogg's, the greatest name in cereals, reminding you to listen again on Friday, same time, same station, for another adventure of
1: Wild Bill Hickok!

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1: Captain Bradford and Jerry Hall are about to begin the test flight, which they hope will lay the foundation for their ultimate escape. Then, following the escape, Captain Bradford's formula will be used to gain possession of the Magic Island and force the Euclideans to give up their mad scheme of world terrorism. Down in the strange underwater city of Euclidea, 400 feet below the surface of the ocean, Jerry and the captain are standing in the immense rocket ship chamber, examining one of the 1,000-mile-an-hour planes, which is also a submarine. Cheops, the master builder of Euclidea, explains something of the weird plane's action as they wait for Thales, the Euclidean electrical expert. Thales will accompany them on their first ride in the rocket ship.
2: I sure wish that fellow Thales would hurry up and get here. I'd like to take a ride in this thing.
3: Are you going along, Cheops?
4: Naturally. As the master builder of Euclidea, my place is with this rocket plane while it is being tested. Thales is responsible for the electrical impulses used. G-47 for the mechanics of the whole. And mine is the responsibility for the construction of the plane.
2: Well, the captain's going to try and find out what's wrong with these things.
3: Well, not exactly that, Jerry. G-47 merely asked me to make some test runs in these ships and see if I could discover any weakness in them.
4: All of which is most ridiculous. If the Euclideans can find no flaw in their work, how can you, a mere engineer in your world, hope to discover what we of Euclidea's great scientific fountainhead have overlooked?
2: Oh, you think Tex isn't as smart as you are, huh?
3: Steady, Jerry.
4: Have no fear, Captain. Nothing this prattling young fool could say would make me angry. It merely annoys me.
2: Okay, I'll keep still.
3: Might be just as well.
2: All right, I won't say anything more about it. But I can go right on thinking the captain's smarter than you are.
5: You will confine yourself to thinking at once. Is the rocket plane prepared?
3: How do you do, Thales?
4: The plane is prepared for 500 miles. 1/2 hour of flying.
5: So, G-47 puts little trust in our dear captain?
4: Obviously. The orders are to remain within 100 miles of Euclidea, conducting our experiments while circling at altitude not to exceed 50,000 feet.
5: Excellent. That will make it rather difficult for you to attempt any trickery, Captain.
3: Decidedly so. We're not to exceed 50,000 feet in altitude.
4: Correct.
3: But we could exceed that. These planes will fly at altitudes greater than 50,000 feet.
5: Naturally. These rocket planes cannot attain their maximum speed until they reach the rarefied atmosphere above 50,000 feet.
2: Golly whiskers.
4: What did you say?
2: Oh, nothing.
5: That is probably true.
3: Well, gentlemen, if you've amused yourselves sufficiently at our expense, I suggest we get along with this cruise.
4: Agreed. Thales, will you enter your compartment?
5: I will. Bradford and Hall will sit behind me in the gas chamber. You, Cheops, will occupy the stern section.
3: I want to see everything that goes on. Can I watch it all from here?
4: Easily.
5: Though these interiors give the impression of considerable size, most of that is used for fuel storage and instruments.
3: Well, I'd say there was a big weakness there. You can't carry much of a payload in one of these things.
5: That is indeed worthy of consideration, but perhaps you forget the cruising radius?
2: Yeah, you don't have to carry very much when you can travel 1,000 miles an hour for 10,000 miles.
3: Yeah, that's true enough, son. Well, are we all set?
5: I am ready.
4: Ready here.
5: You may all relax in your compartments. There is no appreciable sensation involved.
2: What's going on now?
4: We are now moving down an incline into the lock.
3: Must be plenty of pressure on that lock at this depth.
4: As we enter the lock, it will be closed about us and raised to within 5 fathoms of the surface. At that point, the pressures within the lock and without will be equalized, and our rocket plane will slip out into the water.
3: The rocket plane acts as well as a submarine as it does as an airship?
5: Yes, though at moderate speeds.
2: Something slow, like 50 or 75 miles an hour underwater, huh?
5: Precisely.
3: That's plenty fast for us.
4: The lock is now being filled with water. In a few seconds, we will be on our way to the surface.
2: Is it all right if I ask a question?
5: Anything within reason will be answered.
2: Well, this is a mighty good question, I think. How does this lock get up to the surface with us?
3: You just beat me to it, Jerry. I was going to ask that.
4: The process is quite obvious. The lock is now full. The walls of this lock are air chambers. These will carry us to the desired depth.
3: But how does it work after we get up there?
5: I will open this visibility slide. You may then see the operator in the lock.
2: Gee, look, Tex. There's a fellow in the corner of the lock with a lot of instruments and gadgets around him. Yep, we're going up.
3: I suppose it's all very simple to you, but I don't understand half I see around here. How does the lock get back down here again after we leave it?
4: That is very simple, Captain Bradford. The air chambers are flooded, and the lock sinks slowly.
3: How do you control the return to the landing ramp we've just left?
5: The giant Euclidean magnets will pull the lock back into position, and these locks may be used at any of the ramps, as their only contact with the ramp is electrical.
2: Boy, this is sure something, isn't it, Tex?
3: It sure is, Jerry. What would the folks back home think of this one?
4: We will now leave the lock. In a few seconds, we will proceed under our own power.
2: Well, let's not waste much time using this thing as a submarine. I want to see how it works as an airship.
3: I'm a little impatient for that myself, kid.
5: We are now free of the lock.
2: Gee, can we go up to the surface now?
4: One moment. It is necessary to observe the surface of the water for a considerable distance.
3: Might be a good idea to make sure no one is watching us at that.
5: I am now using the prism reflectors. The surface is clear of all shipping within a radius of 100 miles.
2: You can see 100 miles in all directions with that thing?
5: Naturally not.
3: Then how does it work?
4: On the principle of the electric eye, this instrument transmits a constant beam in all directions. It has an effective range of 100 miles. If the beam is not interrupted, there is no magnetic or metallic body within that range.
2: Hey, but how about Euclidea? We're not more than a few hundred feet from that place, and it's got magnets all over it.
5: This beam is refracted along the surface of the water only. We would receive no impulses from a depth of more than 3 fathoms.
3: How about a submarine?
5: The speed of submarines from your world is so ridiculously low, and their clumsy shape so easily identified, that the main control room on Euclidea would have notified us when such a vessel was within 200 miles.
4: Are you prepared to rise to the surface?
5: I am prepared.
4: Proceed.
2: Gee, now what's happened?
5: We are now lying on the surface of the water.
3: Did you close that visibility slide? I can't see a thing.
4: Did you think we would burst out of the water for a chance observer to see?
2: I thought you said we were safe.
5: Nothing is left to chance on Euclidea.
3: Well, I still can't figure it out. What has the fact that I can't see anything got to do with our safety?
4: We are surrounded by a ring of magnetic fog.
3: This plane has created its own fog ring instantly?
4: Precisely.
2: I'll say it was precisely.
5: Are you ready for the air fins?
4: Ready.
2: Are the wings going out now?
5: They are. You will be able to see them once we are in the air, and there is no further need of the fog ring.
4: The fins are in place.
5: Very well. I will dissolve the fog ring.
2: Gee, Tex. Look, the fog's gone.
3: Yes, Jerry. It didn't take long.
4: We are ready for a test flight. I will make such explanations as may be required. Thales, you will navigate.
5: Right. We rise.
2: Oh, boy! We're flying!
3: What's our speed, Cheops?
4: We are flying at the rate of 500 miles an hour and gaining altitude at the rate of 4,000 feet per minute.
3: 4,000 feet of climb a minute and we can't even feel it.
2: Well, these chairs of ours are on universal joints, just like they were in the regular submarines.
4: Precisely. Now, if you will watch this instrument panel before me, you will note our progress as I increase our speed to 800 miles an hour and our rate of climb to 10,000 feet per minute.
3: 10,000 feet a minute?
4: Observe the instruments.
2: But, hey, 10,000 feet a minute, that's pretty near straight up.
3: It might be, Jerry, if our forward speed wasn't so terrific.
4: Precisely. We progress forward 702,000 feet while climbing only 10,000 feet in 60 seconds. Therefore, our actual rate of climb is something less than 15 degrees.
3: Yes, it all sounds very simple when you figure it like that. But what I can't understand is how this compressed gas you use for fuel will drive this huge metal contrivance upward at 15 degrees and forward at 800 miles an hour and do it all noiselessly.
4: The gas is very simple. You are quite aware that hydrogen is inflammable and therefore, under proper conditions, also explosive.
3: Sure, we know that.
4: We merely admit the air through tubes in the nose of the plane. This is properly mixed with a free agent, which I must decline to reveal to you. And as the gas is released through tubes in the stern, it mixes with natural hydrogen in the air, causing a series of explosions.
2: But golly, we can't hear these explosions.
3: Well, I'm not enough of a lightning calculator to have it all figured out in my head. But it seems to me that we must be traveling at approximately the speed of sound.
2: You mean we're going as fast as sound travels?
4: The captain is correct. Our speed is almost identical with the speed of sound at this temperature and this altitude. However, even if we could remain stationary during the discharge of the gas, you would not be conscious of it, as the explosions are continuous and do not disturb the air within this plane.
2: Boy, this is sure some airship.
3: More than that, Jerry. We're taking a trip we can remember for a long time.
5: Silence.
2: What's the matter?
5: Silence. There is a disturbance on the radiograph.
4: I will establish communications with Euclidia. Straighter plane, X-1, reporting. Straighter plane, X-1, to Euclidia. There is a disturbance on our radiograph. Instructions. Waiting for instructions.
3: What's this liable to mean?
4: It might mean a number of things, though in all probability, our course has been crossed by another Euclidean craft.
5: The beam to Euclidia is clear?
4: Precisely. That course signal is steady, but this instrument continues to register disturbance. That can mean but one thing. There is another flying machine of some type on our course, and at greater altitude. We will remain at this course, come what may.

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4: Presenting the adventures of Jungle Jim. When we left Jungle Jim Bradley and his friend Peter Hawkins last week, their caravan had just entered a small pass which they hoped would lead them into the territory where Hawkins' son Ronnie was last seen. Unknown to them, Bhutan and his men were waiting for them in ambush. And as soon as their caravan entered the pass, Bhutan gave the order to fire. So we left our friends fighting for their lives against the men of the Tiger's Claw. Back in the native village on the other side of the Great Plain, Shanghai Lil conferred with Dr. Carstairs, the British Secret Service agent. Carstairs told Shanghai Lil of a caravan that was being ambushed that day in Dumba Pass. And Lil, fearing for Jungle Jim, wanted to leave immediately and go to the rescue. Meanwhile, at the northern end of the pass, Myra Trent's crippled plane crashed, killing her pilot. Then Myra started back through the pass on foot, hoping to meet Jungle Jim Safari. The thrilling adventures of Jungle Jim are pictured each Sunday in the Comic Weekly, the world's greatest pictorial supplement of humor and adventure. The Comic Weekly, each page printed in full color, is distributed everywhere as an integral part of your Hearst Sunday newspaper. And now we continue our story. When Bhutan's men opened fire on Jungle Jim, the natives in his party deserted, hoping to escape from the trap. Jungle Jim, Peter Hawkins, and Kolo are crouched behind the body of one of their elephants.
5: They've stopped firing on this side, Peter.
6: Good. We've driven them away, Governor.
5: I wish that we had, Peter, but there isn't a chance. There were too many.
6: What, you mean it's a trick?
5: Probably. There's nothing we can do now but wait. Where are the rest of the natives, Kolo?
7: They go, Tuan. They run away.
5: Oh, the poor devils. They'll all be shot down like dogs.
8: Look out, Governor.
5: Well, that was close, Peter. Nearly got me that time. We've got to keep down behind the body of this elephant until Bhutan shows his hand. The rocks will protect us from the back.
6: Oh, if we could only see the blighters.
5: Oh, they'll have to show themselves soon, Peter. It will be dark in a couple of hours. We'll have a chance to escape from these rocks.
8: Yes, but they've got us, Governor. Our natives are gone. Our elephants is dead. We've no stores.
5: Don't worry about that now, Peter. There's a good-sized village about a day's travel ahead. We can only reach there.
8: Juan, Jim.
5: What?
8: See, high up on the rock.
5: There's someone up there waving.
8: I see him.
5: Give me the glasses, Peter.
8: Yeah, Governor.
5: Keep your head down now.
8: Look out. It's a blooming trick.
5: No, I don't think so. That's a woman up there. Yes, it's a woman, all right. And there's something familiar about her appearance.
8: What, you mean you know her?
5: Peter, we may be in luck. I'm not sure, but that looks like Myra Trent up there.
8: Blood!
5: And if it is, she must have some sort of a party with her.
8: Yes, but what about Bhutan?
5: I don't think he'll see her. They're too busy watching us. But if we could only make sure. Peter, I've got an idea.
8: What is it?
5: Cole and I will stay here and keep firing.
8: Yes?
5: That'll attract attention. And you can slip through the rocks behind us and make your way up the side of the pass.
6: A blinking clever move, Governor.
5: And if she has any men with her, you can lead them around behind Bhutan and surprise them from the rear.
6: Good.
5: But if it should turn out that the woman is not Myra Trent, you'll have to judge the situation yourself and make your own decision.
6: Don't worry about me, Governor. I can take care of myself. Now, here it goes.
5: Good, Peter, and good luck. Okay, come on, Cole. We'll start firing again. We haven't much time.
7: Ready, Tuan.
5: All right, Cole. Hawkins got away, all right. I don't think that they saw him.
8: Juan, there, Juan.
5: I see him.
8: Tuan, you hit. Oh.
5: I'm all right. Keep firing, Kolo. We've got to keep them watching us until Hawkins gets away. Oh.
9: Tuan, Jim.
5: Keep. Oh, Colo.
9: Tuan, you hurt bad.
5: We've got to keep them away, Colo. It's up to you now, Colo.
9: Tuan.
5: Oh.
9: Tuan, Jim.

0: While the battle is going on in the pass, Shanghai Lil is arguing with Dr. Carstairs back in the native village.
1: Oh, we've been talking long enough, Doc. I'm going.
2: But, Miss DeVril, you don't understand. Come back.
1: Listen, I understand one thing. There's a party of white men being ambushed in Dumba Pass. Now it's up to us to do something.
2: A very noble idea, but you overlook the fact that it's impossible to reach there in less than 10 or 12 hours.
1: You have a plane, haven't you?
2: We can't help by flying over them. There's no place to land. I suggest you sit down and wait for information. Our suspicions may be wrong.
1: I suppose we'll just wait here for a newspaper extra. Dr. Carr says you make me sick.
2: Perhaps, but I'm not as helpless as you seem to think, Mr. Reel. I have 3 trusted native scouts out. One of them should return shortly.
1: And in the meantime... Oh, all right, I'll sit down and wait, will you?
2: In our position, it's better not to act hastily.
1: Maybe. But I like results, Doc, and you don't get them sitting down. Well, what's your plan?
2: Let's have a look at the map again.
1: All right.
2: Now, we know definitely that Bhutan's headquarters are located here, at this point in the hills.
1: And that's not more than half day's march beyond Dumba Pass.
2: Right.
1: Have any of our people made their way into that territory?
2: Many agents have gone there, Mr. Reel, but none has ever returned.
1: Were they all men?
2: Yes, they were all men. What are you thinking?
1: Only that perhaps a woman might succeed.
2: I see your point. You think that a pretty girl might succeed where men had failed.
1: Exactly. I don't wish to appear conceited, but I have confidence in my ability.
2: And are you willing to take the chance?
1: Chance is my middle name, Doc. Well, I'm willing to wait here for reports from your men until tomorrow morning. But if we haven't heard anything by then, I'm starting.
2: I'm not sure that I shall allow you.
1: Oh, you can't stop me. I must remind you that it was merely suggested that I report to you for any information which you might have. I'm not under your orders, Dr. Carstairs.
2: Of course, of course. I was only thinking of you.
1: Shanghai Lil can do her own thinking.
2: Very well. But how do you propose to get into the territory of the Tiger's Claw?
1: Here's the plan. You have a plane.
2: Yes.
1: All right, Doc. I want it.
2: But, Mr. Reel, that plane belongs to the British government. I can't let you have it without authority.
1: Never mind the authority, Doc. The lives of white men are at stake. And if you know what's good for you, you'll turn that plane over to me and do it quick.
2: Very well. I'll place it at your disposal and also furnish you with a native pilot.
1: That won't be necessary. If you let me have the plane, I'll pilot it myself. And I'll crack up in Bhutan's camp.
2: Crack up, Mr. Reel?
1: Oh, I won't hurt myself much, if that's what you're thinking. I know how to smack a crate down so that it looks like a real accident.
2: What?
1: Don't you get it, Doc? If I walk in there, they'll be suspicious. I wouldn't be able to get anything.
2: Yes.
1: But if I crack up, I'm just another darn fool woman. By playing dumb, I can get all the information we need.
2: Very well. I'll furnish the plane, and the rest is up to you.
1: Good. And don't worry about Shanghai Lil.
2: Quick. Get back on your cot and cover up. You don't want anyone to know you're not injured.
1: Okay. Let him in.
3: Pardon, sire.
2: What's the meaning of this interruption, Buna? I told you to stand guard.
3: Sire, one of our men has returned.
2: One of the runners back? What information did he bring?
3: A caravan has been butchered in Dumba Pass, sire.
1: What'd you say? A caravan has been butchered?
3: Yes, ma'am, sire. None escaped.
1: Were there any white men in the party?
3: Yes, ma'am, sire. There were 2 white travelers.
1: Jungle Jim Bradley.
2: Your friend?
1: I don't know, Doc. Are you sure of your facts, boy?
3: Yes, ma'am, sir. Caravan entered pass. There was fight. Only Bhutan's men came out.
2: By Jove, this looks bad, Mr. Reel.
1: Come on, Doc. We're going to Dumba Pass. If Jungle Jim Bradley has been killed, Bhutan is going to pay for it.

0: Meanwhile, high in the rocks of Dumba Pass, Peter Hawkins works his way toward the solitary figure of a woman.
1: Dorothy, it's Miss Strait. Miss Strait?
2: Who's there? Where are you?
1: Here, Miss Strait. Quick, down behind these rocks.
2: Mr. Hawkins.
1: There's no time to talk, Miss Strait. We need help. Where's your men?
2: I haven't any. My plane crashed. My pilot was killed.
1: What, you mean you're alone?
2: Yes, I saw your caravan as I passed over. Then someone shot my plane down. What's happened?
1: Oh, you see, miss, the governor suspected an ambush before we entered the pass.
2: Well, then why didn't you turn back?
1: Well, before we had time, Bhutan's men had cut off our retreat.
2: But what happened to all your native boys?
1: Well, when the shooting started, they ran away to save their own lives.
2: Oh, that's awful.
1: Die, I can't depend on these native plotters.
2: Maybe they've gone for help.
1: No, miss, I'm afraid not. Bhutan's men picked them off as fast as they shoved themselves.
2: If we don't do something quickly, Jungle Jim will be killed.
1: I'm afraid so. You were our last hope, Miss Trent. Our men have been killed and only Jim and Kolu left.
2: Where are they?
1: Down there, trapped.
2: Oh, Mr. Hawkins, we must do something.
1: Yes, I'm afraid. There's something we can do, Miss Trent.
2: But we just can't stand here. Oh, if I'd only got to Jungle Jim before this happened. They may be killed.
1: How did you get here?
2: I found out the Bhutan was following you. That's why I left Mandalay.
1: Listen. Listen. They've stopped shooting. Here, let's have your glasses.
2: Does that mean they've been... Oh, I can't say it. Can you see anything?
1: No, not a thing.
2: We've got to go down there. He may be injured.
1: Wait. I've got a better plan, Miss Trent. We'll see if we can't get around the back of Bhutan.
2: And surprise him?
1: Well, it might work. Keep your head down. Here, come this way.
2: We haven't heard a shot in 2 or 3 minutes. Oh, I hope we're not too late.
1: Oh, there's some hope. The governor and Kolu were in a safe spot. Of course, that devil Bhutan may be waiting for him to show his hand.
2: Look, there's someone coming. They're on horses.
1: There, behind the rocks. It's Bhutan. They're going to a new position. Watch out that they don't see us.
2: They're coming closer.
1: No, I don't think they'll come this far. Probably turn to get on the other side of the governor.
2: But they're not turning. See, they're coming right toward us.
1: Lie flat. Don't talk.
2: They're bound to see us if they don't turn. Look, one of them is Bhutan.
1: Blimey, you're right.
2: Oh, it's all over. Jungle Jim's been killed. Listen.
0: What has happened? Was Jungle Jim's wound fatal? And what about Myra Trent and Hawkins? Will they be captured? The adventures you have just heard will appear in full-color action pictures in the Comic Weekly, the big Comic Weekly distributed with your Hearst Sunday newspaper everywhere. In the world's greatest supplement of humor and adventure, you will find all the famous characters who live in the world of color pictures. 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There's also the Little King, Barney Google, Toots and Casper, Flash Gordon, and many, many others. See all these famous characters in your copy of next Sunday's Comic Weekly. And don't forget our date next week, same time, same station, for a continuation of the adventures of Jungle Jim.

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1: From the heart of the jungle comes a savage cry of victory. This is Tarzan, Lord of the Jungle. From the black core of dark Africa, land of enchantment, mystery, and violence, comes one of the most colorful figures of all times, transcribed from the immortal pen of Edgar Rice Burroughs, Tarzan, the bronzed white son of the jungle. And now, in the very words of Mr. Burroughs, the story of Tarzan and the Manyuema.
2: Once again, the moon was full, and still the rains had not come. In the Shamba, near the village, the half-formed ears of the kaffir corn had dried up. The plantains were like hard stones, and the cassava roots were dust that would yield no meal for bread. The men and women of the Punya tribe had grown gaunt, and the children cried because of the pangs of emptiness that racked their small bodies.
3: Hush, Togo, hush.
4: Togo, hungry.
3: Lagama knows her Belu is hungry. Her heart weeps. But there is nothing to do.
4: If Togo's friend Tarzan were here, he could do something.
3: Nagama is afraid that even Tarzan could do nothing. What's that? The people of the village. They are filled with excitement.
4: Perhaps Kisanda of Witch Doctor has found rain.
3: It will take more than a divining rod this time. Nagama, she better open door and see what people... They come this way, Togo.
4: Why should people of the village come to us?
3: Why, it's Tarzan. Tarzan!
5: Jumbo, Nagama.
3: Jumbo.
5: Togo, he is all right?
3: Togo, right behind you.
4: Hello, Tarzan.
6: I will speak with you later, people of Punya.
5: Let us go inside. Oh, you are thin, my small friend.
3: There has been little to eat.
4: Oh, but now the rains will come. Togo told Nagama that Tarzan could bring rains.
5: No, I'm afraid I can't do that.
4: Oh, but Togo told Nagama that Tarzan could.
5: I plan to do the next best thing, though. I'm going to take the people of Punya to the rains. I've brought some meat and as many water bags as I could manage. But tomorrow your tribe must begin a long trek to the mountain country.
3: The trip be hard for a people weak from lack of food and drink.
5: Well, I plan to make it easier. I'm going ahead and blaze a trail. I'll try to have some meat and some water at each night's resting spot.
3: Do I smell food now?
5: The women are preparing what I brought. You'd better get out there, Togo. I want to see you looking fatter than when next time we meet.
4: Oh, don't leave Togo, Tarzan. Take Togo with you.
5: You want to come with me as I blaze the trail and hunt for food?
4: I would have as far to travel if I come with the tribe.
5: Your small head is always ready with answers, isn't it?
4: Oh, say that Togo can go with you.
5: Oh, what does Nagama say?
3: Nagama never worries about her Belu when he is with Tarzan, Lord of the Jungle.
5: All right, Togo. You can come with me then. Tomorrow we will lead the people of Punya to the mountain country of Kenyara, where there is bound to be much rain.
2: But for once, Tarzan was wrong. The people who lived at the foot of Kenyara, the great slumbering volcano of the north, were as hungry as those of Punya. A cannibal tribe, the Manyuema's garishly painted faces shone in the firelight as they talked over the problem. The grisly souvenirs of their victims, which they wore as decorations about their necks, tossed in rhythm with their swaying bodies, and their teeth, filed to sharp points, gleamed wickedly as they faced their discredited witch doctor.
7: Witch doctors, you Loki, no good.
8: Aye.
7: Fruit dries up. Animals leave Kenyara. Cattle grow sick.
8: Aye.
7: Our people grow weak and die.
8: Aye.
7: Kenyara is angry. The great volcano frowns upon the people of Manyuema.
8: Aye.
7: Manyuemas need new witch doctor. More powerful, Urogi.
8: Aye.
7: I say, make sacrifice of old witch doctor to volcano.
8: Aye.
9: No, hear me, people of Manyuema.
7: Speak, witch doctor.
9: What you say is true. The fruit has dried on the vine. The rain refuses to come to our country, and our people grow weak. It is true also that this is because Kenyara, the greatest of all volcanoes of the Congo, is angry. But only I, Urogi of Manyuema, can tell you why Kenyara is angry.
7: Then tell us.
9: Kenyara is angry because many moons have passed since we have made human sacrifice.
7: You will be human sacrifice.
9: Only I know what Kenyara demands. He tells me he does not want me nor any member of Manyuema tribe.
7: But no strangers come to our country now.
9: Soon they will come again. In the lowlands, it is even drier than it is beneath the shadow of Kenyara. Our men must go forth and select from the strangers a small boy to sacrifice to the god of the volcano.
8: Aye, aye.
9: And we must also capture a grown man from those who come to our country. The biggest and strongest man we can find. From his flesh and from his blood will the people of Manyuema grow strong once again.
8: Aye.

0: We shall return with our story in just a moment. Even as the cannibalistic savages of Manyuema started out to find a young boy to sacrifice to the slumbering god of the volcano, and to find a strong man to appease their own inhuman superstitions and appetites, Tarzan and the small Torgo plunged deeper and deeper into the jungle thicket. Behind them, they left a blazed trail for the people of Punya.
1: Well, I think this is as far as we can go today, Torgo.
2: How long it take tribe to get here?
1: They ought to reach this point by tomorrow. I only wish I could find a little water hole near here, like the one I found for them yesterday. They ought to be there by now.
2: Oh, they must be much happy when they see deer you kill for them and great water hole you find.
1: Oh, not much water in it, but enough so they won't die of thirst, I guess. Are you tired, Togo?
2: No, Togo not tired a bit.
1: Oh, you're yawning. Aren't you ready to go to sleep for the night?
2: Tarzan.
1: Yes?
2: Tonight, couldn't we build a place to sleep on the ground somewhere?
1: Oh, we haven't time to build anything. And it certainly isn't safe to sleep on the ground without protection. Not with the temper of the stray animals who are left around here.
2: But I get afraid up in the trees.
1: I think you're a little homesick for Nagama.
2: No, that is not the reason.
1: Well, maybe not. I think I'll take you back so that you can sleep in your mother's tent tonight.
2: Oh, but Nagama and the rest of the tribe are day behind us.
1: A day by the ground trail we traveled, but only a short time by the upper level.
2: Oh, but when...

0: a short time by the upper level.
1: Oh, but when Tarzan swings from tree to tree and from vine to vine, he has to carry Togo on his back like a tiny Belu.
0: Being carried on my back doesn't make you a Belu. I often travel on the back of Tantor, the elephant. That doesn't make Tarzan a Belu.
1: Well, that is different.
0: Not a bit. Nowhere is there anyone who's so great or so strong that he needs no help from another. Come on, Togo, come on, climb up. We'll see if we can find Mama Nagama.
2: And so, with Torgo's small arms clutched about his neck, Tarzan swung noiselessly through the upper level of tangled jungle growth, like the great apes who had raised him from childhood. The members of the Punya tribe were retiring early in preparation for the next day's march, and the camp seemed almost deserted when Tarzan and Torgo dropped from the sky.
0: I'm sorry, Suey. We didn't mean to.
1: But Suey always frightened by everything. Not brave by Togo.
0: Oh, Suey's all right. Suey, where is Hima of Nagama?
3: Nagama's tent behind that big rock over there.
0: Santa, come on, Togo. Let's find your mother.
1: Why do you always laugh like Dango the hyena?
3: Nagama's tent is behind rock, but Nagama's not in tent.
0: Suey, will you stop giggling for a minute and tell me where Nagama is?
3: When we get to waterhole Tarzan makes, Himla, the crocodile, is guarding it. Men are tired and weak, so they say we do without water another day. But Nagama say must have water if she is to live to see Togo again. So she go to the waterhole. She not come back.
0: Wait here, Togo.
1: No, I come. I see Mama Nagama.
2: Tarzan and Togo ran through the forest until they reached a looming palisade of sandstone, below which lay the once abundant watering place. Now in its fetid heart lay a great crocodile, and beyond the savage reptile was Nagama, cut off from retreat on one side by the great walls of stone, on the other by the hideous monster.
0: Quiet, Togo. Gimla's watching her. If she starts towards you, Gimla may attack.
1: Me quiet. We creep up silently.
0: Don't step on any twigs. Now, I'm in a position to shoot. If only my arrow can pierce that tough hide. Well.
3: Tarzan! Togo!
1: Mama Nagama, we save you!
0: Oh, Nagama, don't move! It's only wounded! It's hurting at you!
2: The wounded reptile slithered rapidly toward the nearest human, Nagama. But faster still moved Tarzan. He dived at the animal, his great hunter's knife gleaming in the moonlight. The enormous trap-like mouth opened, the jagged teeth beckoned. But as Tarzan landed on the scaly creature, he wrenched it over on its back with almost superhuman strength. The knife rose, and then it flashed down into the vulnerable pale belly. The animal's great tail flayed the air with maniacal fury. The knife plunged again and again, and at last the frantic lashing of the beast stopped. Tarzan put one foot on the dead crocodile, and then he raised his voice in victory.

0: Mama Nagama, you are all right.
1: I am all right, my son.
2: I have brought Torgo to spend the night with you. He doesn't care for sleeping in the treetops.
0: The dangers here are far greater. Every living thing fights for the drop of water and the morsel of food that are left. Please, Tarzan, keep Torgo with you. He is safe now, only with you.
3: Would this house in the trees nice, Tarzan?
2: Well, it's not much protection, but it was all I could build in a couple of hours.
3: Well, last night, before we went back to Nagama, Tarzan say he has no time to build house.
2: I didn't have time today, but I can't leave you alone with no protection.
3: Alone?
2: Yes. While you sleep tonight, I shall have to hunt. The game grows scarcer, and there is next to nothing here for your people when they arrive.
3: They come soon?
2: They should be here by tomorrow night. I thought by the time we reached the Kenyara country, we would have found many animals and fresh springs.
3: But where will we go next?
2: I don't know. All I do know is that I'll have to comb the jungle tonight and find some food and water. You won't be afraid alone, will you?
3: No. Only it would be easier if Tarzan brought rain.
2: You still think I'm capable of anything, don't you? Well, go to sleep. Who knows what tomorrow may bring? Sleep well, my small, brave warrior.

0: Treehouse. Far up.
1: Hard climb.
0: But we are here now. Look. The boy sleeps. And he is alone.
1: Neddy. He's a fine-looking youth. Kenyatta will be pleased. He will then send us a strong man to nourish our blood. And after that, he will send the rains. And the Manyuema will be powerful once again.
0: Enough of talk. Anjali, when others grab boy, you place hand over his mouth. He must not cry out. Ready now?
2: Aye.
0: Undaka!
1: Limba koso komo, kulala toto Kenyara. Great Kenyara, we offer small boy to appease your wrath. Limba koso komo, his body has been anointed with rich oil. He is great sacrifice.
0: Stand still, small boy. You spoil ceremony.
3: Doggone, not stand still. You kill me, maybe, but all of you die too. Tarzan come and kill every one of you. Tarzan big and strong. He take all of you at once and kill you with his bare hands.
1: Bass, Bass! Who is this Tarzan?
3: Oh, he is Togo's friend. Even now he hunts in the treehouse for Togo.
0: He is big and strong, huh?
3: Oh, twice as high as any of you. And stronger than Sheeta the panther. He... his white god.
1: Ah, then the sacrifice to Kenyara will not yet be made. We will wait until this white god comes to seek his young friend.
0: Then we will have sacrifice for Kenyara, and also sacrifice for hungry warriors of Manyuema.

0: In just a moment, we'll continue with Tarzan and the Manyuema. The council fire of the Manyuemas burned bright as the barbaric paint-smeared cannibals danced about their small prisoner, whom they had gagged and bound to a stake. And high in a tree, just beyond the circle of flickering firelight, a great bronzed figure stood poised. Suddenly, a spiral of woven rope flashed downward over the head of a twirling dancer. In the half-light, the rope was invisible, and all that the other natives could see was the fearful sight of one of their number being hurtled upward through space.
1: Did you see that?
2: Angela, he disappeared into heaven.
1: It is some sorcery we do not understand.
2: Angela, behind me. I look round. He flies in air.
1: It is Angela. He has been thrown back from the heavens.
2: His neck is broken. He is dead.
1: And only a slender line on his throat. Our enemy has strong yorogi.
2: Look! Kanshu! He taken from us now. He too is thrown to heaven.
1: Speak, enemy. Tell us thy wish.
3: I am the god of Kenyatta.
2: Oh, the voice of the volcano.
1: Our master.
3: Unless you release the small boy, I shall kill your people. One at a time.
2: You hear that, witch doctor? Kenyatta kill us. One at a time. Let the boy go.
3: Where is the body of another of your tribe?
2: It is Kanshu. First Angela, then Kanshu. We all be killed. Me and Thai boy.
1: Now wait, this may be some trick. We not know that you are god of the volcano. Give us some sign. Unless you do, we hold the boy.
3: The sign will be shown tomorrow night when the moon rises beyond Kenyatta. A sign so great, it will leave no doubt. But if there is one mark of violence on the boy, every man of Manyuema shall die.
0: A dozen feet away from the encampment, Tarzan dropped the hollow log he'd been using as an improvised megaphone. And then he swung to the upper level and hurried to meet the Punya tribe that was slowly approaching the Kenyatta country. As dawn crept through the jungle, he dropped to the ground near the weary caravan, and he was soon facing Nagama, making the most difficult speech of his life.
4: My poor Balu.
5: At first, I wanted to burst into the camp and kill as many of them as I could. But there were hundreds of them, and I knew Togo would be killed before I could reach him. He was bound and gagged.
4: But you think they will not harm him until you return?
5: I'm sure they have accepted my voice as that of their god. But I have to perform something more sensational than I did last night if I'm to have a chance of saving him.
4: What can you do?
5: Well, I have a plan. But first I must ask you a question.
4: Yes.
5: Has anyone here felt any rumblings beneath their feet?
4: Rumblings?
5: A very slight vibration of the ground. Perhaps the beginnings of a tremor.
4: No. But none of us had the acute senses of Tarzan.
5: Well, if you felt nothing, then perhaps the Manyuemas haven't either. Where is Sui?
4: What can that silly girl do?
5: I have to see her. Please, Nagama, find her for me, will you? It's really important.
6: Hey, you want to see Sui, Tarzan?
5: Yes, Sui. Sui, do you remember those bullets you stole from the camp of the white men when they came to the Punya country? Oh, now, Sui, this is important. Torgo's life depends on it. What did you do with those bullets?
6: Sui knows not what bullets are.
5: Oh, Sui, will you stop giggling? Look at me.
6: I like to look at Tarzan. He has handsome face, huh?
5: Look, bullets are the small, hard arrows that come from the Tamangani's thunder sticks. Remember? I found you with them. And I told you must throw them away.
6: If Tarzan told Sui to throw them away, then... Sui threw them away.
5: You did not. I saw them later around your neck. You'd made a necklace of them. Where are they now?
6: Sui has necklace hidden behind Fools' skirt.
5: White man's bullets. And to think that this curse of the jungle may yet save the life of Torgo.
4: It is nearly dark now, Tarzan. We are almost to the top.
5: Almost to the top of the mighty Kenyatta. And I still haven't seen any suspicious-looking fissure in the rock.
4: Fissure?
5: Yes, a cleft, a narrow opening, a crack.
4: Over there, but that hard crust of lava, is that a fissure?
5: Yes, Nagama, that is. Come. Yes, guess this spot might work. Wait until I put my ear to it. Ah, this is it.
4: My boy will be saved.
5: We can only pray. You have the gunpowder we emptied from the bullets?
4: Neither.
5: And the fuse of dried weeds I made?
4: Neither.
5: And you can see the camp of the Manuema from here?
4: The camp and the ceremonial fire. Targo is near the fire.
5: Yes. You will watch that fire, Nagama. And if you see it flare up suddenly, it will be from the powder I throw on it. That will be a signal for you to light the fuse and then run for your life.
4: I understand.
5: You know that you may not escape.
4: Many times in jungle, mother risked life for child.
0: By the time Tarzan had reached the base of Kenyatta, the moon had risen. He stood at the edge of the village. His face was painted with garish colors that outdid the Manyuema's, and his body was smeared with a phosphorescent substance. His mighty figure, luminous in the sable night, looked for all the world like that of some strange jungle god as he walked boldly into the camp and approached the fire.
1: Who approaches the fire of the Manyuema's?
3: I am the god of Kenyatta.
1: You are a false god. I fear not your anger.
3: My anger is mighty. Unless you do as I say, I shall destroy all of you and your village as well.
1: Ah!
2: No, mighty witch doctor. Do not anger him. He is the god of the volcano. His body gleams like the moonlight. Last night, his voice came like thunder, and he killed two of our men.
1: He killed them by a rope. I found it this morning. And his voice thundered through a hollow log I also found. He is a faker. Capture him, men of Manyuema.
3: Wait! I give you one more chance. Unless you untie the boy, I shall produce the sign I promised you last night. And it shall mean death.
1: Take him! The boy dies, and so does this defiler of a god.
3: Stop! Put no hand on me! You see this bit of powder?
7: I
3: toss it into the ceremonial fire. So! That is the sign of Kenyatta.
1: It means nothing. Take him.
3: Oh, it is the sign of Kenyatta. Even now he prepares to wreak his anger upon you. Listen.
2: Ah, it is true. The volcano erupts. Kenyatta shall kill us all.
1: Flee, men of Manyuema. The mighty volcano sends its messengers of death.
2: The lava, it is coming down the mountain. Run! Run! Run!
0: The molten lava sprang from the volcano and rushed down on the village below. Native huts and fences and trees and rocks were swept away in the boiling inferno of fury that leaped forward. And all were killed, save only the godlike creature who ran with the speed of Bara, the deer. Beneath one arm, he held a small, frightened native boy. And when he put him down at last, it was high on the hilltop from which the molten death had flowed.
4: Oh, Targo. Oh, Targo.
6: I am all right now, Mama Morgana. Why you cry?
4: I cry from happiness.
5: You are unhurt, Nagama?
4: The flow went in the direction of the village. But when will this tide of destruction we started stop?
5: Even now it stops. The rumble you hear is not of the volcano. It is thunder. Shaken from the sky by Kenyatta's might. The fruits and the grain will grow again.
4: You've seen Nagama. Togo told you Tarzan could bring the rain.

0: We'll return to tell you about the next story of Tarzan in just a moment. In our next story, we relate Tarzan's experience when he forsakes the jungle for the city of Umdur Mara. Umdur Mara, hardly a dot on the map of Sudan, but the most important center for the thieves and outlaws and murderers of equatorial Africa, and the home of one of the most fascinating and deadly beauties of all times. Our story is called Tarzan and the Siren of Umdur Mara.
1: Tarzan, a creation of the famous Edgar Rice Burroughs, is produced by Walter White, Jr., prepared for radio by Bud Lesser, with original music by Albert Glasser. 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

0: What has a hazelnut in every bite?
1: Sorry!
0: And thick milk chocolate for your delight?
1: Sorry!
0: Nougat and caramel, golden light?
1: Sorry!
0: And don't forget the hazelnut in every bite! And again! What has a hazelnut in every bite?
1: Sorry!
0: Thick milk chocolate for your delight?
1: Sorry!
0: Nougat and caramel, golden light? And don't forget the hazelnut in every bite!
1: Sorry!
0: A hazelnut in every bite!
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0: I seek him here, they seek him there. Those Frenchies seek him everywhere. Is he in heaven? Is he in hell? That damned elusive Pimpernel.
1: The Adventures of the Scarlet Pimpernel, starring Marius Goring as Sir Percy Blakeney.

0: clouds of war were gathering rapidly over the English Channel. Although Citizen Chauvelin continued to pay occasional diplomatic visits from Paris to London, I was aware that he was expected as a visitor to a court reception given by the Prince of Wales. But as the hour grew late, he still hadn't appeared.
1: Don't mean Sir Percy. I must say you're not being very attentive. You haven't heard a word I've said.
2: Oh, I beg your pardon, Lady Forbes. Just looking about for Tony Dewhurst and a few other friends.
1: Oh, bother your friends. Pay attention to me. I was telling you about the Marchioness of Vannes.
2: Oh, well, what about her?
1: Have you met her?
2: No, I haven't had the pleasure.
1: Then you must. My goodness, she had the most harrowing time escaping from France.
2: Well, she couldn't have had any help from that dratted Pimpernel, or she wouldn't have said that I was he.
1: Oh, no, the Pimpernel didn't rescue her. Some of her old servants were loyal. One of them had risen to a position of prominence in the new government, and they conspired to free her. Come, I'll introduce you.
2: Very well.
1: If she invites you to visit her, you must accept. Her rooms are positively fabulous, you know. Such furnishings and paintings. The French know how to live, you know.
2: Yes. According to the latest reports from the guillotine, they also know how to die.
1: Oh, what a dreadful thing to say. Here she is. Good evening, madam.
3: Why, my dear Lady Forbes. Good evening.
1: I wanted you to meet Sir Percy Blakeney.
3: Ah.
1: I've told him what you've been saying about him. I rather think he'll convince you that you're mistaken.
3: Well, good evening, Sir Percy.
2: Marchioness.
1: Well, now that you two are acquainted, I'll leave you to discuss with Scarlet Pimpernel.
2: Oh, I say. Can't we find another topic?
1: Well, you try. Oh, excuse me. I think I see my husband.
3: Don't forget, I am expecting you for tea on Thursday, my dear.
1: I shan't.
3: I hope I haven't distressed you, Sir Percy.
2: In what manner, madam?
3: I thought that the knowledge of the identity of the Pimpernel was as wide in London as it has become in Paris.
2: Really? Yeah. I can't imagine where you ever got the idea that I might be.
3: Oh, please. You need not make any denial. My escape from France was arranged by a former servant who has risen to be a member of the Chamber of Deputies. For his protection, I have sworn never to reveal his name, but he was close to Citizen Chauvelin. And he was told of you by Chauvelin.
2: I see.
3: At one time, attempts were made to contact you in my behalf.
2: We made attempts to find you, too, and your husband, but your names never appeared on any list of condemned. Your husband
3: was shot, killed in cold blood when he resisted troops Chauvelin sent to arrest him.
2: He was a noble man.
3: One of the few real men I have ever known. It has made it difficult for me to reconcile myself to fate, Sir Percy. To think that such a man can die while others like Chauvelin live.
2: Yes. And there he is, large as life.
3: Who?
2: Chauvelin. Just came in.
3: Chauvelin? Here?
2: Didn't you know he was expected?
3: No, monsieur, I did not. If you think by choice I would find myself in the same room with my husband's murderer, you are...
2: Please don't distress yourself, madam. Because I'm afraid Citizen Chauvelin is coming this way to pay his respects.
3: To speak to me? He would not dare.
2: I'm afraid he would, and will.
4: Ah, my dear friend, Sir Percy.
2: Ah.
4: And the Marchioness de Vannes. How nice that you know each other. But then, when the Marchioness suddenly disappeared, I might have known that the Scarlet Pimpernel was responsible.
2: I think you'd better move on, find other company, Citizen Chauvelin. This lady...
3: No! Let the citizen stay. For a moment. I have something to say to him on behalf of my late husband.
4: And what might that be?
3: This, you swine!
0: The Marchioness had risen as she spoke, but her small hand lashed out and stung color into Chauvelin's face. The sound of a slap brought a sudden hush to all conversation, and heads turned sharply in our direction. Chauvelin stood rigid until the conversation started again. An excited buzz.
4: You will regret that, madame.
2: I think you'll regret it if you don't move away, Chauvelin.
3: No, I will go, Sir Percy. I have no right to make a scene. Please, escort me to the door.
0: To think that he dare to approach you after.
3: It is all right. You must apologize to the prince for me, though. I was not equal to the occasion, that is all.
0: May I escort you home?
3: No, however, if you will call for tea tomorrow at 4.
0: I will find the address from Lady Forbes. Good night, madam.
3: Good night, monsieur. And Thank you.
5: Oh, I say, Blakeney, what the devil was all that about?
2: That was the Marchioness de Vannes.
5: I know, I met her earlier. Oh, beautiful thing. That black hair, lovely olive skin. Dark eyes, full of fire. But why did she slap Chauvelin?
2: He's fortunate it was only a slap. Troops under his command murdered her husband. For some reason, the hours until 4 p.m. the next day were among the longest in my life. But finally the hour came to present myself at the home of the Marchioness. The visit was breathtaking. The decor was worthy of the palace of Versailles. Everything was exquisite, but not so exquisite as the woman it surrounded. May I say that your taste is admirable?
3: Please do. A woman never resents a compliment. Your people here have done so much for me. I want to live again, and being a woman, I hope someday to be loved again.
0: She was close to me. Her dark eyes were full of yearning. I reached out for her and she came to me softly. I could smell the perfume of her hair and I bent my head forward and kissed her.
3: Oh, please. Let me go.
0: I'm sorry, madame. I was presumptuous, but...
3: No, do not apologize. It was not the kiss that disturbed me. It was just too soon, that is all. That kiss I enjoyed.
0: I should have been more considerate.
3: Let us call it a kiss of friendship. Come, let me pour the tea.
0: Oh, your husband's crest. I recognize it on the silver.
3: Yes.
0: And that's a beautiful ring you're wearing. But a different crest. I've seen that crest before. It's a locket ring, isn't it?
3: No, just a large stone, only semi-precious. It is not really mine. A friend gave it to me. Do you know Lady Thorpe well? I find her quite charming.
0: Oh, a delightful lady. That crest...
3: I'm so sorry. So clumsy of me. Did you get wet?
0: No, please. Please do not disturb yourself.
3: Kissing you has disturbed me more than I thought. You must think me very bold to say that.
0: I cannot think of anything I would rather hear you say.
3: Oh, so thirsty.
0: Madame, I...
3: No, don't say anything. Just hold me. Oh, it is good to come fully to life again. To have hopes again. And dreams.
0: I know.
3: One should not mourn forever, should one? Especially when one has memories that are happy. Do you know what I am going to do?
0: No, what?
3: I am going to give a party. My first party here.
0: Oh, good.
3: My party is with a toast of Paris. You will see. Will you come?
0: Of course.
3: It will be gay, I promise you. And I will be gay, too. For you. I will invite everybody. You will help me?
0: Yes. You're suddenly like a child.
3: Oh, you do not like me?
0: I did not say that, madame.
3: No. You must not call me that. Call me Adrienne.
0: Adrienne. I was hypnotized. Thoughts of Adrienne de Vannes haunted me night and day. I became a messenger. I ran errands for her during the preparations for her party. Then, one evening, I went in to drink with Tony Dewhurst and other members of the League. Gentlemen, a toast to our leader, Sir Percy Blakeney, who finally succumbed to the arrows of French cupid. Go ahead, you idiot. Laugh. You're jealous, because none of the ladies at court will give you a second glance.
6: Who cares about the ladies at court? We're all too engrossed with the latest feats of the Scarlet Pimpernel.
7: Yeah. Tell us about it, Kent.
6: Well, it's an almost unbelievable exploit. Carried out single-handed and in broad daylight. The Pimpernel was actually seen... smuggling a boat of silk to a seamstress.
7: All right. I've had enough. You win.
6: Come on, Blakeney. Tell us about it.
7: It's none of your business.
5: Oh, frankly, old boy, I've decided that you're a fortune hunter. I've told her rooms are done like a palace.
6: No. He's not a fortune hunter. He's just a victim of witchcraft. She put a love potion in his tea.
5: Oh, all right. That's enough. Leave him alone and have another drink.
6: Yes, all right.
5: How about you, Blakeney? What if... Oh, what's the matter?
2: Something that Kent just said, I...
5: Oh, come now, don't tell me you're going to take offense with a little chiding.
2: No, no, I'm not offended, Tony. Will you come outside with me for a moment, please? Yeah,
5: of course I will. What is it, Blakeney? What remark of Kent sent you off like this?
2: What he said about a potion in my tea.
5: Oh, it was just a joke.
2: Perhaps not, Tony. Perhaps not at all. Where is that small French fishing skiff, Maud?
5: New Haven. Why?
2: We are crossing the channel tonight. Just you and I.
5: Where are we going?
2: To the home of the Marchioness, at Vannes.
5: You must have a reason.
2: I have.
5: A rescue?
2: Yes, Tony. I think it might very well be called a rescue.
5: Well, what do you mean, you think? Who will you be trying to say?
2: You won't understand the answer to that, Tony. But I'll tell you. I may be trying to save myself.

0: Tony and I made our way to France and across country to Vannes. I felt ill and uncertain because of the horrible thought I had had as a result of Kent's chance remark. As each step brought us nearer the village, Tony's watchful silence grew more tense, and finally it broke.
1: Blakeney, I don't want to pry, but what are we after?
0: Tony, I'm not sure. If I were to tell you what it might be, and I'm proven to be wrong, I'd be too ashamed.
1: Whatever it is, Blakeney, I can't help being aware that it concerns the Marchioness.
0: Yes, it does.
1: This isn't a complaint, understand, but this country is on the verge of starting a war with us. We discovered that the last time we were here, and getting in and out is very difficult, increasingly so. I hope this isn't just some romantic notion.
0: No, it isn't. I'll explain it to you. Part of it, at least.
1: No, you don't have to. You've answered my main question.
0: It's all right. You're entitled to know. You might very well lose your life if we are caught here, so you've a right to know. What you said a moment ago about the difficulty of getting in and out. Well, I think the thing I'm worried about began with that, although it somehow got pushed out of my mind.
1: Well, what do you mean?
0: I mean that we are hard-pressed entering or leaving France, especially when we are burdened by someone we are rescuing.
1: Yes.
0: But Adrienne, the Marchioness, managed to get out without our help. Not only managed it, but brought everything with her. Her furniture, paintings, fabrics, jewelry.
1: Yes, I see what you mean. But after all, if her escape was made with the help of a high official, as she said, well, he might have made that possible.
0: I know, that's what I believed, or chose to believe. But there was something else.
1: What?
0: A ring, with a crest. She wore it the first time I called on her. I commented on it. She's never worn it since.
1: I don't understand.
0: I'm afraid I've seen that crest before, Tony.
1: Where? Well, what kind of a crest?
0: I won't say until I'm certain. I'll be certain after we get the information we seek.
1: What is it that you want to know?
0: The details of the death of Adrienne's husband. Our questions at the village were asked slowly, cautiously, and without result. If the Marquis de Vannes had been murdered by Chauvelin, the villagers were strangely unaware of the incident. To their knowledge, he had merely disappeared. Even the innkeeper, an inveterate gossip, could shed no light.
2: And why are you so interested in the missing Aristo, comrade?
0: Why would any citizen be interested in Aristo?
3: It seems strange to us that there is no word of him. To capture him and bring him before the tribunal would mean a large reward.
2: Oh, and do you think that one of us would not have collected it had the Aristo been here to be denounced?
0: We would pay well for a clue to his whereabouts.
2: Then cross the palm of that crazy one in the corner there. She communes with the spirits. Perhaps she can conjure an answer from the other world.
0: I had not noticed the old woman he nodded towards, but I noticed her now. An aged crone with broken yellow stumps of teeth and wildly staring eyes that gave a strange light to her wrinkled face. But more than that, I noticed a ring. A ring with a strange crest on her withered hand.
3: We must not waste precious hours. Come, let us consult the hag.
0: Can you truly look into the future, old woman?
4: The future and the past are one. What has happened before will happen again. There are colors about you, monsieur. I see red and purple, the colors of death.
0: Tell me about them, old woman.
4: Give me your palm.
0: She took my hand and grasped it with her claws, but my eyes were on her ring. Her voice droned on in mystic, meaningless phrases. Then she made my blood run cold.
4: Your quest will have no happy end, monsieur. That which you seek is buried deep in an unmarked grave.
0: I seek a man.
4: He is dead. His spirit cries from another world.
0: How did he die, woman?
4: With a taste of sweetness that leaves no mark. With a woman's kiss upon his lips.
1: Poison.
0: Will you sell me your ring, old woman?
4: You do not have the spirit to wear this ring, monsieur.
0: Tell me, then, the meaning of the crest.
4: It is the crest of the Borgias. The crest of death. Now fill my palm with gold and leave. because the smell of your blood is strange to me.
0: Here. I dropped the coins into her claw-like hand. And even as I dropped them, I knew I had made a mistake. Her words had shocked me, taken me off guard. And I realized too late that the coins I had dropped were English and not French. Her wild eyes saw them too and looked up at me.
4: The colors are stronger now, monsieur. Red and purple of death.
0: Come, citizen. The hour is late. We must go.
3: Oui, adieu, old woman.
2: Adieu, comrade.
0: Adieu.
3: Adieu.
0: Now run. Up this way.
1: You gave her English gold.
0: I know. She'll tell the innkeeper. He'll alert the troops.
1: We can hide out for a few days and reach...
0: No, no. We've got to get back to England. No matter what, we have to run through.
1: But why?
0: Because we're invited to a party on Friday night. The party of the Marchioness de Vannes.
1: She must have poisoned her husband, Blakeney.
0: Yes, but he won't be the last. Here are the horses. Ride east. Circle the village and cut north. Up, boy. Up.
1: Come on. Blakeney, that night she slapped Chauvelin.
0: Yes. That night was a very fine and special performance, Tony.
1: You mean she's in league with him?
0: Yes.
1: Blakeney, I know how you felt about her. I'm sorry.
0: So am I.
1: But what's her reason, her purpose?
0: If war is coming, and we know it is, her mission may be simple and deadly.
1: Such as?
0: I'll be able to tell you on Friday night, when we see who the other guests are at the party.
1: If we get to the party, look back there.
0: Mounted troops.
1: They're turning this way. They're after us, all right.
0: Get all you can out of that horse. His speed may decide the fate of us, and the entire nation. Up, boy! Up, up! There were soldiers everywhere. The larger groups we could avoid. But we ran into skirmish after skirmish with smaller parties. It took 2 days, two precious, desperate days, to reach a rocky and barren stretch of coast on the channel.
1: Blakeney, I'm exhausted.
0: So am I.
1: How do we cross? We haven't a boat.
0: Between now and dark, we can build a raft. By tonight, the tide will turn and run out. It should carry us to mid-channel by daybreak. Then we can just hope to be picked up by some craft in the morning.
1: Oh, it might be a French craft, though. We'll be helpless and at the mercy of anything that sights us.
0: Well, it's a gamble we'll have to take, Tony. Remember, that party is tomorrow night. Come on, we haven't much time. I'll search the beach for large driftwood.
1: Now, what shall I do?
0: Seaweed showing in that cove over there. Weave it into binding. We made the raft and launched her at moonrise with a run of the tide. All through the night we paddled into the gray mist of dawn.
1: I hope we're sighted soon by anything.
0: Take a rest. I can keep going.
1: Then I can too. I don't know where you get your strength, though.
0: I hear a bell. A ship's bell.
1: It is. There she is. Breaking through. A fishing skiff. Look, I just spotted it. Here she comes.
0: Just pray, will you? Pray that she isn't French.
1: Ahoy there!
2: Ahoy! We'll have you in a minute.
1: Oh, thank you.
0: We reached London an hour before the party. We changed and dressed and headed for the apartments of the Marchioness de Vannes. We arrived just as the guests were going in to dinner.
5: Ah, Sir Percy, I am so glad you came. Monsieur, you have been missing for days. I know you have been on some mission to France. I have been frantic with worry.
0: You should have been.
5: I was. Oh, but you must tell me all about it later.
0: Rest assured, my dear. I will.
5: The party will be lovely. You will forget whatever horrible experience you had. Come. You are sitting on my left. On the side of the heart.
0: Thank you. Your selection of guests is quite impressive. Wellington? Nelson?
5: It may be silly of me, but I love military men and uniforms. They dress a party so well.
0: And defend the nation so well.
5: Yes. Ah, Here we are. Milord and ladies, may I propose a toast to His Majesty...
6: One moment, Marchioness. I'm certain that your toast to our royal family will be most touching. For that reason, I'd be most honored if, before we drink, we change glasses.
5: I will share a glass with you later, in private. I am sure that many of our guests are aware of my special friendship for you.
6: They may be aware of that, madam, but I don't think they're aware of the potency of the wine they've been served.
5: I do not know what you are talking about, Sir Percy. It is the finest wine. Show him, gentlemen. Duke, Admiral, you will be the sample.
6: Gentlemen, I assure you that whoever drinks is as good as dead. Tonight, our hostess is wearing a ring. I've seen her wear it only once before. The crest is the crest of the Borgias.
5: I dare you, in my own home. I will not be insulted in this manner. If you will excuse me.
6: No, stay, madam. You will note that Dr. Handy has not taken his place at table. He's been off in conference with Tony Dewhurst. Tony?
7: Yeah, Blakeney?
6: Has the doctor given his opinion on the wine?
7: Yes. It's poisoned.
6: Now, please. There's no need to get excited. No need at all. Not now. Madam, it may go better for you if you tell by whose direction this party was given.
5: Citizen Chauvelin.
6: Just a moment, please. I doubt if we'll take Chauvelin into custody. Will we, madam?
5: He returned to France this morning.
6: Well, you'll forgive me for being a rude guest, madam, won't you? But I'm afraid your party is over. But before we go, milords, ladies and gentlemen, if you will rise, please. I don't expect the water has been tampered with. God save the king!
8: The king!
9: God save the king!

0: Blakeney.
1: Yes.
0: No point in staring out of the window all night. Get some sleep.
1: In a moment. I can see the Tower of London from here.
0: It's no good thinking about it.
1: I know. What time do you suppose they'll bring her out?
0: Oh, Blakeney.
1: Yes, all right.
0: Blakeney, how could you of all people be fooled?
1: We live and we learn, Tony.

0: 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Cookery, fashion, competitions, Stewpot's treasure trail, Katie's letter page, Roger Elliott's star forecast.
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14: 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All clear.
13: Okay, this is Hop Harrigan coming in.
12: Yes, it's America's ace of the airways. Coming in for another transcribed episode in the adventures of Hop Harrigan.
13: Fellas and girls, our special guest today is Mr. Wellwood E. Beale, Vice President in charge of engineering and sales for the Boeing Aircraft Company. Mr. Beale supervised the development of three of the most famous planes in the world, the Boeing Stratoliner, Boeing Clipper, and the Boeing B-29. At the present time, he is supervising the engineering of the new 80-passenger transport, the Stratocruiser, as well as working very closely with the United States Air Force in connection with Boeing's B-50 and the all-jet bomber, the XB-47. Mr. Beale, would you explain the recent comments from many of our newspapers inferring that America is lagging far behind England and other countries in the development of jet aircraft?
15: I'd be glad to, Glenn. Actually, the British have abandoned today in favor of tomorrow. They've taken the long view in an effort to recover from the setback their air transport business suffered during the war. As you know, England had to devote its factories to the production of warplanes and depend on America for transports. With the end of the war, however, British aviation experts realized there was little chance for their manufacturers to compete with us in today's market, so they are attempting to cover in one giant leap the distance which American aviation is setting out to cover in a series of short steps. I believe we in America will reach the ultimate goal, practical, flying, jet-powered aircraft, abreast of or ahead of any other nation.
13: Fellas and girls, Mr. Beale will be back with us in just a few minutes to tell us about America's future jet planes, so don't forget to listen. And now to our story. escaping from a large oil storage tank where they had been left to die by Roy Saunders, owner of a Wildcat Petroleum Company, Hop and Tank returned to the town of Yellow Creek early in the evening for a showdown. They walked straight into the ramshackle two-story building serving Saunders as an office, and then proceeded cautiously down a dark hall until they came to a door where light showed through a crack. Tank was ready to charge in swinging, but Hop, with instinctive caution, slowed him down, opened the door quietly, and was utterly bewildered to see elderly Max Kell sitting inside, alone, calmly thumbing through a magazine.
16: I don't get this. What's he doing here?
17: You've got me.
16: Maybe he's waiting for Saunders.
17: Maybe.
16: Gosh, Hopper, I'm all mixed up. I thought he was trying to help us. What do we do now?
17: We'd better stand pat.
16: Huh?
17: Find another room, hide out, and listen to what goes on in there before we start throwing any weight around.
16: Yeah, I guess you're right.
17: Go back. I'll close the door.
16: Roger.
17: I tripped.
18: Who's there?
17: He heard us. Want to run for it.
18: Who's there, I say?
17: Too late. We'll have to face him.
16: Okay.
17: Good evening, Mr. Kell.
18: Why, Mr. Harrigan and Mr. Tinker.
17: Surprised to see us?
18: Yes. Yes, I am. I didn't hear you come in. I had no idea you were in the building.
17: Oh, we get around.
18: Good heavens, what's happened to you? Your clothes, your faces. Have you been in an accident?
17: You might call it that.
18: How terrible. Here, please sit down. You both look completely worn out.
17: Thanks, we're all right.
18: Is there anything I can do for you?
17: Yes. Yes, Mr. Kell, there is. You might tell us what you're doing here.
18: Oh?
17: Well, how about it, Mr. Kell?
18: It's really quite childish. I don't know how to explain. I'm a little embarrassed.
17: Yes?
18: Well, you see, Mr. Harrigan, when I saw you this afternoon, I didn't quite tell you the truth.
17: Go on.
18: I came to Yellow Creek just for riding the bus, I said. Remember, to get a change of scenery?
17: I remember. And you said you was going to catch the next bus back to the plant. I remember that, too.
18: This is terrible, terrible.
17: You were explaining, Mr. Kell.
18: Yes, of course. Well, I'm really trying to be a detective.
17: A what?
18: Yes, silly, isn't it, an old man like me?
17: Why?
18: Well, ever since you mentioned sabotage, I've been so terribly worried, and I thought I might be able to help you in some manner. Please don't think too harshly of me, Mr. Harrigan. I thought I was doing the right thing.
17: Mr. Kell, what detective work brought you to this office?
18: I'm coming to that, Mr. Harrigan. You see, there's something about Carla Davis. I just don't trust the girl somehow. It was a dreadful thing to say, I know, but you asked me.
17: Why don't you trust her?
18: I have a strange feeling, that's all. Well, I really came to Yellow Creek this morning to follow her.
17: Uh-huh.
18: I stayed behind her all the way down the street, and I saw her come into this building. Then I saw you.
17: Yeah, yeah.
18: Well, I didn't know what to do then. I was very upset, and I was afraid that if I didn't speak to you and you saw me, well, you might become suspicious.
17: Suspicious?
18: You know how things are, Mr. Harrigan. And I didn't want to tell you what I was doing. I was afraid you'd laugh at me.
17: So what did you do after you left us?
18: Well, I didn't know quite what to do, so I went back to Main Street and walked around. Then, by a strange coincidence, I saw Carla again. Let me see. This was about an hour ago. I followed her, but she only went to the bus station and waited.
17: Did you talk to her?
18: No, I decided to come back here and... Well, that's all.
17: You didn't see Saunders?
18: Oh, Mr. Harrigan, he wasn't here. The whole building is empty as far as I know. So I decided to sit here and wait.
17: For what?
18: Well, to talk to someone. Perhaps find out what's been going on.
17: Boy, you sure got plenty of nerve.
18: Oh, it's a little foolish, I suppose, but who'd want to hurt an old man like me?
17: That mug Saunders might. Yeah, you've got what it takes, Pop.
18: Oh, but thank you for calling me Pop again, Mr. Tinker. I was quite worried. I thought you might suspect my motives.
17: Oh, not a chance. Mr. Kell, I don't think you'd better hang around anymore. It's a little too dangerous.
18: Oh, well, anything you say.
17: Saunders may be back at any time, and there'll be trouble.
18: Well, could I help?
17: No, I'm afraid not.
16: All right, you go on back to the plant.
18: Very well, if you insist.
17: And you better not say anything to anyone about this, Mr. Kell.
18: Well, of course not. But please be careful. Don't take any chances. This is a dangerous thing you're doing.
17: We can handle ourselves okay. Don't worry.
18: Yes, I believe you can. Well, goodbye and good luck.
17: So long, Pop. See you at the plant. Can you imagine the nerve of the little guy? All of 60 if he's a day, and he's ready to tackle a guy like Saunders.
19: Come on, Tank.
17: Where are we going?
19: I want to make sure Kell doesn't decide to do any more detective work. Quiet now.
17: Him?
19: Yeah. He just went out.
17: Good. Wouldn't want him to get into trouble.
19: Close this door, and let's have a look around while we've got the chance.
17: Saunders' desk? He might come back any second.
19: We'll be ready for him. I want to know how he fits into this, what he has to do with the Wailing Witch. Now, let's see.
17: Nothing but a mess of papers.
19: I'll check through them. You look into the other drawers.
17: Okay. More papers here. They're clean. Must be a stationery.
19: Petroleum company headings?
17: Uh-huh. That's all there is. Let's see what's in this one. Cigarettes, paper clips, pads. There's nothing here. How you doing?
19: Not so good. All company stuff, bills and letters and so forth.
17: Maybe I'll be lucky this time.

0: Not so good. All company stuff, bills and letters and so forth. Maybe I'll be lucky this time. Empty. Well, only one left, Hop.
1: I guess we're barking up the wrong tree.
0: Hey, it's locked.
1: Huh?
0: Want me to bust it open?
1: After what he did to us, I think we have a right to. Go ahead.
0: He'll know he was here.
1: He'll know anyhow. Go ahead.
0: This is going to be tough.
1: I'll help you. Let me get my hands on it, too.
0: Are you ready?
1: Yeah.
0: One, two, three. Yeah, that did it.
1: Now, let's see.
0: Only some more papers.
1: What? Tank, these are blueprints.
0: Well, yeah, of what? An oil well?
1: Oil well, nothing. These are the plans for Simon Gore's flying wing.
2: Spreading the blueprints on the desk, Hop bends over them and scans the drawings closely. Here are the plans for the flying wing, perfect in every detail. But how did Roy Saunders get them? Just what is his interest in the flying wing? We'll learn more in a moment, gang, so stand by. Fellas and girls, our guest today is Mr. Wellwood E. Beale, Vice President of Boeing Aircraft's Engineering and Sales Departments. Mr. Beale, would you give us a brief resume of Boeing's jet projects?
3: After 2.5 years of research, we have developed 2 successful small jet engines of our own and have designed and built the XB-47, the first jet bomber that embodies aerodynamic characteristics designed specifically for jet propulsion, such as swept-back wings.
2: What is the probability of an all-jet transport in the near future, Mr. Beale?
3: Leaders of the British aircraft industry recently declared it will be at least 5 years before they succeed in putting turbojet engines in airplanes designed for jet flight on the air routes. They're predicting also that an additional 5-year period will be required before many jet transports can be placed on the air lanes. I believe the British are entirely right in putting their faith in the eventual ascendancy of the jet engine. But it will take time. My conviction is it will be 10 years before the major airlines will be able to use jet planes on regular schedules. Here in America, however, we're moving toward this jet future without sacrificing the present. When the proper stage of development has been reached, jet will most certainly replace the reciprocating engine.
2: Have any of the companies started to build commercial airliners utilizing an all-jet engine?
3: No, Glenn. Neither the American nor the British aviation industry is yet in a position to lay down a basic design for a commercial plane which utilizes jet power.
2: Well, thank you very much for being with us today, Mr. Wellwood Beale. Fellas and girls, get set now to take your place in the sky along with the jets of the future. For always remember, America needs flyers. And now back to our story. Searching through Roy Saunders' desk for some clue as to his activities and his connection with the mystery of the Wailing Witch, Hop and Tank have discovered a set of blueprints, complete and detailed plans of the experimental flying wing. Spreading them on the desk, the boys examine them closely.
4: That's Gore's plane, all right, down to the last wing plate. Now, how'd Saunders get them?
1: Look at this.
4: What?
1: The signature in the lower right-hand corner. These plans were made up by Simon Gore himself. This is no copy.
4: Wow, something don't smell right in Denmark. Gore never mentioned he lost any plans, did he?
1: No.
4: What's Saunders' angle, anyhow? What's he want with the plans?
1: I'm trying to figure it out. I had an idea. He might be trying to wreck the flying wing because it was jet-propelled.
4: I don't follow you.
1: Well, it's a wild idea. Kind of silly, now that I think about it.
4: What, for Pete's sake?
1: Well, Saunders is in the petroleum business. Jet propulsion would cut down his market. The Army and the Navy wouldn't buy high-octane gas, or at least not as much.
4: Yeah, but why wreck the flying wing? There's plenty more jet jobs around. All the big guys are making them. Douglas, Boeing, everybody. Besides, he ain't the only guy selling high-octane gas.
1: Exactly. That's why my reasoning's out of line.
4: Huh? What do we do with this stuff?
1: Take it with us. Come on, let's roll them up.
4: You gonna tell Gore?
1: Depends. He's got a lot of explaining to do.
4: What about Saunders? Are we gonna wait for him?
1: I don't know. He might not be back for the rest of the night, and I hate to waste time.
4: Then we're going back to the plant now?
1: Yeah, I think we better. Yeah, hang on to these blueprints.
4: Check.
1: Let's go.
4: We leave the drawer like that?
1: Yeah, well, we have to. The whole front section is ripped out.
4: Uh-oh, hear that? The front door. Turn out the light.
1: Roger.
4: Somebody's coming down the hall.
1: One person?
4: I think so. I ain't sure.
1: Maybe it's Saunders.
4: Boy, I hope so.
1: Stay behind the door.
4: Okay. There he comes.
1: Okay, Tank. Stand by to give it all you've got.
2: Slowly the door opens, creaking on its hinges. Hop and Tank wait tensely in the darkness. They can see nothing, no shadow.

No outline. 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If this is the showdown with Roy Saunders, you won't want to miss it, so be sure to tune in and fly with Pop Harrigan, America's ace of the airwaves. Hold on, Hop. We'll be seeing you same time, same mutual station. Pop Harrigan is a transcribed, copyrighted feature appearing in All American Comics magazines.

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3: Special Agent M, reporting for duty.
1: Agent M, we have been sent here to The Hague to locate Joseph Leinsdorf, the inventor. Recently, the old man perfected a new type of machine gun. He offered it to the military authorities of his own country. But due to political pressure on certain individuals, the offer was rejected. Now, the general staff realizes the mistake and are anxious to contact him. He is reported to be here, and that may mean that secret agents are trying to get the machine gun plans. Locate him and bring him to me. Keep me informed.

0: Agent M knew that the Continental Cafe was the spy center of Europe, the nerve center of the various espionage systems that reached into every country, from the Arctic Sea to the Mediterranean. That night, with Ivan, he dined there. After dinner, he watched the activities around him.
1: Well, Ivan, what do you think of the Continental Cafe?
2: Oh, it seems a little different from any other smart restaurant, Em. These people are the sophisticates of the continent. Even the way they dress reflects their wealth.
1: You're wrong, Ivan. Most of these people are spies and agents. Do you see the three men at the table near the windows to your left?
2: Yes, I've been watching them.
1: The older man represents France. The other two are high officials of the English Secret Service. The man and woman near the door are freelance agents. Both have just returned from the Orient. The old man on our right, the one who looks like a music professor, he's one of the heads of a dreaded secret police of an aggressor state. These people are dangerous, Ivan. I'm not sure I should have brought you here. From now on, they'll link you with me.
2: But no one has noticed us.
1: We were seen the minute we entered the room.
2: I can't believe it. Yet somehow there's an air of tension hanging over this room.
1: Oh, so you've noticed that. Ivan, there are too many secret agents here tonight. Something is in the wind. A good many eyes watch the door every time anyone enters.
2: Do you think we'll learn anything that will lead us to Joseph Leinsdorf?
1: I don't know. If we're fortunate, we may. Ivan, Lotte Rowan has just entered.
2: She's seen me too, Em.
1: Yes. The last time you two faced each other, you put a bullet through her shoulder. She's not going to forget that. I'm sure I've seen the man who was with her. Waiter.
3: Yes, monsieur.
1: Oh, here, take this.
3: Oh, thank you, monsieur.
1: I wonder if you can tell me the name of the gentleman who had just come in with the lady.
3: Oh, but yes, monsieur. He's the great Tedesco.
1: Oh, thank you.
2: You know the name, Em?
1: Yes. Tedesco heads a secret arms syndicate. Ivan, we're on the trail. It all ties up. The first time you met Lotte Rowan, she was selling arms. Now she's here with Tedesco. Unless I'm mistaken, they lead us to Joseph Leinsdorf. They're here to get the secret of his new machine gun.
0: A few minutes later, M left Ivan in the cafe and went out to arrange to have Tedesco and the spy Lotte Rowan followed. A minute later, Lotte Rowan also went outside. She talked quietly to a man who waited in the lobby.
4: Mario, have Eric go outside and telephone Miss Yvonne Durel. When she comes out, see us at the telephone booth. Chloroform her and take her to the lodge.
5: I will take care of her.
4: You keep her there. I'll come later. Don't let her get away.
5: I will not. Don't worry.

0: You are Mademoiselle Yvonne Dorel?
1: Yes.
0: A telephone from the gentleman who was with you.
1: Oh, thank you.
0: Will you follow me, please? If you will go out that door, you'll find the telephone on your left.
1: Thank you again. Hello? Hello? Hello?
2: Hold her, Ellie. I'll keep the chloroform over her nose. We'll get her to the car in a moment. Now take her arm. We'll get her outside. Hold her up.
3: A few minutes later, M returned. He learned of the fake telephone call from the waiter who was in the outer lounge looking for Yvonne, who had left her table without paying her check. Suspecting what had happened, he left the cafe without entering the dining room again. A moment later, he talked with K7 by telephone.
4: I left the cafe to get in touch with L6. While I was away, Yvonne disappeared. I'm sure Lotte Rhone is at the bottom of it, K7. She's still here in the cafe.
5: I'll come over immediately. If Lotte Rhone attempts to leave, arrest her.
4: Wait, K7. If you agree, I have another plan. Lotte Rhone will expect to be followed when she leaves here. However, there are only three roads leading away from the cafe. Now, if we could station men a mile or two away from this point on each road...
5: It will be done at once. I will join you there in a few moments.

0: A half hour later, Lota Roan was amazed to see Agent M and K7, whom she recognized, enter the cafe together as if nothing was wrong. She waited until they placed their orders, then quietly slipped out. An hour later, she faced Ivan.
1: The circumstances are different tonight, Miss Jarrell. The last time we faced each other, you shot me. You meant to kill me, but I was too quick for you. Your bullet went right through my shoulder, though. Do you see the scar?
2: If I hadn't shot first, you would have killed me.
1: You're going to pay for this scar. You see, I happen to like evening gowns. Because of your bullet wound, I can no longer wear them. Do you know what I'm going to do?
2: Speak when I ask you a question. If you're wise, you let me go. And you'll also free Joseph Leinsdorf.
1: Joseph? What do you know about Leinsdorf?
2: I guessed that you had something to do with his disappearance.
1: Then you guessed wrong. Leinsdorf is dead.
2: How do you know that?
1: Oh, don't try to question me, Miss Jarrell. I am not at your mercy. This time you are at mine.
2: How do you know that Leinsdorf is dead?
1: Well, if you want to know, I did see him. I stole his plans. I even have them here. Would you like to look at them?
2: You killed him.
1: Oh, no. No, I would have killed him if it had been necessary, but it was so much easier to just rob him. But for your information, it was Tedesco who killed Leinsdorf. And he killed him because the old man couldn't give him what he no longer possessed. You see, I stole the gun plans after I had arranged for Tedesco to buy them. Now, whoever gets the new gun will have to pay my price.
2: If Agent M or K7 doesn't arrest you first...
1: Oh, they won't. I am leaving here in 5 minutes. Within 1 hour, I will cross the northern border. I've only delayed long enough to deal with you.
2: I suppose you're planning to take me with you.
1: Oh, no, no, Miss Jarrell. You guess again. Do you really want to know what I'm going to do? Oh, perhaps you have guessed. But if so, you are probably wrong. I am not going to kill you. That would be too easy. Instead, you are going to pay for this bullet scar in my shoulder. You too shall have a scar, Miss Jarrell, but one that everyone can see. Do you see this knife?
2: If you use that...
1: Once in Mexico, I saw the mark of a double cross on a man's face. It was so hideous, it fascinated me. You're going to wear that mark, Miss Jarrell. Right here on your cheek.
3: Drop that knife.
2: K7!
3: Handcuff her, Agent M. This time, she's not going to get away.
4: Now, wait, K7. Are you hurt, Ivan?
2: No, it's only a slight cut. Take care of her. I'll be all right.
4: Turn around, Miss Roan. Put your hands behind you.
1: You'll never convict me here in this country.
2: I think we can, Miss Roan. Hold her while I search her in. Yes, here are the papers. I think you'll be interested in looking at these, K7.
3: What are they?
2: The plans for Joseph Leinsdorf's new machine gun. Leinsdorf is dead. She didn't kill him, but these plans will implicate her in the murder. This time you've stepped into a trap, Lota, and I'm not going to let you escape.

0: Agent M, reporting to K-7. The secret munitions king, Tedesco, is under arrest. When he learned that Lothar Rauen had stolen the plans for which he murdered the inventor, Lansdorff, he gave information which implicates Lothar Rauen in many plots. She, in turn, has given evidence that will convict him. The cut on Miss Durrell's face proved to be small. It will not leave a scar. The case is closed.
1: The spy whom I have called Lothar Rauen was convicted. However, you will hear more of her, for she escaped the penalty she so richly deserved. Some have said that she possesses a charmed life. Whether she has or not, certainly she has changed the course of events in Europe more than any other living spy. Listen for my next story. This is K7 speaking.

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Log entry, the Ketch Scarlet Queen. Philip Kearney, master. Position, 36 degrees 9 minutes south, 153 degrees 17 minutes east. Wind light, sky fair. Remarks, departed Sydney, Australia after involvement in British law. Reason for involvement, the Queen Anne pistols and the dealer on King George Road.

0: spent 3 days in the bustling harbor of Melbourne on our run up the eastern Australian coast to Sydney. We put a general cargo into our holds, and by sunset of the third day, we were ready to cast off and clear port on the ebbing tide. My chief mate Gallagher bawled the crew out of their quarters and surrendered to the hawsers. I started the motor and turned back to give the go-ahead to two crewmen standing ready to heave the gangway aboard.
1: Hey, Captain! There's a light fitter I want you to come aboard!
0: An undernourished-looking character in well-worn tweed stood on the dock near the gangway. He was waving a paper-wrapped box in my direction.
2: Hey, Captain Carney, hold up. I've got a package I'd like to take you to Sydney with you, if you paid well.
0: All right, bring it aboard.
2: Thanks, Captain.
3: I'm Leonard Bonney, Captain. I learned in the shipping office in the nick of time as how you was journeying to Sydney.
0: Oh, did you clear the package through the office?
3: Oh, yes, here's the papers.
0: Uh-huh.
3: I'd express it, you know, but they handle things so badly, and I'd like to have it delivered personally.
0: To who?
3: An antique gun shop at 272 King George Road, Sydney. Bloke's a fat gent named Arthur Worthing. He'll pay you handsome.
0: That's fair enough. What is it?
3: Yeah, just a small box, Captain. But have a care. It's holding a brace of 18th century pistols, and if the truth were known, Captain, more than one murder has been committed not only by them, but over them. Well, pleasant voyage, Captain. Pleasant voyage.
4: So Mutual continues The Voyage of the Scarlet Queen, written by Gil Dowd and Bob Tallman, and starring Elliot Lewis. The Scarlet Queen, proudest ship to plow the seas, bound for uncharted adventure. Every week a complete entry in the log, and every week a league further in The Voyage of the Scarlet Queen.

0: The address in Sydney that Leonard Bonney had given me was easy to find. But except for a sign and a few dusty weapons in the window, the establishment behind it looked more like an office for rent than a gun shop.
1: Good day, sir.
0: Hello. You Arthur Worthing?
1: Yes.
0: I'm Philip Carney, master of the Catch Scarlet Queen.
1: Mr. Bonney telegraphed me to expect you. The package, sir.
0: Yeah, I heard it.
2: Are you a fancy alarm, sir?
0: No, nothing antique.
1: There, sir. Two masterpieces from the shop of James Freeman, Norwich, circa 1705, sir. Perfect examples of the early gunsmith's art, sir.
0: The box he opened was leather-bound and satin-lined.
3: Fabulous item, sir.
0: The two pistols that nestled in it were graceful flintlocks with 10-inch forged barrels, upon which were engraved a coronet and a name so faint that I couldn't make it out.
1: These pistols kept in profession during Queen Anne's reign.
0: Yeah, well, I'm glad I was able to get them to you.
1: Yes. Tell me, what do you think of the price of them? 20,000 pounds.
0: Well, as long as I'm not buying them, it's all right with me.
1: Indeed, sir. A shrewd return. Now, your payment. Considering the outlay of personal time and interest, shall we say the equivalent of $100, sir?
0: Ah, that's more than enough, Worthing.
1: Indeed, but there's a purpose behind my generosity.
0: Oh?
1: You're perhaps not familiar with the plots and counterplots of those who haggle over objects of extreme value. Secrecy is a most valuable adjunct. Do you follow?
0: Yeah, I think so. That's why the pistols were shipped with me.
1: Exactly. Now, if I were to step from this establishment, sir, to make the final transfer, my adversaries would become immediately aware of the presence of the Queen Anne pistols here in Sydney.
0: Oh, and since I'm a stranger...
1: Exactly. Mm-hmm. Your movements would mean nothing. Captain Carney, I will double the freightage price, sir, in advance, if you will carry the pistols upon the final crucial leg of the journey. Well?
0: Where do they go?
1: Splendid, Captain. Here you are, sir. Ah. Slightly more than the original figure.
0: Yeah. It's about 2 pounds over. You want change?
1: Bosh, sir. Hack fare and perhaps a splash on the way. Here's the address. Victoria Drive. Large residence, a bit too ornate for my taste. On the left flank as you approach it from the east.
0: Yeah, I'll be able to find it. What's the name?
1: Mr. and Mrs. Jack Rawlins Hartford. Ask for either one. But give the pistols to nobody else.
0: Yeah, and the money for them, that 20,000 pounds?
1: Sir. The collection of that is up to me. Tell them that either Mr. Bonney or myself will contact them at the earliest opportunity. Agreed?
0: That's fair enough.
1: Oh, and one thing more, Captain.
0: Yeah.
1: You will be followed and watched, sir, until the delivery has been completed.
0: Oh, Mrs. Hartford?
4: Yes. What did you want?
0: I'm here to deliver this package to you.
4: Oh, thank you.
0: Mm-hmm.
4: Can't remember ordering anything. Who is it from?
0: Mr. Arthur Worthing.
4: Arthur Worthing? I don't know any... Oh, no.
0: What's the matter?
4: No, you couldn't.
0: What's the matter, Mrs. Hartford? Aren't they the right one?
5: Yes, still in trouble. Who's this man? What is he? Good Lord, no. Where did they come from?
0: I brought them.
5: Estelle, go up to your room.
4: No. No, Jack, I want to know. What does it mean, Jack? What does it mean?
5: Quiet, Estelle. Go up to your room.
4: But, Jack, it's important that I know what all this means. You've got to tell me.
5: Now, sir, what do you want?
0: I don't want anything. I was paid to bring these pistols up from Melbourne. I got them from a man named Bonney.
5: Leonard Bonney. He's here in Australia.
0: That's right. I delivered them to a man named Arthur Worthing down on King George Road. Then he hired me to bring them out here to you.
5: Who is Arthur Worthing?
0: I don't know. I took it that he knew you. That you wanted to buy these pistols. That's what he said.
5: And what is the sales price?
0: It's 20,000 pounds, and they'll contract...
5: 20,000? That's impossible. Bonney's insane.
0: Oh, wait a minute, Hartford. What's the 45 for?
5: Go back to Bonney and your Arthur Worthing. Tell them the price is too high for either of us. Tell them I'm reporting your visit to the police. Now get out.
0: That's a good idea, Hartford, but after 5 minutes in this house, I don't need an automatic to make me want to leave. I didn't bother with the leather-bound box, but I scooped up the Queen Anne pistols, shoved them into my belt, and took the shortest route back to Arthur Worthing's gun shop on King George Road. I should have saved myself the anger I'd built up on the way. The place was not only locked, it was empty. And Arthur Worthing's sign had been replaced by another that said, Office for Rent, Inquire Number 13, Grove Square. I decided not to. I went back to the Queen and tossed the pistols into my desk drawer. Gallagher! Hey, Red!
6: Captain Carney, the
3: tip in the register to the corner, sure.
0: Oh, okay, caller. I hope they have better luck than I did.
3: No good, sir?
0: Rotten. Everybody's nuts in this port. Now, you're lucky to be aboard. Yeah, may I have a visitor or two. Give me a hail before you let them on, huh?
3: Okay, sir.
0: I looked the pistols over, but I couldn't find anything that would make them worth either 20,000 pounds or the trouble of a mysterious disappearance. It was just what they looked like, a pair of old pistols. Under a strong light, I did make out the engraved name that I hadn't been able to read when Worthing showed them to me. It was Hartford, as in Mr. and Mrs. Jack Rawlins Hartford. Okay, caller. I stuck my head out of the companionway far enough to see a familiar, undernourished figure in ratty tweeds making for the gangway. All right, caller, let him aboard. Well, Mr. Bonney, come on in.
6: What I had in mind, Captain, I want to talk to you.
0: You got that wrong. I want to talk to you. Come
6: here. Now, what's all this?
0: I looked at too many guns today to let you keep one that I don't see.
6: You let go of me.
0: Sure. We'll feel a lot easier about one another with this Webley out in the open. All right, sit down.
6: All right.
0: What makes those Queen Anne pistols so important, Bonney?
6: There's them that likes old things, you know. Worthing told you they was worth 20,000.
0: Yeah, and more from what I've seen and heard. You shipped those pistols up from Melbourne with me and then arrived a few hours later yourself. Why? Because it wasn't healthy for you to arrive together?
6: Blimey, you got an head on your shoulders, haven't you? Now, why don't you use it, matey? Harper didn't take them pistols, so you must still have them. What about handing them over?
0: No.
6: No. What do you want, chum, a share for yourself?
0: I might, but first I want to know how I can keep myself clear. I don't know why, but I know they're hot. That puts me in a bad spot. How do I know the local bobbies won't be calling on me?
6: You come to think of it, I don't suppose you do know, do you? $200 of Worthing's money in your pocket for bringing the pistols and calling on the Hartfords. I don't suppose you'd like it if they did. Now, would you? Huh? Especially considering the stories Worthing and me would tell about you if we was pinched along with you.
0: Who rehearsed you in that pitch, Bonnie? And where is the fat boy?
6: Oh, he's waiting, patient at the hotel. Fetch the pistols, Captain, and we'll go find
0: without him. The pistols, Bonnie. I think I can talk louder if they stay right where they are.

0: is it?
1: It's Bonnie. I brought the captain.
2: Well, Captain Bonnie. So, we meet again, Captain Carr.
3: Yeah, we meet again.
2: Come in quickly. Yes. Now the pistols, sir. Give them to me.
3: I didn't bring them.
2: What's that? Well, in heaven's name, why not? What do you hope to gain by working at cross purposes?
3: I don't want to gain anything. I just want to break even. I want to stay clear of the law so my sailing won't be delayed. If I can do that by keeping those pistols out of sight, they stay where they are until I leave. Then I drop them over the side.
2: All right, sir. I may as well tell you. The pistols are of no consequence whatsoever.
1: Half a moan now, Worthing. They were important enough right enough in London when first we talked about coming out here with them, weren't they?
2: Of course they were, Barney. Of course they were. But now they've served their purpose. The Hartfords have seen them, my boy, and now they know that we are close upon their heels. You put the fear of the devil into them. Now, Bunny, it only remains for you to collect the money. Yes, the end of the path, Bunny. So you see, Captain, you may have your precious pistols.
3: Yeah, I see quite a few things. Blackmail, huh?
2: Of the grossest sort, sir. But intricately and patiently contrived by Bunny and me, so that now its profitable culmination is at hand. We will be handsomely paid by the Hartfords to keep secret a murder of which they are guilty.
1: I think we need them pistols.
2: Nonsense, my boy. They have no consequence. Eliminate them from your mind.
3: Then I guess that leaves me out, doesn't it, Worthing? I can go?
2: To clear yourself with the police? Indeed you cannot. You value your ship's schedule too highly, sir, for me to allow you your liberty now. Now, we finish. Be brought in some sharp focus. Now, see if the captain has come bearing arms, Bonnie. Whilst I control him with my own.
1: Right you are, and with pleasure, too.
3: Roger, you could save yourself the trouble.
1: Well, I'll just have a look to be sure. No tricks now.
2: I hope the judgment will hold you in check, Captain. If he does not, I shall be forced to kill you. Upon my word, sir, I mean that.
3: Save the threats, Worthing. Get this punk off of me.
1: Sir, he's not carrying anything, not even a blade.
3: What now, Worthing? Unless you really want to use that gun, don't push me too hard.
2: Oh, come now, Captain. Change your attitude.
3: I said, what now, Worthing?
2: I'm afraid, sir, that your ship is an ideal rendezvous for a final meeting between Mr. and Mrs. Hartford and myself.
3: My ship? The city of this size? How far am I supposed to let you drag me into this?
2: Surely, sir, since you have no choice. One more step is hardly a point over which to argue. And I will be alone with you. Perhaps you will find your chance to attack and overpower me. What do you think of this, sir?
3: Maybe it'll be worth it.
1: Hold on now, Worthing. Hold on. Where will I be while this here meeting's taking place?
2: You, Bonnie, will be right here, waiting word for me. When you receive it, you'll go straight away to the Hartford residence, where they'll be waiting for you with the initial payment of our £20,000. The game is won, my boy.
1: Right you are, Worthing, and a long one it's been, too.
2: Yes, indeed it has, Bonnie. What a splendid quest. Now the Hartfords will be waiting for my phone call, ready to purchase from us a peaceful future for themselves. Power, Bonnie. Power as is held by few men. The power to deal in freedom. Indeed, more than that, the power to sell life itself.
4: In here. In the cabin here, if you please. Captain and I are waiting.
2: Mr. and Mrs. Hartford, later,
5: Lawrence. Lucy, stay
2: first. Our powers meet at last. I'm Arthur Worthing. You don't know me, but I assure you, you shall. You remember Captain Carney, of course.
5: Oh, yes, quite.
3: Yeah, they probably do.
6: Yes, will you remember the captain?
2: I'm afraid I have distressing news for you. News directly attributable to Captain Carney's interference. He has gained possession of the pistols, steadfastly refuses to part with them. He's a thorn in my side.
5: Do you expect sympathy from us, Mr. Worthing?
2: I expect nothing from you, Mrs. Hartford. No more than your uncle, the Marquis of Hartford, could have expected from you had he known your true thoughts before you had him murdered.
6: Are you lecturing, Mr. Worthing? You're planning to profit from the same death.
2: Yes. Quite a profitable death to everyone but the Marquis. His estate is fortune to you and to the others of us who nibble at the edges, a small share. Even to the captain here. Some $200.
3: If I do anything with it, I'll post it as a reward on your head, Worthing.
2: Indeed, yes, I believe you would, sir. Dead or alive, no doubt.
3: All right, cut this short, will you, Worthing? It's too rich a diet for me. I'm going to be sick any minute.
2: Yes, you are. Well, now, Mr. and Mrs. Hartford, you both understand the terms that Leonard, Bonnie, and I have decided upon.
0: We will maintain complete silence in regard to your responsibility in the matter of the murder of your uncle, the Marquis of Hertford, between 6 and 7 p.m. Greenwich Mean Time, October 8, 1945. At which time, according to the knowledge shared by all of us here, a killer, hired by yourselves, did shoot said Marquis to death. Understood?
6: How can we be sure of your silence if, as you say, Captain Carney refuses to give up the pistol?
3: Yeah, have you thought of that, Worthing?
0: Indeed I have, sir. Unfortunate, but of minor importance. The theft of the pistols, according to your plans, was to be the generally accepted motive for the murder, in view of their great value, since they did indeed disappear. But why worry? Who would correlate them with the true story, except us?
5: We could never be sure.
0: My word will be kept. But that blackguard Bonnie, I readily admit, I don't know. The proof of your guilt lives with him. He may decide that he needs more money one day, but... Yes, well, back to the matter at hand. The cost to you, Mr. and Mrs. Hartford, is £20,000. £5,000 of it to be paid tonight to Bonnie, who will meet you at your home. The rest within the next 7 days.
5: Well, I don't see how that's going to be possible.
0: Oh, come now. It must be possible. Let's just spend the rest of your days in the murderer's cage. Surely, rather than sacrifice the gracious life you've now...
5: I don't know. The time is so short.
6: We'll manage, Estelle. There must be a way. We have the 5,000.
0: Bonnie will arrive at your home soon after you to collect.
5: But now Captain Carney has heard the story.
3: Now, you don't think for a minute that it was by accident, do you?
5: But he knows. What good is buying your silence when first he knows, then someone else, and then someone else? I can't stand it, I tell you. I can't stand it.
0: Convince her, there is no reason to fear Captain Carney's knowledge. I have my own plans for him. He'll not use his knowledge. You may be sure of that. I shall see to that myself. Take an hour and go to meet Bonnie.
6: Yes, come, Estelle.
5: Oh,
6: we'll go and meet Bonnie.
0: And now, Captain Carney.
3: I hit him. I'd waited for the first show of carelessness in him, and it came as the Hartford left the cabin as though a whole attitude dropped from him.
7: Carney, wait! You fool!
3: Wait, Worthing, I'll
7: me.
3: Wait!
7: Stop!
3: Sure, Worthing, why not?
7: Sure off!
3: I stood over him, looking down at the red trickle from his flabby mouth. I started toward the companionway with my keys out and ready to lock him into the cabin while I headed for the law. But I stopped. Because I suddenly realized that he'd done nothing but try to keep me from hitting him. I leaned down and pulled his collar loose. He hadn't even tried to use the gun on me. I decided to find out what I could myself before I nursed him back for questions. The wallet in his hip pocket held nothing but money and a card with his name on it. His inside coat pocket gave me a week-old receipt for the weapons with which he'd dressed up his fake gun shop. I patted his side coat pockets. Down at the bottom of the right one, I felt a thin rectangular object.
8: Oh.
3: It was inside the coat lining. I got my fingers into the seam and ripped. The object was a card set into a plate of transparent plastic.
0: Funny.
3: It had his picture and his fingerprints, and it said Arthur Worthing, Special Investigator, Homicide Bureau, Scotland Yard. All right, come on, Inspector Worthing. Come on.
0: Huh?
3: Here, drink this.
0: Rather strong. Well, sir, I must say you're a splendid ally, Captain Carney.
3: Yeah, it would help, you know, if your allies knew they were allies instead of pigeons. Yeah, take another drink.
0: Yes, pigeon, indeed.
3: That's it.
0: You know, Captain Carney, I've been posing as a blackmailer for so long, I scarcely knew what I was myself. I couldn't shed my disguise in front of you until the last details were sorted and sliding in the direction of final solution.
3: You didn't by any chance drag me down here to the ship just so you'd have a witness for the Hartford's confession, did you?
0: Yes, Connie, you are the alert one. I may yet need your statement. Now, we must go. There's work and bloodshed before us.
3: You said us.
0: I did indeed, sir.
3: Did you have in mind our stopping the Hartfords before they commit another murder? Or after?
0: That's an odd question, sir.
3: Not since this is making sense, it isn't. Not since you baited Hartford with the idea that Bonnie was the only one that could prove them guilty of murdering their uncle.
0: And impeccable truth, sir.
3: Yeah?
0: Bonnie is the one they hired to kill him. Good heavens, sir. Do you suppose they may attempt to silence him by fatal method?
3: No more fatal than the .45 Hartford pointed at me. if we don't get there in time to stop him.
0: Well, now, your suggestion does bring to light an interesting possibility.
3: Huh?
0: If, sir, if, for example, the Hartfords are apprehended at the scene attempting to murder that miserable little cutthroat Leonard Bunny, then, sir, the Crown would have legal grounds to retry the Hartfords for the original murder of the Marquis, would they not, now? By Jove, I believe you've hit the nail squarely on the head, Captain.
3: I think you hit the same nail when you palled up with Bunny and talked him into coming out here with blackmail in mind.
0: You do, well, thank you.
3: You know, I think I can get there in time to save Bunny.
0: Why not? I'd make a sporting proposition of it.
3: We don't have much to work with for sport.
0: Well, we have you, sir, and me, sir. You unblemished to race to the Hartford residence. On the other hand, myself, overweight, unable to run, able only to hobble to the nearest telephone and give Bunny his orders and summon the Sydney police to meet you at Hartford. It is a contest, sir.
3: Physically, I don't know, but psychologically, Inspector Worthing, you're a devil of a tough competitor.
0: Indeed. Well, thank you, sir. But save your breath. The race is not yet run.
3: Here you are, driver.
1: Thanks, Kemp. Good evening, dear.
3: Yeah, good night. I dropped my cab a half a block down from the Hartford address. When I got abreast of the grounds, I left the sidewalk and skirted through the shrubs. I kept my eyes and ears open for sight or sound of the police, but I didn't spot any. There was a light in the library where I'd been received earlier that day, and I angled over toward it. Suddenly, in the faint glow from the street lamps, I could see a swarm of uniformed figures slipping silently toward the house. I don't know how Worthing timed it. Maybe he'd ordered Bonnie to spot me on the sidewalk before he went inside.
1: Now, wait a minute, Hartford.
3: Through the window, I could see Bonnie standing rigid with fear. Hartford was at ease, holding the .45 in a steady hand. I started to run, still hoping I could stop him.
5: Don't, Hartford. I'll give it up.
8: Wait a minute, Hartford!
5: Hartford, you'll never get out!
8: Hartford!

0: I saw Inspector Worthing only once more, when I took the Queen Anne pistols to him and watched him wrap them for shipment back to the Hartford estate in Norwich, England. By 3 that afternoon, we'd battened the hatches over a new cargo and headed out of Sydney Harbor into the Pacific wind. Australian holiday for the crew, and they scrambled to their stations with all the verve of eager cadets.
1: Let's stop it, Chief! Make sail!
0: The hawsers snapped taut, the sheaves groaned, and the mainsail was muscled aloft. The jib went out, then the mizzen, and the Scarlet Queen rolled lazily out toward a westing sun.
2: Well, Skipper, she's slow, but she's easy.
0: Yeah, we move when the wind does, Red, but it's all right with me.
2: A nice port, Sydney.
0: All right, lay off.
2: Well, you should have taken a nice, easy, normal approach with me.
0: Yeah, what'd you do?
2: Oh, dinner, found an American movie, a couple of bars, and then a nice, wide hotel bed. I took it really easy.
0: Yeah, that's the life. Uh-huh.
2: What's the matter? What are you looking at?
0: Your eye. It's puffed and the black is showing through that stuff you got on it. Quiet night, huh?
2: that happened...
0: Yeah, sure, Red. No trouble at all.
2: Yeah, well, I'll tell you about it later. What a brunette. Oh, what the devil. What are ports for if they aren't for stirring up a little land trouble when you hit them?
0: That's a trick I never learned not to do, Red.
2: Well, we got a nice, snug home to run away in. To the Queen, Skipper.
0: To the Scarlet Queen. After you, mate. After you. Log entry, the catch Scarlet Queen, 5:30 p.m. Wind light, sky fair, sea calm with easy cross swell. 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

Voyage of the Scarlet Queen stars Elliot Lewis as Phil Kearney with Ed Max as Gallagher. And tonight featured Barry Kroger as Worthing. Tony Ellis was Bonnie. Ann Stone as Stell. Eric Snowden played Hartford. And Ray Kemper was Kohler. The Scarlet Queen, produced by James Burton, is written by Gil Dowd and Bob Tallman.

0: where nothing tastes nicer than Cadbury's Dairy Milk.
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0: Lovely, isn't it?
2: Mm-hmm.
0: And as anyone can see, every bar is chunky.
1: Magic.
3: Yeah.
0: That's because there's a glass and a half of full cream milk in every half pound. 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
10: Afloat with Henry Morgan. After the sacking of Santa Paula, Jeffrey Hunter manages to convince Captain Henry Morgan that he was innocent of doing any harm towards him. Finding a Spanish fleet waiting at the mouth of the river, Morgan sends a fireship in amongst them, disperses them, and so makes his escape. Later on, he tells Jeffrey Hunter that he's had information relating to the treasure which is being held in Panama City. As he intends to sack the city, he wishes Jeffrey to go to Cuba and learn the movements of the Spanish fleet which is assembling there and preparing to sail around the Horn to load the treasure. Back in Port Royal, Sir Thomas Mortford warns Morgan that he's been ordered to entirely suppress the buccaneers, but Morgan laughs at his threats. In Cuba, in Havana, Don Pietro Pizarro, the governor, decides that as Antoinette de Lacy has served her purpose, she is to be sold as a slave in the marketplace.
11: That is an excellent idea, Dolores. Why, I had completely forgotten the girl's very existence until you reminded me at this moment. Ah, she is of no further use to us. She is very beautiful and should bring a high price.
12: The sales are in 3 days' time, Father.
11: Very well, then, Dolores. She will be auctioned with the others on that day. Aye, what is it that you're looking at, Dolores?
12: From this window, Father, you can see the ships in the harbor. There are a great many of them. Never in my life have I known so many of them to be assembled at once in the harbor.
11: They are a fine-looking lot, are they not? But, Dolores, they are a great responsibility. I'll be indeed glad when they leave Cuban waters, and I shall be a lot happier still when they are safely back in Spain.
12: What are they assembling for?
11: When they are all ready, they leave for Panama City, sailing around the Horn. Panama City has been collecting treasures for too long. We feel it is not safe for them to be kept in this part of the world any longer. So they are going back to Spain. It will be the biggest armada of treasure ships that Spain ever had on the sea at the one time. With Morgan still at large, I will not rest until I hear that the ships have rounded the Horn and are safely back in Spain. Ah, why did our plan to trap him have to fail? Not only did we lose him, but we lost many of our finest ships.
12: The next time, Father, we make sure that Henry Morgan is not cleverer than us.
11: If only we could know where the devil intends to strike next. And if only I could lay my hands on one of his men just for a little while. One of his men who know all his plans. Then it would make a great difference.
12: And this time I cannot help you. Even if I were free to go back to Jamaica, Jeffrey Hunter is dead. And even if he were alive, it would be no good because I destroyed all the trust that Morgan once had in him.
11: No. You cannot help me this time.
12: Oh, but how I would like to help you, Father. How I should like to relive all those moments of excitement that I felt when I was in Jamaica.
11: We had the opportunity to trap Henry Morgan Deloitte, and we missed that chance. We can just hope that the fates will give us another chance.

0: It is no good your looking out into the blackness of night anymore now, Hero. The ship has sailed away, swallowed up in the dark.
1: Yes, Master Geoffrey. We're mighty long way from friends now. I reckon we're just by ourselves, all alone in a strange country.
0: In a country about which we know nothing. Every man on the island of Cuba is only too willing to betray us, Hero. We have arrived. The future of our very lives depends upon our own two selves.
1: I was mighty scared, Master Geoffrey.
0: I didn't want you to risk your life by coming with me, you know, Hero, but you insisted.
1: I sure did, Master Geoffrey. For you see, wherever you goes, I gotta go too. I just ain't got no choice.
0: Well, now, do you remember everything that I told you?
1: I sure do.
0: Well, before we set off in the direction of Havana, let's go over it all once again. Until we leave the shores of Cuba, I am Mynheer van Loop, a gem merchant from Amsterdam, who has come out here to Cuba in the hope of trading precious stones.
1: I remember.
0: You, Hero, are my servant. Unfortunately, through an affliction at birth, you have lost the power of speech. Remember, if you once should open your mouth and speak in public, you'll jeopardize our very lives. When we're both alone, make sure there's no one around to overhear us. And always speak to me in a low tone, Hero.
1: I sure will remember all that you've told me to do, Master Geoffrey. I won't forget.
0: All right. Now, come on now, Hero. Let's pick up our traps and make towards the city of Havana. We want to reach there before daybreak. And then, when it gets to be a respectable hour, we must look around for suitable lodgings, somewhere quiet and inconspicuous.
1: Where do you think you would be likely to find his lodgings, Master Geoffrey?
0: Well, I don't exactly know, Hero. I think it'll be best if we go near the docks. That's where the sailors will be gathering. And that's where I'm most likely to pick up any news regarding the movements of the Spanish fleet. Well, come on, Hero. We're quite some distance from Havana, and daylight is not so very far off.

0: Why, Kitty, what's this? You have not eaten your roll or drunk your coffee, Kitty. What's wrong with you?
1: I don't want it.
0: Why don't you want it? Tell me, Kitty. You eat nothing these days. What's the matter with you?
1: There's nothing the matter with me, Dietz. Does my not eating displease you?
0: I wish you would do something to displease me sometimes, Kitty. Then I'd know that you were alive again. You know what? I always thought you were a woman of fire. And now you're just a milk and water witch. Yes, Dietz. No, Dietz. Yeah, I'm getting sick of you, Kitty. Sick and tired.
1: Then it's your own fault. Of what use is my fighting? You've beaten me, Dietz, and... well, there's just nothing I can do now.
0: No, that's not right. You think that by becoming a willing slave to me, you've beaten me, don't you, huh? You think that by being demure and lacking fire, you'll anger me. But you're wrong, Kitty. You're wrong, you see. I've just grown tired of you. And I feel I don't want to see you ever again. You know what is likely to happen to you, don't you?
1: Oh, no. But you couldn't be so cruel, Dad. You wouldn't sell me in a slave market.
0: Why not sell you into slave market? You mean nothing to me anymore. In a little while, I'll be sailing away. I've not told you that little piece of news yet, have I? Don Pietro has given me command of one of his ships to sail to Panama City. I've waited a long time, Kitty. I'll probably find other things to interest me when I come back.
1: And when are you going away?
0: The ships will sail in 8 days' time.
1: And you're going away and leaving me a stranger, not knowing a soul?
0: Oh, I bet you'll know somebody else by then, Kitty. I told you. I'm sick of the sight of you. I'm going to sell you in the slave market in 2 days' time.

0: Well, this seems comfortable enough, Hero.
1: It sure is nice, Jeffrey. But what are you going to do now?
0: Today I'm going to wander around the Dockside Taverns. I'm going to try and pick up all the information that I can get from the sailors.
1: Do you think, Master Jeffrey, you can learn all you want to know from the sailors?
0: I don't know, Hero. I can but try. In any case, I wish to become familiar with the city of Havana. I think I can afford to waste a day learning all I can about it. You never know, it might be useful.
1: It sure might be. Especially if they should grow suspicious and we have to hide any time.
0: And should I be unable to learn anything to my advantage today...

0: suspicious and we have to hide any time.
1: And should I be unable to learn anything to my advantage today, I will tomorrow set about doing so in earnest.
0: And what are you going to do tomorrow?
1: You know, I think I'll bluff my way into seeing the man who must know all the movements of the Spanish fleet. There's men here, Van Lucre, a gem merchant from Amsterdam. I will call upon the governor of Cuba, Don Pietro Pizarro.

0: This information that you bring to me, mein Herr Van Loop, it is most interesting.
1: Of course, Don Pietro, you understand that I'm only interested in the very best stones. See, Cuba is my first port of call.
0: Well, then, mein Herr, you've certainly come to the right place. It will be an honor indeed to do business with you. It is a pity, though, that a lot of gems will not be coming back to Cuba. Mein Herr, do you see that fleet of ships down there in the harbor?
1: I had noticed them.
0: Well, those ships are preparing right now to sail to Panama City. You see, mein Herr, the city of Panama is just bulging over with treasures. That fleet of ship will be taking that treasure back to Spain. But, of course, they will not be coming back here to Cuba. They will cross the Pacific Ocean.
1: That's very unfortunate, Don Pietro. Will they be sailing soon?
2: Perhaps it will be possible for me to get a passage aboard one of the ships.
0: Yes, you wait and see what is it. I have to go. Did you ask my daughter?
3: I don't know what
0: to say.
3: I
0: don't know what to say. The most beautiful jewel you have ever seen. Ah, the Lord. The Lord. Sunrise. I have someone here. Someone I'd like to see. Yeah, you look like that.
4: Yes, sir. I thought you were in the rock.
5: Jeffrey Hunter has walked right into the very jaws of the lion. 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
1: Is that proper farmhouse cheddar?
2: No, I don't think so.
1: What about that?
2: No. It's quite nice, though.
1: Is it? Do you think I might try a piece? I'll have 2 ounces, please.
3: Jacob's, the cream of cream crackers.
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0: The BBC presents Satellite 7, an adventure serial in 8 parts by Angus McVicar. The story is told by 15-year-old Jake Thompson. Part 1, Mystery Island.
1: Tony had been in bed with flu, but that afternoon, when I came in from school, he was up and about for the first time. I remember he was standing by the window of our sitting room, looking out onto the River Forth, and listening to a recording he had made before he took ill. My brother Tony's a recording star. I stood beside him and listened, too.

0: Well, Jake, does it pass muster?
1: Gosh, yes. I bet it'll be just as popular as all the others.
0: So my agent thinks. He called this afternoon about an hour ago.
1: More contracts?
0: 3 dates for television, 5 for radio. All within the next 3 months.
1: Great stuff, Tony.
0: As a matter of fact, Jake, I told him nothing doing.
1: What? Did he boss out?
0: Well, very nearly. He wants me to see a psychiatrist.
1: I don't blame him.
0: Look, Jake, I've been thinking. It was that song that started me off, Alan Laird of Moidart. I've been thinking about it all the time I've been in bed.
1: What on earth do you mean?
0: Well, you know, Jake, I suppose there's a good bit of Dad in both of us. He loved the sea and ships, so Mum used to say.
1: I wish we'd known him, Tony.
0: I did, a little. I was 5 years old, you know, when he was lost at sea. Anyway, I got thinking about the sea and about us. You and me, Jake. How hard Mum worked to give us a decent education. How hard we've worked since she died.
1: It's what she wanted.
0: I know, in a way, but she did make me promise to look after you.
1: Well, gosh, haven't you? You're famous, even though you're only 21. You're paying for my keep and giving me the best schooling a chap could have.
0: A good schooling isn't everything, Jake. This past year I've been so busy we haven't even had a weekend away together. We're in a rut, Jake.
1: Well, we can't have everything.
0: Maybe you're right, but there are certain priorities. And this is where the sea comes in. Remember that night we went to the boat show?
1: You bet.
0: And remember that little cabin cruiser you said you'd give your right arm for?
1: Yes, with the new low consumption petrol engine.
0: I phoned up the dealer just before you came in. It's ours, Jake.
1: What? I mean,
0: I bought it for us.
1: Oh, my gosh.
0: Now, don't you start passing out.
1: But, Tony, it must have cost you thousands.
0: Well, what's the good of having thousands if you don't use them? Jake, we're going for a holiday, you and I.
1: Great.
0: As soon as you get your school holidays next week, we're off in our new boat.
1: Tony, let me get this straight. My head's going round in circles.
0: Great scientific minds never go round in circles.
1: Oh, dry up. Look, first of all, where are we going?
0: Dad came from the West Coast, and that's where we're going. A tour of the Hebrides.
1: Oh.
0: Doing exactly what we want to do and taking our time about it.
1: Yes.
0: For you, no more quadratic equations, no bus to catch at 8:30 every morning. And for me, no lights and studio walls, no clocks ticking around to 0 hour. It'll be wonderful, Jake. Can't you imagine it?
1: Yes, but what about your contract?
0: I told you I've cancelled them, in the meantime, at any rate. 3 weeks today, I have my next recording session. Until then, the world is ours. We're going to live, Jake. At last, we're going to live.

0: Hi, Dick. Grab up. Come and get it.
1: Right, Johnny. What about the tiller?
0: All fix her as she goes, with the whole Atlantic to maneuver in.
1: Okay. We'll be in a second. What's the menu?
0: Your plates and the hatch cover. Cold ham and beans, brown bread and butter.
1: Good old Johnny. Boy, am I hungry.
0: Look, there's coffee to come.
1: You've certainly got your appetite back, Tony. You're looking a lot better, too.
0: Oh, I don't know when I felt better. This is the life, eh?
1: You bet. What's the time?
0: Oh, nearly 1 o'clock, I make it. Why?
1: I was just wondering. Do you think we'll make Barra before it gets dark?
0: Oh, should do. Calm sea, following wind. In any case, it's not dark until after 10 o'clock at this time of year.
1: I'm not so sure about the weather, Tony. That black ridge of cloud to the southeast. And the wind's gone round to the south. Against the sun.
0: Pity if it's going to break now after the wonderful fortnight we've had. Anyway, I don't think a break will come all that suddenly. Not till we reach Castleby, at least.
1: Oh, well, why should we worry? Even though it does get stormy, we can have a bit of fun ashore.
0: That's the spirit. Here, have another slice of ham.
1: Oh, this is great. If it wasn't for that black cloud behind us, I'd be at peace with the world.
0: Oh, leave it to the Dame Clanranald. She'll get us there. Now, when you're finished, what about popping down for the coffee? Right, Jake. Everything's battened down. I'll take the tiller.
1: Okay. It's getting worse. Every minute.
0: Only a couple of hours since we had our lunch, too. I never expected it
1: look
0: to blow up like this.
1: Phew. It's a real kiss to the Dame Clanranald. Phew. Talk about something. I hope the engine keeps going.
0: So do I. The only trouble about this boat is the open cockpit.
1: Where exactly are we?
0: Oh, I think we're still about 40 miles south of Barra.
1: What's our speed?
0: Well, we were doing 10 knots. Now only about 3 or 4, I reckon.
1: Then we'll never reach Crystal Bay before dark, will we?
0: Not on your... Hold on, Jake!
1: The team can take it, though.
0: I think so.
1: There's nowhere else, is there? I mean, no other island where we could find shelter.
0: But there are islands south of Barra, about 10 miles northwest of where we are now. But as far as I know, they're uninhabited. We'd probably get wrecked if we were near...
1: Here comes another! Phew! That's the worst yet!
0: You can say that again!
1: I hope those valuable tonsils of yours don't come to any harm!
0: They're well insured, or so I'm told. Jake, the engine stopped.
1: Gosh, I'm going to have a look at it.
0: Right, take care, though.
1: Don't worry, probably that last wave. What's one trying?
0: I hope it's nothing worse. What's the verdict, Dick?
1: I'm not sure. Just a minute. There's a terrible smell of petrol.
0: Keep well down or you'll be washed overboard. You all right, Dick?
1: I'm all right. But Tony, we've had it.
0: How do you mean we've had it?
1: There's no petrol left.
0: What? We filled the tank this morning in Tobermory.
1: The feed pipe's cracked. Must have been the storm. The petrol's all leaked away.
0: Oh, no.
1: What happens now?
0: We just drift before the wind and say our prayers, Jake.
1: No steerage, Wade.
0: Not a sausage. But the dame's well built. She'll write it out.
1: This is not so funny. I mean, we haven't even a radio to send out a distress signal.
0: Oh, wouldn't do much good anyway. Not till the storm passes. When it gets dark, we can send out flares. The way we're drifting, we should be near those islands by then.
1: I wonder what Dad would do.
0: Same as us, I expect. Just in providence.
1: For nearly 4 hours, the dame danced about like a cork, but she stayed afloat. Suddenly, as we crouched there beside the tiller, we saw an island, a low, flat island, with strange towers like trellis work.
0: Not a sign of a sheltered bay or anywhere to beach her.
1: Those rocks, Tony! We're drifting straight for them!
0: The dame wouldn't have much chance in there. Come on, get the anchor out! Should be, with 5 fathoms of cable. Right, if we loose this butterfly nut, the cable should run. Oh, heck, it's jammed tight.
1: There's a hatchet here, among the fire equipment.
0: Right, the very thing.
1: This should loosen it. Okay, have a go. She's coming, Tony.
0: Fine, that'll do. Stand by the anchor cable in case it fouls the rail.
1: Right.
0: I'll loosen the nut. Look out! Down, people! Thank goodness, but will she keep on holding? The dame's dancing up and down like a bronco. Watch it! Every time she comes up, that cable tightens like a fiddle string. I've been wondering, Jake, what's on that island?
1: Sir, I noticed some curious looking buildings as we came in, but you can't see them so well from here. It's getting dark, too.
0: Look! Look over there! And those lights!
1: Where?
0: Beyond the cloud of spray. See, on the higher ground. I only saw them for a second.
1: I believe you're right. Then it is inhabited.
0: Could be. Jake! Yes, the cable!
1: It snapped! We're drifting again!
0: Where are the flares?
1: Under the light drops in a box. In here.
0: Right, let's try it. Remember, fire to leeward.
1: I hope somebody sees us. We'll be on the rocks in another 2 minutes.
0: I've loaded a red one. Stand clear, Jake.
1: Okay. Gosh, it makes the surf look like blood.
0: We'll try another.
1: If there's anyone on the island, they're bound to see that.
0: I know. Hold on, Jake. We're racing in on top of this wave.
1: Tony, we're going to drown.
0: Hold on, Jake.
2: Quiet, Jake. Tony's gone out with Father to have a look at you both.
1: But who are you? Where am I?
2: This is the island of Shuna, and I'm Bridie O'Neill. You've had a nasty crack in the head, and you're in bed in my father's cottage. You're quite safe. But tomorrow morning you'll be as white as rain. How's that for information?
1: But what happened? I mean,
2: you were shipwrecked, you and Tony. Don't you remember? An hour ago.
1: Yes, I remember. The sea was as red as blood when Tony sent up the flares.
2: We spotted your flares. I ran across to tell them at the station, and we got down to the shore just in time to see your boat being flung high and dry on the rocks and Tony dragging you ashore. You struck your forehead on the side of the boat, I think. There's nothing serious, just a bad bruise.
1: Is Tony all right?
2: He's fine. He was fretting about you, so Father and Billy Hackett took him away to examine the boat. It's dark now, but Billy has a big inspection lamp.
1: Who's Billy Hackett?
2: Oh, Billy's a fitter at the station. One of the workers, you might call him, not one of the eggheads.
1: But what station? I can't understand all this.
2: Don't try. Not at the moment. Just be sensible and lie quiet. Would you like a drink?
1: Yes, please.
2: Well, here's some hot lemon I made. Oh, quite a good nurse, you know.
1: Thanks.
2: That's better. Now, when the others come back, we'll have something to eat. Granny Stewart's frying some bacon in the kitchen.
1: Who on earth is Granny Stewart?
2: Oh, this was her cottage originally, before Father bought it. But when the scientists came, she refused to leave. So she just stays on along with us. She's a dear old soul, and a great help, but a wee bit eccentric, as you'll find out.
1: But what's going on? What's all this about?
2: Oh, here they come now. Now, that's it. Sit up and give Tony a surprise.
3: How is he, Bridie? Any better?
2: Oh, he's as right as rain. Nothing left but a headache, and as full of questions as a crime reporter.
3: Thank goodness, Jake. You scared me stiff passing out like that.
1: I'm okay, Tony. What about the boat?
3: It might be a lot worse. Billy Hackett says we can patch her up in a day or two.
1: Gosh, that's a relief. Thanks for pulling me out. Bridie told me.
3: Oh, forget it, Jake. Look, would you like to meet Mr. O'Neill and Billy Hackett? They carried you up to the cottage.
2: I'll tell them to come through. Then I'll help Granny Stewart get some supper ready.
3: Oh, thanks, Bridie.
2: Father, Billy, Jake would like to see you.
3: Mr. O'Neill's an author, by the way. He writes plays. And Billy Hackett's from the station. It seems we've stumbled on a government research establishment. Those trellis-work towers we saw, apparently they're launching gantries.
1: Gosh! Rockets, you mean?
3: Maybe, but I'm not sure. If you ask me, Jake, there's something darn queer going on this island.

0: down.
1: Yes, there's coffee pot freshness in every cup of Maxwell House.
2: Another color with city dirt?
3: That dirt edge needs mild green fairies cleaning edge. Concentrates where powders can't. Right on the dirt.
4: Even on city dirt.
3: What? 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
6: 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A series of true stories of the unceasing search for enemy spies in wartime, based on the memoirs of Lieutenant Colonel Oreste Pinto of the Allied Counterintelligence Service. This week's story is entitled Keeping a Promise. The part of Colonel Pinto is played by Bernard Archant.
7: In the spring of 1943, while my headquarters were still in London, I received an unexpected visitor. He was a tall, distinguished-looking man with aquiline features and graying hair. And I recognized him as a very senior member of the Free Dutch government. In this story, I'll call him Mr. Vanderhoom. His rank was such that he could have summoned me to his office, and in the normal course of business would have done so. For a moment, I wondered why he should come hurrying to see me.
8: Good morning, Colonel.
7: Well, good morning, sir.
8: I'm sorry to arrive unannounced like this. I hope you're not too busy.
7: No, sir. Do sit down.
8: Thank you. Colonel, can we talk privately here?
7: Do you mean, is there a microphone, sir? Well, there is a microphone, but I can assure you that it's switched off. You can speak quite freely here.
8: I can speak to you here in the strictest confidence.
7: Yes, sir.
8: I must explain, Colonel, that this is not a matter of state. At least, not yet. I'm afraid it's a personal matter. May I explain it?
7: Please.
8: As you know, Colonel, when our country was occupied by the Germans, I and some other members of our government and higher civil servants were fortunately able to escape to England to continue the fight.
7: A cigarette, sir?
8: Thank you. Thank you. We were not sure how it would fare with England, so I sent my wife to the West Indies for safety. As a result, being alone, I was able to spend my whole time in the service of the government, spend my evenings at the embassy and take an interest in our Dutch people in London, particularly those who'd just arrived in England. We hold social evenings so that they can meet and so that we can get to know them and help them. A year ago, I took such an interest in a Dutch girl, a young girl. I'm afraid it was rather indiscreet of me. She'd just arrived in England. She was a capable young girl, and I wanted to help her. I thought we might find a job for her at the embassy or in one of our offices, typing or office work or something of the kind. Also, she had no friends in London and nowhere to go. I found her a place to live, and also, very foolishly, I paid the rent. I assure you, Colonel, there was no more to it than that. Oh, I admit that I was indiscreet. I admit that I was a fool, but I haven't seen her for some time, and so far as paying the rent goes, I assure you it was just a single payment. She had no money, and I paid a year's rent in advance. Just like that. Do you understand?
7: Yes, I think I understand.
8: This girl has been arrested by the British police, by the special branch. She's in prison.
7: Hmm. What's she done?
8: I'm not in a position to know. I can learn certain things at the embassy as the papers pass to the minister, but I'm not in a position to make personal inquiries. That is why I've come to you.
7: And if she's been arrested by the special branch, then it's some offence against the state.
8: I'm afraid so. And if she mentions my name as being in any way connected with her, there may be most serious repercussions.
7: Well, what can I do for you?
8: In the first place, I don't think that this girl would do anything wrong. I know her well, and I don't think she'd do anything against her country. But her English is not good, and she might make mistakes.
7: You want me to see this girl and find out whether she intends to involve you in this?
8: If she does, it will embarrass our government. You may think that I'm trying to save my own skin, Colonel. Well, perhaps I am. But not at the expense of this girl, I assure you. I don't think that she would do anything wrong, and I think she needs guidance, such as you could give her.
0: Would you see her?
7: You say that she's a Dutch subject and she speaks little English.
0: Yes.
7: I can see her. Well, what's her name?
0: Jorgens. Gerda Jorgens.
7: Do you know where she is?
0: In Holloway Prison.
7: Is she detained as a suspicious alien, or has she been charged?
0: I don't know.
7: Well, yes, I can do this for you. But I must make one point quite clear. Whatever I may find once inquiries are started, I won't be diverted in those inquiries, not by one degree.
0: I can ask for no more than that, Colonel, but please see her. I must know.
7: There were many wartime security regulations, and it was easy for a foreign girl to get into trouble. If it was serious trouble, it might not be possible to keep Vanderham's name out of it. But first, I had to know what the trouble was. I phoned a friend at the special branch, and he agreed to come and see me.
4: Ah, come in, Bill.
7: How are you?
9: Fine. How are you?
7: Oh, bearing up.
9: Well, now, what's all this about?
7: Well, sit down and I'll tell you.
9: Thanks.
7: I hear you have one of our people in Holloway. Gerda Jorgens.
9: Correct.
7: What's the charge?
9: Interested?
7: Hmm.
9: She's being held for questioning.
7: Why?
9: Illegal possession of firearms.
7: Firearms? What kind?
9: She fell into our net about a week ago. We were doing a house-to-house for deserters. We heard there was some in their area. We searched her flat. Two revolvers and enough cartridges to fill them 10 times over. All neatly hidden away.
7: Did you find any deserters?
9: No.
7: How does she account for the revolvers?
9: She won't, so we're holding her until she does.
7: Any trouble with language? How's her English?
9: Good enough.
7: Hmm. Do you mind if I have a talk with her?
9: No, not at all. You can see her at the prison. If you learn anything, let us know.
10: Miss Jorgens is in here, sir.
7: Yeah, right. Thank you.
10: If you want me, sir, just call.
7: Thank you. Gerda Jorgens?
10: Yes.
7: Please sit down.
10: No, thank you. I need all the exercise I can get. We don't get very much in here.
7: Cigarette?
10: Thank you.
7: I'm sorry to hear about this trouble you're in. If you care to tell me what happened, I may be able to help you.
10: Who are you? Who sent you?
7: I'm from the Dutch Security Service. And if you want to know who sent me here, it was a friend of yours, Mr. Vanderham.
10: Why? Why did he send you?
7: Well, he's very concerned about you. He wants to help you.
10: Does he?
7: Yes.
10: Why didn't he come himself?
7: He can't. You must know that.
10: What did he tell you?
7: About you? As much as he knows. He told me about the flat.
10: If he told you that, why didn't he come himself?
7: Well, he told me in the strictest confidence. He asked me to see you, try to help you. Now, tell me your story.
10: About Willy? Oh, he's not a bad old stick. Nice, really.
7: No, about your being arrested.
10: They just came to my flat. Searched all around and then took me away. They brought me here. Did Willy, Mr. Vanderholm, did he know?
7: That they were searching your flat? No. Why did the police search your flat?
10: I don't know.
7: Are you sure?
10: Of course.
7: They say that you were hiding firearms.
10: That's ridiculous.
7: They found 2 revolvers at your flat and many rounds of ammunition. And they told you this.
10: That's what they say.
7: Do you deny that they were there?
10: I don't know anything about it.
7: And your friend believes that you've done nothing wrong. He can't imagine that you would do anything wrong. But before I can help you, you must convince me that you've done nothing wrong.
10: Why?
7: Well, do you want me to help you?
10: No.
7: Are you trying to shield someone?
10: No.
7: Do they belong to Mr. Vanderham?
10: No.
7: What age are you, Gerda?
10: 20.
7: Are your parents alive?
10: Only my mother.
7: Where is she?
10: In Holland. In Amsterdam.
7: You have no relatives in England?
10: No.
7: You may be in very serious trouble. Now, will you tell me about yourself? Why did you come to England? Why did you come here alone?
10: I didn't want to come here. I want to be in Holland with my mother. My father's dead. He died 4 years ago. My mother turned our home into a boarding house. She needs me there.
7: What happened?
10: Well, when the Germans came...
7: What age were you then?
10: 17.
7: Go on.
10: When the Germans came, an officer was billeted with us. He was a colonel. I had some...
7: What was his name?
10: Colonel Brock.
7: Tell me about him.
10: Well, I had some young friends who were patriots. And they said I should try getting round Colonel Brock and getting information from him. I tried, but I was not very good at it. And he knew why I was being friendly with him. He had a great row with my mother, and he told her this and said I would be reported for trying to get information. And he wanted to know who my friends were and who had put me up to this. I told my friends this, and they said I must leave Amsterdam. I must go to England.
7: Why?
10: He was reporting me, and they would find out who my friends were.
7: Was this serious?
10: Oh, yes.
7: How did you get out of Holland?
10: An escape route.
7: Yes. How long did this take?
10: A long time. I was a very long time in Lisbon, a year. When I came to England, I had no money, only what the government gave me.
7: What happened when you arrived?
10: I went to a hospital. Then I was given a job to look after the children of a Dutch family.
7: You visited the embassy?
10: Yes, they gave parties there, so that we could meet people.
7: Did you make any friends there? Well, you made one friend there.
10: Mr. Vanderholm?
7: Yes. How did you meet him?
10: I went there several times. He arranged the parties, and he was very kind. He asked me if I liked my work with the Dutch family, and I said no. He said he would try to find me work in an office. He arranged for me to work in one of our government offices. But I told him that if I left this family, I would have nowhere to live. Then he found me this flat. I told him the flat was too expensive for me. He said I have not to worry about this.
7: This was a year ago?
10: Yes.
7: He tells me he paid the rent of the flat.
10: Yes.
7: Was there an arrangement?
10: Of course. I didn't mind. I have my freedom.
7: Yes. Tell me about the police.
10: They knock on my door one night. When I open the door, they push their way in and begin to search. They don't ask. They just begin to search.
7: Do you know why?
10: No.
7: Did you think it was because of Mr. Vanderholm?
10: Perhaps.
7: Or because of someone else?
10: I don't know what you mean.
7: You saw the British police searching your flat. Did it seem to you that they were searching for something or for someone?
10: I don't know.
7: And they found firearms.
10: That's what they say.
7: Did you see the firearms?
10: No.
7: Do you know where they were hidden?
10: No.
7: I think you're shielding someone.
10: Do you? Who?
7: Mr. Vanderholm? Someone else? Or perhaps just shielding yourself?
10: What does Willie want to know?
7: He wants to help you.
10: Tell him I won't mention his name to the British police. Well, that's why you're here, isn't it? That's what he wants to know. Tell him.
7: Yes, I'll tell him. Well, goodbye, Miss Jorgens. I may have to see you again. I had the impression that Gerda Jorgens had been hurt in some way. It was clear to me that she was protecting someone, but it might only be herself. I phoned my friend at the special branch again and asked him if we could have a talk. But in the talk, it was important that I should reveal nothing of my suspicions to him.
9: Well, did you see her?
7: Yes.
9: What do you think?
7: Well, she says you're framing her. She says she didn't see any firearms. She says your men just looked around the flat and took her away.
9: Maybe she didn't see them. She didn't even bother to look. She accepted it. She came with us quietly enough.
7: Where were they hidden?
9: In a suitcase. Small, well-worn suitcase. All ready to carry about. And it was hidden on the top shelf of a cupboard. Inside, two revolvers, ammunition, and a pair of denims.
7: British or Dutch?
9: American.
7: American?
9: Yes, the denims are American and the revolvers are Colts.
7: Does she explain this?
9: No, but no doubt she will when we get round to her. What's your interest?
7: Well, she's a Dutch national. Her English is not too good.
9: She got this stuff from an American. Maybe her English is all right. But maybe she didn't get it that way. Look, she's an alien. Illegal possession, denies it, and we want to know why.
7: You're in no hurry?
9: Not at the moment. We have some checking to do.
7: So have I. And I'd like to see her again.
9: Any time. Let me know what she says.
7: I will. I had some checking to do, and it was several days before I was able to take up the case again. I then returned to Holloway Prison.
10: In here, sir.
7: Thank you. Well, good morning, Miss Jorgens.
10: Good morning.
7: Will you sit down, please?
10: I prefer to stand.
7: You prefer to stand on your own feet, is that it?
10: Yes. How is he?
7: Who?
10: Billy.
7: Oh, I don't know. I haven't seen him.
10: You haven't told him?
7: Not yet.
10: Tell me, what do you get out of this?
7: What do you mean?
10: Well, you're not doing this for me. You're doing it for him. What do you get out of it?
7: I'm from Dutch security. You're being held here, as we say, on suspicion. I want to know if the suspicion is well-founded or not. Now, the firearms were found at your flat. I've since seen the report. I've no doubt about that. They were found in a suitcase, a small suitcase. The suitcase was hidden in a cupboard. Was it your suitcase?
10: No.
7: Did you know what was in it?
10: No.
7: But who does it belong to?
10: Does Billy want to know?
7: I want to know. Tell me about your boyfriend. Nationality?
10: Dutch.
7: Name?
10: Rinker. Paul Rinker.
7: Where is he?
10: He's dead. He was shot down.
7: When?
10: 6 months ago.
7: Was this his suitcase?
10: No!
7: You're being difficult, Gerda, but it won't do you any good. You say that it's not your suitcase. Well, it belongs to someone, and I intend to find out. I'll question you until I do find out.
10: Do you really want to know? Or is it Billy who wants to know?
7: I don't think he cares very much, but I want to know.
10: All right. It belongs to a friend of mine.
7: An American. He left it at your flat. Didn't he?
10: Yes.
7: Tell me about it.
10: All right. I met him one day.
7: His name?
10: Cole. Bill Cole. He's an officer.
7: His rank?
10: Lieutenant. Lieutenant Cole.
7: Yes. Well, you met him one day?
10: I knew him before, but I had not seen him for some time.
7: When did you meet him?
10: The first time. When I was with this Dutch family and looking after the children. Then I met him again when I was working at the embassy. He wanted to talk to me. So, I asked him to come home for a cup of tea. For a cup of tea. That is all.
7: Did he have this suitcase with him?
10: No.
7: So you met him again?
10: Of course.
7: How often did you see him?
10: 3 or 4 times.
7: At your flat?
10: Yes.
7: And the suitcase?
10: One morning he came to see me. He had it with him. He said he was being sent abroad for some time. He asked me if I would keep the suitcase for him until he came back.
7: Did he tell you where he was going?
10: Egypt.
7: Did he tell you what was in the suitcase?
10: Some personal things he wanted to keep.
7: Why should he ask you to keep it for him?
10: He had nowhere else to leave it.
7: When he'd gone, did you look to see what was inside it?
10: It was locked.
7: But you did try to find out.
10: Of course, I was curious. But it was locked and he was coming back.
7: To see you? Does your friend Mr. Vanderholm know about him?
10: Does he want to?
7: What happened when the police came? Do you know why they should come to your flat?
10: No.
7: What happened?
10: I told you. They pushed me aside and began to search my flat. They looked in the cupboards and in all the drawers, and then they find the suitcase and open it. Then they search again. And then they asked me to come with them.
7: Did they ask you about the suitcase?
10: Yes.
7: Did they ask you who owned it?
10: Yes.
7: Did you tell them this story?
10: No.
7: Well, why not? Do you realize how serious this can be?
10: Is it serious for Mr. Vanderholm, just knowing me?
7: It was more than just knowing you.
10: Yes.
7: But you thought it best to say nothing until you saw him again.
10: Yes.
7: You still insist that he knew nothing about this suitcase?
10: Yes. Do you believe me?
7: Well, I'll tell you that when I see you again. I had now to trace the American, Lieutenant Cole. Soon I had a check on every part of Gerda Jorgen's story. It was now time to speak to my friend, the special branch, again.
9: Yes, I see. And you think you've got the story out of her?
7: Well, she's talked to me. I've checked. Here are the reports. I had a check made in Amsterdam at her mother's home. There was a Colonel Brock billeted there in 1941. I've checked with the resistance, and he did report her. The resistance say that they sent her out on the escape route, and they confirm her story of the route taken. I've had a check made at Lisbon. She was there for several months awaiting for a passage to England.
9: May I see the report?
7: Certainly, here it is.
9: Oh, thanks.
7: When she first came to England, she was for a short time in service with a Dutch family. They describe her as being loyal and patriotic. By the way, I have also learned that when she came to England, she was screened at my headquarters and was passed as loyal and patriotic.
9: And how do you feel about that?
7: Well, I'm quite sure she's genuine. Listen, when she was in domestic service, she attended the social get-togethers at the Dutch embassy. But it was thought that better use could be made of her qualifications, and a post was found for her in one of our government offices. She also told me that she had a boyfriend, a Dutch pilot named Paul Rinker. We've checked on him. He was with a fighter squadron. 6 months ago, he failed to return from a mission over Holland. He was posted missing, believe, killed. He's now known to have been killed on active service. We've checked on Lieutenant William Cole, United States Army Air Force. We've traced him to Payne Field, a U.S. base near Cairo. He's been interrogated by British Army intelligence, and he's made this statement. He says he knows Gerda Jorgens. He admits that he did leave two revolvers, Colts, in a locked suitcase at her flat. He says he did not divulge the contents of the case, but asked her to keep it for him until he returned to London.
9: I see that statement.
7: Yes, of course.
9: Thank you.
7: Everything she's told me has been checked and verified. I'm satisfied that she didn't know about the firearms and that they were not being concealed for any criminal purpose. Well, are you going to release her?
9: No, not yet. We've a bit of checking to do, too.
7: But I've checked her story, every part of it. Look, if it's the firearms you're worried about, you should be after this American.
9: Perhaps.
7: Have you questioned her?
9: Once.
7: What was your opinion?
9: Uncooperative.
7: Yes, well, her English isn't very good.
9: It's better than you think.
7: Well, I'm going to report that she's clear. Now, why do you want to keep her in prison? What do you want to know?
9: It's a small matter of guns and arithmetic. We've had our eyes on this district for some time. It's a bit dodgy. Cole may have left the guns with her, but who is going to buy them? How often has this been done?
7: And your arithmetic is the price of the guns.
9: Maybe.
7: Go on.
9: Your government pays your girl £6 a week. This flat in this district costs £12 a week. And she lives very well.
7: And that makes you suspicious.
9: Well, what do you think?
7: I've checked that too.
9: Where does the cash come from?
7: Not from guns. It's really very simple. A very senior but very indiscreet Dutch official pays her rent and looks after her.
9: Who?
7: Oh, I've checked him. He's clear. They're very scared. Anyway, it's not a crime to pay the rent.
9: Who is he?
7: A very senior official. Let's say he's beyond suspicion. Now, I'll make my report and ask you to release her.
9: No name?
7: No name.
9: I'll look forward to reading your report.
7: Hmm? Perhaps you won't get the chance.
9: All right. I think I'd better hand it over to you.
7: Well, it would save a lot of trouble.
9: It seems to be working out like that. Oh, but I'll need a copy of that statement by Cole.
7: Of course, you can have it now. And thanks for your help. So far, I'd kept the diplomat's name out of the case. Now I had to look after Gerda Jorgen. Thank you, Wardress. Just wait a minute, will you?
4: Yes, sir.
7: Good morning, Gerda.
4: Good morning.
7: I have news for you. Good news. There will be no charge made against you. This is a statement made by your friend, Lieutenant Cole, which has been accepted. I've seen the governor. You're now in my charge, and you're free to go.
4: I see. Have you told Willie about this?
7: No. Now that you're free, it doesn't concern him. Why did you want him to know?
10: Does it matter what I want? What happens to me now?
7: But you're free. You can go home.
10: Home? Where? You tell me that I'm an alien. I mustn't do this and I mustn't do that. What must I do? I've been in prison. What happens to me now?
7: I've done all I can for you.
10: Thank you.
7: If there's anything else that you want me to do.
10: No, thank you. I'll look after myself.
7: Will you be seeing your friend again?
10: I have no friend.
7: Gerda Jorgens had tried to keep a secret. But in the war to defend freedom, the first casualty was always freedom and privacy. Our security net was cast over everyone, and it didn't pay to be careless or indiscreet. I never discovered what happened to Gerda Jorgens.
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6: Pursuit. Pursuit. A criminal strikes and fades quickly back into the shadows of his dark world. And then, the man from Scotland Yard. The dangerous, relentless pursuit. When man hunts man. Now, with Ted De Corsi as starred as the famous Inspector Peter Black of Scotland Yard, we bring you tonight's story of violence and murder, The Pursuit of the Firebird.
7: In crime fiction, coincidence seems to be the most popular motivating force when launching the heroic investigator into his usually ludicrous and often utterly fantastic involvements. As a man from Scotland Yard, I sometimes envy these supermen of the printed page, both for their amazing intuition and for their irresistible attraction to the opposite sex, especially the latter. However, it was pure coincidence that launched me to the pursuit of the Firebird, and I had neither intuition nor the embraces of a beautiful woman to aid me. Simply the square-toed efficiency of Detective Sergeant Moffat.
8: Very well, sir. Very well, I shall hold it for you. When will you return?
9: Tomorrow afternoon.
8: Thank you.
9: Oh, Chief Inspector Black. Fancy meeting you here.
7: More to the point, Mr. Baxter. Fancy meeting you here. I wasn't aware that you counted music among your varied interests.
9: Why not? You'll change your attitude toward private detectives one of these days. We do a lot of good for the private citizen. Well, ta-ta, Inspector.
8: How nice to see you, Inspector. Good evening.
7: How are you, Mr. Quill? I'd like a copy of the Firebird Suite, if you have it.
8: Oh, what a shame. There's just one copy, and I'm saving for the gentleman who just left.
7: And what? Oh, yes, yes. Oh, that's a pity. It's Mrs. Moffat's birthday. I'm going there for supper. I wanted to give it to her.
8: Oh, look here. I'm sure I can get another before tomorrow afternoon. He won't be in until then.
7: That's very kind of you, Mr. Quayle. I'm ever so much obliged.
8: I'll wrap it as a present for you. How is Mr. Moffat?
7: As ever, Mr. Quayle. Moffat.
8: Just a moment, sir. Please, give him my regards and his dear lady. You wish me to bid you?
7: Please.
8: Of course. Here you are.
7: Thank you, Mr. Quayle.
8: Now, sir. What can I do for you?
10: Oh, a gentleman came in a few moments ago, a friend of mine. I was wondering about his musical taste for a suit for Christmas.
7: I noticed it was rather a lovely evening as I made my way to the tube station with Mrs. Moffat's birthday present tucked under my arm. The Moffats lived in a comfortable, solid house in Maida Vale. I always enjoyed my all-too-infrequent visits there. The sergeant's wife, a placid, happy soul, and the sergeant. Not the Moffat of Scotland Yard, but the Moffat of slippers and pipe of coal scuttle and fireplace. But my pleasant musings were marred by one fact. From the moment I left the record shop, I had been followed by the private detective Baxter almost to the door of Moffat's home.
11: Inspector, I'm so glad.
7: Mrs. Moffat, many happy returns.
11: Oh, record. You remember. Oh, you really shouldn't, you know. I'm much too old.
7: Nonsense, my dear.
11: Just for that, Inspector, I shall tell you what we are going to have for
7: supper. No, let me guess. Veal and pork pie.
11: Oh, you detective. Moffat, the inspector's here.
12: Half a mile, sir. I'll be there in a jiffy.
7: Right on.
11: Please make yourself comfortable. Here, your favorite chair.
7: Huh.
11: May I open it now?
7: Yes, of course.
11: Oh, the Firebird. How wonderful. I'll put it on while I'm finishing supper.
12: Well, sir, and what'll you have?
7: Nothing, thanks, Moffat.
12: I received a new fishing tackle catalogue by post this morning, sir. Perhaps you'd like to have a look. What is it, sir?
7: Moffat, you remember a private detective, Baxter?
12: What a dirty little mucker. I thought he'd been sent to Wandsworth long ago.
7: He followed me to Mr. Quayle's record shop.
12: All the way here, sir?
7: Yes. Rather odd. Be a good chap and have a look out the window, will you?
12: There's somebody there, sir. About 50 feet down the street.
7: Records shop. Records. Baxter. And a Firebird. He was going to buy this album.
11: Moffat, why did you take it off?
12: The inspector wants to see something.
11: Anything wrong?
12: No, dear, no.
7: I'll be hanged. This one's a dud, no label. It looks like one of those, what the devil do they call them, transcription records. Private recording, you know.
11: Oh, what a shame.
7: Oh, I'm frightfully sorry, Mrs. Moffat. I say, do you think you can play it, Moffat?
12: I'm not sure, sir, but I'll try. There she goes, sir. Doesn't seem to have anything on it, sir.
7: Listen.

0: Yes. That's so exciting, isn't it? Just like a BBC play. Somebody's making a drink.
1: What do you think, sir?
2: What is there to think, Molly? I don't know.
3: Darling, how did you get here? Oh, no. Of course not. Come in.
4: Then she's already here. Simply dying to meet her.
3: She? I don't know what you're talking about.
4: Have you told her that you're already married?
3: How the devil did you find me here?
4: I hired a detective. Followed you. Came Friday night when you told me you were staying at the club. You went to Paddington and caught the 8:25 while I was there tonight. Out on the same train with you.
3: Well, I took this cottage in secrecy because I think a husband has the right to be alone.
4: Oh, I know all about that, too. You must have chosen a more imaginative name than Harold. Yes. I mean, that's her idea now. You behave that way with death. You be so careful. They mean travel on the same train with you. Hers just arrived.
3: Now look here, this isn't doing any good. Are you going to clear out or shall I?
4: Neither one of us will. Don't wait for her. Make me a drink.
1: Well, sir. Oh, it seems to have cut off.
2: Let it run on. There may be more.
0: Whatever can it be? Terribly well played, don't you think?
2: It's not a play, Mrs. Mullet.
1: You really think there's something to it?
2: Now,
3: hold
2: on.
3: Oh, my great, will you read?
4: No, I'm quite comfortable where I am. Well, Gilbert, you can't leave a lady waiting outside. Ask her to come in. Or shall I? Come in, my dear. I'm Gilbert's wife.
3: Great, I warn you. Stay where you are.

0: like the sound of that, sir.
1: Nor I, Muffet.
2: You can't believe it. It couldn't be.
1: Ah, yes, Mrs. Muffet, it could. When did it happen?
0: And where, sir?
1: I'm terribly sorry, Mrs. Muffet. I'm afraid I shan't be able to share your birthday party.
2: Poor dear. It's a shame you don't get a moment's peace.
1: I'll take this album and get another for you tomorrow. I promise you that next time nothing will interrupt my visit.
2: Oh, go on, Inspector. I bet you did it on purpose. You've probably got an appointment with a pretty blonde.
1: Mrs. Muffet, tonight you are the only woman in my life.
2: Muffet, why don't you say things like that to me?
0: I don't have to. I'm married to you, old girl.

0: Leonard, why don't you say things like that to me?
1: I don't have to. I'm married to you, old girl.
0: Oh, you're terrible.
2: No need for you to come out, Moffat. I can manage him alone.
3: I don't see him, sir.
2: Probably waiting for me down at the corner. Fog's coming in. Better phone the yard. Have them send a car out. Mr. Baxter is so interested in these records. We'll see what he has to say about them at the yard.
3: Right, sir. I'll see you in the morning.
2: Good night, Moffat.
3: Good night, sir.
2: The fog began to swirl around the light from a solitary lamppost as I searched the street for the private detective. Then I saw him. Baxter was lying across the pavement with his head lolling over the curbing. I bent over him. He was dead. Who is it? That you, Moffat?

0: Sir! Are you all right? Inspector!
1: Inspector!
2: Look! He's moving!
3: Moffat. Moffat.
0: Yes, sir. Oh, you got a nasty crack, sir.
3: Oh?
0: The patrol car found you and the dead Manly. Brought you inside.
3: Oh, my head. I'm a blasted idiot, Moffat. Whoever it was got the record.
0: Oh, don't worry about that now, sir. We'll take care of your head first.
3: All right, Moffat. All right. Next morning, in a foul mood and with a crashing headache, I went to Scotland Yard and put through a query on the deceased Baxter. I wanted information on his files, if any. Then, with Moffat, I returned to the record shop of Mr. Quayle on Wigmore Street.
4: Moffat?
3: Mr. Quayle, concerning the Firebird you sold me last evening.
4: Extraordinary performance, don't you think?
3: Yes, particularly the last record.
4: Ah, yes, beautiful.
3: Mr. Quayle, that record was not in the album.
4: Oh? Oh, yes, of course. How could I have forgotten? I tried to catch you after you left. The Mr. Baxter, who had bought the album, left the last record in the playing booth. Here we are. I'm terribly distressed. Some customers are so faultless.
3: Another man came in while I was here. Had you ever seen him before?
4: Another man? Oh, no. No, he didn't buy anything. He went out again. Yes, I remember. That's right.
3: You are quite sure that both men were strangers to you?
4: Oh, it's quite sure. Trenchants, don't you know?
3: Well, if either comes in again, I'd be obliged if you'd call me at the yard.
4: Of course.
3: Thank you.
4: Inspector, you forgot the record.
3: I'll come back for it, Mr. Quayle.
4: Very good. Good morning.
0: You think he knows more than he's saying, sir?
3: I can't believe that he does. Moffat, I've known him for some time. Baxter could have told us. Or if only we had that record.
0: It kept me awake last night, sir. How many times did the clock strike in the beginning? I said it was 9, and Mrs. Moffat insisted it was 10.
3: No, it was 10, Moffat, I think. And there was a train pulling out. We heard that.
0: Oh, that's right, sir.
3: Yes. But from where? There was no town mentioned, or was there?
0: No. Somebody, I think it was the woman, spoke of Paddington Station.
3: Paddington. Yes, she'd hired a detective who followed her husband to Paddington.
0: Yeah.
3: Paddington Station. Come on, we're going down there. Thank you.

0: In just a few moments, we'll bring you the second act of Pursuit with Peter Black, the man from Scotland Yard. But first, a brief word of interest to all of us. Freedom of information is one of our most precious guarantees. And if we don't take advantage of it, well, it's like letting a tasty apple go to rot right in front of your eyes. For in a democracy like ours, the more the people know, the stronger our democracy is. As a serviceman and as a citizen, you have an obligation to your country to know the score and an obligation to yourself, too. It's easy and pleasant to fulfill that obligation. Get the facts, the complete information, by reading newspapers, magazines, books, and listening to your radio. Keep your eyes and your ears open. Information is more important to you now than ever before. Remember, the more you know, the higher you go. It's as simple as that.
1: And now we return you to Pursuit and Inspector Peter Black of Scotland Yard.

0: may I help you, sir?
1: Scotland Yard.
0: Oh?
1: We are trying to ascertain the point of arrival of a particular train.
0: Oh, very well, sir. What time does it leave here, sir?
1: Yes. That we don't know, but it arrives at 10 p.m.
0: Oh, sir. But where? There's a great many trains that arrive at 10 p.m. somewhere.
1: Yes. Wait a moment. Moffat, a departure time was mentioned on the record. Instead of going to the club on Friday evenings, the husband came to Paddington and caught the... What time was it, Moffat?
2: I can't remember, sir.
1: The husband was followed by a detective, came to Paddington and caught the... 8:25.
2: Yes, that's it, sir.
1: Right. Now, sir, what trains leave here on Friday night at 8:25?
0: Friday night, sir. Just a moment, sir. Mm-hmm. Friday night... 8:25. Here we are. Paddington, High Wycombe. Leave Paddington at 8:25. Arrive High Wycombe. 9:56.
2: High Wycombe. That sounds like it, sir.
1: No, Moffat. The husband left at 8:25, but he and his wife were already in the house when the other woman arrived at 10 o'clock. That was the train we heard.
2: Yeah.
1: But we are getting somewhere. What are the stops on the way to High Wycombe?
0: Stops. And the 8:25 train, sir? Well, none.
1: Oh. Well, that's out, then.
0: Mr. Mallory, there's another 8:25, sir.
1: Huh?
0: Leaves Paddington for Reading.
1: Are there any other trains that leave later and make 10 o'clock stops on that route?
0: 10 o'clock? Just a second, sir. Here's one. Leaves at 9:15. Arrives at Windsor and Eton at 10.
1: Good, sir.
0: And another leaving at 9:25 arrives at Twyford at 10:02. That's only to set down. That's a lot, sir.
1: You're absolutely positive?
0: Oh, yes, sir. Friday night. Yeah, here it is.
1: May I have the schedule, please?
0: Certainly, sir.
1: Thank you. Well, Moffat, Windsor and Eton or Twyford?
2: Well, it's something, sir.
1: You know, Sergeant, my headache is beginning to disappear. The pursuit had a nightmarish quality. The investigation of the private detective led us nowhere. He had numerous enemies, it could be assumed, but no files in his dilapidated office. So, up to this point, we had nothing to follow but the elusive sounds and voices on a recording that we had heard only once. We didn't know who the principals were, and we didn't know when the incident had taken place. But we were a little closer to knowing where it had occurred. Moffat and I spent a day questioning railway personnel and housebrokers at Windsor and Eton. When we had finished, the results were negative. We didn't know whether this proved failure or progress. And so, the following morning, we moved on to Twyford, and by early afternoon, we found ourselves still with no answers. We left the station master, apologetically shrugging his shoulders, and walked slowly up the high street.
2: I don't know, sir. You'd think that in a way station like this, somebody would remember a young woman who got off a through train every Friday night.
1: Yes, I know. Well, there's only one housebroker here. We'll just have to trust to luck.
2: It must be at the end of the road, sir. The station master told me it was number 318. This is 162.
1: Right you are. Look here, Moffat. Assuming that the case is as we discussed it, does this make sense? The woman hires the detective Baxter to follow and obtain evidence against her husband. She learns from his reports that, under an assumed name, he let a cottage. The tag then installs a recording apparatus in order to substantiate evidence.
2: Then why did the wife come there herself?
1: Possibly to confront him with the girl. At any rate, when the scene ended in violence, the record was used by the tech as a blackmail device.
2: And you stumbled into it, sir, when you bought that album of the Firebird for Mrs. Moffin, eh?
1: So it seems. But who died in that room? The wife, Grace, or Daphne, the eternal other woman?
2: Well, it sounds right, sir.
1: Yes, and so do those bells, Moffat. Hear them? Ever since we first heard them this morning, I'll swear they're the same as those on the record.
2: Well, I haven't got much of an ear for it, sir. I hope you're right. Oh, there it is. Passworthy and Hammerfish, housebrokers.
3: Good day, gentlemen.
1: Good afternoon, Mr. Passworthy.
3: Oh, no, I'm Hammerfish. Mr. Passworthy died 15 years ago. He was a senior partner of the firm.
1: I'm Chief Inspector Black of Scotland Yard.
3: How do you do?
1: Mr. Hammerfish, we're trying to locate a gentleman by the name of Harold Smith, whom I have reason to believe led a cottage in Twyford, possibly from you, sir.
3: Smith? A little difficult, that, sir. Can you tell me when?
1: Well, as a matter of fact, I can't. You are the only housebroker in the village, are you not?
3: Oh, yes.
1: Well, then, if he has been renting, he would deal with you.
3: Definitely, sir. You don't know where the cottage is.
1: No.
3: But you know that it is here in Twyford.
1: I think so, Mr. Hammerfish.
3: You have quite a problem, have you not, Inspector?
1: Yes, rather.
3: I'm afraid it's another town, sir. There's absolutely no one by the name of Harold Smith letting a cottage through my house.
1: Well, thank you very much, Mr. Hammerfish. I'm sorry to have troubled you.
3: I wish you luck, gentlemen.
1: Thank you.
4: Moffat.
2: Yes, sir?
1: When do you think the shooting took place?
2: Oh, I don't know, sir. 2 weeks ago, possibly three.
1: Why? Why do you think that? And why have I?
2: Well, I really couldn't say, sir.
1: Of course you couldn't. Because it's psychologically right for us to think that. All the actual events, the man who followed me, the attack, the murder of Baxter, they've all been recent. Therefore, we have assumed that the recorded events took place recently.
2: Yes.
1: But suppose they didn't, Moffat. Suppose they took place a year ago, 2 years, three, even more.
2: My gum, sir, that hadn't occurred to me.
1: Well, let's return to Mr. Hammerfish. Possibly his files will refresh his memory. And they did. 10 minutes later, a page, filled with the Spencerian scrawl of Mr. Hammerfish, told us that Harold Smith had engaged a cottage on Millbridge Road in June of the year 1945. We followed the history of the cottage, and as we did so, the path of pursuit unwound and straightened into its inevitable course.
3: Now, Inspector, here we are. As I told you, I had never seen Mr. Smith. All our business was done by post. In October of 1945, he notified me, here's the letter, that a sudden change of plan necessitated his leaving the cottage. He paid me for a month.
1: After that, sir?
3: Rather unusual, I'd forgotten. 2 days later, a Mr. Amberley came here and asked to purchase the same cottage. He insisted that he could be satisfied with no other.
1: Amberley?
3: Yes. Gilbert C. Amberley.
1: Moffat! Gilbert! Gilbert, the voice on the record that finally came to life. Moffat and I left Twyford by the first train, and an hour and 15 minutes later were in the yard. We consulted the files of missing persons for the year 1945, and then, when we had found what we sought, our case was all but complete. We were now ready to go to the address given to us by Mr. Hammerfish.

0: Yes?
1: Mrs. Amberley?
0: Yes?
1: Inspector Black of Scotland Yard. This is Sergeant Moffat. May we come in?
0: Please do. Did you want to see my husband?
1: If you don't mind.
0: Not at all. You follow me.
1: Thank you.
0: Gilbert?
2: Oh, yes, my dear.
0: These gentlemen are from Scotland Yard. Inspector Black and Sergeant Moffat.
2: Oh?
3: Well, won't you sit down?
1: Thank you, Mr. Amberley.
3: I must say that no good reason. I feel guilty. Does a visit from the police always inspire such a reaction? I've really had no contact with you chaps.
1: Then you've been extremely fortunate, sir, up to now.
3: What do you mean?
1: 5 years ago, a girl was reported to the yard by a friend as missing. Her name was Daphne Lane. She has never been found.
3: Oh? Grace, perhaps the gentleman would like some tea.
1: No, thank you, sir. To continue. Miss Lane was known to have visited a cottage in Millbridge Road at Twyford, which was let in the name of Harold Smith. That was you, sir.
3: Nonsense. I own a cottage there, but Smith, it's nonsense.
1: Do you also deny, sir, that 3 days ago at approximately 5:30, you were in a gramophone shop on Wigmore Street?
3: Yes, I do.
1: Very well. And also that you followed a man by the name of Baxter to Maida Vale?
3: Why the devil should I follow anyone?
1: Because, sir, you knew that Baxter was in possession of a record that has been very important to you during the past 5 years, and that by mere chance, the record found its way into my hands.
3: Record?
1: I submit these facts to you, sir. That on a certain night in October 1945, either you or Mrs. Amberley shot to death the woman Daphne Lane in the cottage at Twyford. That the recording, taken by a detective Baxter, hired by your wife, has been used as a weapon of blackmail against you. That 3 nights ago, after following Baxter, you killed him and then took the incriminating record from me.
3: Facts? You call these facts? Why, they're theories. And since they do not concern me, I must ask you to leave.
1: Very well, Mr. Amberley. But when I do, I'm going back to the cottage at Twyford. And I shall tear up every inch of ground and cellar, because I'm convinced that you didn't purchase the place for sheer sentiment's sake. And I am sure you know what I am going to find.
3: Grace, no, stop it.
1: And if she doesn't stop it, Mr. Amberley, will you shoot her?
0: It's been horrible 5 years.
3: Grace, no, no, no, don't, please.
0: 5 years dreaming of it and living it every hour of the day. I can't help it, Gilbert. I want it to be finished. I'm glad it is.
1: Well, Mr. Amberley?
3: Oh, it's true. And I admit my part in it. My loyalties were to my wife, not to that poor girl. I wanted to protect Grace. In order to do so, I had to kill Baxter.
1: You were a little late, sir, in realizing those loyalties.
3: Funny you should say that, Inspector. You see, it's only been during these frightened years we found a closeness and even happiness we'd never known before. Oh, Grace. Oh, my dear.
1: And so a husband and wife who had been drawn together by murder spent their last few moments before their formal arrest. An arrest which would part them forever. Pursuit. And the pursuit is ended.

0: Pursuit is produced and directed by Elliot Lewis and written by Gil Dowd and Anthony Ellis. Music was arranged and conducted by Marlon Skiles. Featured in the cast were Raymond Lawrence, Doris Lloyd, Peggy Weber, Joseph Kearns, Lou Krugman, and Bill Johnstone.
1: Pursuit. 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
2: If you trust Mr. Kipling in the meadow by the church, if I've painted that spire once, he said, I've painted it a dozen times. He offered me an apple pie. An artist needs inspiration, he explained. Golden shortcrust pastry, delicious apple filling, and just the right amount of sugar sprinkled on top. But then, when it comes to the little details, Mr. Kipling does have an exceedingly good eye.

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0: It's time to join the American Family Robinson again in Birch Falls, where the case of career versus a happy married life is proving a serious hurdle for Luke and Myra. Having won fame as the ideal married couple, Luke and Myra found they had no time to lead a normal domestic life. Myra, in particular, devoted all her energies to her radio programs, fans, and personal appearances. Luke, becoming more and more fed up, receives the final straw when Gus Poppelmeyer, rival department store owner, installs a dictaphone in the Robinson home, hoping to obtain evidence to discredit the ideal couple. Finally driven to desperation, Luke leaves home on the eve of a personal appearance to find, as he says in his note to Myra, a private life. Myra, browbeaten by Aunt Agatha into making a personal appearance alone, breaks down in tears before the Emporium audience. Next morning, we find Poppelmeyer's undercover man, Fowler, standing at his boss's desk. Let's listen.
1: Well, I suppose the ideal couple were just as ideal as ever at the Emporium last night.
2: Listen, boss, I got a big piece of information to impart.
1: Well, go ahead and impart it. No. Don't sit down.
2: I tried to reach you last night after I left the Emporium, but you'd gone to bed.
1: Well, go ahead, Fowler. What is this information? Quit stalling around.
2: You'd better brace yourself for a pleasant surprise, boss.
1: Don't tell me that we've sold that brocaded kimono that we've been in the... that we've had in the window there for the last 3 years.
2: No, boss. Better than that.
1: Yeah? Well, yeah. Come on. What's on your mind? I haven't got all morning out with it.
2: Boss, Luke Robinson left his wife.
1: What? What's that? He left?
2: Yep, just like I said. He walked out on a cold.
1: You don't mean that Robinson actually left home?
2: That's what I do mean. Packed his bag and cleared out on the night train. I found out from the baggage master.
1: The perfect husband leaves his wife, eh? but he couldn't.
2: Oh, he did?
1: No. I've listened to him yes his wife day in and day out. No. Not that guy.
2: Oh, but listen, boss. It's the truth. I got it straight from Emmy Lou. You can trust the old detective.
1: Robinson walks out, and I walk in. And how I walk in. Why, I've got the Emporium trade right in the palm of my hand.
2: I guess they can't put no more of those personal appearances in without a perfect husband.
1: What's their loss is our gain. And wait until the fans hear about this, Fowler. And we'll tell them plenty.
2: Oh, you should have seen the crowd gape last night when Wendy tried to tell them Luke had gone to buy Myra a present.
1: So they're trying to bluff it through, are they? Well, we'll take care of that. We don't lie to our customers at Poppelmeyer's.
2: Mrs. Robinson couldn't make it. Even after Winkle's build-up, she broke down and began to cry.
1: Huh?
2: Right in front of the audience.
1: In front of the audience?
2: Yeah.
1: So, Fowler, you're not quick enough, eh? The whole town knows about Luke.
2: What?
1: Listen to me, you bungler. If you spoil our chance,
2: Oh, no, boss. Don't get overheated. Myra didn't say nothing. Nobody knows anything outside the Robinsons and us.
1: Well, they better not.
2: Oh, of course, some of them folks in the audience may be doing a bit of wondering, but...
1: We'll tell them, Fowler. But in our own good time.
2: Yeah.
1: And in a way that'll bring him right back into our store.
2: You're going to broadcast it, boss? You're going to hire a hall?
1: Well, I am. I want to get the best angle.
2: Yeah.
1: I don't want to jump into this and land on my back. No. We got to go slow, see?
2: How about a whispering campaign?
1: Yes. Who do we whisper to?
2: To people in Birch Falls. Me and another guy could just spread the word that folks could learn the lowdown at Poppelmeyer's on the busting up.
1: No, Fowler, no. We don't want any underhanded stuff. Oh, no. Never let it be said that Poppelmeyer's threw mud.
2: Oh.
1: We got to be simple. Something. Direct. And use psychology. Yes, sir. That's what we want, psychology.
2: Okay, boss, if you say so, but I don't see how...
1: Fowler, we want customers here, not in the Emporium or anywhere else. Yes? Yes. We've got the exclusive story of the bust-up. Yes?
2: Yes.
1: Well, all right.
2: Sure, but you've got to tell people somehow.
1: Oh, sure, Fowler, we'll tell them, but not too much. We'll put a sign out. We'll tell them in letters 5 feet high, right over the door.
2: A sign... What you gonna say on the sign? It ain't enough.
1: Oh, but it'll bring the customers in here to learn more. See? Now look, stupid. I'll show you. Huh? You go and bring me some of that big display paper in the cabinet.
2: Okay, boss. You sure are a deep one, boss. What a mentality. Here you are, Mr. Poppelmeyer.
1: All right, thanks. Now, let's see.
2: Yeah.
1: We'll take care of the perfect couple, all right?
2: Uh-huh.
1: With no added expense either. Uh-huh. I guess that old war horse Agatha will feel pretty sick when she sees this.
2: You tell him, boss.
1: Yes, sir. Now, let's see. Ideal couple. Mm-hmm. Now, buy at Poppelmeyer's and...
2: And am I glad I ain't got to tote Emmy Lou around anymore. Pure relief.
1: There, Fowler. Take a look at this. Yeah. We'll plaster it across the front of the store, huh?
2: Goods are for human beings, not ideal couples. Uh-huh. Buy here and your husband won't leave you like Luke left Myra Robinson.
1: Good, eh?
2: Boss, it's got everything. It's perfect.
1: And spread it across the store in red letters. Yes, sir. That'll bring the trade in, all right.
2: Oh, Mr. Poppelmeyer, it's a natural. You got genius, yes. That's all. Genius.
1: Mm-hmm. Oh, Fowler, it's all in knowing psychology. Yeah. And I think we ought to have the sign repeated in the Star Eagle. Yes, sir, a full-page ad with just that and nothing else. But, Fowler, we've got to act fast before the story gets around about Luke and Myra busting up. We want to be the ones to break the news, huh?
2: Sure, boss. I'm ready. Just give the command.
1: All right. Now, you take this copy down to Star Eagle and put in an ad, a whole-page ad for tonight and tomorrow.
2: I'm on the way.
1: Fowler, wait. Yeah. Wait, Fowler. And I want you to stop at the sign, Peter, and order a 5x25 banner for the front of the store. A rush job, you understand. We've got to have it today.
2: You bet. I am practically there.
1: Hey, Fowler.
2: Yeah, Mr. Fowler.
1: You better wait for the sign and bring it back with you.
2: Okay, boss, okay.
1: I knew it. I knew Luke Robinson would crack up sooner or later. Oh, but darn it. If I'd have known this was going to happen, I needn't have spent the money on that dictaphone.

0: While Gus is planning his public exposure of the rift in the Robinson loot, we find Wendy and Aunt Agatha together in her front parlor. Let's listen.
1: But folks is bound to see Luke ain't in the Emporium. I don't see how we're going to keep him from smelling a rat.
2: Yeah, oh dear, sure looks bad. We might have had a chance if Myra hadn't broken down last night in front of all the fans.
1: She just ain't got no stamina at all. Luke neither. Can't stand a little discomfort.
2: Luke never did have any notion of how to make money. I mean, like I do.
1: Just shiftless, both of them. One running away and t'other breaking down. Weaklings. You better answer the phone, Wendy. But don't tell nobody nothing about Luke.
2: And don't worry. I'll stall them all. Hello? This is Winkle speaking.
3: Oh, hello, Mr. Winkle. This is Twink Pennybacker, down at the store. Listen, Mr. Winkle.
2: Yes, yes, my dear young lady. What can I do for you?
3: I just don't know what to do, Mr. Winkle. We're in a fix down here.
2: Now, what's the matter? What's happened?
3: Well, it's about Mr. Robinson.
2: What about Mr. Robinson? What's happened?
3: Well, everybody who comes in wants to know where he is and what he's doing and when he's coming back. And I don't know what to say.
2: Shh. I can't hear. What's that, Miss Pennybacker?
3: I said, what am I going to tell him about Mr. Robinson?
2: Yes, be careful. Somebody might be listening in. Now, look, Twink, just stick to what was said about his buying a present from Meyer in Chicago.
3: Well, all right. But I don't think they'll swallow that long. Doesn't seem to go so good.
1: Tell her to quit gabbing and start selling.
2: Miss Pennybacker, just hold everything till I get down there. Hand them the old oil.
3: All right, Mr. Winkle. I'll do the best I can. Goodbye.
2: Goodbye. It's very bad. Very bad. We've got to take action.
1: We've got to find a reasonable explanation for Luke being away. Something that will satisfy the fans.
2: So I've been thinking, Aunt Agatha, maybe we better drop this ideal couple promotion. Maybe we've kind of squeezed it dry.
1: Dry nothing. If Luke hadn't lit out, we'd have packed the store this morning, and you know it.
2: But I think we ought to try something new. Free dishes, maybe. Like in the movies. We've got to figure out some way of giving Poppelmeyer some competition.
1: Listen, Winkle, our customers expect an ideal couple, and the Emporium ain't never let the customer down.
2: Yeah, but there's always got to be a first time. And when we let the customer down, Poppelmeyer's going to take him up.
1: We could still keep Myra making personal appearances if she just bucks up and get an alibi for Luke till he comes to his
2: senses. But, Aunt Agatha,
1: up to now, you ain't been doing so good. What do you think, if you can?
2: What do you say to closing the store for 3 days a week? Just be open Monday, Wednesday, and Friday.
1: For the land's sake, what for?
2: Well, maybe if we made it harder for the public to buy stuff at the Emporium, they'd appreciate the store more on the few days it was open.
1: Oh, fiddlesticks.
2: Well, I just sort of thought the public knew, for instance, that the store wouldn't be open Tuesday. They'd be tempted to buy more on Monday than they would if they could. You get the thought?
1: No.
2: Well, you got to admit, though, it'd be nice for us employees to have, say, a 20 or 30-hour week.
1: Don't you come around me with any talk about a 30-hour week. They tried that in France, and look what happened.
2: Yes, but this ain't France.
1: Maybe it ain't, but there are a lot of people who want to put in the same so-called social gains here that they had over there.
2: Is that so? I wasn't aware of that.
1: Winkle, if you'd read the newspapers and magazines instead of all them there horse racing publications, you might have a better idea of what's going on in the world.
2: Yes, perhaps, but it was always my impression that the 30-hour week was strictly an American idea.
1: No, sir. Comes from abroad. Thank goodness it's only an idea here. Over in France, it was the legal standard. They stuck to it till they found out that all this here idealism had to be replaced with realism, a facing of facts.
2: Yes, and then?
1: And then it was too late. They didn't have time to build the machinery necessary to defend their country.
2: Aunt Agatha, you aren't by any chance saying that in the present emergency, this country ought to sacrifice all social gains by wiping them off the statute book?
1: Nope, I ain't. Certainly not. All I'm saying is that some of them could be eased a bit under the present circumstances. And what good are these gains, I want to know, when a man's home is destroyed by a bomb? And when his wife and kids have to run down a highway under machine gun fire?
2: I'll admit that's a point.
1: And what good does it do a dying man to remember that he once got double pay for working over 40 hours a week? Must be a lot of comfort to that ex-premier of France when he sees his people beaten down under mechanical superiority. Must be a lot of comfort to him to remember he kept all them so-called social gains to the end.
2: That's quite true, quite true. But, how about Poppelmeyer?
1: Well, we're at war with Poppelmeyer's, we are. And this ain't no time for Robinson's Emporium to let down on the job. Oh, hello, Myra.
2: Hello, Myra.
4: The nail man hasn't come yet, has he, Aunt Agatha?
1: Nope, he ain't come yet. Ain't due for an hour. I wish you'd forget about that good-for-nothing husband of yours and go and put some powder on your nose, Myra. It's all red and shiny.
4: I can't understand why Luke hasn't telephoned. You don't think he's hurt, do you? Lying helpless in some hospital.
2: Oh, Luke can take care of himself. I'll bet he's having himself a swell time somewhere.
1: Shut up, will you? Now, look, Myra, you've got to come to your senses.
4: I know, I know. I've got to stop grieving for Luke. I gave myself a thorough soul-searching this morning, and I decided that what's happened is probably just as much my fault as his. I'm not blaming him entirely.
1: Stop sniveling so much. Now, see here, Winkle, yeah. About the store, we've got to carry on just like nothing happened. Maybe even put on a special bargain sale.
2: I get it. I'll go over there and superintend everything.
4: I've thought it all over. In my heart of hearts, I don't really blame Luke for wanting a change. After all, it was I who insisted on making him into something that really wasn't.
1: Oh, nonsense. Your nose looks like a locomotive headlight, Myra.
4: Oh, if I could only have Luke back, just as he really was, with all his dear faults.
1: Oh, who cares about that? What I'm interested in is the store. Now, another thing, Wendy.
2: Yes, Aunt Agatha?
4: Oh, dear, that's just the trouble. Nobody cares about him but me. Oh, Luke, Luke.
0: Well, it may be true that absence makes the heart grow fonder, but it's also true that the absence of customers isn't going to do the Robinson Emporium any good. What will happen? Will Luke come home? And will Gus be able to lure away trade from the Emporium? Listen to our next program, and until then, goodbye. The American Family Robinson, which is broadcast regularly over this station, is written by Marjorie Bartlett and Douglas Silver, and presented by the National Industrial Council.
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take one man trapped in the bitterness of the past, put him face to face with the future and the flying turf of the racetrack. That's our story, Long Shot, taken from the files of John Steele, adventurer.

0: Hello, friends. This is John Steele. If you like stories of suspense and action, sit down. You've come to the right place. Have you ever had 1,400 pounds of thundering horse flesh straining at your hands? Well, stick around, you will. Because this week's story concerns one of the oldest and most exciting sports, horse racing. And here to tell it is the man it happened to, Dink Williams. Supposing we let him carry on from here, Dink?
1: You see, when you're a little guy like me, you learn early you got to do a lot of backing off. If you don't, you get your face pushed in. At first, you keep hoping that someday you're going to get big. But you wait and you wait and nothing happens. So then you learn to take care of yourself. When the big guys yell at you, you say, I heard you, and you let it go at that. At least that's the way it was with me. I guess it all started that day down in Florida. I'd been jockeying for about 10 years, and I was good. Worked my way up to contract rider for Blue Meadow Farms. And I was winning my share. I was up on the favorite, Reliance, and Eddie Breeder was riding a long shot that everyone said was due. It was a sixth race, claiming for 4-year-olds at a mile and 16th. The rest of the jocks had been giving me a bad time, and I was sore. I was slow coming out of the chute and didn't catch a pack till the first turn. The track was wet and the mud was flying. I could see Breeder was in second place right behind Saunders. I snagged her in good and held my spot. We got around the second turn and headed into the backstretch. Breeder was still up there, but saving it. Had to make it look good, so I let her go and started moving up strong on the outside. The pack was sliding past and I could feel the horse reaching and closing under me. It felt good. I closed into the rail right on Breeder's tail and held the number 3 spot down the stretch. We got into the back turn, I pulled out and started moving up. Inch at a time, then me and Breeder were neck and neck.
2: You're crazy!
1: Yeah, blow!
2: Move too late!
1: Yeah!
2: Never mind!
1: There's who?
2: Come on,
1: sucker! We came out of the last gun and headed into the stretch. Breeder put the whistle on and pulled away. Took a few Reliance falling out, but I held her up to the finish. She just nosed out of third money. Breeder caught Sanders and one going away. I pulled her up and brought her down slow and easy. Breeder made his turn and came trotting back past me.
2: I knew you'd touch a bolt in the back stretch.
1: You do your ride, and I'll do mine.
2: The ground and give you a lesson.
1: Yeah?
2: Smart enough, jerk you through.
1: Sure, sure.
2: Can't get better than fourth with a favorite.
1: Well, why don't you...
2: Hey, you hear that hand, William? For me?
1: Yeah.
2: Thanks for the help, buddy. Never would have caught Dennis if you hadn't pressed him a book.
1: No, I didn't. Hey, where are you going? Jerks. Nothing but jerks.
0: Bring her over here, Dink.
1: Yeah.
0: Okay. Tough luck, boy.
1: Sorry, Mr. Steele.
0: I thought she was ready.
1: Can't win them all.
0: No. What happened?
1: Couldn't get out, that's all.
0: He's never been nervous before.
1: I said I couldn't get out.
0: Get your tackle.
1: Yeah. And then I race him and shoot.
0: Those things happen.
1: Yeah.
3: Hello, Mr. Steele.
0: Oh, hi, Miss Corson.
3: Oh, I'm so disappointed. I had $2 on Reliance.
0: You'll get it back on the next race.
3: I hope so.
0: This is Mr. Corson's niece, Dink. Dink Williams, our jockey.
3: Hello, Dink.
1: How do?
3: My name's Judith. I was so sure you were going to win.
1: Maybe next time.
3: You'd better. By all rights, you owe me $2.
1: Huh?
3: Got any tips on the next race?
1: Sure. Dive bomber on the nose.
3: If I win, I'll split it with you.
1: Okay.
3: See you again.
0: Better go way out. Dink, I said you'd better go way out.
1: I heard you.

0: Funny how things happen. All your life you get along by yourself and you get used to it. Then all of a sudden you see someone and being alone ain't what it used to be. She was right. Not that anything could come of it, her being who she was and me being me. But she was right. A couple of the jocks saw it happen and started giving me the business. It didn't throw me. That night I went down to Bullfoss joint like I was supposed to. They couldn't get her off my mind. I didn't stop for a drink. I just went right on up to the office.
1: Forget out a knock, Sonny.
0: Saving my knuckles.
1: Or learn some manners.
0: What for?
1: You know you'll kill me, Dink.
0: Let's keep it that way.
1: What's eating you?
0: Nothing.
1: Don't give me that.
0: Nothing, I said. Just because I work for you, you don't owe me.
1: Okay. Strictly business. That's the way you want it? Strictly business.
0: That's the way I want it.
1: What happened out there today?
0: You'll buy the papers.
1: That ain't what I mean.
0: Yeah?
1: Thought you was running too good of a race.
0: Gotta make it look good.
1: Yeah?
0: Yeah.
1: Never used to worry how it looked.
0: Steel might get worse.
1: What are you getting soft?
0: Dink takes care of Dink.
1: You know, if I ever thought you was crossing me, Sonny.
0: Did what?
1: Don't try it. What are we talking about? I know you're my boy.
0: Yeah.
1: Now, what do we say? $2,000?
0: You know what we said.
1: Just kidding, Sonny. Don't be so touchy.
0: $2,000.
1: Sure, got it right here. Go ahead. Count it.
0: You're smarter than that.
1: That's what I like about you, Dink. A businessman.
0: Yeah.
1: And just to show you I take care of my boy, I put an extra 50 on Brita for you.
0: At 20 to 1?
1: Sure. That's an extra 1,000 for you.
0: Been a good day.
1: Gonna be more.
0: Take it easy.
1: Next one will be the big one.
0: Let's cool off for a couple of months.
1: We've been waiting a long time.
0: What about me going north?
1: This ain't like you.
0: No?
1: Got something on your mind.
0: Lay off.
1: Money? You need money?
0: Shut up.
1: Just any of the jocks giving you a bad time?
0: Nothing.
1: Papers after you?
0: No.
1: Women? What would a doll want with a little jerk like you?
0: I told you to shut up.
1: Smarten up, Sonny.
0: Bullfight.
1: I knew there was something you getting soft in.
0: Shut up.
1: Okay, Sonny. Go ahead. It's your funeral.
0: Huh?
1: You always been a loner. You want to get soft? Go ahead.
0: Ah, you wouldn't.
1: Only don't come crying.
0: I never
1: come. Look, we've been building this thing a long time, right?
0: Yeah.
1: You want some doll to knock it all over?
0: No.
1: Then get wise.
0: I guess you're right.
1: Of course I'm right.
0: It was crazy anyhow.
1: Now you sound like Dink Williams.
0: Yeah.
1: Now look, don't hang around here no more. Huh?
0: Okay.
1: It ain't good.
0: No.
1: I'll get in touch with you when we're ready.
0: Okay.
1: And stay away from women.
0: Don't worry.
1: Remember.
0: I heard you.
1: Okay, Sonny. Hey,
2: paper, get you in the paper.
0: Hello, Gimp.
2: Huh? Oh, hello, Dink.
0: Working late tonight, ain't you?
2: Got to, Annette.
0: How come?
2: Gotta make a buck.
0: Didn't do so good today, huh?
2: Nothing.
0: What are you gonna learn?
2: What happened out there today, Annette?
0: What do you mean?
2: I thought you was a sure thing in the sixth.
0: How much did you have of me?
2: Not much.
0: How much?
2: Couple of hundred. I had it to spend.
0: Couple of hundred?
2: Yeah,
0: you're crazy.
2: I told you I had to spend.
0: So now you're working late to make up for it.
2: Just about like working, Annette.
0: I cut it out.
2: Honest, it was though I hadn't a sock. Ecstasy.
0: Yeah, for the new stand.
2: I'd have spent it some other way.
0: How many times do I have to tell you?
2: I think.
0: Look. Here's the 200.
2: I ain't gonna take it.
0: Go on.
2: Nah.
0: Why not?
2: It wasn't your fault.
0: Take it.
2: I knew I was taking a chance on that.
0: Yep.
2: Forget it. It's part of the game.
0: Okay. But promise me something.
2: Sure thing.
0: You won't make no more bets unless I say it's okay.
2: What do you mean?
0: Just what I said.
2: Why?
0: Never mind why.
2: You mean it ain't on the...
0: Promise.
2: Sure, I guess so, Dink.
0: Okay. Now give me the Herald.
2: Yeah, sure.
0: See you, Gimp.
2: Yeah, Dink.
0: And don't forget, that's a promise. On that.

0: That's the way it goes when you learn to take care of yourself. Don't make no difference where the money comes from, long as it's money. Some guys it's fussy, but it don't pay off in the end. Things settled down for the next couple of days. I did my work, got my trap shut. As long as it was Monster Ride, I was okay. I forgot about Gimp and Bofall and even a Carson dame. Pretty soon, I was feeling myself again. Someone warned I was coming in from blowing out of Philly. Steele was waiting in the yard for me when I got back. Steele and a dame.
1: How'd she go?
0: Wobbly.
1: Never be a mutter.
0: Nope.
1: Did you pull her in at the half mile?
0: Yep. Ran a quarter against the bit.
1: She take it?
0: Ran hard.
1: I was afraid. Okay, Sam. Wipe her off. Oh, excuse me. You remember Miss Carson.
2: Hello, Dean.
0: Yeah.
1: I'm going over to the tack room. Want to come along?
2: No, thanks, Mr. Steele.
1: See you again, Miss Carson.
2: Certainly. Bye.
1: As far as I'm concerned, you're through the race time, babe.
2: What were you going to say?
0: I better get going.
2: Can I give you a lift anyplace?
0: No.
2: It's no trouble.
0: I got to change.
2: I'll wait. How do you usually go home?
0: Walk.
2: Then I'll wait.
0: No, you see... Okay.
2: Where'll I meet you?
0: Come on.
2: I thought you were going to the locker.
0: No, forget it.
2: All right. This one's mine.
0: Yeah, I thought so.
2: Oh, it's really my uncle's. I borrowed it.
0: Yeah.
2: Which way, Dean?
0: Down a shore road.
2: Good. Love the ocean drive. Beautiful morning, isn't it?
0: Yeah.
2: I like getting up before everyone else. Makes you feel like you're getting a head start on the rest of the world. I mean it. Left here, isn't it?
0: Yeah.
2: How'd that filly go this morning?
0: Bad.
2: I know.
0: Huh?
2: I watched her coming around the last turn. She was slipping.
0: Call it wobbling.
2: Uh-huh.
0: You know anything about horses?
2: Sure, I love them. Why?
0: I don't know.
2: You have to love them to get up in the morning and watch them exercise.
0: Yeah, I guess so.
2: Ocean's beautiful.
0: Yeah. Yeah. Did you eat yet?
2: Just coffee.
0: You hungry?
2: Starved.
0: Place down the road.
2: I'd love to.
0: It ain't much.
2: Well, they've got food.
0: Yeah.
2: That's for us.
0: I eat there most mornings. Up on the dune. You can see the ocean from the porch.
2: Sounds wonderful.
0: That's it up ahead.
2: On the left?
0: Yeah. Slow down. It drives right here.
2: Uh-huh.
0: Let's go.
3: Do you use for same thing?
0: Twice.
3: Okay, right.
0: Come on. Sit down.
2: What's his name?
0: I don't know.
2: And you eat here every morning?
0: Yeah. What's the matter?
2: Nothing.
0: Well, it ain't much of
2: I think it's perfect. You like it here, don't you?
0: Yeah, I guess so.
2: So do I. I'm going to hate going back north.
0: When?
2: Oh, not for 4 weeks. And I'm not looking forward to it.
0: Miss...
2: I told you. My name's Judy.
0: Oh, yeah.
2: What were you going to say?
0: Nothing.
2: What's taking that man so long?
0: Better make the stuff.
2: What'd you order?
0: Scrambled eggs, sausage.
2: Oh, don't talk about it.
0: Well, did you want something else?
2: No, it's just making my mouth water.
3: Here you are, folks.
4: At last.
3: Whoop, whoop. Where's the clutch? They're hot.
4: Thanks.
3: Just holler if you want anything else.
2: Who do we holler for?
3: Oh, just holler for Joe.
2: Okay, Joe. You see, Dave? It's easy.
0: Yeah. Jody?

0: Me and Judy did that a lot for the next couple of weeks. She'd come out in the morning and watch the horses run. Then we'd ride down the coast and stop in at Joe's for something to eat. We didn't talk about much, horses most of the time, but she laughed a lot and it was good. I was riding my share of winners and there was talk I might be leading right out of the meet. Steeler was okay and I hadn't heard from Bufo since I went to see him. One day, just before race time, I went up to the jocks' locker room. Freda was there alone.
1: Hello, lover boy.
0: Blow.
1: I've been waiting for you.
0: Where are the rest of the guys?
1: What's it to you? You don't like them, they don't like you.
0: I'm a space time.
1: I told them I could handle this alone.
0: Handle what?
1: I've been hearing things.
0: So?
1: I hear you like a fast buck.
0: Back off.
1: I hear you've been pulling horses.
0: You're nuts.
1: We don't like that.
0: You're acting pretty big.
1: I know what I'm saying.
0: Jack.
1: Somebody charge.
0: I don't know what you...
1: Kemp! Come on out.
0: Huh?
2: Hello, Tank.
0: What are you doing here?
2: Just trying to help.
0: What do you mean?
2: Freda says you've been running around with...
0: Shut up.
2: Just trying to...
0: What are you talking about?
3: Let go, Tank.
1: Get your mitts off.
0: Blow.
1: Kemp told me what you said.
0: What?
1: Not to put dough on you unless you said it was okay.
2: Just trying to help, Tank.
0: Yeah.
2: Thought if this dame had you goofy.
0: Shut up about her.
1: What's the matter, lover
0: Shut
1: boy?
0: Up.
2: Right, huh? Tank.
0: Didn't want Kemp losing his dog.
1: Yeah,
0: that's
1: yeah.
0: all, do you hear?
2: I believe you, Tank.
1: Nothing I hate worse than a crooked jock.
0: Back off, Freda.
1: Don't you pull that favorite.
0: You got this coming, wise guy.
1: All right, man, talk to you ever. Says who? Cut it out, cut it out. All right, get up, lover boy. Get the rest of it.
2: Cut it out, Tank.
0: Okay, Freda.
2: Tank.
0: Get out of the way.
2: Cut it out.
0: Hated you since the first day I saw you.
1: Jerk!
0: Beat your brains out.
1: Yeah?
0: Yeah.
1: Hey, what's going on? Break it up, you two. Break it up.
0: Follow me.
1: Break it up, Freda. Break it up, white son.
4: I'm going to have to report you two to the steward.
1: I'll be watching you, William.
0: Blow.
2: Just trying to help on that.
4: And you, Dink. If this ever happens again, you're through with Blue Meadow Farms.
0: Let me alone, will you? Let me alone.

0: Next couple of days, me and Breda rode like crazy. Pulled every dirty one in the book, and things were getting kind of rough. Breda had one bad spill in a week after. I went down where he rode me into the rail. Paper started playing it up as a feud, and they didn't know how right they were. Then in the last week of the meet, I got a call from Bufo. I put off going to see him, but he sent one of his boys to pick me up. And I knew he meant business. I left the hood in the bar and went up to his office.
1: Hello, Sonny.
0: Who do you think you're shoving around?
1: Oh, get hurt.
0: Send some mug after me.
1: I wasn't sure you got my call, that's all.
0: Don't give me that.
1: We're partners, remember?
0: Yeah.
1: I hear you're the hottest thing in the meet.
0: So?
1: That's good, that's good.
0: For what?
1: Always said you were smart, Sonny.
0: Yeah.
1: Like to see my boys get ahead.
0: Huh?
1: And when you lose one, nobody minds.
0: I told you.
1: What, Sonny?
0: It's too soon.
1: Don't be a...
0: I said, where do we go north?
1: No.
0: People are getting wise.
1: I said, no. It's been 4 weeks since the last one. You've been winning everything in sight. Who's going to get wise?
0: I say no.
1: It's too late.
0: What do you mean?
1: I got our whole bundle placed in 5 different books.
0: For when?
1: Tomorrow. 6 race. Stake race. 25,000. You're up on Ironside. 2-1 favorite. Breeder's riding a 12-1 shot. The way things have been going, he'll break his neck to beat you. It's a natural.
0: No.
1: Easy street, Sonny. Rest of our lives.
0: No.
1: Never worry about nothing. Anything you want. Dames, cars, anything.
0: No.
1: Don't be a jerk.
0: It's too soon.
1: What's the matter? That doll's got you again?
0: Shut up.
1: Crazy little crumb.
0: Shut up, Bufo.
1: Get smart, Sonny. Dink takes care of Dink. That's a laugh. Think of it. Buy her anything she wants. Don't have to take nothing from nobody. Be a guy with dough right up there with all them swells. Just for pulling a horse. And if they find out, so what? $200 fine and lose your license. Think it over, Sonny.
0: Last time?
1: Sure, last time.
0: Okay.
1: That's my boy. Knew you was too smart.
0: Remember. No more.
1: Oh, sure, sure. And Sonny.
0: Yeah?
1: Take care of yourself.
0: What do you mean?
1: I ain't gonna see you till tomorrow night.
0: So?
1: In case you change your mind. You'd never get away. Sonny?
0: I heard you. Don't worry.

0: Paper, get your original paper. Final paper, get your sports extra. Hey, Dink. Dink, wait a minute. Hey, Dink.
1: Huh? Oh, hi, Gimp.
0: You saw at me or something?
1: I was thinking.
0: I didn't mean nothing, not a thing.
1: Okay.
0: Just thought if he was in trouble or not.
1: Yeah, yeah.
0: Didn't think he was crooked, you know that.
1: Yeah, I know. How you been hitting him?
0: Swell, swell. I was on you in a second yesterday. Boy, what a race. Picked up a cool 50.
1: Good.
0: All the smart money was on Sanders, but you showed him.
1: Yeah.
0: What you doing out so late?
1: Business.
0: You better go get some...

0: Yeah.
1: What you doing out so late?
0: Business.
1: You better go get some sleep. Been saving up for tomorrow. I got the whole 250 on you to six.
0: Huh?
1: Yeah, I put the whole...
0: Jerk.
1: Why?
0: I told you.
1: I ain't worried about it.
0: Can you get it back?
1: You're crazy. No book gives you
0: a dump. I told you, Gimp.
1: What's eating you?
0: Nothing.
1: Act like there was something wrong on that.
0: It's your dough. Play it how you see it.

0: Didn't sleep much that night. Kept thinking about Jordy and Gimp and Bufo and Easy Street. Next morning I went down to the track, but there was nothing for me to ride. Didn't see Jordy after work, so I walked down to Joe's and had some coffee. Time was dragging. I wanted to get it over with. Then it was race time, and I had a winner in the first. Felt better about that. Wouldn't look so bad. Rita would run home in the fourth, and we had nothing in it in the fifth. I weighed in for the sixth and walked over to the paddock. Steele was waiting with eye inside.
1: Over here, Dink. Stop fussing, Sam. You make her nervous. You okay?
0: Yeah.
1: I figure hold her in till the half-mile pole. You... sure you feel all right?
0: Yeah, I'm okay.
1: You're the doctor. We're sending you out early. She was nervous last time out.
0: Okay, okay.
1: Better get up. Give me your knee.
2: Dink, wait a minute. Oh.
0: Huh?
2: Oh, I didn't think I'd make it.
1: Hello, Judy.
2: Hello, Mrs. Steele. Just wanted to wish you luck.
0: Yeah.
2: We'll be rooting for you.
1: Go on, Dink.
2: Go get the money.
1: Up you go. Good luck, boy.
0: I followed the lead pony out of the paddock and down to the track. Always sent a nervous mount out ahead. Rest of the field will be out in a couple of minutes. I was all alone. Talked to her and patted her to keep her calm. The track was soft. Rained the night before, but the raking dried it out. Just the way she liked it. Then I heard the call to the post, and I looked back and saw the rest of the set coming out. Up the chute and around back of the gate. Then I waited. I had the post position, but I wasn't going in until the rest was set. Then the field came up.
3: Watch my mud, lover boy.
4: Okay, boys, move him in. Set him down. Steady.
5: Easy there,
4: boy.
5: Steady there. All right,
4: take your time, Dick. Take your time. Hold that, boy. Settle down, boys. Steady. Steady. Okay, William. Bring her up. Easy, girl. Easy. Easy now. Watch it. Watch it. Looks good. Hold it, Bree. Looks good. Steady. Steady.
0: Bree, it was our first, then O'Brien and me, and we held going down the stretch. Back went in front of the stand, and moved into the turn. Bree dropped over to the rail. I snugged her in good and held the four slot. She was running good and came down nice. Had to make it look right. Going into the second turn, Brady was up in front and going away. Fast, fast race. 31 flying. Be easy. Easy. They snugged her in more and dropped out of six. Easy. Make my move too late. That's all. Nobody know the difference. Easy Street. Easy Street and Judy. Then we get into the back stretch and I had to make my move. Not too much, baby. Not too much. Riding for Easy Street. Let the sucker do it the hard way. Not too much. Suckers. All of them suckers. Skipping this lousy 250. All of them. Easy Street and Judy. That's it. Judy. Judy, kiss me. Yeah. Me. Dink. Kiss me. Judy. Judy. Judy. Judy. Pack was sliding by right now. Judy. Judy. What was he thinking she knew? Gimp in this 250. What was he thinking right now? Yeah. Right now. Come on, baby. Gonna do it. Don't want to be a smart guy no more. Wanted the back turn. Rita was still out in front. I went up in fourth, then third. Then it was just straight up ahead and throwing mud. They gave it a lift and let it go. Coming out of the last turn, he had me by a link, but I was flying. Moving up, moving up. Then we was neck and neck.
3: Neck close. Move too late.
0: Yeah.
3: Get through.
0: Heat mud. I gave it a whip, but she was there. Every bit of it. Pulling and stretching, pulling and stretching. Rita couldn't hold her place and started to lock. Then the line jumped flying up, and I was home going away.

0: Nice race, boy.
1: She had it, that's all.
0: Thought you'd waited too late.
1: Almost did.
2: Dave, you were wonderful, wonderful. I was so excited. Everyone's waiting for you at the winner's
1: seat. Let him wait.
0: He's tired.
2: Oh, I'll just stay a second.
1: It's okay.
2: Long enough to say goodbye.
1: Huh?
2: I'm leaving tomorrow. Probably won't see you before I go. It's been wonderful knowing you, Dave.
1: Yeah.
2: You too, Mr. Steele.
0: Thanks.
2: I better be going. Won't get my bed in for the last race. Bye, Dink. Bye, Mr. Steele.
0: Goodbye, Judy. Quite a girl. Understand she's going to be married in a couple of months. Oh, I almost forgot. Right after the race, you had a phone call. A fellow by the name of Buffo said he wanted to see you. Dink. I said a fellow by the name of...
1: I heard you. Yeah. I heard you.

0: Peter, Peter.
1: I thought I had it lit up.
0: Well, let me alone.
1: And another horse.
0: There you are.
1: Hey, what's the matter?
0: Nothing.
1: Okay, just another race.
0: Yeah.
1: Where you going?
0: Huh?
1: Ain't you going to the winner's circle?
0: No.
1: Some guy.
2: What are you doing here? You're supposed to be out of the way.
0: I ain't.
2: Mr. Carson will be sore.
0: Well,

0: The title, Long Shot. The story of a man who learned too late that no one can live alone. And if you like Dink's story, friends, why not come back next week? I'll have a man who had an unusual adventure. He searched for someone in a raging flood and found himself. I like to call it Valley of the Shadow. So until next week, this is John Steele saying, a life of adventure is yours for the asking, wherever you find it. Only don't look for it. It may find you. Well, goodbye and good hunting.
1: John Steele Adventurer is produced by Robert Monroe, written and directed by Elliot Drake. Alan Stevenson was heard as Dink. Also in our cast were Joyce Gordon, Ross Martin, and Mort Lawrence. John Steele is played by Don Douglas. 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Your announcer is Ted Melly. Remember, next week, Mutual presents Valley of the Shadow, another story of suspense and action from the files of John Steele, Adventurer. 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

0: The Skelly Oil Company presents Captain Midnight. Captain Midnight, brought to you three times each week by the Skelly Oil Company, Skelly Jobbers and Dealers. And now, your very closest attention for one of the most thrilling and sensational announcements of the year. Listen, how would you like to be the first one in your crowd to build your very own model airport? A swell big model airport complete with hangars, shops, air beacons, buildings, and equipment of every kind. How would you like to fill this airport with model airplanes that you've built yourself, topped off with a beautiful big model of Captain Midnight's own Spartan bomber? And that isn't all. How would you like to have a complete set of warplane wing markings of all the major countries in the world to transfer onto the wing and tail assemblies of your model military planes of all the different countries? But wait, here's why I'm asking you all these questions. Captain Midnight himself is going to tell you how you can get all these things and lots more besides absolutely free. Captain Midnight will talk to you now by radio from the cabin of his powerful monoplane. All right, Captain Midnight, go ahead.
1: Hello, fellows and girls. All the things Don Gordon has just told you about, directions for making that swell model airport, how to get the plans for the Spartan bomber, the free set of warplane wing markings, yes, and many other big features, are all in the new issue of our own Aviation Adventure Club newspaper, the Flight Patrol Reporter. Now, I want every single member to have one. So whatever you do, don't miss getting your very own copy of the new Flight Patrol Reporter. Now, that's all for now. Go ahead, Don.
0: Thank you, Captain Midnight. And I'm sure all your loyal members will respect your wishes and get their copies of the new Flight Patrol Reporter with all these sensational new features. And remember this, they're absolutely free. Now here's all you do. 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And say Captain Midnight is right. The new Flight Patrol Reporter shows you just how to make a thrilling model airport, different from any you've ever seen. It tells you how to get the famous Spartan bomber model kit or plan. It gives you the wing markings used by the world's greatest fighting planes all over the world, and dozens of other exciting features besides. But now, get this. 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But remember now, don't put it off. 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And now to Captain Midnight. Events are rapidly approaching an exciting climax in Captain Midnight's determined effort to rescue Chuck Ramsey and Frank Crane before the time limit set by Ivan Shark expires. But in the meantime, the criminal has discovered the secret message that Chuck has sent to Captain Midnight. As our scene opens now, it is noon, and Captain Midnight has just landed his Spartan plane on the Reddington Airport. Commissioner Markham approaches and says...
2: Well, what luck, Captain Midnight?
3: None at all, Commissioner.
2: Oh, I'm afraid this is like trying to find a needle in a haystack.
3: Perhaps it's even worse than that, Commissioner. None of the other pilots have discovered any trace of the flying arrow either?
2: No, Captain. They're back empty-handed.
3: Judging by the number of planes on the ground, I guess everybody must be in for refueling.
2: Yes, they're all in, but a few got away late this morning. I imagine there'll be planes coming and going all afternoon.
3: I don't suppose you've had any word from any of your ground stations, have you?
2: Not a word, Captain Midnight. You'll be taking up again as soon as you've refueled, won't you?
3: Yes, we will, Commissioner. Just as soon as we can get the oil and gas tanks filled.
2: There's the refueling truck now. How about having a bit of lunch with me? Perhaps my radio operator will have some information.
3: I'll be glad to, Commissioner. I'll be up at the restaurant, Steve. Come up there when you're through.
4: Okay, Captain Midnight.
0: In the meantime, we return to Ivan Shark's hideout. The criminal is in his study, looking out of the window at an airplane in the distance. Suddenly, there comes a signal.
5: Glad to see you, Master.
6: Very well, Fang. Send him in.
5: You will come in, Gardo.
7: Okay, Fang.
6: What is it now, Gardo?
7: I got a code message from Maxie at Ridgeville, Chief. Things don't look good at all.
6: I see. Then Captain Midnight, I take it, is not there.
7: Well, here's the message, Chief. I wrote it out on a piece of paper for you.
6: Very well. So this is it.
7: Yeah.
6: Captain Midnight took off from Ridgeville Airport shortly after 11 o'clock the night before last. He did not land again at Ridgeville.
7: Hey, listen to that plane. It's getting closer.
6: That's the third plane we've seen here this morning, Gardo. If we pay no attention to them, I tell you, they will not spot us.
7: Yeah, but what about this message, Chief? What kind of a trick is Captain Midnight playing on us? You had your listening post check on him last night, didn't you?
6: Yes, Gardo, I did. And the report was that the voice was coming from near Ridgeville.
7: Yeah, but according to this message, Midnight left there the night before last. That's more than 24 hours ago. Hey, he must be up here somewhere. But how could he be up here and talk from down there?
6: There's only one possible answer, Dotto. Captain Midnight did not talk from down there. In fact, it was not his voice we heard at all. It was someone else hired by Captain Midnight to mislead us into believing he was still there.
7: Yeah, I guess both this kid Ramsey and Captain Midnight have put one over on us.
6: Oh, no, not yet they haven't. Ramsey and young Crane are still locked in that room here, aren't they?
7: Well, sure they are, Chief. But things are getting rather hot for us. Captain Midnight 2,000 miles away is one thing. But knowing he's sticking his nose around here is something else.
6: Yes, Dino. It is something else. Let me think.
7: Maybe we better give Ramsey and young Crane the works and then get out of here, huh?
6: It's useless to attempt leaving here in daylight, Gardo. There are too many planes in the air, like this one to the east right now.
7: Well, supposing one of them figures out this flying arrow business.
6: Well, they haven't yet, and I don't think they will. But at any rate, it's useless to attempt leaving here until dark.
7: Well, shall we take out of here then?
6: I'm not sure, Gardo. But you'd better have everything in readiness.
7: Okay.
6: Go now and leave me here to make plans for the future. Report to me later.
0: Not far away is the room where Chuck Ramsey and young Frank Crane are imprisoned. They are standing by the single window of their room, watching the distant high-flying plane. Listen as Frank exclaims.
8: I can't understand it, Chuck. That's the third plane that's been flying around here this morning.
9: I know it, Frank. Something's up. I can feel it in the air. Even Fang looked at us kind of funny when he brought in our food a little while ago.
8: Do you suppose Captain Midnight is flying one of those planes?
9: Only one of them got close enough for me to get a good look at it. And I know it wasn't a Spartan.
8: Well, I was hoping this one was going to fly right overhead, but now I don't think so.
9: No, I think he's going away to the west.
8: Oh, something must have happened. Do you suppose Captain Midnight did get your message?
9: I'm not sure, Frank, but I do think this. I think that each time Ivan Shark talked to him on the radio, Captain Midnight had his position triangulated, and he's probably communicated that information to the Canadian police.
8: Oh, gosh, I sure hope you're right, Chuck.
9: The only thing I'm worried about is that Ivan Shark talked to Captain Midnight at 12 o'clock last night. And that means that Captain Midnight was at Ridgeville at the time. Ridgeville's over 2,000 miles away.
8: That makes things rather hopeless, doesn't it?
9: Yes, it does. I guess our only chance is that one of these planes will spot this place before dark tonight.
8: But, gee, Chuck, suppose one of them does spot it. Suppose that the pilot does come down to investigate. That doesn't mean we can get away from Shark. He's not going to allow himself to be captured, and one of the first things he'll do is to...
9: I know what you're saying. You mean that he'll get rid of us. That plane is gone, and another chance is gone with it. But to come back to what you were saying, we've got to take a last desperate chance of breaking out of here. Now, here's what we'll do. We'll wait until after dark, and then we'll smash this window and...
0: Late in the afternoon, just as the sun is setting, flying very high, Captain Midnight's plane nears Ivan Shark's hideout. The famous pilot is at the controls, and behind him are Steve and Patsy Donovan, and Pinky Drake and Slim Poole. Listen as Steve exclaims.
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3: Yes, I know it, Steve. It looks as if we'd followed my system for nothing.
11: This is the point from which Ivan Shark made his third broadcast, isn't it, Captain Midnight?
3: Yes, it is, Patsy.
12: If that's where it is, it's a darn cinch Ivan Shark wouldn't be a holding Chuck there.
13: Yeah, any dumbbell could tell that.
3: All right, come on now, you two. We're all too tired for that. But I'm afraid Pinky's right. Ivan Shark certainly wouldn't be holding Chuck at the same place from which he made one of his broadcasts.
11: Maybe we better hurry back to...
12: Why, the great grizzly, Patsy. What are you staring at?
11: Captain Midnight.
3: Yes, Patsy, what is it?
11: keep the ship headed in the same direction.
10: What in the world do you see, Patsy?
11: I don't know yet, Steve. Maybe I'm crazy, but look, Captain Midnight.
10: What?
11: Look out to our left. Not just below us, but farther away.
3: Yes, Patsy, I'm looking, but what do you see?
11: I see something that looks like an arrow.
3: What?
11: Turn a little to the left, Captain Midnight, and let's get closer.
3: All right.
13: By the tarnation, Patsy, I don't see nothing that looks like an arrow.
10: Neither do I, Patsy. Look,
3: wait a minute. Hold it, everyone. Hold it. I believe you've got something there, Patsy. Look, Steve.
10: Yeah.
3: Look down there. Must be 3 or 4 miles ahead of us there, see? You see that long ridge?
11: That's it. That's what I was looking at.
10: Well, yes, I see it, but I... Well, say. See, that does look a little bit like an arrow.
3: You bet. And the closer we get, the more it takes on that shape. Look. There's a long shaft made by those woods on top of the ridge. And at the eastern end, there's something that looks like a point, see?
11: And at the western end, it broadens out in a shape just like the feathers on the tip of an arrow.
10: Yes, now I see. Why, it looks just like an arrow.
11: And look, Captain Midnight, on the center of the ridge, there's something that looks like a house.
3: Just a minute, Patsy.
12: Gosh, if that's the place, we'd better dive down and look it over.
3: No, Pinky, no. That's the one thing we mustn't do. At least not yet. But you're right, Patsy. There is a house on that ridge, and it's a long, narrow one.
10: And what's more, there's a bridge on this side. Must be over a ravine.
3: Quick, Patsy, quick. Read Chuck's secret message there again. Hurry.
11: Well, here it is. Come over bridge, right at long home on flying arrow.
3: Everything checks. This must be the place. Well, Ivan Shark certainly pulled a fast one on me that time. He assumed that the place he broadcast from would be the last place that I'd look. And he was right.
10: And look, on the other side of the ravine, there's a long, narrow landing field.
3: Mm-hmm.
11: This is the place. It's got to be.
3: Quick, Steve, take over the wheel here.
10: Right.
3: And keep on straight ahead. And don't do any kind of flying that would make watchers on the ground suspicious. I'm going to call Reddington. Number one calling. Number one calling. Go ahead.
14: Go ahead, number one. 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
14: Righto, number one. We'll send help immediately.
3: All right, here. I'll take that wheel, Steve.
10: Right.
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12: Number one, Corrin. Number one, Corrin. Number one, Corrin.
0: At last, Captain Midnight has found Ivan Shark's hideout on the Flying Arrow. But Chuck Ramsey and Frank Crane have not been rescued yet. Don't miss the thrilling climax of this exciting adventure. Tune in to Captain Midnight. Remember, Captain Midnight expects every member of the 1940 Flight Patrol to do his duty. And that is to call for your free copy of the new Flight Patrol Reporter the very next time you're out with mother or dad in the family car. And man alive, just think of all the fun you'll have building that Keene model airport, making model planes, tracing and coloring those warplane wing markers on your model fighting planes, reading all the exciting aviation features and Adventure Club news in your own Aviation Club newspaper. And don't forget this. 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And tell all your friends about it, won't you? 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And don't forget to tune in again Friday, same time, same station, for further transcribed adventures of Captain Midnight, brought to you by the Skelly Oil Company, Skelly Jobbers and Dealers. So Captain Midnight finally located Ivan Shark's hideout, where Chuck Ramsey and Frank Crane are imprisoned. But he still must rescue them. Can he do it? Be sure to listen Friday. Until then, this is Don Gordon, your Skelly man, saying goodbye and happy landing!

fiery horse with a speed of light, a cloud of dust, and a hearty, hi-oh, Silver, the Lone Ranger.

0: As cowboys gather around their campfires, they still tell stories of the most picturesque and colorful character ever to ride the plains. The masked rider of justice whose deeds have been handed down through the years by the people of 7 western states. A thrilling adventure lies ahead as the Lone Ranger rides again.
1: Come on, Silver, old boy. We have to meet Bert tonight, and we've got to hurry. Hi-yo, Silver!
0: Jake Caldwell and Lem Purdy had fought hard and worked hard throughout their years together. They had seen stampedes and dusty drives over long trails. They'd known good times and bad. They'd quarreled, and each, on more than one occasion, had saved the other's life. But they'd never been parted, and as they grew old, they lived in a small two-room shack some distance from town, their lifetime savings hidden in their home. It is night as our story opens. Jake, disturbed by a noise, excitedly awakens his partner.
2: Lem, wake up. Come on.
3: Stop shaking me.
2: Wake up, Ratchy, and keep quiet.
3: Oh, what's the matter? Tain't morning, is it? Tain't even light outside.
2: I know it ain't, but wake up. I heard the door of the house squeaking.
3: Oh, wind blowing it like as not.
2: Wind nothing. Ain't a breath of air stirring. What's more, I barred that door myself before I come to bed.
3: Jake, did you say someone was in the house?
2: That wretched. Get the sleep rubbed out in your eyes and get your shooting iron.
3: I'm awake now. Let go of me. I'm wide awake.
2: Someone's in this here house, Lem. Someone's after our money.
3: Well, then, let's get going.
2: Now, stand ready. Get your gun steady and I'll open the door sudden.
3: I'm ready.
2: Call on him to stand still. If he don't, you just open fire.
3: You sure there's someone there?
2: I don't know. If they ain't, it's all right. Here goes now.
3: Stand where you are.
4: He's shooting.
2: Shoot back.
4: Oh,
2: he's getting out.
3: Take a shot. I'm winged.
2: There he goes.
3: Shoot him, Jake. Shoot him.
2: Missed. Glass the dark. I missed him.
3: Get a lamp going. See if he's got our cash.
2: How bad you hurt, Lem?
3: Never mind me. I'm just winged. Get after that critter.
2: How can I?
3: Get a light. See if our cash is gone.
2: Set yourself down. And take it easy till I get this lamp lit. I got to see how bad you hurt. That's the first thing.
3: Our cash.
2: Your cash won't be no good to you if you're dead. Maybe that wound's bad.
3: It ain't bad.
2: I'll have a light in the jiffy now. There we are.
3: See about the money. If we lose that cash, we're clean. Every dime we had in the world was in the box.
2: Look, the box is gone.
3: Oh, he got it, Jake. He's cleaned us out. It's the same skunk we've been hearing about.
2: Robbed, flat broke.
3: The dirty, ornery polecat, the snake, the long...
2: Let me see that wound.
3: Oh, but we'll get him. He can't get away. I was ready for him.
2: Stop your noise and let me see your arm.
3: The heck with my arm. Take a look outside the door. I fixed it so as the critter wouldn't rob us.
2: Lem, don't excite yourself now.
3: I ain't. I tell you, Jake, I trapped him. I figured he'd come to rob us sooner or later.
2: Sure thing, Lem. I know all about it.
3: You think I'm loco?
2: Sometimes a wound gives a man a fever. He don't know what he's saying. Now, just you wait till I get water heated up
3: and let me look outside the door.
2: Lem, won't you sit still?
3: I had reasons for not wanting you to use the front door, Jake. I've been wondering how long it'd be before the sneaking thief come to get our cash. Come here.
2: All right, Lem. I'll humor you.
3: Just fetch the lamp and take a look. A man couldn't come in the front door without walking on the porch.
2: Nope, I reckon not.
3: Now, fetch the lamp.
2: I'm fetching it. Here it is.
3: Come on.
2: That wound of yours
3: needs... Yeah, mind that wound. Look here. Look. A couple days ago, you thought I was loco, didn't you?
2: It didn't make sense. You claiming you wanted to feed the birds and throwing flour in the porch firm.
3: You thought I was loco.
2: Well,
3: I was trying to feed flour to the birds. Well, all I wanted was to spread flour on the porch. Now look.
2: Why, doggone!
3: A footprint. A clear one and a good one.
2: Turned if it ain't.
3: There's the mark of the sneak thief. Jake, these rewards for him.
2: Yeah.
3: He's been working all around here.
2: Robbed someone most every night.
3: Yep, and takes care not to leave tracks. Well, there's his track.
2: Sure enough is.
3: And that track will hang the skunk. I told the sheriff what I'd done. Now, all we got to do is to get him here, let him find the boot that matches that mark.
2: Well, that won't be hard, Lem.
3: Well, why won't it?
2: Well, look at the size of them boots. There ain't but 3 men in the whole blame town wears boots that big.
3: And it's patched, you see?
2: Yes, sir.
3: Jake, we're going to get our money back and get that reward and all the honor of getting the thief on top of it.
2: Lem, I thought at first that you was touched in the head.
3: I knew it.
2: And then I thought you was a little feverish. Then I thought for sure you was loco. But I take it all back. You're smart.

0: Early the next morning, the two excited old men reported the robbery to the sheriff. They also told him of the footprint, and the lawman returned to their shack to make an investigation.
1: It's about the clearest footprint I've ever seen.
2: And we seen it last night, Sheriff, and then we put a box over so it wouldn't blow away.
3: You can trace the crook by it, can't you, Sheriff?
1: Now, let me see.
3: Any man wears that size boot, is he?
1: Two, maybe three.
3: That's what I figured.
1: There's one of them wouldn't stop at robbing you.
3: Who?
1: Big Wally Burke.
3: Wally Burke. By turn, that sounds like the man. He never was good for much, was he?
1: Drunk half the time and sleeping most of the rest. His wife's most crazy trying to make something of him.
3: Then he's the one.
1: He keeps telling it around that he's going to come into some money someday.
2: Yeah, well, he's come into it. But by darn, he won't keep it for long.
1: Lem, last week when you told me about the scheme you had in mind, I thought you was loco.
3: Me too.
2: Well, it wasn't. This thing's just proved.
1: You give me the clue that'll make it so as I can get that sneak thief that's been working around here and jail him.
3: He wounded me.
1: Well, maybe we can hang him for that. Wasn't his fault that you wasn't killed. He shot to kill.
3: You gonna call on Burke now?
1: I sure as thunder am. And when I do, I'll take a look at his boots. And if they got a patch that matches this, we got the goods on him.

0: Our scene changes to the home of Wally Burke. Wally was a typical character to be found in almost any small town. He was big but lazy, good-natured but shiftless. He was honest but not clever. He seldom possessed anything more than small sums of cash. And it was with surprise that his wife watched him as he counted a large pile of money.
1: I still can't believe it, Wally. All that money. Ours.
2: Yep.
1: Honest?
2: It's as honest as any cash that circulated out here, Mary.
1: But where'd it come from?
2: I told you, Mary, that someday it'd come to me. It's reward money.
1: For what?
2: Well, I can't tell much without sort of boosting.
1: What'd you ever do that got a reward?
2: Helped to catch 5 killers over Pecos Way. They was masked men that done most of the work, but he promised me that I'd get the reward.
1: And he gave it to you?
2: Yep. Last night when I rid out. I guess it kind of sneaked out the house on you. But I've been going out to Flat Rock every night, hoping sometime this man would be there with the cash. Last night he was there.
1: No, Wally. Now, if you'd only straighten up and stop drinking and do something worthwhile.
2: I'm a-going to, Mary. I promise you that. I'm a changed man. Now, I'm a man of affairs.
1: If only you'd prove that by your actions.
2: I'm going to put this cash in the bank.
1: If we've seen the last of the hard days, I'd be the happiest woman in the world.
2: See who's there, will you, honey? And fetch my boots when you come back from by the door.
1: I will.
2: I'll put the cash away till I go to the bank.
3: Howdy, Mary.
1: Sheriff.
3: I want to speak to Wally.
1: Come on in.
2: Howdy, Sheriff. Come on in. Well, there's Lem and Jake. Hey, you two old galoots. How in tarnation are you?
4: Not as bad as might be.
3: Where's that cash from?
2: Take a look, Sheriff. My luck's changed.
3: Yeah, changed for the worse.
1: What's the matter?
5: That's our cash.
1: Yours?
3: Looks like we got you with the goods, Burke.
2: Huh? Why now, Sheriff? See,
6: you were our place last night, didn't you?
5: Stole our cash.
6: So did Lem.
2: Now, gents, I don't know what
1: Wally,
2: you...
1: is that the truth?
2: Why, no.
3: Was this critter out of the house last night, Mary?
1: Yes, he's been out most every night.
2: Now, look here.
3: So you're the critter that robbed Lem and Jake, eh?
2: I never done no such a
3: Where'd
2: thing.
3: Where'd that cash come from?
2: Why, it's reward money. I got it for something I did in Pecos.
3: When?
2: I got the cash last night.
5: That's likely.
3: How long since Pecos been paying reward cash in the middle of the night?
2: Well, it wasn't paid direct by Pecos. A man fetched it to me.
3: What's his name?
2: I don't know that.
3: Where's he from?
2: I don't know.
3: Where's he now?
2: I don't know nothing about him. He was masked.
5: If that don't beat all.
6: Don't expect that sort of story to be believed.
3: Hold on, boys. Let me handle this.
1: Oh, Wally. You can't fib your way out of it. Why don't you tell the truth about it?
2: I ain't fibbing, Mary. I'm a-trying to tell the truth.
3: Wally, you didn't need to go to Lemon Jake's place to meet this masked hombre that you didn't know nothing about, did you?
2: I wasn't nowheres near Jake's place.
3: Then tell me how your boot made a print on his front porch.
2: Huh?
3: Lem had flour spread there. He set it as a trap, and it worked. This boot fits that mark on the porch.
2: Gosh, I don't see how that could be. I didn't wear them boots, and I wasn't near the porch. I snuck out of the house last night so Mary couldn't stop me. I was wearing these moccasin slippers I got on right now.
6: You thief.
2: I wasn't even near the house. I got this money honest from the masked man.
1: Ain't no use trying to brazen it out, Wally. They got you.
4: We'll take our cash back if you don't mind, Sheriff.
3: Take it. Now then, Burke, you're under arrest.
2: But, Sheriff, I tell you...
3: Maybe you can save yourself from hanging by telling where you've hid all the rest of the stuff you stole.
2: I ain't stole nothing. Mary, you tell him.
1: I'm sorry, Wally. Much as I'd like to be on your side, I can't believe you're anything but a sneak thief. There's been a lot of talk around here about the sneaking coyote that's robbed everyone. But to think it had to be you. You of all people.
2: But, Mary...
1: It's no use, Wally. I'd have stuck by you through almost anything... But stealing like that and shooting at a poor old man like Lem, well, you'll have to take what's coming to you. That's all I can say.
3: Come on, Bert.
2: But, gosh, Sheriff, Jake, Lem.
5: Thief, rat.
3: Come on there.
2: Boys, let me get these slippers off and get my boots on.
3: You won't need boots in jail.
2: Honey, don't you believe what they say. I'm telling you the truth.

0: Who's that?
1: Mrs. Burke.
0: Masked. Who are you?
1: I'm the masked man who met your husband last night. Didn't he tell you about it?
0: You?
1: Yes.
0: You gave him money that was for a reward?
1: Yes, why? Where is he?
0: Then he told the truth.
1: What?
0: Mister, they took him to jail. He's charged with stealing. He couldn't even make me believe the truth. Whoever you are, in the name of heaven, help poor Wally.
1: I'll be back.

0: The curtain falls on the first act of tonight's Lone Ranger drama. Before the next exciting scenes, please permit us to pause for just a few moments.
1: Now to continue our story. The savings of Jake Caldwell and Lem Purdy were stolen by a thief who entered their shack at night. A footprint left by the thief made them suspect Wally Burke. Wally was discovered by the sheriff in possession of a large sum of money and thrown into prison. But the cash was reward money, given him by the Lone Ranger. When the masked man learned what had happened, he rode to his camp, where he met Tonto.
2: So after I left Burke's home, Tonto, I inquired around the town and learned all about this sneak thief.
3: Who, him?
2: I don't know who the real thief is, Tonto, but I do know it isn't Wally Burke.
3: You with him last night?
2: Yes, we were together at the time this prowler went to the home of those two old men. But you and I are the only ones who know that Burke is innocent.
3: Lawmen not believe you.
2: No, they have Burke in jail. The curious thing is, his boots do fit the print on Lem's front porch.
3: Oh.
2: The thief stole much less from those two than Burke got as his reward. The sheriff naturally supposed that other stolen money was with Lem's and Jake's.
3: We get Burke free, huh?
2: We're going to get him free, Kemosabe, but I don't know just how we'll do it.
3: You sure boot fit print on porch?
2: The sheriff said it did.
3: Maybe him wrong.
2: He might be, but it's hardly likely. However, we'll make sure for ourselves that the print is still there.
3: Oh, footprint still there?
2: The sheriff has it covered to make sure the flower doesn't blow away. He plans to use it as evidence at Burke's trial.
3: What law do to Burke?
2: As nearly as I can find out, they plan to hang him.
3: Him not killer?
2: I know it.
3: Him not horse thief?
2: The man who stole Lem's money wounded him. The sheriff claims that the shot was fired with the intention of killing. On the strength of that, they'll try to hang poor Wally Burke.
3: Him our friend.
2: We came all the way from Pecos to give him the reward he earned. We're going to do our best to give him the freedom to enjoy that money. Tonto, you stay in town and learn everything you can. Find out all there is to know about the sneak thief. Meanwhile, I'll learn what I can in another way. We'll meet here in 2 days' time and compare notes.
3: Tonto, go to town. No.
2: And I'm going back to Mary Burke's place. I want to hear more about her husband. Come on, Silver.
3: Get a point from her.
1: The sheriff locked Burke in the jail, then made his way to another cell, where Simon Boswell was imprisoned for cattle stealing. The sheriff, not wishing to be overheard, spoke to Boswell in guarded tones.
4: It's worked slick as silk, Boswell.
5: Burke's sure to be convicted, ain't he?
4: Never was anything more sure.
5: Good.
4: It's a good thing I was told about that flower on Lem's front porch. It'd give us the chance to leave them footprints there.
5: Yeah. Prince of the biggest man in the town.
4: When I saw Wally sneak out of the house last night, I went in and got his boots. His missus was asleep. Say, them boots must have come all the way to your hips when you wore them, didn't they?
5: Well, they were darned inconvenient, but I managed them all right enough. I even walked a little ways from the house to my horse so as to leave prints on the ground as well as on the porch.
4: Good. Now, there's one thing that's got me a little worried, Simon.
5: What's that?
4: Lem and Jake seen you when you fired, didn't they?
5: They seen someone was in the room, that's all.
4: Did they see how undersized you was?
5: I don't think so. It was dark.
4: I reckon if they had, they'd have said something about it.
5: I'm sure they would have.
4: I never figured on us getting all the luck we had.
5: What's that?
4: Burke was given some reward money the same night.
5: Oh, yeah, I heard about that.
4: It worked out perfect. I'd figured he'd be catched with no cash, and we'd have to make folks think he hid the money. But he had the cash right with him.
5: Too bad we can't get that, too.
4: It's gone to Lem and Jake.
5: Yeah.
4: Maybe if Wally could escape, you could slip out another night and go to Lem's place again.
5: Yeah.
4: Folks would think Burke went there and stole the cash before he made his getaway.
5: That might be worth a try.
4: By thunder, it could be done, Simon.
5: Suppose it could.
4: I can tell Wally that he's due to hang. I'll fix up a story and see how he takes it. I'll let you know by and by. I'll talk to him right now.
5: All right, do that.
6: Sheriff, I tell you, you ain't giving me a fair chance.
7: I want to speak to you, Burke.
6: You talk with Boswell in the cell on the other side, but you won't come near to me.
7: I'm here now, Burke.
6: Listen, won't you just try and find that masked man? He'd tell you the truth.
7: Your story's too thin, Wally. No jury'd believe it.
6: Well, go to Pecos.
7: Too far.
6: But, drat it, I'm innocent.
7: Listen, Burke, will you listen a minute?
6: Well?
7: You're in a bad way. Maybe you don't realize what's ahead for you.
6: Oh, I know. Jail for about 5 years.
7: No, worse.
6: You wouldn't keep me here no more than that. No jury would give me more.
7: You won't stay in jail long, Wally. You shot Lem.
6: I did not.
7: The facts say you're the one that was there, and the one that was there shot him. Attempting a murder is the same as murder, as far as punishment's concerned. You savvy?
6: No.
7: You're slated to hang, Wally.
6: What? But I'm innocent.
7: Now, hold on. I don't believe your intention was to kill. That's where I'm different from the jury that'll try you. I don't want to see you hang.
6: I don't want to hang.
7: There ain't but one way for you to avoid it. That's to make your getaway from the jail.
6: How?
4: Don't talk so loud.
6: How can I get away?
4: I'll help you to. Late this afternoon, when folks ain't around, I'll let you out. You get heading for the North Country and keep moving. I'll have a horse for you.
6: Well, then I'll be an outlaw.
4: Take your choice. A living outlaw or a new grave in Boot Hill.
6: I won't be able to see Mary no more.
7: I reckon she don't care much about seeing you, Wally.
6: No, I reckon she don't. I'm just born to hard luck. It'd be bad enough if I was guilty, but being innocent, being on the verge of having things that cash would buy, then to see it all gone? Sheriff, I may as well head for the Badlands.
1: Late that afternoon, the Lone Ranger and Wally Burke's wife closely examined the ground near the shack for further evidence. Caldwell and Purdy, unable to understand what they were searching for, watched with open curiosity.
8: What the same hell they're doing anyways?
9: I don't know, Lem. They're coming to the house now.
8: May as well open the door and let them in. I'm sorry for Mary Burke.
9: Yeah, so am I.
8: Hi there, Mary. What you doing?
10: I wanted to have a look at the print on your front porch, Lem, if you don't mind.
8: Them Wally's boots?
10: Yes.
9: I'm too polite to inquire about the masked man. Seems you might show better judgment, though, Mary.
10: What do you mean, Jake?
9: Well, being as your husband's in jail, it ain't wise for you to associate with his outlaw friends.
2: I'm not an outlaw. Now take the cover off that footprint. I want to see it.
9: Gosh, you talk like you was used to giving orders, stranger.
2: Let me see the print that sent Burke to jail.
9: Mm-hmm. Lift the box up, Lem.
8: Yeah. There.
10: The boot fits it all right, mister.
2: Yes, but that doesn't prove that Wally Burke wore this boot.
8: Huh?
2: Unfortunately for the real criminal, he walked in the dirt here far enough for his stride to show.
10: What do you mean?
8: I don't savvy.
2: Burke is about the same height as I am. Look how I'd have to walk to match this stride.
9: Jumpin' juniper!
8: Jake, you see that?
9: Do I see it? Am I blind?
8: Them short steps. Burke never could walk like that, let alone run for his horse to make a getaway.
2: I know Burke isn't guilty, because I'm the man who brought the money to him.
8: The money?
2: The money he said was given him by a masked man. The money you claimed is your own.
8: But me and Jake, we was robbed.
2: Yes, and the thief still has what he took from you. Who's the smallest man in town?
9: Gosh, they don't grow small around here, stranger.
10: There's that cattle thief. Oh, but no, it couldn't be Simon Boswell.
2: Why?
10: He's already in jail.
2: He is? I want to see him. Who knew about the flour you spilled here?
8: Why'd you want to know that?
2: Because the thief made it a point to step in it. Who knew it was here?
9: No one but me and Lem.
8: The sheriff, Jake. I told the sheriff.
10: Look, there's Wally riding away.
8: Your husband.
9: You sure of that, Mary?
10: Yes, I'd know his style of riding. That's him heading north from town.
2: Here, Silver.
8: Where's he going?
9: He must have got loose from the jail.
8: He's escaping.
2: I'm going after him. We're going to learn things now. Yep. Hang on.

0: The Lone Ranger overtook Wally Burke, and together the two men rode out of sight. That night the jail was lighted only by the moon shining through the barred windows. The sheriff went silently to Simon Boswell's cell and unlocked the door.
1: Move quiet till you're out of town, Boswell.
2: Is everything all right?
1: Sure, as long as you keep quiet. Careful not to leave no tracks tonight. I couldn't get them boots for you to wear again.
2: Where are they?
1: I don't know. I went to the house for them, but Mary wasn't home, and the boots was missing.
2: I wonder where she put them.
1: Never mind them. Get going now, and be sure you're back here so I can lock you up again before morning.
2: I'll be back, all right.
1: By the time you've finished your term in jail, we'll both be sitting pretty.
2: We're sitting pretty already. I'll get going now.
1: Maybe when I've got all I can out of him, he'll have an accident. Too bad for Wally Burke. But he should learn to take care of himself like I do.
3: You stand still.
1: What the?
3: No. Go back.
1: Hey, what's the meaning of this?
3: You find out by and by.
1: Put down that gun. I'll have you hung for this. You're sticking up the law.
3: That's right. You bad law.
1: You cussed redskin. What do you expect to get out of this?
3: You see. Now me take gun.
1: No, you don't.
3: You. Me got gun. Now you go in jail.
1: Now hold on. Listen, you can't do this.
3: Me do. Lock you in jail.
1: Wait. Listen, Injun. I'll make a deal with you. I'll pay you cash money. The things you don't savvy. It's worth a lot to me to get out of here. I'll pay you more than you ever seen before. Let me make a deal.
0: Tonto disappeared and left the sheriff in the cell recently occupied by Simon Boswell. The sheriff, raging, shook the bars of his cell and called for help, but received no reply. The hours went by slowly, until finally, at daybreak, Boswell returned and found the exhausted lawman locked in the jail.
4: Great gosh, what's this mean?
1: Let me out! Let me out! Before someone comes and sees me in here.
4: How'd you get in there? Where's the key?
1: I don't know where the key is. The engine's got it. Did you get the cash?
4: Sure, it's right here in this package. Them two didn't even wake up this time.
5: Who says so?
1: Lim!
6: We was awake, you rat.
4: You!
5: We was awake all the time, keeping quiet.
6: Now maybe the truth will come out.
1: Burke! You back?
3: We all here.
4: It's a frame-up! It's a frame-up! You can't do more than jail me.
7: That, Boswell, is for a jury to decide. The sheriff said the man who shot Lem will have to hang.
4: No, no. I'll tell you everything if I don't hang. I'll tell you where the money's hid.
6: That's the thing we want to know.
5: Injun, you got the key for that there cell?
3: Me got.
5: Then open the door and let Simon Boswell in along with the sheriff.
6: There's the masked man to give me the reward money. Maybe now you'll believe me, sheriff.
8: It don't matter if he believes you, Wally. I do.
6: Mary. Oh, gosh, Mary. Maybe at last our luck has changed.
1: Now listen here. I'll make a deal with all of you.
7: The door, Tonto.
3: There. Door. Door open.
5: In with you, Boswell. I reckon when the United States Marshal takes charge, he'll be downright pleased to have all the true facts of the robberies in these parts. And the sneaking lawman that let a prisoner out in jail to rob folks.
6: Mister, you fetched me that reward money. I tried in Pecos to get you to take it. I'm offering it again right here now. Hey, wait a minute, mister. I'm talking to you.

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There's trouble inside.

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0: with Guy Madison as Wild Bill Hickok and his pal Jingles, which is me, Andy Devine. We got another rootin' tootin' Wild Bill Hickok adventure story for you from that famous talking cereal, Kellogg's Rice Krispies. Snap, crackle, pop!
1: Today, Kellogg's Rice Krispies, the world's only talking cereal, brings you Wild Bill Hickok, transcribed in Hollywood and starring Guy Madison as Wild Bill and Andy Devine as his pal Jingles. In just 30 seconds, you'll hear the exciting story, Bullets in the Blizzard.
2: Say, kids, for fun at breakfast, ask Mom to get you the cereal that speaks right up and says snap, crackle, pop when you pour on milk or cream. And wait till you taste the wonderful, crisp goodness of Rice Krispies. You'll know that snap, crackle, and pop is Rice Krispies' way of telling you how crisp they are.
3: Try them with bananas or canned peaches. They're extra swell that way.
2: That's Kellogg's Rice Krispies.
1: The lawmen of the Old West rode through a wide and dangerous country. They fought outlaws, battled the weather, and faced death often. But seldom did so many dangers come together as when United States Marshal Wild Bill Hickok and his big deputy Jingles rode into a storm of bullets in the blizzard.

0: can't take much more of this, Bill. My brows are frozen. My nose is turning blue. I'll bet I'm carrying 50 pounds of ice on my Mackinac. I bet it's 40 below.
1: It's a real sidewind blizzard, partner. But we've just got to keep moving until we can find some shelter. If we stop even for a minute, we'll freeze to death.
0: All I hope is that them two owl hoots we're chasing are caught in the storm, too. If they are, we won't have to chase them very far.
1: They had a pretty good start on us. Snow's practically covered up the trail, so they must be way ahead.
0: Bill, look. I thought I saw a cabin up ahead.
1: It's hard to tell with all the snow blown, but I think you're right, Jingles.
0: Buckshot spotted something. Yeah. There it is.
1: It's a cabin, all right, and smoke coming from the chimney. Our luck's still with us, partner.
0: I was beginning to think we'd run out of luck for good. Oh, oh, Joker.
1: Oh, Buckshot. Oh. Good boy, Buckshot. We'll find a place for you and Joker in just a minute. Go ahead, knock on the door, Jingle.
0: I'm afraid if I knock very hard, my hand will drop right off.
2: Put your hands up.
0: What? That's a fine welcome when we just barely got here after almost freezing to death in that blizzard.
2: Can't help it. Got to be careful after yesterday. Two men robbed me, didn't know who they were, ate my grub, stole two horses. Why should I make the same mistake again? Who are you?
0: What was that?
1: My name's Hickok. This is my deputy, Jingle.
3: Wild Bill Hickok.
0: That's him, Marshal. Wild Bill Hickok.
3: Well, that's different.
0: Well, I'm glad of that. 20 seconds more and I'll turn into a block of ice.
2: Come in. Shut the door. Keep out the cold. My name's Chester. Wait till I get my parka on. There's soup on the stove. I'll take care of the horses.
0: Billy's gone. Just like that.
1: He said he was going to take care of the horses. He sure moves fast.
0: Yeah, funny little old guy.
1: Said his name was Chester.
0: Yeah, it sounded to me like he said, Chester, wait till I get my park on. But that's kind of a funny last name, ain't
1: it? No, he said his name was Chester, and he was going to get his park on and take care of the horses.
0: Well, he said something about soup on the stove. Wait till I get these wet clothes off, I'll try some of that.
1: Chester said a couple of men stopped here yesterday, robbed him and stole two of his horses. You know, they could be the two bank robbers we're looking for.
0: Well, if they're out riding in that blizzard, they ain't going to get very far.
2: Got him in the barn, gave him hay and water, a couple of nice-looking horses. Take off your coat and have some soup.
0: Thank you, Chester. Already got my coat off, and I'd love a bowl of soup, or two, or three.
2: Plenty of soup, plenty no bread. The varmint stole my last sack of flour, a long way from anywhere out here. Can't get to town in the storm. How about you, Bill?
1: Who, me? What? Oh, yeah, I'll have some soup.
0: We sure appreciate you taking us in, Chester. But we have to listen kind of close to be sure, or we don't know just what you're saying.
2: Oh, sure. Talk too fast. Always have to do everything too fast. Try to keep busy living all by myself. Bad habit, but I can't help it. Who do you think they were, Bill?
0: Who does he think who was?
1: I think Chester means the two men that were here yesterday.
2: That's right. One of them tall, black beard. Other one short, bald. Took my gold dust to work out at the claim. Stole my grub and two horses. Took off into the storm. No good varmints. Have some more soup.
0: Don't mind if I do, Chester.
1: We know who those no good varmints are, Chester.
2: You do.
0: We sure do. We're chasing them, or we were till the storm got so bad we were just trying to stay alive.
2: No, they was no good when they come in here. Stuck a gun in my face, took everything they could get their hands on. Where'd they go? What'd they do?
1: They held up the bank in Cedar Lake, shot the manager and a teller, and got away with $10,000.
0: And then they pistol-whipped a couple of other citizens, shot up the town, and stole two horses and took off.
2: Crow bait.
0: What's crow bait?
2: Two horses they stole, not worth a darn. Left them for me and took two good ones. Low-down polecats. That's a lot of money, $10,000. Yes, sir, a lot of money.
1: Well, we'll run them down as soon as the storm lets up a little bit. Suppose we could stay here tonight?
2: Of course you can stay here. Ain't got bunks. Roll your bedroll out in front of the fire. You got any snowshoes?
0: Snowshoes? Heck no. Bill and me ride horseback, usually.
2: Won't be riding tomorrow. Nobody else neither. Snow will be drifted 12 feet deep and soft. You'll wear snowshoes. You won't go.
1: Now, there's an idea, Jingles. If we can't travel without snowshoes, neither can those two Jaspers we're chasing. If we can borrow snowshoes from Chester, we might just surprise him.
0: You mean chase them owl hoots on foot out in that blizzard?
1: Sure. The storm should be pretty well blown out by morning, and if those two bank robbers are snowed in someplace, we can just walk right up and nab them.
0: Oh, Bill, you make it.

0: Storm should be pretty well blown out by morning, and if those two bank robbers are snowed in someplace, we can just walk right up and nab them.
1: Oh, Bill, you make it sound so easy. Plowing around on snowshoes with weather 40 below and a couple of killers waiting to shoot our ears off. Oh, sure. Just walk right up and nab them, he
2: said. Got plenty of snowshoes. Weather ought to be better by morning. Hope you get the dad burned varmints. Go to bed and get some sleep. Good night.

0: you tell me what this sound is?
1: Why, anyone knows that's horses a-galloping.
0: Sure thing. Out west you hear that sound all the time.
1: That's right, Slim. And I suppose you're going to say it's as familiar and good to hear as the snap, crackle, pop of Kellogg's Rice Krispies.
0: Indeed I am. That snap, crackle, pop is a regular morning sound around a ranch house table. Why, when I hear it, I can almost taste that wonderful Rice Krispies flavor. Doggone, it makes me hungry.
1: Oh, there's nothing quite like Kellogg's Rice Krispies. They're the only talking cereal in the world. And the reason they talk is to tell folks how crispy they are.
0: Those snap, crackle, pop Rice Krispies are sure real eating. Listen, partner, I mean you are listening to this show. Why don't you ask Mom to get you a big box of Kellogg's Rice Krispies today? And then, tomorrow morning, have yourself the breakfast that sounds off to tell you how it tastes. How good it tastes. Delicious Rice Krispies.
2: Kellogg's Rice Krispies, Kellogg's Rice Krispies. Let's march right up to the table now. Rice Krispies taste the best, and how? Snap,

0: Stopped by a blizzard, Wild Bill and Jingles took shelter in a trapper's cabin to wait out the storm. Much to Jingles' disgust, Bill and Chester the trapper decided that the two lawmen would have a good chance of catching the bank robbers if they continued on snowshoes.
1: Doggone it, Bill. You may think this blizzard's over, but it's still mighty cold and it's still snowing. Still blowing a gale.
2: It's a lot better than it was last night, partner, and with snowshoes, we can move right along.
1: Yeah, maybe you can move right along. I keep tripping over these things and falling down.
2: You'll get used to them pretty quick. Ooh. At least we seem to be on the right trail.
1: How can you tell? Snow drifted 10 feet deep all over everything. I can't see a sign of anybody ever having come this way.
2: There's a broken branch over there, Jingles. Back a ways, there was some horsehair caught on a thorn.
1: Yeah, I might have known you'd find some kind of sign. I don't know how you do it, Bill. Sometimes I think you just point your nose up in the air like a bloodhound and start trailing the breeze.
2: Sometimes you can do that, partner.
1: Bill, wait a minute.
2: Now what?
1: Oh, no! Doggone it. Now help me up, Bill. Get these darn snowshoes going, and then I forget how to stop them without falling down.
2: There you go. Now, what'd you see?
1: I saw footprints. Kind of a trail even I can follow.
2: Where?
1: Right over there in the bushes.
2: By golly, you're right. They must have been made in the last hour. The snow would have covered them by now. Come on.
1: Now, just take it easy. I gotta start kind of slow so I don't trip over these things. Now,
2: looks like somebody came down to the main trail, then went back up the hill.
1: Sure does. Tracks go right around those rocks.
2: Keep your guns ready now. No telling what we'll run into.
1: Don't worry, they're ready. If any shooting's gonna be done, I want to shoot first.
2: Careful going around those rocks, Jingle.
1: You don't have to tell me. Bill, look up there.
2: Well, what do you know? An old mine tunnel. Looks like a perfect place to hole up during a blizzard, too.
1: Plenty of room for a couple of horses and a couple of bank robbers. Just build a fire and wait for the storm to blow over.
2: Yep. Looks like the end of the trail. All right, let's go on up.
1: Well, wait a minute, Bill. There's a big open slope between here and there and nothing to hide behind.
2: Can you think of any other way to get them out?
1: Well, no. I just thought of another way, Bill.
2: Yeah, what's that?
1: We'll sit behind this big rock and starve them out.
2: The way you eat, partner, I'm afraid you'd starve first.
1: Wow. I don't know whether that's our bank robbers or not, but they sure ain't very friendly.
2: I think I'll just discourage them a little bit.
1: You get him?
2: Probably not, but they ducked back in the mine like a couple of prairie dogs diving for the hole.
1: Yeah, that's just fine. They've holed up in the mine, and we're holed up in the rocks. If we go out, we get shot. If we stay here in this snowstorm, we'll freeze. I ain't a bit happy.

0: Keep an eye on the entrance, Crunch. If they start coming this way, we'll blast them.
1: All right. But I ain't sticking my neck out again. Them three slugs hit right where my head had been a second before. Ah, that Jasper can shoot.
0: Of course he can shoot. That's Wild Bill Hickok. There ain't a man in the West who can do more magic with a six-gun.
1: Are you sure that's Hickok down there?
0: Sure, I'm sure. I've seen him plenty of times. That buckskin outfit and that big bold deputy of his, Jingles. Who else could it be?
1: Hickok and Jingles. Ace, we ain't got a chance with them two on our side.
0: Oh, stop your whimpering. Maybe we got a better chance than you think.
1: You got a plan, Ace?
0: Yeah, I got a plan. And if it works, we'll never have to worry about Hickok and Jingles again. Think what a setup that'd be for a couple of gents in our business.
1: Quit dreaming them rose-colored pipe dreams and tell me how this fancy plan works.
0: You ever seen a snow avalanche?
1: No, I can't say as I have.
0: Well, I've lived in the mountains and I've seen them. The snow piles up on the slopes like it is now, any little thing can start it sliding.
1: So, we're going to bury Hickok and his deputy in a nice soft snowdrift. Just like a couple of kids having a snowball fight.
0: You don't know what you're talking about. When a real big snow slide gets started, it rips out everything. Boulders, houses, trees, anything that gets in its way. And it just keeps getting bigger and bigger until it hits the bottom.
1: Really?
0: Yeah, really. That's what I'm figuring on for them two smart lawmen down below us. So let's get started.

0: I think the storm's letting up a little, Bill. Maybe I'm just getting numb from sitting here behind this rock.
1: The weather is getting better, Jingles, but not good enough. We're going to have to make some sort of a move before long or we'll freeze.
0: Any move we make is going to take us out from behind this big rock. And when we go out, the bullets will start flying again.
1: Well, we've got a few bullets, too.
0: Uh-oh. Now we got wolves creeping up on us. If it isn't one thing, it's six of another.
1: Wolves behind us, two-legged coyotes above us, and a snowstorm on top of us. You know, maybe we're in the wrong business, partner.
0: You don't need to seem so jolly about this whole thing, Bill. Speaking of the coyotes, there they go again.
1: Yeah. Hey, that's funny.
0: What about it?
1: They're not shooting at us at all.
0: I didn't hear any lead go over my head, but what are they shooting at?
1: I don't know. Let's watch. I saw one of those hit up on the slope above us.
0: But, Bill, there's nothing up there but a lot of snow. There's not even a bush for anything to hide behind.
1: That's it, Jingle. Snow.
0: Bill, you gone loco. You got trail fever.
1: No, I haven't. They're shooting up above us and trying to start a snow avalanche. Come on, let's get out of here.
0: And get ourselves shot?
1: We're better off taking a chance on a bullet than getting ourselves smashed flat by a snowslide. Now, come on, run! Start to slide. Hurry, Jingles.
0: I can't hurry too fast. No!
1: Jingles, get up. Come on, let me help you.
0: Bill, don't wait for me. Run for it, Bill!

0: Charlie, I had a feller tell me a real tear squeezer this morning. Why, it was...
1: Hold on a minute, Slim. Hold on a minute. Maybe you better explain what a tear squeezer is. I'm afraid I don't know, and maybe some of the Wranglers listening don't either.
0: Well, a tear squeezer's a real sad, sad story. And the one this feller told me sure topped them all. It seems that one morning while he was getting dressed, all he kept thinking about was how good that bowl of Kellogg's Rice Krispies was going to taste. So fresh and crisp and good like Kellogg's Rice Krispies always are. And before you know it, he could hardly wait to start enjoying a big heaping bowlful.
1: Golly, Slim, I can't see anything sad about that story. Matter of fact, it sounds downright mouthwatering.
0: Oh, just hang on a mite, Charlie. Uh-huh. Here's where it gets real sad-like. You see, when he took his box of Rice Krispies off on the shelf and he started to pour himself a big bowlful of those delicious puffs of rice, he found he was just plumb out of them. You know, that story was so sad that I've made up my mind never to take a chance on being out of Rice Krispies myself.
1: That's a good idea for all you Wranglers, too. Always make sure you got enough Kellogg's Rice Krispies in your home. Better have Mom bring home a package next time she shops. Kellogg's Rice Krispies, the cereal that says snap, crackle, pop to tell you how crisp it is. While Bill Hickok and Jingles were trapped by one of the most deadly perils of the snow country, a snow avalanche started by the two bank robbers high up on the slope. As the great slide swept past the lawman, the outlaws watched it until the clouds of loose snow settled.
2: Well, what'd I tell you, Crunch? Ever see anything like that before?
3: I sure didn't. And I'm mighty glad I wasn't under it. Why, there ain't a thing left on that slope.
2: Just a few bullets into the slope to get it moving, and it gets bigger and bigger.
3: Well, that's the end of Wild Bill Hickok and Jingles. What do we do now?
2: It's quit snowing. Let's saddle up and start moving. I'd like to get as far away from Cedar Lake as possible with the money we took out of that bank.
3: You suppose the horses can make it through that deep snow?
2: Yeah, what's the difference? We stole them from that old trapper. We'll ride them as far as they can go and then leave them. With Wild Bill Hickok out of the way for good, we ain't in too much of a hurry.

0: Well, I clawed my way out. 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Gotta find Jingles. Must be here somewhere. Main part of that slide missed us, or we'd both be down the bottom smash flat. Gotta find him somehow. Just got. Hey, wait a minute. That big hump. This might be him. Wish I could dig faster. Yeah, that's him. Jingles. Jingles, you all right? Gotta get his head out. Jingles, come on, wake up. Wake up, partner.
1: Oh, what happened to me? Oh, ow! Bill Hickok! You got me buried in snow up to my neck. Now, what's the big idea?
0: Well, that's better. I thought for a minute you were never going to yell at me again.
1: No, I remember now. Sidewinder started an avalanche, and I fell down trying to run on these dad-blamed snowshoes. Then somebody blew out the lights.
0: That's when we got hit by the edge of the slide. If we'd been hit by the middle of it, the lights never would have come on us again.
1: Well, thank goodness for a little luck anyhow. Now, dig me out some more, Bill. Feel like I'm in a straitjacket.
0: It's going to take a little time to get you excavated, Jingle. I could sure use a shovel if I had one.
1: Now, don't talk about me like I'm a project, Bill. Just dig my arms loose and maybe I can wiggle out.
0: Hey, wait a minute.
1: Now what?
0: I hear horses way off.
1: Nah, I don't hear nothing.
0: You will pretty soon. They're coming this way.
1: Bill, the only people with horses around here are those bank robbers. Now, dig me out far enough so I can get to my guns, will you?
0: All right. Keep your eyes open while I dig. Somebody's riding up that hill.
1: Well, how'd they get down the hill? They were up above us in that mine.
0: We were buried quite a while. They had plenty of chance to ride off.
2: Hello there!
1: Bill, it's Chester. You know, the funny little old trapper.
0: Well, what do you know? And leading Buckshot and Joker.
1: Howdy, Chester!
2: Howdy yourselves, howdy. Ho there. I thought you might have trouble. Brought your horses. Couldn't stand it any longer. Saddled up as soon as it stopped snowing. What happened to you?
1: We caught them two bank robbers, and then they caught us with an avalanche. Help Bill finish digging me out, will you?
2: Oh, must have been plenty of snow to cover you up in the first place. What happened to the no good bank robbing varmint? You hungry?
1: Of course I'm hungry. I'm always hungry, and I don't know what happened to the bank robbers, but they must have hightailed it out of here, or they'd be shooting at us by now. And there was plenty of snow to cover me and have lots of it left over, and you almost got me talking like you talk, Chester.
0: How you coming, partner?
1: Oh, I think I can wiggle out all right now.
0: Those two started on down the trail on horseback. We won't have any trouble following them in this snow. Let's hit the saddle and ride.
1: I'm ready, Bill. I got a real score to settle with those two.
2: So have I. Stole my gold and grub and took my horses. No good sidewinders. I'd like to catch them, too. Wait till I get my horse. I'll go with you.
0: Closer, Jingles. Those tracks are fresher and fresher.
1: Yeah, well, we can't find them too soon to suit me.
2: Can't hide a trail in this snow. We're moving a lot faster than they are. Always wanted to see you and Jingles in action, Wild Bill. How long till we catch them, you reckon?
0: We've caught them already, Chester. There they are, just going over the ridge ahead of us.
1: By golly, you're right.
0: They're going down the other side, Jingles. Up there, Buckshot!
1: Move, Joker. I know the snow's deep, but let's get going.
2: That burned crowbait that left me for a horse. Move, you lop-eared critter. I can get off and walk faster than this. Wait for me!
0: Watch them when we hit the top, Jingles. They may be waiting for us up there.
1: I hope they are. I've had just about enough trouble with these jaspers.
0: Well, here's the top. Whoa, Buckshot.
1: Whoa, Joker, whoa.
0: There they are. Right down there on those rocks.
1: Watch it, Bill. Take that, you coyotes! You stick your heads out again, Bill will blow all four of your ears off.
3: Throw down your guns and come out of there!
2: They don't want to come out. Hold up in them rocks right down the slope. Don't think you can hit them, Bill. They can hold out all day.
0: Maybe they can and maybe they can't.
3: Throw down your guns and come out walking right up the slope with your hands in the air.
4: You talk mighty tough, Hickok. You want us? Come down the slope after us.
1: Bill, we can't do that.
0: We don't have to, Jingles. Look at all those tons and tons of snow piled up between us and where they are down there.
1: By golly, you're right, Bill, and I know just what you're thinking.
2: So do I. Just start a little slide up here, and it'll be bigger than a mountain when it hits them. Turnabout's fair play, and you got them where they had you. What are you waiting for?
1: Nothing. Do like Bill said. Come out with your hands up, or I'll take a run and jump in this snowdrift and start the biggest avalanche that ever slid down the western side of the Rocky Mountains.

0: And now, here are the stars of Wild Bill Hickok, Guy Madison, and Andy Devine.
1: Andy and I'll be back on Monday. In the meantime, have a good weekend.
2: And incidentally, we got a humdinger of a show for you. Wild Bill and Jingles feel the sting of rawhide whips.
1: So long, kids.
2: See you Monday.
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0: Kellogg's, the greatest name in cereals, has brought you another exciting story of Wild Bill Hickok, starring Guy Madison and Andy Devine in person. Today's cast included Ken Christie, Leo Curley, and Jimmy Eagles. Our story was written and directed by Paul Pierce, music by Dick Arant. This is a David Heyer production, transcribed in Hollywood. Now, this is Charlie Lyon speaking for Kellogg, the greatest name in cereals, reminding you to listen again Monday, same time, same station, for another adventure of...
1: What?

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1: Captain Tex Bradford and Jerry Hall are certainly in an exciting spot now. Two of the Euclidean scientists, Cheops, the master builder, and Thales, the chief electrician of the underwater city, have taken Jerry and Tex for a test run in one of the rocket-propelled airships of the Euclideans. All has been going very smoothly, with nothing worse than amazement happening to our friends. But now, a new note has crept into the proceedings. There is a disturbance on the radiograph. Someone is on their course. The beam signal from Euclidea is not interrupted. Therefore, another aircraft of some type must be in the air, ahead of them and above them. But that's impossible. Their delicate instruments don't register the presence of any other plane. Let's see what the scientists can do about this.
2: Oh, gee, what are you going to do about it?
3: There seems little to do at the moment.
4: But if someone is on this course, isn't there danger of our running into them?
5: There is the pleasant possibility of our doing that.
2: Pleasant possibility? Running into another airship 40,000 feet in the air and going 800 miles an hour?
5: Captain Bradford.
4: Yes?
5: Is there any type of aircraft in your world which might be cruising at an altitude of 40,000 feet over this location in the South Pacific Ocean?
4: Not a chance.
5: We will continue to climb steadily.
2: Don't forget Chief 47's orders. He said not to go over 50,000 feet and not to get more than 100 miles from the position of Euclidea.
3: We do not require your assistance, Hall. The orders were clear to us.
4: Jerry was only thinking about making G-47 angry. He's bad enough at any time.
5: Silence. The radio beam is fading out.
2: It's gone now. What does that mean?
3: I am not sure.
2: Oh, boy. Did you hear that, Tex? There's something that one of these Euclideans is not sure about.
5: This is indeed most unusual.
4: Well, do we just sit here and comment on it while we race along towards danger to 1,000 miles an hour?
5: You will be so good as to remember that our course lies in a circle over the undersea city of Euclidea. If this obstacle remains on our course, it can mean but one thing. Another aircraft of some strange type is also on the same course, describing the same circle.
2: You mean somebody's chasing us?
4: Oh, we're chasing them?
3: Something of that nature.
5: Thales, you will conserve your power. Prepare to stabilize this plane with the helium escape valves and check our position.
3: Right.
4: Seems to be something going on here, Jerry.
2: It sure looks like it.
5: Every instrument on board this plane is distorted.
3: Your proof?
5: Look downward.
2: Yeah. Look, Tex. There's the ocean.
4: Sure is, Jerry. We're only a few thousand feet above it.
5: I cannot understand this.
4: Well, how do we get home?
3: I will attempt to communicate with Euclidea. Strata plane X1 to Euclidea. Requesting bearings. Strata plane X1 to Euclidea. Check our beam and give us our position.
2: Oh, boy. We're lost.
5: We are. Very definitely lost. Our instruments have all failed. Our altimeter shows 43,000 feet. We are actually about 4,300 feet above the water.
4: Well, this seems like a good time for a little simple navigation with the sun.
3: That would be the answer, indeed, if it were not for the fact that we have no idea as to where Euclidea lies in relation to our present position.
2: But we can't be over 100 miles from it.
5: We should not be over 100 miles from Euclidea. We may be near 500.
4: Oh, I see what you're getting at. If our instruments are all wrong, we may not have been describing a circle at all.
2: Oh, but Tex, we only had fuel enough for 500 miles. If we're going 400 miles in a straight line, how do we get home?
4: Looks like we may have to walk.
3: That will hardly be necessary, but we would have to ask for aid from the city.
2: Huh. I'll bet G-47 would like that.
5: G-47 would find a number of ways to make life most unpleasant for us if such were the case.
4: Yes, and he's good at that.
6: Commander S-1, waiting your report. You will proceed, Thales.
2: Gee, the girl commander.
5: Silence.
2: In Euclidea.
5: You will make the report, Thales.
3: Strata plane reporting to Commander S-1. All instruments paralyzed. Request check beam and give our position.
6: Your beam is being checked. Your course is number 1 west from Euclidea.
5: Due west of Euclidea.
3: We have fuel for 100 miles.
6: What power are you using on your voice transmitter?
3: 25 watts.
6: Your graph is being calibrated. Here is the result. Your command lies approximately 125 miles from Euclidea.
3: What are G-47's instructions?
6: You will proceed at full speed toward Euclidea. Maintain your present altitude. Report when fuel exhausted. When you complete that report, you will descend and submerge at once. Aid will be dispatched at this time. Lay your course due east. That is all.
3: One moment, Commander. We have no compass. Everything on the control panel is useless.
6: If you do not know how to navigate a true course in broad daylight with the sun shining brightly, perhaps Captain Bradford will assist you. That is all.
2: Oh, boy. Did that girl commander tell you that time?
4: Careful, Jerry.
3: You will learn to hold your tongue, young man. Cheops, full speed forward. Due east. run to the exhaustion of our fuel?
5: Full speed, due east. Very well.
4: I'll be glad to help you navigate if you want me to, Thales.
3: I could easily request a radio beam from Euclidea if it were necessary.
2: Well, if you can't tell which direction is east, I'd say it was kind of necessary right now.
3: Silence.
2: Sorry.
5: Our course is now due east. We are accelerating rapidly.
3: Very well. Continue so.
4: What happens when we run out of fuel?
5: We will take advantage of our altitude to progress as far as possible along our course, then settle to the surface and submerge.
2: Yeah, and wait there for G-47 to come out and give us plenty of trouble.
3: I think G-47 will have other things to think about. That girl's submarine commander will require his attention for her impertinence to me.
4: G-47 may not look at it that way. We have found that girl commander most intelligent.
5: You have also found her most helpful on occasion, have you not?
4: What?
2: Gee, do you suppose G-47 suspects?
4: Watch it, Jerry.
2: Oh, yeah. Oh, sorry.
5: Yes, my foolish young man. G-47 not only suspects, he knows.
4: Knows what?
5: That the girl in question, the finest and most trusted submarine commander in our colony, deliberately aided your party in your two escapes from the island.
4: You mean G-47
2: knows? Tex, don't let these fellows kid you. That girl didn't help us a bit. That's just imagination.
5: Yes.
4: Yes, there's a mistake somewhere.
3: There is indeed, but that mistake will be rectified upon our return to Euclidea.
2: Well, don't you do anything to get that girl in bad. She's a friend of ours.
5: Just as I thought.
2: Oh, gee, I'm sorry, Tex.
4: Never mind, Jerry. I don't think we could tell these men anything they don't know already.
3: That is your most intelligent observation to date, Captain.
4: Well, I suggest you stop worrying us and give your attention to getting this crippled ship home.
5: While you are making suggestions, you might offer one as to the cause of this condition. You are here at the request of G-47, who, for some reason, believed you might prove valuable in such a predicament as this.
4: If you want my advice, you can have it.
3: We will listen.
4: Well, in the first place, are these ships comparatively new? By that, I mean, how many long cruises have you made in them under various conditions?
5: These planes have been out rarely. There is no necessity of running exhaustive tests on anything of Euclidean invention. Our machines are perfect.
2: Yeah. Like the way this ship is acting today.
3: This was unavoidable.
4: Nothing is unavoidable. G-47 is the author of that remark. I think you'll find that your tempered copper is much too fine a conductor to be highly successful as a material used throughout this ship. Instruments will all react to magnetism under certain conditions, and even the cases containing these instruments are of copper.
5: That will substantiate a claim I made at the time Thales insisted that my tempered copper was the material for this work. I disagreed with him.
3: The copper has nothing to do with this condition, related to it in no possible... Oh, yes, that could be those fins. They are copper with a steel core.
4: And nearly anything wrapped around a steel core would make a fine magnet in a ship full of electricity.
2: Well, I'll bet that's it. The instruments were all right when we were on the water, and those wings were folded back into the sides of the ship.
5: If that were the case, how do you account for the fact that numerous trips have been made in ships such as this one, and the instruments worked perfectly?
4: Well, I can't explain that yet, but give me time to take one of these things to pieces when we get back to Euclidea, and I'll find out where the weak points are.
6: Commander, S-1 to rocket plane. S-1 calling Thales in straighter plane.
3: Silence. Thales to Commander S-1. Ready.
6: You will continue to transmit continuously. Your graph will be run and your position corrected.
3: Position is correct as last given on course 1 east to Euclidea.
6: You are not on course 1 east. Directional prism reflectors fail to locate you. Continue transmitting.
3: Very well. We are proceeding at full speed along a course believed to be due east to Euclidea. Altitude about 4,000 feet. Fuel for approximately 50 miles. Is there any further information I can give you?
6: You may cease transmission. Your graph has been calibrated. You are 7 degrees off your course.
3: Impossible.
6: You are 7 degrees north of your course. You will make this correction immediately.
3: Very well.
6: Proceed along course. Notify me immediately when fuel exhausted. I am leaving at once. That is all.
2: Hey, that girl is coming out after us with her submarine.
5: Obviously so.
4: This is getting to be a habit. It'll make the third time she's dragged us to the island.
3: It will be a comparatively simple task on this occasion. We should reach the surface of the water within 25 miles of Euclidea.
5: If that sound has any significance, your latest observation is faulty, Thales.
3: Yes, that was bad. We are losing headway. We must take advantage of this altitude and glide down.
2: What was that noise?
5: The last of the gas leaving the fuel chambers. We are without fuel.
4: And we're a lot more than 25 miles from Euclidea.
5: Only less than 75 miles.
2: Hey, we're going down mighty fast. How can you land this thing without power?
4: Right, Jerry. We haven't enough wing surface for a glide. This thing's dropping like a bullet.
3: I will now compensate for that.
2: Oh, boy. Did we bounce that time? Hey, what did we hit?
5: That sudden jar was caused by the release of the helium cylinders. The outer shell of this plane is now expanding.
4: Expanding?
5: Precisely.
4: You mean that you release compressed helium into the outer shell, and that it is pliable enough to expand and carry our weight as a lighter than their ship?
5: Precisely.
2: Well, it's a good trick if it works, but it looks to me like we're starting down again, and mighty fast, too.
3: What? Yes, we are falling again. I will release the reserve supply of helium.
2: Hey, you have to do that so rough?
4: Better to flatten out up here than it is to hit the water at the speed we were making.
5: We are gaining speed again. We are not being supported.
3: Yes, something vital has failed.
2: You mean we're falling? You can't stop it?
4: Steady, Jerry. What's to be done, Thales?
3: I have exhausted every means at my command.
4: How about you, Cheops?
5: There is nothing more to be done.
4: What will be our speed when we hit that water?
5: The least we may hope for is a speed of 75 miles an hour.
2: 75 miles an hour? But, hey, we can't land that fast. We're going pretty near straight down. Well, that's going to smash the ship to pieces.
4: Right it will, Jerry. This is once the Euclidean perfection has failed, and failed plenty.

0: Bring out the Branston. Because the crisp vegetables and the one and only tangy sauce in Branston pickle bring out the best in your food.
1: If you're paying this kind of money for a car, you'd want it to have a touch of style, legroom, four doors, and all that. And if this is what you had in mind, you don't even have to pay that kind of money for the new Skoda Super Estel.
2: Skoda's new Super Estel puts the man in the street
3: and his dog
2: on the road.
4: Yes, it's for you. It's your dinner. It's called Cupboard Love. Cupboard Love's different. Comes in a packet, not a tin. See this foil pouch? Keeps it moist and squeezy. That's right. It's a new kind of cat food. Moist. It's good for you. Like it?
5: New Cupboard Love. What the well-cared-for cat has for dinner.
6: Once upon a time there was an engineer. Choo-choo Charlie was his name, we hear. He had an engine and he sure had fun. He used good and plenty candy to make his train run.
7: Charlie says, love my good and plenty. Charlie says, really rings the bell. Charlie says, love my good and plenty. Don't know any other candy that I love so well.
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17: Presenting the adventures of Jungle Jim. When we left Jungle Jim Bradley and his friend Peter Hawkins last week, their caravan had been ambushed in Dumba Pass. Back in the village at the other side of the Great Plain, as Shanghai Lil and Dr. Carstairs laid their plans to trap Bhutan and his Tiger Claw Society of Smugglers, a native runner arrived with the information that a caravan had been butchered in the pass. Meanwhile, Peter Hawkins and Myra Trent were taken prisoners by Bhutan's men. The thrilling adventures of Jungle Jim are pictured each Sunday in the Comic Weekly, the world's greatest pictorial supplement of humor and adventure. The Comic Weekly, each page of which is printed in full color, is distributed everywhere as an integral part of your Hearst Sunday newspaper.

0: And now we continue our story. Shanghai Lil and Dr. Carstairs decided that the only way they could hope to reach Dumba Pass in time to be of any assistance would be to fly and land near the scene of the ambush. We join them now as their plane circles over the hill.
1: Now, according to your map, that's Dumba Pass below us, Doc. I'll bring us down as low as I dare. But the smaller path on the right isn't shown.
2: No, the two passes are so close together that both have the same name. Larger is the one generally used.
1: Well, that means we'll have to land and look over both of them. We can't see anything from here.
2: But, Mr. Vreel, it'll be dangerous to venture into them on foot. If there's been an ambush, some of Bhutan's men be still around. If you're caught now, it would end your usefulness to my government.
1: Now, listen, Doc. You and I might just as well get things straight now. You've objected to everything I've proposed.
2: Only because of the element of danger involved?
1: Danger or no danger, we're going down and investigate. Of course, if you're afraid, you can stay with the plane. I'll go into the pass. Well, I'll set us down as near the pass as possible. And now, Doc, are you with me or are you going to sit back?
2: I shall go with you, of course.
1: Oh, that's it. You know, Doc, you wouldn't be a bad guy if you weren't so cautious.
2: That's high praise indeed coming from you, Mr. Vreel.
1: Thanks. Now, here's my plan. We've got to hurry because it's getting dark. I'll go into the larger pass. You take the smaller one.
2: All right, Mr. Veal.
1: Hang on, Doc. We're landing. All right. Now, let's go, Doc.
2: Can you manage?
1: Sure.
2: Right.
1: Now, remember, Doc, if you find anything, the signal will be 3 shots.
2: Right. But I must caution you, Mr. Vreel. You may encounter some of the men of the Tiger's Claw.
1: Yeah? There's nothing I'd like better than to run into a couple of them. You just watch out for your own neck, Doc. Shanghai Lil can take care of herself.
0: Far ahead in Bhutan's camp, deep in the Tiger Claw territory, another scene is taking place. Bhutan is speaking.
3: Bring the prisoners to me.
4: Yes, master. They are waiting.
3: I will show them what happens to those who interfere with Bhutan.
4: Bring in the prisoners.
3: Remove their blindfolds. I should like to see their faces.
4: Yes, master.
3: So, Miss Trent. Now do you see the folly of opposing Bhutan?
5: How dare you make me, an American citizen, prisoner? What do you intend to do with us?
3: So you would like to know your fate, eh? What have you got to say, ancient one?
6: Yes.
3: Would you also like to know what is going to happen to you?
6: Bhutan, you'll never get away with this. You murdered Jungle Jim in cold blood and you'll pay for it.
3: Jungle Jim Bradley meddled in affairs that did not concern him. He was warned, but he did not listen. You also were warned. Now you, too, must pay.
5: You wouldn't dare kill us.
3: I must ask you not to speak until you are spoken to. You, black slave, what have you to say? Speak, I say.
5: You'd better answer him, Kolo.
3: You do not wish to talk, eh? It is well. Slaves are better silent. Take the black one away and bring the white devil's sahib to me.
4: Yes, master.
6: Now, look here, Bhutan. You can do what you want with me, but Kolo and this here girl, they haven't harmed you. Now, let them go. You can't kill a woman.
3: Silence. I am the one to make decisions here. Perhaps you would like to know that you are the only one that is to die. And as you die, you will be told the secret of your son.
7: Now, what do you want, Bhutan?
6: Ronnie.
3: I have sent for you, Devil Saab, because I have a little reward for you. Prince Bhutan honors thee for this day's work.
7: Yeah, you have a girl. A white girl, I...
3: Keep your hands off her.
7: A white woman. A white woman. Come with me.
3: She will stay here, Devil Saab. Your work is not finished yet. This man, Peter Hawkins, escaped you in the past. He is yours now.
7: Kill.
3: Take him to the center of the village so that my men can watch you.
7: Now, he is told to kill.
3: My orders are for you to kill him, Saab. Go.
7: I'll kill you, Bhutan.
5: He's got a knife.
3: Back. Get back. You forget yourself, Saab. Take the old one to the center of the village as I command.
7: Now, I think I'd like to kill you better, Matar. No fun to kill the old man. Give me that white...
3: No. She is to be held for ransom, Saab. She will bring money for you.
7: Money. Money. Yes, we'll sell her. We'll sell the old man, too. I'll have money. Money to buy knives and guns to kill. We'll sell him.
3: I have said to kill.
7: No, we'll sell him. He'll bring knives and guns.
3: You refuse to obey, eh? Very well. It shall be as you say. Return to your hut, Saab. I will send for you.
7: Be sure that you do, Boutin. Knives, guns, knives and guns to kill with.
6: Boutin, that is...
3: The devil, Saab, Mr. Hawkins. He is a killer. But for now, he has saved your life.
6: Oh, he'd listen to me. I know he would.
3: Perhaps. But he is not to see you again. I have other plans.
5: You're going to ransom us?
3: Perhaps. If not, you will both wish that you had died with Jungle Jim Bradley. We will talk later.
8: Get out of my way. I want to see Prince Bittar.
5: He's coming back.
3: So the devil, Saab, wants to see me. Quick, take the prisoners out this door. Then follow my instruction.
4: Yes, master.
6: You'll pay for this, Bhutan.
7: Where are they? Where's the white girl?
3: They have gone, my friend. Huh? Gone.

0: Meanwhile, Dr. Carstairs has made his way into the smaller pass and is approaching the scene of the ambush.
1: Sahib Carstairs.
2: Yes? Who is it?
1: Mambo. They are here, Sahib.
2: Where?
1: Over there. See? That is all that is left of the caravan.
2: They've been butchered. Poor devils shot down from ambush. The Tiger Claw is responsible for this.
1: Pardon, Sahib Carstairs, but one man still breathes. A white man.
2: You say there's one still alive? Where is he? Take me to him.
1: This way, Sahib. Here, Sahib.
2: Badly injured. This man will have to go back to have immediate medical attention. Here. Take his feet. You'll carry him to the airplane.
1: Yes, Sahib.
2: He's a big fellow. Be careful now. The airplane's at the entrance to the pass. It isn't far, but we must hurry.
1: Yes, Master. The white man, he will live, Sahib?
2: It's doubtful. Did you find any others?
1: Yes, Sahib. They are beyond help. All are dead.
2: Bhutan and his gang will pay dearly for this. It's cold murder.
1: They are cruel.
2: I find my government will not permit them to do as they like with human lives. Mambo, this man needs attention. As soon as we reach the plane, I'm going to take him to my hut immediately. When I came, there was a woman with me, Mr. Vril. I want you to stay at the spot where the plane is until she returns.
1: I will do as you ask.
2: And when she arrives, tell her that I've gone to my hut with an injured man. I'll send the plane back for her later. You understand?
1: Yes, I've got there.
2: This man is dying. Haven't time to wait for her. But if you should hear three shots, go to her aid immediately.
1: I understand.
2: Good. Here's the plane. Help me lift this man into the cockpit.
3: Yes,
2: careful.
3: Master.
2: Head a little higher. Down slowly.
1: His feet up, Master.
2: Now, you understand my instructions, Mambo? Wait here for Mr. Real, and go to her if she should signal.
1: I understand, Sahib Carstairs.
2: And if you should see anyone whom you believe to be a member of the Tiger's Claw, shoot to kill.

0: Less than an hour later, we find Dr. Carstairs in his hut as Shanghai Lil enters after having been brought back by the plane which he sent for her.
1: Well, what was the idea of coming back without me, Doc?
2: I'm sorry that it was necessary, Mr. Reel. I located the scene of the massacre. One man was alive and he needed immediate attention. I didn't dare to wait.
1: Who was he?
2: I've never seen him before. Oh. However, he's gravely injured. I had to get him back here as soon as possible and remove the bullet.
1: Will he live?
2: I think so, but I doubt if he'll be able to learn much from him for several days. His condition is critical. He's in the next room.
1: Oh. Were there any others?
2: Yes, but I didn't see all of them. I encountered one of my scouts, though. Mbu, the man who waited for you.
1: Yes?
2: He told me that only one was alive.
1: Oh.
2: By the way, he stayed behind to see that the rest were given a decent burial.
1: I'd like to get my hands on Bhutan.
2: Yes, so would I, Mr. Greel. There's no doubt but what it was his tiger's claw killers. Only they could be so ruthless.
1: Well, don't worry, Doc. I'll get to him. And when I do, he'll know that Shanghai Lil can be just as ruthless. Well, I've got to get started. But don't you think that perhaps this wounded native in the next room can give me some information?
2: Native? I thought I told you, Mr. Reel, the man's not a native. He's a white man.
1: A white man? Doc, let me see him.
2: I don't suppose it'll do any harm for you to do that. But you must be very quiet.
1: Don't worry, I will.
2: You'll have to come close to him, Mr. Reel. It's necessary to keep the lights quite low.
1: Of course. He's still unconscious. Oh, Dr. Carstairs.
2: What's the matter, Mr. Reel? Do you know him?
1: It's Jungle Jim Bradley.
0: How badly is Jungle Jim Bradley wounded, and what will happen now that the party is separated? The adventures you have just heard dramatized will appear in full-color action pictures in the Comic Weekly, the big Comic Weekly distributed with your Hearst Sunday newspaper everywhere. 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See all these characters in your copy of next Sunday's Comic Weekly. And don't forget our date next week, same time, same station, for a continuation of the adventures of Jungle Jim.

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1: From the heart of the jungle comes a savage cry of victory. This is Tarzan, Lord of the Jungle. From the black core of dark Africa, land of enchantment, mystery, and violence, comes one of the most colorful figures of all time, transcribed from the immortal pen of Edgar Rice Burroughs. Tarzan, the bronzed white son of the jungle. And now, in the very words of Mr. Burroughs, the story of Tarzan and the siren of Omdur Maron.
2: Like Tarzan's jungle, the tiny city of Omdur Mara was deep in equatorial Africa. But there the resemblance ended, for civilization had tarnished the splendor of nature. The city included a miserable collection of native huts, the wide sprawling and dirty official buildings, a crumbling jail, the sand-breached palace of the Pasha, a few nondescript homes and cheap hotels, and Sudan's most infamous street.
3: Allah! Allah is most great! Allah is most great! Allah is most great!
2: From the whitewashed minaret of a mosque, the muezzin summoned the faithful to prayer. But a lone rider, his Bedouin robes flying, disregarded the surah as he galloped up to the real heart of the city, the Café Bal Oriental, standing in solitary splendor at the foot of the Street of Thieves.
4: You there! Take my horse!
5: I should hold the reins, Effendi, but we must make ourselves prostrate upon ground.
4: Why?
5: It is time of evening prayer.
4: Ibn al-Suman cares nothing for prayers. I have business in the Café Bal Oriental. Make fast my steed and have the door open for me.
5: Will be as you say, master.
6: Arms, mighty sheikh. Give this lowly Arab a small bakshish.
4: I have neither patience nor money for beggars. Out of my way.
6: Oh, 1,000 times 1,000 curses on you.
5: You should not kick crippled beggar, Effendi.
4: Am I to be taught manners by a Nubian slave?
5: I meant no harm, master. I meant only it is bad luck.
4: Ibn al-Suman makes his own luck. Have the door of the cafe open for me.
5: At once, master. And please not tell my mistress I offend thee.
4: The door. Open the door of the Café Bal Oriental for the great sheikh, Ibn al-Suman. Ah, the music of the Orient and the perfume of rich incense. This is more like it. Have the barman pour a drink for me.
5: At once, Effendi.
4: It better be at once. I'm getting tired of being treated like an untouchable. I have to beg my way into this brocaded den, and once I am here, I...
7: You are here, aren't you, Ibn?
4: Jolnar, I did not think you were in.
7: But one always knows when you are present.
4: I didn't mean to cause a fuss, but after all, I've crossed half the desert to see you. And it's harder to get in here than it is to rob a caravan of 100 camels.
7: Keep your voice down, my handsome one. Even inside my cafe, we do not advertise our means of making a livelihood.
4: Sorry.
7: If you would forego your drink, we could talk more freely in my quarters.
4: You know I'd forsake 1,000 drinks to be with you, golden one. Go ahead, Jolnar. I follow in the wake of your tiny jewel slippers.
7: Did you bring gifts for me, Ibn?
4: Come over to this table here, Jolnar. There. Gold and necklaces and rings and brooches. Fit even for such a queen as thou, Jolnar.
7: They look as if they would bring a good price in the thieves' market.
4: In the thieves' market? Are my gifts to you to be sold along with the offerings of your other suitors?
7: Why not?
4: Why not? Because I've risked my neck to bring these baubles for you to wear. Have you not promised to give your love to the man who brings you jewelry fit to grace your great golden beauty?
7: And do you think these trinkets are worthy of my beauty?
4: These trinkets on this table are worth a fortune.
7: Oh, you did try, Ibn, and I'm grateful. But the man who wins me must bring me a jewel like the great star sapphire that rests in the forehead of the god of the Karmicas.
4: You expect me to rob the idol of a jungle tribe thousands of miles from here?
7: The man who wins my love must be willing to make an effort. There are others who would try. Darcy, the undersecretary of the French consulate. DeWitt, the Englishman, the American adventurer.
5: Stop. You do not have to reel off the names of my rivals. I'll get the Star Sapphire, the Karmikis, for you, Jules Nard. Even though it means facing the cannibals and the pygmies and the wild animals and the untamed white god who has bested so many raiders of the jungle.
7: Tarzan?
5: He has killed many. But he has not yet faced a man like Ibn al-Suman, who would stop at nothing to secure the key to his beloved's heart. The jewel will be yours, Jules Nard.

0: We shall return in just a moment with a story of Tarzan and the Siren of Omdur Mara. Several weeks after Ibn al-Suman's vow to obtain the star sapphire for Julnar, Tarzan's jungle paradise was suddenly disrupted. Native villages were assaulted. Great herds of elephants stampeded. Sheeta the panther and Numa the lion ran in fright. All living things screamed in terror as the savages of the Karmiki tribe rampaged in the jungle. Their hearts and their spears of war turned against their neighbors. Tarzan braved death a dozen times before he managed to gain the camp of the warring Karmiki.
1: Great Chief Nagako, I come because your arrows and your spears have caused terror in the jungle. This war must stop.
2: Nagako, long time honor name of Tarzan. But this war no business of Tarzan.
1: Whose business is it? Your warriors have attacked the people of many different tribes.
2: We search for him who has defiled our god.
1: Oh, someone has damaged your moon idol?
2: Great star sapphire of moon idol has been stolen.
1: What?
2: Temple guards strangled. Priests of Karmiki stabbed. Eye of moon god torn from forehead. Now we kill every native in jungle. That way we know we kill right one.
1: I understand your anger, mighty Nagako. But your desire to kill everyone so that you know you've had vengeance on him who is guilty does not speak well for the honor of your people.
2: We have no honor until Eye of Moon God is back.
1: Perhaps Tarzan can help you recover the sapphire. I know many secrets of the jungle taught to me by the apes who raised me. Secrets not even known to the mighty people of Karmiki. I shall help
2: Nagako you if... Nagako welcomes Tarzan as brother. He puts around your throat Karmiki necklace that bears feather of eagle, claw of tiger, ivory of bull elephant. It is symbol of brotherhood.
1: I shall wear it proudly. But you embarrass me, Nagako. I started to say I shall help you if you agree to stop the war until we find out who is guilty of the theft and the murders.
2: Nagako agree.
1: Tell your warriors, and then take me to your temple. We will follow the trail from there, and death be to him who has robbed my brothers of the Karmiki. This is the sacred room?
2: Nadeo, and there our god with great eye gone. Until moon gods see, evil spirits possess our children.
1: The priests who were killed, they met their death in this room?
2: Nadeo, they die at entrance. Many signs of struggle with robbers. Nagako think maybe it was Waziri of Marwa tribe, or perhaps a Punya.
1: Did your priests wear garments of silk?
2: Silk? No. Only simple dress of animal skins.
1: And yet there is a thread of silk caught in the rough timber of the doorframe. Neither the Marwas nor the Punyas know anything of silk.
2: Indeed, that is right.
1: You say they died by the knife.
2: Strange knife. Made only small wound.
1: Look, in the wall back of the idol. Do you see that hole?
2: Indeed.
1: Your priests died from the bullets of the Tarmangani's thunderstick.
2: So?
1: Outside the temple in the clay, I found the impression of a leather sole, yet there was no mark of a hard heel as worn by a European. And on that beam, there is the thread of silk.
2: What Tarzan say true, but what it mean?
1: The defiler of your temple and the thief who stole the star sapphire is an Arab.
2: But no Arab ever learn about Jewel of Moon God.
1: One Arab did, and we're going to find him.
0: And so began a long trek for Nagako, chieftain of the Karmiki, and for Tarzan, lord of the jungle. At times, the spoor of the fleeing Arab and his followers grew faint, but always there was a footprint in the clay, a man-broken branch of a tree, a discarded fragment of equipment, or a message about the enemy relayed on the talking drums of the jungle. And then suddenly, near an abandoned French outpost, the trail was lost.
1: If only there was someone living in these old buildings now, they might be able to tell us something.
2: Many footsteps here. Not tell which are Arabs.
1: Well, some of them lead down to that siding of the Kasalu Railroad. But if the thief boarded a train, there's no telling where he may have gone.
2: What we do?
1: I don't know. Maybe if we get out of this broiling sun, we may be able to think better.
2: This end building look best.
1: That thatched roof has been on there for many years. But it does look in better condition than the others. Oh, let's go in. I guess it's been a long time since anyone ever lived in this
3: old... Bonjour, messieurs.
4: Bienvenue.
1: We thought... Or the wind was against us. We could not tell.
3: Entre vous, s'il vous plaît.
1: We thought the French had long since deserted this outpost.
3: Oh, monsieur is correct. But Henri Duval is a sentimentalist. For 20 years, I am attaché here. I come here as a young man. It is my first appointment. Although political changes send my countrymen away, I remain. I am a sentimentalist. Now, come in and have a seat.
2: Santa.
1: How do you exist here, Monsieur Duval?
3: I own Tabit. The engineer of the Castle Railroad bring me a gift of ammunition every Bastille day. And barbarian fruit. I would gladly share my simple dinner with you. Visitors twice within the same number of days. I am too lucky.
2: You have visitor yesterday?
3: The handsome Arab on his way home to the arms of his beloved.
1: An Arab, eh? Did you happen to learn his name?
3: Maybe. He was Ibn al-Suman, a romantic cavalier with a romantic story.
1: Well, what we would like to know
3: is that... It seemed the object of his affection has never given her heart to any man, and she has never worn any piece of jewelry.
1: Well, that's very interesting, but
3: long ago, she has swear only to wear a jewel that can match her beauty. Someday, someone give her a jewel she like, and she will wear it. And he who has given her the token will be the chosen one. Now, Ibn al-Suman...

0: and he who has given her the token will be the chosen one. Now, Ibn al-Shuman return home with a great jewel.
1: The jewel? You saw it? It was a star sapphire?
0: Mary, it was the size of an eagle egg and as brilliant as la lune.
1: As brilliant as the moon.
2: I have moon god.
0: Is that not a charming story? Henri de Val, like a thrilling love story. He's a sentimentalist.
1: In what direction was the Arab headed? Where was he going?
0: But I have told you, to the home of his beloved.
1: Yes, where? Where?
0: He traveled east to the city of Omdurmara.
3: Incredible as it seems, Ibn al-Suman had been in Omdurmara but a few days when Tarzan and Nagako emerged from the jungle and made their way toward the center of the city. But once again, the path ahead was clouded with questions. Where in this maze of city dwellings lived the enemy they sought? They wandered down the tortuous street of thieves and past the Café Val Oriental as they pondered the question.
1: Would be dangerous to ask too many questions.
2: If they find Nagako, his free man might try to take him slave.
1: Do not become separated from me, Nagako. If anyone should...
4: Come, mighty men of the jungle, give this lowly Arab a small bakshish.
1: We are sorry, but we have no coin of your country.
4: Perhaps that jungle necklace you wear. In the marketplace, it would bring the price of a bowl of millet meal and sour pap.
2: A tribal necklace.
1: It is of little intrinsic value, my friend, but it means much to me. Oh, wait, I just remembered. I have a few francs forced upon me by a sentimental Frenchman. They are yours. Here.
4: Oh, a thousand blessings on thee, white jungle man. Would that this humble servant of Allah could do you service.
1: Perhaps you can. Can we trust you not to make loose talk?
4: My lips can be like those of the mighty Sphinx.
1: Good. We seek one named Ibn al-Suman. Do you know him?
4: You are friends of his?
2: We enemies.
4: He has other enemies. He is a man who kicks beggars, who brings upon himself 1,000 times 1,000 curses.
1: Then you do know him. Can you lead us to where he lives?
4: By Allah, I can. But if you are enemies, we had best wait until nightfall. Tomorrow night, perhaps.
1: Why not tonight?
4: Tonight, he gives a great party. Today, in the bazaar, he received a sapphire necklace from a goldsmith who mounted the jewel for him.
1: Yes?
4: And tonight, at the party, he presents the costly bauble to the woman of his heart.
1: If you will lead us, we will attend this party.
4: As Allah is my witness, I warn you. He uses the scimitar with cunning skill. His guards are legion. And he would as casually snuff out your life as another man would put out a candle. Yet, if it is your will to go tonight, by Allah, I shall lead you.

0: We'll return in just a moment to our story of Tarzan. In the distance, the Blue Nile shimmered like a ribbon of silk in the moonlight, and the whitewashed minaret of the mosque gleamed like a skeleton finger. Limping his way back to the street of thieves, a crippled beggar smiled, because perhaps tonight, Ibn al-Suman would reap the result of his curses. And outside the wall that surrounded the palatial palace of the Sheikh, two men of the jungle crouched in the shadows.
1: Why we wait, Tarzan? Why not fight Wayne? Take Sapphire, kill enemy.
2: I hope to live to return to the jungle. As the midnight hour approaches, the guards grow less wary. Even now, they're becoming dull from too much food and wine.
1: Throw rope ladder on wall now?
2: Yes, try to throw it in the most shadowed place. Good throw.
1: Climb wall now.
2: Yes, be careful of your footing, Nagako.
1: Me careful.
2: Follow me now. Be very quiet now, Nagako.
3: My guests, I have invited you to this party for a very special purpose. As many of you know, the beautiful Julmar has never deigned to wear any manner of jewelry. But tonight, Ibn al-Suman shall tempt Julmar with a prize beyond compare.
4: I hope the fabled jewel is worthy of your speech, Ibn.
3: Believe me, it is, my Julmar. And when you see it, you will accept the jewel and me.
5: Let's see it.
4: Where is it?
3: Behold, the star sapphire of Karmiki.
4: Oh, Ibn, it's magnificent. Ibn, watch out! Savage is leaping from the wall!
3: Thieves! At them, men, they... No, you cannot take my sapphire. The black one has it.
4: He's fleeing over the wall. He's escaped.
3: Get the white one before he reaches the top. The guns!

0: Fight is shot. His blood stains the top of the wall. We will comb the forest for the black one who has the jewel. The white one we will find dead on the other side of the wall.
1: Aye. Aye.

0: Morning, Effendi. I tie up your steed for you.
1: Be quick about it, Rehan. I must see your mistress at once.
0: Mim Sahib Juna, not in. She has gone to bazaar.
1: Then never mind tying my horse, Nubian. I shall return later.
0: Effendi, did you catch jewel thief?
1: No, but we will. I have twice 200 men encircling the city. He will not get far.
0: But at least your bullets killed white man of jungle.
1: I do not know. It was less than a minute until my men had reached the spot where he dropped. But the body was gone.
0: Gone? Poor Ibn al-Suman. He will be laughing stock of city.
1: I will not be laughed at by you, slave. Guard your tongue or you will feel my scimitar.
2: Ah, there you are, Rehan. Did you not know I sent for you?
0: I was just coming, Memsahib. May I be of service?
2: You can tell me what mystery transpires here.
0: Mystery?
2: Last night you were in attendance when I went to the party in my honor. After the skirmish, the body of the handsome white thief we believed dead was missing. And so were you.
0: I was confused by battle. I ran to woods.
2: Stopping here at the cafe only long enough to steal bandages and medicine and food. Is that not true, Rehan?
0: It true, Memsahib.
2: Unless you lead me to the place where you have hidden this tall white man, I will have you turned over to Ibn al-Suman and beaten.
0: If you will come alone, I will lead you to his hiding place.

0: You wake up, Tarzan.
1: It is dark. You are Nagako?
0: Me, Nagako. We in cave. Tarzan unconscious many hours.
1: Yes, I remember. The bullet in my side.
0: No try move. Bullet removed. Side bandage.
1: But how did you get me to this cave? Where is it?
0: Not far from Omdomara. Me got jewel. Then look back. Tarzan not there. Me turn around. Native dragging Tarzan toward woods. Nagako carry Tarzan to cave native knows. Then he goes away. Comes back with medicine, food, bandage.
1: He must be a brave man. Who is he?
0: Name Rehan. He's traitor to Karmiki.
1: He's a Karmiki?
0: Long ago, he taken slave. He tell mistress and even Al-Suman about Eye of Moon Idol. That how Arab know about Jor.
1: But why did he tell?
0: Someone come. Who come?
2: It's Rehan, great chieftain.
0: Rehan and woman. Why you bring woman?
3: I forced him to bring me.
0: Woman forced you. You call self Karmiki. Speech and dress have changed. In heart, too.
3: Rehan, I always thought you were from Nuba. You are a Karmiki, and this is the Karmiki chief?
0: Me, chief of Karmiki. But him not Karmiki now.
2: Great chief Nagako, it's true I told about Jewel. And it's true also, I knew Al-Suman would steal it. But it only so you and your men would follow him to Omdomara. I planned to help recover Jewel and return home to my people. It was my only way of escaping from slavery. I have helped you. Please take me back with you.
0: Rehan caused death of temple guards and priests. Cannot take you home.
2: Please.
3: I won't let you go and he won't take you, Rehan. Enough of this. Where is the wounded white man?
0: In dark corner there. But you...
3: And you are the fool who risked your life for a jewel.
1: It was my life that I risked. I did not gamble another's to satisfy my vanity.
3: You insolent savage.
1: My wounded side keeps me from turning so that you may slap the other cheek. So you are the woman for whom men steal and brave death.
3: No man has ever dared to talk to me that way.
1: Perhaps no man has ever seen you in your true colors. Nowhere in the jungle is there an animal as cruel and as ruthless as you.
3: Why, you...
1: In the animal kingdom, the female cares for the young and tends the male when he is injured. And yet I suppose you think yourself superior to the hyenas and the apes.
3: I've had to struggle all my life for what I've got. No one ever cared for me, and I've never cared for anyone.
1: That is plain. Otherwise, you would not have put the price of a jewel on your love. I doubt that he who wins it will find your love worth the price.
3: You speak bravely for one who lies helpless. I could give your hiding place away.
1: And will you?
3: No. I shall remain here and nurse you back to health.
4: Week after week, Julnar did nurse Tarzan, though their relationship was most strange. Neither Tarzan nor Nagako, who refused to return home without his white brother, trusted the siren of Omdomara. And although Julnar brought nourishing foods and medicines to the cave, she never smiled at the man who had spoken roughly to her that first day. It seemed as though her only purpose was to prove Tarzan's first estimate of her wrong.
3: Rehan, bring the jug to Tarzan's couch.
1: A couch made of rock. At least your pampering won't make me too soft.
0: The jug, Nimsad.
3: Here, some rich broth. It will strengthen you.
1: I have no appetite for invalid's food.
3: You must gain strength. Even now, Ibn al-Suman watches me with suspicion. You must leave soon.
1: No, another few days and perhaps I can.
2: The Arabs, Al-Suman and three of his men, they approach the cave.
1: So, Julnar, after all this pretense, you did lead them to us.
3: I swear I did not. They must have followed me.
1: I'm sorry. Yes, that was unkind of me to suspect you. If we escape, will they wreak vengeance on you?
3: I can manage Ibn.
1: All right, then we must leave at once. Nagako, we must attack before they know what we're about. And then we must make for the jungle before more Arabs join them. Help me up.
0: Tarzan too weak to fight.
1: I am too strong to lie here and be killed. And the eye of the moon god must be returned to Karmiki.
0: Is so. Here, I help you up.
1: My knife? Here it is.
2: Take me with you, Nagako. Take me back to my people.
0: They kill you because of priests and guards. Stay here.
2: They come.
1: We will not die without a struggle.
5: There they are.
2: At the man!
3: Oh, I cannot look, Rehan. Tell me what happened.
2: The Arabs are no more, Mem Sahib. And Tarzan and the Gakko head for edge of jungle.
3: Gone.
0: They would not take me back to my people.
2: Mem Sahib, you were a necklace of Kamiki.
3: It was Tarzan's. In the rush, he forgot to take it with him.
2: But you say, if you ever put on jewel or necklace,
3: it would mean that I had accepted a gift and the love of a man. As those two disappear into the jungle, Rehan, we both lose something we love and can never have again.

0: We'll return in just a moment with a word about our next story. It does not shine like gold, nor gleam like diamonds, but men have traveled the world looking for it. They have plunged into the bowels of the earth seeking it, and almost every time it is found, it brings war and suffering and death. For the first time, it is discovered in the heart of the jungle, and this time, too, it brings death and drama in the story Black Gold of Africa, which we relate in our next story.
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15: I've been gardening in white gloves just to prove that dirt can't hide from New Tide. Tide's been intensified to bring you cleanness no other low-priced powder can beat. I'm going to hide these filthy gloves in the pockets of these cords. Too tough a test for a low-priced powder, not for New Tide. Now for those hidden gloves. How's that for cleanness? Proof that dirt just can't hide from intensified Tide. Try it.
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16: They seek him here, they seek him there. Those Frenchies seek him everywhere. Is he in heaven? Is he in hell? That damned elusive Pimpernel.
17: The Adventures of the Scarlet Pimpernel, starring Marius Goring as Sir Percy Blakeney.

0: The uneasy peace between France and England had finally crumbled into war. All Europe was an armed camp. In London, court functions were still light and gay. Ladies were still in attendance. Men convened frequently to drink port and occasionally for grim discussion.
1: Well, you're not very talkative tonight, Blakeney.
0: I've been listening, Tony. Let's move over there. I want to hear what Pitt is saying to the prince.
1: Right.
2: Frost victims are long and bloody business. It'll take time to stop them, time and men. Austria is weak and disorganized, so is Spain. Eventually they'll fall to the French. But each day they hold is a day of grace for us. Oh, hello, Blakeney. Dewhurst.
1: Thanks, sir.
2: I've been telling His Highness that...
1: We overheard, sir.
2: Of course, our sea power is still a great protection. With our fleet and the Spanish fleet, we might be able to strike a few quick and effective blows right now if our action could be coordinated.
1: I beg your pardon, sir. But I thought that a plan had been arranged.
2: What do you mean?
1: Well, only that I heard several weeks ago that you'd anticipated a French attack and sent Admiral Lanning to Spain to map a joint plan of action with the Spanish Admiralty. Isn't that true?
2: Yes, Blakeney, it is. But I'm afraid the French attack came sooner than I expected.
1: Now, what do you mean, sir?
2: Admiral Lanning was returning from Spain overland to save time. He was coming through France when hostilities began. He was taken prisoner by the French just a few minutes before we reached Dieppe to cross our channel.
1: I see. Then our part is a joint naval plan with the Spanish.
2: He's locked away in a French prison in Admiral Lanning's brain.
1: Or we can make new contact with the Spanish by sea.
3: The ship is already on the way to do so, Dewhurst. But it'll take weeks to run through the entire French fleet and return.
2: And even if it gets through, there are moves that we perhaps would be making now. Moves the Spanish will be depending upon. The loss of Admiral Lanning and of time may be very costly.
1: You said that the Admiral had been captured near Dieppe.
2: Yes, taken completely unawares. A shore party of 30 men sent to meet him were also captured.
1: You know where they're being held?
2: Yes, less than a mile from Dieppe. Castle Normandy.
1: So close to the sea coast?
2: Yes, so close. But so very far away for all the good it does us.
1: It could do us a lot of good, sir. If our ships moved in under cover of darkness with a sizable raiding party, Lanning and his men could be rescued.
3: Yeah, all our ships could be wiped out and the raiding party annihilated.
1: Yes, but a week
0: Mr. Pitt is right, Tony. That's the move the French want and expect. That's why Lanning is being held so seemingly within easy reach.
1: Yes, but there must be a way.
2: If there is, Dewhurst. I wish we knew what it might be.
0: There is a way, sir.
2: Huh?
0: I mean it. Do you know the location of the French General's staff headquarters for Normandy?
2: Rouen.
0: Would you trust a plan of mine?
2: Depends on the truth or falsity of something I have been hearing of late, Blakeney.
3: Are you really the Scarlet Pimpernel?
0: Shouldn't that concern the French more than the English, sir?
3: What is the plan?
0: I can't outline it completely, since necessity may force me to change the details as events occur. But I can tell you what assistance I shall need.
2: Go ahead.
0: Well, this is Tuesday night. On Friday night, at midnight, a warship of our fleet should make an appearance off the Normandy coast near the Tréport.
2: The Tréport? It's almost 50 miles up the coast from Dieppe.
0: I know. But I promise you that by Friday night, the French will be expecting a sizable landing party to put ashore at Tréport in an effort to swing round and attack Dieppe from the rear.
2: Yes, and the French will also have ships lying in wait to sink our warship.
0: Which will be unfortunate for them if we have a sizable task force about 10 minutes behind the first ship. The French might take much the worse of it.
2: Oh.
0: Not only that, but if the French believe an attack is coming at the Tréport in sizable force, they'll strengthen that point by moving troops from Dieppe. Then, at 2 a.m., a single ship of our line can put the real raiding party ashore at Dieppe.
2: All French troops won't be withdrawn. There'll be still a sizable garrison at Dieppe.
0: Sizable, but disorganized. If they're attacked simultaneously from front and rear...
2: I have just one question. Who is going to be making the attack from the rear?
0: I am, Mr. Pitt. With the help of Admiral Lanning and the 30 prisoners being held at Castle Normandy. I can't tell you how, but depend on it.
2: You ask me to risk 1,000 lives. But knowledge of the Spanish plan could save us tens of thousands. Our warships will be off La Tréport Friday night, Blakeney.
0: Thank you, sir. Come on, Tony.
1: Blakeney, do you... Can you really do this?
0: I think so, but...
1: But what?
0: It may cost my life and yours. My plan was simple and bold. On Wednesday night, Tony and I crossed the channel to the Normandy coast in a longboat with 6 members of the League of the Scarlet Pimpernel serving as oarsmen. We landed on a rocky point and covered the boat with seaweed and frost.
4: boat has no markings, Blakely. Since we aren't going back in it, why not set it adrift?
1: Never know, Tony. Might be handy for one of us another day. Hook?
5: Yes, Blakely?
1: You unload those parcels from the back of the boat?
5: Harding unloaded them.
6: I put them at the base of the large rock, Blakely.
1: Good. Come on, all. Give you instructions while we dress. Here we are. Now, these are French uniforms. Now that we are at war, I needn't tell you what it means to wear them. Any one of us detected and captured will probably be shot on the spot. Well, this one is mine. Rank of colonel. Fuchs, you take the lieutenant's uniform. The rest of you, except for Tony, dress as ordinary citizen soldiers. I'll take care of makeup and facial disguises as soon as you're dressed.
4: But what about me, Blakeney?
1: Your uniform is in that other parcel.
4: Hey, Blakeney.
1: What?
4: Well, there's been a mistake. Look at this uniform. It's one of our own.
1: English. That's right, Tony. My lieutenant of the Royal Navy. A British officer fortunately captured by myself and the citizen soldiers under my command. Put it on quickly.
4: All right, but can't I know why?
1: Yes, Tony. By tomorrow morning, we'll be in Rouen. And you'll be my passport into the headquarters of the French General Staff for Normandy.
5: You mean you're actually going to turn Dewhurst over to the French?
1: Well, I hope to avoid that, but if I'm to convince them that a raiding party is going to land at Le Trefort...
4: Then you must have a captured Englishman who would be the source of that information, right?
1: Right, Tony. Theoretically, a man who manages to slip in to notify Lanning and his party that liberation was forthcoming. Of course, that's the sort of information a British officer would not volunteer. I'll have to use makeup on you to make it seem as though we dealt with you rather roughly.
4: No, Blakeney.
1: But if you seem unmarred physically...
4: It wasn't the idea of seeming to be injured that struck me. It was the idea of makeup. It won't do.
1: Why not?
4: In your uniforms with a British prisoner, we ought to be accepted quickly. The concentration will be on me. And I'll be the source of information.
5: But I don't...
1: Let him talk, Fuchs. Go ahead, Tony.
4: It's just that our objective is much too important to risk the off chance that... Under close scrutiny, my simulated wounds might be noticed and arouse suspicion.
6: Even more suspicious, old boy, if it seems as though you were talking about being roughed up and knocked about.
4: Oh, I know that, Harding. My point is, there's no substitute for the real thing. If I'm to have bruises, let them be genuine bruises.
5: You mean you really want us to knock you about?
4: Yes. I'm right, Blakeney. You know it.
1: And I can't quarrel with that, but...
6: Oh, come, Blakeney. How can any of us deliberately strike a really hard blow against one of our own men?
4: Oh, don't be so serious about it, Harding. Heaven knows you've dealt with some stiff ones when we've boxed together for sport.
6: That's different.
4: Oh, how different. Besides, if you knock me about, it's only logical that I'd leave bruises on one or two of you before you beat the required information out of me. So if you won't start it, I will.
5: Oh. Now you, folks. What, you?
6: The bloodthirsty bound is serious, folks. Don't give him a lift.
5: Here you are. Come on.
1: I made no attempt to stop them. Whenever Fuchs or Harding held back the full fury of their blows, Tony stung them to greater activity. Then, finally, Harding stepped in close with a smashing right.
2: Oh. All right, all right. That's enough.
6: Oh, I didn't mean to be so hard. Tony, you all right?
1: Raise his head.
4: Look at his face. Why did we?
1: Well, you and Harding look almost as bad. He knew what he was doing, and he gave you no choice. Tony! Come on, Tony.
4: Oh, he's coming out of it now.
1: No, you don't, Tony. That's enough fighting for tonight.
4: Oh. What was that you hit me with, Harding? A rock?
6: I'd apologize, old boy. My speech is a little bit difficult because of what you did to my teeth.
4: I doubt if my nose will ever look quite so aristocratic again. I'll admit neither of you look as pretty as you once did.
1: You should see yourself.
4: I don't have to... See, I can feel. I'll leave the seeing to the French general staff. One prisoner, ready for delivery.
1: In very convincing condition. Good work, Tony. Good man. It was mid-morning on Thursday when I presented myself to my prisoner at staff headquarters in Rouen. In my uniform as a French colonel, with Tony as my battered prisoner, I bullied the guards into admitting me to the presence of Marshal La Tourette, commander of the Normandy forces.
7: How dare you interrupt the staff meeting, Colonel?
1: Oh, forgive me, Comrade Marshal, but time is short and precious. My men and I took this Navy lieutenant as our prisoner but a few hours ago, and exacted from him information of a most serious nature. The British plan a raid to rescue their Admiral Lanning from Normandy Castle at Dieppe.
7: It might interest you to know, Colonel, that the Admiral has been held at Dieppe to invite just such an attack, and that we are fully prepared to cope with it.
1: But the attack will not be made directly at Dieppe.
7: Oh.
1: Come, speak up, prisoner. Tell the Marshal what you told me and my men. Unless you would prefer another chance to resist.
5: No, don't touch me. I'll talk. A large raiding party will land at Le Trefort, circle inland and attack Dieppe from the rear.
1: You see, Comrade Marshal, reinforcements must be rushed to Le Trefort at once. It is...
7: One moment, Colonel.
8: Citizen Chauvelin, another report. Could you come in, please?
0: Chauvelin. I felt my stomach tighten. I had not expected him to be here. In my disguise, I might be safe, but Tony was without makeup.
8: What is it? What is wrong?
7: The Dieppe plan may need altering. The citizen colonel has brought in a British naval officer as his prisoner, with news of a planned attack and landing at Le Trapeau.
0: Chauvelin's hard eyes flicked at me sharply. Then his gaze turned to Tony and held. And I saw the spark of recognition grow and flare hotly. Then the burning eyes turned to me again, searching.
9: So, you took this man prisoner, Colonel?
1: Oui, citizen Chauvelin. He aroused my suspicion, and I had my men accost him. His uniform was concealed under peasant dress.
9: The uniform of a naval lieutenant? But he has been an enemy of France before, without a uniform.
1: I don't understand, citizen.
9: Don't you, Colonel? This man is Sir Anthony Dewhurst, a chief lieutenant to the Scarlet Pimpernel.

0: Squire's unexpected presence and his recognition of Tony as a member of the League of the Scarlet Pimpernel had placed us in sudden jeopardy. If I became suspect, all was lost. And so, as the Marshal and the others reacted to Chauvelin's denunciation, I acted.
1: So, an aide to the Scarlet Pimpernel.
2: Is that true, Englishman?
3: I am a prisoner of war and entitled...
2: Entitled to! I will give you what you are entitled to!
0: It was the only way. I felled Tony with a brutal blow, but it brought a glint of quick appreciation to Chauvelin's eyes, and his suspicion of me faded as he saw what I had done.
4: You are an impetuous man, Colonel.
2: Had I known before that he was in league with the Pimpernel, I would have permitted my men to tear into shreds after he had disclosed the plan for the attack on the Tréport.
4: You seem bitter against the Pimpernel, comrade.
2: Why should I not be bitter against a man who has tried to make a mockery of our glorious revolution? Get up! Get up, Englishman!
3: Don't hit me again,
2: You will not be hit again, so long as you serve our purpose, dog. Now tell these men. Tell them the plans of the British attack. And if you try to conceal one little move, withhold one little piece of information, I will...
3: No, please. I'll tell them. I'll tell them everything.
4: Go ahead, then, be quick. Or I shall not ask the colonel to restrain himself.
1: How many ships will the British use to bring the landing party to Le Tréport?
3: Two.
4: How many will be in the raiding party?
3: 500 select troops.
4: What time will the attack be made?
3: Tomorrow night at midnight.
0: Tony gave him the full details of our decoy plan. He was superb. His performance was tense, cowardly, as though duty impelled him to silence, but fear made him speak. When he finished, Chauvelin and the Marshal exchanged satisfied glances.
4: So, the British think we are sleeping fools. We will have a surprise ready for them, eh, Marshal?
2: One they will not enjoy.
4: All right. Have a guard take this dog outside while we discuss our plan.
2: My men will take care of him, Citizen Chauvelin. They have grown fond of him, as you can see from the marks he inflicted on those two.
4: Yes, they deserve to have him in custody.
2: All right, soldiers. Take him out.
5: Oui, mon colonel. Come, Englishman.
4: Well, Marshal, what is our move?
1: We are at minimum strength at Le Tréport, as the British must have discovered. But if we move our strength over from Dieppe under cover tonight and deploy them about Le Tréport, they will be landing in the jaws of a trap tomorrow night.
4: Simple and excellent, Marshal.
2: But do not forget the two warships. No need to let them get away. A half dozen of our ships lying in wait could destroy them easily.
1: A dispatch to the commander of the fleet at Le Havre, sent by you at once, would bring the ships there in good time, Citizen Chauvelin.
4: I will send the order at once. Prepare such an order in my name, Dubois. And I will sign it.
6: At once, citizen.
1: That seems to take care of our British friends, Citizen Chauvelin. I will send officers to supervise the movement of our troops from Dieppe, and then I will leave by carriage for Le Tréport to command the action myself.
4: I will accompany you.
2: Oh, no, Citizen Chauvelin. Do not go with him. I implore you.
4: Why not, Colonel?
2: You ask the question like a brave man without personal fear, citizen, but it is a military action. For a marshal, or one such as myself, to die in such an action is fitting and proper, for we are soldiers. But we should not risk the life of a leader such as yourself. You are too important to France.
4: Yes. Yes, it might be dangerous.
2: A stray bullet. One never knows, citizen. Stay here at Rouen and await reports, I beg you. It would suit the purpose of the Pimpernel and that dog my men are holding if your life was to be lost to our cause.
4: Hmm. Yes, Colonel. Your advice seems most wise. Most wise.
0: My concern about his personal safety had the effect I desired. It was now evident that Chauvelin accepted me completely, and his acceptance gave me the one chance I needed to save Tony's life. Chauvelin and I left the headquarters building together.
4: You may expect a promotion in rank. As soon as I can arrange it, Colonel.
2: Merci, citizen. And what are your plans for my prisoner? If we had captured him in French uniform, he could be disposed of easily, but...
4: We need not adhere to any rules of warfare in his case, dear Colonel. As a member of the League of the Scarlet Pimpernel, he is automatically subject to a death sentence already passed by the tribunal. Madame Guillotine is still the Queen of Paris.
2: That is exactly what I was thinking, citizen, but
5: It would be a shame to feed her a small titbit and perhaps deprive her of a feast.
4: What do you mean, Colonel?
5: In uncovering this British plot, we have already captured one of the Pimpernel's favorite men.
4: Yes?
5: If a member of the League is involved, is it not possible that the Pimpernel himself is also involved?
4: You mean he may be one of the raiding party who comes ashore at Le Tréport tomorrow night?
5: Oui. It will be wise if you make certain to personally examine all prisoners the Marshal may take.
4: But of course, Colonel. You are a man who uses his head.
5: Merci. There is, of course, another remote possibility.
4: Yes, what?
5: A possibility that one of the 30 men held with Admiral Lanning may be the Pimpernel.
4: What makes you think that?
5: I said merely a possibility, citizen. It may be that the Pimpernel engineered this plot to rescue the Admiral, which seems most likely. But on the other hand, should the Pimpernel already be our captive, unknown to us, this plot may be the idea of members of the League to effect his rescue.
4: I see.
5: Both possibilities should be fully explored, citizen. The Marshal will handle the raiding party. If the citizen has confidence in me, I could handle the other.
4: And your plan, comrade?
5: Let me take my prisoner to Normandy Castle at Dieppe. It will seem natural enough. And if the Pimpernel is one of the group there...
4: Dewhurst will seek him out immediately.
5: Oui, citizen. I can watch. Seize whoever he runs to first and hold them under special guard.
4: Excellent, Colonel. Excellent.
5: Then, citizen, if you will issue a written order admitting myself and the prisoner...
4: Come. I will issue the order at once. You are a powerful man, Colonel. Do not be too severe on the prisoner until he has served his purpose.
5: I will try to restrain myself, citizen. I will try. I briefed Tony and the others en route to Dieppe. Chauvelin's pass saw us through almost without challenge, but I timed our arrival at the castle for Friday night at sundown, when I went into an immediate conference with the commandant of the prison.
6: You ask a great many questions, my colonel.
5: I merely ask the strength of your prison complement.
6: I have 12 guards.
5: Do you know how many soldiers have been left in the town?
6: I do not care to answer any further.
5: I did not ask what you care to answer. I must remind you that my orders are signed by Citizen Chauvelin himself. When he does not get immediate answers to his questions, they are usually asked a second time by Madame la Guillotine.
6: I'm merely being cautious. There are about 800 troops remaining in the town.
5: Good. Now, for the rest of the evening, the prisoners are to be released from their cells and brought down to the main hall.
6: For what purpose?
5: So that my prisoner may make contact with the Pimpernel, if the Pimpernel is among them. Now, how else may we observe, will you tell me? You have a dozen guards. Place them about in pairs, and with each pair, we will assign one of my soldiers.
6: You are sure your plan is wise?
5: I become more certain each moment.
6: Almost 2 a.m. and your prisoner has spoken to nobody but a British admiral.
5: Give him time and take cheer. Don't you realize that our glorious comrades at the Tréport have been annihilating trapped British troops ever since midnight?
6: What was that?
5: It sounded like ship cannon, comrade. British cannon firing at the shore batteries.
6: What makes you think that, mon colonel?
5: Because that's the way we planned it, dear jailer. Yes, and dreadfully sorry to keep you up past your bedtime. All right, men, disarm those guards.
7: All right.
5: Good work, man. Good work. Take these keys, Fuchs. Lock the jailers up. Admiral Lanning. You command your men, sir. We're to attack the Dieppe garrison from the rear.
8: Then we'd better get moving. Our ship cannon has ceased fire, so our troops must be on the beach.
5: Good. Come on, men. Right. We're a small army, but let's fight like a large one. Are your men ready, sir?
9: Yes.
5: The French are deployed 200 yards ahead. As soon as our rush distracts them, our troops on the beach will rise up and charge too. Well, let's hope we can panic them.
9: Only one way to find out, isn't there?
5: Will you give the order, sir?
9: It's your show, Blakeney. I'll be honored to take an order from the Scarlet Pimpernel.
5: Oh, thank you. All right, men. Steady forward and no turning back. Plenty of noise and fire as you go. Charge! Well, they know we're coming all right, Admiral.
8: Yes!
5: Heavy fire, everybody!
8: There they come, pounding from the beach!
7: trenches are breaking ranks. They're leaving their positions.
10: Gun fire to the left flank. They go, men. Don't hit our own troops.
7: Don't worry now, sir. There comes our raiding party right through the center of their line.
10: We've got to strike off this way. We can chase them here in the paddies.
7: No, you don't, sir. That's all of this raid for you. Now we can get you through to a ship with that information about the Spanish.
10: But there's a battle going on here, man.
7: You're taking orders from me, sir. Just as once, of course, by your own agreement.
10: All right, Blakey. But I've enjoyed this.

0: Quite a busy night, Admiral. There's the sunrise, coming up on time.
1: Yes. Something else coming through, off to starboard, a line of our ships.
0: Oh, that's the flotilla we sent in to Lautrecourt. Six ships. Oh, well.
1: Yes, one heeling the port quite a bit, though, and another with her mainmast shot away. They've seen action.
0: I wonder how the French made out.
1: Soon, no. We're exchanging signals with the lead ship now. Let me your guard, please.
0: Of course. And what are they saying, sir?
1: Just one moment. Good. Good. Two of the Frenchies sunk, two damaged.
0: They're getting closer. That lead ship looks familiar.
1: Why, that's the...
0: Yes, Nelson's ship, isn't it?
1: Yes. You know Nelson?
0: Yes, splendid fellow.
1: Oh, a good man, a good man. We'll need them before this is all over. Lots of good men.
0: Oh, we'll find them on our little island, sir. Somehow. We always have.

0: When I fall in love, it will be forever.
1: 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Each one is lovingly created to look as good as it tastes. Sweet Trolley. Delicious desserts from Bird's Eye and Walls. 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
7: 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And you've perfect custard in seconds.
8: Oh, yes. Beautiful.
9: Oh, do you want some custard, Mum?
8: Oh, thank you.
7: Brown and Poulsen instant mixed custard. Good and creamy. Because Brown and Poulsen make it.
10: Once upon a time there was an engineer.
11: Choo-choo Charlie was his name, we hear.
10: He had an engine and he sure had fun. He used good and plenty candy to make his train run.
8: Charlie says, love my good and plenty. Charlie says, really rings the bell. Charlie says, love my good and plenty. Don't know any other candy that I love so well.
12: Another color with city dirt.
13: That dirt edge needs Mild Green Fairy's cleaning edge. Concentrates where powders can't. Right on the dirt.
14: Even on city dirt.
13: Oh, Fairy has the cleaning edge.
10: Once upon a time there was an engineer.
11: Choo-choo Charlie was his name, we hear.
10: He had an engine and he sure had fun. He used good and plenty candy to make his train run.
8: Charlie says, love my good and plenty. Charlie says, really rings the bell. Charlie says, love my good and plenty. Don't know any other candy that I love so well.
10: Once upon a time there was an engineer.
11: Choo-choo Charlie was his name, we hear.
10: He had an engine and he sure had fun. He used good and plenty candy to make his train run.
8: Charlie says, love my good and plenty. Charlie says, really rings the bell. Charlie says, love my good and plenty. Don't know any other candy that I love so well.
15: You know, cats have minds of their own. That's why we love them. They really do know what they like.
16: Tibby.
15: Tibby the meat lover. And now he's easy to please with Kitty Cat meat and liver dinner. All the meat he loves and tasty liver too. It might have been cooked specially for him. And Tabby, she's happier than ever. She likes both the Kitty Cat dinners.
17: Now from Kitty Cat. 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
18: J-E-L-L. 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
4: 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Ceiling 1200. All clear.
3: Okay. This is Hop Harrigan coming in.
2: Yes, it's America's ace of the airwaves. Coming in for another transcribed episode in the adventures of Hop Harrigan. Say, gang, you know use of manual instrument landing approach procedures in regularly scheduled airline operations is the result of many years of research and development. In fact, United Airlines began working on an instrument radio landing system way back in 1932. Hundreds of successful landings were made experimentally by United pilots before the last war, so it's easy to see just how much work and time and effort went into the thing. Of course, the war halted commercial developments along this line, and any further activities had to await the return of peace. But at the same time, much important work was being done by the military services. Now that airline travel is becoming more a part of everyday life than ever before, instrument landings also grow in importance. The airlines realize they must lick the worst enemy of their schedules, weather. Anyone who's followed aviation in the past few years knows that instrument landings are designed to permit planes to come down under conditions of reduced ceiling and visibility. It's this feature which makes it extremely valuable for airline operators because it's a step forward toward greater regularity of flights. With ILS, planes will be able to land and take off in all types of weather. Today, to take United Airlines as an example, 500 of United's flight captains have been checked out in the use of the instrument landing system. And all necessary equipment has been installed in the company's fleet of 125 mainliners. I'll be back later, so don't forget to listen. And now to our story. Two shadowy figures, barely outlined in the light of a street lamp gleaming through a dirty window pane, crouch tensely behind a door, waiting, as the rhythmic tattoo of leather heels on a wooden floor comes closer and closer. Hop and Tank are in Roy Saunders' office, ready for a showdown with the brutal oil company operator. The footsteps slow down and then stop just outside the door. Muscles tense, hearts pounding, the boys wait as the doorknob slowly turns. A cold draft sweeps in from the darkened hallway, and for an instant there's utter silence. Then, one step, a second, a hand fumbles against the wall, and the light switch clicks on.
5: Get him, Tank.
6: Roger.
5: Hey.
6: Oh, no, you don't, Sonny boy. Drop it.
5: My arm. My arm.
6: Drop it.
5: All right. Now let go of my arm.
6: That's the door.
5: Hold him, Tank. I'll close the door. See if anybody was with him.
6: Good idea.
5: How did you guys get out of that oil tank?
6: Never mind, punk. Before we're through with you, you'll wish you were sinners.
5: Nobody out here, Tank. He's alone.
6: Bad. I want Saunders, not this little jerk.
5: He'll do for the time being.
6: Sure. We owe him plenty.
5: Look, you guys, don't try any rough stuff. I'm warning you.
6: Yeah, will you listen to him? Big and tough when you got a gun, ain't you? Now you're shivering in your boots.
5: You won't get away with it.
6: Shut up. Hop.
5: Yeah.
6: How do you think I should begin? I want to mess him up real pretty.
5: Save it.
6: You
5: what?
6: Try anything.
5: Oh, Hop. Wait a few minutes, Tank. He has to be in condition to talk first.
6: Oh. You had me worried.
5: All right, chum. Sit down in that chair.
6: No.
5: You heard him.
6: Let it go. Let it go.
5: When Hop says sit down, he means sit down.
6: Okay, Hop.
5: Thanks. Now talk, chum.
6: I don't know nothing.
5: What's Roy Saunders' angle? What does he know about the flying wing? What's his tie-up with the Wailing Witch? What did he talk to Carla Davis about?
6: That enough questions, pal? I don't know nothing. Honest, I don't.
5: Stop lying.
6: I ain't lying. You gotta believe me.
5: I'll start all over again, and we'll take the questions one at a time. Why is Roy Saunders interested in the flying wing?
6: I don't know, I tell you.
5: Perhaps you don't understand how we feel. You tried to kill us. We don't exactly like you for that.
6: I'd be awful happy to return the compliment.
5: No. No! We're not kidding around, and we won't take I don't know for an answer. Now, for the last time, why is Roy Saunders interested in the Flying Wing?
6: He... Come on.
7: No. No, I can't. He'd kill me.
6: What do you think we'll do, kiss you?
7: Please, leave me alone.
5: I want an answer.
7: I won't talk.
6: Okay, then we'll start a little workout.
7: Don't let it go of me.
6: Well,
7: okay, let me go.
6: Well,
7: Roy, the boss wants to get hold of. No, don't.
6: Pop, the lights went out. Wow, we split the room. Angle around. We can get up. Check. Hey, watch yourself. I'm okay. Hold still a second. He's running away.
5: After him.
6: Oh, too late. He's gone. We'll never catch him now.
5: Turn the light on again, but check the hall. Make sure he isn't pulling a fast one.
6: Right. Watch the pug. Don't let him get away.
5: He can't.
6: What do you mean?
5: Oh. He got the first slug.
6: Dead?
5: Yeah.
6: The dirty rat killing his own men.
5: Tank, check that hall.
6: Yeah, I am. There's nobody out there. How the heck did Saunders get in, anyhow?
5: Well, Lord only knows. I didn't even hear him open the door. How do you know it was Saunders? You see him?
8: I didn't see nothing. I was too busy ducking.
5: Oh.
8: Who else could it have been?
5: I don't know. Well, if it was Saunders, he won't be back, so we might as well get going.
8: If the cops come around, it won't be healthy.
5: Oh, we'll have to report to them, Tank. Tell them exactly what happened.
8: Oh, we'll be sticking our necks out. They won't believe us.
5: We've got to report, fella. That's the law.
8: Well, why don't you let Major McCall do it? He can explain things better than us.
5: All right. Do you have the plans?
8: Put them on the desk. Okay, got them.
5: Okay, then. Let's go.
9: With the last backward look at Saunders' henchman, slumped lifeless in the chair, Hop and Tank leave the office and, proceeding cautiously down the hall, still wary of a tramp, finally reach the street. A few minutes later, they are again worming their way through the crowds on the brilliantly lit main street of Yellow Creek.
6: Boy, this is worse than a Saturday night crowd in Lakeville.
5: The men from the oil fields live here in Yellow Creek. Come on, slide through fast. Stand out like sore thumbs in these dirty clothes.
6: Yeah, I know. People have been looking at me. Why don't we jump a cab?
5: I've been watching for one, but they're all busy. We'll have to walk, I'm afraid.
6: Oh, gosh, our plane's clear over on the other side of town.
5: Oh, Tank, come on. Pick him up and lay him down.
6: Yeah.
5: Light's against us.
6: I see it. Hey, ain't that the bus that goes back to the plant?
5: Yeah, looks like it. Hey, stay on the sidewalk, will you?
6: I thought I saw it. Yeah, I did.
5: You did what?
6: I saw Max Kell. Pop was sitting in the bus.
5: So? I told him to go back to the plant.
6: Yeah, but you know who was sitting next to him? Carla Davis.
5: Oh. Now, lights change. Come on.
6: Well, ain't you got nothing to say?
5: What do you want me to say?
6: Kind of fishy, don't you think?
5: Well, I don't know. Maybe Kell's still playing detective. Why shouldn't he and Carla sit together? They know each other, and she'd think it was strange if he didn't.
6: Okay, but how come she took this bus? Kell said she was waiting at the bus station over an hour ago. What's she been doing all this time?
5: Yeah, you've got something there, I think.
6: I don't think. I know. Roy Saunders and Carla Davis, they're working together.
5: Yeah, we still can't prove it.
6: Proof nuts! I bet my last Sunday shirt on it. I'll tell you right now, pal, if we don't do something about it pretty darn quick, something's going to happen we can't wriggle out of.
9: Pop remains silent, leading the way along the crowded street as Tank dogs his heels, his homely features set in a troubled look of foreboding. A strange, ill-assorted mass of evidence is piling up. Will the boys be able to sort it out before their unknown enemy strikes again?
2: Gang, you won't want to miss the spine-tingling climax of today's episode, so stand by. Now, gang, let's get back to those radio landing instruments. First, the localizers, and they're just what the name implies. They show the pilot that the airport is located straight ahead. When he comes in contact with the localizer radio beam, the pilot can tell that he's approaching the field, and he sets his equipment to receive those signals. A very high-frequency plane radio feeds the signals, which lead the plane unerringly to the airport runway. Another of the instruments on the panel is the cross pointer. That shows the pilot where he is in relation to the localizer beam. If the plane's right on the beam, the signals come in loud and clear, and the vertical needle on the instrument is straight up and down. But should the plane get off to one side or the other, the radio signals grow weaker, and the needle moves to the right or left. Nearer the airport, the plane's receiver begins picking up signals from a glide path transmitter at the airport. The glide path signals are sent out in a different pattern from the localizer beam, and both of them converge on the spot where the pilot wants to land on the runway. It's really just as if the plane were sliding down a kite string. The cross-pointer instrument also has a horizontal needle, which tells the pilot what to do to keep on the glide path. As long as the vertical needle and horizontal needle are crossed within the circle at the center of the instrument, the plane is on course and making a perfect descent down the glide path. These instrument landing systems are being put to use every day. A total of 52 airports along the nation's air routes have been equipped with radio localizers and glide paths by the CAA. It's the first step toward the goal of all-weather flying, and another important advance for aviation in America. Fellas and girls, there'll be a place for you in aviation, so get ready now, for always remember, America needs flyers. And now back to our story. Unable to find a cab, Hop and Tank were forced to walk all the way to the outskirts of Yellow Creek, where they had left their Piper Cub. As we join them now, the little plane is warmed up and ready for flight. And the boys make final preparations for takeoff on the trip back to the underground aircraft plant in Black Mesa.
8: That sounds pretty good, doesn't she, Tank?
6: Yeah, I got plenty of life in her. She'll need it, too. How are we going to get off this postage stamp field, anyhow?
8: We got in, didn't we?
6: Yeah, by flying a tightrope between them oil derricks. Ain't going to be so easy taking off.
8: I've cranked the stabilizer trim all the way back. That'll give us more lift.
6: We could use a pogo stick.
8: There's no sense sitting here worrying about it. Strapped in?
6: Uh-huh. Let her roll.
8: I'll start her right from the edge.
6: You better.
8: You don't see anyone on the field, do you?
6: Nobody but them guys are on that well way down at the other end.
8: Oh, we'll clear them, all right.
6: Sure, I'm worried about clearing the well.
8: There we are.
6: All set now? For just about anything. Do you mind if I don't look?
8: Okay, I'll tell you when we're clear.
6: Thanks.
8: Here goes.
6: Come on, baby. Hit it hard.
8: Open her all the way, will you?
6: The throttle's in the slot.
8: Well, get up some steam. We're almost halfway down the field.
6: I've got the tail up. We'll lift all right.
8: The derricks are awful close.
6: Yeah, I thought you weren't going to look. Here we go.
8: Come on, get that stick back. Grab some sky.
6: Relax, will you? We'll make it all right.
8: My gosh, I think we will.
6: So we'll miss those derricks by 20 feet.
8: Hey, what's the matter with the engine?
6: I don't know.
8: What's shaking us up? Tank, the propeller's tearing loose.
6: What?
8: There, it's gone. Cut the switch quick before it tears us apart.
6: And we're dropping.
8: Jumping jetties, the oil...

0: There, it's gone. Cut the switch quick before it tears us apart.
1: And we're dropping.
2: Jumping jetties, the oil derrick.
1: I'll try to slide between them.
2: You can't make it, Hop. You can't make it.
3: Swinging the stick hard over and jamming his foot down on the rudder pedal, Hop tries to force the small plane between two towering oil derricks, and for a split second is almost successful. But a blast of hot air from the well beneath them suddenly forces the wing up, and the Piper hooks into the iron framework. The light plane skids around in midair, the derrick its pivot, and then, all forward speed and balance lost, drops straight down, hitting the ground with a sickening crash. Dust rises over the wreckage, then is dispersed by the wind, revealing two still figures slumped in the wreckage of the cockpit. Gang, don't miss our next episode for anything. Tune in and fly with Hop Harrigan, America's ace of the airwaves. So long, Hop. We'll be seeing you same time, same mutual station. Hop Harrigan is a transcribed, copyrighted feature appearing in All American Comics magazine.

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1: Agent Z, I have received information from certain friends in the intelligence service that a known spy, Carl Frankenberg, has been making regular trips between this city and the capital of another country. He has been carefully searched.

Every time he crossed the border, yet nothing incriminating has been found. Nevertheless, we are convinced that somehow he is carrying information. I want you to investigate his activities. Keep me informed.

0: 2 days later, customs officials notified Agent Z when the spy, Carl Frankenberg, again entered France. After crossing the border, Frankenberg went directly to the Paris Hotel, at which he always lived while in the city. The next morning, by arrangement with the hotel's manager, a new switchboard operator reported for duty.
1: Hotel Paris, good morning. Just a moment, please. Hotel Paris, good morning. I'll call him at once. Hold the line, please. Hotel Paris, good morning. Z. Z, is that you? Hold the line. All right, go ahead. There's no one around.
2: Is everything all right, Pat?
1: Yes. Notice that I was a new operator and inquired for the regular girl. I told him she was on a short vacation.
2: Has Frankenberg made any calls?
1: No. He's still in his rooms. I'll call and let you know as soon as he goes out. Hold the line. I've got another call. Hotel Paris, good morning. Yes, Mr. Frankenberg. Yes. You expect a guest? Mr.

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Log entry, The Catch, Scarlet Queen. Philip Kearney, master. Position, 3 degrees, 7 minutes north, 104 degrees, 2 minutes east. Wind fresh to moderate, sky fair. Remarks, departed Singapore after being guest at unsuccessful wedding. Reason for failure, the Winchester rifle and the ambitious groom.

0: It was a sun-brilliant, wind-fresh morning when we stood into Koh Phang on the island of Timor, our port of call after a long run up from Sydney. The stevedores were waiting for us as we warped into the Nederlander Asiatic Company's docks. And by the time the Scarlet Queen was riding to her hawsers, our cargo was swinging out over the side, guided by the gentle hand of my chief mate, Gallagher.
1: Let's be easy on that gear, Blaston! You bang up that rail any longer, we'll replace it with your rip!
0: A few moments later, a portly messenger waddled aboard the Queen.
2: You are Captain Carney, yeah?
0: Yeah.
2: I have a cable for you from Singapore, yeah?
0: Oh, thanks. Yeah. The cable was from the Singapore offices of Kang and Sons China Traders, the company under which the Scarlet Queen had set out on her voyage and under which we were still sailing. But the cable didn't have to do with business affairs. Hey, Gallagher, come here.
3: Yeah, what's up?
0: Just get that stuff off in a hurry. You and I are going to a wedding.
3: We're going to a what?
0: Yeah, look, the address to you and me says, my son, request the honor of your presence at the marriage between my daughter, Nanhua, and the Honorable Yu Lang at my home on the 26th instant. Affectionately, Coochie Kang.
4: Nanhua.
0: Yeah. Come on, let's get moving, shall we?
3: Watch me move cargo. I'd miss your wedding before I'd miss hers.
1: Hey there! I want three more minutes!

0: set. Everything fit, except the expression on Manoa's face. It should have been happy, but it wasn't. Red and I followed the crowd out onto the street. The bride and groom appeared in the doorway, and the ever-present Chinese firecrackers started popping.
1: What's the matter with Manoa? Skipper, everybody's happy but her.
0: I've been wondering, too, Red. I don't know. The scene of gaiety suddenly changed. Yu Lang and the groom stiffened and crumpled at the screaming Manhua's feet. By the time we got to him, he was dead. When we rolled him over, we saw a bullet hole in his forehead, just over his right eye.
2: So Mutual continues The Voyage of the Scarlet Queen, written by Gil Dowd and Bob Tallman, and starring Elliot Lewis. The Scarlet Queen, proudest ship to plow the seas, bound for uncharted adventure. Every week a complete entry in the log, and every week a league further in The Voyage of the Scarlet Queen.

0: what happened. He was standing.
1: I don't know, Nanua. We'll try to find out. Take her inside, Red. Get her someplace where it isn't so noisy.
2: Yeah, come on, Nanua. Let's go inside. Come on, where your friend can't see your balls.
3: Oh, boy, how? Why would she, Captain? He shot. Tuanga?
1: Yeah, all finished.
3: Other man, Li Chen-si, he shoot, I think.
1: Huh? Who's Li Chen-si?
3: He hard-set from Nanhua. She married this man. He talk hate on this man. Now much sorrow he do. I call Xiongjing.
1: Police, yeah, somebody should call the police.
4: Philip, my son, I was inside. What is it?
1: Afraid it couldn't be worse, Kang. He's dead.
4: I was told that, Philip. But how?
1: Somebody used the noise of the firecrackers to cover the sound of the shot.
4: How could it be, my son, such sadness in a night so recently noisy with happiness?
1: I don't know, Kang. I don't know.
5: Good Lord, what's happened to Liu Yang? I saw him dead. He's been shot.
4: Yes, Ralph.
5: Tell me, what in heaven's name happened?
4: This is Ralph Clayton, Philip, my assistant here in Singapore.
1: Oh, hello, Mrs. Clayton.
4: This is Captain Carney, Ralph. I think he knows more than anyone about what happened.
1: I don't know anything. I just saw him fall. Kang.
4: Yes?
1: Who owns that house across the street?
4: Why, an aged one named Guo Feng, Philip.
1: Huh? I'll see you in a few minutes. I'm going to cross and take a look at that house and see if I can find Guo Feng. I didn't find Guo Feng. The house was dark and nobody answered my knock. I forced my way in. I climbed to the second floor. The two front rooms looked out across the now deserted street toward Kang's doorway, in which Nanhua and her groom had been standing. I didn't go any farther than the first room. A faint smell of powder smoke still hung in the hot air. I lit a match. In a corner, I found an ejected rifle cartridge case, American brand 38 Special. I slipped it into my pocket and left the house.

0: Philip, my son, did you see Quorthing?
1: No, Kang, there wasn't anybody home.
2: Did you find anything in the house, Captain Carney?
1: Yeah, Clayton. The shot was fired from an upstairs room by an American rifle, .38 caliber.
2: Really?
1: An auto-loading weapon, I think.
2: Why do you say that, Captain Carney?
1: Because if it were bolt or lever action, I don't think the killer would have ejected the shell. With an auto, he couldn't help it and probably wouldn't have wasted the time looking for it. It was pretty dark in there.
2: I see.
1: Now, I'll get back and check on Quorthing later. The policeman called?
0: Yes, Philip. I myself called him.
1: Well, you've done everything you can, Kang. I probably want to ask you some questions. You better go and try to rest until I get here.

0: Red?
1: Oh, where the devil have you been, Skipper? You know I'm no good with women who are going to pieces.
0: How is she?
1: How do you think she is? She's better than she was, though. She's in there in the other room laying down. Say, Skipper.
0: Huh?
1: Who is Lee Chen-Si?
0: Why?
1: Well, she's been talking about him, about how he's got to get away.
0: Yeah. He's some guy who wasn't in favor of her marrying Yu Lang. I'll tell you more after I've talked to her. Wait here.
2: Hello, Phil.
0: Hello, Nanhua. Kind of a rough sea tonight, huh?
2: Yes, it is.
0: But rougher for Yu Lang than for anyone else, don't you think?
2: I'm not feeling sorry for myself. Is that what you meant?
0: Yeah, that's what I meant. I wanted to remind you that you weren't because I want to talk to you about it.
2: I'm all right, Phil. I want to talk about it.
0: Good. Who is Lee Chen-Si?
2: Is he suspected already?
0: No, I'm afraid he is. Did he do it, Nanhua?
2: No. Of course he did not.
0: Why was he the first one to be suspected?
2: Because he is so quick with his temper and so sincere when he is angry. He threatened that he would kill Yu Lang.
0: Why? Because he wanted to marry her?
2: Yes, that is why.
0: That's a point in his favor. Look, Nanhua, I...
2: Yes, Phil?
0: Well, both Red and I realized that you weren't happy tonight. I'm not going to ask you why you were going through a marriage that you didn't want.
2: Because I am Chinese, I could not tell you if you did ask, Phil.
0: Yeah, I sort of figured that.
2: But, Phil, because Lee is Chinese and his friends are Chinese, no one will turn to help him. He will be arrested for a crime he had nothing to do with. The justice here in Singapore moves very rapidly. Phil, I am sure that he is innocent. He must be warned and...
0: And kept out of sight someplace?
2: Yes.
0: All right, Nanhua. I haven't met many women I could believe, but you're one I can. Where'll I find your Lee Chen-Si?
2: Oh, Phil. I am not sure. But if you will go to his uncle, he is an old man, Kuan Yin. He has a druggist shop near the end of Tang Ning Road. Perhaps Kuan Yin will know where he is. Here, take this clasp, that he will know you are to be trusted.
0: Okay, Nanhua. Red will go with me. Don't tell anybody where we've gone, even your father. He's too honest.
2: All right, Phil.
0: Your story to everyone is that we just left and said we'll see you later. Which we will. Red and I swung down toward the end of Tanglin Road. A street typically noisy and crowded. Kuan Yin's apothecary was dimly lit and filled by the odors of the strange and nameless things prescribed to maintain the Chinese health. A wizened little figure stood up behind a counter as we went in.
3: Yes? You wish Chinese medicine?
1: No, thanks, Doc.
0: Red. We're looking for Lee Chen-Si. Nanhua told us you might know where he is.
3: Oh, no. I not know.
0: Kuan Yin, we friend with Nanhua. She friend with Lee Chen-Si.
3: I not know where Lee Chen-Si.
0: Here, clasp Nanhua Sen to show we friend.
3: Oh. Why you come?
0: To help Lee. He in big trouble. You hear about killing?
3: I hear. News of death come quick like death come. What you want?
0: We want you to tell us where Lee is.
3: Not to.
1: We want to help him.
0: Police will come soon, Kuan Yin. All people think Lee kill man. We hide him.
3: Police? Come here?
0: Very soon.
3: You come.
0: All right. He shuffled ahead of us, leading us from the dim main room into an even dimmer hallway in the rear.
3: Lee Chen-Si. To tell you, you're not here.
4: Sorry, what else? Yi Shung, not it too.
3: To the number.
4: Ah, change your money, John.
3: Go there. He opened door.
0: Thanks, Kuan Yin. If police come, you talk loud. Huh? We hear, then we go.
3: Oh, yes, I do.
0: Good. Come on, Red.
4: Yeah. That is close enough.
0: Who are you? Put the gun away, Lee. This is Red Gallagher, and I'm Phil Carney. We sailed for Nanhua's father.
4: Oh, Captain Carney and Mr. Gallagher. Nanhua has told me about you. I'm sorry.
0: It's all right.
5: Come into my hiding place.
0: Come on, Red.
5: I am, as you Americans say, on a bad spot.
1: No, I've been on worse ones myself.
6: We're going to see what we can do to get you off of it, Lee.
5: I'm glad there are at least three people in Singapore who think that I didn't kill Yung Lung.
6: It's the police.
5: Police here?
1: They didn't give us much leeway. They must have followed us.
6: Is there a back way out of here, Lee?
5: Yes, through the window to a roof below and then to the ground.
6: All right, go ahead. We'll follow you out and talk later. All right, go ahead, Red.
1: I've had lots of practice with windows, Skipper.
6: Yeah, sure. All right, let's go. Lee Chin Si not only knew the way, but he knew the neighborhood like a tramp puppy. We paralleled Tanglin Road, but held to the middle of the block, cutting through yards, vaulting fences, invading lots of privacy.
7: Lee, go on. We don't want anything but our
6: quiet. When we traveled seven or eight blocks and were down toward the Singapore River, we stopped. Lee led us through a narrow doorway and into a room in which a few Chinese sat, some with glasses and bottles, some with newspapers. We slid into a curtained booth and sat down.
1: Well, nobody will follow us. We can be sure of that.
6: Are you safe here, Lee?
5: For a little while, I think.
6: No. All right. Do you know who killed you, Ling?
5: How can I say? I wasn't there.
6: But you have a good idea. Is that what you mean?
5: With my stupid threat spoken in front of some who were friends and some who perhaps were not, I gave anyone who wanted you long dead a good excuse to kill him.
1: Yeah, you sure did.
6: You know, that jealousy motive's been overworked, but it's always good. Are you in love with Nan Hua, Lee?
5: Yes, sir. We had planned on marriage ourselves before she was forced into
1: forced
5: this one.
1: Forced into
5: her? Yes.
6: I gave her the chance to tell me about it tonight, but she wouldn't. What is it, a matter of face?
5: Yes. Without his knowledge, a great deal of smuggling is being done in her father's organization.
6: In Kang's China Traders?
5: Yes. Yu Lang, who was a very ambitious man at best, took Nan Hua one night and showed her. He said he would expose it and ruin her father unless she married him.
1: And she went through with it without saying a word to her old man, her father? But if Kang wasn't in on it, I don't see what difference it would have made.
5: Because you are not Chinese, Mr. Gallagher.
1: Huh? Oh.
5: To be exposed like that would have caused such a loss of face that he would have been ruined. For the same reason, I cannot tell the police, no matter what happens to me, because of what it would do to Nan Hua's father. It has to be a confession.
6: Yeah. But why was Yu Lang killed, Lee?
5: I think because the man who was actually hiding the contraband goods in Kang's shipments was frightened because Yu Lang knew the truth.
6: Do you know who that man is?
5: I can only suspect.
6: Ralph Clayton?
5: I know only what Nan Hua told me about Yu Lang.
6: Yeah. Tell me, Lee, what kind of a rifle do you have?
5: Why, it's an American rifle. A Winchester, 38 special. Why, Captain?
6: That's the weapon that killed Yu Lang. Where is it?
5: It would take a very good friend to believe this, I'm afraid, Captain.
6: Hmm?
5: My rifle disappeared 2 days ago.
6: Yeah, I see what you mean. With everything else, a disappearing murder weapon is a little tough to swallow.

0: Nanhua?
1: Who is it?
0: Red and Phil.
1: Oh, come in. What has happened? Where is Lee?
0: We took him down to the Queen. He's locked in the cabin.
1: Locked in?
0: Yep.
2: Your boy is in such a bad spot that we don't know whether to feel sorry for him or keelhaul him.
1: What do you mean?
0: He doesn't mean anything. Where does Lee live, Nanhua?
1: Why, Phil?
0: We want to go over there.
1: On Seletar Drive, just this side of the bridge. The number is 742. His is apartment 20 at the top of the stairs.
0: All right, we'll be back, Nanhua. Stay awake, will you?

0: 20. Here it is, Skipper.
1: Yeah. I hate to make the noise, but this door's in the way. Let me assure
0: her. Oh, wait a minute.
1: What?
0: Let me look at that, Skipper. Spring lock, isn't it? Sure. Japanese made. It's a knife blade job.
1: Yeah?
0: Yeah, this'll do it. Hold it. Stand on a light a minute, will you?
1: Yeah, I'm sorry.
0: Go ahead.
1: You know, someday, Gallagher, I'm going to ask you about your past.
0: Pure as spindrift, Skipper. I learned this from having such bad luck losing keys.
1: I'll bet.
0: Well, what are we looking for?
1: Evidence. Any and all kinds. Red.
0: Huh?
1: Look at here.
0: What do you got, Skipper?
1: Here. It was behind the clothes in this closet. A Winchester rifle, 38 special.
0: Lee didn't make that murder weapon disappear for long
1: enough. Wait a minute, Red. If Clayton took it, he might have brought it back, you know.
0: Yeah, maybe he didn't take it. I'm thinking we got two men with motives. Lee might have dreamed up that story of his to frame Clayton, you know.
1: Yeah, that's right, Red. Seven. Check the windows, will you?
0: Oh, yeah.
1: See if there's another way to get in here besides that door.
0: These windows open out onto space as far as I can see. Yeah. Now, the door's that skip.
1: And this must be the rifle. There's one gone out of the magazine. Okay, Red, let's go back to the house where the shot was fired. I still want to talk to old Cole Feng and see what we can pick up. We didn't pick up anything from Cole Feng. He was dead from a knife wound. He was lying in the middle of a badly furnished library. His pockets were pulled inside out. The room itself had been searched, too.
0: I don't like this much anymore, Skipper. It's getting late.
1: I'm with you on both counts.
0: Was this guy here when you came into the house before?
1: I wish I could tell you, Red, but I can't. I just came in and went upstairs. I didn't look in here.
0: So what do we do with Nanhua's boy?
1: Huh? Well, leave him where he is. So far, he's ahead in my book by one empty cartridge case.
0: That isn't much of a lead.
1: Well, there might be more. Let's go and find out, huh? All right, now listen, Nanhua. I want you to get a story across to Ralph Clayton and your father. Is Clayton still here?
2: Yes, Phil. What story?
1: That you've gotten a message from Lee. He's been drinking. He's losing face by hiding, and he's gone back to his apartment and is going to give himself up to the police in the morning.
2: He is not,
1: the
2: Phil.
1: The story, Nanhua. In the morning, he's going to tell the police everything he knows about what's going on behind your father's back.
2: Phil.
1: But don't use the word smuggling.
2: Oh, then you know. You will not tell anyone. It would ruin my father. You know what that would mean.
1: I don't know anything, Gorgeous. I'm just guessing. You tell that story and maybe nobody will have to tell anything else.
0: Skipper, sometimes I get a little disappointed in you.
1: Yeah, Red? Why?
0: Because sometimes you aren't open and above board about things. If you think somebody's guilty, why don't we go get him and knock him around until he says yes? That always works if you're patient.
1: Brutal methods, Red. Dull and uninteresting.
0: I don't know.
1: This way we're hanging everything on two very small items. First, that empty cartridge case. Doesn't seem to me that anyone would eject that thing from a lever-action rifle unless he wanted to leave it. Why?
0: To frame somebody else. Yeah, but did you ever figure that it might have taken two shots to drill that guy?
1: Gallagher, you're insulting. Of course I did.
0: Huh?
1: I counted the slugs in that rifle. You were there. One fired.
0: Yeah.
1: Item two, a key to Lee's apartment used to swipe the rifle and to plant it in the closet again. If somebody has it, he'll use it again to put Lee out of the way. Item three.
0: Two is enough.
1: I just thought of this. Old Cole Feng's body and library were searched. Why? He was killed because I said I was going to talk to him, and he was searched for some dough, paid him for the use of that room with a view of Yu Lang's forehead.
0: So we wait in the apartment, underhanded like. What do I do?
1: You hide in the closet.
0: Hide? Now, wait a minute.
1: Be on hand in case I need you. I'm going to be reeking of liquor, passed out on Lee's bed.
0: Well, I won't say anything about you being more at home than I'll be. Now, what'll you be wearing?
1: Brass knuckles, Red. But look, if Clayton's innocent, he won't even show up. You see?
0: Yeah, underhanded.
1: Underhanded nothing. The whole thing depends on him. If he doesn't want to come, he doesn't have to. We splashed enough liquor around Lee's apartment to make it smell like the scene of a 3-day binge.
3: Oh, such a waste.
1: Then Red went into a handy closet, leaving the door just ajar. And I climbed into Lee's bed, turning my back to the room. to give a knife wielder a good target. It didn't occur to me that he might be a knife thrower until I heard the door ease open and click shut. Then I had to force myself to lie still until I heard his footsteps enter the bedroom. I gave myself a count of five. Then I heard his breathing fade in as he bent over.
3: Hey, let's close it up! Hey!
1: I turned over, and as I rolled, I started my right for his chin.
3: Hey!
0: Oh, listen. You can make a pigeon out of yourself if you want to, but do it where I can't watch it.
1: All right,
0: He had you practically
1: all
0: stopped,
1: right,
0: you
1: never
0: know.
1: Mind.
0: What'd you hit him with, anyway?
1: Never give an underhanded guy like him a chance, Red. I told you what I'd be wearing, brass knuckles. Never go to bed in Singapore without them. There wasn't much left to be told after the police got through with Ralph Clayton. His confession about the smuggling saved Kuji Kang's face, and his confession of both murders lightened Nanhua's burden of widowhood and put Lee Chen Si back on the eligible list. The last time we saw them, Nanhua and Lee were holding hands, and Kang's arms were resting across both their shoulders. An odd finish for the wedding. But it looked like they'd have better luck on the one obviously coming up. Later, we moved out of the harbor and found the wind.
4: Make sail!
1: It streaked in from down across the line, and our crewmen jumped to their stations to send up the sail at whistle for.
4: Starboard sheets! Make sail!
1: Eager arms and strong backs glistened in the sun, and the mainsail went up smartly and bellied out. The jib shot up. Swung out over my head and fought with the sheets that held it in place. The Scarlet Queen shook under the push of wind, then dug her starboard rail into the green turmoil she caused, lifted her port side shamelessly to sun and air, and leaned into her course up into the South China Sea.
5: Hey, we got a whopper. But she likes it, Skipper. She's flirting with
1: it. I guess it'll treat her right, Red. As long as we can hold our feet to the deck angle.
5: Well, I've grown lopsided learning to do it.
1: Yeah, I know it. You have to fight to navigate a level street.
5: Oh, not every street, Skipper.
1: Say,
5: it looked like spring was blooming or something in Singapore, didn't it?
1: Oh, not in Singapore. There aren't any different seasons. They're all the same.
5: Skipper.
3: I'm talking about romance. Cupid.
5: Oh.
3: Yeah,
5: the name of the game. Nanhua and that Lee Chen Si. Well, you got to blame it on something.
1: Yeah. They're nice kids for land people.
5: Yeah, great.
1: I wonder where we'll be when they get secured.
5: I don't know. The farther, the better. But promise me one thing, Skipper. Don't ever take me to another wedding. This is the second one I've been to, and I don't like
1: it. Yeah? What happened at the first?
5: I got married.
1: Oh, Red, no.
5: Yeah. I was on a cod schooner then, fishing the Newfoundland Banks. I made one trip after the wedding, and when I come back, she was gone. And do you know what she left me for?
1: No. A desert prospector.
5: Worse? He rented canoes in Central Park. And after this one, no more.
1: I see your point.
5: Yeah. The little woman I got now is good enough for me. Just moving up into the China Sea and leaving you alone.
1: To the Queen, Skipper?
5: To the Scarlet Queen. Girl enough for us, all right? After you, mate. After you.

0: 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Sky, fair. Sea, cresting with high cross swell. 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

0: Oh, come in, Smithers. What is it? 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
1: No, sir. 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
1: And look at this, sir.
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0: 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Wife and three pips to support. Thank you.
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10: On and on boomed the drums through mile after mile of unexplored jungle to bring you a story of Africa. The battle between the forces of the Queen and those of the false priests has ended in victory for the professor, who is directing the Queen's army. The enemy is routed and taking refuge in the hills. As the professor, Jack, and Nguru watch the closing scenes of the battle, they're informed by a dying man that the Queen and Lorna at the palace are in serious danger. The three set out quickly to defend the women.
11: We ought to be inside of the palace as soon as we get over this hill.
12: Yes, there are the turrets. Pull over there. Hold. Pull up, Jack. Get back out of sight quickly. Keep this side of the ridge.
11: There's a force surrounding the outer palace wall. Do you think they saw us, sir?
12: I hope not.
13: Mo battle, Buona, huh?
12: It certainly looks like it, Nguru. I should have known those priests would try to get at the Queen behind our backs.
11: How are we going to get through those lines?
12: I don't know, Jack, but we've got to get through. We haven't time to wait for our own forces to come up.
13: Buona. Ride 'em plenty quick, Boma Gate, huh?
12: No, Nguru. We can't charge through that lot. There's too much open space to cross. They'd square up to meet us. That's out.
11: Look. Look at that rock. It's moving.
12: Careful, Jack. Cover it with your rifle while I look around. There must be someone behind it. Keep your eyes on it. Maybe we're ambushed.
13: Huh. Mo devil, devil, huh?
11: Why, it's an old man. That rock was a covering of a cave entrance. He's seen us.
14: What? Master!
12: He's beckoning to us. Keep him covered, Jack. It might be a trap. Come on, we'll see what he wants.
11: I think I've seen that old fellow at the palace with the Queen.
12: Yes, he's one of the trusted few. I wonder
14: Master,
12: whether...
14: I bring thee greetings from Her Majesty the Queen. Thy approach was seen from the turrets, and I was sent to guide thee by the secret way. The palace is surrounded.
12: Secret way, eh? There's no time to waste. Down you get, Jack. You and Guru.
13: Mm-hmm.
12: The horses will have to be left here, evidently.
11: This is luck.
12: Is the Queen and my daughter safe?
14: Her Majesty and thy daughter are safe. But the enemy clamors at the palace gates, and we are but few.
13: Wana, we go for whole like fox, huh?
12: Yes. In you go, Jack. And you, Nguru.
13: Buona, Nguru,
12: no argument, you black sinner. Get in there.
14: The lamp still burns brightly. Enter, Lord, while I seal the opening.
11: Pretty dark in here, sir. However, that lamp helps some. Wonder which part of the palace this leads to.
12: Goodness knows. It's been well made, though. I can stand upright in it.
14: This secret passage was made for men of thy stature, Master. Many hundreds of years ago it was made for such a time as this.
11: There's a door right ahead.
14: Press thy hand to the rock that juts over thy head.
11: This?
14: See? It opens. The steps lead to the Queen's chambers.
6: Well, let's hurry. It'll take them long to get through those outer gates.
11: More doors here.
14: A guard stands beyond. Wait.
8: Password.
14: Dio lo vult. We are now in a secret wall of the palace, Master. In a moment, we will reach the panel that opens into the chamber.
15: Did you hear the password he gave, sir?
6: Yes. The Crusader's motto. Oh, confound this narrow passage. In the walls, did he say?
13: Juana, this way for rat, no fox.
6: We'll be out of it soon, I think.
14: Master, he's here.
16: Here they are. Oh, I'm so glad you've come. Are you all right, Father? And you, Jack?
6: Of course we're all right, my dear.
11: Oh. Question is, are you all right, Lorna?
16: Oh, yes.
11: We had a message that you were
6: Never mind about that now, Jack. Her Majesty is waiting for news, I know.
16: Yes, great man. We have waited anxiously. Is all well?
6: The forces of the false priests have been scattered. These without the gates must be treated likewise.
16: I have but 50 men to combat 200. Look from this window. The gates must shortly fall. What few men we have must retreat behind the doors of the palace.
6: Looks bad. There'll be some time before our forces return.
16: Father, look. There's a white man leading them.
6: Eh?
16: At least I mean a man in European clothes.
11: Lorna's right, sir. Take these glasses. See him? Riding along and giving directions?
6: Yes, I see him. Well, that clears up many things. But I still don't know how he got here.
11: Do you know who it is?
6: Yes. That isn't Lamberti. I'm very much mistaken. Take a good look, Lorna.
16: Yes, Father. Yes, that's the man who was giving orders to the witch doctors when they made us prisoners on that hill by the river.
6: Yes, I think he's been the cause of most of our troubles. I guessed as much when you described him before.
16: That man, he is an enemy of thine?
6: Yes, Your Majesty, a personal enemy. Very clever man, but I think he's insane. Yet I still don't see how he came down into this country.
11: Probably the same way we did.
16: Of course. Don't you remember I told you I saw someone else sliding down when we started?
6: Maybe that's the answer.
11: Oh, they've blown the gates in, sir.
6: More of Lamberti's tricks. He always could make explosives out of practically nothing. There he goes, riding off.
11: Well, he's opened the way for them. See how they're pouring into the courtyard.
6: Get back, everybody. They may send a few arrows up this way.
16: Oh, there's that awful head, Father. I brought it here because...
6: Yes, listen. If I'm not mistaken, we'll learn something that...
17: Well, Miss Edwards.
6: What?
17: I hope you're listening to me.
6: It's Lamberti's voice.
11: Coming from the talking head.
17: Your father is probably dead by now. I wanted the pleasure of seeing him die, but evidently it was not to be. So I shall be there to see you die instead, Miss Edwards.
13: Juana, white man voice from head.
6: Yes, Nguru. I've known it ever since we camped by the river. The head is one of Lamberti's inventions, but that doesn't help us now. Lamberti doesn't know we're here, Jack. That means that he doesn't know the result of the battle.
11: But how about the talking head, sir?
6: Lamberti fooled me, Jack. If you remember, Lamberti and I were working on that language together when the break came.
11: Yes?
6: The talking head is nothing but an ultra-modern radio of some sort. He's been trying to lead me into a trap in a part of the country where he could dispose of me and he wouldn't be suspected. He almost got us up on that hill.
16: But the head's been talking since then.
6: Yes. The man evidently didn't think I suspected the trick, although I ceased following directions.
11: What a radio, sir. How does he get the power to...
6: He takes electricity out of the air. The man's a genius. I haven't had a chance to take the thing to pieces and look it over. I will if we get out of the situation alive, though.
16: They're battering the doors down.
11: If we can only hold them off until our own forces get back.
6: What's Lamberti up to now with his explosives? He's not with a crowd out there.
11: That explosion seemed to come from underground.
14: The secret passage.
6: Someone must have told Lamberti of the passage. That's where he went. He's removing those doors with that infernal explosive of his. He's a madman, Jack.
11: Then he might blow up the palace.
6: He might if he thought I was in it. But he's after Lorna now. We'll have to let him come up and try to deal with him then.
11: Good Lord, sir. We daren't let him.
6: Hello. Hello. What's that shouting for?
16: Over the hill there. Look.
6: Those are our men returning. If the palace door holds out for another 15 minutes, we'll be...
17: The eminent Professor Edwards is alive yet, eh?
6: Lamberti, huh?
17: Yes, Lamberti. The faker, as you once called him. You should have guarded your secret passage a little better. I've waited a long time for this, Edwards.
6: Yes, I suppose you have.
17: Don't come too close. See this wooden flask I have in my hand? Yes, my friend. One of our little hobbies. It contains a powder that explodes upon contact with atmosphere. The stopper is tied around my neck, and if by any chance my hand falls away, the stopper is naturally pulled out. So you see, shooting me would do you no good.
6: In that case, you will go with us too.
17: Of course, under the circumstances, I had planned otherwise, but...
11: Snake woman! Lorna. Lorna, are you safe?
16: Yes, but where's Father?
11: Here. Is the queen safe?
18: I am not harmed. Thy warrior is.
11: Guru!
19: My boy.
6: What in the name of... Oh, well. I guess it was the only way.
16: But what happened?
11: Nguru threw his spear at Lamberti.
6: No, Jack. Nguru threw his spear at the flask of explosive and carried it through the opening in the wall into the secret passage. That's why we're all alive now. The main force of the explosion was taken in the tunnel.
19: Snake woman, sleep, Buana.
6: Yes, Nguru. This snake woman has kissed her fill and sleeps well.
16: What does he mean, Jack?
11: His spear is no more. It was blown to atoms.
16: Poor girl. Oh, Father, your arm.
6: It's nothing, my dear. Just some skin off, I guess.
18: Great man. How can a queen thank thee for thy work? Thou art of another world, I know.
6: Tell me, Your Majesty, is there a way through the rock that binds your kingdom round?
18: If departure is thy wish, then must my sorrow give it room. Yes, there is a way, but no man hath returned to speak of its dangers. Through that passage come what the priests have called the sacred apes.
6: I knew it. Those apes belong to the outside world. Well, children, it looks as if we'll be on our way soon, right?
11: Okay, sir.
6: Where's Lamberti? Under that pile of stones. Where's the talking head, Jack? I wanted
11: it's
6: to...
11: It's Christ, sir. Christ under that fallen wall.
6: Gone, eh? Priceless secrets. The inventions of a madman. All lost to the world.
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0: Hold it. 15 seconds from now, you'll see the picture he just took. See? With a Polaroid land camera, you get bright, sharp pictures in 15 seconds. Snap, pull, peel. It's that easy. Is there any better way to get pictures of the family?
1: Well, come in, Smithers. What is it? Speak up, boy. Orange juice.
2: No, sir. New Kellogg's Rise and Shine.
1: Eh? Finish.
2: And look at this, sir.
1: No peel, no pips, and it's got vitamin C. Well, Smithers, I suppose this is it.
2: What are you doing, sir?
1: Thank you, Governor. Wife and three pips to support. Thank you.
4: New Kellogg's Rise and Shine. 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
1: It's Superman. And now, Superman, champion of the weak and the oppressed, valiant fighter for truth and justice, faster than an airplane, stronger than a locomotive, who came to Earth from the planet Krypton, and who walks about among human beings disguised as Miles Clark Kent, news reporter for the Daily Planet. Sent by Editor White of the Planet to interview Dr. Horace Morton, well-known weather forecaster and uncle of Lois Lane, Kent and Lois had had a strange adventure on the road. Fleeing payroll bandits seized their car during a violent storm, leaving behind them a fragment of a note which indicated there might be a connection between the crime and Dr. Morton. On their arrival at the lonely observatory on Music Mountain, Kent and Lois were received by Morton's assistant, Elmer Rogers, in a high state of nerves. But before Rogers could tell them the cause of his alarm, Dr. Morton appeared at the top of the stairs. As our story continues today, some few minutes have passed. Dr. Morton has taken Kent and Lois to his laboratory while Rogers has returned to another part of the building. A clock strikes the half hour. A telephone bell rings. Rogers answers. Listen.
4: Hello, Morton Observatory.
5: Hello, who's this, Rogers?
4: Yes.
5: This is Mr. Collins.
4: Oh, yes, Mr. Collins.
5: Dr. Morton there?
4: Why, he has visitors just now, sir. Is there something I could do?
5: Visitors? What visitors?
4: His niece, Miss Lane, and a young gentleman named Kent, a newspaper man.
5: Newspaper man? Morton's not giving out any interviews, is he?
4: Oh, no, sir. He hasn't yet. Of course, I don't know. Miss Lane works on the same paper.
5: No interviews, Rogers. Make sure Morton understands. Kendrick can't afford to have any news get out right now.
4: Well, I'm sure Dr. Morton understands that, Mr. Collins.
5: All right, never mind that now. What I really called about was the forecast. Is it absolutely sure?
4: Yes, sir, so far as I know.
5: Fog and hail in New Birmingham at approximately 10:45 tonight, is that right?
4: That's what Dr. Morton says.
5: What's the time now?
4: Just 10:30.
5: Please remind Dr. Morton that the syndicate is checking all this very carefully. If it's a slip-up, they probably won't want to go on with it.
4: He hasn't failed yet, sir.
5: I've just checked the weather station. They swear that it'll be clear with rising temperatures.
4: Fog and hail, that's what Dr. Morton said, sir. But I'm a little worried.
5: Worried at what, Morton Rogers?
4: At what happens at these demonstrations, Mr. Collins? For example, the thunderstorm yesterday afternoon.
5: What about it?
4: There was a holdup, a payroll robbery.
5: Pure coincidence.
4: Then the hailstorm last week at Northport. Right in the middle of it, a jewelry store on Main Street was robbed in broad daylight.
5: Forget it, Rogers.
4: But I can't forget it, Mr. Collins. It almost looks as if someone knew what was going to happen, as if they used Dr. Morton's demonstrations.
5: I said forget. You know what depends on this, Rogers. If Morton can prove what he says, the syndicate will back him to the hilt. If not, well, it's all over.
4: Just the same, Mr. Collins, I don't like it. If anything happens tonight...
5: Well, what about it? If something does happen tonight, what do you do?
4: I shall go straight to Dr. Morton and tell him what I think. That he's being used. Improperly used.
5: Oh, I wouldn't do that, Rogers. I really wouldn't.
4: Wouldn't you?
5: Not for a minute. Now, just stop and think. If he's being used, the gang is pulling off this stuff and you went and stopped it, well, just consider what your life would be worth.
4: Good heavens. You think they'd...
5: I think they... But you probably run a terrible risk, Rogers. I really do. What's the time now?
4: Why, 10:35.
5: 10 minutes to go. I hope Dr. Morton's prediction is correct.
4: Oh, yes, sir. I'm sure it is, sir.
5: Very well. That's all, Rogers. Only remember what I said. Good night.
1: 10:35. 10:40. Meanwhile, in the main room of the observatory, Dr. Horace Morton entertains his guests. Lois Lane, his niece, and Clark Kent.
3: Please, Uncle Horace, you wouldn't want us to have made the trip just for nothing, now, would you?
6: My dear Lois, a great part of my time in the past few months has been given over to foiling the designs of newspaper people.
3: Oh, Mr. Kent, isn't he dreadful? See what you can do.
7: Oh, really, Dr. Morton? You've done such wonders in meteorology, forecasting the weather so accurately. I give you my word, they're talking about it everywhere.
6: And now, flattery. No, my boy, it's no use. No use whatever. When I get ready to describe my work, I'll do so in detail, and not before.
3: Uncle Horace, have you some secret system?
8: Oh, possibly.
7: The best weather bureaus in the world are only about 85% accurate, Doctor. And you're right 95% of the time.
6: 95, my dear boy. I'm 100% accurate.
7: Well, how in the world do you do it?
9: Oh, Mr. Kent, isn't it exciting? You do it with all those wheels and machines and instruments, Uncle Horace?
7: Certainly different from any observatory I was ever in.
6: I won't answer questions, but I might give a demonstration.
9: Really, Uncle Horace?
6: Morton's Mystical Meteorology. Also, Fortunes in Tea Leaves. What's the weather doing outside at the moment, Mr. Kent?
7: I'd say it was clear and cool.
6: Well, clear and cool.
9: Uncle Horace, what are you doing?
6: Adjusting the instruments, my dear. Don't come too close. Part of the Morton system is the free use of electricity.
7: Electricity?
9: Good heavens. Well, what a weird light. What's that for, Uncle? What are you doing with those levers?
6: Directing the mechanical calculators. Please stand where you are, Mr. Kent.
7: Oh, don't worry. I'm too interested to move even if I wanted to.
9: Uncle Horace, what happens now?
6: Well, first of all, we might check. See what my colleagues and rivals have to say. There's a telephone extension there on the table, Mr. Kent. Call this number and get the latest weather reports.
7: All right.
10: West and southwesterly southwest wind. Tonight clear and cool. Tomorrow fair.
7: Well, clear and cool.
6: Dear. Now let's see what the Morton system says. I think we have enough to go on by now.
7: Can you make out what he's doing?
9: Not very well. He's looking into some kind of a glass thing on the table. Might be a camera.
7: Can't think what he'd want a camera for.
6: Most interesting. And once again, I fear the usually respected authorities are wrong. Dear me, yes, quite wrong.
9: Well, what is the weather going to be, Uncle Horace?
6: Fog and hail, my dear. And almost at once. Thick fog. And rather severe hail. Now, if you'd excuse me for a few minutes.
7: Oh, why, surely, sir. We'll be all right.
9: Oh, don't let us bother you, Uncle Horace.
6: I shan't be long. Possibly you'd like to go out on the balcony, through the French doors there. If you want anything, ring for Roger.
7: All right. Come on, Miss Lane. Let's do a little observing ourselves out on the balcony.
9: Ooh, clear and cool. Well, it's cool enough. Mr. Kent, what do you make of it?
7: I'm darned if I know. But I'll tell you this. Something awfully funny going on around here.
9: What do you mean?
7: I don't know. But all that machinery and the electricity.
9: Well, that's for the weather forecasting. He said so himself.
7: Oh, bunk. Don't you believe it. I've been in weather bureaus before, and I never saw anything like that. They use barometers and wind speed indicators and charts and stuff like that.
9: He made a forecast. If he didn't use the machinery, how did he do it?
7: Well, that's what gets me. As far as I could see, he didn't do a thing. He just grabbed it out of the air. And, of course, you realize he was laughing at us all the time.
9: Yeah, he certainly was having a whole lot of fun.

0: And, of course, you realize he was laughing at us all the time.
1: Yeah, he certainly was having a whole lot of fun.
0: Well, if you ask me, he didn't make a forecast at all. He just said so to throw us off.
1: He's a queer person, Mr. Kent.
0: Mm-hmm.
1: Cold and clammy. Why, what's happened? Look, you can't see the stars anymore. What is it?
0: Well, for the... Great Scott, it's fog. A thick bank of fog has just drifted right down on top of us.
1: Fog? What? Why, that's just what he said. Ow!
0: What's the matter?
1: Something hit me on the head. Ow, there it is again.
0: Hey, something hit me, too. Miss Lane, it's hailstones. Hailstones as big as marbles.
1: Mr. Kent, fog and hail. It's just what he said. Then he was doing something with all that machinery.
0: Well, I guess he was, all right. He certainly did make a bang-up forecast. Ow. Here, let's get inside before we get rained.
1: Okay.
0: Come on.
1: I'll close the window.
0: All right. I'll say this much, Miss Lane. Your old Uncle Horace is right on the ball, all right. He sure called the turn.
1: Gee, how popular he must be with the regular weather people.
0: Boy, and how. Calls them up, gets their report, and then makes monkeys out of them.
1: Just look at that storm. And it came up out of nowhere.
0: Yeah.
1: So suddenly. Oh, isn't that lightning?
0: Yeah, there's the thunder. Well, you usually get thunder and lightning with hail.
1: Mr. Kent, just look at that. Out through the window. Those hailstones are almost big enough to break the glass.
0: Yeah, and the fog. Hey, you can't see your hand before your face. Well, even if we don't smoke out the secret of what your uncle's doing, Miss Lane, we'll have a swell eyewitness story. White'll love us.
1: Oh, what was that? It sounded like a shot.
0: That's what I thought myself. Wait, you stay here.
1: Where are you going?
0: I'm going to see if anything's happened. I'm going to find Dr. Morton.
1: Oh, call to him. Uncle Horace.
0: Dr. Morton.
1: Uncle Horace.
0: Dr. Morton. Oh, it's no use. Whoever he is, he doesn't hear us.
1: I'm coming with you, Mr. Kent.
0: All right, come on. Where did you think that noise came from? Inside or outside?
1: Inside. Come on, down these stairs.
0: It's not the way your uncle went. Come on, we're probably on a wild goose chase.
1: Oh, wait. Wait, don't get too far ahead of me.
0: All right.
1: Mr. Kent, what's the matter? What are you looking at?
0: Miss Lane. Wait, don't come down here. Go back. Go back upstairs.
1: Well, say, what's the idea? If there's any excitement, I want to be in on it.
0: No, Miss Lane, go back, please.
1: Oh, Kent, what's the matter with you?
0: I told you not to come down. I told you.
1: Who is it? What's happened? Oh, quick, let's do something.
0: No use. It's Rogers. Elmer Rogers.
1: Is he?
0: Yes. He is. Shot dead from close range. And there's the gun that did it. But why? Answer me that. And another thing. Now we'll never know what he wanted to tell us when we came in.
2: Another mystery. Who or what killed Elmer Rogers? What was the secret he wanted to tell Kent and Lois? And meanwhile, where is Dr. Horace Morton? And what is he really doing in the lonely observatory on Music Mountain? Tune in next time and follow the story of Superman. And remember, be sure to tune in the next thrilling installment of the amazing transcription feature, Superman.
3: Up in the sky, look! It's a bird!
1: It's a plane!
3: It's Superman!
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4: 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Moist. 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
11: Spy Catcher. A series of true stories of the unceasing search for enemy spies in wartime, based on the memoirs of Lieutenant Colonel Oreste Pinto of the Allied Counterintelligence Service. This week's story is entitled Three from Spain. The part of Colonel Pinto is played by Bernard Archard.
12: Examining and interrogating the thousands of refugees and escapers who reached wartime England from the occupied countries was always a painstaking and sometimes tricky job. Among every 100 genuine escapers, there could be one potential spy. The examination room at my headquarters was a converted schoolroom with long wooden benches. And here, each morning, my team of examiners would gather to inspect the personal property of the escapers that they would later interrogate. Pocketbooks, diaries, wallets, fountain pens, matchboxes, bus tickets, all had to be thoroughly examined, and each could tell a story. I was in the examination room one morning, inspecting the belongings of a Danish lawyer named Helvig. My assistant, Captain Lagos, was inspecting a wallet belonging to another escaper.
13: Colonel?
12: What is it?
13: What do you make of this white powder, sir?
12: Oh, send it to be analyzed.
13: And what about these, sir?
12: Orange sticks.
13: Hmm.
12: Anything else in the wallet? Cotton wool?
13: I expect so, sir. Just a moment. Yes, sir, it's here. A wad of cotton wool.
12: Grundlisch kind.
13: Sir?
12: Thoroughness. The German love of thoroughness. Orange sticks, cotton wool. And if this powder is pyrimethamine powder?
13: Yes, for secret writing, sir.
12: Who is he?
13: A Belgian, sir. Eugene Timmermans.
12: How did he come here?
13: Through France, to Spain, sir, and to Lisbon. The Belgian consul in Lisbon gave him a priority passage. He's a merchant sailor.
12: A merchant sailor?
13: Well, sir, we've caught him. We've caught him with these.
12: I wonder. Supposing he denied they were his, and says that you planted them.
13: But I've just found them.
12: Well, Captain, my one came through Spain, too. I'll take them both. Give me a complete list of everything that Timmermans brought with him. I'll see him in my room. And let me have his papers.
14: Timmermans, sir?
12: Well, come in.
14: Oh, thank you, sir.
12: All right, Alderley.
14: Sir?
12: Sit down. You are Alphonse-Louis Eugène Timmermans.
14: Yes, sir.
12: Well, yours seems to be a straightforward case. I see your consul in Lisbon gave you priority for the journey to England.
15: Yes, sir. I was quite a waiting list, but they want me for the Merchant Navy.
12: You're keen to join?
15: Yes, sir.
12: When did you leave Belgium?
15: 4 months ago. I was working at the docks in Antwerp.
12: I see from the consul's report that you travelled alone.
15: I prefer to look after myself.
12: How long did it take you to reach Spain?
15: From Antwerp? Oh, 3 weeks to reach the Spanish frontier, sir, and a week to get across the mountains. Well, 3 days thinking it out and 4 days climbing.
12: 4 days?
15: Well, 4 nights. I hid up in the daytime and I climbed at night.
12: When were you caught?
15: Oh, when I was over the mountains, I gave myself up. At a little Spanish village, Berga. I thought that was best.
12: Was it?
15: Well, I don't know. I wonder. I gave myself up to a farmer. Asked him to send for the police. He was only too keen. When they came, I asked them to get me to Barcelona and tell the Belgian consul I was there. Offered them money to do it. They took the money quick enough. They took everything I had. Sent me to Miranda del Ebro.
12: Oh, the prison camp.
15: Ah.
12: Were there many escapers in that camp when you were there?
15: Oh, about 60, I should think. I met 3 Frenchmen there. They'd been in more than a year. Oh, and communists. Lots of communists.
12: How long were you there?
15: 3 months and 4 days. I was there a month before my consul came. And then it took 2 months to get me out.
12: And then?
15: Then? Oh, it was simple. I was taken to the consulate. Bath, shave, good food. Sent to Lisbon, flown to England.
12: Well, it doesn't seem any need to keep you longer. You want to join a ship as soon as you can. Brixham, isn't it?
15: Yes, sir.
12: Well, here's your rucksack, your belongings. I hope you'll find everything there.
15: Oh, thank you, sir. Sure it's all right.
12: If you don't mind, I'd like you to check each item against this list and sign it. We'd like to have an official receipt.
15: Oh, I'll sign it, sir.
12: No. We'd rather you check the list. We have 30 or 40 cases every day, and sometimes things get mixed. We don't like that to happen. Well, we do our best. So please check each item on the list carefully before you give the receipt.
15: Oh, very good, sir. Yes, it's all correct, sir.
12: Well, just sign the receipt.
15: Oh, yes, sir. Oh, yeah.
12: Thank you.
15: Well, is that all, sir?
12: Not quite. Before you go, perhaps you'll explain why you're carrying these items.
15: What items, sir?
12: These items. In your wallet. Now, don't waste time to moment. You've checked and signed for them. Let me have the wallet.
15: Oh, the wallet, sir? Oh, you can have it for a moment. You had me scared. I thought I'd done something wrong.
12: These items. This powder, these sticks, and this.
15: Oh, I can explain, sir.
12: All right. Explain.
15: Oh, it was when I was in Miranda prison, sir. I shared a cell with 6 communists. Oh, I told you that.
12: You didn't.
15: Well, I told the other officer, and I told my consul at Lisbon.
12: Go on.
15: Well, there were 10 of us in the cell. There were 3 Frenchmen and 6 Spanish communists. One morning, a guard came and took some of the communists away. One of them slipped me this wallet, sir. He asked me to keep it for him till he came back. But he didn't come back. They shot him. I kept the wallet. It's a good strong one, sir.
12: I'm not concerned with the wallet, Timmermans. I'm concerned with these.
15: Well, they were in the wallet, sir. I just left them there.
12: Why?
15: Well, things like that come in handy.
12: For what? Manicuring your nails? Show me your fingernails. Not very clean, are they?
15: No, sir.
12: Sit down. Now, you're no fool, Timmermans. Neither am I. Let's be quite honest with each other. We both know what these are for.
15: Well, yes, what you said, sir. Manicuring your nails.
12: Oh, but I'll refresh your memory. These are the simple tools of a spy. You take this powder, you dissolve it in water and alcohol. You take an orange stick and you dip it into the solution and write. The writing is invisible. If you'd used a pen, the metal nib might leave scratches on the surface of the paper. So an orange stick is better. But even this might leave a telltale scratch. So you take a little cotton wool and you twist it around the point like this. And now the writing is quite invisible and there are no scratches.
15: Ah. Well, do you think that's what this communist was doing, sir?
12: There was no communist. Timmermans.
15: I swear to you, sir.
12: If I had time, I could give you word for word the lecture that your German masters gave you. How you write between the lines of an ordinary letter. How you mail it to an address in Lisbon or Madrid.
15: Do you think I'm a spy?
12: I know you are.
15: Oh, I'm not. I'm a loyal Belgian. I came here to serve in the Merchant Navy. I was questioned by my own consul in Lisbon.
12: How long were you in Lisbon?
15: 4 weeks.
12: How long were you in Madrid?
15: I was never in Madrid.
12: Then where did you get in touch with the Germans? In Barcelona?
15: I was never in touch with them.
12: When did they slip you into the Miranda prison?
15: They didn't. I gave myself up when I crossed the mountains.
12: When did they train you as a spy? Where? Madrid?
15: Are you calling me a liar?
12: Easy, Timmermans. There are armed guards in the corridor. Violence won't help you.
15: Won't you believe the truth?
12: When you tell me the truth. And next time you will tell me the truth. Take him to a cell. Next time, I want the truth.
15: I've told you.
12: Take him.
16: This way.
12: And send Captain Lagos.
16: Yes, sir.
12: Oh, come in, Captain.
13: How did it go, sir?
12: Well, he denies they're his. And he has a good story. Sharing a cell with communists in Spain. Mm. One of the commies slipped it to him. He liked the look of it and kept it.
13: Do you think that's true?
12: No. But thinking isn't enough. We have to prove it. And if he's a spy, he's a pretty dangerous one, sailing in and out of our ports. Well, who else is there to see? Do you have the list?
13: Yes, sir. Here it is.
12: Oh, 58.
13: Most of them have been cleared, sir. I've ticked them.
12: Yeah, all but three. Timmermans, the swimmer Verath, and the lawyer Helvig. I don't know what it is about Spain, but some of them come out with the most fantastic stories. Well, I'll see Helvig first.
13: Yes, sir. He's waiting.
17: Hans Helvig. Helvig, sir.
12: Come in. Please sit down. Thank you, Captain. Cigarette?
18: Thank you, sir. Thank you, sir.
12: You are Hans Helvig, Danish national, born Copenhagen, occupation lawyer.
18: Yes, sir.
12: Your statement says that you traveled the escape route from Copenhagen to Spain to Barcelona.
18: Yes, sir.
12: Well, let's deal with your arrival in Barcelona. What time of day did you reach the city?
18: I told the officer...
12: I have a report on what you told the officer. Now, tell me.
18: It was late evening, sir. It was dark. I think it was about 10 o'clock.
12: Where did you spend the night?
18: At the Hotel Continental.
12: On what floor is the restaurant?
18: It was late when I reached the hotel, sir.
12: I know it was late when you reached the hotel. After such a long journey, you would be hungry, so it occurs to me that...
18: I was hungry, sir, but the restaurant was closing. I had a light supper sent to my room.
12: And in the morning?
18: I left early, sir.
12: Where did you go?
18: To the British passport office.
12: How did you go? By taxi?
18: No, sir. I walked.
12: How long did it take you?
18: Oh, about 15 minutes, sir. More or less.
12: Now, what was it? More or less?
18: Oh, perhaps a little more, sir. It may have been 20 minutes.
12: Brisk walk?
18: Yes, sir, it was.
12: You're quite a good liar, Helvig. You answer quickly. But you're not good enough.
18: What do you mean, sir?
12: When I asked you about the Hotel Continental, which floor the restaurant was on, you suspected a trap. So you got round it by saying vaguely that it was late and the restaurant was closing. Well, it's true that in your native Copenhagen, the restaurant might be closing at that hour. But not in Spain. Now, I know the Continental. The restaurant is on the second floor, which is rather unusual. And it's its busiest at midnight. But let's forget that for the moment. Just look at this. Now, I'll draw you a little map. Watch carefully. Here is the Hotel Continental on the Rambla de Catalunya. Here is a large square, the Plaza de Catalunya. And at the end of the square is the Paso de Gracia. And here, just here, is the British passport office. If you had stayed at the Continental, which you didn't, you could have seen it from your bedroom window. It's just across the square. You could have strolled there in less than 5 minutes, maybe 3 minutes. How did you get to our passport office in Barcelona? In a German car?
18: No, sir, I didn't.
12: You still insist that you stayed at the Continental? I know it well. Do you want me to question you further?
18: No, sir, I didn't stay there. I was boasting. I didn't have any money,
12: As
18: sir.
12: As a lawyer, you must know how dangerous it is to lie.
18: Yes, sir. I'm sorry, sir. I hadn't any money, and when I arrived...
12: Helvig, I've no time to listen to lies today. I'm very busy. I'm going to let you cool your heels until tomorrow. And when I send for you, I want the truth.
18: But I tell you, sir.
12: All right, Helvig.
16: This way.
12: Send in Verratz.
16: Yes, sir.
12: Jules Verratz was the third of the lone wolves, the three who claimed to have traveled alone to Spain. And I was always suspicious of lone wolves, men without friends and with fantastic stories to tell. He was a young Belgian, and his story was the most fantastic of the three. I'd questioned him before and given him a night to sleep on it.
16: Verratz, sir.
12: Come in. Did you sleep well?
19: Yes, sir.
12: All right, Orderly.
16: Sir?
12: Sit down, Verratz. Now, I spent the morning with two other escapers from Spain who claim to have come out on their own. I've had my fill of cock and bull stories for the day, so let's be sensible.
19: Yes, sir.
12: You came out through Lisbon.
19: I came out from Gibraltar, sir. They sent me from Gibraltar to our consul in Lisbon.
12: Well, why did you separate from your group? Why were they captured and not you?
19: I don't know, sir. In a group, you get caught. When we got to Spain, I went on my own.
12: And reached Gibraltar?
19: By swimming.
12: Why didn't you enter Gibraltar in the ordinary way?
19: There's a Spanish police post, sir. You can't get past. I didn't want to be caught in Spain.
12: So you swam to Gibraltar from La Linea?
19: Yes, sir. At night.
12: But when you arrived at Gibraltar, there was no sign that you had swum. Your clothes, all your possessions, were perfectly dry.
19: I know, sir. But they didn't doubt my story.
12: They shipped you rather quickly to Lisbon. And now that you're here, I doubt your story.
19: Why, sir?
12: No, I don't doubt at all that you could swim from La Linea to Gibraltar. A strong swimmer could do that. But I do doubt that you could swim with your full pack and not get it wet. You insist that it was the pack you brought here.
19: Yes, sir.
12: Together with all your clothing.
19: Yes, sir.
12: I've weighed them, Verratz. Your pack would have weighed 40 pounds. Now, you're a big lad and you're strong enough. But I don't believe that you could swim that distance with a 40-pound pack on your neck without getting it wet.
19: I did, sir.
12: All right. You could spend the rest of the day talking and get nowhere. But at least I can test your story. There's a swimming pool in the grounds of this school. Since I spoke to you yesterday, I've measured it. If you swim 40 times round the pool, not from end to end, but 40 times round it without touching the sides, that'll be roughly the distance that you claim to have swum. I've had your pack made up to 40 pounds. If you fail to swim the distance, or if you get that pack wet...
19: I understand, sir.
12: All right. We'll see. Captain Davis?
20: Yes, sir.
12: You've made up the pack to 40 pounds?
20: 40 pounds exactly, sir.
12: Now, one last word, Verratz. If you've lied to us, if you can't make this swim, not one of my men will lift a finger to save you.
19: Yes, sir.
12: Or would you rather tell the truth now?
19: You understand, sir. I was in very great danger at the time.
12: You're in much greater danger now.
19: I will take the test.
12: Very well. Take him to the swimming pool.
20: Very good, sir. This way, Verratz. Are you ready, Verratz?
19: Yes, sir.
20: Do you agree with the weight of the pack that is 40 pounds?
19: Yes, sir.
20: Do you want any string or rope to tie it with?
19: Yes. It was one piece of rope, about 5 feet.
20: Like this?
19: Yes, sir. I'll tie it myself.
20: Ready?
19: Hmm.
20: All right. 40 times round the pond in your own time. And remember, once you start swimming, you mustn't touch the bottom or the sides. In you go.

0: Come in, sir.
1: Come in. Sit down, please. Ah, Timmermans. We were having a difference of opinion, weren't we, about some articles that you brought to England.
2: You called me a liar.
1: That's right. And until you convince me that I'm wrong, I still call you a liar. Have you anything to add to your story?
2: I've told you the truth.
1: Good. Then you'll be able to tell it again. And you'll be able to answer questions on your journey. Where were you when you decided to make this journey alone?
2: I told you.
1: I know what you told me. Just answer my question. Where were you when you decided to make this trip to England?
2: I was in Antwerp working in the docks.
1: As a sailor?
2: As a labourer. Germans were calling up. Sailors, I pretended I was a dock labourer.
1: Were you in touch with any members of the underground at the docks?
2: Well, I wasn't in touch with them. I knew three or four.
1: Did you ask their help?
2: Yes, they obtained travel papers for me.
1: Did they suggest that you should join an escape group?
2: Yes, I said I prefer to travel on my own.
1: Did they try to persuade you against this?
2: Yes, but I said I could look after myself. I had money.
1: What kind of papers did they get you?
2: Oh, work permit. A fake work permit to work in the coal mines at Lille.
1: Any trouble there?
2: No. Oh, there were Germans at the station checking permits, but I had no trouble. One of them showed me where to get the bus for Dinant.
1: Dinant?
2: That's where I was going to work. That's what the work permit said.
1: You went to Dinant?
2: Yes, to get in touch with the underground. I'd been given the name of a man.
1: His name, please.
2: Well, these names are confidential.
1: We have the names of all the resistance leaders. It's our job. His name, please.
2: Jean Lemaire.
1: Describe him.
2: Well, 5'7", 5'8", stocky, round shoulders, going bald. Big rough hands. Does that satisfy you?
1: Up to this point, I believe your story. Now, keep it that way. What happened at Dinant?
2: I saw the mayor. He took the faked work permit for the coal mines. He gave me a new permit, a seaman's permit, to travel to Marseille.
1: You then traveled south. Tell me about the French trains. Which train did you take from Lyon?
2: Well, I didn't. I'd had enough of trains with all that checking.
1: And what did you do?
2: I pinched a bicycle.
1: And cycled to the Spanish frontier?
2: Yes.
1: You're a liar.
2: Oh, 1 minute you say I'm telling the truth. And look, haven't I given you all the details?
1: You've given me details as far as Dinant. After that, no corroboration. A fairy story about a bicycle trip. Were you caught by the Gestapo?
2: I was never caught. I can look after myself.
1: Pinto. Who? Tell Captain Lagos to stay with him. If he wants me, he can send for me. Now, Timmermans, I'm not prepared to go through this tedious fairy story with you. I've been treating you as an intelligent person, and I hope to get some response. But the Germans knew better. They treated you as a fool.
2: What do you mean?
1: Somewhere after Dinant, you were caught by the Germans.
2: You can't...
1: Later you will tell me about it. For the moment, listen to me. They offered you your freedom, and you accepted it. They tried to teach you to be a spy, but you weren't a very good pupil. I know, because you ended up with these. Orange sticks, cotton wool, and this little packet of powder. The Germans have better methods, but you couldn't pick them up. Isn't that so? So they were reduced to giving you these. Things that even a fool could use.
2: I got the wallet from that communist.
1: A Spanish communist?
2: Yes.
1: I've examined the wallet. It was made in Belgium. You are a Belgian. All this is the German method with fools, Timmermans. They call it Gründlichkeit, thoroughness. Now, to save your time and mine, I'm going to write a name on a piece of paper. It's the name of your German spy master. I want you to be honest with me for once, Timmermans. If I'm right, tell me so. Read it. That's the name of the man who cheated you. The man who treated you as a fool. Isn't it? Well, can't you speak? Can't you tell me the truth for once? Or must we go through the whole imbecile story again and again and again? Read the name again. Why don't you admit it and have it over? It is the name of your spy master.
2: Yes.
1: The man who cheated you.
2: Yes.
1: Now tell me, Timmermans, Where were you recruited by the Germans? In France or in Spain?
0: Yes, what is it?
3: From Captain Lager, sir. You're wanted at the swimming pool. He said it's urgent, sir.
0: Guard, stay with Timmerman. Don't leave until I return.
3: Sir?
1: Well, Captain, what is it?
4: Berat, sir. He has completed his 40 times round, sir. Now he's doing some extras to impress us.
1: But how's the pack?
4: I don't know, sir.
1: Berat! Berat! You can come out!
5: Right, sir.
4: Up you come. That's it. Now, off with the pack.
1: Oh. How is it?
4: It's dry, sir. Quite dry. Feel it.
1: Yeah. Yes, it is. Verrat.
6: Sir?
1: I apologize. I had to be convinced that it could be done.
6: I know, sir.
1: I have a job to do. Not always pleasant, but it's for all our good. I hope there's no ill feeling.
6: I know, sir. But I wouldn't like to do that again, sir.
1: I hope you never have to. Lagos, look after him well. I'll sign your discharge papers now. What would you like to do?
6: Join the Air Force, sir.
1: Not the Navy?
6: No, sir.
1: Off with you. Get dressed. And good luck. It was always a problem, this. Friend or foe. And the safety of our country was at stake. Of the three from Spain, the three lone wolves, Jules Verratz, the swimmer, was innocent and a friend. Hans Helwig, the Danish lawyer, was suspect but unproved and was interned for the duration of the war. And Timmermans, the merchant seaman who had brought the implements of secret writing to England. Alphonse Louis Eugène Timmermans was tried at the Central Criminal Court. He was found guilty and condemned to death. He was hanged at Wandsworth Prison on July the 7th, 1942.

0: You've been listening to Spycatcher, with Bernard Archard as Colonel Oreste Pinto. The script was written by Robert Barr, and the program produced for the BBC.
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0: 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Like it?
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A criminal strikes and fades quickly back into the shadows of his own dark world. And then the man from Scotland Yard. The dangerous, relentless pursuit. When man hunts man. Now with Ted DeCourcy starred as the famous Inspector Peter Black of Scotland Yard, we bring you tonight's story of violence and murder. Pursuit and the man who confessed.

0: Yes, sir?
1: Oh, good morning, Moffat.
0: Morning, sir.
1: Would you step in for a moment?
0: Right, sir.
2: Good morning, sir.
1: Good morning, Moffat.
2: Everything quiet last night, sir?
1: Good. I heard a rather good one last night.
2: Really, sir?
1: Yes. Those flying saucer thingamabobs.
2: Yes, sir?
1: Know what they really are?
2: No, sir.
1: Well, Moffat, they're the horseshoes from the riders in the sky.
2: Really, sir?
1: Horseshoes, Moffat. You know that American song. Riders in the sky. Horseshoes.
2: Very good, sir.
1: I rather thought so. Now, did you see this memorandum from burglary?
2: Yes, sir. I put it on your desk.
1: Oh, well, take care of it, will you? Tell Foster to put a couple of men on watch tonight. I don't think it'll amount to anything.
2: Right you are, sir.
1: Yes.
3: Inspector, this is Mr. Ross. Came in about 5 minutes ago. I think you'd better speak to him, sir.
1: All right, Sergeant. Yes, Mr. Ross, what can I do for you?
4: There's nothing you can do for me now, Inspector. I killed a woman last night, and I've come to give myself up.
1: Will you say that again?
4: I killed a woman in my house last night. You'll find her there, 31 Cricklewood Lane.
1: Why didn't you report it last night?
4: I don't know. I've been walking most of the time, trying to think.
1: How did you kill her, Mr. Ross?
4: I choked her.
1: Why did you kill her?
4: There'd been an argument, that's all.
1: Her name is...
4: Selina Graham.
1: All right, Mr. Ross, if you don't mind, we'll run out to your house.
4: I don't want to go back there. I've done it. I've told the police. Now let's get it over with.
1: All in due time. After you, sir. Moffat and I took the haggard Mr. Ross to the house in Cricklewood Lane in our car. He sat throughout the entire trip, staring numbly through the window. I asked him no questions and he proffered no further information. Criminal Records Office has an extensive file devoted to men and women who have killed, usually in passion, and subsequently given themselves up. But more than a simple confession is necessary. It was our duty to examine the scene of the crime and then proceed with the formal charge of murder. Thirty-one Cricklewood Lane was a pleasant little house set apart some 150 feet from its nearest neighbor. I noted that the window shades were drawn. Mr. Ross reached into his pocket for his latch key, unlocked the door, and we went inside. Your telephone, Mr. Ross.
4: Yes, I know.
1: Well, don't you think you'd better answer it?
4: Why should I?
1: Very well. Well, Mr. Ross?
4: She's through there.
1: Stay here with him, Moffat.

0: How did you say you killed her, Mr. Ross?
1: I told you, with my hands.
0: And when was this?
1: Last night. I suppose it was about 8 o'clock. I can't remember. Now, can we go?
0: I'm afraid not. Would you step inside, please?
1: No.
0: I shall have to insist.
1: I won't. I told you I killed her, and that's enough. You can't force me to look at her again.
0: You won't have to, Mr. Ross. She's not there.
1: She's not there.
2: Not there, sir?
0: No. A girl has been here. I found lip rouge on the hand towel in the lavatory.
1: She's dead. I know she's dead. You must believe me.
0: Assuming that you did kill her, Mr. Ross, how soon afterward did you leave the house?
1: I don't know. I don't know what I did. What's the use of all this?
0: There's the question of a body, Mr. Ross.
1: I don't know what happened. All I know is that I killed her and I'll pay for it. I can't stand it here any longer. Take me away.
0: It was rather an odd situation. I found it hard to disbelieve Randall Ross's statement. Yet, there were several aspects to the case that were, to say the least, puzzling. After he'd been remanded into custody upon his own insistence and ours, Moffitt and I started for the Hotel Empire, which Mr. Ross had given as the residence of Miss Selina Grant. You see, Moffitt, if the man is telling the truth, we're in quite a predicament.
3: That had occurred to me, sir.
0: The body, Moffitt.
3: If there is one, sir.
0: You think it a delusion on his part?
3: Well, hardly, sir. It's happened before.
0: Yes, I know. That was annoying, too. But assuming that it's not a delusion, could someone have come in and taken the body after Mr. Ross had run from the house? Possibly to protect him?
3: Rather a grisly thought, sir, but aren't you forgetting that the door was locked when we went in? And that Mr. Ross had the key?
0: You're quite right, Moffitt.
3: Thank you, sir.
0: Which brings up another point. Would a man of Ross's obviously unsettled temperament kill, then methodically obliterate all signs of possible struggle, extinguish the lights, lock the door, and then allegedly walk the streets all night in a funk before coming in to confess the deed?
3: A bit contradictory, sir. He may have done all that, but where's the body?
0: Yes, and he may not have done all that, Moffitt. In which case, we return to your theory, delusion.
3: Yes, sir. Well, here it is, sir.
0: Oh. The Empire.
3: A bit run down, sir.
0: That is treason, Moffitt. Come along.
3: Yes, sir.
4: Ain't so harsh, sir. I'll take 5 bob on Arsenal over Southampton. And you know what he says? He says, I want odds. Coo, what cheek.
5: Uh-oh, I'll ring him right back, Bert.
4: Morning, gentlemen. With or without?
0: Neither, thank you. Is Miss Selina Graham staying here?
4: That's right.
0: Would you see if she's in, please?
4: All right. Who shall I say is calling?
0: Chief Inspector Black, Scotland Yard.
4: Oh, well, you must know my brother-in-law. He's on the force, Police Constable Smithers.
0: I don't believe I do know him. Do you, Moffitt?
3: No, sir.
4: Oh, well, you will, right, lad. You'll be commissioner one of these days, mark my words.
0: I shall have to keep my eye on him, then.
4: That's funny. No answer.
0: When did you last see her, Mr.?
4: The name is Welk, and it was, day before yesterday. I was off myself yesterday. Oh, wait a minute. The night man left a note about her. I remember, but where did I put it? Oh, here it is. Well, you're too late. She paid her bill and left last evening at 6 o'clock.
0: Did she leave her new address, Mr. Welk?
4: Can't say that she did. They often forget and ring us later. If she does, do you want me to tell Police Constable Smithers?
0: Extremely good of you, Mr. Welk, but I'd rather you notified me.
4: All right.
0: Thank you very much. Well, Moffitt, at least we know one thing. There is or was a Miss Selina Graham. See what you can find out about her here. I'm going back to the yard. Has he asked to see anyone, Constable?
6: No, sir. Quiet as a mouse. There was his brother and Miss Hayes, Dr. Lewis here, but he wouldn't see them.
0: All right, Constable, thank you. Cigarette, Mr. Ross?
1: No.
0: You don't mind? Why did Miss Graham leave her hotel last night?
1: I don't know.
0: When did you meet her?
1: She came over at 7 o'clock.
0: Did she have any luggage with her?
1: No.
0: What did you argue about?
1: What does it matter?
0: It matters a great deal, Mr. Ross.
1: Let me alone. I've told you what you want to know. She's dead. I murdered her.
0: Where was Miss Graham employed?
1: I'm not going to tell you.
0: You are not helping yourself, sir, with this attitude.
1: I don't want to. I want to be hanged, and that's all. Now get out and let me alone.
0: Constable.
2: Yes, sir.
0: I think perhaps that you'd better relieve Mr. Ross of his tie, belt, and shoelaces.
2: Oh, sir. Think he might try?
0: I'm not sure, but we'll take no chances. I left the detention room and the brooding enigma of Mr. Ross and returned to my office. There were three people waiting for me. Mr. Michael Ross, 4 or 5 years older than his brother, but bearing a marked resemblance. Miss Myra Hayes, whom I learned was the suspect's fiancée. And a man from Harley Street, for whom I held a great respect. The noted psychiatrist, Dr. James Lewis.
7: He won't see me, Inspector. He won't speak to any of us.
8: He couldn't have done it. I can't believe that he even knew the girl.
0: He's admitted to both facts, sir. And at this point, I have no choice but to either prove or disprove his confession.
9: Disprove, Inspector? Are you entertaining a thought of fantasy?
0: We have weighed that possibility, Doctor.
7: Do you mean that Randall imagined he killed someone?
0: It's a possibility.
7: Then that must be it. Because there was no girl. I know, you see. We're to be married in 2 weeks, Inspector. He's very much in love with me. As I am with him.
8: She's right. I'm his brother. I know he would have told me. We were very close.
0: Did anyone of you see him last night?
8: Why, no.
7: I spoke to him on the telephone.
0: At what time?
7: It must have been a little past 8.
0: Oh?
7: I rang him at home. We speak to each other every night. I wanted to go to him. He sounded upset. But he told me not to. That's when I called you, Dr. Lewis.
9: Yes, yes. I told her, Inspector, that Randall was in a state of depression and had been for a few days. There was no need to worry. Michael, be a good chap and take Myra out for a cup of tea, will you? There are a few things I'd like to discuss with the Inspector.
7: Why? Why can't I stay?
9: Well, my dear, the things that I wish to say to the Inspector are to help Randall, and if you remain, I shan't be able to say them.
7: Oh, all right. I'm sorry.
0: Very well, Doctor.
9: Well, there was a girl, and I think there still is. Her name is Selina Graham.
0: You know, of course, Doctor, you needn't divulge anything which has passed between you and your patient.
9: No, I'm aware of that. What has he told you about her?
0: Nothing beyond the fact that he killed her.
9: Yeah, perhaps he did, but not physically.
0: What do you mean by that?
9: Well, I shall put it as simply as possible. Randall Ross, since childhood, has felt insecure and rejected. The two people closest to him have only added to this feeling. His brother Michael, because Randall strove to emulate him and failed. And then Myra Hayes, because she embodies the strength upon which he is so dependent.
0: Then did Selina Graham fulfill his search for independence?
9: For a time, yes, yes. He found her in Southend. Oh, I'm not being a prig when I tell you that from his description, she's lower class. Because that's exactly what he wanted. He could be accepted by someone who was his social and intellectual inferior.
0: I see. And does she take the place of his fiancée?
9: No, to the contrary. Once he'd found that he'd been accepted by her, he no longer desired her. And I knew that last week when he told me that he was going to break it off.
0: And last night he did?
9: Yes, yes. I think he did terminate the relationship, and in so doing, it was, to him, the end of a life. This was a critical period, remember. Randall was gaining insight into a great many of the things that I'm telling you.
0: You feel, then, Doctor, that in the cutting of these ties, this fantasy of actual murder was created?
9: Yes, I do.
0: A fantasy strong enough to drive him here to confess to a crime he had never committed.
9: Knowing the tremendous conflict taking place in his mind, I would say yes. But if I could see him, Inspector, I think I could prove it to you.
0: Very well, Doctor, I shall take you to him.
10: Inspector, Inspector Blank.
0: Oh, just a moment, Doctor. Yes, Sergeant.
10: A report's just coming, sir.
0: Well, Doctor, it seems that fantasy has given way to fact.
10: Oh?
0: The body of a woman was taken from the Thames early this morning. She has just been identified as Selina Graham.
11: Pursuit. With Ted DeCossia starred as Inspector Peter Black, Pursuit and the Man Who Confessed continues in just a moment.
12: The Rock and Chair Lady, the gal that helped Bing Crosby land his first professional job, Mildred Bailey, will be DeBingle's special guest on the CBS show this Wednesday night. Bing and Mildred Bailey will talk over old times and do some duets and solos. And also on hand, you'll find that hot combination, the Firehouse 5 plus 2. 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
11: Now, the second act of Pursuit and the Man Who Confessed.
0: The discovery of Selina Graham's body had at last taken the case from the nebulous and given it substance. I left the startled psychiatrist to wait for me in my office and made my way to the province of the yard's pathologist, Dr. Bishop.
13: Yes, Daphne? Yes, Daphne. No, Daphne. Definitely Daphne. Bye-bye, love. I say, Black, how nice. You're looking fit.
0: Thank you, Doctor. Now, how's your wife?
13: Doing quite well, thank you.
0: And that. Have you had a chance to examine the body that was brought in this morning?
13: My dear chap, which one? I've been simply deluged with them.
0: Taken from the Thames, a woman, Selina Graham.
13: Graham? Here we are. No, I haven't had a chance yet. One of your cases?
0: Yes.
13: Oh, splendid. I must get to it at once. I like your cases, Black. So interesting. Shall we go? Those marks on the throat. Not very pronounced, but strangulation, I should say. Well, well.
0: Hello. This may be something.
13: Wristwatch?
0: Yes. Stopped at approximately 9 o'clock.
13: So it did. You think that would establish time of death?
0: Not necessarily. I'll take that, if I may. We'll have the physical lab go over it.
13: Oh, all right. Here we are. Anything else?
0: I don't think so. Oh, yes, you might send a copy of your report in when you're finished, eh?
13: Oh, love to. Please give your Sergeant Moffat my kindest.
14: Did you see Ross, Inspector?
0: Not yet, Dr. Lewis. He'll be here in a moment. I saw the girl. She had been choked. The marks were there, all right.
14: That's incredible. I know Ross so well. At least I thought I did.
0: Possibly there's a bit of murder in every one of us that even a psychiatrist can't detect.
14: That's true, and we often learn it too late. But look here. He said he killed the girl in the house. What was she doing in the Thames?
0: I don't know.
14: Well, his personality negates violence. I can't understand it unless...
0: Yes, go on.
14: Well, unless he were driven to it. Some threat that we know nothing about. However, from his statements concerning the girl, it hardly seems likely... She didn't sound the sort who would put up a fight at the party.
0: Oh, here he is. Come in.
15: Right in here.
0: Thank you, Constable. Wait here, please.
15: Very good, sir.
0: Sit down, Mr. Ross.
14: Hello, Randall.
0: Have you anything to add to your confession, Mr. Ross?
15: No.
0: I think you have. We found Miss Graham's body. I want you to tell us how it got into the Thames.
15: I don't know.
0: Come now.
15: I don't know. I killed her in the house. Then I ran out, that's all.
14: May I, Inspector?
0: Certainly.
14: Randall, why did you quarrel with the girl?
15: You know why.
14: Because you told her you didn't want to see her again?
15: Yes.
14: But she didn't want the relationship to end?
15: That's right.
14: What did she say, Randall? It must have been very important to you. You know, you told me that you don't like physical violence.
15: I don't, I hate it. But she wouldn't let me go.
14: What do you mean?
15: She said that she'd go to Myra and tell her.
14: Ah. So you choked her because she made you feel no longer independent, huh?
15: Yes. But I didn't mean to kill her. I wanted to frighten her, to show her that I was the stronger. I didn't know it was so easy to kill somebody that way. And then she fell and I ran out.
16: Where did you run?
15: I told you, I don't know.
16: If, as you say, you walked the streets all night, you must have stopped somewhere.
14: Rambo, remember you told me that when you were upset, you'd take a drink to try to calm yourself. Huh?
15: Yes. Yes, perhaps I did. I think there may have been a pub. I can't remember. Let me alone, please, let me alone.
16: Mr. Ross, where did you go? What was the name of that pub?
15: I don't know. Yes. It was near the house. I ran. I was out of breath. Frightened. I needed a drink. Everybody was looking at me.
16: Near your house. All right. Constable.
17: Yes, sir.
16: Take Mr. Ross back, please.
17: Very well. Come along.
14: He didn't kill her, Inspector.
8: Choked her, yes, but what if she regained consciousness?
16: Then left the house, went to the river and threw herself in?
14: But why not? The dream of rags to riches becomes a nightmare. She awakes to despair and suicide.
16: Theoretically, it's sound, Doctor, but according to Yard statistics, not likely.
14: Statistics? And what has that got to do with it?
16: Miss Graham was wearing her coat and shoes. I have yet to see a woman suicide who didn't remove either one or both articles before the act.
18: Well, sir, no luck here.
16: So I gathered.
18: The barman says there's another pub in the next square, the Fox and Hounds.
16: Of course, Moffitt, this might be a waste of time. It's entirely possible that Mr. Ross is an extremely clever young man who is playing a shrewd game.
18: In what way, sir?
16: Confessing to a murder which he swears was committed in his house in order to make the appearance of the body in the Thames a suicide.
18: Seems to me it's going to be a bit difficult to make him change his story unless someone saw him throwing the girl into the river.
16: Which is extremely doubtful.
18: You know, sir, what puzzles me is, if he did plan it that way, why did he confess to the crime at all?
16: Well, let's see if they can tell us anything at the Fox and Hounds. At the Fox and Hounds, we learned Randall Ross had been there at 8:30 and had remained there for some 15 minutes. He was remembered because of his extreme agitation. The confessed killer had taken no pains to cover his tracks. When we returned to the yard, Dr. Bishop was waiting in my office with his report.
13: I say, Black, this is delightful. How do you manage to do it?
16: Do what, Doctor?
13: You come up with these extraordinary cases of yours. It's miraculous. This girl was drowned.
16: Drowned?
13: Oh, yes, Sergeant Muffet.
16: Drowned, so that's it. Dr. Bishop, is it possible that a state of unconsciousness could be mistaken by a layman for death?
13: Yes, rare, but yes. Oh, yes, I see. That had puzzled me.
16: Then it could be.
13: Yes. The condition of catalepsy is one. Another, although quite rare, would be carotid sinus syndrome. Ashen gray color, respiration very light. The pulse almost indistinguishable, heartbeat so slight. Certainly the layman stumbling upon such a sight would assume that death had taken place. Oh, yes, definitely. The choking before drowning could have brought about the state.
16: I am indebted once again to you, Dr. Bishop.
13: Pleasure, Black. Any time at all. Do let me know how you fare. Most interested.

0: Any time at all. Do let me know how you fare. Most interested.
1: Does that do it, sir?
2: I hope so, Moffat. Hello, Dr. Lewis. This is Inspector Black. Yes. I wonder if you'd be good enough to call at my office. Splendid. Yes, it does concern him. Oh, and I wish you'd get in touch with Mr. Michael Ross and Miss Hayes. Yes, I'd like to see them too. Thanks very much.

0: called you here to explain my reason for withdrawing the charge of murder which was leveled at Mr. Randall Ross.
1: Leichhardt. I knew he couldn't have done it.
0: He didn't kill her. I have a rather tragic story to tell you.
2: A tragic story, Inspector?
0: Yes, Doctor. We know that Mr. Ross did choke Miss Graham. We also know that he ran from the house in a state of extreme shock. In that shock, he did not extinguish the lights or even close the door behind him, let alone eradicate the signs of violence. But someone did.
2: Then she did recover at least.
0: No, Doctor. She was removed by someone who found her body and wanted to protect Mr. Ross. Someone who was very close to him and knew that he was troubled that night.
2: But I knew that. Myra rang me to tell me that she'd spoken to him.
3: I told you, Inspector, I wanted to go to him. He wouldn't let me.
0: Exactly. You see, Mr. Ross reacted rather normally to a normal occurrence. The phone rang, and he answered it. That, Miss Hayes, was, in your own words, at a little past eight.
3: I didn't lie to you. Ask Dr. Lewis.
0: After the conversation, as I say, he ran from the house. We know that at 8:30 he was in the tavern. He remained there until 8:45. Selina Graham's watch stopped at 9. That was when she was drowned in the Thames.
2: Drowned? Do you mean to say that
0: is the tragedy?
1: She was dead. She was.
3: She must have been. I rang Michael. We were both worried about him. When we got there, she was lying in the bedroom. She was dead. She was.
0: You and Michael took her from the house in Cricklewood Lane, and thinking to protect Mr. Randall Ross, threw her body in the Thames. And at the time, she was still alive.
1: Don't keep saying that. It's not possible. There was no pulse, no heartbeat, nothing.
0: There was water in her lungs.
3: We didn't know.
0: Had you left her where she was and called a doctor, she might have recovered. But you didn't. That is when the murder was committed. It is my duty to formally charge you with murder. To warn you that anything you might say will be taken down and given in evidence. So two people lost their independence for the sake of a man who had so long sought for his own and now would never find it. Pursuit. And the pursuit is ended.
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0: Adventure number 7. But Grandma, What Big Teeth You Have. A new Carlton E. Morse production featuring Jack, Doc, and Reggie. O'clock in the afternoon in the office of the A1 Detective Agency, around the corner and up one flight, just off Hollywood Boulevard. It's hot, and Mary Kay Jones, the cutest secretary in Hollywood, is dressed for it. Her boss, Jack Packard, is sitting directly under an electric fan, his feet up on the desk, his shirt open at the collar, and a glass of iced coffee in his hand.
1: Boss, it's so doggone hot, it's indecent. Gets so a girl doesn't care anymore.
2: Why don't you take off something?
1: If I took off one thing more, you could hand me a cake of soap and a wash rag and send me to the shower.
2: Try some iced coffee.
1: And immediately perspiration starts out on me like a whirling spray. Oh, honest to goodness, boss. Why don't you shut up shop and let a girl go home and sit in a tub of water?
2: Go ahead. I want to wait for Doc and Reggie.
1: What do they got that we want?
2: They're supposed to turn in a report on the Bronson firebug case. The insurance company's been screaming for us since Monday.
1: Oh, great. 150 in the shade, and we got to work on a firebug case.
2: Not you.
1: What do you mean, not me? I'm your secretary, aren't I?
2: I'm not sure sometimes.
1: You're not sure about what?
2: When you come down to the office in clothes like you got on today, I sometimes wonder.
1: Oh?
2: Maybe I ought to keep you for a pin-up girl.
1: Don't like them, huh?
2: Huh?
1: These clothes, don't like them?
2: Sure, what there is of them. But what'll the clients think?
1: What clients?
2: Hey, did anybody ever tell you you're the freshest secretary in Hollywood?
1: Besides, I don't wear my clothes for the clients.
2: No?
1: Nope. I wear them for the boss. Ever since you reopened the A1 Detective Agency after finishing up with the 21 old men, I've practically been throwing myself at the boss. But the poor dope isn't having any.
2: The office is no place for romance.
1: Well, then, for the love of Mike, why don't you take me out on a dark road some night? Or to a nice balcony seat in a theater. I'll come and sit on my front porch.
2: No, you're much too important to the A1 agency as a secretary.
1: You think a little fraternizing on Saturday night would cut down my office efficiency on Monday morning?
2: Hey, look, Mary Kay, I'm too hot to argue. Somebody in the outer office.
1: Yeah, boss, I'll get it. Relax, boss, it's just Reggie. He's got a kid with him.
2: Kid? Boy?
1: Surprising as it may seem, it's the boy.
3: See you for a minute, Jack?
2: Sure.
3: Okay, fella, in with you. You see this tadpole, Jack? I bet he's not over 10 years old. How old are you, son? He's not talking. Anyway, you know what I caught him doing? Caught him purse snatching.
1: Hey, no kidding.
3: Right down there on Hollywood Boulevard. Went up behind a woman, jerked the purse out from under her arm, and streaked it down a side alley. He'd have got away with it, too, if he hadn't run right into my arm.
2: Is that right, boy?
1: Is this a police station?
2: Uh-oh. You did steal the woman's purse?
1: Don't look like any police station to me.
2: You give the woman's purse back to her, Reggie?
3: Yeah, she wanted to call a uniformed cop, but I flashed my special on him. Let me have the kid.
2: You've been purse snatching for quite a while?
1: Look, if this is a police station, where's the cells where you lock people up?
2: As a matter of fact, this isn't a police station.
1: Oh.
2: We're private detectives.
1: Yeah?
2: Yeah, I'm Jack Packard. The man who brought you in is Reggie York.
1: Is she a private detective, too?
2: No, she's our secretary.
1: She's hot stuff.
4: Hey!
3: Out of the mouths of babes.
1: Where'd you get that kind of talk? You ought to have your mouth washed out.
4: Touchy, ain't she?
2: What's your name?
4: Fred Crawford. Now I know you're not the police, I'm not scared anymore.
2: Well, that's good. How old are you?
4: I'm 11.
3: Oh, look here. You sure about that?
4: For crying out loud. Don't you think a guy knows how old he is?
3: Well, you don't look 11 to me.
2: All right, skip it. Where do you live?
4: 6170 Selma.
1: Oh, that's just around the corner, boss.
2: With your folks?
4: Hmm?
2: I said you live with your folks?
4: Yeah, sure. My grandmother.
2: Is that all?
4: Yeah, that's all. Just my grandmother.
2: Hmm. Does she know you're a purse snatcher?
4: No.
2: You go to school?
4: I used to.
2: You mean you don't go to school now, kid 11 years old?
4: I don't sleep very good.
2: A growing boy 11 years old doesn't sleep good? What's the matter? Is conscience bothering you?
4: No.
2: Why don't you sleep good?
4: Some nights I do. Some nights I have dreams.
2: What do you dream?
4: I don't know.
2: Yes, you do.
4: I don't want to think about them.
1: Nightmares.
2: Bad dreams, huh?
4: Yeah.
2: Well, it might do you good to tell somebody about them. You like to try?
4: They don't make any sense. They're crazy.
2: Well, go on. I'd like to hear them. Here, yeah. You want a cold drink?
4: No. I'm not sweating because it's hot. I sweat like this when I think about the dreams. Sometimes I wake up in the night sweating like this.
1: Here, want a handkerchief?
4: No, I got one.
1: Hey, when was the last time you had a bath?
4: Oh, so you're one of them dames that right away get personal.
1: But your hands are filthy. Doesn't your grandmother ever make you clean up? No.
2: Never mind about that. Let's get back to this dream business. You'd rather talk about that anyway, wouldn't you?
4: I never told anybody.
2: Sure, that's probably why they keep worrying you. You tell us about them, it'll probably make you feel a lot better.
4: Grandma can tell when I'm restless. She can even tell before I get into bed that I'm not going to sleep good.
2: Oh, she can?
4: Yeah. So then she gives me something to make me sleep.
2: Capsule?
4: No, with a needle.
3: Killer.
2: Here, roll up your sleeve, bud.
3: Here, let me do it for you.
4: No, this arm.
2: Mother, you getting all this down, Mary Kay?
1: Every word, boy. You think it might mean something?
3: Hey, Jack. Look at this kid's arm.
2: Needle puncture.
3: 4, 6, 8, 11 of them.
4: What the heck? They don't hurt.
2: Okay, you can roll your sleeve down. How about these dreams?
4: Well, it takes me a long time to get out of our house.
2: You mean in your dream you get up and dress and want to get out of the house?
4: I don't want to, but I gotta. For some reason, I got to.
3: But you don't know what the reason is, huh?
4: Yeah, that's it. And it takes me a long time to get out. And I have to go through a lot of rooms. And big rooms and long rooms. And I have to go through a lot of doors. Lots of doors. Hurry, Bud. Hurry up. Don't let them catch you. Hurry. Hurry. In every room I went into, my voice sounded different.
5: A gun went off, and I heard somebody scream. And when I went to put my shoes on in the morning, they were all covered with mud.
1: Well, you can see how crazy that is. Look outside. So hot you can...

0: kill somebody.
1: Sure, look, fella. I bet a buck you didn't. You got your dreams all mixed up with...
2: Where was this? Where did it happen?
0: Outdoors. That's all I know.

0: I'd be scared to tell her.
1: Why?
2: Yeah, why? Grandmothers are wonderful people to tell things to.
0: Not my grandmother.
1: Okay, Bud, we've talked about everything but the purse snatching. I know you don't want to talk about it, but we got him.
0: Not part of the dream.
1: Maybe not, but we'll talk about it just the same. How many times have you done this? Snatched a woman's purse?
0: Just a cent.
1: No. Look up at him. That's it. Is that true?
0: Honest.
1: I believe it is true. Why did you do it?
0: Honest, Mr. Packard. Something made me. It was just like I'd done it before and knew just how to do it. I didn't want to all the time I was doing it.
1: No. People don't do what they don't want to do.
3: Never mind it. But I want you to come in the back room. Back here with me.
0: What's back there?
3: Makeshift laboratory. Come on.
0: You want me, boss?
3: Oh, you and Reggie wait there. In with you, Bud.
1: Funny business.
2: Hey, you picked yourself up quite a case.
1: What does Jack care what the kid dreams? When I was a youngster, I used to have some dreams that would make Bud's dreams sound like mush and milk.
2: Yeah? What did you dream about?
1: Women?
2: What kind of women?
1: Minnie Kay, it didn't make any difference what kind of women, you know? Women.
2: Oh, fine.
1: And speaking of women, Minnie Kay, if there's anything cuter than the clothes you've got on this PM, it's the stuff that's inside of me.
2: Mustn't touch.
1: So, Jack Packard and over there.
2: That's the way it is.
1: Isn't life a crime?
2: Hey, no kidding, Reggie. Give a girl a lowdown.
1: Gladly. On what subject?
2: Well, why did you and Jack and Doc break with the 21 old men?
1: 10 Gramercy Park?
2: Yeah, why did you?
1: Well, no break at all, my dear.
2: I'm not your dear. Oh. And there must have been some kind of break. Because that international stuff is right down Jack's alley. He wouldn't have given it up to come back and reopen the A1 Detective Agency office here in Hollywood if he could have gone on with the whole world as his playground.
1: Matter of fact, we were getting too well known.
2: Yeah? How do you mean?
1: 21 old boys need pawns whose faces aren't known.
2: Oh, that's it, huh?
1: Getting so the old boys couldn't send us anywhere without Jack being spotted as their man.
2: So you had to wind up business and come home, huh?
1: Oh, we'll do a job for them still once in a while. Doc's really the one who persuaded us to reopen the agency. How he does love to play detective.
2: Huh, that red-headed Texan. You know why, don't you?
1: No, why?
2: Well, it gets him around among the girls.
1: Ah, yes. Girls.
2: He's worse than you are. And that's something. Brother.
3: Perfectly all right, Bud. If you shot a gun and killed anybody, there'd be a little speck of burned powder embedded in the skin of your hand.
0: No, was there any?
3: No sign. A lot of dirt. No burned powder.
1: So that's what you're doing in there, giving him the burned powder test.
3: Yeah. Get on your horse, Reggie.
1: What? You've got to go out in that hot glare again?
3: We're going over and see Bud's grandmother.
0: If my grandmother finds out I've brought anybody
3: home... She's not going to know. You're going to stay here with Mary Kay.
0: I don't trust her.
2: Hey, why do you say that?
0: She's got that soap and water look in her eye. She's going to wash me.
1: Well, why don't you let her? You might get to like it.
3: Come on, Reggie.
1: Coming. Take care of each other, you two.
0: Look, I'll make a deal with you.
2: Yeah? What kind of a deal?
0: You don't wash me, I don't run out on you.
2: Hey, why the big beef about washing? Doesn't your grandmother ever wield the wash rag?
0: My grandmother don't ever make me do nothing.
2: Oh, but she must care about you. But why does she give you injections to make you sleep?
0: I didn't know. But it's not because she cares about me.
2: Well, that's too bad.
0: No, it ain't. It's okay. She don't care about nothing, and I don't care about nothing. And it's okay, see?
3: This is the house.
1: What the fire trap? Look out if we don't break our necks getting up on the porch.
3: Well, come on.
1: Don't rap too hard. It'll knock the door off its hinges. Maybe Grandma isn't home. Maybe she's out playing bridge at the Beverly Wilshire, having tea with Mrs. Gibson.
3: Hey, hold it. See if anything? Somebody's answering the door.
1: I don't hear nothing.
3: She's listening just inside the door.
1: Why don't you turn again?
4: Well?
3: Hey, are you Mrs. Crawford?
4: The name be Mrs. Crawford. Why shouldn't it be?
3: We represent an insurance company.
4: Oh, do I look like a good risk, young man?
3: Oh, no, we're not trying to sell insurance.
4: No?
1: No. Nah, my name's Jack Packard.
4: Well, how do you do, Mr. Jack Packard?
1: This is Reggie York.
5: Hello, Grandma.
4: Oh, do tell. I've always been very partial to educated young men with broad shoulders and the way with the girls about them.
5: Well, Grandma, what a beautiful smile you've got.
4: Oh, and from England, too.
5: An English lad if there ever was one. How about Mr. Packard and me coming in and talking a little?
4: Just a minute.
5: Oh, I see. No?
4: You said you was from the insurance.
5: That's right. We're detectives for an insurance company.
4: Oh, detectives.
5: Yes.
4: What's an insurance company need of detectives?
5: Why, I don't know whether I should tell you this or not.
4: Yes?
5: Well, you see, when a person insured by our company dies and leaves a large amount of money for us to pay to his relatives...
4: Somebody done that? Died and left a lot of money?
5: Happens every day. Well, you see, then Reggie and I are sent out to find the proper relatives to which our company will pay the face of the policy.
4: Well, maybe you young men better come right on in. Open the screen door. Now, you have to excuse me with no carpets on the floor on account they've been sent to the cleaners for weeks now.
1: She really means it's pawn shop.
5: Okay, cut it out, Reggie.
4: Come on right in, gentlemen. Come right in. There ain't much furniture, I grant you, but what there is, you're welcome to.
1: I think this apple box will hold me up.
4: Well, suppose I am poor. There ain't no call to make fun of a poor old lady who's doing the best she can, is there?
1: Oh, look here. Honestly, Mrs. Cross.
4: I know how it is. I was young and thoughtless once myself. Young folks forget how hard the world can be to old people. Tolerated, that's all. Just barely tolerated. And let her hang on a little while longer.
1: Jack, why don't we get out of here and mind our own business?
4: Oh, well, no. No, you don't want to go. What were you saying about somebody leaving a lot of money?
1: Mrs. Crawford, that was just an old...
5: Yes, Miss Crawford, just an old acquaintance of yours. At least so we're led to understand. You know, or should I say, you did know a gentleman by the name of Robert McCauley?
4: Robert? Oh, you'd be meaning dear old Robbie McCauley, why, of course. And would it be Robbie who's died and left me the money?
1: Yeah, but Mrs. Crawford...
4: Of course I knew Robbie McCauley. Knowed him all my life. Grew up with him. Nearly married me.
1: Oh, great.
4: He did so. Three different times.
1: He almost married you three different times?
4: He did. And if he left me money, it's no more than right that he should. Us being what we were to each other.
1: Okay, Jack, witness is yours.
5: Before we can go any further towards getting Robert McCauley's money for you, I'm going to have to ask you a few questions.
4: Well, if they're about Robbie...
5: No, they're not. They're about your grandson.
4: What's my grandson to do with it?
5: Everything. His name's Bud, I think. Bud Crawford?
4: That's right.
5: Well, there's one stipulation in Miss McCauley's will. Money goes to you only providing you've been a good grandmother to Bud.
4: Well, who says I haven't been a good grandmother?
5: Nobody, no. It's just in the will. See, Mr. McCauley loved children.
4: Oh, yes. I remember. He always did, yes. Yeah,
5: so we've got to make sure in our own mind that you love and care for Bud. Could we see him?
4: Why, I think the loving lad is at his studies in school at the moment.
5: Oh, I see. Well, I don't suppose it's really necessary to see him personally. Maybe if you'll just show us around the house, show us his room and his toys.
4: What for?
5: We got to have something in which to form an opinion of your relations with your grandson.
4: Did you ever know a grandmother that didn't love her grandchildren?
5: Well...
4: Did you?
5: Well, no, not that I know of.
4: Well, there you are. I love Bud, and I give him all the mother care I know how. And he'd tell you the same if he was home. So what more is there?
5: Oh, by the way, Reggie, that other appointment...
1: Other appointment? Yes, that.
5: Look, it's almost 4:00. I wonder if you'll stay here and finish up with Mrs. Crawford while I run along.
4: Well, what about the money?
5: Reggie will finish talking with you about that. It's nice meeting a kind old gentlewoman like you, Mrs. Crawford. Take good care of Mrs. Crawford while I'm out, Reggie.
1: Will do.
4: Well, he certainly had to get up and go in a hurry.
1: Yeah, that's Jack. Abrupt. You know what I think, Mrs. Crawford?
4: What?
1: I think Jack just got up and left because he wasn't getting anywhere with him.
4: Getting anywhere?
1: Sure. The minute you laid eyes on me and saw I was a bit of brawn and bone from England, you weren't interested in what he was saying at all.
4: But what about Robbie McCauley's money?
1: No. See, you aren't interested in money when you've got a broad-shouldered lad.
4: Who says I'm not interested in money?
1: Why, Grandma, what greedy eyes you've got.
6: You wouldn't by any chance be one of the original 1890 gimme girls, would you?
4: What is this anyway?
6: Grandma, could I ask you something?
4: Don't call me Grandma. And you get on out of this house.
6: Going to get tough, huh?
4: You want me to call the police?
6: Sure. Want me to get them on the line for you?
4: Well, what do you want to ask?
6: Grandma, what's that stuff you've been shooting into Bud's arm at night? That syringe? Hey, Grandma, don't look so scared.
4: Where's Bud? Where's my boy?
6: Just take it easy now. Nothing's the matter with Bud.
4: Now, Bud's a sickly boy. Bud's not well. And it... What's that?
6: Hmm? What?
4: Somebody in my bedroom.
6: Maybe you've got burglars. Maybe you're just hearing things.
4: Listen. You're standing just on the other side of that door.
6: What big ears you've got, Grandma.
4: Look. The doorknob's turning. The door's opening. You!
6: Well, if it isn't my old sidekick, Jack Packard himself.
7: You look pretty upset, Miss Crawford.
4: What are you doing in my bedroom?
7: You're no lady, Miss Crawford. You shouldn't get so upset.
4: Get out of my house. You hear me? Get out of my house!
6: Sit down, Grandma.
4: You let go of me!
6: Sit down. Jack wants to talk to you. That's it.
4: You can't do this to an old lady. You can't, man.
7: All right, that'll be enough of that. You recognize this narcotic needle?
6: Doggone syringe, big enough for a horse.
7: You do recognize it, don't you? It's a needle you've been using to give your grandson injections. What was the hypnotic drug you used?
4: You're wrong. You're wrong.
7: Oh, never mind. The police laboratory will tell me quick enough. Where'd you get the stuff?
4: Oh, I'm a very old lady.
7: Well, it's a good thing you are, because I feel like mussing somebody up good. Shooting a kid full of hypnotic drugs and then sending him out to do your dirty work for you.
6: Dirty? What sort of dirty work?
7: Purse snatching, for one thing. When he was shot full of that stuff, he responded to any suggestion his grandmother made to him. That's how the old lady's been living. Look, here's a couple of women's purses.
4: Those are my purses. They're mine.
7: There are no such thing. Look, this one's got the initials JJB stamped on it. The other one's got a personal card inside. Mrs. H.S. Edwards.
6: Aren't you ashamed of yourself? An old lady like you.
4: Persecuting an old woman.
6: Cut the crocodile tears, Grandma.
7: But here's the most interesting item. I found it tucked in the back corner of a bureau drawer.
6: Uh-oh. Gold watch.
7: Yeah, and on the back of it is engraved the following. To Patrolman John S. Redman from the Los Angeles Police Commission for his excellent work in the performance of his duties connected with the control of narcotic traffic.
6: Patrolman Redmond. But he's been missing for almost 3 weeks.
7: Yeah.
6: Well, the police department's been like a bunch of caged wildcats.
7: What's the matter, Miss Crawford? Nothing to say? Under the circumstances, I doubt if I would either. But that was a dirty business trying to make an 11-year-old kid think he did it. You had him full of that hypnotic stuff. You had him with you. He heard the shot. He heard the officer's death cry. You told him over and over he killed. When he woke up, he believed it.
4: Very well, Mr. Packard. If you are going to persecute me, there's not much I can do about it.
6: Hello. What's come over the old dame?
7: You say all this isn't true?
4: If I've done all this, there's got to be a body someplace.
7: That's right.
4: Have you found a body?
7: Grandma, you should have cleaned Bud's muddy shoes the next morning.
4: Shoes?
7: That's right. Where would a boy get muddy shoes walking around this neighborhood in June?
4: I don't know.
7: I didn't either, until I went out and looked around. There's been some new street work not so long ago. What happened? Did a water main break?
4: I don't know what you're suggesting.
7: I'm suggesting that Patrolman Redmond was on to your little narcotic business. He told his office he was on to something, and I think he came out here, put the B on you, and you took care of him.
4: Took care of him?
7: Yeah. Then planted the body out in the street excavation where they were repairing the water main. It was at night. Bud told us that much. And that's how Bud got his shoes muddy.
4: So you think somebody shot somebody?
7: That's right.
6: Sit down, Grandma.
4: You take your hands off me.
6: I told you.
7: All right, just a minute, Reggie. Let her up.
4: Manhandling an old lady.
7: You think you're going to walk out on her?
4: Who's walking out on anybody? You come with me.
7: Where?
4: Calling a body a murderess. I'll show you.
6: Watch out, Jack. She doesn't give you the slip.
4: Who's giving anybody the slip? Stand aside so I can open this door.
6: Oh, will you look at this? The old shack's got a basement.
4: And what if it has? I'll show you if I'm a murderess or not.
6: Keep on the heels, Jack. It's tricky.
4: Oh, well, you needn't walk on the hem of my skirt.
7: What's supposed to be down here?
4: There now.
1: Yeah, just a dirt floor.
7: Yeah. Dank and soggy as a marsh.
4: And now you know why my grandson had mud on his shoes.
1: Well, he must have an underground spring. No. Watch me a step. It's darker than the inside of a cow.
7: Is that why you brought us down here, to show us this soggy basement?
4: Turn your flashlight over in the corner there.
7: Give me a flash, Reggie.
1: No.
4: Now, there you are. Now say I'm... Where is he? He's gone.
7: Who's gone? What are you talking about?
4: I had him tied up down here. How did he get away?
1: You had who tied up down here?
4: That Snoopy policeman.
7: You had Officer Redmond tied up down here in this basement for 3 weeks?
4: He was hurt. I was nursing him back to his health.
1: Tied up down here in this pneumonia hatchery? And you were nursing him back to health? You're nuts, Grandma.
7: Reggie, call the homicide squad. Tell them to bring their picks and shovels.
1: And I swear, Mary Kay, they have more cops swarming over that old lady's house than locust time in Kansas.
2: Is it Crawford is under arrest for murder?
1: Well, they haven't booked her yet. They're looking for Officer Redmond's body.
2: Oh.
1: Digging up the street in front of the house and in the basement. Buried there someplace.
2: But why has Jack got Bud in his office?
1: Well, I'm supposed to be catching you up on what's happened while he's trying to pry something else out of the boy.
2: Mm. Now that his grandmother's in hock, what's to become of him?
1: Bud? Hmm? Down the hall, I guess.
2: Gee, that's too bad. Honestly, he's nice people, Reggie. Once they got some of the dirt off his hands and face.
1: What? He let you wash him?
2: Sure, we got to be pally as... Hey! I got a grandmother, too.
1: No kidding.
2: A nice girl like me? Of course I have. She and Grandfather live in the country.
1: Are you talking about wishing Bud Crawford off on your grandparents?
2: Well, why not? They got lots of room. They'd show Bud what real grandparents are like. Uh-oh. Jack wants us to come in.
1: Yeah, look that way.
2: No kidding, though, Reggie. What's the matter with the idea?
1: Ooh, don't ask me. Bud likes it, and your grandparents like it.
3: All right, come on in, you two.
1: You got anything new, Jack?
3: Bud and I have been talking about where he's going to live.
0: Yeah. I know she wasn't very much of a grandmother, but... Well, golly, when she's the only grandmother a fellow's got...
2: Hey, Bud. I was just thinking.
0: Yeah?
2: Yeah. I got a swell grandmother. A country grandmother. How'd you like to have a share of her?
0: Think she'd want me?
2: I'll make you a bet.
0: You mean real country with... Cows and butter and stuff?
2: Honest to goodness cows and honest to goodness butter.
0: Hey, that's something I always wondered about. When you get butter right out of a cow, how does the cow know to make a quarter pound cube right on the nose?
2: Uh-oh, boss.
7: I'll take it, man. Hello. Yeah, that's Packard speaking. Oh, hello, Inspector. Hey, what's that? You don't say. Well, that's better than... Out of his head, huh? Yeah, but he's going to be... Good. Yeah. Yeah, murder always leaves a bad taste in my mouth. Yeah. Well, thanks for calling. Check.
2: Hey, what are you grinning about?
7: Officer Redmond's alive.
2: Well, oh, no
1: what
2: kidding,
1: do you know?
7: Yeah, the old lady did have him tied up. She fired at him, but only creased him. Tied him up and dragged him into the cellar.
2: Well, you said something about out of his head?
7: Yeah, he's in the county hospital. Picked up wandering, dazed on the street. Out of his head with fever.
2: He's gonna live?
7: Yeah.
1: Well, but how did he get away?
7: Old lady got careless or something. But he's alive, Bud. And you know, that's a wonderful thing for you.
0: Yeah?
7: You bet. Murder is a tough thing for a kid to carry around on his shoulders. Even to the third and fourth generation.
0: Hey, you know something? I'm nuts about the way you talk, Mr. Packard.
7: Yeah?
0: Even to the third and fourth generation. Someday I'm going to talk like that.
2: You could do a lot worse, Bud. Talk like him. Act like him.
0: Hey, I think you're in love with him.
1: He thinks she's in love with him. Talk about your Department of Understatement.
2: Well, what's the matter with that, you dope?
1: I'm not the dope. Jack's the dope. D-O-P-E, dope. With double palm and oak leaf cluster.
8: 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Next week, adventure number 8, entitled The Man with the Three Green Eyes. Jeanette Nolan was the grandmother in tonight's show. Jean Bates was Mary Kay Jones. And Henry Blair was Bud Crawford. But Grandma, What Big Teeth You Have was written and produced by Carlton E. Moore. Organ music by Rex Corey. Your announcer, Jim Butters. 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

0: We now present The Adventures of Marco Polo. Marco Polo, together with his father and his uncle, arrived in Yazdi, the capital of Persia. And there they were made welcome by the Khan of Persia. The Khan informed them that it would be unwise for them to enter China, as Kublai Khan had sworn that no white men should enter his land. Marco Polo conferred with his father and his uncle, and they decided to take the risk and to continue with their journey to China. They were appointed as escorts to the Princess Delana, but before starting their journey, they sojourned several days at the palace of the Khan of Persia. Marco Polo became extremely friendly with the Princess Delana, and his father and uncle became rather perturbed about the attention he was paying to her. Eventually, however, the three Polos and their servant, Benno, started on their journey accompanied by Captain Nadu and six men-at-arms. There were also numerous bearers, beasts of burden, and four men to carry the litter of the princess. The journey proceeded slowly and steadily until at last they reached the plain of Kierman. Here the heat was extremely oppressive, and the party decided to make camp at an oasis beneath the shade of some date trees. There they remained for 2 days. Early on the morning of the third day, Marco Polo rose, went to the edge of the oasis to refresh himself with a drink of water. Suddenly he heard a voice softly calling his name.
1: Marco Polo?
2: Who calls?
1: Oh, so the great Marco Polo does not even know who is calling? Only yesterday I spoke with him, and he has forgotten my voice.
2: What are you doing here? Why have you left your tent?
1: Is not a princess allowed to enjoy a little freedom? I wanted to walk in the cool, clear early morning sunshine. I came here to the oasis, and I saw my friend Marco Polo.
2: You must return to your tent.
1: Are you afraid to be seen with me?
2: No, I am not afraid.
1: Then walk with me a little way into the desert. No one else is yet awake. Come, Marco Polo.
2: But, Princess, I have not the right to walk with you. After all, you are the promised bride of the great Kublai Khan.
1: Soon I will be married to Kublai Khan, placed in his harem, never able to look out on the world again. Surely you do not grudge me a little freedom before my marriage, Marco Polo?
2: Oh, I do not begrudge you any freedom.
1: Then come, walk with me. Tell me more of yourself, your life in the great city of Venice.
2: Well, I have told you much about Venice. It is the most beautiful city in the world.
1: And there are no streets, no roads there as we have in our city. Only great waterways where you travel in strange boats.
2: Oh, those boats are called gondolas.
1: I suppose the great Marco Polo has made love to many of the women of Venice.
2: Why do you say that?
1: Oh, I can picture you seated in one of those strange boats beneath the moonlit sky. A myriad shining stars above you. Some dark-eyed lady of your own race nestles close to you. And you murmur words of love in her shell-like ear.
2: You must be gifted with second sight, Princess.
1: Have you made love to many women, Marco Polo?
2: Why should I tell you that?
1: Well, you need not tell me. You are not a very good companion this morning.
2: We are walking a fair way from the camp. Do you not think we should turn back now?
1: Why should we turn back? I have not known much freedom in my life. Let us walk a little further. It is difficult walking over the sand, Marco Polo.
2: I am sorry. May I assist you?
1: Thank you.
2: You know, I sometimes dream, too.
1: Tell me of your dreams. No. No, I will tell you. You dream of great voyages of discovery, of bringing new trade to your beloved Venice, of going where no white man has been before. You are strong and determined. There is no place for love in your dreams.
2: This time, I do not think you have second sight. I have dreamed much lately. Shall I tell you of my dream?
1: I am anxious to hear.
2: I dreamed that the most beautiful princess raised the gossamer veil which hides her fair face. That Marco Polo looked upon that fair face, and he became enslaved.
1: A strange dream.
2: A dream which, alas, can never come true.
1: You are a strange man, Marco Polo, and I like you.
2: Do you?
1: But I fear that you have never known true love.
2: Have you?
1: I am to be married to the great Kublai Khan.
2: But you have never seen him. You cannot be in love with him.
1: The great Khan is loved by all his subjects.
2: How can you love a man whom you have never seen?
1: True. But we women of the East are not allowed to choose those whom we will love. Some are fortunate. They meet men whom they can love for a brief while. Perhaps I am fortunate.
2: Are you in love with someone?
1: Suppose the Princess Delana, the promised bride of the great Khan, should raise a gossamer veil which hides her features. Suppose that Marco Polo should look upon them.
2: Would the princess let me look upon her features? Just one gaze.
1: The Princess Delana raises the gossamer veil.
2: Princess, you are more beautiful than I ever dreamed. Oh, I love you, Zilana.
1: You are so strong. Hold me closely, Marco Polo.
2: I wish that I could hold you closely forever and ever.
1: Alas, that cannot be. I am the promised bride of the great Khan, the most powerful ruler in the world. When you risk death by holding me in your arms, Marco Polo, you risk the lives of your father and your uncle. Release me now. We have known one brief moment of paradise. I clung to you, and you to me. Now I lower my veil once again. Come, let us return to the camp.
2: Let us wait here a little while.
1: It grows warm. Soon we shall feel the full heat of the day. There is a hot, dry wind.
2: Yes, there has been a hot, dry wind for the last few days. When can we start our journey again?
1: On the morrow, perhaps.
2: If we do that, suppose that Marco Polo rose early, went to the oasis once again. Would he find a certain princess waiting there to walk in the cool of the morning with him?
1: He might. Look, what can I see approaching?
2: A strange brown cloud.
1: A cloud of dust. Blots out our view of the camp. It can only mean one thing, Marco Polo.
2: Fear not. I am here to protect you.
1: Have you not heard of the Coronas?
2: I have heard of them. Fierce robbers who roam these plains.
1: They are makers of magic. They raise these clouds of blinding dust so that none can see them approach.
2: I do not believe that they raise the clouds of dust. Nature aids them, and they take advantage of these dust storms. Come close to me. Cling to me, Zilana.
1: Protect me, Marco Polo.
2: I will. Oh, the dust surrounds us. I cannot see.
1: It's safer if we wait here for a while.
2: What ails you?
1: There, in the ground.
2: An arrow, it fell at your feet.
1: That means that we are attacked by the Coronas. They will put us to death.
2: I am armed only with this knife, but I will fight to save you, Zilana. The robbers approach now. I hear them, but I cannot see them.
1: This is how we are punished, because we sinned.
3: Marco! Marco, are you there?
2: But that is my father's voice. Here, father!
3: Is the princess with you?
2: Yes, she is here, quite safe.
3: May heaven be praised for that.
4: Were you attacked by the Coronas?
2: I know not. An arrow fell at our feet, and we heard strange shouts.
3: The dust storm is passing now. Yes, I can see you, Marco.
2: I see you now, father.
3: My soldiers are with me. We were attacked by the Coronas soon after the dust storm commenced. But we were ready for them. We beat them off, killing several of them. They are men of magic, but we have defeated them.
5: They thought we were a strong body of armed men. We collected all the bearers and the soldiers. We shouted and made much noise. The soldiers discharged their arrows into the advancing robbers.
3: It was a lucky escape.
4: May heaven be praised, the dust storm has almost passed.
5: Already the air feels cooler. Mayhap we can recommence our journey today.
3: A moment. May I ask why Marco Polo is here in the desert with the princess?
5: Yes, Marco. How is it that you and the princess came to be so far away from the camp?
1: Oh, the fault is mine. Let me explain, Captain Nedu. I arose early and decided to take a walk in the cool morning air before the heat became oppressive. Marco Polo must have risen shortly after me. He saw me wandering away into the desert. He did not think that I would be safe. He followed me and bade me return to the camp. While he was talking to me, the dust storm arose.
3: It is well you acted so promptly, Marco Polo. Come, Princess. I will now take you to the camp. You must not wander away alone again.
5: We will follow you, Captain. Take your men and the Princess back to the camp.
3: Come, my lady. You are safe now. Do not tarry too long, Master Polo. It is growing cooler all the time. And methinks we can start our journey very soon. You men, follow me. And keep a sharp lookout.
5: Marco Polo, tarry here with me. I wish to speak with you.
2: Yes, Father.
5: Did the princess speak the truth when she said she wandered away from the camp alone?
2: Who am I to doubt the word of a princess?
4: Marco, you young scoundrel. You are leading us all to our death. You were warned to keep away from the princess.
2: My uncle Matthew, I beg that you do not raise your voice.
4: Why did you follow the princess, Marco?
2: Who said that I followed the princess? I was at least instrumental in saving her from the robbers.
5: Nonsense. The soldiers saved her from the robbers. Have a care, Marco. The people of the East have a saying that he who plays with fire is soon severely burned.
2: I know that. They think I have played with fire. And the scorching flames have reached my heart.
5: You are rash and foolish. Our task is to enter China, to win the good graces of the great Kublai Khan, not to win his enmity by seeking to make love to one who is his promised bride.
2: You speak words of truth, Father. Do not fear. I will remember those words.
4: I hope you do remember them, Marco. Oh, but see, Captain Nadeau is returning.
3: The princess is sleeping in the camp now. My men are standing guard over her. I wish to have a few private words with Marco Polo, if I may.
2: You wish to have a few private words with me? Well, what have you to say?
3: The Princess Silana is the promised bride of the great Kublai Khan.
2: I know that.
3: Bear it in mind, then. He is the ruler of China, and the ruler of my master, the Khan of Persia. Should anyone seek to steal the bride of Kublai Khan, it will be my duty to kill that man. I warn you, Marco Polo, have a care.

0: If you're paying this kind of money for a car, you'd want it to have a touch of style, legroom, four doors, and all that. And if this is what you had in mind, you don't even have to pay that kind of money for the new Skoda Super Estel.
1: Skoda's new Super Estel puts the man in the street
2: and his dog
1: on the road.
3: Would you credit it? 50-odd years of make it same old Orvis. Now top brass at Orvis tell me they want an alternative. Still with same wheat germ goodness, but a bit softer like and less crusty. I told them I'm too old to change my ways now. I'll put one at Lads onto it. Very nice, young Harold. If you like that sort of thing.
4: Orvis Handy Look, a new softer Orvis.
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6: The nicest thing about the mint with the hole is that it's smooth and never crumbles. You can eat polo without other people hearing. Try sucking them, dear Henry.
5: 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I've already crunched them all.

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4: A sleek ebony aircraft wings its way eastward over the waters of the Atlantic. 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And the destination is the heart of darkest Africa.
5: Batman here, recording entry number 21A from my mission logbook. I'm currently cruising at 1,243 miles per hour at an altitude of 57,000 feet. My estimated time of arrival over Africa's Kibanzi jungle will be approximately 25 minutes from now. As for the purpose of this flight to the largely unexplored Kibanzi Highlands, it all began only a few days ago, when Commissioner Gordon asked a favor of me in his office. John and Mary Tate, aren't they the man and wife team who won a Nobel Prize last year for their experiments with suspended animation?
6: The same, Batman. And the fact that they'll be visiting Gotham City has been splashed all over the media. That's why I'd be grateful if you acted as the Tate's bodyguard while they're here.
5: You're worried about possible action from enemy agents?
6: Let's just say there are several unfriendly foreign powers who would have no qualms about kidnapping the Tates to obtain their vital scientific research. I'd feel a lot better if I knew you'd never be far from their side.
5: Consider it done, Commissioner. Gordon was a cautious man, and he was right. Every major power on Earth has been trying to crack the secret of suspended animation for years. And the Tate's award-winning work in time suspension biology seemed to put them closer to perfecting the process than anyone else. All these thoughts ran through my mind as I met the famous couple that afternoon at Gotham Airport.
7: No one told Mary and me to expect such an esteemed figure to offer himself as our guide to Gotham City.
8: John and I have been in awe of you for years, Batman.
5: That is one feeling, Mrs. Tate, I assure you, is mutual. I consider it a privilege. I arranged to have the best suite at the Gotham Hilton awaiting the Tates, and I made sure I was in the next room. After a busy night of dinners and functions, the Tates retired to their suite for a well-earned night's sleep. I, on the other hand, remained on guard in my room next door, using transcendental meditation to ease my mind into a relaxed level of consciousness. Relaxed, but ever alert, peacefully. And then I heard it. My TM trance was suddenly interrupted by the sound of a breaking window. The split second I rushed into their suite, I was attacked. It was so dark. I struggled furiously, but it was already too late. My mystery attacker had me from behind, and the crushing grip of a bear hug not even a grizzly could have matched. Within scant seconds, the vice-like grip had the best of me. I passed out. The next day, I couldn't turn on the TV or radio or even pick up a paper without hearing the same story.
9: And we here at WKGC can't help wondering if Batman's failure to rescue John and Mary Tate last night is a sign that it may finally be time for the cowled crusader to hang up his cowl. After all, the famous Nobel Prize-winning team is now missing, and many people hold Batman responsible.
5: But I was too busy to indulge bad publicity, as my faithful butler of scientific tests in the...
10: I think we have it, sir.

0: here we are, the pollen is Retulus parina, and it is only distributed by plants in the Kabanzi jungle in Africa. That means whoever kidnapped the Tates last night came from that jungle.
1: Most intriguing. I'll fuel the factory with the off. Sir?
0: Yes, Albert?
1: About those unexplained traces of fur you found at the Tate suite, have you reached any conclusions?
0: None, Alfred. At least none that makes any kind of sense yet. Moments later, I was winging my way eastward, leaving the Batcave and Gotham City behind, with one slim clue to go on and no idea what lay waiting for me in Africa. And speaking of Africa, I see the Kabanzi jungle is coming up directly ahead. It's time for me to wrap up this report.
2: But before the Cape Crusader can end his log entry and switch off the tape...
0: Trouble! One of my turbojets has backfired. The Batplane is nosediving out of control. Mayday! Mayday! Controls won't respond properly. A crash landing imminent. Doing my best to avoid...
2: Finally, the smoldering and crippled Batplane comes to rest, leaving a torn and tattered figure slumped in the cockpit, a cowled figure that does not move or utter a sound. For many hours, the scene remains unchanged as life in the jungle proceeds in primitive ignorance of the damaged aircraft and its unmoving passenger. And then, as sunset filters through the tropical trees... A pair of rescuers appear, gently removing the limp, unconscious crime fighter from the shattered cockpit.
3: Did he sustain any permanent damage, do you think?
4: I would say negative. A mild concussion, several bruises and lacerations. His injuries do not seem to extend beyond that. Once we get him into the city, our healing facility should completely restore itself.
3: Right. To the city, then.
2: The two rescuers lumber away, effortlessly carrying the 180-pound Batman between them. Effortlessly, because these rescuers are both gorillas. Hours pass. The Cape Crusader groggily moans and stirs. But it is not tropical vegetation and African wilds he opens his eyes to see. Instead, it is the antiseptic confines of an incredibly well-equipped, highly advanced laboratory.
0: Where am I?
5: Have you ever heard of Gorilla City, Batman?
6: You're a prisoner here now, just like John and me.
0: Great Scott! John and Mary Tate?
5: Imagine a super-advanced city in the heart of darkest Africa, built and inhabited by apes, far more intelligent than man himself. A city that is even invisible to the human eye, surrounded by a special force field only its gorilla inhabitants can see.
6: John and I had heard the legends like everyone else, but we never dreamed they were all true.
7: Batman always knew they were true, didn't you, Batman?
2: All eyes turn toward the source of that chilling, compelling voice of pure evil. The voice, the most powerful and formidable of all the apes. Grodd, the Super Gorilla.
7: Tell them, Batman. Tell the Tates how cleverly you worked your way in here.
0: Why don't you explain it, Grodd?
7: And I shall. A Batman, you see, no doubt used that renowned detective skill of his to pinpoint some clue my gorilla agent must have left behind at the scene of your abduction, Mr. and Mrs. Tate. A clue that he could trace here to the Kabanzi jungle. Being as unusually well-informed as he is, Batman knew Gorilla City was purported to be in Kabanzi, although no human being had ever seen it. So what did Batman do? He deliberately crashed his plane and knocked himself out, figuring he'd be brought into Gorilla City as a prisoner.
6: Batman, we appreciate all the trouble you went to. You must understand, the experiments we've been conducting here are against our will.
5: Grodd has also kidnapped our daughter, and has threatened her safety if we don't do exactly as he says.
0: That sounds like your style, Grodd. Just what is it about the Tate suspended animation work you find so fascinating?
7: You're about to find out for yourself, Batman.
2: Even before he can make a move to defend himself, Batman is seized by two gorilla guards and placed inside a plexiglass booth hooked up to an ominous pulsating machine. A machine monitored by John and Mary Tate.
7: You see this little gadget I hold in my hand, Batman? It's the remote control device that regulates the rather large apparatus next to you. The Tates call it a biological break. What it does is slow down a person's metabolism and body functions to an absolute minimum to prepare him for suspended animation. It would even work on gorillas if the setting were correct. But today, you are our guinea pig, Batman. Shall we begin?

0: You are our guinea pig, Batman. Shall we begin?
1: Rod presses the remote control device. The biological brake is activated, and a bolt of shimmering energy seems to flash through Batman's body. A moment later, the plexiglass booth is raised, and its prisoner staggers out.
0: Something wrong, Batman? You look a bit under the weather. Why don't you say something? Anything?
2: What's happening to me?
0: Very simple, Batman. You have become a living example of slow motion. You now walk, talk, react, even think 10 times slower than a normal man. The world's greatest detective has been rendered totally useless. Now let's see how good you are at defending yourself.
2: Don't do that.
3: Stop it, Grodd. You're tossing him around like he was a rag doll.
4: Please stop, you'll kill him.
0: Hardly. Batman does not deserve such an easy death. I am through toying with him for now. What I have planned for his demise will be far more excruciating.
1: At once, John and Mary rush to the fallen Cape Crusader's side, only to discover...
4: Oh, no! It can't be! Oh!
3: He's dead, Grodd. I hope you're satisfied now.
0: Get away from there! Does Batman think he can fool me as easily as a human?
1: The grieving takes back away as an angry Grodd kneels beside Batman's limp body, placing the remote control device on the floor of the booth.
0: It's a trick! Batman should have recovered by now! The slowdown effect is temporary!
1: Grodd places his massive head over Batman's chest, listening for a heartbeat that isn't there. But he doesn't notice Batman's hand moving slowly toward the remote control device. His fingers find the activator button. They push it, and Grodd is immersed in a pulse while the masked manhunter unexpectedly to avoid the pulsating beam.
3: Batman, you're...
4: I just knew it.
0: And now, Grodd, slow medicine. It's not so easy, Batman.
4: Oh, my gosh! Grodd has grabbed Batman!
0: Surprise, Batman! You forget, I'm a super gorilla. The biological break takes a lot longer to affect me. Long enough for me to crush the life out of you first.
1: Desperately, every muscle in his superbly conditioned body being ripped apart in tortured agony, Batman tries to pry himself loose from the bone-crushing grip of the killer gorilla.
0: That's it, Batman. Keep fighting it. The more you resist, the tighter my grip becomes.

0: The biological break finally took effect. Grodd's not even moving.
1: Neither is Batman. Is he?
2: And then a weak but reassuring voice puts the Tate's fears to rest.
3: I'll be all right. As soon as I slip through Grodd's arms, his reactions are too slow to stop me now.
2: And as an exhausted but breathing Batman extricates himself from what almost became a horrible crashing death.
1: How in the world did you fool Grodd, Batman? When he listened for your heartbeat...
3: He couldn't hear it, because I was practicing an extremely difficult form of yoga that allowed a full minute between heartbeats.
1: Incredible.
0: But what do we do now, Batman? Grodd's gorilla henchmen are all around us.
3: They're harmless without their leader. It was brainwaves from Grodd's super mind that was dominating the other apes, forcing them to obey his commands. Normally, the citizens of Gorilla City are among the friendliest on Earth, but you'll soon see that for yourselves.
2: And true to Batman's words, the super advanced gorillas show John and Mary Tate nothing but the finest VIP treatment.
0: Thank you for returning our daughter to us so promptly, Solovar.
1: Yes, you and the other gorillas have truly been splendid hosts these past few days.
4: It's the least we could do, Mr. Tate, after what Grodd put your family through. But now that he's in our maximum security pen, Grodd won't be menacing the human race for many years to come. There you are, Batman. Does the jet craft we furnished meet your approval?
3: Indeed it does, Solovar. And it's fueled and ready to go. Your daughter is already on board waiting to take off, Mr. Tate.
4: Very well, then. It's time to say our farewells.
2: Moments later, a gorilla jetcraft soars into the jungle sky as Batman pilots the Tate family home, leaving the invisible Gorilla City behind them once again, hidden forever in the wilds of darkest Africa.

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2: Fiery horse of the speed of light, a cloud of dust, and a hearty hi-yo, Silver, the Lone Ranger.

0: The Western Territory of the United States produced many courageous characters, but none so picturesque and colorful as the Masked Rider of Justice. With his great horse Silver, he fought the forces that threatened the peace of the West. And the people of seven states, even now, repeat the stirring tales of his career. Adventure waits on the trail ahead. The Lone Ranger rides again.
1: Come on, Silver, old fellow. Tonto's waiting for us in San Tuas County. We must hurry. Hi-yo, Silver. Away.
0: As he rode past us, we heard the Lone Ranger say that he was riding to San Tuas. Zeke Parsons was the most important man in the county. He owned the largest ranch. He had a general store in town where he made his headquarters. He had been elected both sheriff and postmaster. Most of the powers of the local government were in his hands, and there were few to question his authority. In our first scene, we find Zeke waiting on a customer in his store.
2: And will there be anything else, Miss Bowman?
3: Reckon that'll be about all for today, Zeke. Less than you can sell some decent trails for getting from here to Las Vegas.
2: Might even have them. Only what's anyone want to go to Las Vegas for?
3: My sister's there. And I want to tell you, Zeke Parsons, it's worth your life to try and get a buckboard through them mud holes.
2: Oh, just a second, Miss Bowman. Before you leave, I'll see if there's any mail for you. Now, wait a second. I got to get to the postmaster's desk. Keeps me on the jump attending so many jobs. Storekeep, postmaster, sheriff. Hey there! Deputy!
4: Yes, Zeke?
2: When you speak to me, call me sheriff.
4: Yes, sir, sheriff.
2: Stick around now. I'll want to speak to you as soon as I finish being postmaster and see if there's any mail for Miss Bowman.
3: Maybe a letter for my sister.
2: Now, you stay right there, Ben. I want a meeting with you as soon as I'm done being postmaster. Now, let me see. B. Bowman. Here's where there'd be mail for you if there was any, but there ain't.
3: Shucks. You're just a darn old busybody, Zeke. You know blame well there wasn't no mail. You just like to show off all the jobs you hold.
2: Ain't no such a thing, Bess Bowman.
3: Even if there was mail on the morning stage, you wouldn't pass it out till you got through reading what it said. If you find a way to get that trail to Las Vegas fixed, you let me know.
2: Huh. Unappreciating old hen.
4: Oh, she's right about the trail, though, Zeke.
2: Deputy, there you go again, calling my first name.
4: You ain't being sheriff when you're behind the postmaster's desk.
2: All right, then. All right. No, I ain't behind it. Now I'm at the sheriff's desk, and you sit there. We're having an important meeting. Hold on, Ben. Sorry, Cal. The store's closed.
5: But I want...
2: Store's closed, I say. As storekeep, I ain't in. I'm sheriff now.
5: Well, drat you, hide your old windbag. When you get done being sheriff, ask the postmaster when the storekeep will be back so as I can buy me some tobacco.
4: No, sheriff.
2: Yeah, now to get to business. I got a paper that I've got to sign. I've been studying up the laws around here, Ben, and found something that'll be a darn slick thing. I'll have some work for you to do.
4: Serving papers I get paid to serve?
2: Just so. I gotta sign this paper. It's been waiting for my signing for the past 2 days.
4: What's the paper mean?
2: Well, Ben, you heard what Miss Bowman said about the trails and roads around here, didn't you?
4: Yeah, she's right.
2: There ain't a worse string of mud holes in the country than what's called road in San Tuas County. They gotta be fixed.
4: That costs money. The county's blame near broke.
2: I know.
4: Sheriff, you find too blame many things for the county to spend money for, and his storekeeper, you sell the sheriff all the things he needs.
2: Ain't none of your affair. Now about this paper.
4: Yeah? What about it?
2: This here paper, Ben, will fix up all the roads in the county and fix them without the county spending any money.
4: Land sakes, Zeke.
2: Sheriff?
4: Oh, sheriff, drat it. How'll paper fix up roads? It takes dirt and men to shovel it.
2: That's what this here paper will bring. You're going to serve this paper on all the able-bodied citizens in this county.
4: Yeah?
2: It's a thing called a writ, and it calls for all patriotic, able-bodied citizens in the county to work on them roads for no wages.
4: You mean you...
2: I mean I can make these here loafers around town work for the government and work for nothing.
4: Is it legal?
2: Sure it is. All signed and sealed and witnessed.
4: Yeah? Who done all that?
2: I did it. As postmaster and storekeep, I witnessed the paper that I drew up as sheriff. And if that ain't legal, I don't know what is.
4: And I get money for serving it?
2: That's right.
4: Maybe I'd best take along a gun, huh, Sheriff?
2: As sheriff, I'm taking my gun along to support you. I got a list of names from the postmaster, and we'll start out right now.
4: Who'll be the first?
2: Reckon the nearest one. Come on.
4: All right.
2: We'll drop in on Lige across the street there.
4: When do I get that money?
2: When the work's all done. There's Lige now. Lige Cummins!
6: Yeah? What are you after?
2: I want to talk to you a couple of minutes.
6: Yeah? What is? Postmaster or...
2: Sheriff! Can't you see my badge? My deputy has a paper to serve on you. Go on, Ben.
4: What's it mean? You know I can't read without my specs.
2: Shut up and listen. You can't read anyhow. Read it to him, deputy.
4: Yeah. It starts out in the name
2: of... Never mind all that. That's just legal introduction. I'll tell you what it says. Lige Cummins, you're ordered to work on the county roads. You're to report to work at 5 o'clock sharp tomorrow morning.
4: You can't do that, Sheriff. I got my fields awards.
2: I said my say. This here's a legal document, and I aim to stand by it. Read Section 218, Part 5 of the Statutes of San Luis County.
4: What are you paying for the job?
2: This here's government work. It don't pay nothing.
4: No pay, and I don't work, Sheriff Parsons.
2: Now listen here to me. You're a decent law-abiding citizen with a wife and family, ain't you?
4: Yeah, but
2: you respect the demands of the law, don't you?
4: Yeah, sure thing.
2: All right, then. This paper's legal, and my deputy will back me in carrying it out. You show up for work or go to jail. If you resist arrest when we come to jail you, then you get legal lead where it won't do you no good. Come on, Ben. We got more calls to make.
0: Zeke soon had every able-bodied man in town working on the county roads. They protested, but the law clearly stated their labor could be demanded as a substitute for taxes. But Zeke was made overconfident by the success of his scheme and went still further. He used the men to improve his private property, and we see them now as they grade Zeke's private road.
4: I tell you, Sam, 'tain't right, that's all. We've been slaving for Zeke over a month now.
5: Can't I tell how long we worked by the blisters on my hands? I'm a hard-working man, but I never done such steady work as this.
4: We gotta do something about it.
5: What can we do? The jail's filled up right now with men that didn't feel like working.
4: I know. And if a man ain't the cash to pay for his grub while he's jailed, he don't eat.
5: Well, look at the road we're building. Fine as any road in the state, and it's private for Zeke Parsons.
4: Next thing we know, we'll be painting his house.
2: That's a good idea.
4: Huh? Oh, sakes alive, the sheriff.
2: Maybe you will paint my house for me. That shack could stand.
4: Now, look here, Sheriff. There's a limit to what you can do.
2: Oh, is there?
4: Yes, there is. Maybe the law states that you can make us work on county work for no pay, but I am darned if it states you can make us work for you personal.
5: That's just how I feel.
2: Listen to me, you two smart mavericks. You're working at what you're told, savvy?
4: And what if we don't?
2: My deputy here...
4: Shucks, see Ben can't do nothing.
2: All right, Lige. You really want to know what'll happen to you if you get hard to handle?
4: You can't jail me. The jail's filled up right now.
2: I won't need to jail you. All I'll have to do is write that brother of yours and tell him that you can support him if he comes here.
4: How'd you know my brother's wanting to come here?
2: Don't I see all the mail?
4: Read through the envelope, sir.
2: Sure. And I seen where he writ you and seen where you writ him and told him you was starving here like he was in St. Louis.
4: I will be if you don't let me get back to my own place and do some work.
2: You just keep right on working here.
5: Now, Zeke...
2: As for you, Sam, how'd you like me to send word to Pecos that you're here?
5: Huh?
2: I seen where your pard there wrote and said the law still wanted you.
5: Reading my mail, too. Why, you ornery...
2: Now, just you two keep working like you're doing. The harder you work, the sooner you get to finish and go back to your own places. Ben, if any others get ready to rise up and defy the law, I got ways of handling them just like we handle these hombres.
6: Yes, sir.
2: One thing more we gotta do. I found out about some new men that come to town.
4: Doggone cuss, Sam. He's got us where he wants us.
5: Ain't he, though?
4: I know what I'll do, doggone it. I'll find out if this is the law.
5: How?
4: I'll write the United States Marshal.
0: The Lone Ranger and Tonto were camped not far from the town. Both the masked man and his Indian friend had learned of the conditions in San Luis County.
7: So you managed to get work with the others, Tonto?
8: Not easy.
7: How do the men feel?
8: Feller's plenty mad. Maybe make trouble soon.
7: That's what I was afraid of.
8: Some feller write government.
7: When did they write?
8: Put letter in mail sunup.
7: If the government doesn't put a stop to Sheriff Parsons' work, the men are likely to rebel and kill him.
8: Not right.
7: They'll see no other way to free themselves from slavery.
8: Sheriff got plenty money.
7: And these other poor men are hard-pressed to earn a living. Yet they must neglect their own land to work on the sheriff's. Yet, Kemosabe, Zeke Parsons does make a good sheriff.
8: Him good till him go loco.
7: Power. That's what has spoiled him.
8: Him want everyone like slave.
7: Power spoils so many good men, but perhaps the sheriff can still be saved.
8: What you do?
7: Those men, Tato, are going to be paid for all the work they've done for Sheriff Parsons. You said there were several letters mailed to the government.
8: Isn't that right?
7: Those letters should be sent east on the stage at sundown.
8: Uh-huh.
7: Very well, Kemosabe. It's almost sundown.
8: What do?
7: Here, Silver. Get your horse.
8: Here, white feller.
7: Help me with the saddle. We're going to take a hand in county affairs.
0: The Lone Ranger and Tonto rode to a place where the stagecoach must pass. Meanwhile, in town, Zeke Parsons and his deputy, Ben, stood beside the stage while it was being loaded with its cargo of mail.
2: You got everything now. Good trip to you.
1: Thank you, Zeke. We won't have no trouble.
2: There now, Ben. I'm done being postmaster. I can be sheriff again.
4: Being sheriff pays right well these days, Zeke.
2: By the time I'm done, I'll have my ranch fixed up better than any place in the state.
4: You have trouble, though, Zeke. The boys are getting awful hard for me to handle.
2: Yeah? Well, I can handle them.
4: You can't handle them if they put six-gun lets, are you?
2: They wouldn't dare do that.
4: You don't know what they'll do. Of course, by going through the mail, you got something to hold over almost every man's head.
2: I'd call that downright good sense.
4: There's a lot of talk about them writing to the government about the way you're doing things around here.
2: Let them write.
4: But maybe you ain't right about the way you figured out the law.
2: And between the two of us, I ain't no right to work them on my own place. But what the government don't know won't hurt them. And none of the critters around here can read the law.
4: Stage is about to go.
1: So long, Sheriff. So long, Ben. So long. Get up, man.
4: Some letters from the men you're making slaves of.
2: Oh, no, there ain't, Ben.
4: What do you mean, there ain't?
2: You don't think I'd let them critters write to the government, do you?
4: You mean?
2: I mean, every doggone letter they put in the mail is still right here in town.
4: You didn't send them out?
2: Being postmaster as well as sheriff has a sight of advantages. Ben, I'm boss of this county. And I'm going to stay so.
4: Yeah?
2: I'm going to have every man in the county taking orders from me. I'm boss, you see. Top hand. I'm going to be just like a king before I'm done.
0: The curtain falls on the first act of our thrilling Lone Ranger drama. Before the next exciting scenes, please permit us to pause for just a few moments.

0: Now to continue our story. Zeke Parsons discovered a county law that gave him authority to force the citizens to work upon the roads without pay. However, he employed them not only upon county projects, but upon his private property as well. When the men protested, he used information he'd gathered in his capacity of postmaster to force their silence. When complaints were addressed to the U.S. Marshal, he kept the letters from the mails. But the Lone Ranger had thought of a plan to correct these conditions. We see him as he rides with Tonto toward the trail followed by the eastbound stage.
1: Here's stage trail. Nip past sundown.
2: The stage leaves Santos at sundown.
1: That's right.
2: It should be long here soon. We'll wait right here. Oh, boy.
1: Oh, my God.
2: Tonto, we're going to be highwaymen.
1: Oh?
2: Punishment if our plan goes wrong is death.
1: That's right.
2: And unlike real highwaymen, we can't shoot to defend ourselves. I don't like this way of doing things.
1: You not do wrong.
2: I hope the stagecoach driver and guard believe that. There it comes.
1: Huh?
2: Wait. I'm going to unload my guns.
1: Oh. What do that for?
2: You'll see.
1: Maybe them shoot you.
2: Steady, boy. That's a chance we'll take. Get ready, Tonto.
1: Be ready.
3: Hold up there! A sticker!
4: Break! Stop!
3: Over horses!
4: Ooh! Ooh!
5: Travel far after this stick-up, mister.
2: We'll see about that.
5: What's more, you're wasting your time. We ain't nothing on board.
2: You have all that I want. Where's the bag of mail from Santos?
6: Find it for yourself.
5: I won't never forget them two white horses. If you aim to live, you better drill a stranger.
6: Yeah, because if you don't, you'll swing.
2: We'll find the mail from Santos.
1: Me find them.
6: You'll be sorry for this.
5: Look here, mister. Leave the mail alone, and we won't say a word about this sticker.
2: Say all you want about it.
6: Yeah?
1: Here, mail.
2: Throw it down to the ground. Hold those horses steady, driver.
1: Oh. And me open sack.
2: Keep these men guarded while I take a look in that sack.
1: Me watch them.
2: Driver, you can go on your way now if you want to. But if you'll wait just a minute, you can take this sack along with you. I'm not after any of the mail. I want to see if certain letters are here.
6: Who the Sam Hill are you?
5: You don't seem like ornery outlaws. What are you after?
2: Keep them covered, Tonto.
1: Me watch them.
6: Tonto!
5: Well, we know the name of the engine anyhow.
6: They won't get far without being caught.
2: And a few pieces of mail from Parsons' post office. Here, I'll toss the sack back where it came from. That's all we want.
6: You mean we're free to go?
2: Yes. There's several $1,000 in cash aboard that stage, isn't there,
5: well,
2: driver?
5: Well, I do know.
2: But I'm not taking it. Instead, I'm giving you something. As soon as I'm aboard my horse...
6: Say, who are you?
2: This is the gun I stopped you with. Look here.
6: His gun ain't loaded.
2: Wait before you draw. Here are the bullets from my gun. Take them and examine them. Come, Tonto.
1: Hi-yo, Silver!
5: Shoot a man in the back. I never in all my days of stagecoaching seen a man like that.
6: Hey, these bullets he tossed up here. Take a look at them.
5: Huh?
6: Silver. Solid silver.
5: Silver bullets?
6: He called his horse Silver.
5: And Tonto, the engine. Leaping catfish. That ain't no highwayman. Get them horses going. We got to get to the next town. Wait till the boys hear that we were stopped by the Lone Ranger.
6: Yeah, get up!

0: The masked man Tonto left the bewildered crew of the stage and raced toward town. The Lone Ranger's investigation of the mail sacks had given him all the information he needed.
1: Zeke Parsons should be in the general store right now, Tonto.
2: Him there in evening.
1: Yes, and I want to talk to him alone.
2: What Tonto do?
1: Call Elige and Sam and every other man you can locate. Tell them not to start trouble yet. Tell them they'll be paid for all they've done for Sheriff Parsons.
2: Them not believe that.
1: Bring them to the sheriff's office in the general store.
2: All fellas?
1: Yes. Give me 10 minutes with the sheriff, and I'll bring them to our way of thinking. Tell every man in town to come to the store tonight.

0: The men forced to slave for the sheriff decided to defy him. The situation they had decided called for a desperate remedy. We see Lige and a group of his companions as they meet in the home of one of their number.
1: I ain't a man to go for violence, boys. But look at my place. There ain't a lick of work been done there for the past month.
2: Mine's the same.
1: We all know how the sheriff's keeping us working for him.
2: One kind of threat after another.
3: But I read the government.
1: So do I, Jack. But I don't figure it'll do no good.
3: Why, Warren?
1: Because Sheriff Parsons is postmaster. He'll know if them letters mean he won't let them be sent out.
2: Things has come to a fine pass when even the mails ain't safe.
4: Hey, Lige!
1: Boy! Oh, bust him, so. Just sit down quiet and join the meeting, Cale.
4: Ain't you heard? There's an engine. The man done a couple of days' work on the sheriff's place. He's calling for everyone got store.
1: Sit down and be quiet. We're going there all right enough and plenty soon. We're just fixing to hold a quick trial there with Zeke Parsons, the prisoner.
4: Trial?
2: Yeah, and we're going to find him guilty of something and hang the coyote.
4: Murder?
1: Ain't no other way. If we defy him open, he'll send some of us to counties where the law wants us. He'll send for folks we don't want to locate us. He'll make no end of trouble. We got to capture him, try him, convict him, and hang him.
4: Yes, sir. Where's the redskin?
5: You come, store. Sheriff, there.
1: We're going. We got to discuss things first.
5: You come now. Sheriff pay you. Pay for all work.
1: What?
2: Pay us?
3: With what?
5: Him pay cash. You come. See.
1: The redskin must be loco. Nothing but a miracle would make that tight-fisted old galoot pay cash.
5: You come.
3: We may as well go.
4: We gotta go there anyhow.
2: If there's any chance the engine's talking true...
1: We'll go find out. Come on. Come on.

0: Tonto rode from one small ranch to another, leaving the same message with every man he found. In the meantime, Zeke Parsons and his deputy, unaware of the storm that was being prepared, sat in the store.
1: I'll take care of you all right, Ben. When my ranch is all fixed like I want it, I'll have the men do some work for you.
2: I'd appreciate that no end, Zeke.
1: Sure, I'll help you out.
2: But the only thing I...
1: Well?
2: Only thing is, ain't we going pretty far?
1: What do you mean?
2: Well, this ain't a slave state. And if it was, we couldn't take men like we done and put them...
1: I'll handle this county. I told you I was powerful. They won't dare defy me.
2: Well, Zeke, ain't you letting your success go to your head a little bit?
1: No, I...
3: Yes, you are.
1: What?
2: I'm asked, man.
3: Sit right where you are.
1: Put down them guns. Put them down, I say. Who are you that you dare come here with a mask and throw a brace of six guns on me?
3: I'm here to investigate the mail.
1: What?
3: And to tell you a few things about the law you didn't know, Zeke Parsons.
1: I'm the law.
3: Yes, and you're also the postmaster. You're also a wealthy rancher and a storekeeper.
1: I tell
3: you... You have too many things, Zeke. That's why I'm here. Perhaps I'll not send for the United States Marshal, but if you don't do just what I say, I surely will.
2: Oh, sakes alive.
3: Now, stay right where you are while I look in this box. You use this for waste paper, don't you?
1: You...
3: Keep still. If I don't find the letters here, I'll have to look further. Here's one of them. Is this the way the postmaster handles the mail?
2: He's found them letters.
1: I told you to burn them, and you said 'twarn't necessary.
2: I didn't get around to it.
3: First, I'm going to speak to you, Sheriff Parsons.
1: I wish you'd put them guns down.
3: No, the postmaster at Santos, which is in your county, has robbed the United States mail.
1: No, she...
3: Letters written and paid for by citizens have not been handled by the postmaster.
1: But, Dad, rat it...
3: Furthermore, the postmaster is guilty of reading the mail and passing confidential information concerning citizens to the sheriff.
2: But, gosh darn it, Zeke is the postmaster.
3: I know that.
1: Now you look
3: You'll
1: here.
3: Listen.
1: But I...
3: The marshal will come in this town and order the arrest of the postmaster.
1: But I...
3: As sheriff, you can't defend the action of the postmaster. He's been untrue to his trust. He's divulged information.
1: I never told no one a blame
3: thing. Isn't it true that you've kept men working because of information you learned from the letters?
1: Well, I didn't tell no
3: one. The postmaster got the information that the sheriff acted on. When the marshal comes, you'll be ordered to put the postmaster under arrest.
1: But I can't. I'm him.
2: Zeke's him.
3: If the sheriff won't make the arrest, he'll lose his post and be replaced. Perhaps by his top deputy.
2: Me?
3: Then you'd have to jail the postmaster.
1: Now look here, mister. Seems you like you know a heap of law.
3: There are laws in the country to protect the citizens. Sheriff, you are right in having the trails repaired. It isn't too much to ask men who can't pay taxes to give some of their time. That far, you've proved yourself a worthwhile sheriff. But success went to your head.
2: Now, you see, Zeke.
3: You've been greedy, selfish, eager for more power. You've gone too far. So far that you're heading for jail and you can't escape. Imagine what a jury made up of men in town would do to you.
2: Oh, my sakes alive, Zeke. They'll likely hang you.
3: Robbing the mail alone is enough.
1: Now, wait. What can be proved?
3: Those men would never have worked for you if you hadn't used information from the postmaster's job to force them to stay. Every man on road work will be a witness against you. Every man on the jury will be a witness.
2: He's right as rain, Zeke. I said all along that
3: There's
2: you...
3: There's one escape for you. I'm giving you a chance to make good. When I leave here, I'm going after the U.S. Marshal.
1: You want money? Is that what you want?
3: I don't want your money. But there are some debts you'll have to pay. As Zeke Parsons, owner of the ranch, you'll have to pay those men who have been working for you. In that way, they can't testify against you in your trial.
4: Someone coming.
3: Those are your workers coming for the pay.
1: But it'll most bust me, all that cash.
3: You wanted all that work done in your ranch. If you couldn't afford it, you shouldn't have had it done. The work is finished, though, and you'll pay for it. Think it over and decide before those men come here.
5: Oh, my father.
3: Are they coming for the pay?
5: Now, them come for money. Maybe come for lynching.
3: I've seen Zeke. He's considering right now.
5: Huh?
3: We'll step over the side here. Come on, Tonto.
6: Hey there, Zeke. Open up. We aim to speak with you.
7: We come for our money.
8: We want our pay.
7: Pay up, you coyotes.
3: I wonder what his decision will be.
2: Boys! Boys! Quiet down now. Quiet down. Zeke wants to speak with you.
1: Gents, listen here. I had more darn business than I could handle. Now, first off, I'm resigning as the postmaster. Because as sheriff, I figure the postmaster ain't as capable as he should be. We're electing a new postmaster. Then I'm quitting the job of sheriff because I got too much work to do to handle my store and show a profit. You can elect Ben the new sheriff.
6: He ain't able to pay us at all.
7: He's scheming some more.
6: I said nothing but a miracle will make him pay.
7: Let's get it.
1: Hold on, Judge. I ain't done talking yet. The reason I won't have time for my official jobs is because I got to work on my ranch. I done more improving than I should have. And by the time I paid you for your work, I'll be near broke.
6: You're going to pay us in cash?
1: Sure. Sure I am, boys. You don't think I'd try to make slaves of you, do you?
6: Well, I'll be hung.
7: Hooray! He's going to give us a hand.
4: That's what them feller want, eh?
6: Hi-yo!

0: The story you have just heard is a copyrighted feature of the Lone Ranger Incorporated.
1: Yo-ho, yo-ho, brush, let's all have our voice, whichever you've got ocean.
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1: Both

0: hope you're not hungry, dear Henry, dear Henry. 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
1: Well, that's a nice thing, isn't it? After I've been working
0: Henry,
1: all day...
0: Henry, I've got me secret supply.
1: You don't mean...
0: Polo mints.
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4: What?

0: Madison, pass those Kellogg Sugar Pops. Because here comes Guy Madison as Wild Bill Hickok and his pal Jingles, which is me, Andy Devine. We've got another rootin' tootin' Wild Bill Hickok adventure story for you. From the cereal you can eat out of the bowl or out of the box, the cereal with the sweetening already on it, Kellogg's Sugar Pops!
1: Today, Kellogg's Sugar Pops, the cereal with the sweetening already on it, brings you Wild Bill Hickok. Transcribed in Hollywood and starring Guy Madison as Wild Bill and Andy Devine as his pal Jingles. In just 30 seconds, you'll hear the exciting story, Tuffy Tombstone. 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And you don't need any sugar because the sweetening's already on them. They're shot with sugar. 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Look for them at your grocer's with the pictures of Guy Madison and Andy Devine on the front and the words, Shot with Sugar, Kellogg's Sugar Corn Pops. In all their years with the United States Marshal's Office, Wild Bill Hickok and his deputy Jingles thought they had met every kind of bad man the West had to offer. They had a big surprise coming, however, when a thunderous adventure sprang from their meeting with a self-admitted phony desperado who introduced himself as Tuffy Tombstone.

0: Now, Bill, will you pour that other pitcher of water over my head for me?
1: Sure, Jingles. Here it comes.
0: That sure cools you off when the weather's hot like this.
1: Yeah, I get the sand out of your hair, too.
0: Well, I got plenty of that riding over from Three Fork. Now, where's my towel?
1: Stuck in your belt, partner, where you left it.
0: Oh, yeah. Now I feel a lot better.
1: And maybe you're ready to tell me what you found out over in Three Forks.
0: I'm ready, but I got nothing to offer, Bill. They got a town so peaceful there, I come near settling down. Why, they ain't even had a dog fight in Three Forks for the last 3 years.
1: So, that lets Three Forks out.
0: Yeah. You find out anything on the other side of the mountains, Bill?
1: Same story, Jingles. Biggest robbery they've had lately was done by a coyote in a chicken yard.
0: Well, then let's forget the whole thing and go out and eat dinner.
1: You're on. At least for dinner.
0: You ain't much on forgetting the robber gang, huh?
1: Well, not when headquarters says they're working west. You know, that's going to put them right in our lap sooner or later, partner.
0: Well, I, for one, hope they don't get no closer than...
1: Down, Jingle. Those slugs are kind of close.
0: Where are they coming from?
2: I tell you, I'm the meanest ring-tailed polecat to just about ever hit this bird.
0: There he is, Bill. That old coot coming out of the general store.
1: Come on, he's old enough to know better.
2: Yes, sir. He don't come any meaner, so walk wide of me, you hear?
1: Hold it right there, old-timer.
0: Any means hold it, you old goat.
2: Eh? Who's got the sand to face up the Tuffy Tombstone? Stand and fight, I say.
0: Bill has gun.
2: Oh, drat it. My hog leg's out of cartridges. Wait till I reload now.
1: You'll put that hog leg back in its holster and simmer down, old-timer.
0: That's what you'll do.
2: I will?
1: You sure will. One of those slugs just about opened up my wishbone.
2: It did? Well, now I must be getting better. What's your name, bub? So's I can write it down in my little book.
0: His name's Wild Bill Hickok, you prune-faced old featherhead. Mine's Jingles. You just missed me, too.
2: Wild Bill Hickok and Jingles? By dad, this calls for celebration. You be the most famous lawman in the West, and I be the meanest desperado this side of St. Joe.
1: You are, huh?
2: I said I was, didn't I?
0: Yeah, you look it.
2: Well, just to prove it, I'm going to take you down to the Last Draw Cafe and buy you the toughest steak you ever ate. You'll remember Tuffy Tombstone to your dying day.
0: Tuffy Tombstone. Tuffy, doggone if you ain't enough to make the West give up.
1: You sure kept your promise. That was the toughest steak I ever ate.
2: Good for the teeth and jaw muscles, Wild Bill. You got a railroad spike handy, Jingles?
0: Now, you know the railroad ain't got within 200 miles of here yet.
2: Well, no matter. I was just going to show you how I could bite one of them spikes in two.
0: You sure try hard to live up to that name you give yourself, don't you? Hey. What got it so quiet all of a sudden?
2: You think I ain't mean?
1: Hold it, Tuffy. Everybody's watching those men come in.
0: Yeah, there's a bunch of real mean-looking hombres, Tuffy.
2: Them? Hey, you think they're mean? Why, I'll back them down before they can call for a drink of water.
0: Hey, now, where are you going?
1: Hey, Tuffy, don't ask for more than you can handle. Now.
2: I'll show you how mean I am, Hickok. Hey, you yellow legs. Pick out the meanest galoot among you and let him scratch leather.
1: Hold it, Tuffy.
0: Billy's drawn.
2: Look out for Tuffy Tombstone. Yippee!
3: I'll get him, boys. Stand back.

0: 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Sugar pops.
1: 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Just pour on some milk.
0: Mm, boy, they're neat.
1: Kellogg's Sugar Corn Pops. Sugar Pops are tops. Now Sugar Pops, you know, are sweet.
0: But cowboys know there's an extra treat.
1: Right out of the box, take a handful out. 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Kellogg's Sugar Corn Pops. Sugar Pops are tops.
2: 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They're shot with sugar. And remind Mom that every average bowl full of Sugar Pops supplies the average daily adult requirement of vitamin D, the sunshine vitamin. Ask Mom to look for the packages with Guy Madison and Andy Devine riding their horses across the front of the package, and it says, shot with sugar. Kellogg's Sugar Corn Pops.
3: When Toffee made his grandstand play against the mean-looking bunch of newcomers, the meanest of the lot reached for his holster. Suddenly, the Last Draw Cafe was filled with gun smoke.
4: Hey! What happened to my gun?
5: You sand-covered old horn toad, you didn't shoot the gun out of my hand. That's a cinch.
4: Well, you meat-headed warthog, you didn't shoot no gun out of my hand, neither. But it's gone, nonetheless.
6: Hey, Drew, look, that lean-looking Jasper in buckskins over there. He's got a smoking hog leg in his hand.
7: He sure has, gents. And that's the answer to what happened to your gun.
5: Yeah? Well, maybe the gent behind that gun's got a name and a reason for butting in.
7: I reckon he's got a name, all right. It's United States Marshal Wild Bill Hickok.
6: Hickok? Hey, boss, I wouldn't tangle with him. He's poison.
5: Poison, is he? Well, no tinhorn lawman shooting a gun out of Drew Vega's hand and getting away with it. I got another six iron.
7: Watch him, Bill! Now, that was a mighty foolish move, mister.
4: Yeah, it sure was. You don't appear to be half as mean as you look, Drew Vegas.
8: Hold it, Tuffy. You made your play, now simmer down. Pick up your guns, Vegas, and go on about your business.
5: My business is going to be with you, Hickok. Get him, boy!
7: Get him out of the fight!
9: And give it to him, partner!
4: I'll wade in and help you, Wild Bill!
7: You got him as bad as you might, Tuffy! Now stand back and let me and Bill finish it.
5: They're going to need a new marshal when I get through with you, Hickok.
7: Get up, boy, Bill. Look out behind you.
9: Got him, partner.
7: You low-life salamander.
6: Hey, ain't that easy to whip, lawman.
7: You ain't, huh?
8: Nice work, Jingles.
7: Well, that leaves two out of seven, Bill. Uh-oh. Vegas is getting up.
5: You're not through with me yet, Hickok.
8: Then come on, Vegas.
7: Give it to him, Bill.
6: I'll try, Jingle.
7: Well, Vegas and his bunch don't look so mean spread out on the floor like that. I wonder what made him so sleepy all of a sudden.
8: You come out all right, Jingles?
7: Not a scratch on me, Bill.
8: Tuffy sure started a big one that time. Hey, by the way, where'd he get to?
7: Huh? Tuffy? Tuffy Tombstone, you sawed-off tinhorn tornado! Come out from under wherever you're under.
8: Hey, looks like he decided to get while the getting was good, bud.
7: Well, doggone his ornery hide, starts a fight for us with this bunch of Gila monsters and takes off like a jackrabbit.
8: Well, never mind, Jingles. Take a good look at these Jaspers on the floor here.
7: Well, what for, Bill? You got something on your mind?
8: Just a chance. I'm going to telegraph their descriptions back to headquarters.
7: You mean you're thinking maybe Tuffy accidentally introduced us to the very same robber gang we're supposed to be looking for? Huh, Bill?
8: Stranger things have happened to us, partner.
7: Well, then why not lock them up before we send the telegram? We could book them for fighting.
8: Tuffy started the fight.
7: Well, that's right. Well, we ain't doing no good standing here.
8: Right. Let's go get Jeff to send the message. Then we'll make a point of keeping our eyes on these birds.

0: Hickok's out of the way for a minute. 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Look at them. Useless mess of leatherheads. Seven of them, and they couldn't whip two-bit starbusters. Now, a bucket of water. Yeah, I reckon this is what I was looking for. Yeah. All right, come on, Vegas. Wake up and get on your feet. Get up, you jugheads. We ain't got all day.
1: Hey, cut it out with that water. Tuffy, what's the idea?
0: I'll tell you what's the idea, you bunch of false alarms.
2: Oh, lay off, Tuffy. You threw us up against Wild Bill Hickok and Jingles. They ain't exactly dudes, you know.
0: Shut your yap. You had odds of 7-2.
3: They'll pay for that, Tuffy. We'll get them.
0: They'll pay, all right. But I'm not taking any more chances on you, Vegas. Nor these milk and water owl hoots is tagging on your shirt tail. I'll take care of Hickok and that gorilla with him myself.
3: What can you do by yourself, Tuffy?
0: I'll use my head, Vegas. That's something you don't know about. Now listen to me, all of you.
3: Yeah, we're listening, Tuffy.
0: I got it all figured. But you got to time it to the split second.
2: We ain't never missed fire before, Tuffy. And we robbed more banks than any gang that's ever rode this trail.
0: All right, here it is. When you leave here, don't go in a bunch. Saunter down near the bank in pairs.
3: Yeah, same as usual. When you set off some dynamite at the other end of the street and we hear the explosion, we take the bank.
0: You ain't listening, Vegas. You're talking.
3: All right, what's different?
0: You wait till you hear the second explosion. Then take the bank fast and ride bent for leather by the warehouse. I'll join up with you there.
2: We ain't never had no second explosion before.
3: Yeah, Tuffy, what's that second explosion gonna mean?
0: It's gonna finish the job you couldn't do, that's what. It's gonna be the end of Jingles and Wild Bill Hickok.

0: I got it all, Mr. Hickok. Full descriptions of one Drew Vegas and them other six men. Hey, want to send it collect to headquarters?
1: That's right, Jeff.
2: Ain't there somebody else we could send greetings to, Bill?
1: I suppose so. Why, Jingle?
2: Well, as long as it's going collect and don't cost us nothing, seems like we ought to say hello to all our friends back in Abilene.
1: This is official business, partner.
0: Hey, that Jingles don't miss a trick, does he, Wild Bill?
2: All go tick your ticker, you old fossil.
0: What in thunder was that?
2: Thunder's right. Bill, that sounded like the whole town just blew up.
1: Come on, Jingles.
0: Yeah, I'm coming with you.
2: You stay there and send that message. We gotta have an answer quick.
0: Well, all right, Dad Bird, but let me know what happened.
2: Bill, I don't see nothing.
1: There it is.
2: What?
1: Smoke rising back of the warehouse. Come on, let's go.
2: Now, Bill, I ain't much for running around on foot like this. My bunions ain't placed just right for it.
1: It's not far, Jingles.
2: It's far enough, doggone it. Why'd I leave Joker down in the livery stable this morning anyway?
1: Quit your beefing, partner. Come on. Around this corner.
2: Bill, ain't that smoke coming from the tool shed where John Booney keeps all his blasting powder?
1: Sure looks like it, Jingles.
2: Then wall up and hold it right here, Wild Bill Hickok.
1: What's the matter?
2: You gone loco, Bill?
1: Not that I know of.
2: Well, I haven't. You ain't gonna get old Jingles to go one step closer to that tool shed. No siree.
1: Then how are we gonna find out what happened?
2: Sit right here and let a little bird come and tell us. Bill, there's enough blasting powder in there to blow us up to the moon. And I ain't got no business up there.
1: All right, partner, you wait here then.
2: No, sir, now you ain't going in there either.
1: Jingles, let go of me.
2: No, I ain't. You're feather-headed enough to walk in there and get blasted into a smoke signal. It's my duty to stop you.
3: Help! Where in tarnation is everybody?
4: Help!
1: Jingles, somebody's hurt in there. I'm going in.
2: Hey, Bill, wait. Watch yourself now.
1: That voice came from inside.
2: Kind of dark in here. I don't see nothing or nobody.
1: There, by the other door.
2: Hey, you! Bill, there's something wrong here.
3: I sure outsmarted you that time, Hickok.
1: Tuffy Tombstone.
2: Yeah, what's that little varmint up to now?
3: You will never live to find out, big boy.
1: Shooting at the dynamite. Get back, Jingle!

0: Hey, Wranglers, wouldn't it be swell if you could know today just what's going to happen tomorrow? Just imagine the fun you could have telling everybody what was going to take place 24 hours ahead of time. Well, I'm afraid can't any of us do that, but there's one thing I know is going to happen tomorrow for sure. Yep, tomorrow and every day, lots and lots of folks are going to be enjoying Kellogg's Sugar Corn Pops. Starting first thing tomorrow morning, there'll be folks enjoying them for breakfast and all day long for snacks. Now, either way you enjoy sugar pops, you don't need any sugar because the sweetening's already on them. They're shot with sugar. Enjoy yourself some sugar corn pops tomorrow. Tell Mom to look for the package with Guy and Andy racing their horses pell-mell across the prairie with the words, shot with sugar, right on front. Kellogg's Sugar Corn Pops.
1: Yippee! Sugar pops.
2: They're sugar-coated, taste so sweet, just pour on some milk.
1: Oh, boy, they're neat.
2: Kellogg's Sugar Corn Pops. Sugar pops are tops. Now sugar pops, you know, are sweet.
1: But cowboys know there's an extra treat.
2: Right out of the box, take a handful out. 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Kellogg's Sugar Corn Pops. Sugar pops are tops.
3: Wild Bill Hickok, hearing a call for help from the tool shed, rushed headlong into a well-planned trap of Tuffy Tombstone.
4: Oh, no, doggone it. Bill, why'd you push me that way? Hey, how'd I get out here? Bill! Oh, I gotta find him. Bill! The tool shed, that was it. Bill pushed me outside and he's still in there under all that wreckage. Well, I'll clear that out in a hurry. There ain't a chance in a thousand he's still alive under here, but I'm going to try him.
5: Hey, what's going on here? I heard two explosions. Hey, Jingles, what are you doing?
4: Oh, don't ask so many fool questions and give me a hand.
5: Hey, what are you looking for under there? Where's Bill?
4: Bill, he's under here. We got to get him out.
5: Is he hurt?
4: I don't know, but you're going to be if you don't...
5: Oh,
4: know.
5: There he is. Now, let that next beam easy, Jingles.
4: Yeah. Now, can you see if he's still breathing, Jeff?
5: I can't tell, Jingles. Just keep lifting.
4: What the thunder's that?
5: He's shooting down the other end of the street. Hey, the bank's being robbed and those owl hoots are riding away.
4: Hey, look. Look at that old Tuffy Tombstone with him.
5: Hey, Jingles, what are we going to do?
4: I got my hands full here, Jeff.
5: You did it, Jingles. By dad, I never saw a man have so much weight before.
4: Quit talking and help me pull Bill out from under here.
5: Sure, Jingles, sure. Easy with him. Until we know whether or not he's got something broke or not.
4: Well, he ain't got no broken bones and he's still breathing.
5: Let's get his hat off. Oh, look at that goose egg lump out in his head.
4: Here, let's see. Say, now, that feels like a...
6: Hey, what's going...
5: Well,
6: what are you doing?
5: He ain't dead, Jingles.
4: Bill, I sure am glad to hear you talking to me.
5: Oh, he sure is, Wild Bill. He moved darn near half a building with his bare hands to haul you out from under.
6: Blasting powder.
4: Yeah, that varmint Tuffy Tombstone, Bill, they robbed the bank.
6: I figured they would, partner.
4: Bill, you don't hear so good. While you were knocked out, Drew Vegas and that bunch of owl hoots stuck up the bank and went roaring out of town with the money.
6: That's so?
4: Yeah, that's so. Doggone it. And you know who went riding out with him?
6: Tuffy Tombstone.
4: Bill Hickok, you've been playing possum on me when I thought you were darn near dead.
6: No, partner. That bump on my head is a real McCoy. That's one thing I didn't figure on.
4: Then how'd you know all about the bank robbery and Tuffy Tombstone? Tell me that.
6: If I do, Jingles, we'll be late for the payoff. Let's get down to the bank. Want to give me a hand?
5: Yeah, I better run and see whether there's a reply to your telegram, Wild Bill.
6: Looks like we've already had our reply, Jeff.
5: Oh, no, we ain't. I haven't had a thing from Abilene on that wire. Yeah, that must have been a real hard bump you got on your head, Wild Bill.
6: It was, Jeff, but it didn't addle my brains any, if that's what you mean. Now, come on, Jingles. There's going to be a surprise party at the bank, and we don't want to miss it.
4: Surprise party? Jeff, maybe you'd better find old Doc Humphrey and tell him to meet us at the bank. I ain't so sure, but what Bill's brains got a little addled after all.

0: Yeah, get yours, Bill?
1: Yeah, Jingles. That should leave just one window.
0: Yeah, this one. I'll lock it right now.
1: Hold it, partner. That's the one we want to leave unlocked. Just close it.
0: Bill, I hear horses out there.
1: Close the window quick. Easy now.
0: I sure don't get this at all. If it's other bank robbers, they ain't going to get nothing. If it's the same ones, what are they coming back for?
1: You'll see, partner. I stand on the other side of that window like you were a piece of furniture.
0: And let them all get inside, huh?
1: That's right. Quiet now. Here they come.
2: You go on in, Tuffy. I'm with you.
3: Yeah. And get the others in. We're going to find that money if it's the last thing we do. Nobody's pulling a trick like that on Tuffy Tombstone and getting away with it.
1: That's where you're wrong, Tuffy.
2: Wait!
3: Where'd that voice come from?
2: Somewhere there in the dark. Sounded like Hickok, Tuffy.
3: Well, Hickok's dead, I tell you.
1: Don't be too sure about that, Tuffy.
2: It is him. Blast him!
0: You doggone well right it's him, you low-down coyote.
3: Kill them both! Shoot, you featherhead!
1: Not so good in the dark, eh, Vegas? No, don't move, either one of you. Those are my six guns in your back.
2: Tuffy, he's got his cold.
0: Then drop those guns, and the rest of you owl hoots do the same. Our Tuffy and Vegas will only be a couple of bad memories.
1: Get a lamp, Jingles.
0: I got one, Bill. There. Sure does show up this pint-sized tin horn tarantula for what he is.
3: Now I know who put them iron washers and cut up newspapers in their money sacks.
0: Now, Bill Hickok, you never told me about that. That ain't fair.
1: Sorry, Jingles. I did that when we first came to town. Guess I forgot to mention it.
0: Yeah, then that's why those two-bit bandits come sneaking back tonight to get the real money.
1: That's it, partner. They were later than I expected.
3: Where'd you ever think up a dirty trick like that, Hickok?
1: You mean the washers and paper instead of money, Tuffy?
3: Yeah.
1: Well, that's one I borrowed from another owl hoot by the name of the Red Skull, Tuffy. He put rocks in the gold box to fool me once.
0: Yeah, you'll probably meet up with the Red Skull up at the state prison, Tuffy. And on those long winter nights, you can entertain each other with tales about all the smart tricks you pulled on Wild Bill Hickok and Jingles.

0: And now, here are the stars of Wild Bill Hickok, Guy Madison, and Andy Devine.
1: Ordinarily, Wild Bill and Jingles are busy chasing gunslinging outlaws. But Friday, things are going to be different.
2: You bet they are, Guy. We're going after the Phantom of Gun Valley.
1: So long, kids.
2: See you Friday.
0: Say, what day is today? 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Kellogg's, the greatest name in cereals, has brought you another exciting story of Wild Bill Hickok, starring Guy Madison and Andy Devine in person. Today's cast included Frank Gerstle, Fred Howard, and Tom Holland. Our director is Paul Pierce, story by Larry Hayes, music by Dick Arant. This is a David Heyer production, transcribed in Hollywood. Now, this is Charlie Lyon speaking for Kellogg's, the greatest name in cereals, reminding you to listen again on Friday, same time, same station, for another adventure of
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1: One of the Euclidean rocket planes is hurtling down out of the sky. With Captain Bradford and Jerry Hall on board, two of the Euclidean scientists, Cheops and Thales, have made a test run in a rocket plane. Some flaw in the instruments has caused them to run beyond their fuel limits. And in trying to return to Euclidea, the fuel supply has failed them completely. They are within 75 miles of the underwater city, and help from Euclidea will reach them quickly. But all of this may do them very little good. The plane is diving for the water at a speed of over 50 miles an hour, and the helium gas supply, which was to have inflated the shell of the strange craft and allow them to settle gently to the sea, has proven inadequate. Only 1,000 feet separates the falling plane from the water.
2: We're going ahead.
3: I can do nothing.
4: Here, give me the controls.
5: What can you do?
4: Give me the controls. Everybody keep quiet and hang on.
2: What are you going to do, Tex?
4: I'm not sure, kid, but I think I can do it. Now hang on.

0: Well, we're down.
1: I'll say we're down. And we're floating on the water just as nice as you please. How did you do it, Tex?
0: Just flew this thing down, that's all.
2: That is one of the most remarkable demonstrations it has been my experience to witness.
3: Phenomenal.
0: All you have to know is a little about flying. Perhaps you gentlemen would do well to take a few lessons.
3: Your rebuke is well deserved.
1: Yeah, serves you right, too. But how did you do it, Tex?
0: Just took a chance and it came out right. After all, Jerry, the secret in good flying is the men, not their instruments. I thought those dinky little wings weren't going to hold us up at the rate we were going, so I folded them back in. Shot straight down and then checked our course by shooting the wings out again and using full elevators at the same time.
1: You sure checked our course, all right. I felt like I was going through the bottom of the sea.
2: That was preferable to going through the floor of the ocean.
1: And how it was.
3: You may not realize it, Captain Bradford, but you have placed yourself in a very enviable position.
0: Old G-47 will give me a tin medal for this, I suppose.
3: His expression will be more practical. You will undoubtedly find yourself given a place of honor among the scientists of Euclidea.
1: Oh, the captain doesn't want to be a Euclidean.
0: Don't be too sure of that, Jerry. As long as we're going to spend a long time in Euclidea, it might be more comfortable to spend it as a Euclidean.
1: Well, let's quit arguing about what we're going to be and tell somebody in Euclidea that we're sitting out here in the water.
0: Good idea, Jerry. We haven't any motive power?
3: None. Our gas is exhausted. I will report. Key ops to Euclidea. Straight a plane to central control. Waiting. Waiting.
1: Gee, it's going to be nice if they've forgotten all about us out here.
2: That is impossible.
1: Yeah? Well, you said it was impossible for this plane to go wrong, too. But it sure did just the same.
0: I think they're waiting for a signal from us.
3: They are slow in answering. I will continue asking for a signal. Key ops to Euclidean control station. Key ops calling central control station. Straighter plane is down. Helpless on water. Answer at once. Key ops to Euclidean.
4: This is indeed interesting, Commander. You are very fortunate, Cleostra. G-47 is in high good humor when he allows anyone in this communication chamber.
5: It has been a long time since we heard from the plane. Do you suppose Jerry and Captain Bradford are all right?
4: Supposition is of little value in any case. We may assume that they are in no danger.
5: But if they are running out of fuel?
4: When they report again, we will start out to locate them and tow them in.
5: We? Then I am going with you.
4: You have G-47's permission to accompany me at any time. If your mother has no objection, I will take you on this trip.
6: Kiops, calling central control station. Kiops, calling central control station.
4: Silence, Cleostra. Kiops is calling.
6: Kiops, calling. Euclidea. Straighter plane is down. Helpless on water. Unable submerge. Answer at once.
5: Oh, Commander, they are down. And Kiops says they are helpless.
4: Silence. Commander, S-1 to straighter plane. Leaving at once with submarine. We'll run on surface if possible. Keep me informed your position. That is all.
5: Something must have gone wrong with the plane.
4: That is not likely. Euclidean machines are perfect.
5: You may be right, but I am very worried.

0: about them?
1: We will start at once, using this large submarine with heavy stern towing fins. Follow me into the central control section. You may occupy the seat on my left. Hurry. We will use the lock which admits us to the water at this depth. The pressure will aid in getting maximum speed quickly.
2: Commander, what is that frightful noise?
1: We are sliding down the ramp into the lock. The submarine is being propelled by magnets beneath the floor of the ramp.
2: This is one of the regular submarines, is it not, Commander?
1: Yes. Another straighter plane would save little time on such a short run and would be almost useless for towing the other vessel.
2: We are now in the lock.
1: In a few seconds, the lock will be filled. Then we may go.
2: You do not feel at all alarmed over the position of the captain and Jerry? Yet they are helpless on the surface of the water.
1: Alarm would not aid them. We must not rush to conclusions as to their condition. We will arrive at their position in approximately 3,600 seconds. I will now leave the lock. Brace yourself firmly. Our speed will be very great.
2: We are rising at a terrifying rate.
1: The 400 feet to the surface should take us not more than 15 seconds.
2: What will happen when we burst out of the water at this speed?
1: We will not burst out, as you term it. I shall now level off gradually.
2: Oh, Commander, we are out of the water. We are on the surface and running smoothly.
1: Precisely. That should not surprise you. Did you not steal one of these submarines and take your mother, Jerry Hall, and the captain safely to Los Angeles?
2: To be sure. But I could never operate this as you do. You are very clever, Commander.
1: Naturally. I earned my place as the foremost commander on Euclidea. Now we will continue on this course. That plane will be drifting slightly, and Cheops was very indefinite as to their exact position. But I think we may safely run full speed ahead for some time.
2: What is our speed now?
1: You may observe the instrument.
2: Thank you. Oh, 75 miles per hour. This is the maximum speed of this vessel, is it not?
1: It is. And a speed that is not advisable except in an emergency.
2: Oh, I am so worried about the captain and Jerry.
1: You are very fond of that silly young man, are you not?
2: I am, and he is not silly.
1: Very well. I wish to tell you something, Joan.
2: Joan? Why, Commander, you called me Joan.
1: Precisely. You prefer that to Cleostra, do you not?
2: Why, yes. Of course I do, but you...
1: Do not interrupt me. We have only a short time, and I have much to tell you.
2: I will be happy to listen.
1: G-47 knows that I assisted you in your two attempts to escape from the island.
2: He knows.
1: Positively.
2: But if he knows that, he will punish you. Punish you terribly.
1: My punishment has been prescribed. It will take the effect the moment we return from this rescue expedition.
2: What is the punishment to be?
1: I am to be stripped of my authority, robbed of my place as a Euclidean, and sent to join your party, where I will live under the same conditions as now govern you.
2: Our party? You mean that you will be considered as we are? Virtually prisoners? Potential enemies of Euclidea?
1: Precisely. I will have quarters adjoining yours. From this time forth, my lot is cast with yours.
2: Why, Commander, that is wonderful.
1: Wonderful?
2: Why, of course, is it not?
1: I am not sure.
2: Oh, but it will be wonderful. You will like our way of living, and then you can have lovely clothes and stop wearing that Euclidean cloth uniform.
1: I wonder how it will feel to live as you do.
2: Oh, you will be happy with us. Mother will let you have one of her dresses to wear. Oh, I am so excited. There is so much I want to tell you about Mother's world. I hardly know where to start.
1: Silence. Our conversation must be postponed.
2: Is something wrong?
1: Do not become excited. I will find out.
2: How can you tell who it is if the signal is too weak?
1: I will use a magnetic beam and attempt to relay the impulses to our equipment.
3: Cheops, calling Euclidean control station. Cheops to Euclidea. Straight a plane to central control. Emergent, answer at once. Emergent, Cheops calling Euclidea.
2: Jerry and the captain, they are in trouble.
1: Silence, Cleostra. I will attend to this. Commander, S1, Euclidean patrol submarine number 1. Getting your signal very faintly, Cheops. Proceed. Hurry. Waiting.
3: All plane was damaged in landing. We are filling up with water. No compressed air. No gas. Preparing to leave ship. Bulkhead gas exhausted. We will have to swim with... without aid. The batteries are underwater. Radio will start soon.
1: Break. Orders. Abandon ship immediately. Give us your exact position. We are proceeding at full speed along course 1 west from Euclidea. Your position?
3: Position. Last given is best. Advise. Water. Batteries. Hurry.
2: Commander, their radio stopped.
1: Yes. The vessel is flooded.
2: And we do not even know their exact position.
1: True. And without the ship, it will be almost difficult to reach them in the water.
2: I know that. If the water is the least bit rough, it is nearly impossible to see a swimmer in it.
1: Are the captain and young Hall good swimmers?
2: Very good. The captain has been a champion swimmer, and Jerry swims strongly and easily.
1: They will need all their skill. Neither Thales nor Cheops can swim.
2: They cannot swim.
1: Precisely. Very few Euclideans are able to swim. The perfection of Euclidean boats has made swimming unnecessary.
2: Then hurry, Commander, hurry.
1: I am driving this boat beyond the safety factor at this moment.
2: Well, if we save those men, you may thank Jerry and the captain for it. And remember that in our world, we do not depend on machines.
1: You speak freely of your world for one who knows so little of it, Cleostra.
2: I may know little of it, but anything known of the outside world is better than everything the Euclideans know.
1: I am beginning to believe you. I await my entry into your life with pleasure. But first, we have a mission to perform.

0: If you're paying this kind of money for a car, you'd want it to have a touch of style, legroom, four doors, and all that. And if this is what you had in mind, you don't even have to pay that kind of money for the new Skoda Super Estel.
1: Skoda's new Super Estel puts the man in the street
2: and his dog
1: on the road.
3: Once upon a time there was an engineer.
4: Choo-choo Charlie was his name, we hear.
3: He had an engine and he sure had fun. He used good and plenty candy to make his train run.
5: Charlie says, love my good and plenty. Charlie says, really rings the bell. Charlie says, love my good and plenty. Don't know any other candy that I love so well.
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17: Presenting the adventures of Jungle Jim. In last week's episode of the Adventures of Jungle Jim, you will remember that Shanghai Lil and Dr. Carstairs, the British Secret Service agent, flew to Dumba Pass and found Jungle Jim Bradley critically wounded, and apparently the only surviving member of the expedition which had gone into the jungle to find Ronnie, the shell-shocked son of Peter Hawkins. However, unknown to them, three are alive. Peter Hawkins and Myra Trent, the medical missionary, were captured by the Tiger Claw killers, as was Jungle Jim's servant, Kolo. The thrilling adventures of Jungle Jim are pictured each Sunday in the Comic Weekly, the world's greatest pictorial supplement of humor and adventure. The Comic Weekly, each page printed in full color, is distributed everywhere as an integral part of your Hearst Sunday newspaper. And now we continue our story. Dr. Carstairs and Shanghai Lil are talking together in the doctor's cabin where Jungle Jim lies injured.
18: Oh, how is he, Doc?
19: Still unconscious.
18: But he's
14: He's going to live, isn't he?
15: Yes. His skull was creased by a bullet, causing a slight concussion. I'll try not to worry.
14: I can't forget the first look I had of him. It was a shock to see him lying there in the next room. I last saw him in Shanghai. What could have brought Jungle Jim to Burma, anyway?
15: There you have me. However, I'm sure he'll recover. If we shan't be able to talk with him today...
14: I don't need Jim to tell me what happened.
15: No, but what's behind it all? Our information points to the fact that he was trailing Bhutan for some reason. It was Bhutan's cutthroats who made this attempt on his life. You can depend on that.
14: Doc, I swear that if it's my last act, I'll avenge Jungle Jim Bradley.
15: Very well. But don't forget, your real objective is to obtain the evidence my government needs to break up that gang of smugglers.
14: Don't worry, I'll get the information all right.
15: My point is this. Perhaps if you waited until this man, Jungle Jim Bradley, is conscious, he may be able to tell you some things that'll make your job easier.
14: Yes, Doc, I thought of that.
15: He may be able to talk by morning.
14: No, I'm not going to wait. I've made up my mind. I'm going tonight, Doc. I don't want Bhutan to get too far ahead of me.
15: Very well.
14: We know that his headquarters are in the hills beyond Dumba Pass. But he may not be going there.
15: What makes you think that?
14: Did it ever occur to you, Doc, that perhaps Bhutan is planning something that he doesn't want known? If he is, that would be excuse enough to butcher a caravan that was following him, wouldn't it?
15: You mean that he may be planning some new smuggling operation?
14: Exactly. And if he is, I want to be there. I might be able to get just the information your government needs.
15: You're right. Very well, then. Go tonight. I won't say any more.
14: Oh.
15: Get behind that screen until I find out who this is. We don't want you to be seen by any strange natives.
14: All right.
15: Oh, it's you, Mambo. Come in.
18: I have just returned from the past, Sahib Castell.
15: Yes? You can come out, Mr. Veal. You did as I told you, Mambo?
18: Yes, Sahib. All were not there, Sahib.
14: What do you mean by that?
18: When we saw the caravan, it had two white men, one old, one young, also six natives.
15: Yes, you told me that.
18: Young white Sahib here. There are only five natives dead in past. Old Sahib, gone.
14: Doc, that means that two, a white man and a native, are missing. Remember, quick, was there one native who was not of your people? He'd have a different turban than the rest.
18: No, Mem Sahib. All were my people.
15: What are you thinking, Mr. Veal?
14: Doc, I think I know what's happened. Jungle Jim Bradley had a trusted Malay servant who was always with him. His name was Kolu.
15: And you think he escaped?
14: No, I think that Jim's servant, Kolu, and the older white man were captured by Bhutan. Oh, don't you get it, Doc? He's probably going to try to torture information out of them or hold them for ransom.
15: He might kill them.
14: No, Bhutan won't kill them. Not if I get there first. He'll probably question them for a day or two. That'll give me the time I want.
15: You're going directly into his camp?
14: Yes. Come on, we've got things to plan. Let's get started. I'm going after Bhutan tonight.

0: Meanwhile, far beyond Dumba Pass in the camp of Bhutan, Myra Trent and Peter Hawkins are prisoners in a darkened hut.
1: Mr. Hawkins, are you all right?
2: Yes. I would be if I could forget the governor.
1: You mean Jungle Jim?
2: Oh, it makes my blood boil when I think of the way those murdering rats shot him down and left him. There's only one thing on my mind now.
1: I know. Your son, Ronnie.
2: No, don't talk of it, Miss Trent.
1: Oh, I'm so sorry.
2: What I'm thinking about is escaping. We've got to get back to Mandalay, get to Colonel Scott, and have the British government come here and clean out this nest of thieving murderers.
1: But in that case, what would happen to your son?
2: Oh, it'll be time to think of that when Bhutan's out of the way. Here, I've got an idea.
1: What is it?
2: If we could get away, Bhutan would figure we'd go south, wouldn't he? Now, instead, we'd head north and find a settlement.
1: Do you think there's a chance?
2: There would be, if we could get these here ropes off our wrists and ankles.
1: I might be able to get one hand free. The cord seems loose.
2: Loose, you say?
1: Yes.
2: Here, work on it.
1: I have been.
2: Here. See if you can stand up with them hobble around your ankles. If you can stand with your back to mine. Careful. We've got to be quiet. Yeah, now, get close to me with your back to mine. I can move my fingers, and maybe I can work the ropes on your wrists free.
1: Can you feel them?
2: Yes, I've got it. I can feel the knots.
1: The one on my right wrist is looser than the other. That's it.
2: I think we can get it. I'm sorry, Miss Trent.
1: Oh, I don't mind. Go ahead.
2: Make your hand as small as you can. It's working. Oh, if I can only use my blinking hand.
1: I think it's coming. It seems looser.
2: Hold still. There. I think I've got it.
1: Oh, wait. Yes, I can work my hand out now. I've got it. One hand is free.
2: Be careful. Keep your voice down. They'll hear us.
1: My right hand is free.
2: Good.
1: I can untie the other one. Look, the rope's off.
2: Get the rope off my hands and we're as good as free.
1: Turn around.
2: Can you get the knot?
1: I think so. Yes. There.
2: That does it.
1: Oh, that rope is awfully tight. Can you move your arms?
2: Yes. I'm all right now. Let's get these ropes on our ankles and find what kind of a place this is we're in.
1: But suppose someone comes.
2: Well, if they do, hold your hands behind your back like they was tied. It's dark in here and maybe they won't notice our ankles.
1: All right.
2: Now, first, we'll see if there's a guard outside this door. We'll have to be real quiet.
1: There's someone there.
2: Yes, just as I thought. They've got a blooming guard. Well, we'll have to wait until night comes before trying to get away.
1: Well, look, there's someone else coming.
2: Blimey. It's Bhutan himself. Get back against the wall and stand with your hands behind your back.
1: If he ever finds
2: you. He won't if you had natural. Watch your chance. Now, Bhutan wears a gun in an holster. If you get a chance to grab that gun, grab it.
1: Oh, I'll try.
3: Master, the prisoner is on safe?
4: Yes, Master.
3: Good. I will talk to them. Ah, my friend. Are you enjoying your stay with Bhutan?
2: Now look here, Bhutan. How long are you going to hold us here?
3: So, you do not like it?
2: No.
3: Tomorrow you shall leave us, Mr. Hawkins.
2: Yes.
3: Yes, you will leave us on a long trip. We will miss you.
1: How can you be so cruel?
3: Cruel? Mr. Hawkins was warned, Miss Trent. But there is no reason for you to be confined in this dark hut. I have come to take you away.
1: I prefer to stay here.
3: It would be better if you came with me and did not ask questions.
2: If you are my Bhutan, you'll pay for it.
3: You forget, Ancient One. You will not be here to see that day. Memtab, what are you doing?
1: Hands up, Bhutan.
2: Shut
3: Give
2: up,
3: me
2: Bhutan.
3: That gun.
2: Shut up. I'll take the gun, Miss Trent. Now one word out of you, Prince Bhutan, and you'll pay for murdering Jungle Jim right now.
3: You forget my men outside.
2: One man. A guard outside. I'll take care of him, Miss Trent. Give me that scarf you're wearing.
1: All right, here it is.
2: Yeah. Stuff it in his mouth.
1: All right.
3: Ancient One, you will pay for...
2: No! Mr. Bhutan, you won't be calling him with that in your mouth.
1: Oh, now what, Mr. Hawkins?
2: Tie his hands and feet.
1: Oh, someone's coming.
2: Quiet. In the dark in here. We'll get him as he comes in the door.

0: Back in Carstairs' cabin, Shanghai Lil, having decided to act at once against Bhutan, is preparing to leave.
1: All right, Doc. I'm ready to leave as soon as it gets darker.
2: The plane's waiting, Mr. Real. If there's anything I can do for you...
1: You stay right here, where I can get in touch with you. I'll send back any information I get.
2: I hope you get them.
1: Oh, Doc. One more thing.
2: Yes?
1: Take care of Jungle Jim Bradley. I wish I could stay here until he's able to talk.
2: Oh, don't worry about him. He'll come around within a week.
3: Water.
1: What's that?
3: Bring me some water.
2: It is Bradley.
3: Cole.
1: Come on, Doc. He's talking.
3: Cole, bring me some water.
1: Jim.
3: Oh, Cole. Water.
2: I'm afraid he isn't rational.
3: Water.
1: Oh, give me that glass.
2: Right.
3: Oh, yeah, Jim. Water.
1: Jim drinks it. Raise your head.
2: Well, be careful. Don't let him have too much,
1: Mr.
2: Real.
1: He's drinking. Jim, look at me.
3: Where's... Cole. Cole, where's Hawkins?
1: Oh.
3: Where's Hawkins? Is he safe?
1: Jim.
3: Keep firing, Cole.
1: He thinks...
3: Get us if they don't.
1: He thinks he's still back in the past. Jim, speak to me. It's Lil, Jim.
3: Mother. Mother, why are you here?
1: Mother.
2: Quiet.
3: Keep down, Mother. Keep down or you get hurt. Oh, you should have stayed home, Mother. You shouldn't have come.
2: He's delirious, Mr. Real.
3: Oh, Mother.
2: I'd better give him a hypodermic to quiet him.
1: Wait. He may recognize me.
3: Oh, Mother. Cole. Oh, Mother, you ought not be here.
1: Oh.
3: Cole, take a back.
1: Oh, Jim.
3: It's dangerous.
1: Jim, listen to me. This is Lil. Shanghai Lil.
3: Oh, Mother.
1: Oh, don't you understand? This is Lil talking to you.
3: No, you can't stay, Mother.
1: Mother.
3: Cole will take you back.
1: Jim, listen to me.
3: Oh, it's only for a short time, Mother. Just a short time, and then I'll come to you.
1: Oh, dear.
3: Oh, go with Cole. Cole, where are you?
2: I must give him a sedative. Mr. Real, it's dangerous for him to excite himself like this.
3: Cole. Oh, there you are. Cole, take Mother away.
2: No, be quiet.
3: Take her away, you understand?
1: Well, he's talking to you, Doc. Answer him.
2: Yes, he thinks I'm his servant. What is it, Jim?
3: Cole. Hello, take Mother to Shanghai. Take her to Shanghai Lil.
1: Oh.
3: Lil will take care of her. I know she will.
1: Please.
3: Go.
1: Please,
3: go now, Mother.
1: Jim.
3: I'll come as soon as I can. Oh. Go. Cola will take you to Shanghai Lil.
1: He hasn't forgotten me.
3: Oh,
2: I'm sorry,
3: Mother.
2: Mr. Real. I must give him this to quiet him.
3: Mother.
2: Now, you hold his arm, please.
1: Yeah.
2: That's right.
3: Oh.
2: Keep the skin taut there.
1: Oh.
2: There. Now he'll get the rest he needs.
3: Goodbye, Mother. Stay with me. I'll come.
2: You see, that hypodermic has begun to work already. He'll rest now.
1: Jim, you can't hear me. But Jim, I'll make Bhutan pay for what he's done to you. He'll pay.
0: 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And don't forget our date next week. 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
9: From the heart of the jungle comes a savage cry of victory. This is Tarzan, Lord of the Jungle. From the black core of dark Africa, land of enchantment, mystery, and violence, comes one of the most colorful figures of all times, transcribed from the immortal pen of Edgar Rice Burroughs, Tarzan, the bronzed white son of the jungle. And now, in the very words of Mr. Burroughs, the story of Black Gold of Africa.
10: It formed a strange picture, that curious admixture of modern and ancient in a corner of Saudi Arabia. Oil derricks of modern steel dotted the horizon as far as the eye could see. But huddled beneath the metal skeletons, there lay a city as old as the Orient. Curio dealers leaned against their carts. Beggars dozed in shadowed doorways. The city drowsed with the indolence of Asia. A few men in soiled white linen lounged on the piazza in front of the land office. Suddenly, its door flew open. A man darted out. Others followed, their guns blazing as they pursued the lone figure down the winding street.
11: In here, Governor!
12: Thanks. They almost got me. This fine.
11: There they go. I don't know about this place, Governor.
12: You saved my life. That is something one does not expect from a stranger.
11: You're no stranger to me, Governor. I've been waiting all day for you. But for a minute, I thought you might head the other way when they chased you. I knew they'd be chasing you.
12: Who are you? And just what do you know?
11: Pardon me for skipping the introductions. Name's Herbert Grives, Governor. And of course, you're the Honorable Alexis Varin. Only there's some gents in this town don't think you're so honorable.
12: Just what do you mean by that?
11: I mean some folks don't think it's cricket to take money from one government to develop oil fields and then sell out to another government.
12: You know too much. For 2 cents, I
11: won't fire that gun, Governor. Your friends would be back this way before you knew what hit you.
12: Hey, what's at the back of your mind? You said you've been waiting here for me all day. Why?
11: Well, I figured you might need some help, matey. And I bet Grives is always one to help a friend. For a price.
12: And what is your price?
11: You find out, matey. And you better go along with Abbott Grives' little plan, or all yell copper faster than you can go through a pound note at the Savoy Bar.
12: It's crazy, I tell you. I don't know anything about gold mining.
11: You're an engineer, ain't you?
12: Yes, but I've spent my whole life in the oil industry.
11: Yes, I know, Governor. But you've got money and you know engineering. If you won't join me, you're going to join your maker. I can make a tidy sum turning you over to the government. And don't you forget it.
12: Yeah. When do we leave?
11: That's better. We leave tonight, Governor. We take the Red Sea to the Gulf of Aden, and then we go along the African coast until we reach Mombasa. We buy our equipment there and then head for the Middle Congo.
12: The Middle Congo?
11: That's right, matey. And now that you're showing sense, I'll let you see the map. Yeah, this is where they say there's gold.
12: The southern part of French Equatorial Africa. Yeah. That's Tarzan's country.
11: Tarzan? Never heard of a bloke with that name.
12: I have. He killed my brother.
11: He did? What you know?
12: My enthusiasm for your venture increases now, Mr. Graves. Perhaps you can find your gold, and I can avenge my brother's death.
11: Now, blimey, I don't want to get mixed up in no killings.
12: If I'm any judge of character, you're no stranger to crime. I'll help you find the gold, all right. And you'll help me kill Tarzan, if I need any help.
11: Now, look, Governor,
12: I really don't expect to need you. Actually, there are two things I know a great deal about. Oil and murder.

0: We shall return to our story in just a moment. High in the upper level of jungle growth, Tarzan rested in the crotch of a tree, watching the amusing antics of the monkeys. The man who's always delighted him. He smiled broadly and filled his lungs with the warm, sweet air of spring. Suddenly he tensed. In that air was the scent of the Gomangane, the scent of a native, perhaps an unfriendly one. He swung from tree to tree until he was directly over the spot from which the scent had come, and then he dropped to the ground.
1: It's you, Nagama. At first I feared enemies.
2: Were Nagama enemies, she could not have been frightened more.
1: Oh, I'm sorry I frightened you. But I hardly expected to find a woman roaming in the jungle alone.
2: Nagama had to come alone, Tarzan.
1: You had to come alone? Why?
2: If Punya chief and warriors find Nagama looks for Tarzan to help in time of trouble, they're much angry.
1: But I've always been happy to help the Punyas.
2: Punyas proud people, Tarzan. Not like to come running to White Brother with problems.
1: Nothing's wrong with Torgo.
2: No, Nagama's son as well as rest. But all of Punyas have trouble. Since great dry spell, Kaffir corn grows poorly. Colonel the cow gives little milk, and the people need many things.
1: But surely the jungle abounds in fruit and game and all else you require.
2: That not enough. 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And to have these, Punyas must have money.
1: Oh, money causes real troubles, Nagama. But if you really want it, well, why do you not dig the gold that Tamangani everlastingly seeks?
2: Gold deep in caves. Cannot dig without much expensive tools. Sent sample to mining company in White Man City. No message is returned.
1: It is well that the Tamanganis do not answer your message. Still, you have a problem, and Tarzan will attempt to help you solve it.
0: Tarzan guided Nagama as far as the edge of the Punya's village, and then he returned to his lair. As night fell, he turned his eyes to the sky, searching for an answer to the problem of his black brothers. And then suddenly all thoughts of the Punyas were forgotten as a fresh scent assailed his nostrils. Close at hand was the Tarmangani.
3: According to your precious map, my friend, this is about the spot we're looking for. But there's nothing here but tangled weeds and rocks.
4: Ah, the natives would have guided us to the spot if you hadn't been such a pinch penny.
3: It is easy for you to speak about spending another's money.
4: You'd be getting half of it, Governor.
3: Half of what? Half of the myth you swallowed in some rotten dive in Mombasa.
4: It's here, I tell you. Somewhere in this bloody section there's enough gold to...
3: Shut up, you fool! Shouting that word loud enough for everyone in the Congo to hear.
4: Ah, what's got into you, Governor? Got a fit of nerves like you had a bobby on each side of you pushing you through the gates of Old Bailey. There's no one around here to hear me.
1: You're wrong, Tarzan.
3: What is it?
1: So, you have come to seek gold in Tarzan's jungle.
4: Oh, blimey, that's the bloke you told me about.
3: Keep quiet.
1: What did he tell you?
3: I told him something of your unusual reputation for justice, Tarzan. I said that before we made any move, we must contact you.
1: Why should the Tamanganis who come to this jungle to steal gold have need to contact me?
4: Well, it's this way, mighty.
3: Quiet. Yeah. I will explain. Tarzan, your choice of the word steal is inadvised. We plan to make a proper arrangement with the natives of the district. If we can locate gold, we will enlist their help and share the profit.
1: You mean you'd pay them money?
3: Exactly. We contribute mining skill and equipment, and they will furnish the land and the labor. Is that not fair?
1: Yes, it is. Seldom have I heard white men speak as honestly. I'm sorry that I misjudged you at first.
4: Think nothing of it, Governor. We all make mistakes.
1: It so happens that this is the land of the Punyas. If you find gold here, they will welcome the opportunity of working for you and of receiving recompense.
3: And, of course, we will not forget Tarzan.
1: I have no need of money, but the Punyas are my friends, and I will do everything with my power to help them. And you.
3: We thank you. Allow me to introduce my friend, Mr. Graves, Tarzan. And I am Alex Schneider. Yes, Schneider.
4: All the case for you, Mikey.
1: Just ahead. Are you tired?
4: Not if there's gold in them caves, I ain't.
1: That I do not know. But the cave from which the Punya sent the sample is among them. Nagama does not remember which one.
4: Well, that's a fine idea, too, ain't it, Governor?
3: Huh?
4: I said that's a fine how-do-you-do, ain't it?
3: I'm sorry. I was not paying attention to your conversation. I was observing the shale-like quality of the soil around the rocks.
4: Huh? You think there's gold in it?
3: Gold? No.
4: And I'm not interested in that.
1: Well, here's something you are interested in, Mr. Graves.
4: The cave. Hidden behind all them bushes. Say, it's mighty dark in there.
3: I have my flashlight with me.
1: Oh, a single flashlight will do little good in the great darkness of the cave. But I anticipated the need for light. Last night I left these torches soaking in this pool.
4: You're going to light them and you left them soaking overnight in water? Are you deaf, man?
1: No, this is not water, my friend. This is the liquid the natives call alul, light water. It makes the torches burn more brightly. Here, I will light them.
4: Say, they give a fine lot. Smelly, though.
1: Here, we'll each carry one. And if there is gold within the caves, you shall be able to tell. Come on. Walk carefully. Your boots cannot grasp the rock as easily as my bare feet.
4: Right, spooky, ain't it, Governor?
3: Huh? Yeah.
4: Well, what you say? Think there's any gold?
3: Huh? Well, I'll have to look. Bring your torches over by the wall here.
4: You have a good look, Professor. Herbert Graves knows if there's gold. You're the man to find it.
1: In a way, I hope there is no gold. And yet the Punyas think they need money.
4: Oh, they'll get a silver, they will. We'll treat them fair and square, we will.
1: I depend on that.
4: Well, Professor, have you seen anything?
3: Not much. Well,
4: speak up, then. Is there any gold? Is there now?
3: Some.
4: Now, where are you going, Governor?
3: I have seen enough. Let us leave this unpleasant hole in the earth.
4: Where's he gone, Governor?
3: Off to sleep in some tree somewhere, you fool.
4: Yeah, I thought he'd never leave us alone. Well?
3: Well, what?
4: Well, what, he says. He barely makes it out of Saudi Arabia. We have the devil's own time buying that equipment in Mombasa. We lose our lives almost a dozen times in the jungle. And for what? For gold. Is there a right? There any gold in that cave?
3: I said there was some.
4: Oh, you did you? Well, that was nice of you, Governor. Yet that you hardly bothered to look at the bloomin' cave. Too high and mighty you are.
3: Be quiet. And let me tell you something, Herbert Graves. We are not in civilization now, and you will not be able to inform on me. If you bellow at me once more, I will kill you as well as Tarzan.
4: I didn't mean no harm. All I wanted to know is what we might have found.
3: Unless I'm sadly mistaken, the gold in this section wouldn't say $5 the ton. Until we transport it to the coast, it would be worth no more than sawdust.
4: Oh, no, Governor. Oh, you're pulling my leg, huh? That ain't true.
3: It is true. There is none of the gleaming gold you seek here. But the country is rich in black gold.
4: Black gold?
3: It is the name that men in the petroleum industry use for crude oil.
4: You mean there's oil here, Governor?
3: Great surface pools of it. It was in rich oil that Tarzan soaked those torches. Even you noticed the odor and the smoke as it burned.
4: Well, my God, it's rich.
3: You know what I saw in the smoke from those torches?
4: What did you see, Governor?
3: Great pipelines through the jungle to Pointe Noire. A fleet of tankers sailing from there. And here, thousands of blacks sweating in oil fields. And Alexis Varin as lord of the jungle.
4: How about Tarzan?
3: He will be dead.

0: We'll be back with the conclusion of this episode of Tarzan in just a moment. If Tarzan's respect for money was not great, the same cannot be said of the men Alexis Varin combed from the waterfront dives of half a dozen equatorial cities. For money, they temporarily deserted their favorite retreats and came to his black gold bonanza in the jungle. They were armed with pistols and bullwhips, scimitars and antiquated cutlasses. For these were the foremen who were to direct the workers recruited from among the native tribes.
1: Oh, get moving, you lazy swine! You there, pick up that box of grills. I'll tell you when to rest.
2: How's it coming, Bo?
1: All right, as long as you drive them. Let up for a minute and they quit on the job. You want me to feel a whip again?
2: Let them at it.
1: How do you like that?
2: You're a right-handed cheat there, whip, Bo. I'll put in a good word for you with our boss.
1: Where is he?
2: His Highness has gone calling with Tarzan. Seems like there's a spot of trouble at one of the native crawls.

0: What have you to say to these charges, Mr. Schneider?
1: They are completely without foundation. The woman has made them up.
2: Nagama, not lying. Men reach village each night dropping with exhaustion, and there are great welts across back.
1: Of course the men are tired. They are unused to chopping trees and clearing brush and building derricks.
2: Men also unused to whips.
1: I leave it to you, Tuss. Have you seen any of my foremen use whips?
0: No. There have never been any whips used within my sight. But it seems you invent many errands for me to run so that I will not be near the camp. And there are the marks.
1: Perhaps it is some jungle insect or disease.
0: I would recognize those signs. Mr. Schneider, while I hesitate to doubt the word of you or your men, I have never known the people of Punya to depart from the truth.
1: Well, perhaps without my knowledge, some of my men have
0: been... If I obtain proof of any beatings, I shall drive every Tamangani from the jungle. You misled me when you said it was gold for which this heavy equipment was needed. And you will not mislead me again. Does that satisfy you, Nagama?
2: There is one thing more. The money.
0: But your men are paid at the end of each day's work.
2: It's true. Punya's paid. Then Tamangani follows them, hits him over the head, and steal money back.
1: I tell you, Tarzan, the woman is mad. These stories are fantastic.
0: Perhaps. But I have a plan to end this particular fantasy.
1: I shall be happy to cooperate in any of Tarzan's plans.
0: The money coming to the natives will be paid to me. I will care for it until they have need. No one will rob Tarzan, and no one will be able to find the hiding place where I will keep it.
3: That drilling has driven me daft, Governor.
1: The natives will work all night if necessary.
3: Sometimes I can't understand you. Having them load all these coins in this big sack, too.
1: That is the payroll for the natives. I expect Tarzan in for it any moment.
3: Are you deaf, man? Why aren't you giving him paper money or gold?
1: Unless I decide to kill you before you learn, you may find out one of these days that I do things for a purpose.
3: And what blooming purpose can
1: you... Tarzan is taking the payroll to some secret hiding place. With this heavy sack over his shoulder, he will travel slowly enough for me to follow him. I want to know where he hides our money.
3: Well, I can do that.
4: Are you in there, Schneider?
1: Come in, Tarzan.
0: You keep the men working late.
1: Just until number one comes to. Perhaps we will reach oil tonight. Then we can be more leisurely.
0: I will permit this late work one more night. Then after this, the men will stop when Kuda the Sun has finished his ride across the heavens.
3: Are you going to stand for him giving orders, Governor?
1: Of course. Tarzan is lord of the jungle.
0: I have come for the men's wages.
1: Everything is as agreed. There is the money, in that sack.
0: Good. I will see you in the morning.
3: Is the sack heavy, Mighty?
0: Not very. Good night.
3: The blooming braggart, not heavy, he says. Why'd you do him in while we had him inside?
1: Never underrate the enemy, Mr. Graves, and never make an impulsive move. I have been waiting for a heaven-sent opportunity. I will continue to wait until it comes. I shall follow Tarzan now, and if I am lucky, the opportunity might come. Tonight.
5: Although Tarzan had scoffed at the weight of the sack, it grew heavy even before he had reached the outer edge of the clearing that the Tamangani had carved in the virginal forest. Abandoning his plan to travel by the upper level, he made his way slowly through the dense vegetation, and behind him, against the wind, stalked Alexis Varan, a man who was waiting for an opportunity. But the killer who stalked Varan had no intention of waiting. Numa, the lion, was hungry for the meat of man.
6: Help! Help! Help! I'm coming! I'm coming!
7: Help, Tarzan! Help! Help! Help! Help! Help!
6: Tarzan! Tarzan! Watch out, Tarzan! He's slipping away from you! Knife him again! Good! Knife him again! Again! Again!
1: That will teach him. What are you doing, Tarzan? Why do you put your foot on him? He's dead. Anyway, I picked up a rock to use as a weapon in case you had any more trouble. There. That takes care of you, Tarzan. You see, as it turned out, my dear friend, the rock also proved effective against you. pleasant dream.

0: Hey there! Hey there!
1: We're rich, Fallon! The bloody well spouted off half an hour ago and it's flooded off the valley!
0: Have you kept it the way I told you?
1: I couldn't do that, Governor. It was coming too fast. But we've got the natives digging trenches and mud holes to hold it back.
0: Good.
1: Everything in sight is soaked with oil. You smell it? One of these fine days, I'll be riding down Park Lane in a blooming Rolls Royce.
0: That's a long way off, Graves. We have much to do. But the first order of business is for you to take a couple of the men and follow me into the jungle. I want you to carry Tarzan back to our hut.
2: Carry him back? What happened?
0: A lion attacked me and Tarzan pounced on it and killed it. While he was going through some ritual of baying to the moon, I brought him down with a rock. Later, I'll kill him.
2: You're still going to kill the blood after what he done for you?
0: This is the opportunity I spoke of.
2: Well, if you're going to do him in, why not do it where he is, and now?
0: If I fired a gun in the forest, every native within earshot would come running. As soon as the oil is controlled, you can send the natives home. Then I can avenge my brother's death.

0: Why have you bound me and brought me here?
1: I have my reasons, Toss.
2: Oh, say it does, matey.
0: It is true. I have been positive in my orders to you. But it was only to protect the natives who are my friends. You should have no malice toward me, Mr. Schneider.
1: At this point, I think it is safe to reveal that my name is Varen.
0: Varen?
1: I shall turn the wick of this lamp higher. Perhaps you may observe a facial resemblance to my brother, whom you killed.
0: I have never killed man nor beast except in self-defense. And in your brother's case, I do not even do that. He was killed by a stampeding herd of elephants he was attempting to take back to captivity.
1: You killed him and I'm going to kill
0: him. I attempted to save your brother. His terror made him run into the path of the elephants. I did my best to save him, but I was too late.
1: Explanations will do you little good now. Graves, what are you doing with my gun?
2: I use it on you. I don't like blokes that want to kill someone who's just saved their bloody life. And you and I reach an understanding about this oil, Tarzan.
0: The bargain I made in the beginning.
3: Watch out, Graves!
4: You stupid fool! I got
2: you. Oh, no, you don't!
3: Watch out! The lamp!
2: Fire! The whole place is going up in flames!
4: And oil over everything! Come on, Graves! Let's get out of here!
5: Graves and Varen ran for the protection of the jungle as fire enveloped everything within sight. The men in the oil fields, natives and whites, fled before the onrushing stream of liquid fire that rolled over the field. And in the cabin, Tarzan wriggled toward the flame. He held out his arms and legs until the fire bit through the thongs. His eyes blurred with pain and his head swam. Yet he made his way through the inferno that was the burning hut. He ran across the field with all the power of his great body, faltering but a moment to pick up one white man beneath each arm. And at last, despite his heavy load and his burns, he reached the blessed protection of the damp forest.
0: Now you are safe, Mr. Graves and Mr. Varen.
1: You saved my life again. You saved Graves and me. Why?
2: Yeah. Why did you save us?
0: So that you may return to civilization and tell the Tarmangani that this is Tarzan's jungle. Tarzan's and his brothers. Those with skins of ebony and those whose coats are of fur. This time I have been lenient. The next time I will not be. Go now!
2: Blimey. They'll never believe this back in Petticoat Lane.

0: We'll return in just a moment. Our next story is called Tarzan and the Coward. It might be well to ask ourselves, where does courage end and foolhardiness begin? And exactly what is cowardice? Sometimes the answers become apparent in civilized countries, but it is self-evident in a land that teems with danger and savagery and dramatic death.
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0: Pimpernel.
1: The Adventures of the Scarlet Pimpernel, starring Marius Goring as Sir Percy Blakeney.
2: Despite the war with France, there was still a semblance of peace whenever I or any of the members of the League of the Scarlet Pimpernel managed to return from a foray and spend a few days at home. Tony and I had just returned from a particularly trying assignment in Austria.
3: Oh, Blakeney, what a pleasure to see the interior of your home again.
4: Oh, the interior of any home. Oh, to sleep in a bed again.
3: It's been months. Just look at that chair. Oh, what blessed softness.
4: Now, who the devil can that be so soon?
3: Oh, don't even answer. Don't even see anyone until you've had a rest.
4: Oh, no. Maybe a courier from the Prince or Wellington. They're the only ones who know we returned. All right, I'm coming.
5: Sir Percy Blakeney?
4: Yes, yes, that's right, sir.
5: Well, I've been trying to contact you for the past 5 nights, my lord.
4: Well, won't you come in, please?
5: Thank you, my lord.
4: I've been out of the country. Hello, soldier.
5: Hi, my lord. I hope you won't think poorly of me for disturbing you, but the chap I'm coming for seems to be a good Frenchie.
4: You mean you were sent here by a Frenchman?
5: One of the prisoners.
3: What's this all about, Blackman? Speak up, my good man. What prisoners?
5: One of the war prisoners. Frenchie. You see, I'm one of the guards at the compound.
4: All right. We understand that. But what are you and your prisoners to do with me?
5: Well, I don't know, my lord, except that one of them has been after me to get you to come and see him. He says you know him.
4: A French prisoner known to me? What's his name?
5: André Pinard.
2: André Pinard. The name struck a familiar chord in my memory. But at the same moment, I could see that Tony remembered, too. A man named André Pinard had once given us shelter and helped us escape from France in the early days of our activities against the bloody revolution.
5: I hope I haven't done wrong, sir, but this Frenchie seems such a good chap that I've been trying to get in touch with you for him. Begin your pardon.
4: No, it's quite all right. Where did you say he's been held?
5: The compound near Shepperton, my lord.
3: Most of the prisoners there are officers, aren't they, Blakeney?
4: Yes.
5: I don't know as you'll be able to get in to see him, my lord. It requires special permission.
4: Oh, I'm unaware of the rules. You've been very kind to come, my good man. Here, take these.
5: Oh, thank you kindly, my lord, but I wasn't looking to be paid. The Frenchie just seemed to be a good sort, that's all.
4: Well, you seem a good sort yourself. Coming out here in your off-duty time? Take it. I take it a little hot rum won't dim the favour.
5: Oh, well, if you put it that way, my lord. Now, I can find my own way out, sir. Good night, my lord.
3: Good night. Good night. So, André Pinard.
2: Yes. We must go to him, Danny.
3: Blakeney, do you think we should?
2: What do you mean?
3: Well, he's an enemy prisoner and we're at war.
2: You know what his sympathies are. He once helped us escape from Chauvelin.
3: I may have changed. After all, he is an officer in their army now, and in the old days when he helped us, he could have left France and come here, but he preferred to stay.
2: There was a reason for that, Tony.
3: Oh?
2: His wife had disappeared and he wouldn't leave without her. That might even be the reason for his becoming an officer. Maybe he never did find her. Maybe the uniform of an officer gave him more freedom to search for her.
3: Oh, yes, I suppose you're right. In any case, he did save us. I'll get the horses.
2: It was past midnight when we reached the prisoner of war compound at Shepperton. But the place was alive with the light of lanterns and torches.
3: Look at those guards milling about, Blakeney. Isn't it rather odd for the place to be so well lit at this time of night?
1: Must be trouble of some sort. Did it escape itself? Possibly. We'll know soon enough. Whoa!
6: Line up all prisoners for inspection on the green. Check their bunks for weapons of any kind. As each prisoner passes inspection, he will march to the far side of the green and remain there until ordered back to quarters.
7: Assembly!
4: What seems to be the trouble, Captain?
6: What? Well, there's been a... Oh, Sir Percy.
4: The prisoner's revolting, isn't it?
6: Oh, no. There's been a murder. One of the guards? No, one of the prisoners.
4: Just a moment, Captain. The murdered prisoner?
6: A French lieutenant, sir.
4: I mean his name.
6: Pinard, sir. André Pinard.
2: The captain's words only confirmed what I had so strangely felt from the moment we had approached the compound. Even as Tony and I were adjusting ourselves to the shock, one of the guards approached the captain.
0: Captain! Captain!
6: Yes, what is it, Corporal Watson?
0: Yes, sir. It must be the murder weapon.
4: A dagger?
6: Huh. A dagger, indeed. Not the sort you'd expect to find in a place like this.
0: Good heavens, Beckman. Look at that handle.
4: There. Here, heavily jeweled. Rubies, sapphire. Oh.
6: Do you suppose they might be imitations?
4: Well, the way they sparkle, even in this light. No, I think they're real enough.
6: Begging your pardon, my lord, but it makes no sense. Now, who would have reason to slip in here and murder a stranger? Of course, a prisoner from another land.
4: No, nobody would. But I think you're wrong about one thing, you know. Whoever did slip in to murder Pinard was not a stranger. No, it was somebody who knew him, somebody who didn't want him to live.
6: Oh, then we'll never know who.
4: Oh, on the contrary, we may, with the help of this dagger, if I may borrow it. Oh,
6: very well, Sir Percy, take it. And I hope it leads you to the hand that used it.
2: For days, Tony and I made the rounds of London, visiting dealers in exotic objects and precious stones. Finally, one of them provided a clue.
7: Most interesting piece, most interesting. 15th century Italian, obviously.
8: Yes, so we've been told.
4: Does it seem familiar to you? I mean, do you ever remember selling such a dagger?
7: No. I've sold some like it, of course, to collectors.
4: Yes, I hadn't thought of that.
7: I would say it's the one a collector would prize most highly.
4: Not many men could afford such a collection containing such pieces. To your knowledge, how many persons here in London might boast a collection of such quality?
7: Not more than half a dozen I could name.
4: Oh, you will do me a great service, sir, if you'd write out the half dozen names.
2: We took the dealer's list. Two of the names on it were known to me personally. I assigned the unknowns to Tony, and he set out to get whatever information he could, while I set out to call upon the others. My first call was at the home of John Riverton, a wealthy merchant.
9: Well, this most definitely calls for a drink, Sir Percy, most definitely.
4: No, none for me, if you don't
9: mind.
4: Oh,
9: just a spot. Not every day I have a chance to entertain a member of the court in my home. Wanted to ask you about something. Never thought I knew you well enough before.
4: Yeah?
9: Sort of personal, you might say, but... Well, since there's been so much talk about it, I...
4: Go ahead. Because I have a few questions to ask you.
9: Well, indeed. Well, seems fair enough, then, eh? Are you really the Scarlet Pimpernel?
4: Why, is that important to you?
9: just curious, that's all.
4: Ah, I see. Well, then my questions will come first, you see, since they spring from something rather more than mere curiosity. I understand you have a rather enviable collection of daggers.
9: Why, yes, I do have. One of the best in the world, I fancy. But don't tell me you're a collector, too.
4: My collection is, at the moment, rather limited, but I'm very interested in yours.
9: Then, by all means, you shall see it. At once. They're in the next room. I've just had new lined cases made and brought my catalogue up to date. I spent years gathering it. Oh, hello, my dear.
10: Oh, Jean, you surprised me.
9: My dear, this is Sir Percy Blakeney. Sir Percy, my wife, Madame Rimmerton.
4: Madame.
10: Sir Percy may not know it, but if the rumors one hears about him are true, we have met before.
4: Indeed.
10: Oui, monsieur. I escaped from the Conciergerie prison in Paris 2 years ago, with several others sentenced to the guillotine. The benefactor who saved us was a tall and mysterious gentleman known only as the Scarlet Pimpernel.
9: Now you know the true reason for my curiosity, Sir Percy. Shortly after Amelia reached England, we met and were married.
10: I did not see your face the night of the escape, monsieur.
4: Pardon my interruption, madam, but I see something of interest in this case.
9: Mm-hmm. What is it, Sir Percy?
4: Third dagger from the left in the second row.
9: Oh, yes, the 15th century Italian piece I purchased years ago in Milan.
4: Did you happen to have another exactly like it?
9: There is no other like it. Strange that particular piece should attract your attention.
4: Why strange?
9: Because when I was cataloguing, it couldn't be found for a few days. It had been misplaced. Isn't that so, Amelia?
10: Yes.
4: And Since it has been found, have you examined it carefully?
8: Just a quick glance to make certain none of the jewels have been dislodged. Why?
4: Oh, very simple reason, really. I believe that if you examine that dagger closely, you will find it a copy. Set with imitation jewels.
10: But that is not possible.
8: Don't be too certain, Amelia. I did feel uneasy about the piece for a moment when it was found again. I should have examined it more carefully.
4: Oh. Well, Mr. Riverton?
9: False!
10: Oh, Jean.
9: The stones, they're false. And the scrollwork, the handwork. It's a crude copy of the original. It's gone! It was worth a fortune and it's gone!
10: Oh, Jean.
9: You lost it. Or you permitted it to be stolen. Taking care of the cases was your responsibility.
10: Jean, I had nothing
9: you
10: to do.
9: You even found this cheap imitation. Where, Amelia? How?
10: I do not know. I found it, as I have told you. It's in the store.
9: What happened to the original? Where is it?
4: Just a moment, Mr. Riverton. Will you calm down? Your dagger's safe.
9: Safe where?
4: Safe right here. In my pocket.
9: But
4: here.
10: He had it.
9: Well, don't you think this requires some explanation, Sir Percy? Where did you get this?
4: It was found at the prisoner of war compound in Shepperton.
9: Prisoner of war compound?
4: Where it had been used in the murder of a Frenchman named André Pinard.
10: André Pinard?
9: Amelia! Amelia!
4: Now, don't be alarmed, Riverton. She's fainted. That's all. Mm.

They seek him here, they seek him there. Those Frenchies seek him everywhere. Is he in heaven? Is he in hell? That damned elusive

0: Madame Riverton had fainted dead away at the news of the murder of André Pinard. Riverton got some spirits and we revived her.
1: Inhale. Breathe in deeply.
0: Now, that's enough.
2: What happened?
0: You'd better compose yourself, Madame Riverton. There are a few questions that require...
1: I think the questions can wait until another day, Sir Percy. My
0: wife... Your wife is obviously rather shaken by the name of André Pinard.
2: Well, that's not true. I never heard the name before.
0: And therefore you fainted when I mentioned the murder of a man completely unknown to you.
2: That had nothing to do with my fainting, monsieur. My concern was about the dagger.
0: Why?
2: Because it was I who had the copy made of it. I thought the original was lost or stolen.
1: Amelia!
2: You made the collection my responsibility, Jean, and you have not always been kind when I have seemed to fail my responsibilities.
0: What would you have us believe, madam?
2: That a woman who both loves and fears her husband may do strange things to avoid his displeasure.
1: Amelia, my dear.
2: You never intended to be cruel, Jean, I know. Well, there is the truth, Sir Percy. A strange woman's truth. Well, the knife must have been stolen from here. Whether or not that will help you to find a murderer, I do not know.

0: So that was it, Tony, eh?
1: That was the story, Tony. It could happen, of course, but...
0: But you don't believe it?
1: No.
0: Why not?
1: A person who stole a knife of that value would not use it for a murder. Nor would a man like Riverton take a knife from his own collection for such a purpose.
0: Yeah, but that only fits in with their
1: story. I haven't finished. A distraught woman might, without thinking, take the nearest weapon at hand.
0: Madame Riverton? Oh, but what reason would she have for killing André Pina?
1: I don't know.
0: The weapon might have been left at the scene intentionally to turn suspicion on the Rivertons.
1: In which case the motive would still in some way be connected with them.
0: Hmm.
1: One thing keeps returning to my mind. Both the victim, Pinard, and Madame Riverton are French. And Pinard once refused an opportunity to leave France because his wife had disappeared.
0: His wife? Good heavens, do you suppose Madame Riverton...
1: Well, that's something we must find out. Now, chances of doing so are very slim. But suppose we're right. Suppose Amelia Riverton had been Madame Pinard. Suppose she'd tired of her husband and later escaped to England where a wealthy man sought her hand.
0: She might conveniently forget her marriage to Pinard.
1: Oh, is it entirely inconceivable?
0: No, not at all. Where are we going now, Blakeney?
1: The prison compound at Chapman. There are two men there I want to talk to.